0: You've got to be very selective with who you trust, don't you? Universal trust can get you into a little bit of trouble. Morning, GG. Gina is getting it from everyone. Gold medal winners can't thank her. The Labor government has a go at her as well as the Greens. What would happen to this country and the government if she decided to close all her companies and leave the country? Frank, that is a pretty fair question. Bird flu. The spectre of bird flu is hovering over the nation, particularly South Australia. The number of confirmed cases around the nation, 27, 14 here in South Australia. Beach tours at a popular bay on Kangaroo Island have been stopped to keep people away from vulnerable sea lions after the first case of suspected bird flu was discovered at the site. Joining me now is Kangaroo Island Mayor Michael Pengelly. Michael, good morning.
1: Good morning, Graham. Good morning to your listeners.
0: You know, we always see Kangaroo Island as something special, something pristine, which it will, is and always will be, but this must be of major concern to you.
1: Oh, look, it is, Graham, and we're just so exposed in South Australia with all our southern coastlines, and particularly KI, and we're a bit closer than part of the state. It's only 4,000 kilometres to Antarctica.
0: Mm.
1: And these birds that fly in and out, they don't know what they've got, where they're going, whatever. Well, they know where they're going. But it's just one of those things. We're just going to have to deal with it. I'm very supportive of the action at Seal Bay, which will allow visitation at this stage to continue on the boardwalk, keep people off the beach and try and reduce the risk of infection by spreading it around. So that's sort of stage one. I guess we'll find out maybe today about the amount of birds that are infected or not. So we just look. There's nothing we can do about it, Graham,
0: yeah,
1: except be alert and try and keep our spirits up and keep battling it. We're a pretty resilient mob over here, I tell you.
0: Well, you have to be. So I mean, we're talking about Seal Bay in particular. Now the tours have stopped, but people can still go there. You're just not allowed onto the beach. Is that right?
1: Yeah, so they're moving the tours. They're going to actually do guided tours on the boardwalks, Graham.
0: Yeah.
1: That's the game plan to keep people off the sand. I guess park staff will probably go down there looking to see what's on the beach, of course. But that will still allow people to do a guided tour on the boardwalk. And at this time of year, many of the animals are actually up and around the sandhills under the boardwalk, so they'll still see them quite clearly. In some respects, they'll be even closer to them because the sea lions actually get under the boardwalks for a bit of shelter. So, look, it's not ideal, but it's certainly it's better than the risk of spreading the infection. If it limits it in any way, well, I think that's a winner. And, of course, this is a highly endangered species, the Australian sea lion.
0: Yeah.
1: And we've got a big colony there, and so what do you do? I haven't heard any better suggestions, so I'm supportive of what the Minister, Emily Burke, has said and Claire Scriven. So, yeah, we'll just work towards all getting together and seeing what we can do about this.
0: Is it likely to have much of an impact on local tourism operators?
1: A little bit hard to guess that at this stage, Graham. I think the internationals, they all pretty much go to Seal Bay, as do most domestic visitors. So it may impact it. I'd hope not. There is more to the island than Seal Bay, so we just continue to hold our hopes up that visitor numbers won't drop because of that. It may well have an impact, and that's something that's going to have to be monitored. I might add, it's a huge income earner for the government there, yeah. Seal Bay. It's a big operation.
0: So, I mean, tourism operators aren't allowing people to go onto the beach. They're being confined to the boardwalk, effectively. But are there any restrictions? Is it being policed so people just don't wander onto the beach?
1: Well, they can't really. They will be restricted from going down there, I'm sure. There'll be park staff around the place on the edges of the boardwalks. They can't actually, unless you go down the centre walkway, Graham, down onto the beach, that's really the only way to get there. And there is a boardwalk overlooking where you can walk down onto the beach. So my guess is that that'll be monitored all the time. And anybody that's foolish enough to try and break the guidelines put in place at the moment will bear the wrath of a fair few people, civilians and staff alike, I would suggest. I just would point out also, though, Graeme, that we have the fur seals down at Cape Tacuti, and that's all boardwalks down there.
0: Yeah,
1: that won't change. That'll still be open access down there on the boardwalks, and that's been like that for a long time. You can't crawl down on the rocks or anything anymore. So there are options still to see both animals.
0: Yeah, certainly. I mean, visiting the seals is a major attraction on KA, but as you say, there are plenty of other alternatives.
1: Oh, yeah. Look, when I was a kid, going back a bit, Graeme, like you and I, we used to go down there for a day's picnic. We'd take barbecues down there. We'd walk over the beach and mess around in the sandhills with family. It was about an hour and a half trip in from South Coast Road into Seal Bay and about an hour and a half out in those days. Of course, numbers there now are huge, but in those days, probably a couple of hundred people a year would go down there. Don Dixon started it. Dixon's Tours.
0: He was right?
1: The editor of Seal Bay.
0: Yeah,
1: and really. It's been a great place to visit, and it'll continue to be a great place to visit. We really sincerely hope that the impact of this bird flu across the country, not just Kangaroo Island, is limited. We really don't want to see what's happened in other places. It's been around for many years, though.
0: Yeah, I mean we've been lucky in Australia to you know avoid it up until now. There's only so much you can do.
1: Yes, sir. Yeah, we have been very, very lucky. How it hasn't hit us before, I really don't know. But if you wander around the coastline, the island, you frequently see birds from down south here and crested terns, the petrels, even the odd albatross and whatnot. So, yeah, it's a burden we're just going to have to bear and get on with it, Graeme.
0: Yeah. Well, you know, the seals are vulnerable. There's no question about that, and everything that can be done is being done. I have no doubt about that. But, I mean, they're having a rough trot at the moment. How's the feral cat problem?
1: The feral cats on Dudley Peninsula, we got some more funding for that program just on the weekend. Hopefully the feral cats on Dudley Peninsula will be sort of cleaned up in the next few months. That way, then they can concentrate on the rest of the island. That'll take decades in itself. But they are in other places across the island. There would have been a lot destroyed in the fires out west, but just by way of example, we live out about 20 kilometres out of Kingscote on the north coast, and the guy that Paul Jennings that actually has the trained dogs that sniff out the cats has got 100 along the coast, along 2 or 3 k's of coast in the last few months, just out that way between there and Emu Bay.
0: 100 feral cats?
1: 100 feral cats, wow. Yes.
0: Yeah.
1: And on top of that, he's got another 100 in our place over the last 3 years.
0: Because they do horrific damage, don't they, to the wildlife?
1: Horrendous, yeah. Horrendous. You open them up, they're full of native species, birds, lizards, even the odd snake. They're just predators of extremely voracious and extremely successful. So anything we can do to get rid of them, and they also impact on livestock. They carry they spread disease amongst sheep, which damages the meat and whatnot, Graeme. So it's a big project. I think it'll take a couple of decades to rid the island. But we got rid of feral goats, got rid of feral pigs, got rid of feral deer, all in the last few years.
0: What can you do about the feral government?
1: About the what?
0: The feral government. I just threw it
1: out.
0: What
1: sorry. I'd like to do, but I'd be
0: sorry about that.
1: If I said that.
0: Yeah, I shouldn't have probably gone down that path. while we've got you, Michael, what's the ferry situation? How's that progressing, the new ferries on the way?
1: Well, there's one in Port Adelaide. There's a wing ding up there today, which I'm unable to attend, actually. Graeme, the one that's in port, been there for a couple of months. They're having some sort of celebration on board that. The other one, as I understand, has not left Indonesia yet. So the works at Penisure and Cape Jervis are taking place, I think, the 1st, 2nd and 3rd of September. So there'll be no boats for, well, they're saying 3 or 4 days. Then they will possibly go to one boat that, when that reopens the sea line, that can use the new ramps. The Spirit of KI can't use the new ramps. And then my understanding is that they will initially start one new boat along with Sea Lion until they get the other one here and running. So it's all a bit up in the air at the moment. If there's any delay to the installation of the new ramps, I guess that'll push that out. Yeah, it's causing a bit of concern because it's actually Royal Show Week as well that week. A lot of families here go up for the show.
2: Right.
1: But it's got it. Look, we've been aware for some time, Graham, that there had to be a shutdown to put the new ramps in place. So we acknowledge that. But it also gets into the key part of the livestock season. So we really can't go without furries for too long at all. As you are aware with particularly sheep and lambs, that they're booked into the meatworks and they have to be there on that day. And if they're not there, that leaves a gap in production, which the meatworks get upset about.
2: Right.
1: Farmers don't want to get stock in to load out and then find that they're going to be not going. So I think there'll be a few ifs, buts and maybes, hiccups. But perfectly honest, at the moment we've got two boats running back and forth, as they have done for a couple of decades, and we'll just run with them. And then ultimately the two new boats will come online and we'll see where all that ends up.
0: Yeah, let's hope that the handover is relatively seamless.
1: I hope so, Graham. I sincerely hope so.
0: Michael, always great to chat. Thanks for your time today.
1: Thank you. Thanks, Graham.
0: Kangaroo Island Mayor Michael Pengelly. Back shortly.
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0: 13 to 10, 5AA, this Thursday morning. Shortly, your calls on 8223 0000. But before that, let's take a look at the stock market, what's happening. The All Ords is down by 26 points, the ASX 200 down by 22. The Dow Jones was down by a whopping 1,153 points, which is 2.19%. The Nasdaq was also down by 433 points, 1.74%. As for oil, Brent crude back up to $90.7 a barrel, West Texas crude 84.2. Gold is trading at $4,085 an ounce. The Aussie dollar is buying 69.6 US cents. Glenn, good morning.
2: Good morning, Graham. Grant Stevens sort of covered the fact that serving officers and those that are recent serving officers all feeling and grieving for when one of the blue member of the blue family gets hurt, injured, dies, whatever, whether it be in this state or interstate. He's also got to remember that you've got all the past retired police officers or past members. You know, you're talking members from back in the 70s, you know, back when there was another tragic loss of a police life when David Barr was stabbed in the chest.
0: Right.
2: Some of us knew him intimately and were working that night and that sort of thing. I mean, I've been out of the job for a while. But whenever someone gets hurt, we all feel, because we've all got that one connection.
0: Yeah.
2: It's like if someone loses their life in an armed conflict overseas, all of the members within the armed services, whether Army, Air Force, Navy, they all feel it because they're all connected. And unfortunately, you know, sometimes things and people get away with so much, the courts as lenient as they are, that morale it gets affected. And, you know, I'll go back to when Derek McManus was shot.
0: Yeah.
2: That's another one. You know, I actually went through the academy with Derek, and I know Derek fairly well. We all feel it every time, and over and over again. And if you look on the retired police officer's Facebook, you've got, when something happens, there's suddenly there's blue, the blue line kicks in, and the blue family goes to each other, and it's like an international support network that we're there for each other. And so it doesn't just affect the present serving officers and the trainees and everything else.
0: You make a good point. Do you think penalties are harsh enough for offences committed to people just performing their duty, like first responders, police officers and the like?
2: Absolutely not. Absolutely not. I think they should be a lot more severe than they are. They're there serving the community, doing the very best of their ability to help somebody who needs their help, and someone comes along and attacks them or they're injured in some way by a third party. Heaven help. You know, that third party needs, and they put their hand up and say, hey, listen, I need help. I've been hit by a car. You know what I mean? It's.
0: No, I feel your pain, Glenn. Yeah, I feel your pain. And there's no question that, and as you said, it's not only here in South Australia, it's around police forces around the nation. They all will feel it to some degree because, after all, it's one big family.
2: It is a big family because we all go through the same thing. We're all trying to help those that need help or who are screaming or can't help themselves. And as you say, when the third party comes along and someone gets hurt because they're trying to do the right thing and, because they want to. If you go back 30 or 40 years, if there was a police patrol were having a few issues or issues within something that was happening at the time where they were trying to effect an arrest and there was a bit of a struggle, you would always get members of the public jump in, the good Samaritan thing, come in and help the coppers because they're trying to do the right thing. Nowadays, everyone's diving for their mobile phones. Let's get it on FaceTube as quickly as can, see how many likes we can get, and nobody wants to help anybody else because
0: it just seems
2: to be something that society has lost.
0: It's a sign of the times, Glenn, and I'm afraid you're right. I'm going to talk a little bit later on about the level of trust. People don't trust people the way they used to. I mean, it is... I don't know what's caused it, but we're heading in the direction that you're saying. Police... All of a sudden, when they were a police officer was your friend, now a police officer is considered to be your enemy unless you really need them.
2: That's right. And same with first responders. You know, why on God's earth would you try and stop St. John's from performing their duties and saving somebody's life because you want to get your 5 seconds fame on Facebook?
0: Yeah.
2: Hey, quick, film this. I'll get out of the way so I can get a close shot of the hole in this guy's chest. I mean, come on, guys. It's society when you and I grew up, Graham, society was there for each other. You know, we had Friday nights on the front lawn on a stinking hot night. Dad would bring the TV out. We'd sit on the front lawn. We'd put a couple of beds on the lawn. He'd go to sleep.
0: Yeah.
2: You'd go to work. Mum would be home. Mum would go out shopping. The back door's unlocked. Most times the front door was unlocked. Only the wire screen closed. These days, you've got to have deadlocks, and you've got to have deadlocks on deadlocks.
0: Sadly, a sign of the times, Glenn. I agree with virtually everything you've had to say. It's a sad indictment on society today. And thank you so much for your call, and thanks for bringing that to our attention. Brett, good morning.
13: Good morning, Graham. I was just ringing up about the census. I've just got a form sent out to me with my census number and a temporary password.
0: Yeah.
13: Right, to go online and all that. And I filled it all in and everything, and it says wrong number or wrong password. And I filled it in exactly, and I'm just wondering if anyone else is having trouble like that. I filled in the number and the temporary password they gave me, and it's not working.
0: So, Brett, why are you doing it now? Because it's not census day or census night yet. Isn't it supposed to be that you're supposed to fill out the census on the actual day?
13: Yeah, this is just to register.
0: Just to register, is it? Okay.
13: Yeah, just so I can do it online. But, yeah, it's not even let me get into there. And I'm just wondering if anyone else is having the same problem.
0: Well, there are people listening, and if anyone's tried the same thing, we're going to speak to the census people next week, Brett, but that doesn't answer your question now, does it? But
13: that's right. Yeah, and I've tried to ring up the number, and all it is a recording, you know, so you come in and actually speak to no one. So,
0: step us through it. You're onto the right census website. What happens then?
13: Yeah, I filled in my census number, and it said to fill in the password and all that.
0: Which is a password that they provide you with.
13: Yeah, and it's actually right underneath the census number. And, yeah, you're saying either the census number's wrong or the password's wrong. And I filled in exactly what they gave me. So, yeah, it's not letting me in there at all. And, yeah, that's just to register for tonight, you know, so I could do it. But, yeah, it's not letting me do anything.
0: Stick with us, Brett. We'll see what we can find out for you. Has anyone had that issue, that they've got the census information, you've gone to the website and tried to put in the required information that they've provided you with and got no further? Or is it working perfectly for you? Let's know. I'd like to know. If we don't find out today, we'll certainly find out between now and Census Day, 8223-0000. Have you had a look at the sort of questions you're going to be asked on the census here? You happy with them? Do you think it's an invasion of privacy or the right sort of thing to do so we can have all the statistics necessary to provide what is needed for certain groups? Like to know your thoughts. 8223-0000. On the text line, Andrew says, Dawn Fraser came out saying she's disgusted our swimmers aren't allowed to thank Gina Rinehart for her support. Our government should be ashamed that a business owner is supporting Australian athletes whilst they're throwing money at overseas sporting teams. Yeah, look, I don't know who made the directive, Andrew. Was it the government? Was it the sporting body? The swimming organisation? I do not know. But it just seems a little bit unusual. Now, just a simple thank you. It's not like someone would necessarily stand up there and say, you know, I'd like to thank Gina Rinehart and all her minerals and energy and blah, blah, blah. You know, it's just a thank you for someone who's made a major and significant donation. Craig says, ha ha, feral government, got you. You got that right, GG. Legend for saying what on most people's minds. Jack says, why was the offender, and this is the shooting overnight of, not the shooting, the stabbing, of a police officer. Why was the offender shot in the leg? Why not in the torso? And how many shots, 1, 2, 3, should have emptied the gun on him? Wishing the injured officer a fast recovery. So brave. Thank you for that, Jack. I don't know what the directive is when police officers have to use their firearms. Now, you know, a shot in the leg obviously is less likely to take a life, but is that enough? Is that enough to render them incapacitated? I'm not so sure. Bruce, you have a thought on the census?
14: Yeah, I've just been to Mark Butler's office trying to get a form. I don't use a computer.
0: Yeah.
14: And all I did was get a big run around. They want to know what I had for breakfast yesterday, who was at my house last night, everything. But they wouldn't give me a form.
0: So and what you say, you don't have a computer, so you can't.
14: No, I don't have a computer.
0: But they should be able to provide you with, you know, a paper form that you can fill out. Yeah. So you went to Mark Butler's office, you're saying?
14: Yeah, I went to Mark Butler's office, and I've never seen so many useless people in that office.
0: So they couldn't provide you with any information?
14: I've voted Labor all my life, as I said to the girl. I voted Labor all my life, but never again.
0: Well, it concerns me a little, Bruce, because this census hasn't crept up on us. It's not come as a surprise. So every politician's office should be provided with all the information you need, so anyone coming in off the street or ringing up could be provided with the right information. Thanks for your call, Bruce. We'll see if we can find out what the situation is. If you do not have a computer, you do not intend going online to fill out the census, what do you need to do? As I say, next week we will have all the information on that, but in the interim, I know there are a lot of people concerned, wondering exactly what they need to do. And surely your local politician's office should be able to say, well, if you can't fulfill the form at online, this is what you need to do. Here is the form you need, the census form, or we will tell you now how to get it, or let you know how to get it. Your thoughts, 8223 0000. Taking a break for news, then it's Donate for Life Week. 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
20: Partly cloudy and 14 with the 10 o'clock news. Good morning, I'm Kendall Brettig. A member of the public has found what could be human remains in a mine shaft at Andamooka. Police are in the process of conducting a preliminary assessment of the remains. Previous searches of mine shafts have been carried out in the area for missing woman Tricia Graff, who disappeared in December. A female police officer is said to be doing well after stabbed in the neck at Elizabeth East yesterday and could be discharged from hospital today. Police Commissioner Grant Stevens says she was very lucky in the circumstances.
21: Police officers turn up to work every day, understanding that they may have to step in into harm's way and to confront violent people and protect the public. And as much as you understand that is part of the job, when it does happen, these have a significant impact on our people, and it's not just the two police officers involved, it's their patrol team partners.
20: Her alleged attacker is expected to be charged today. He's also in hospital after being shot in the leg by police. Encrypted messaging platform Telegram is facing court action in Australia for failing to detect and remove pro-terrorism material from its platform. eSafety has launched proceedings in the federal court, alleging it failed to comply with systemic safety obligations. Authorities are on high alert after it was confirmed local transmission of the H5 bird flu has now occurred in Australia. Analysis of 11 detections in SA has led scientists to conclude the virus has been transmitted locally. It's also raised fears Kangaroo Island sea lion colony could be impacted. Lithian Loan from the Environment Department says beach tours at Seal Bay have been stopped as a result.
22: So that's the tours that go down right amongst the sea lions, and that's really to just reduce
1: any disturbance to them at the current time. So there's still able to be tours on the boardwalk.
20: Senate inquiry hearings into the federal government's proposed overhaul of the NDIS resume in Canberra today. It's the first of three additional hearing days set by the Senate after advocacy from disability groups. Former top US health official Anthony Fauci has refused to answer questions at a tenth Senate hearing into COVID. Political opponents have long accused him of concealing information or lying during the coronavirus pandemic. The doctor reading a statement where he invoked the Fifth Amendment of the US Constitution and questioned why he'd been called to give evidence.
3: To get me to say something, anything, that could vindicate his repeated public pledges that I end up, in his words, quote, behind bars, unquote.
20: Oscar-winning actor and musician Jared Leto has responded to claims of sexual misconduct spanning more than a decade. Four women have made allegations against him in a BBC documentary, while a further six have accused Leto of sending unsolicited, sexually explicit messages or inappropriate advances while they were underage. The 54-year-old has dubbed the claims absolutely and categorically false. Turning to 5AA sport, and Dean Solomon will meet with Essendon next week about coaching the club. The interim coach insists they're just interim discussions. With James Hurd, Mark McVeigh and Jamie Graham all believed to be in the race, Solomon says the club came to him.
22: Mentioned to me 4 or 5 weeks ago, just take your time, concentrate on coaching, doing what you have to do for this group and for this footy club. And at some point in time, he'll give us a tap on the shoulder and have that discussion. So that time has sort of come, and we'll sit and have a good chat about all things, and I'll put forward my thoughts in the current situation and the future.
20: Well, Port and the Crows will name their sides tonight for the weekend's games. Tonight the round kicks off with Collingwood up against Geelong. At the Commonwealth Games, Australia's again dominated in the pool with 37 gold medals in total. Among those, Kyle Chalmers and Ben Armbruster, who finished in a dead heat for first in the men's 50-metre butterfly. And good news for our netballers, with the Diamonds recording a 10-goal win over South Africa. And Adelaide United take on South Melbourne tonight in their round of 32 Australia Cup match. Now I'm checking 5AA traffic.
23: G'day there, clear and quiet around town at this stage. No hold-ups on the freeway, the Southern Expressway or the North-South Motorway. A bumpy run though through Jepps Cross, Grand Junction Road near Main North Road. Road plates in use, speed at 40 in both directions. Works through Klemzig, Northeast Road, Citybound near OG Road, and a speed camera, Cavern Road, Dry Creek. 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Adelaide's most accurate traffic on 5AA.
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20: To the weather, partly cloudy, heading for 14, cloudy and 15 tomorrow, mostly sunny Saturday, also 15, and showers on Sunday, 16. At the moment, 12 on 5AA, always Adelaide.
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0: 7 News last night, you would have seen horrifying scenes in the northern suburbs when a knife-wielding man stabbed a female SAPOL officer in the neck. Wade Burns is the president of the Police Association.
6: Yesterday's incident is a demonstration of what police unfortunately confront quite often. A really dynamic set of circumstances resulting in our officers acting really bravely, but unfortunately one of them seriously injured and the other discharging his firearm.
0: The spectre of bird flu is hovering over the nation, particularly South Australia. The number of confirmed cases around the nation, 27, 14 here in South Australia. Beach tours at a popular bay on Kangaroo Island have been stopped to keep people away from vulnerable sea lions. Kangaroo Island Mayor Michael Pengelly.
7: Just one of those things. We're just going to have to deal with it. I'm very supportive of the action at Sewell Bay, which will allow visitation at this stage to continue on the boardwalk, keep people off the beach and try and reduce the risk of infection by spreading it around. So that's sort of stage one. I guess we'll find out maybe today about the amount of birds that are infected or not. So we just, look, there's nothing we can do about it, Graeme,
0: yeah,
7: except be alert.
4: 5AA Mornings with Graeme Goodings.
0: Nine minutes past 10, 5AA, this Thursday morning, 30th day of July. Well, this is Donate Life Week. It's highlighting the importance of organ and tissue donation, why becoming an organ donor can be life-changing in many ways. I don't know if you were listening, but earlier this week we spoke with Casey Place, who, without a heart transplant, would have died. He was great to chat with.
8: Oh, I was 11, actually, when I got told I needed the transplant. After the arrest, got flown to Melbourne through the Royal Flying Doctor Service and got a defibrillator put in my chest, waited on the transplant list for about 18 months, then got hit with a call on a Sunday night, no call ID, called my mum's phone, told her to answer. I just heard Casey's heart, and I knew it was a heart for me, so I just started screaming and running down my house. I hadn't been running for ages.
0: Yeah.
8: I was losing it, knocking on everyone's doors. I've got a heart, screaming. Honestly, best moment of my life. And next morning, flew straight to Melbourne, nothing but a smile on my face. I was just excited to live my new life and got transplant in. It was the COVID at the time, so had my time to do my rehab over in Melbourne. Took it very serious, and now I'm good as gold, can run, do whatever I want.
0: Casey Place on 5AA earlier this week. Joining me in the studio now is Oren Klemic, OTA Advisory Board Member. What do you think when you hear that, Oren?
9: Oh, Graeme, that was sensational. Just to think that when our son Jack died, four people got that phone call.
0: Yeah.
9: Jack saved four lives, and how lucky are we to have him in our society still with a heart and living a great life.
0: Yeah, and making a contribution. Yeah.
9: From a donor somewhere in Australia.
0: Yeah.
9: So it's fantastic. Yeah, that was a really good interview. Well done on that.
0: Oh, good. Well, I just had to say hi, Casey, and he was off. He was just wonderful.
9: Yeah,
0: and you thought at 11... he didn't have much of a future.
9: No, he didn't.
0: It could have all ended, you know, there. But
9: no, and it all changed with one phone call and from some generous family that said yes to donation. So yeah, it's good.
0: So why don't people automatically want to donate? What's the story?
9: I don't know. It's just a topic people avoid a little bit. But we need people to register because in the event that it's firstly, organ donation's incredibly rare. 200,000 people a year die in Australia. So 200,000 people die. You've got to be in hospital on life support to be able to give you and be healthy. So only 80,000 people a year die actually in hospital. And then that comes down to about 1,400 that are healthy enough to be able to donate their organs. And of that 1,400, only 700 families normally say yes. And the ones that say no, sometimes it's religious and you respect that. No props. But of the 700 families roughly that say no, generally we've never discussed it. We don't know what our loved one would have wanted. No, you're not having the organs. So healthy organs are cremated or buried. People die on waiting lists. So in the event that we can get more of Australia registered and talking to their family about their wishes, the decision by the family, and the family will always have the last decision made in the hospital. We will know, you know, we'll get more organs. It's as simple as that. you know, the 1,400 that die every year healthy and able to donate, 700 say yes. Well, we're going to bring that up to 800.
0: Yeah, and that would make a massive difference.
9: Huge. Well, there's another 100 hearts, another 200 kidneys. You're just saving people's lives. Like, Casey, you know, it's just fantastic to hear that story. And there's so many people needing organs. So yeah. We've just got to get more. And the way to do that is get more.

0: think they said, oh, let's do it through Medicare and drop off license. I think something like that.
1: But, yeah.
0: But when it's driver's license, it's staring you in front of the face. You know, I'll make a plea for people to go into Donate Life and register as an organ donor if you're not already. Don't wait for your driver's license to come. But I don't know, you think everyone says, oh, yeah, I must do that. But they didn't get around to it.
1: Yeah.
0: So whereas driver's license, it is staring you in the face and you go tick and you become a registered organ donor. In the unlikely event that you're ever going to be able to donate your organs, at least then your family know what you wanted to do. So that's why. And the driver's license registration, if we can bring that back nationally, and Queensland are really keen on it, WA are getting to a point where, yeah, look, they're probably going to do it. But we've been working really hard for 10 years trying to, you know, reinstate this.
1: So with the driver's license, is it an opt-in or an opt-out?
0: It's an opt-in.
1: Yeah.
0: We believe a lot of people would be saying, oh, you know, they should make it opt-out. Well, the family has the last say.
1: Right.
0: So we're lying, looking at our gorgeous son in hospital, who's on life support, having suffered meningococcal disease, and the doctors say, I'm sorry, he's suffered death of the brain. So he's dead. That sounds blunt, but that's how it was. And you're then at a point where, okay, what do we do? What do we do? What do we do? And if he's registered and you know, you just say yes.
1: Yeah.
0: And Jack saved four lives. You know, it's good.
1: What a wonderful legacy.
0: Oh, it's horrible to have lost him, but it's great to know that in his sad passing, he kept other Australians alive. And I think it's just something we can all do. You said it earlier in the morning, you know, when you're gone, you don't need them. But I can understand people saying no. I really can. But you know, the upside of you or a family donating their loved one's organs is just huge. So I encourage everyone, please, to register as an organ donor. You can do it on donatelife.com. It takes a minute. Have your Medicare card ready, and it takes about a minute to do it. Just put your name in, Medicare number in, and bang, you're registered. But you can wait to your driver's license, but, you know, no need.
1: You can just do it right now.
0: Do it right now.
1: So that's Donate Life?
0: Donatelife.com. Yeah, just Google Donate Life.
1: And you'll get
0: the first thing that comes up is will be register as a donor.
1: Yeah.
0: And sometimes it'll go, you're already registered. Good. I've already done that. I don't need to do it again. But other times it'll just say, great, thank you for registering. You're part of it. Got to tell your family. They've got to know. Because sometimes you say, oh, he's registered. So we didn't know. He didn't discuss it. No, we're not prepared to donate.
1: And it can be a simple conversation. Oh, by the way,
0: really?
1: I've ticked the box. My organs will be donated.
0: Yeah. Exactly. So thank you for your interest in organ donation, Graham. You've been fantastic over the last few years.
1: It's the smallest thing I can possibly do and too happy to. Oren, thanks for coming in today.
0: Pleasure.
1: Pat from Glenelg just called in. Is there an age limit?
0: No. Pat, well done, mate. I should have raised that. No, there's not.
1: Right.
0: There's plenty of 80-year-olds around with perfectly healthy kidneys.
1: Yeah.
0: They wouldn't put an 80-year-old kidney into a 22-year-old body, you know, they'd try to, but hey, there's plenty of people. The doctors will analyse the health of the organs and whether they're able to be donated.
1: Right.
0: So the answer is, yeah, there's plenty of people that are able to donate that think they're too old, but definitely not. Doesn't matter how old you are, please just register. And if you can donate, the doctors will assess that in that unusual time that may occur.
1: Brilliant. Good on you, Oren. Thanks for coming in today.
0: Good on you, Graham. Thanks for having me, mate.
1: Go the Crows. Oren Klemic, our very special guest in the studio.
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1: Minutes past 10, 5AA. Unboxing. Do you know what that's all about? Are you a participant? It's a popular online video trend where creators open sealed products, typically gadgets and toys, beauty items, collectibles. They do it on camera, talk about it, offering viewers the thrill of discovery. It reveals design, quality, builds anticipation. As I've said, I've done it myself on many occasions. Not done an unboxing, but watched an unboxing. The phenomenon drives product hype, influencer marketing, and millions of views across YouTube and TikTok. Well, a leading marketing expert says the ACCC should have stronger powers and higher penalties to tackle misleading influencer and content on social media. Joining us now is Vashish Miarota. Good morning to you.
4: Good morning, Graham.
1: So what is the issue? What's happening with the unboxing? Because I've seen numerous unboxings and there's been nothing untoward. What concerns you?
4: The issue is not the unboxing. The unboxing is a great marketing idea. It's authentic. It allows users to get a feel for the product, get a sense of the product in real time. What's problematic is the fact that a lot of the people posting these unboxing videos are actually paid influencers, and the person viewing the video never knows that they've been paid to do that unboxing and say these glowing things about that product. The ACCC's own data suggests that 81% of influencers who are engaged in things like unboxing and a whole range of other practices, they've engaged in questionable practices where it's not disclosed that they're being paid for their opinion. It's advertising, not genuine, authentic content. And 37% of businesses are using reviews in misleading or potentially misleading ways. And if you think about it, it gets muddy really quickly. Imagine that a brand offers you, Graham, a free product in return for you posting a review of their product on your socials.
1: Right, yeah.
4: Should you label it as paid promotion or advertising? And do you?
1: Yeah,
4: you can see what the problem is.
1: Yeah, right? I certainly can. I certainly can, because if somebody says, look, we're going to give you a 65-inch TV set and just say some nice things about it, well, am I going to be objective? Am I going to really analyze the product and give it a reasonable critique? So, yeah, I can see the pitfalls.
4: Yeah, and it's easy to see the allure of it as well from a user perspective. Imagine, I mean, we know this. We live in a social-first world. Influencer marketing, creator-style formats, fast-moving product demos, direct-to-customer storytelling, that's the marketing world we're in. And it all works because social proof, seeing someone you can trust, seeing someone you can relate to, absolutely drives your purchase intention, and that leads to purchase behavior. So the real person feel is no longer an aesthetic. It is the marketing strategy.
1: Yeah, we see so many of these influencers leading the high life, recommending products, promoting products. It's one thing to say, look, this is good, I've used it and it's been wonderful. But as you say, if they're being paid behind the scenes for it, that puts it in a whole different perspective.
4: Yeah, and that's the ACCC stand on it. It's very clear. We do have very strong consumer law in this country. We also have a very clear understanding that this is not okay for customers to be misled. The problem is not the advertising. Advertising is meant to be persuasive. We listened to them just before we came on the segment. The problem is when advertising is disguised as reality and when we as consumers are hoodwinked, that's not okay. And we need to do something about it.
1: And what would you recommend? What do you think the penalty should be?
4: I've said this on several occasions. I don't think it's an individual brand problem or a penalty issue. I think it's a whole of system approach. Three things need to happen for this to really stop, or well, to be limited. First, we as consumers need to shrug off our apathy. We need to be more demanding to our brands. We need to ask for better. We need to tell our brands to do better. The truth is, Graham, we are so exhausted from everything that's around us that's fake that we seem to have lost the will to fight. Let's have these conversations. This segment that we are covering right now, let's get over our cognitive surrender as users. Let's be real. Let's draw attention to how we're being taken advantage of. Then brands themselves need to stand up and be counted. Come on. This is 2026. We know authenticity, honesty, and being real with your customers will get reward. Why do brands continue to do this? Look at a brand like The Ordinary, Veja. These brands have really built their following on authenticity and honesty. So rather than being opaque, why not tell us that you are doing this as paid advertising? And then the platforms themselves. Platforms themselves don't mislead consumers, but their algorithms prioritize this type of content. Sure, they say they have rules, but if they can detect a copyrighted song in 3 seconds, they themselves can do more to stamp out misleading behavior. So for them, it's not a capability problem, it's a care problem. And that brings us to the regulation. Fines are only the price of the strategy. If a brand is doing this and you fine them $30,000, if their turnover is large enough, it's simply the price of that particular strategy that they played out. Perhaps ACCC needs to look at a whole of system approach and scale penalties, move enforcement upstream to include the platforms in it and hold them also responsible. That then starts to really bite.
1: Yeah, I mean, there's no question that in amongst all this, the consumer is virtually powerless. I mean, we are victims.
4: We are not really, Graham. We are victims because we allow ourselves to be victims. It's
1: right.
4: The conversation that we need to have now and continuously, because that's where change starts. When every consumer starts to look at something and have that 2 second pause before they press buy to say, do I really trust this?
1: So we need to be far more discriminating.
4: We do indeed. And it's hard. It is. I do not purport for this to be an easy thing for a consumer because we are so inundated with so much messaging in so many directions. But we still have that choice. It's the same choice we have with our privacy. And this is something else I've been advocating for a while. Before you give up your private data to brands and platforms, take a moment and pause. Just think about it before you do. Take control. And that sets you up to then make better decisions.
1: Great advice. Bond University Assistant Professor Dr. Vishal Mehrotra calling for tougher ACCC penalties to stamp out deceptive influencer reviews. Are you into unboxing? Do you enjoy it? Let's know your thoughts. Well, the Undy Drive's back for another year. Isn't it great? We're again throwing our support behind Catherine House in the Hutt Street Centre with the Undy Drive officially kicking off this coming Monday. We're calling on you to support these amazing causes to provide clean underwear for those in need this winter. 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It's all thanks to McGain, massive supporters of local for over 30 years. 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Taking a break for news headlines, then it's time for Johnston Withers' legal segment. If you have any legal questions, now's the time to ring 8223 0000.
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8: Good morning, I'm Kendall Brattig. A female police officer stabbed in the neck at Elizabeth East yesterday could be discharged from hospital today. The deadly H5N1 bird flu has spread to Victoria, with the virus detected in a greater crested tern near Portland. The eSafety Commissioner is taking legal action against messaging service Telegram, alleging it failed to remove violent and extremist material from its platform. An interim coach, Dean Solomon, will meet with Essendon next week about the coaching job. Partly cloudy and 14, at the moment 12. More news at 11 o'clock on 5AA, always Adelaide.
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1: Oh, the House of the Rising Sun, I could let that run on, but we're not a music station after all. It's 27 minutes to 11 on 5AA. Which leads me to... play this.
13: You better get a lawyer, son. You better get a real good one. Get yourself a lawyer, son. You're gonna need a real good one.
1: Oh, yes, you're gonna need a real good one. And we've got two real good ones in the studio this morning. Tim Downey and Robin Nader. Good morning to you both.
14: Good morning, Graham.
15: Good morning, Graham. How are you going?
1: Oh, look, I'm really well, thanks. Really well. 8223 000 if you have a legal question. Get in early. We always get a flood of calls at the end of the day and people say, oh, you couldn't answer my question. Well, ring. Now's the time. The switchboard is absolutely free and clear at the moment.
15: Great.
1: So before we do that, divorce rates figures came out yesterday. I see superannuation is the new battleground for divorcees. What's that about?
14: Yes, yeah, it is, Graham. Yes. So the most the stats that came out yesterday show that divorce rates are at their highest since COVID. So you might be aware that during the COVID pandemic, divorce rates spiked really high. Since then, they've gone down, but last year they were up again. The long-term trend, though, over 10 years is that divorce is still down than it was 10 years ago. So the median duration of relationships is about 9 years. Average age of divorce is 47 for males and 44 for females.
15: I've beaten both of those.
1: You're living on borrowed time.
15: I quickly text my wife. Flown past it.
14: The other stat that came out recently is, as you mentioned, about super. So superannuation now, the average amount that over 75s hold has surged by 60% over 10 years to now be about $525,000. So what we're seeing in divorce cases or relationship breakups is that super is now the most valuable asset that people own after their family home. So it's opened up some disputes about super. It's also an issue in wills and estates matters as well, but we probably won't have time to get to that today. But in terms of from a family law perspective, what we see a lot of clients coming in and saying to us is that that super that they've earned during the relationship, that's my super. I worked hard for that and I want to keep that super. The way it's treated under family law is that super is actually considered to be property, like all of your other assets, your house, your cars, your bank accounts, all of that sort of thing. So super can be divided in relationship breakups. It's divided a bit differently to other assets in that when you do a super split, it doesn't come out as a cash amount in your bank account. It has to be split out to another super fund. So people can struggle with that, but the way that the court looks at it is that if one party's out earning money and increasing their super balance, usually there's another party at home looking after kids or doing homemaking duties, and the person earning money couldn't have been out there doing that if they didn't have that other person in the home. So the idea is that it takes two people to build wealth, whether they're both working or not. So in really long relationships, 20, 30 years, super is actually usually equalised. So there'll be a top up to the lower super amount so that the parties have an equal amount. If the relationship is a short relationship, then that's not necessarily the case. It will depend on when the super was built up and how much was built up during the relationship. So the other issue that we see is when you've got quite short relationships and there's no other assets other than super, people are often unaware that their super may be at risk of being split if there's no other assets, there's no house, people have been renting and they pretty much just have a car and their bank accounts, their super might still be exposed. So what you can do if you're going to get some advice about division of your assets, it's a good idea to have all of that set out, all of your assets, your liabilities, your most recent super statement or balance. If the super is really important to you, if you are coming up to retirement and it's really important that you keep that super, it will probably mean that you're going to get less of the other assets to kind of balance out the fact that you're keeping your super.
1: Excellent.
14: So, yes.
1: Thanks for that, Robin. 822-3000 if you have a legal question. Mick has, and he's phoned. G'day, Mick.
16: G'day. Good morning to all. Guys, I have a question on the age-old neighbourhood fence issues. I have a small, mental blank.
15: Retaining
16: wall between myself and my neighbour. It is made of wooden sleepers, and I'm on the high side, they're on the low side. And they want to replace the wooden sleepers with new cement sleepers. And I want to know, well, what is your opinion of who should pay for that? I have done a look at the Law Society pages, and they suggest the person who gets the most advantage from the wall should be the payer.
15: Yeah.
16: What do you think?
15: Yeah, I also think the question is probably the reasonableness test. So why is it that you want it replaced? Is it a reasonable reason? If it's just, for example, I should say, why does your neighbour want it replaced? So if, for example, it's just for aesthetics, they no longer like the look of the wood, then there's not really a reasonable reason to do it. There's not a practical purpose. It doesn't solve any problem. Then I would be thinking that would be a cost they would be bearing.
16: Sorry, I meant to say, I should have said, we discovered termites in our retaining wall across the other side. And I told these people that we had termites and we had treatment. And they got an inspection, and they did find some termite work in that side of the wall.
15: Right. Okay. Well, that changes it, because obviously then you're in a situation, and again, it'd be subject to someone telling you this, but that really essentially it has to be taken out, because else the whole retaining wall will fail because it's compromised. Yeah. In those circumstances, you could put to him, there's no problem putting to him, like, you know, I'll pay, I'm on the, because you're on the high side, are you not?
16: Yes.
15: Yeah. I mean, I'll put, you know, 20% in to the cost, for example.
16: Right.
15: Yep. And so you could start that way. For those that don't know, or just more generally, we have in South Australia a Fences Act, and essentially it's a shared ownership. A boundary fence is a shared ownership. It belongs to both properties. It's owned equally. Yeah. Neighbours can usually split the cost, of course, on a 50-50 basis, but that's not to say it has to be that way. And from my own personal a personal example I can give is I've offered to pay more for a back fence to be swapped, simply because I didn't like it. My neighbour had no problem with it, but I said, look, I'll pay for, you know, 70% of it, and you'll get a nice new fence. And we agreed on that basis.
16: There is one other issue in that. They told me about it, they said, oh, they'll probably use concrete, which are fairly expensive, and I suggested using treated pine, which does the job and is a lot cheaper. So if I offered to pay, would it be reasonable for me to say, well, I'll pay the equivalent of the cheaper
15: concrete
16: sleeper?
15: Yep.
16: And that's what I'll do.
15: Yeah, that's a perfectly sound position to put to him, and see, or put to them, the neighbour, and just see what response you get, because it's a fully reasonable, you know, that's a reasonable approach to take. And as long as you can back it up, get a quote in terms of the pine, and also get some information that the pine is as would do the job, right? Doing it if everyone's saying that the pine will just fail or it'll be attacked by termites again, right? So, again, it's all about what's a practical and reasonable, you know, compromise and solution. That's a good approach, Mick, and good luck with that.
16: Yep, great. Thanks for your
1: good on you, Mick. Bye. Thanks for your call. 822-3000 is the number to ring. 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
1: 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Tim and Robin in the studio to answer your questions before we take a call. Andrew says, with fences, is it still 50-50 shared costs if a neighbour's shrub has damaged the fence and it needs to be repaired?
15: Not if it's the neighbour's shrub that's done the damage. I wouldn't have thought so. And thank that texter, because remember we spoke about lemons and lemon on trees.
1: Yes, we did.
15: I've had a debate with a few of my colleagues about that, and I don't think you do own the lemon.
1: That drops on your side of the fence?
15: No.
1: Oh.
15: No, I'm sorry.
1: After all these years, I've been stealing lemons?
15: I don't think you are. I think you could technically be prosecuted. I don't know if there's been a prosecution, but the consensus of one of the people I spoke to does sort of, you know, a lot of counsel type legal work, and he said, no, you don't own that lemon. So there you go.
1: Even if it's hanging over your side of the fence.
15: Oh, and you're not even allowed to throw the leaves back. Even that's wrong.
1: And you can't trim the tree?
15: No, don't think you can do that without permission. Dear. Yeah.
1: No wonder there are range wars going on in the suburbs.
15: Wow.
1: Let's take another call.
15: We deal with big issues here. Yeah.
1: Gordon, good morning.
30: Oh, yes, good morning. Thank you for taking my call. Look,
0: I recently ordered and had flowers sent to a friend of mine that's suffering with MS, and I ordered them on the basis of what was displayed on their website. I also asked for a bottle of wine to be sent. The flowers and the wine were delivered. My friend sent me a photograph of what was delivered. The flowers that were delivered no way related to what the image was on their website. Mm-hmm. And I asked for a premium bottle of white wine, and instead she got a cheap bottle of red wine. I just wondered what my do I have any redress on this?
15: Well, yes, because it's false and misleading. So it's a misrepresentation in relation to both products. So I would be contacting them in the first instance, politely, and stating exactly what happened, and that you've got, obviously, photos of what was delivered, and you would like a full refund, please. And if you don't, then you'll take the matter up with, you know, consumer affairs, and report them, because that's absolutely just false and misleading. Like, it's a breach of the Consumer Act, so it's not. It's something that there should be some sanction for that. But in the first instance, they should very, very promptly refund you what you spent. That'd be my view.
1: Good on you, Gordon. Take that action further. We'll take another call in a moment. But Michael has texted in to say a traffic incident. A truck has crashed into temporary barriers at the intersection of Glenburn Road and Paynham Road, Montacute Road and Lower Northeast Road, where the Glind Hotel is being redeveloped. Police, fireys and ambos are on the scene, so take care. Thank you for that, Michael. Julie, good morning.
2: Yes, good morning. My query about a will, I'm now a widow, and so I need to change my will. I did go to my lawyer. I have a disabled daughter that lives with me, mm-hmm. and she said I needed to get a letter from my doctor. I went to visit my doctor, and he said that he wouldn't do a letter for me, so I've sort of just let it go. Mm-hmm. My query is, if I don't have a will my daughter automatically get the house and everything else?
14: Right, okay. It's a good question, Julie. So what kind of letter did the lawyer want you to get?
2: An approval that my daughter was understanding of everything.
14: So was it a will for your daughter or a will for you?
2: Well, it was my will.
14: Yes.
2: Mm.
14: Yes, okay. So they shouldn't need a letter in relation to you, to your daughter. The only time that we request letters from doctors is if there are concerns that the will maker themselves may not have capacity to understand the will that they're making. So
2: right.
14: I can only think it may have been whether your daughter might need someone else to look after the funds for her once you leave them to her. So
2: yes.
14: Do you have any will in place that you had when your partner was still alive? Or you have no will at all?
2: Yes, no, we had a will, yes.
14: Right, okay. So what will happen is the most recent will you've done will be the will that's used if you pass away. So you might need to go back and have a look at what that old will says, because it's probably got provisions as to what will happen to your estate when your husband passes. And whether that is then goes down to your children, and whether there's anything set up in that will for your daughter, if you know you need to have someone else look after the funds for her or care for her or
2: right.
14: anything like that. So,
2: yes.
14: but there shouldn't be. I can't think of a reason why a doctor's letter would be required for your daughter when it's you that's making the will.
15: The only thing I could think of is whether have you heard the word. Like testamentary trust or disability trust, is the lawyer spoke about that.
2: I can't remember. I've sort of read it lapse.
15: No, that's all right. It may be, and I'm not sure, but it may be that the when if you pass, then the will allows for a like a testamentary disability trust for your daughter. Julie, that would depend on her level of disability. You may, with a disability trust, you do need a letter from a doctor to say that it's a permanent intellectual disability.
2: Right.
15: And that then, if the ATO ever comes sniffing around, that satisfies them that it's a legitimate disability trust, because disability trusts have tax advantages.
2: Right.
15: And so, well, they used to before Chalmers came along recently. But look, you're going to definitely have to go back to the lawyer and find out exactly what he needs, because sometimes that letter can just be enough for the doctor, just a one-liner that says that your daughter has an intellectual disability, it's permanent. My understanding is that's all that would be required to establish or to an actual disability trust, if that's what the lawyer's wanting to do.
2: If I just do a will just for me and she doesn't get one, is that okay? Like, does she have to have a will?
14: No, she doesn't. Does she hold any assets, Julie?
2: No, not really.
14: She doesn't need to have a will. And yes, you can do one for yourself.
4: Thanks for your call, Julie. Yeah, we've got time just for one more call. Alf, go ahead.
5: Look, I'm just ringing about a tree that I've got on my boundary at my home in Broadview. Now, we had a carport put up a little while ago. The neighbour didn't want the tree to be trimmed, then subsequently went to council and had the tree classified as a significant tree. So that's posed a whole heap of problems. What we need now is developmental approvals. I've been told that we can't trim the tree down for 5 years, and we have to apply for a developmental approval. But the thing is that the tree's now sending out kind of branches out into my driveway and under my carport, which kind of precludes me a bit from moving my caravan further down the driveway, because it's going to scratch my van. I've sent something to the council and they've said, no, you can't touch it because it's still within the 5 year period. But I just don't understand.
15: No, sounds odd. If it's impeding upon your reasonable use of the property, I would have thought that you would be able to, in the first instance, go to the neighbour and say, I want at least this much of the tree chopped off. I mean, you're not talking about removing the tree. You're talking just about trimming the tree.
5: He won't let me touch it. He says, no, you can't touch it. They got really kind of a bit narky. As soon as I said, look, this branch is hanging over the boundary. The carport people may need to trim it. And that's where he got his back up and said, you've trimmed enough of it, because we had a house reno done in 2017 and they had trimmed a couple of branches off the tree. The tree was pretty well wild. The neighbours have never looked after it. Now just being really problematic about it.
15: Yeah, look, I still think you would have an argument in terms of just for your own reasonable use of the property, which you've got a right to do. I would make at least another inquiry of the council just to say, look, this is unfair.
5: I did, and they said, no, you can't touch it.
15: Wow.
5: Yeah, I know. It's my yard.
15: Yeah.
5: You know, like, it's just ridiculous.
15: You might need to get some specific advice on that, Alf, I'm sorry to say, but it's probably one that you'd need to really drill down and look into and then start writing letters, I think.
4: Good on you, Alf. We hope you find a solution to your problem. Just about time to go, but not before we have the lawyer joke of the week.
15: Wow.
4: You're looking very...
15: Well, you
4: keep perplexed.
15: Putting me under lots of pressure. I was lucky enough to hear you open your show today, and I heard you. Apparently, I've got an endless, eternal supply of lawyer jokes, so I can't remember saying that. But you know,
4: well, is it not true?
15: Well, is it false and misleading? You know, am I not fit for purpose? Look, all I can say, what I will say, actually, this week, and I'll ask you this question: do you know the difference between a sperm and a lawyer? It's an odd one. It's That's an odd question. Have you ever been asked that before?
4: No, I haven't. And in fact, I've never even contemplated the difference between a sperm and a lawyer.
15: Yes.
4: Please enlighten me.
15: A lawyer... No, I'm going to start again. See, you've thrown me now. A sperm has a 1 in 3 million chance of being a human being. Thank you. It's harsh.
4: I don't know if you're doing the law industry a favour.
15: No, I'm not. I'm stopping now. I've got a dentist one next week. We're going to run with that.
4: Rob and Tim, thanks for dropping by. Always great to chat. 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We're pausing for news, then after the news we go on the road with Ned McHenry.
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7: Partly cloudy and 14 with the 11 o'clock news. Good morning, I'm Kendall Brettig. Police are investigating the discovery of suspected human remains at Andamooka in the state's far north. The remains were found in a mine shaft by a member of the public. Police have previously searched mine shafts in the area for missing 41-year-old Tricia Graff. The mother of two vanished after a night out with friends in December. Her car was later found abandoned near Blue Dam, about 4 km from Andamooka. Some good news on the condition of a female police officer stabbed in the neck at Elizabeth East yesterday. She could be discharged from hospital today to continue her recovery at home. Wade Burns from the Police Association has told Graham Gooding she acted very bravely.
8: Policing does have inherent risks that come with it, but our officers do not deserve to be assaulted for simply doing their job. So we're really focused on making sure the legislation protects police officers, that they're equipped appropriately, and that really they're supported through this process. Because whilst we see physical injuries, there's also the psychological injuries that come with these types of incidents as well.
7: Her alleged attacker is also in hospital after being shot in the leg by police. He's expected to be charged today. The first case of the deadly H5N1 bird flu has been declared in Victoria. Agriculture Victoria's confirmed the virus was detected in a Greater Creston tern found near Portland. There have been no cases in commercial poultry farms, most of which have been locked down since the first Australian case was discovered a month ago. The communications watchdog is taking Optus to court over the September 000 outage. ACMA alleges the telco breached two separate legal obligations on more than 1,000 occasions. Optus has previously paid $12 million in penalties for an outage in November 2023. The country's online safety regulator is taking federal court action against messaging service Telegram. eSafety alleges the platform left videos of terrorist executions and mass shootings on its platforms for weeks after they were reported. Commissioner Julie Inman-Grant says the civil proceedings follow a years-long investigation.
9: This case concerns content linked to some of the most notorious acts of known extremist violence in recent history. We allege that this content remained publicly accessible on the service long after Telegram had been put on notice by user reports.
7: Federal MP Luke Gosling has been arrested in relation to the alleged assault of Northern Territory Administrator David Connolly. The incident's alleged to have happened at a festival in Darwin earlier this month. The member for Solomon remains in custody. Oscar-winning Irish musician and frontman of The Frames, Glenn Hansard, has died in a motorbike crash in Dublin. The 56-year-old won the Academy Award for Best Original Song in 2008, falling slowly from Once, the low-budget indie film he starred in.

0: Fellow Irish musician Bono and Bruce Springsteen are among those paying tribute. Turning to 5AA's vote, and Josh Fraser isn't committing to entering the Carlton coaching race. The Blues interim coach has been invited to be part of the process and says he's weighing it up.
1: Sitting in the chair, so you're exposed to a large number of things, but the reality is you're not exposed to everything, and I'm aware of that. But I've also feel like over the course of my coaching journey, I've had some great opportunities and experience that are a little bit unique as well.
0: Essendon interim coach Dean Solomon will meet with the club next week about his coaching future. And the Crows and Port will name their sides tonight to take on Essendon and GWS respectively. It'll be just a squad for the Crows, with their match against the Bombers not being played until Sunday. Now checking 5AA traffic.
2: G'day there. We have a crash in Hectorville, Lower North East Road, City Bounce near Montague Road. Clear thereafter onto Paynham Road and Glenburn Road. However, South Road under the pump through Mile End due to ongoing works. Clear though for the freeway, Southern Expressway and North-South Motorway. And a speed camera today, Martins Road, Parafield Gardens. 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Adelaide's most accurate traffic on 5AA.
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0: To the weather, partly cloudy, heading for 14, cloudy tomorrow 15, mostly sunny Saturday also 15, and showers on Sunday 16. At the moment 12 on 5AA, always Adelaide.
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13: It's 8 past 11 this Thursday morning. Being a Thursday, you know what that means.
12: Welcome to On The Road with Ned McHenry, thanks to Travel Auctions.
13: Ah, yes, we go on the road with Ned McHenry. He joins me in the studio. Ned, good morning to you.
14: Hello, Graham. Good morning to you on a somewhat gloomy winter's day. Is that fair?
13: It's fair to say. I mean, there's not. Yeah, it's an okay day. I mean, it's winter.
9: It has potential.
13: What do you want? what do you want? In July, the depths of winter.
9: I want the Adelaide Crows to play four quarters of footy. That's what I want, Graham, because they're good at playing two sometimes, and then they're very ordinary at finishing it off.
13: Yeah, after that game was it against Sydney, I thought we've hit on the formula.
9: Yep.
13: We've got it right. Then Collingwood, the first quarter, yep, it's continuing, and then let's move on. I know. Essendon this week.
9: Yeah.
13: Win under the belt.
9: We are going on the road, though, importantly, thanks to Travel Auctions. We love what they do. Essentially, you can bid on the price that you want to pay. You snag cheap holidays, great affordable accommodation. We love them. But thanks to them, we are heading to a little southeast gem, Millicent.
13: Oh, beautiful.
9: How good.
13: Lovely part of the world.
9: Yeah, the southeast is great. So we can kind of speak about some of those towns a little more broadly too, but the focus is right on Millicent today. So if anyone's got any stories, any reflections, if anyone's down in Millicent or has spent some time down there recently, give us a call.
13: This is perfect Millicent weather, by the way. You know, overcast, drizzly, miserable. I mean, you know, wintry.
9: Yes. Yeah.
13: Now, if you have a story about Millicent or the area and you're the best in the next half hour, you'll win a $100 travel voucher from Travel Auctions.
9: It really is a great combination of country and coastal, I think, Millicent. There's not many places like it that really have both of those vibes.
13: Yeah.
9: Great centre point in terms of locating to Robe. You can obviously head a little bit further south if you wanted to go to Beachport and other areas like that. Just a stunning coastline. Like, it is just so, so gorgeous. You think driving down from Adelaide and you go right just past Tailem Bend and then head down. And once you get into those beautiful kind of foresty long drives that just slowly curve, it's like something out of a movie. I just love heading down that way.
13: Yeah, it is so different from most of South Australia, isn't it?
9: Yep.
13: I mean, when you think of South Australia, it's dry, it's parched, lots of desert land and so forth. And you've got the river, of course, which is great. And all great for different reasons. But when you get down to the southeastern Millicent, It is a special part of the state.
9: Yeah, I could not agree more, Graham. I think that's well said. It was just touched. Whoever created this crazy world, Graham, whoever you look up to and believe in, like, they just touched the southeast with something a little different. They were just having a great day when they decided to organise the southeast, because the country there for cattle, for cropping, for rainfall is just amazing. The seafood there, the coastline, the cliffs, it's rugged, it's unique. The people are amazing. I think they've got great, tight-knit, friendly people in all of those communities.
13: I was going to say that the people down in that part of the world are salt of the earth, really good folk.
9: It's a great primary production area where a lot of people have done well and they've deserved to do well. And then they give it back to their communities. So you're great local footy down there. So lots to like, lots to talk about. If anyone's got any stories, give us a call, 8223-0000.
13: And you've got the beautiful Lake McIntyre, walking trails around it.
9: Yes. Yeah. Some great inland waterways. I'm going to do my top five, too, on national parks.
13: Oh, okay.
9: So the top set me five thing. National parks.
13: Are you ever going to run out of top fives?
9: No.
13: I was thinking about that this morning. I thought, I mean, Ned, every week comes up with a top five of things in South Australia. And you're going to have to start running out, but you reckon you've got
9: this segment does require a bit of research, Graham. I don't just roll in here. There is a bit of work to do, but
13: I know that. I know. In fact, you're up very early in the morning.
9: Today's national parks, I must admit, I think we've got a couple of calls that we'll get to in a sec, but I must admit, I was going down a bit of a rabbit hole today about inland lakes.
13: Yeah.
9: Because obviously Millicent, that area, southeast, and I got searching, and then I got on to how these bloody pelicans know to get to Lake Eyre. How on earth do they know when Lake Eyre's full and they need to fly there?
13: It's a long way to fly there's no water.
9: They all talk to each other. They're all at North Haven Boat Ramp. They're going, do you reckon we're ready yet or not? And they go, maybe a couple more days.
13: It is quite brilliant, isn't it?
9: How do they know, Graham?
13: Yeah.
9: How?
13: It's not like they've got someone up there who can get on the line and say,
9: fellas,
13: head north. There's plenty of water coming down.
9: How does it happen? Like, are they filtering the message down? Is it their senses?
13: We'll have to get an ornithologist on.
9: Please.
13: Someone who'll say, what is it about? I mean, what amazes me, and we're talking birds, like pigeons. Pigeons. I used to have pigeons, and you can take them 50 Ks from home and let them go, and they come back home.
9: How?
13: How do they do that?
9: I don't know.
13: They've got no GPS or Gregory's.
9: Can we? This is a Travel Auction segment, and I promise we will deliver the value
13: slightly got off
9: require.
13: The rails. Slightly off the rails.
9: But I'm just looking to our producer booth right now. If we can have some help getting someone on, please, who can explain the pelicans getting to Lake Eyre, that would be great.
13: And then they get back again. The water's gone. Oh, we'll head back to Adelaide. Lorraine, can you bring some sense to this conversation? Good morning.

0: That's okay. Lorraine, if you can, I was just asking, what do you find unique or what do you really enjoy about that area specifically?
1: I just like stopping there to see my relatives, which are always friendly, always welcoming, and love it. She often goes up to Beachport, so they enjoy the sea life. We've got an old fishing shack at Covender Rocks, which we love. But you're talking about Lake Eyre. I've been over Lake Eyre. Went to Cooper Vidi to fly over Lake Eyre with my brother.
2: Oh, right.
1: And my son.
0: Fantastic.
1: That's a one to remember. Absolutely brilliant. And when we were on the plane from Cooper Vidi, the pilot said to us, if you look down, you might see a prop in Lake Eyre because one of the people that flies a plane decided to go below sea level, and as he did, he didn't work out the altimeter and ended up on Lake Eyre with his plane.
2: Oh, dear.
0: Wow.
2: Oh, yeah. That's an experience.
0: Bit of a doozy.
2: Good on your rain. Thanks for sharing that experience. Look, it's really interesting, Ned. We're talking about Millicent, and all the texts coming in saying, Leith Forrest has many stories about Millicent. Hi, Graham and Ned. If Leith is there, ask him. He's from Millicent. Guess what? We've been trying to speak to We can't get on to Leith. He was going to ring in, or we're going to ring him. We can't get on to him.
0: Leith will be on shortly, folks. Don't stress. We wouldn't talk about Millicent without him.
2: You couldn't keep him off. He is the mayor of Millicent.
0: He'd knock down the door. We need Leith on. I think he can provide a couple of hidden gems, a couple of touristy spots or some things to love about that area. But I think our listeners too would have some good ones, Graham. Let's not underestimate them. If you've got any stories, if there's something you like about the area, get in touch. We've got that $100 voucher to give away too.
2: And the answer to the question about how the pelicans find water at Lake Eyre.
0: Good.
2: Lynette says it's simple. The pelicans follow the water. Well, there's not water all the way up, is there? I mean, if you followed the water, you'd end up, you know, in the Snowy Mountains.
0: Well, they could end up anywhere. They could end up 40 kilometres out to sea if they're following the water. There's got to be something a little more specific than that. How do they know when the water gets to Lake Eyre that it's time to fly there?
2: Well, they listen to 5DN News and 5AA News. Emily says most birds use echolocation. Their inbuilt GPS, and they're migratory and return seasonally. Yeah, but they don't go up to Lake Eyre where there's no water in there.
0: But how? How do they know the water is in Lake Eyre? I just don't understand it, Graham. I'm
2: well,
0: serious.
2: We have Leith Forrest on the line. He might know that, but he certainly knows everything about Millicent. Leith, how are you?
3: Good morning, boy. I'm so apologetic that I can't be there in person. I'm on my way. I had to pre-record at home, but you're talking about my second favourite subject after myself. I will talk to you about Millicent as long... Can I pinch in Ned McHenry idea of a top five and give you a top five thing of Millicent to do?
0: Great idea.
2: Yeah, go for it.
3: So the number one thing I would think for most people is Mayura Station, which is the world's greatest stake down in Millicent. It's on the Canunda Road, talking about the national parks, Ned. As you know, this is the Wagyu beef. It is the greatest marbling you'll ever have. Graham, you don't even need a knife because this steak is so rich in marbling that you just put your fork on it, it breaks apart. People come from all around the world to go to Mayura, so that's number one. Number two, we have a world-class museum, which is the whole region, which is well worth checking out. Number three is the Millicent Swimming Lake, which is a man-made swimming lake in summertime, which is free. It's open 24 hours a day, and it would be probably the size of two or three football fields. Wow. So the whole town converge on it, and, you know, in a cost-of-living crisis, if you can't drive to the beach to Southend or Beachport or wherever, you literally just go to the lake, and you can stay there as long as you like for free. That is number three. Number four is Andy's Bakery. You've got to try this, Ned. World's greatest cheese pasty. So it's a traditional pasty, but it's just drowned in cheese and melted cheese on top. It's unbelievable. And number five is a combination of playgrounds, our parks, and our street art. So Millicent's really green and really clean at the moment. The council and the locals are doing such a great job. So it's well worth the trip. 4 hours, 4.5 hours from Adelaide. God's country, Ned and Graham. You've got to get there.
0: Beautifully summarised. I'm not sure if that was pre-rehearsed or a script or something, but that was just beautifully illustrated,
3: Ned,
0: Leith.
3: I'm going to be the mayor of Millicent post-radio career, and I'm going to rename everything in my honour, Donald Trump style,

0: So I'm just practicing my kind of, you know, political speech. No, but honestly, like, it's the greatest. I know I'm biased, but Graham, everyone stops at Robe, and don't get me wrong, Robe is beautiful, but you've got to keep going because you're missing the jewels that are Beachport, which is just heavenly.
1: Yes.
0: South End is the real treasure that nobody knows about.
2: And
0: if you're a fisherman or a camper or a four-wheel driver, there is no better place in South Australia than South End. And then you go on to Millicent, you enjoy all that we have, and if you want to do the mount, that's only half an hour on from there.
2: Well said. It's the perfect base. So much to like. Mate, your station's pretty specky, isn't it? Like, it's not the cheapest thing to do, but if you want to have something really special, a birthday, maybe an anniversary or something like that, going down there and enjoying some of their premium Wagyu, it's just magnificent, Leith. It's so good.
0: They get the cows, as you know, Ned, and then they feed the cows Alan's lollies and they feed it chocolate. So they fatten up these cows so that the marbling is in, I can't remember the scale, but let's say, you know, 10 is the top. The marbling's like around 13. And then they cook it, and it is. It's a little expensive, but if you're going down and you make a day of it, special occasion, a lot of people do it for their anniversaries or their birthdays or whatever, have the full degustation because you've got the Coonawarra, so there's local wine everywhere. Sean De Bruin and his team, Scotty De Bruin, sorry, and his team there at Mayura, they like everything you could possibly want, Graham. Like, if you're a meat lover and a carnivore, oh, man, it's heaven. And it's 5 minutes out of the town.
2: Yeah, great reds, and they can show you around the little feedlot there and stuff.
1: Good on you, Leith.
2: Magnificent.
1: Thanks for calling in. You're the that's his campaign speech for becoming mayor of... Mayor of Millicent.
2: I think he's got it.
1: I'm sure he's got it in the bag.
2: I like the Trump reference too. You can say, I love Millicent. Thank you for attention. Your attention on this matter. Sign off. LF.
1: 8223-0000 is the number to ring if you would like a chance to win the $100 travel auction voucher with your stories about Millicent. Or maybe you've got some stories about Leith Forrest.
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1: And you're listening to On the Road with Ned McHenry, thanks to Travel Auctions. We're down in Millicent at the moment. Talking about Millicent anyway. If you have any stories about Millicent, give us a call. 8223-0000, the number.
2: Yes, a bit to unpack here. Still no closer to knowing how pelicans know there's water in Lake Eyre and it's time to fly there together.
1: Andrew says, hi, Ned. From Al, co-pilot, birds find Lake Eyre from thousands of kilometres away because they can sense where recent rain and flood water has occurred, then navigate using magnetic fields, the sun, stars, smell and learned landscape cues. Water birds, like pelicans, are specialists in tracking inland floods.
2: Wow.
1: So there you go.
2: Well, that's a great summary.
1: Yeah.
2: It's well explained, but I'm still mesmerised by the fact they can do that, if that makes sense. Do you know when someone can state how something works, but you can still admire what it is?
1: It makes you realise in some ways how the animal kingdom is way advanced compared to us.
2: Yeah.
1: Like, I mean, if would we find water at Lake Eyre? I mean, we're wandering around the streets of Adelaide.
2: We looking need some for a water. Park, yeah.
1: Yeah, looking for a park. I mean, we've got all this wonderful stuff, but you cut it back, you know, get rid of the car, turn off the electricity, you know, you're on your own. How long would we survive without...
2: It's a good point.
1: I mean, but where birds are fine, you know. Oh, there's no water around here. Let's head off to Lake Eyre.
2: When I look at one at Warina Cove boat ramp and I feed it a flathead tail or something, I think you are a big ugly creature. But the fact they've got these magnetic things now, I know, and they can find Lake Eyre. Wowzers. Anywho, we sidetrack. Let's talk national parks.
1: Oh, yeah, your top five national parks.
2: Yes. Number five, and or in and around Millicent, the beautiful area that we're talking about today, Canunda National Park.
1: Yeah.
2: That's number five. This is my opinion, by the way, so we might have time for a quick call, maybe, if someone disagrees. Number four, Coorong National Park, and maybe a little stiff, because the Coorong is very unique.
1: Love the Coorong.
2: Maybe a little stiff at number four.
1: Yeah.
2: Number three, the home of the frequenting pelicans, Lake Eyre National Park.
1: Mm-hmm.
2: Beautiful. Lake Eyre, I think it's magnificent.
1: When it's in flood, it's just...
2: If you haven't seen it from the sky, and you're in a position to give that a crack one day, please go and do it. Another place you've got to see in your life... Flinders National Park, that's number two.
1: Yes, I love Flinders National Park.
2: And the best national park in South Australia, the Lincoln National Park.
1: All right.
2: I might be biased. Port Lincoln, I'm obsessed with. Like, I would, you know, similar to Leith, I would die for Port Lincoln. That national park there is one of, if not the best place I've ever been. It is magnificent, and it's number one on my top five national parks.
1: Fantastic. So if you differ, have any different feelings, there's something about Leith, isn't there? I mean, he phoned in to tell us the wonders of Millicent, and not content with that, he's coming to the bloody studio. He's having a go. Now I'll find the right microphone. No, I won't. I won't even turn you on. What one have you got there?
10: So number six is our forests. You know that. The pine forest.
2: Yes, the pine forests are great.
10: You can see glow-in-the-dark mushrooms, Graham. You can actually go out as a group first thing in the morning, last thing at night.
1: Mushrooms?
10: No, you can't eat them. They'll kill you. Oh, but they glow in the dark and they're amazing. And during COVID, we provided the toilet paper.
1: Oh, you did too.
10: We have our big meal there, Ned. It's God's country.
2: It is magnificent. You summarise it very well. It's a beautiful place. I think Millicent's got the country and coastal charm together, doesn't it? Which is unique. It's unique. There's not many places that can do that.
10: Sorry, Graham. I know I had one spot, but I couldn't. I want to live. My top five needs to be about 10. I've got heaps more for you, but you got
1: good
10: calls.
1: On your Leith. We've got a couple of calls to get through. That's Leith Forest, if you didn't know, the mayor of Millicent. Meredith, good morning.
11: Good morning, Graham. Good morning, Ned.
2: Hello, Meredith.
11: How are you?
2: I'm good. How are you cracking along? What do you got to say about Lake Eyre?
11: Well, I can't remember. Oh, no, it was in the 60s. Nobody's ever mentioned about Donald Campbell breaking the world land speed record on Lake Eyre.
2: Yeah.
1: He did too. Yeah, he did too.
11: Yeah, because I met him and he is a lovely guy.
1: Yep. Yeah, that's many years ago. Good on you. Thanks for sharing
11: There's no water around then.
1: Good on you, Meredith. We'll leave it there because it's almost time to go. We could just squeeze in Bridget. Good morning.
12: Good morning. I'm just ringing up regarding Millicent.
1: Yeah.
12: We lived there in 1991 and I left in 2003 and they're just a fantastic community. There was a triple fatality soon after we got there. And the community got together and formed a safety group, which was actually started those black and white postmarks that we had there.
1: All right, yeah.
12: So people know to be very wary of those particular sites as far as driving is concerned.
1: Mm. Good on you.
2: Fantastic, Bridget. Thank you so much. Now, we do have Greg Johnson, the pelican expert.
1: If we can squeeze it in very quickly. Greg, what can you tell us about pelicans?
13: what do you want to know? I've just been put on by your producer and I don't know anything more.
2: Okay, Greg, we've got about 30 seconds. We've just got to go to the news. I'm sorry because I'm a bit of a lunatic. Greg, how do the pelicans know to get to Lake Eyre when it's full?
13: They don't.
1: Oh, that's killed that.
13: Well, you wanted a quick answer.
1: Oh, that's
13: quick. Most of the pelicans that nest at Lake Eyre nest up in the channel country normally.
2: Yeah.
13: And there's water there every year from the monsoon that comes down from the north. And then if there's top-up rains in the south around Lake Eyre, they follow the rivers down.
1: Okay, so they're not pelicans coming up from Adelaide?
2: From the south.
13: No, the pelicans are my breeding colony in Adelaide, are just kicking off now while the pelicans are breeding at Lake Eyre. I mean, some move from Lake Eyre to the coast, but it's not exclusively animals from the inland, but it's mostly an inland population.
1: Yeah. Oh, beautiful. Good on you, Greg. Thanks for that.
2: Thank you, Greg.
1: Really appreciate it. Well, that's it. Good on you, Ned. You've been listening to On the Road with Ned McHenry. Thanks to Travel Auctions. Our winner of the $100 voucher is Lorraine. 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Ned, we'll see you next week.
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5: Good morning, I'm Kendall Brettig. Public sector nurses and midwives have rejected the state government's current pay offer. It'll now go to arbitration. What could be human remains have been found in a mine shaft at Andamooka in the state's far north. Victoria's recorded its first case of the deadly H5N1 bird flu at Portland. And the swimming program's wrapped up at the Commonwealth Games, with the Aussies winning every single relay event on the program. Partly cloudy and 14, at the moment 12. We'll have more news at 12 on 5AA, always Adelaide.
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1: And in our final half hour, we have a double pass to give away. The Music and Life of Barbara Streisand, The Way We Were, at Her Majesty's Theatre this Saturday at 7:30. If you win between a ring between now and midday, you could be the winner. Well, I find this rather sad. It appears trust among Australians has fallen to its lowest level this decade. According to an ANU poll, all three measures of trust declined, with the sharpest fall in the belief that most people can be trusted. Joining us now is ANU School of Politics and International Relations, Professor Nick Biddle. Professor, good morning to you.
6: Thanks for having me on the show.
1: I really find it sad. I mean, trust is something that I think it's an Aussie tradition. You know, you trust your mates yep. look after you. So what is happening with our levels of trust?
6: Yeah, no, it's really interesting. And look, I think we need to think about this in both a kind of through time change, but also, as you said, kind of Australia compared to other countries. And I think the good news is that levels of trust in Australia tend to be higher than in many of countries which we compare ourselves to. So from a kind of cross-country perspective, I think we're still doing okay. But you're right, the data suggests that over the last couple of years, it's been pretty steady. So since 2024 through to the end of 2025, measures were almost exactly the same. And it's only really in the last 6 months where we've seen a decline. So we've seen a decline to lower than it's been at any other stage in the 2020s, at least according to our data.
1: There are three levels of trust that you've measured. Explain them to us.
6: Yeah, so we ask a pretty simple question, or three pretty simple questions. So on a scale of 0 to 10, would you say that most people can be trusted, or do you have to be careful in dealing with people? So that's one. Would you say that people are fair or they'll take advantage of you? And then third is, do you think people would be helpful, or they'd mostly look out for themselves? And these are kind of standard questions which are asked across multiple countries, multiple contexts, multiple surveys, which allows us to really, both compare through time without worrying about whether the measures are kind of capturing the right thing, as well as comparing across countries. And they do relate very strongly to each other. So if you trust, then you think people are helpful and vice versa. What we saw is that at least over the last period, the biggest decline across those three types of measures was in trust.
1: When it comes to trust, how much is based on the demographic, the age of the person?
6: Yeah, that's a good question. So there's kind of three things which really capture or which explain the variation across the population. So one is age. So older Australians, particularly those 65 years and over, have more positive views towards other Australians. Those who have a degree, so those with relatively high levels of education, tend to have higher levels of trust, and those who are employed. And the last two, I guess, makes a little bit of sense in that if you've had kind of success and think that the education system has kind of worked for you, if you're engaging with people in the workplace, maybe people who might be different to you, then that kind of engenders a degree of trust. Whereas I guess the age breakdown might have something to do with kind of historical change and the extent to which people maybe had more trusting attitudes previously when those 55 years and over were growing up. And then there's been kind of a change and a decline through time, but people's views are a little bit sticky. So their views when they're growing up probably hold and continue into the present day.
1: On a show like this, we get lots of feedback on lots of issues, and something that's coming through strongly at the moment is a dissatisfaction with our politicians, a dissatisfaction with government. Not that one's being favoured more than the other. They're all held in a level of disregard. Does that come through in the levels of trust?
6: Yeah, so we capture that in a couple of ways. So one is that we certainly find that when we look in isolation, views towards institutions, so government, parliament, democracy as a whole, they are, again, doing okay relative to other countries. So compared to the UK, compared to the US, compared to continental Europe, Australia's doing okay in trust of institutions, but it is declining. And certainly one of our key headline figures is satisfaction with democracy, and that's declined over the last couple of waves of data collection. So yes, those measures are declining, but also they're related to each other. And that's what I think is really key, is that if you trust others, so that if you kind of have like a interpersonal trust, then it's highly correlated with your trust towards institutions and democracy as a whole. So I think in some ways, if one declined, the other one's likely to decline as well.
1: Does your poll suggest or reflect in any way the role that social media has played?
6: Yeah, so not in this survey, but we have in previous waves of data asked about people's social media usage. We've asked them about their trust towards social media companies. And certainly what we find is that on the one hand, those who have high usage of social media tend to have lower levels of trust, but also kind of trust in social media is negatively correlated with trust in other institutions. Yeah. So if you trust one, you probably don't trust the other. So And that's kind of weird because it's not weird, but it's different to many of our other findings. So if you trust, for example, universities, you probably trust government. If you trust the courts, you probably trust police.
1: Yeah.
6: But social media is the one which kind of moves in the opposite direction.
1: And I think the big fear with social media is it can be manipulated so easily. With AI, we don't know any longer what is real and what isn't real. So we must be losing faith and trust in that.
6: Yeah, so I think it has two effects. So one is, as you said, that kind of not really understanding what's or not understanding another word, not really believing or as you said, trusting in what's seen. But also, I think social media has this tendency to kind of group people together and for people to kind of have more kind of experiences within group rather than across groups. And all the data, all the evidence suggests that one way to improve and support trust in a country is to have interaction, positive interaction with people who share an identity which is different to yours. So that could be by age, or could be by gender, or could be by education or political party. But if you don't have that interaction, then you, and that positive interaction, then you lose that trust.
1: The results are very interesting and certainly worth talking about. But when you look at trust and you have all this information, what do you now do with it?
6: Yeah, no, so that's a good question. So, I mean, partly what we do is make sure that, you know, people who are setting policy, that they have a good understanding of what the risk is, and that kind of policy settings which might reduce trust in others are likely to reduce trust in institutions. So that's one. The second thing, what I think we do is really try and link, you know, what's driving this change. So our people with particular experiences, particular exposures, is that driving the decline in trust? And I guess the third thing which we do with it is try to really identify on the flip side, you know, what might be some of the positive interventions, some of the supports which might build this trust back up.
1: Professor, thanks so much for your time. Very fascinating. ANU School of Politics and International Relations Professor Nick Biddle. Australians are less likely to trust each other than at any time this decade. Do you find that? Do you reflect that in your life? You just don't trust people the way you used to? You don't trust the system the way you used to? It's a sad indictment on society today, isn't it? Is it that we're better educated and better understanding? We have more sources of information. So, you know, we're filtering out all this information, and we just find that there's not a lot we can trust. I'd like to know your thoughts. 8223 0000. Terry, good morning.
7: Hey, good morning, Graham. Just in regard to trust, I just had my trust broken by the ABS.
1: Really? Why is that?
7: Well, I've just received the census letter, right?
1: Mm-hmm.
7: And I've gone through the process. Now, this is very frustrating, and I want people to understand this. I've gone through the process. It says go to the census, abs.gov.au, then put in this number, 57, whatever it is, and then you go and then put in this temporary password.
1: Yeah.
7: And then it goes to, please put in your email address. So I put in my email address, and it says, not a valid email address. So I wipe it off. I put it back. It's not a valid email address. I do it again. Not a valid email address.
1: And you know then for a fact it is a valid email address.
7: Yeah, of course I do, because all my emails are the same. So anyway, what happened? I've been on the phone to the census people for 23 minutes. It took about 10, 15 minutes to get away from the chat bot and all the rest of it. And then I found out that they're going to send me a piece of paper. They're going to send me a paper form. Now, what I want you to note and to tell people is that if you've got to get into this situation like I am, please get yourself a reference number so they can't find you.
1: Oh, so right.
7: I ended up with the phone call. At the end of it, I said to the woman, I want a reference number for this, so if something goes astray, I said, send me two forms in case somebody pinches one or something, because I've had enough hassle. And she said, we can't send you two, we only can send you one.
1: Yeah, no, that makes sense. That makes sense, because if you filled out two forms, then, you know, you're duplicating effort, or you're suggesting there's another person or family involved. So I can understand they only send out one.
7: Well, may I suggest something else to you, that a lot of people are not going to tell the truth on this census, that's for sure. Everybody I spoke to is going to lie.
1: Yeah.
7: They're all going to tell lies.
1: There's going to be a lot of that, Terry. Good on you. Thanks for your call and thanks for your advice there. Yeah, look, if you're having issues with the census, getting online, trying to do stuff online ahead of the census, let's know your issues and we'll try and get to the bottom of it. Vinny, good morning.
8: G'day, Graham. How are you?
1: Good, thanks.
8: Look, I'm just ringing up to complain about cash and the card, right?
1: Oh, yeah.
8: I'm getting frustrated because first, with my mechanic, I had to pay extra $49 because I used my car. I said, if I paid you cash, it would have been different. He goes, well, you had a choice, right? You didn't tell me that after he told me after I got the bill. And secondly, I went to the festival theatre, and I got cash. I don't believe in the card, right? I said to the guy behind the bar, if you don't give me that sugar, I'm going to die of diabetes here, and four of your staff have to carry me from the floor. Now you've got four of your staff not working. And I said, look, I've got the cash. Here it is, right?
1: Yeah.
8: So I don't believe we're using the card because, really, they got you on the barrel. I don't want to use the card. If I've got cash, cash is the king.
1: Are they a card-only enterprise? Like Adelaide Oval is card-only.
8: Yeah, you can't use cash. Yes, Graham. Yeah. I really hate that.
1: Yeah.
8: In the same, I went to a local football game Adelaide University. They take cars. I said, serious? It's a barbecue.
1: Now, Vinny, before I let you go, let's track back a bit here. You get some work done on your car, and you said they charge you extra $49 because you're paid by card. How much was the bill for the work?
8: Oh, it was over $500, Graeme.
1: And they wanted to charge you $49, which is what? Almost 10%, am I right there?
8: Yeah, I know. I mean, this is crazy. That's why I hate it. That's why I get angry, because all I want is I'll pay cash, right?
1: Yeah.
8: And it's better that way, because the card is getting ripped off.
1: Yeah, I can't see how they could justify that. I mean, if it was, you know, a couple of percent, I mean, they can there's often a surcharge of 2.5% or 3% or whatever. But, I mean, you're being charged, you know, almost 10%. That's crazy. Got any of any, if anyone else has got a similar experience, give us a call. Let's know.
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6: Nine minutes to 12, still time for you to chat and make a comment on what we've been talking about today. Love to hear from you. 8223 000 is the number. David says, can the Donate Life website change the date of birth so that I don't have to click forever to select my date of birth? It's annoying. Don't know if that's the same issue that I have, David, but if you've been born a long time ago and you have to scroll through those numbers, it really makes you realize how old you are. You're scrolling. Anyway, John says, great show, Graham. Society started to change with the baby boomers in the 60s and 70s, being told that complete defiance of tradition was compulsory. This has evolved and especially escalated over the past 20 or so years to replace responsibility with rights. Responsibility is a word that no longer exists. Thank you for that, John. Organ donation merely needs a strong leader to make it an opt-out decision with the family or while the family, and so they no longer will be more likely to agree to having organs donated. And regarding the census online form, you must use the temporary password they supplied in the paper letter sent to you, not the temporary password that appears after entering your census number online. Drew, is that right? Thank you for letting us know that. Why is it so confusing? Why do you have two passwords? One sent on paper and one online. No wonder people are getting confused. I mean, it should be a very simple exercise. They've had a long, long time to devise this census. Not censor the census. A long time. It's been coming for years. It was always going to be in August of 2026. So why the confusion now? It should be a very, very simple process. And for those people who aren't computer literate or don't want to use a computer or choose not to or don't feel comfortable using a computer, they want to fill it out for paper form, that is well and good. But the hoops that they seem to be making people jump through, it is rather confusing. Hi, GG. I understand that the census can be done online if you successfully apply for it. However, if one does not ask for it online, I'm expecting it to be automatically posted out as in past years. Well, that's a question. Look, I haven't made any investigations or looked into the census at all. I'm happy to do it online, but nothing has been sent to me at this stage. Do you need to officially apply for it online? I would have thought it's probably a matter of course. In this day and age, things should be simplified to the point that if you opt in to do the census online, this is the way you do it. Follow these clues. If you don't want it, a paper message will be sent to you, a paper census, and you will fill it out that way and post it off. I don't know why it is so difficult, but it is. Vinny from Grange, you have won. Congratulations, you've won a double pass to The Way We Were at Her Majesty's Theatre, Saturday, 8th of August at 7:30. Enjoy the show. If you love the music of Barbara Streisand, who doesn't? Wonderful, wonderful talent. Wonderful, wonderful songs over many, many years. You can go along and see The Way We Were at Her Majesty's Theatre this Saturday, 7:30. Or if you haven't won, and maybe a lot haven't, just book with Her Majesty's Theatre. Andrew says, Dawn Fraser came out saying she's disgusted. Our swimmers aren't allowed to thank Gina for her support. Our government should be ashamed that a business owner is supporting Australian athletes whilst they are throwing money at overseas teams. Yeah, look, it's a bizarre area. No question about that. Peter says, my understanding is it is illegal for a merchant to charge more than the actual cost of a credit card surcharge, which is normally 1 to 1.5%. Also, as of the 1st of October 2026, there will be no surcharges on Visa and MasterCard. Yeah, look, the case we had before where the caller said he had some work done on his car, it was about $500. And because he wanted to pay card, he was told there was a $49 extra fee, a surcharge. I mean, that is outrageous. That is 10% of the bill. And as Peter said, the existing fee is, you know, 1 to 1.5%, which, while we mightn't like it, has been in effect for some time. But as of October 26, there will be no surcharges on Visa and MasterCard. So I guess coffee shops and businesses, small businesses, will pass on the charge one way or another. Kevin says, I went to pay for a round of golf at the North Adelaide Par 3 with cash and was told card only. When I pointed out cash is legal tender, I was told we don't have to accept it because we don't charge a fee on card transactions. Good on you, Kevin. Yeah, I know what you're saying. A lot of people fall for that trap, thinking, you know, legal cash is legal tender. Yes, it is. But businesses have the opportunity to effectively opt out, and they can say card only. Like Adelaide Oval. Try and pay cash for anything at Adelaide Oval. You can't. It's all card only. I think the first time I came across that was the Sydney Olympics in 2000, where they, I think it was Visa, virtually were major sponsors, and you couldn't buy anything at the Sydney Olympics unless you had a card. And that was, what, 26 years ago. So times change. Not always for the better. Leith Forrest, the man from Millicent.
2: I apologise. No more Millicent mentions. Enough for one day.
6: Right, look, I tell you what.
2: But I do love it.
6: I'm keeping that on record that you're saying apologies for mentioning Millicent.
2: Yes.
6: You'll mention it again.
2: Yeah.
6: No, you can't help yourself.
2: Not before 12 o'clock today, I won't. I do promise. Big show on the way. We're going to talk about the Anthony Fauci situation in the US with COVID.
6: Bizarre.
2: So my thought is, if it can be done to Anthony Fauci, can it be done to health professionals here? If you can find fault in what health professionals gave us the ideas to do, distancing, masks, closing down, etc., would there be people nervous in our health systems like in the US? Or is this a US problem?
6: Well, the US is the most litigious place on earth, but we're following suit pretty quickly.
2: 100%. So we'll speak to a professor from Harvard about that, and also light and shade, the heavy and the light. Rhonda Birchmore is going to drop by today. Rhonda's in town because Anastasia starts on Sunday.
6: What a talent, Rhonda Birchmore. Yeah.
2: Can I ask her about that Anthony Albanese comment too?
6: Yes. You know, yeah.
2: How did she feel when she was mentioned, weirdly, alongside Kylie Minogue? And two of music's all-time greats, Ian Moss from Cold Chisel and Troy Cassidaly, are also getting together, coming to see us very soon, so we'll chat to them
6: too. Good on you, Leith. Leith Forrest, this afternoon after the 1 o'clock news. That's it for me. Thanks for your company. Back tomorrow. We'll do it again.
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13: Partly cloudy and 14 with the midday news. I'm Kendall Brettig. Public sector nurses and midwives have knocked back the state government's latest pay offer. It would have provided pay rises totalling 10% over 18 months from the 1st of January next year, on top of an extra 6% this year and an extra 16% by July 2028. Their union had endorsed the offer. It'll now move to arbitration. What could be human remains have been found in a mine shaft at Andamooka in the state's far north. It's close to where missing mother Tricia Graff disappeared in December. Her abandoned car was found near Blue Dam, about 4 km away from Andamooka. Police have conducted previous searches in the area, including abandoned mine shafts and a dam. The female police officer who survived being stabbed in the neck at Elizabeth East yesterday could be discharged from hospital today. The 39-year-old senior constable's partner shot her attacker in the leg. He's also in hospital and is expected to be charged today. Police Association President Wade Burns says it's lucky the outcome wasn't worse.
14: Our officers acted really bravely and courageously yesterday. Police run into danger when others are heading in the opposite direction. And it is really just a demonstration of the challenges that are confronted by police on a daily basis.
13: Optus is facing court action over the 000 outage last year. The Australian Communications and Media Authority alleges the telco breached two separate legal obligations relating to access to emergency calls on more than 1,000 occasions. Optus has previously paid $12 million in penalties for an outage in November 2023. The eSafety Commissioner says all platforms must comply with the Online Safety Act as it takes legal action against messaging service Telegram. The regulator alleges the platform failed to remove violent and extremist material for weeks after the content was reported. Commissioner Julie Inman-Grant says digital platforms must meet their obligations to protect the community.
15: Australians have the right to expect that services operating and generating revenue in this country are responsible for preventing platforms from being used to spread material that can radicalise, incite violence and cause real-world harm.
13: Federal Labor MP Luke Gosling has been arrested in the Northern Territory. The member for Solomon's been taken into custody in relation to an alleged assault on the Northern Territory Administrator David Connolly. That incident is alleged to have occurred at the Thailand Grand Festival in Darwin earlier this month. Australians now have access to a revolutionary blood test for Alzheimer's disease. Toby Goff has details.
16: The Therapeutic Goods Administration has approved the new 18-minute test known as p-tau217. The new test detects build-ups of brain proteins known as amyloids in blood plasma with 90% accuracy. Dementia Australia's Dr. Michael Woodward says it'll transform how we tackle Australia's leading cause of death.
17: Eventually, we might be able to remove the amyloid before any symptoms and therefore basically never get the Alzheimer's that we're otherwise destined to get.
16: A new diagnosis centre will be launched in Sydney, which will run the tests on patients with symptoms. The program will be rolled out to GPs in September.
13: And Oscar-winning Irish musician and actor Glenn Hansard, who starred in The Commitments, has been killed in a motorcycle crash in Dublin. The Irish Prime Minister among those mourning his death. Turning to 5AA sport, and Essendon and Carlton's coaching races are narrowing. Eddie Summerfield has details.
18: After weeks of flat-batting questions about their coaching futures, the interims of 2026 have some progress, albeit minor. At Essendon, Dean Solomon will meet with the club next week about what his coaching future will look like.
19: That time has sort of come and we'll sit and have a good chat about all things and I'll put forward my thoughts in the current situation in the future.
18: Solomon's still weighing up if he'll enter the race at the Hanger, believed to be down to James Hird, Jamie Graham, Mark McVeigh and Murray Davis. At Princes Park, Carlton has invited Josh Fraser to be part of its process.
20: Some time now to consider whether I'm part of that or not.
18: The Blues confident they'll have their next coach appointed by the end of the home and away season.
13: Adelaide's players are hitting the training track ahead of Sunday's crucial clash against Essendon at Marvel Stadium. The Crows have to win to keep their top four hopes alive and are set to name a squad tonight. It'll be a quiet day for Port's players who will name a side tonight to take on GWS on Saturday night. The round kicks off tonight with Collingwood hosting Geelong. And Australian tennis's generations will clash, Alex de Minaur winning through to the second round at Washington after beating Stefanos Tsitsipas. He will now play teenager Cruz Hewitt, the son of Leighton. Now checking 5AA traffic.
21: There's a crash to watch out for in Campbelltown on Paynham Road near Montague Road. Delays in all directions at the intersection. In Brahma Lodge, a crash on Main North Road near Park Terrace. There's a level crossing fault in Bridgewater on Bridgewater Road at the rail line. And in Jepps Cross, road plates are in use due to urgent works on Grand Junction Road near Main North Road. Speeds at 40 both ways. 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Adelaide's most accurate traffic on 5AA.
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13: To the weather, partly cloudy, heading for 14, cloudy tomorrow 15, mostly sunny Saturday also 15, and showers on Sunday 16. At the moment 12 on 5AA, always Adelaide.
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25: G'day everyone, welcome once again to Conversations. My guest today is he's a South Australian. I'm not sure whether he actually declares that he's South Australian or not, because he's a much bigger name nationally now. And I think he probably wouldn't be offended by the term shock jock. I think we can refer to him as a shock jock, but he's more than that. He's a multimedia performer. Controversially so, if I can admit that. Stephen Price, welcome to the program. How are you?
26: Graham Corns, I've been looking forward to doing this for some months now. And I think the older you get, the more likely you are to say, yep, I'm a South Australian.
25: Was there times you tried to hide it?
26: Not really. You take all the jokes from people about, you know, if your children are on the street in South Australia, they're likely to be kidnapped and all that sort of stuff. And I guess if you go way back to the 70s and 80s, maybe Adelaide was a less desirable destination, Graham. But I wrote a column today, of all days, for the Weekend Herald Sun, saying that Melbourne is a dreadful place to be currently, and Adelaide is braining it when it comes to major events and a place to live. So I hope the new Premier, Peter Malinauskas, who's tried to convince me to come back there, reads that on the weekend.
25: Well, he's been sensational. Regardless of your political persuasion, he's done a fantastic job, and he's got such a good manner about him. So charismatic. Not that Stephen Marshall wasn't charismatic either, but he's been like a breath of fresh air, to be quite honest. And all these events that are coming down, the Clipsal 500, well, it's not called the Clipsal 500. The 500 race is starting today. The eastern suburbs don't like it because it blocks off all their streets, but where do you come?
26: I'll be there, Graham, as a guest of the great Mark Scaife, and you'll understand why I'm doing this. I'm taking my 87-year-old mother to the Clipsal, which is not called the Clipso now; it's the Velo 500.
25: Yeah.
26: And the reason I'm taking her there is my late father, who you knew well, was a lifetime Holden dealer, and there's a parade of Holdens that are going to come to the circuit on Saturday, and I want her to see that. And I think there'll be a few tears shed on Saturday, just quietly.
25: Let's go back to those early days. You talk about your dad. Your dad, Grange Price, was worked for many years with John H. Ellis down there, and we knew him well. Such a distinguished name, I thought, Grange Price.
26: He used to always joke that Max Schubert rang him up and said, "I'm producing a new red wine And I wonder if I could steal your name, Grange, and put it on the bottle. That was all complete bulldust, of course. It was nothing to do with that. I think his mother named him because they were living at the time near Henley Beach and she thought Grange was an interesting name. I've never, ever come across anyone else anywhere in the world with the same name.
25: But it's a good, it's not even unusual when you think about it. It just rolls off the tongue easily. So, look, you're a product of the southwestern suburbs of Adelaide. Tell us about the early days.
26: Well, interesting. My dad first worked in car dealerships in the city, and we didn't have much money, and we were living with my mother's mother in Prospect originally, and then the old man, he decided he had to rent somewhere of our own. So I was 3 years old, and they moved, of all places, to Elizabeth. Now, we only lasted 1 year in Elizabeth. Elizabeth back then was fairly raw. It was a migrant town, obviously named after the Queen. It was where the Holden factory was, and it was a roughish place. I've been back a couple of times to have a look at the house we lived in, but we only stayed there a year, and then the old man managed to scrape together enough money, and he bought a brand-new house, which was brick veneered down at Seacombe Heights. So you go – in the old days, you'd remember this. You'd go down South Road. There was 8 petrol stations all in a row. Why they had 8 petrol stations one after the other, I still can't work out to this day. You turned right up Seacombe Road, went past Seacombe High School, and we ended up in Snowden Street, and I was there for, I don't know, probably 15 or so years, I guess.
25: You're bringing back memories because I went to Seacombe High. That was my high school. Where did you go?
26: You're older than me, though.
25: Yeah, thanks, Ray. Where did you go to school?
26: I went to Darlington Primary and Seacombe High School. Let's try and work out the dates. I left Seacombe High School to go and work in 1972. So I would have been at Seacombe High in 72, 71, 70. I failed third year high school, Graham, and repeated, which was a major embarrassment for my family, but I didn't much mind. So in the early 70s and late 60s, I was at Seacombe High, and before that, Darlington Primary School. So our house was on the other side of the tennis courts at Seacombe Heights, and so I could walk to school. I never had to get a drop-off, not that they dropped anyone off in those days.
25: You would have been there when Peter Carey was there at Seacombe High.
26: Thanks for bringing that up. I played one game in the Seacombe High A grade as a reserve, came on, kicked a goal and was dropped and never was to be in that team ever again. But it did have Peter Carey and Darryl Rady playing in that Seacombe High School A grade, so it was a pretty handy team.
25: Well, definitely a handy team. Both very good players. Super Carey, a great player. Darryl Rady, one of the wildest guys you'd ever play footy with, I reckon. I don't know what
26: that amazing goal he kicked from the right-hand forward pocket at Adelaide Oval one day, which I don't think anyone's ever repeated.
25: Oh, they were the days. It sounds like you weren't a great scholar. What ambition did you have?
26: I wanted to be you'll laugh at this. I wanted to be a PE teacher because I was a dumb student and I didn't want to study. I wanted to be outside playing footy or playing tennis or running around outside. I had no interest in books and studying. And the problem was with Seacombe High School so close to where we lived, you remember the old Seacombe High building on the first floor, sitting in my classroom in year three, which is what, year 10 now, so third year high school, I could see the front driveway of our house. When my mother would back the car out to go shopping, me and a couple of mates would take off and go and play pool in the garage.

0: talkback radio or TV was, I had a report card in primary school that said, if Stephen paid less attention to what everyone else was doing and concentrated on his own work, he might be better off. All I wanted to do was talk to people. And that's a great talent. That's a great talent that you have. This program you do, my mother says, is the best thing on 5AA. So you can talk and I can talk.
1: Your mum was always so gracious. She was always so nice. Were you tempted to follow your dad into the car trade?
0: Well, if I hadn't had the break that I ultimately got at the I didn't finish high school. I left before the end in 1972. If I hadn't had the absolute accidental break that he created for me, then I probably would have ended up being, and I wouldn't have been a bad car salesman probably. But I was at school in October, November of 72, and the teacher said, you need to go down to the headmaster's office. And I said, well, gee, I'm in trouble here. So I go down there and there's the old man standing in the foyer. Now, he's never been to the school ever in his life. He might have gone to a parent teacher one night maybe. He says, I need you to come with me. We're going to Meijer the shopping centre down at Westfield, Marion. Mm-hmm. We're going to buy you a suit. I'm going to take you home and shave you. I had this sort of awful teenage beard. And he said, we're going into North Terrace at the Adelaide News and you're applying for a job as a copy boy. And I said, well, what does that entail? And he said, I don't really know, but the ad was in the paper. You're so useless at school, we might as well try and get you a job. So that's how it happened.
1: Did you have brothers and sisters?
0: I've got a sister 5 years younger and a brother 10 years younger. So, that was the luckiest moment in my life, Graeme. I mean, you could probably trace back the moments in your life where you've had one stroke of absolute good luck. I tell you what, that moment changed my life forever, and I'll be forever thankful for my old man for that.
1: Well, look, we'll take a break because there has to be someone at the news who was an inspiration or a mentor to you, and we'll keep following that path when we come back. I'm going to say Grange, but it's not. It's Stephen. Stephen Price, the notorious Stephen Price, is my guest, folks. Back after the break.
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1: Stephen Price is my guest on Conversations, everybody. If you've just tuned in, he's a young fellow who grew up in Adelaide, ended up living at Seacombe Gardens, or just by the Seacombe High School, and went to Seacombe High by his own admission. Not a very good student at all. But one day his dad came and dragged him out of school, bought him a suit, took him up for an interview at the news. I guess that was on the old North Terrace site, Stephen, wasn't it?
2: Oh, 100%, Graeme. Yeah, we were mortal enemies with the advertiser. You wouldn't get us anywhere near that advertiser building. I mean, we wouldn't even drink in the same pub as those toffs from the advertiser. We were the rough boys down on North Terrace, the Strathmore Hotel. I can tell you some stories about the Strathmore Hotel at the Adelaide News, let me tell you.
1: Tell me one.
2: You know, well, I used to, as a copy boy, one of my jobs was I was Laurie Jervis's bag man. So Laurie's, for our listeners, is a very famous Adelaide football writer for the Adelaide News. He did it for hundreds of years, and he would have written nice things about Graham and bad things about Graham over the years. But so on a Saturday, and football was only played on a Saturday, my job was to turn up at the Strathmore Hotel front bar with a serve of takeaway fish and chips for Laurie, and I had a brown leather case in my hand which had a phone in it. And those phones used to plug into the wall. And so I had to drive Mr. Jervis, as I had to call him, to whatever ground we were going to. So in those days, it was either Adelaide Oval, Alberton, Unley, Theberton, Richmond, you know, the old grounds. That's where we had to go. So I would drive Mr. Jervis there and I would plug the phone in and he would do a ball-by-ball coverage for the Sunday Mail of the game. But Laurie would have his typewriter and he'd bash away on the typewriter and hand me the bits of paper and I would then read it out over the phone, which is plugged into the wall, to a woman in, or was a woman, in the news, Adelaide News phone room. And so we spent, that's how we spent the afternoon. And I must say old Laurie was a bit cranky, but he gave me some, you know, look, I was obsessed with footy as we all were in those years. I embarrassingly, and I don't often admit this, followed Sturt for a while, which is dreadful given I lived in the Glenelg area. I don't know. I think I followed Sturt because my uncle used to take me to footy. But so Laurie and I, we would have, you played in 73 and won the grand final, right?
1: Yep. Big day.
2: I was there reading out, you know, Graham Corns takes a towering mark on the half forward flank and goes back and puts the Tigers 7 points in front. It was like you're calling the game, but you're reading it out to a woman on the end of the phone. No mobiles, no digital, nothing.
1: It was actually only 1 point in front.
2: It was a big day.
1: Oh, it was a big day. There's always, you start as a copy boy, so immediately are you enthused with the idea of being a journalist? And if so, what area of journalism did you want to follow? And there's always a mentor. There's always someone who gives you the opportunity, somebody who sees something in you. Give us a summary of that, if you can.
2: If anyone's seen the old movies about what newspapers were like, that's exactly what it was like. It was a room where you had probably 15 to 20 men, all men, sitting at desks with typewriters, smoking. Everyone smoked. And then there would be a big horseshoe table where the sub-editors would mark the copy up. And so your job then was fill up the parking meters, go to Lee Street and buy hamburgers for them for lunch and push a tea trolley around and fill up their teacups and then go to the pub where you were allowed to go but you weren't allowed to drink very much. You had to behave yourself. It was just like something out of the 1920s. Nothing had changed. And so I was immediately thought this was the most romantic thing I've ever seen. Yeah. How do you get a job where you can drink beer, smoke cigarettes, go and interview famous people, watch Graham Corns play footy and get paid for it? Not much, by the way. Rupert Murdoch owned the paper then, as he still does. And my starting wage was $17 a week. And I got a 50-cent pay rise when I was made head copy boy about a year later. And we were working 6 days a week. And on Saturdays, we worked 7 a.m. to 11 p.m. So it was like slave labor, really. Mentors. Ron Boland was the old editor of the Adelaide News, very famous old News Limited editor who was gave every good, hardworking kid a break. Jeff Roach was there in sport, so he would mark up our copy when we were covering district cricket. That was one of the worst jobs in the world, district cricket. Can you imagine what it was like, Graham? You went on a Saturday in summer when it was about 42 degrees. You had to go and sit in a press box at Salisbury and write down, copy the scorecard out and ring up on the phone and dial it into the Sunday Mail. And that's why I hate cricket. It takes so bloody long sitting there, you know, 2 p.m. or no more, midday to 6 o'clock on a Saturday afternoon. All you want to do is go to the beach. It was awful.
1: You would have seen the greats, though. You would have seen the Chappells. You would have seen Ken Cunningham, probably Barry Richards. Gary Sobers was before that. So when did you actually start becoming a real journalist? I mean, and the process.
2: Well, you did those silly little jobs like the TV guide and the cricket, district cricket, and, you know, the bag boy at the footy. So I think a year and a half later, I got my big break. Now, this is huge. I thought this was just the be all and end all. And I think, I can't remember who the editor was. It might have been a bloke called Jeff Jones. I was made possum on the Sunday Mail.
1: Oh, possum. That was possum's pages.
2: That was a promotion. So I get sent over Bank Street to the old Sunday Mail building, and my job was to create the two pages for kids in the Sunday. Is possum still going in the Sunday Mail?
1: There's a form of it. I think it is actually, but it's in a separate section.
2: I nearly got sacked as possum because what would happen is all these hundreds of kids would write letters into possum to get a certificate to become a member of the Possum Club. And you had to reply to each one of them in writing. I got sick of this after about 2 months, so I just started chucking the letters into a box in a cupboard hidden in the corner. And a cleaner found it and took the box to the editor, and there was about 300 poor little kids aged 6 and 7 years old crying because the possum hadn't written back to them. The editor said, "You are on very thin ice, my son. I should sack you on the spot, but I quite like you. I'm going to give you one more chance, but you have to reply to every one of those letters." That taught me a life lesson, Graham.
1: Work hard. When did you write your real story, your first real story?
2: Yeah, probably upstairs at the news as a general reporter. The stories that stand out for me when I was still at the news, and I got sent to Melbourne quite young in 1976. I was made the junior at the Melbourne newspaper, and I used to file stories back to Adelaide. But I covered the Truro murders, which you'd recall, which was a tragic story about the death of 7 young women snatched off the streets by a bloke called Christopher Worrell. And they couldn't solve it. They only found the fact that these women's remains were up near Truro because a couple were going on a bushwalk and found some skeletal remains. And so we then spent about 3 weeks up there on the side of the road recovering the remains of these poor young girls. So I covered that story. And the fact that I did that, the Melbourne newspapers noticed and I got hired and I ended up going to Melbourne.
1: What was the culture shock like?
2: Oh, Melbourne was much bigger and busier, and you felt like you were. It'd be like going to, you know, from a small country town in America to New York. It was a shock to the system. The old news, as mean as they were, gave me 1 week in a room at the Victoria Hotel in Little Collins Street, which is probably the worst hotel in Melbourne, and then you had to find somewhere to live. And, you know, you end up renting. But then you go into this incredible newspaper office on Flinders Street, which was full of very famous names. Lou Richards was there. You'd just walk around and shake your head and think, God, how long has this been going on? How good is this? It was fantastic.
1: And you immediately embraced the football culture of Melbourne because it is unique.
2: Yeah, I did immediately embrace the football culture, although it helped a little bit later than that. But when I went back to live in Melbourne and work at the Melbourne Herald, I ended up going out with someone whose father was the president of a football club in Melbourne. Now, she works on your radio station, so I just need to be careful here. I don't want to say too much, but I think you can probably guess who I'm talking about.
1: Well, we can't keep it a mystery. Caroline Wilson probably is the journalist you're talking about, and her father was the president of Richmond, so probably you haven't left us too much doubt about that.
2: She'll kill me for that. I saw her last weekend down in Sorrento in Melbourne, and we always have a laugh. Yeah, we went out for a little while, and because I was going out with her, I had no choice but to support Richmond in the AFL, which I still do today.
1: Stephen Price is my guest, folks. We need to take a break. There's so much more to come. Not sure how we'll fit it in. but we'll try. Back after the break.
0: 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It's a South Aussie ritual. 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
1: Welcome back to Conversations, everybody. If you've just tuned in, we're speaking to Stephen Price. Stephen Price, one of the most, how can I describe him? One of the most notorious Australian journalists, radio announcers, television hosts, television personalities, because he's controversial. He sometimes just says what he thinks. But you've just tuned in. We've talked about his early days growing up in Adelaide, going to Seacombe High, getting a job at the News, then getting transferred to, I guess, was it the Herald Sun in Melbourne, Steve?
2: Yeah, it was the Melbourne Herald in those days. The two papers were separate. Do you refer to me as notorious because you're still a bit of an old lefty? Is that why you suggest that?
1: I'm not. No, don't try and weave my politics or imagine what my politics are.
2: But
1: you are notorious. I've got a quote of yours, so I'm going to hit you with it now. It was after you got, I think you got laid off of a job. You said it's a big world out there. I've got a big profile, a big brand. The world is my oyster. You're not shy, are you?
2: I can't remember saying that, and I can't remember getting, well, I guess my contract ended up at 2GB in Sydney, but that was a good thing because I didn't particularly like working for the people at Nine Radio, so I ended up back in Melbourne. But look,
1: you are notorious. Don't try and tell me you're not notorious. You are notorious.
2: I would describe myself as someone who's willing to have a strong opinion and back it up, is what I would say. Now, that's not dissimilar to your good self. You've never been backward in taking a step forward, and neither have I. I mean, maybe little short fat guys like me need to be a little more careful physically, but verbally I'm happy to take on anyone.
1: But again, you're putting yourself down there. There's negative connotations in that description of yourself. Has that been an issue for you over the years?
2: Have I worried about being short? No, not at all. I use it as a disarming comment, I suppose. Yeah. You have to, if you're in the media, particularly in the talk radio that I ended up doing, which was, you know, I was on Drive for many years in Melbourne, and we won that time slot handsomely. I was also the program director at the same time, so I was in charge of myself, which helped. I then took over Breakfast in Sydney from Alan Jones. Now, that's akin to, you know, in the middle of the night going and jumping off a cliff and hoping there's some water there. I mean, that was an extremely brave thing to do. It was the number one talk show in Australia.
1: You've got ahead of me there. You've just got ahead of me there, because I do want to come back to that, because that is a pivotal moment. But I missed the part where you went from working for the Herald into radio. And you had a very successful Drive program, as you said, but you're also a program director. I mean, how did that experience come about?
2: Well, Neil Mitchell, who's still on 3RW in Melbourne, still rating number one, he was editor of the paper, the Melbourne Herald, that I worked on. Rupert Murdoch bought it in 1987, and Rupert wanted to remake the paper into a more upmarket broadsheet than what it was. So that didn't really suit my style. Neil Mitchell quit. The legendary and late Les Carline, probably the best racing writer this country's ever had, he was editor-in-chief. He quit. These two blokes quit, by the way, on a plane on the way back from the Gold Coast when we'd had a conference with Rupert. And I stayed for a little while, but it didn't suit me, so I left and I went to become a producer on radio at 3RW with Neil. So Neil was doing the Drive show. I was his producer. Okay. And we figured we were pretty good. And so after 2 years, I was made program director, and we cleaned out the staff at 3RW. We got rid of the breakfast show, the morning show, the afternoon show, the Drive show and the night show all at once. And we installed Neil in mornings, and I made myself program director. So 3RW at that time was rating Graham about number 6 or 7 in an 8 or 9 station market. And within 18 months, we were number one. So we must have been doing something right.
1: There's a brutal ruthlessness about the way you describe that. And I mean, do you have to be ruthless and brutal to be successful in our business, do you think?
2: Certainly in Sydney you do, a little less so in Melbourne. So I think I probably was a standout of being fairly ruthless. And I made a lot of enemies at that time. John Blackman, who's tragically been very ill recently, he described me when he plays golf as an ugly 3-footer. things like that. You do make some enemies in the business. I do have a particularly bad memory of dismissing a guy that was working for us at night by the name of Wilshire, who was doing Midnight to Dawn. And he refused to take his mirrored sunglasses off while I was dismissing him and telling him he was being sacked. That was fairly brutal to watch yourself sacking someone back in someone's mirrored sunglasses. That wasn't much fun. But we made changes because we had to, and it worked. I mean, don't start on me. I mean, you as a football coach would have got rid of plenty of people that you had to get rid of because you knew they weren't performing.
1: I don't think I did it ruthlessly, though, without...
2: That's not what some people tell me.
1: You had some big names at 3RW then. Just who comes to mind when I say that to you?
2: Well, the bloke who's still number one in breakfast, Ross Stevenson, I met him in 1989, ironically, at someone's house watching the Adelaide Grand Prix on TV. I thought, this bloke's very funny. He was working on Triple R Community Radio, so I hired Ross. Yeah. Ross is still today rating 20% of the breakfast market in Melbourne, has been number one ever since 1992, so he stands out clearly. Neil Mitchell, obviously. I had to look after the likes of, you'll love this, Rex Hunt, Sam Newman, Ron Barassi. Can you imagine trying to wrangle those people? And we had an incredibly talented lineup doing football, but they were a nightmare to look after.
1: And really?
2: Egos there. I mean, goodness me. I mean, you know, your program director and your phone rings on a Saturday morning and it's Sam Newman saying, listen, mate, I'm sorry, I can't make it into the game today. And I say, well, why? What's happened to you? Oh, my girlfriend ran me over at the back of my house last night. Sam's ringing from a hospital with his broken leg after Leonie, the then girlfriend, decided she'd had enough and ran him over. How do you sort that problem out?
1: Oh, you're making me laugh. But then you get the offer. I mean, you're doing Drive and it's successful. You get this offer to go to Sydney to take over from Alan Jones. Now, A, does it come out of the blue? And B, how long do you think about doing, given the fact that this is Alan Jones that you're going to try and take over from?
2: I'd been in Sydney for a meeting about the Commonwealth Games, the Melbourne Commonwealth Games. I got on a plane to fly back to do Drive in Melbourne. I got off the plane at Melbourne Airport, and the managing director of 3RW and 2GB, Southern Cross Broadcasting, said, get back on the plane and come back to Sydney. Alan Jones has just quit. I want to see you. So I get back on the plane immediately and fly back, go to his office, and he said, I want you to take over breakfast from Alan Jones next Monday. And this was a Tuesday. I had never worked in Sydney and never lived in Sydney. I, unlike us in Adelaide, if I say to you Rundle Mall, if I say to you Walkerville, if I say to you Blackwood, you know exactly what I'm talking about, right?
1: Yeah.
2: And in Melbourne, I knew all the suburbs as well. Try working out where, you know, French's Forest is, or, you know, Marrickville, or the Shire. What the hell is the Shire? So there I am thrust into – I sat for the first 6 months with a street directory on my lap, so that when a talkback caller would ring up, oh, it's Graham here from Coogee. You quickly learnt it was Coogee and not Coogee, by the way. Yeah. I looked up where he was calling from and said, oh, yeah, are you near, how many blocks back from the beach are you? You had to pretend you knew what you were actually doing. It was horrendous, and I had no grounding at all, Graham, in rugby league. Now, if you're going to do a breakfast show in a major capital city,
1: yeah,
2: and it's the number one breakfast show, and Jones had been a coach of the Wallabies and also had coached rugby league, I had no idea about rugby league. And I made one of the worst mistakes you can make when you do a job like that.
1: Oh, no.
2: I was interviewing Brad Fittler, famous rugby league player, a legend, played State of Origin many times.
1: Was found naked in a park one day.
2: Yeah, thanks for that. and so I'm halfway through the interview and I say, now, Freddie, as his nickname is, how's your shoulder? And he didn't have a shoulder injury. He had a leg injury. Andrew Johns had a shoulder injury. And I'd confused in my head. I thought I was talking to Joey Johns. Freddie says to me on the radio live, you think you're talking to Andrew Johns, don't you? I've gone red in the face for the first time in my life. And I've just gone silent and quickly wrapped the interview up and hoped no one was listening. Freddie rang me about 3 years after that and said, I'm writing a book about my life. Can I put the time in that you were interviewing me? And I was going, I said, go for your life, Freddie. Don't worry about it.
1: Stephen Price is my guest, folks. We'll be back after the break.
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1: Stephen Price is my guest, folks. Young fella, grew up in Adelaide, moved to Melbourne in radio, then gets an opportunity to take over from Alan Jones in Sydney. Was it 2UE?
2: Yes, it was, Grant. Yep, 2UE.
1: So how long did it last? I mean, and how successful were you? Given, like, were you then up against Alan Jones because he went to the rival station, didn't he?
2: I think you know the answer to all these questions, but I'll give you a response. It lasted about 18 months, and I could see the audience fleeing in lifeboats the moment that Alan started back on GB. He had some gardening leave, and I think he didn't come back on until perhaps the middle of the first year. And so the audience had gone down from about 14 down to about 8, which was not too bad. If you could keep it at 8%, it would have been all right. I thought I was going okay, and I don't play office politics anymore. I did when I was manager, but not now and not when you're on air. So I'm you'll love this story. I'm in the car driving across the Sydney Harbour Bridge, and my phone rings. I was on the way to an Anthony Mundine boxing match, and I had ringside seats to watch Mundine in one of those famous fights he fought in Sydney. And on the end of the line was a bloke called Graham Mott, who was the manager of 2UE at the time. And he said, I need you to come to the Sheraton on the Park, room 5128 or something. And I said, why? He said, just, you need to come there. We'll see you. I said, I'm going to the box. And he said, well, it won't be long. Just come there. So I turn up and there's the managing director, Tony Bell, and this bloke, Mott, and they say, look, it's not working out in breakfast. We're going to have to take you off the shift and put you into drive. We're not going to sack you. We still think you're a great broadcaster, but the Sydney breakfast audience hasn't embraced you. We'll pay you the same money we're paying you to do breakfast, but you're going into drive, which I was pretty shattered about. You don't like to be, you know, you feel like a bit of a loser. Your ego gets dented. So I turn up at the boxing. And I walk in and there's all these cameras, flashlights and cameras. So someone had tipped the media off that Price has been sacked. And from the other side of the ring emerges John Laws, the great John Laws, greatest voice in Australian broadcasting history, who's also been tipped off clearly. So Lawsy has to get in on the act. So he comes over and hugs me and says, sorry to hear about it, mate. And I'm thinking, yeah, sure you are. There's a picture on the front page of the Daily Telegraph the next day of, you know, me being sacked while Lawsy's hugging me at a boxing match. I mean, seriously, it was one of the more bizarre nights of my life.
1: But, gee, you've been resilient. I mean, you've made your way. You fall on your feet. Am I right in saying that? You've never been short of a job.
2: No, you're speaking to me in the month that I've worked 50 years nonstop in the media. That's a long haul. Never without a job. I in 2020, start of COVID, I was paid out by 2GB for a year. So I was paid to not work at all, which is great. Hmm. And I'm still working in radio, TV and newspapers. So is it resilience? Yes. And you work hard at it. You know what it's like. I mean, look at you. I mean, they've even got blokes as old as you still doing radio.
1: Well, KG's and I still do Saturday morning. So, and he's even a little bit older than I am. But look, what's happening in your private life while this is all happening? Are you married, kids? And can you give us a summary of that, unless that's too personal?
2: Well, it's not personal. I mean, I've talked about it before. I've been married 3 times. I think that's one more than you, isn't it?
1: Even. No, I've been married 3 times. Thanks for
2: well,
1: asking.
2: Well, there you go. We're even.
1: Thank you for asking.
2: And I'm currently not married, but in a permanent relationship. I've got 2 daughters. One's a lawyer in Sydney. One works in advertising in Sydney. Their mother was in charge of the COVID pandemic in Canberra. She was the chief of staff to the health minister, Greg Hunt. So, look, the punishing hours, getting up at, 3:30 in the morning and working those sorts of shifts, it does take a battering to your private life. There's no doubt about that.
1: But you moved into television as well. I mean, you're a regular on the project, and now people come and go off the project, but you seem to be quite almost permanent there.
2: I've been there 13 years, which is not bad for an old white fella, given that the tone of the program is probably not my politics, and that's why I've survived probably. You need a contrary point of view. I mean, I think the one thing that would annoy you, as it annoys me, is the country's become very woke and unable to have a decent argument in the conversation. You like nothing better than having a spirited argument with someone who has intelligent points to make, even though they might not agree with you. And that's what I'm like. And so all of the presenters who've been on there are friends of mine. It might not seem that I get on with Waleed Ali or Pete Helly or all those people. They're all mates of mine. And we love having a discussion about that. It's what makes life interesting. Hey, don't you hate going to, I mean, do people in Adelaide still have dinner parties? I mean, you don't want to go to a dinner party and not argue.
1: Yeah, I'm not sure about that. I think so many of us in the media now are so concerned about saying the wrong thing. You know, that instinctive reflex reaction you might get, which probably is indicative of old style attitudes, can end your career. Like Jeremy Cordo was basically sacked for a comment that people would not have thought twice about 20 years ago. So,
2: I write a column every Saturday in the Herald Sun now, and I wrote a column about a month ago, and I knew on writing it that it would upset a lot of people. And I had a crack at AFLW. I think the AFL's gone too quick. There's too many teams. There's not enough talent. They're spending a huge amount of money on it. The crowds are poor and the scoring is non-existent. Now, how many people, males, are prepared to write that? Well, I think if I'm being paid by the paper to have an opinion, and that's my opinion that I express around the place to other people, then I should have the guts to write it. So I did.
1: I read the article, and I can't say I disagreed with too much of it, but I looked at the counter point of view that it's been an enormous promotion for the game where so many – there's been an explosion in junior ranks because of the presence of AFL, the visibility of AFLW, and so many young girls are inspired to play it. Now, all the things you say about it, the promotion that it gets, the money spent on it, the talent that it's or the lack thereof, is probably true, but it's been an enormous promotion for the game. And I reckon, 10 or 15 years ago, your daughters would have thought, I'd like to play this, like mine has. So, but I think if too many of us made those point of view, those of us with AFL accreditation, I think our AFL accreditation would probably be threatened if that. So in a sense, I admire your courage in doing it, because I don't think all that many of us are that frank.
2: All you can do in the businesses that you and I are in is if you have an opinion that you know is going to create some noise back the other way, always be honest to yourself, be honest to your listeners, to your readers, to the viewers, argue your point well and stand by your views. Don't go wobbly on it and don't come on radio and say one thing and then write it in the paper another way, or go on the project and say something and then, say something different when you're on talkback radio. You've just got to hold honest opinions and stick by them. And if you haven't got an opinion about something, well, don't say anything. Don't delve into that subject. But you have to be honest to yourself and to the people who are buying the paper.
1: I guess you realised you'd absolutely made it when you appeared on I'm a Celebrity, Get Me Out of Here. Was that a pivotal moment in that exciting life of yours?
2: I'd never watched it, and so saying yes was not that difficult because I didn't know what it had in store for me. They paid an extraordinary amount of money, and so I thought, well, okay. I needed to lose some weight. I was doing nighttime radio in Sydney at the time, which wasn't really, you know, exciting me all that much. It was in Africa. I had no idea who was going to be in there with me. So I said yes, and I was in there for 43 days, 6 weeks, eating rice and beans and spiders and having snakes crawl over my face and jumping off a bungee into a waterfall, and I lost 10 kilos. So, you know, I got paid and I lost weight. I mean, that's not a bad job to have, I wouldn't have thought.
1: Yeah, but what was it really like? I mean, you thought those things you described, they're awful.
2: Was true. People say, oh, it can't be real. You're sneaking out the back and they've got a steak sandwich in a caravan out the back. No, it's genuinely what it appears to be. And I had to eat kudu testicles. I had to eat fish eyes. I had to eat fish guts, which was splattered on my face.
1: Oh.
2: I mean, I had to lie in a pit with snakes on top of my head. It was dreadful, Graham. Awful.
1: Does anyone ever get really sick, though, on those things? I mean, surely it can't be. Yeah. It has to be controlled danger, surely.
2: You've got a safety officer there, and the one time that he pulled up, he was about to pull up an event that I was involved in. I had one arm in a cage full of cockroaches. I had one arm in a cage full of stinging bugs and things. I had a crocodile's around my feet in the water, and this scorpion got up on the top of my wrist, and it just started to sting me, this scorpion, bang, bang, bang,
1: oh.
2: And it was very painful. The bloke was about to stop it, but I managed to shake this thing off, and my hand swelled up to about twice as what it was like. But, I mean,
1: okay.
2: You don't think you can do that, but as you know, the brain's an incredible thing. Mentally, you can convince yourself to do anything, particularly if you're hungry.
1: Yeah, I guess so. Did you actually get the Dane Swan tattoo?
2: Yeah, I did.
1: It's there you go.
2: Not a very good one.
1: There.
2: I make a bet with a bloke who owns a tattoo parlour and is covered in tattoos? I mean, that was the dumbest thing I've ever done.
1: So you've got a Dane Swan tattoo on your bicep. It looked like your bicep there as well. As we're doing this one by Zoom link, so... Are you working out? Those biceps look okay.
2: No, something wrong with the Zoom, I think.
1: So what now? What? I mean, you've got a program on one of the – is it the Listener app? Is it?
2: Southern Cross Austereo, their Listener app. I'm on regional Triple M radio across New South Wales, Queensland, and Victoria, and I'm on air on Triple M Mount Gambier, of all places. And I'm writing a weekly column for the Herald Sun. I'm on The Project. I'm on radio in New Zealand. I've done two spots on New Zealand radio for probably 40 years.
1: Wow.
2: So I've got plenty to do.
1: Will Adelaide ever be home again?
2: Well, who runs 5AA? Is there a spot free there?
1: Lachlan Murdoch does.
2: He's an old mate. I know Lachlan. I should give Lachlan a call. I would never say no, come back to Adelaide, as I write in this column on the weekend, and I hope Adelaide people see it online. I use Adelaide as an example of what all the other capital cities should be like. It's a clean, healthy CBD. It's got a fantastic music and arts scene. It's got the best sport. I mean, I'm coming for the V8s. You've got the cricket test at the Adelaide Oval. You've got the LIV golf. You've got the tour down under. I mean, you've got everything. You're a mini Melbourne, but a much more pleasant place to be than Melbourne is.
1: Don't tell everybody. We love to keep it a secret. We love to keep it our secret. Steve, it's been great to catch up. I mean, you are a legend. Your body of work says that. There's no doubt about it. As controversial as you have been, or you have made yourself, or as you seem to be, it's always great to catch up. So thanks so much for the chat. Good luck.
2: It's been a pleasure, and my dear old mother Margot listens to your show every day, and she says it's the best thing on the radio.
1: Well, cheerio to Margot too. She, as I said before, she was always lovely to me. So, Steve Price, thanks a lot, mate. All the best.
2: Cheers, Graham.
1: Steve Price is my guest, folks. Thank you for joining us.
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24: Partly cloudy and 14 with the 1 o'clock news. I'm Kendall Brettig. A member of the public has found what could be human remains in a mine shaft at Andamooka in the state's far north. Police are in the process of conducting a preliminary assessment. Previous searches of mine shafts have been carried out in the area for 41-year-old mother of two, Tricia Graff, who went missing in December. A female police officer stabbed in the neck at Elizabeth East yesterday is expected to be discharged from hospital today. Police Commissioner Grant Stevens visited her last night.
25: She's in good spirits. She's incredibly lucky. It seems a bit ironic to suggest you've been lucky when you've been stabbed in the neck. You haven't suffered any serious life-threatening injuries. Incredibly lucky. Large knife. Unfortunate to have been stabbed, but in the circumstances, she's doing very well.
24: The offender's also in hospital after being shot in the leg by her partner. He's expected to be charged today. The Prime Minister is under pressure to stand down his Special Envoy for Defence and Veterans Affairs after Luke Gosling was charged with assault. The Northern Territory MP is accused of assaulting Northern Territory Administrator David Connolly at a community festival in Darwin. The member for Solomons previously dismissed the allegations as ridiculous. His lawyer, Marty Oss, says they'll be fighting the charges.
26: It's particularly concerning that in a matter of this type, police resorted to the power of arrest where it could easily have been dealt with on notice to appear or a summons. It's a concern that that might have some political basis behind it. The charge is fully and completely contested.
24: Public sector nurses and midwives have voted not to accept the state government's latest pay offer despite it being endorsed by their union. The matter will now move to arbitration. The union says it respects its members' decision. The deadly H5N1 bird flu strain has reached Victoria, the state now joining SA, WA, New South Wales and Queensland. Here's Victoria's chief vet, Dr. Graham Cook.
0: I can confirm today that we have had initial confirmatory results for a H5N1 detection in a single wild bird, a tern, in the Portland area.
24: The online safety regulators taking encrypted messaging platform Telegram to court, accusing it of failing to remove terror content. More from Dusty Fitzpatrick.
3: The eSafety Commissioner says the civil proceedings in the federal court follow a years-long investigation into Telegram. The regulator alleges the platform failed to remove pro-terror material for weeks after it was reported. Commissioner Julie Inman-Grant says the content included videos of terrorist executions and mass shootings.
4: And other horrific material used for propaganda and for radicalization.
3: Fines of up to $54.6 million could be on the table under the Online Safety Act's unlawful material codes and standards.
24: And a new poll has revealed Australians trust each other less in 2026 than at any other point this decade. The ANU survey shows interpersonal trust sits at 5.3% on a scale of 1 to 10. Professor Nicholas Biddle says respondents who are over 55, university educated or employed were generally more trusting.
5: It comes partly down to a kind of experiences of positive interactions with others and the extent to which people are kind of engaging with people who are likely to provide kind of positive interactions with them.
24: Turning to 5AA sport, and there'll be a major shift in tradition tonight when Collingwood take on Geelong. Eddie Summerfield has details.
7: Collingwood has run out to good old Collingwood forever for decades, but tonight against Geelong, the club's songs won't be played. The MCG will black out at 26 past 7. There'll be a light show. The Pies will then run out at 7:29, a minute later the Cats. Then the ball will be thrown up 3 minutes after Collingwood has run out. Players will instead enter the ground to a song chosen by them. Collingwood will revert back to tradition next week, but the club is intent on changing and challenging how things have previously been done.
24: While Collingwood and Bobby Hill have agreed on a deal to part ways, AFL media's reporting the exit is expected to be formalised in the coming days and Hill will depart as a delisted player, meaning he'll qualify as a delisted free agent. An Essendon general manager of football, Daniel McPherson, will leave the club at the end of the season. The Crows are training ahead of Sunday's twilight clash against the Bombers at Marvel Stadium. Coach Matthew Nix has hinted at changes, while Port hosts GWS on Saturday night. Aussie swimmers who won medals at the Commonwealth Games are set to receive cash bonuses from Gina Rinehart, totalling $1.27 million. And Adelaide United take on South Melbourne tonight in their round of 32 Australia Cup match. Now checking 5AA traffic.
8: There's a breakdown on the southeastern freeway outbound approaching the tunnels. In Bridgewater, a level crossing fault on Bridgewater Road at the rail line. In Jepps Cross, road plates are in use due to urgent works on Grand Junction Road near Main North Road. Speeds at 40 both ways. 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Adelaide's most accurate traffic on 5AA.
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24: To the weather, partly cloudy, heading for 14, cloudy and 15 tomorrow, mostly sunny Saturday, also 15, and showers on Sunday, 16. At the moment, 13 on 5AA, always Adelaide.
23: 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Local, topical, fun. 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
27: Thank you very much, Kendall. Good afternoon, everyone. Welcome along to the show. Nice to have you tuning in on this Thursday afternoon, the 30th day of July. It is 8 minutes after one. Hope you're enjoying your day. We've got a big show for you on the way. Shades of 2020 this afternoon. We're going to start the show by talking about COVID, because Anthony Fauci is back in the news. It was a feisty and bizarre Senate hearing in the United States. My interest is, could there be a flow-on effect to Australia and South Australia by what we are seeing here. So we'll discuss that very shortly. Craig Foster is also going to join us on the show today. So sport and politics and corruption is not a new idea, but there are new moves afoot with FIFA, and there's a lot of countries not happy about it. So we'll find out exactly what, and Foz will explain all. We're going to talk about mental health on the show today. Sadly, our news service is dominated by the tragic story down in the southeast, but we'll talk more broadly about mental health this afternoon, and would love to get your input. Just how bad is the mental health epidemic? What can be done? And can anything be done? Is it a losing battle? So we'll touch on that. We'll talk movies. Glenn Berry will join us from Wallace Cinemas. Spider-Man, Brand New Day, opens today. Now, I was lucky enough, on a school night, I got to go to the premiere last night, see the first screening of it. It's excellent. Now, I'm not a Marvel tragic, so some of you may enjoy it even more than I did, but it is the great telling of a story, and it's a nice love letter to the city of New York. So we'll talk about that and more when Glenn arrives. The lovely Rhonda Birchmore is going to be joining us in the studio very soon. She's here to talk about Anastasia, which opens this Sunday.

The thing I love about a show like this is when you go to the festival theatre, you see so many people over such a long period. The show is running from the 2nd of August until the 30th, the entire month of August, a number of shows at the festival theatre. So we'll speak to Rhonda about that particular performance and her role within it. And just in case musical theatre isn't your thing, later in the show, we have two legends of Australian music joining us. They are teaming up for a show together, doing one here in the city, one in the Barossa. I'm talking about Troy Cassidaly and the great Ian Moss.

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1: So we got a lot on the show today, a little bit of light, a little bit of shade, some heavy topics, some lighter topics, a little bit of fun. 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We'll take a short break, and on the other side, don't adjust your calendar. It is 2026, but we'll start the show talking COVID next.
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9: We've right now, at this point in human history, we've got more ways to transmit our thoughts outside of our brain than ever before. But are we actually connecting? Are we actually getting heard?
8: So keep good company with Better Than Yesterday. Your reminder that progress beats perfection on the 5AA Player app.
10: Have you been injured in a car accident? You might be entitled to compensation, and Anderson solicitors can help you find out. Compensation can cover things like medical costs, pain and suffering, lost income,

0: back to 2020. David and Will on 5AA Breakfast had the first Australian radio interview with Dr. Fauci.
1: Well, you know, what Australia has done is the proof of the pudding that when you uniformly implement public health measures, be that full lockdown or partial lockdown, you can turn off the surges that I know you all had in Victoria. I mean, that was something that's very clear, and I believe you're back down again to very few cases, if at all.
0: So right now in America, there is a Republican-led Senate hearing. They're trying to find out about the origins of COVID-19 and Dr. Fauci's handling of the pandemic. And he spoke to the court yesterday.
2: I served at the NIH for over 54 years, 38 of those as director of the National Institute of Allergy and Infectious Diseases. Over that period, I proved that I believe in and respect the value of legitimate congressional oversight. However, given Senator Paul's obvious obsession with calling for my prosecution, his repeated slanderous comments about me, the only conclusion I can reach is that the sole reason he is calling me before this committee is to get me to say something, anything, that could vindicate his repeated public pledges that I end up, in his words, quote, behind bars.
0: So we're going to speak to Jeremy Faust in just one moment. He is a Harvard professor. But Dr. Fauci is basically declaring that this questioning at the Senate hearing is an unhinged campaign to see him put in prison. Now, Republicans yesterday asked him more than 100 questions, and he pled the fifth on every single one.
3: What day of the week is it today?
2: On the advice of counsel, I respectfully decline to answer based upon my rights under the Fifth Amendment to the Constitution.
3: What color tie are you wearing?
2: On the advice of counsel, I respectfully decline to answer based upon my rights under the Fifth Amendment to the Constitution.
3: What color is the carpet in front of you?
2: On the advice of counsel, I respectfully decline to answer based upon my rights under the Fifth Amendment to the Constitution.
0: So this got very feisty where one of the senators dropped the F-bomb.
4: It was about 6 years ago today that I decided I'm going to give up to you think you were for doing that.
0: Then we had the situation where Anthony Fauci's lawyer was removed.
5: Would you behave this way in a courtroom? No, because the judge would put you in jail. I can't do that today, but I can have you escorted from the premises. So I would say, sir, sit quietly and don't say another word. I said, sit quietly, you are not recognized. Another word and you're gone. Security, please remove him from the room.
0: So Jeremy Faust, MD, MS, is a associate professor at Harvard Medical School. He joins me this afternoon. Jeremy, thank you so much for your time.
6: Thank you.
0: So we're watching from afar, Jeremy, and albeit we are not citizens of your country, but having gone through the COVID pandemic ourselves, we look and would have thought that maybe Anthony Fauci is kind of regarded, as he has been previously, as a hero in this field for what he's done for AIDS epidemics, now with COVID too. Can you explain this Senate hearing for us and what the Republicans are trying to do?
6: Sure. Although I'm just fascinated that people around the world even know who Dr. Fauci is. Look, he's a hero to Americans, but you know, to think of him as a global figure, yeah, it's just warranted. But Americans, we never know what anyone thinks of us. He's a genuine public health hero. He legitimately served for decades and decades. He went to the AIDS crisis when that was a huge gamble. He was running a laboratory at our National Institutes of Health that was doing autoimmune diseases, and he was leading in that field. And then he literally gambled all of that on this new virus. And people told him he was crazy. And he said he really saw, no, this is an important question. And he didn't always get that right. And advocates had to really push him. And he ended up sort of coming together with advocates who thought that the government wasn't doing enough. And they initially thought of him as the part of the problem and ultimately did not see him that way. And then he served through other administrations. He served, whether it was the anthrax scare after the 9/11 attacks, or whether it was the various influenza scares we've had, SARS-1, bird flu. Then we get to Ebola, COVID comes up, and he steps up. And I think that the American people heard in him a frank voice of truth. He told the hard truth at times, and that was something that was admired.
0: So we had him on our radio station, Jeremy, because we were going through the same thing, and he was this guy.

0: global figure of why he may not be perfect. He was this global figure of this is what you do, this is what your country should do. He praised Australia at the time. So is it such a political football, this issue of COVID? Or is it a distraction because that's what politics is, that they put him on the stand? He refused to answer 111 questions in there today, and that seems like, Jeremy, that'll be something that might be used for your midterms coming up later this year. Is that the sense that you get, or is there a genuine health question with this whole scenario?
1: Look, there are legitimate questions to be asked and answered about how we could have performed better in the pandemic. Why did we not do as well as we ought to have? But also, we also forget so quickly that we developed a safe and effective vaccine in record time and therapeutics that worked really, really well. There's a lot of victories here. So Dr. Fauci was not always a divisive figure. He was a nonpartisan figure who served both Republican and Democrat administrations. And it was really only after President Trump left office and President Biden took over that a real sustained campaign to discredit Tony Fauci began from the Republican Party. And I think it has something to do with the fact that he stuck around and cozied up to President Biden, just as he had cozied up to President Trump before him. But this was seen as something that thou shalt not do. And instead of embracing him as a bipartisan, nonpartisan figure, he began to be demonized and attacked. And these Republicans see him as a target now to raise money, to run on the midterms, to make campaign videos based on him saying that I refuse to answer 111 times. And I know Anthony Fauci quite well. He wasn't born yesterday. He was born 85 years ago, and he spent some time thinking during those 85 years. And he knew that if he had the legal ability to not play along in this circus, that that's what he should do.
0: You are an emergency physician as well as being a professor at Harvard. You would have seen the whole COVID pandemic yourself. We have anti-vaxxers here, Jeremy. We have non-believers. Is that been infuriating for you to think that here we are 5-6 years on, this is still an issue? We are still talking about it. There are so many global issues right now that this is top of mind for people in the US and for the Republican Party?
1: Well, they don't have much else to talk about. Yes, I am a practicing emergency physician, and I was just yesterday in the very hospital where I treated countless COVID patients all those years ago, and even to some extent we still see it a little bit. And I was walking past a room, and I got a shiver up my spine because I remembered a case where I intubated one of the sickest young people I've ever seen in my entire life. And I just literally paused and I looked at that room. I hadn't seen it in a while, and I thought, gosh, that room is smaller than I remember, because the pandemic in my mind takes up so much space. And for those of us who were on the front line and who saw the horrific, hopefully once-in-a-century disaster that was, we're not so quick to be flippant about it and to make talking points about whose fault it is and who ought to be put in jail for this or that. We have PTSD from being there and doing what we could. And Dr. Fauci, to his credit, he saw patients all the way through. I believe he finally stopped seeing patients during COVID because he was just too busy. But even when he was a big muckamuck at the NIH for all those years, he still made time to actually see patients. And there's a difference. When people who actually see sick patients in the hospital, and I'm not talking about telehealth or some wellness clinic where they're prescribing vitamins. I mean in the hospital with people making life and death decisions. The flippancy isn't there for us because we know how serious this was. And I think Dr. Fauci benefited from that because he had that humility that I carry with me for all the people that I saved and all the ones that I couldn't. And the people who are pointing fingers at Dr. Fauci, they weren't there, and it shows.
0: Jeremy, before I leave you, where does it end? So we had a professor here. We have a professor here, Professor Nicola Spurrier, who was the head of our health response to this global pandemic. So every day we would hear from our premier, the head of our state, we would hear from the professor, we would hear from our commissioner of police. If all of a sudden someone like Anthony Fauci can be gone after by politicians and various groups for what he did in terms of a response, the advice that was given, the lockdowns, the masks, all of that, is that something you can see that people globally will look and go, Right. Now, maybe we can go to our local doctors and professors and physicians and go after them?
1: Scapegoats are, they sell because they're an all-time bestseller. They work. It works. It distracts people from what's really going on. And Dr. Fauci was dragged before this hearing to try to catch him in a lie. He wouldn't play. And he knew how desperate they were. They released his diaries to try to show that he somehow had something to do with the pandemic beginning, or that he covered up where it came from. And they opened the vault and they found nothing. I mean, it just absolutely embarrassing, nothing. And so all they could do was to besmirch him for being a little bit of a navel gazer and being a little bit like, oh, wow, I'm famous. Oh, I guess he's human. And they couldn't find anything really bad that he did. But what they could do is they could scare people into going into public service and say, oh, if you actually go and try to help people, this is what is coming for you. Harassment, haranguing, craven demagogues who want nothing to do with actually improving anything. Oh, and if they do want to study these questions seriously, and honestly, the diaries do give us an opportunity to learn something about what we ought to have done differently and better. But then you do that in a setting that's not about saying lock them up. So it was so bad. I mean, literally, if he had said, they asked him what day of the week it was, and he, just like the other 110 questions he was asked, he invoked his right not to answer, because he knew that probably if he said, oh, it's Wednesday, they would have said, oh, we just had a vote and we just changed the legal date till Tuesday, so you're under arrest for perjury. That's how desperate these lunatics are to get Tony Fauci on something, and they're frustrated because they failed. And honestly, that's a miss for them. But as a public health professional and a physician, I would prefer we spend time saying, what could we have done better? How could we have gotten schools open sooner, safer? Because some places open too soon, some places open too late. Let's have a real conversation about how to do this. And I didn't see any of that, but Dr. Fauci would actually be available for that if they were willing.
0: Thank you for your insight. Greatly appreciate it. And for what you did during the pandemic too, Jeremy.
1: Thank you.
0: All the best. That's Jeremy Faust. He is an emergency physician and a professor at Harvard Medical School, my guest.
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3: One of the things that annoys me a lot of the inflation rate is driven by things outside the control of consumers. It is the Middle East tensions and oil prices.
2: David Koch, each week on 5AA Breakfast.
3: It is government spending, both state and federal, still up there and close to the level during COVID. It's not you and me.
2: Always Adelaide.
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13: Good afternoon. Mel Usher with the news headlines. The on-again, off-again pay stoush between nurses and the state government is on again. What could be human remains have been found in a mine shaft at Andamooka. Bird flu has now spread to Victoria. And in sport, Crows coach Matthew Nix is flagging possible surprises when the squad for this weekend is announced later today. The 5AA forecast, partly cloudy today, 14. Right now it's 13 degrees. We'll have more news at 2 on 5AA, always Adelaide.
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0: Thank you, Mel. 29 minutes to 2. We'll get to your calls, emails and SMS on COVID and Anthony Fauci very shortly. But I'm delighted at any time to see my next guest, even better when she's in the flesh here in the studio, because the lovely Rhonda Birchmore is here in Adelaide. She's just arrived. Anastasia, the hit Broadway musical, is opening at the Festival Theatre on Sunday. It goes through until the end of the month, from the 2nd until the 30th of August. AdelaideFestivalCentre.com.au or Anastasia, the musical website, is where you get tickets and information. She joins me live. Lovely to see you. Welcome back.
14: So lovely. I speak to you from Melbourne very often, and to see you in the flesh and to be in Adelaide is fantastic.
0: You're always a delight. You light up a room, you light up our city, and I didn't realise the connection that you have with our fair city, in that a lot of your history started here.
14: Well, my very, very first show with Todd McKenney was Song and Dance down at the Adelaide Festival. And that's many, many moons ago.
0: Circa
14: that's got to be 40 or
0: really?
14: 40 odd years ago.
0: What were you, 6?
14: I know,
0: you're
14: very kind.
0: One of those child actors.
14: But no, but it's, and so many, I mean, I've done so many, you know, Adelaide Cabaret Festival. Mm-hmm. I think I've got my little star there out the back there. And very, very fond place.
0: So I saw you here with Sister Act.
14: Sister Act and
0: Hairspray.
14: I've been on a roll every year. I come down here.
0: Little Heroes Foundation.
14: Little Heroes.
0: Gala Ball.
14: With gorgeous, belting out a few songs with my boys.
0: Is there a warmth when you come home? I mean, it's not home, but it's like a second home for you.
14: Yeah, I've got some dear friends down here, and I just love so many things about Adelaide. It's just kind of that step back from, you know, the rat race that we have in Melbourne and Sydney, and people still can got time to say good day and have a bit of a chat with you, and I can't wait to get to the markets, all those things, and I cannot wait to go fishing.
0: Well, this is very interesting. We were just having this conversation off air. You're a mad fisho.
14: I am a mad fisho.
0: So I'm going to introduce you to Ned McHenry, who is our most famous fisherman on this radio station. Stephen Rowe will be unhappy with that, but Ned's taken the mantle now of SA's most famous fisho. He will get you out on his boat while you're here in the month of August.
14: I would love that. You know, my favourite fish in the world are King George Whiting, and if Ned can get me out there with his rod and, Rhonda out there.
0: That is.
14: Fish called Rhonda.
0: Have you always been into the fish? Like, is that a family thing?
14: Yeah, not a family thing, just one of those crazy things. I grew up in New South Wales, and we used to, I used to meet this guy, I don't know, you wouldn't do it now, an older chap under a bridge when I was about 8 years old, and his name was Purple Shirt, and he showed me how to catch brim and garfish and all of that kind of stuff. And now I know who Purple Shirt is, you know. But it was just one of those things. I just loved it. I did all the singing and dancing and all of that with the, but my one thing for Christmas I wanted was a Christmas rod.
15: That is
14: a fishing rod.
15: So, you know, all the Krusties are out there now on the jetties, like in this kind of weather, cold, they'd be out there with their reels and their pots and their rods and just dropping the line in.
14: And it kind of, even though my kind of career, you know, I've been in showbiz for so many years, that for me is kind of, I can relax. Yeah. I love that so much.
15: I love the idea. It's flamboyance versus fishing, you know, because every time we see you on stage, it's just glamour. And Anastasia is no different.
14: Yeah, Anastasia is probably the most glorious show in terms of the beautiful costume and scenery. I mean, the woman that designed it, she won a Tony Award. I mean, it's exquisite, the frocks and the scenery and the talent on stage and the story.
15: Don't be cross at me. Do I need to watch the 97 animated film to know what I'm watching when you're here?
14: Well, you could. Okay. I mean, the musical is based loosely on that. Sure. I mean, and there's a couple of songs from that. I mean, of course, it's the young girl's escape from Russia and to find love and happiness. She goes to Paris and she's the last of the Romanovs because the whole royal family are killed except for the mystery of this Anastasia. So she has all this mystery behind her. And I mean, it is the most beautiful show we've been playing to sold out houses throughout Australia, and it's touching. I mean, we've got the great Nancy Hayes, who's 83 years young, playing the Dowager, Georgia Hobson, all these extraordinary talent and the ensemble, and the music is beautiful. There's a couple of songs, Once Upon a December, and from the, you know,
15: Journey
14: the kids
15: to the past,
14: know Journey.
15: Yep.
14: Yeah, they would know that from the animated film, but it's just, as I said, it's the most beautiful production to be part of.
15: Well, as you can see in the booth, Madeline and Amelia, our producing team here, are in their early 20s. Mm. So they weren't around when the original film was created. However, all of these songs have sprung a whole new life on TikTok. Mm. So when you see into the audience at the Festival Theatre, you'll see the people who love musical theatre, who come to everything that you're in. You'll see those who remember the film from the late 90s, and then you'll see the younger generation come through. So you would see that multi-generational audience member.
14: Yeah, I love that so much. And that this show, Anastasia, is so accessible for, you know, little ones. Mm-hmm. Just, you know, grandma might be bringing them to their first show.
15: Yes, cute.
14: We've got, you know, a full orchestra. You know, it's just a beautiful experience.
15: You play the formidable and flamboyant Countess Lily. What can you tell us about Lily?
14: Lily is, she's a countess. She was a countess when she was in Russia, and then she escaped too, and she's in Paris, and she's now the lady-in-waiting for the great Nancy Hayes. But she also likes to get down and dirty in the local club. Mm-hmm. You know, she holds court. She knocks back way too many vodkas, gets down and does the Cossack dance.
15: Oh, nice.
14: Lift in the air. I do a wonderful song called The Land of Yesterday, which is kind of a show-stopping kind of production. So, there's all sorts of sides to her. She's, as I said, the lady-in-waiting. She's also, we find out that she's had an affair with this other guy back in Russia that she hooks up with. So there's all lots of mystery about Countess
15: Lily.
14: Yeah, I
15: like the sound of, you mentioned Nancy Hayes, so she is in that legendary category, but as are you. Now, Nancy's got you in age, but in terms of career and legacy and all the rest of it, is it fun, the two of you working together? I imagine it's just a ball. And then for the younger generation to see, here's how two legends do it would up their game.
14: Well, you're absolutely, right. It is just such an honour to share the stage with Nancy. And, every time I kind of go 8 shows a week, oh, I don't feel like turning up today, I think Nancy is the only one of the whole cast in 7 months that has not missed a show. And she gives me life. And I think the two of us, we're at a certain age, encourage those younger, younger 20-year-olds in the show, that this, it's a, like, this is the discipline, this is how we do it. It might be old school, and yeah, they're loving learning and from what we do.
15: Don't you admire that? Like in your race. So we have an announcer here, Ken Cunningham, the legendary KG, 87 years of age, still on the radio,
14: right,
15: sharp as a tack. And it is. It's inspirational for the rest of us to go, we're 30 years away from that. And look at the work ethic now.
14: Yeah. And I think, the kids say that, you know, that whether it's stagecraft or just turning up, you know, the whole professional thing. It's great to see the young ones. And they're so talented in this show too. Mm-hmm. I mean, we've got so many of them. And they're kind of more than triple threats. I mean, they do sing, dance and act. But some of them, we have this beautiful, like a Swan Lake kind of ballet. So apart from them doing the ensemble stuff, there's four beautiful girls and some boys that do this whole grand ballet with them. So it's the most beautiful show.
15: The lovely Rhonda Birchmore is my guest. Anastasia is on from the 2nd of August until the 30th. AdelaideFestivalCentre.com.au or Anastasia the Musical website is where you go. You mentioned the lavish costume. That always gets me with, I enjoy your performances and I enjoy seeing the actors perform, but there's also a part of me that likes to watch everything going on. Like, how do they get the sets in and out and use every little bit of space that they can, the intricacy of those costumes that must travel the country, and then they look resplendent, don't they, when they come out?
14: Well, yeah, it is a big travel, this show, because there are, you know, so many costumes for everyone, and the set. We've got down there at the Adelaide Festival, they'd be bumping in, and for those listeners, you know, putting whatever the last show left, you know, these guys are getting it all ready so that we first do the technical rehearsal in about a day, and then our first preview is on Sunday. So it's a really fast turnaround, but everyone seems to do it.
15: And everything that you want in a show, mystery and romance and dance performances and adventure and beloved songs, as you mentioned. And there's a little bit of an Adelaide touch too, because you get girls, don't you? You get a couple of, we've got four Adelaide girls, Isla, Aria, Daisy and Audrey, who share the role of little Anastasia. Mm. So they get to meet the cast. So you do that in each state, don't you? You use local talent.
14: And it's just so wonderful seeing these little ones, you know, they're 8 years old, seven, 8 years old, and they're all so talented, because there would have been many, many kids auditioned, but these ones, they've got to be a certain height, a certain look, and obviously be able to sing and dance and act. So I can't wait to meet them.
15: Did you start? When did you start? Were you one of these child prodigies early?
14: No. I mean, I did start very, very young to sing and dance. I watched my big sister, but professionally, the first show I did was Song and Dance here back in 1980.
15: Yeah, 40 years ago.
14: But yeah, I digressed for a while, Leith, and because my sister was in the business, and I said, "Oh, that's all I ever want to do." And my dad said, "You know, get yourself a real job." Mm-hmm. So I went off to university and became a school teacher for a while, but then the old show business bug.
15: But there would be kids who remember Miss Birchmore from school.
14: And fondly too, because I used to dress up like, I think it was Wonder Woman, and come in with my bracelets and whirl. Yeah, it was very theatrical. It was good fun.
15: What year level did you teach?
14: I taught from infants to primary. So
15: that's the good age.
14: Yeah, they were good. And this is, it was really good times.
15: That's so funny. You must bump into them from time to time. People going, "You taught me when I was 6 or 7.
14: Those outfits.
15: One of the stars of the stage. Rhonda Birchmore is here for Anastasia, the hit Broadway musical. It opens on Sunday. You can go to AdelaideFestivalCentre.com.au. Anastasia, the musical website as well. It's lovely to see you. Welcome back to your spiritual home.
14: Oh, I love Adelaide. And as I said, I cannot wait to meet Ned and pop in a line.
15: Oh, yes. Well, we're going to arrange that.
14: I sing a few shanties while I'm fishing, tell him. You must tell him that. So,
15: I'm sure he will sing along with you too. I wasn't even going to mention the whole saga with Albo, because it's weird that you would be sort of, you know, you'd be going about your day, and then all of a sudden you're in the news.
14: Well, yeah,
15: you know.
14: I tell you, I mean, I've been in the news more than I want to be. But that elbow thing, I was watching it on the telly, and for those listeners, you know, that comedian said, you know, who would you like to...
15: Shag, marry, or date.
14: Shag, marry, or date. It was Kylie Minogue, Nicole Kidman, or myself.
15: Yeah.
14: And I nearly spat out my tea. I thought, what? How did I get in that? And when the press asked me, I said, well, you know, he's obviously intimidated by tall redheads because Nicole's the same height as me and Kylie could fit in his pocket. But no, he's, I don't know where that came from, but it had coverage like I've never seen before.
15: Well, we are going to knock that coverage to one side because we have discovered that the lovely Rhonda Birchmore, stage legend, is a mad fisho
14: and
15: will be draining the waters of Adelaide of fish in the next month.
14: Not draining, I kiss and
15: Rex Hunt style. You kiss Rex and Hunt, drop it back in.
14: Yeah, I don't know what's happened to Rex, but yeah, I King George Whiting are my most favourite fish ever. So I cannot wait if Ned wants to take me out.
15: We're going to get Carolyn and the team from the Festival Theatre to put you in touch with Ned, get you out on his boat.
14: Can you imagine? 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
15: 11 minutes to 2. If you'd like to join us, 8223 0000. That's my number. You can text 0448 08 1395. I love Rhonda Birchmore, and I cannot wait to see her and Ned McHenry out on a boat catching the fish of Adelaide. That'll be a little bit of fun. A lot of feedback coming through on the issue of Dr. Fauci and what's going on there in the US at the Senate hearing. Andrew said, Leith, nice interview with the doc. How about getting another doctor on with the opposing perspective, such as Dr. McCullough? As always, there are two sides to the story. Andrew, there are. I think at the moment, what we just want to focus on is the fact that he is before the Senate hearing. So whether you believe in COVID or you don't believe in COVID, that's a personal opinion. Like, we're never going to settle that. No one's going to agree on that. There are the pro-vaccine camp and then there are the anti-vaccine camp, and that's fine. We've had 5 years of that. We don't need to worry about that. What I'm interested in to hear is a medical professional, a professor at Harvard, so you're talking the elite Ivy School, who has this opinion of this man who is going before the Senate hearing. I just find it fascinating, and I wonder if there's any, like, if something comes down against Anthony Fauci in the US, what does that mean for health professionals around the world? Does that mean that somebody here in South Australia could challenge our health professionals, or ditto in Victoria for what Dan Andrews and his team did? So it might have ramifications globally, not just in the US. So we'll see how that plays out. Bell said regarding Dr. Fauci, I don't understand why he refused to answer the questions, any questions he was pardoned by the Biden administration, federal offences he might have allegedly committed or been accused of during the government service. Why would he need to be pardoned if there were nothing to hide? So Bell, my read on that from what I've seen and heard and read is that they want to use it as a political football, the Republicans, and that's why Joe Biden pardoned before he left office as the US president, because he knew, as you heard there from Jeremy earlier in the chat, that once he ponied up and sidled up with Joe Biden's administration, the Republicans turned on him and everything that happened through COVID was his fault. So to save him that sort of political prosecution, because again, remember, the Democrats in the Senate think this is a complete waste of time. And they think it's a witch hunt, of which, you know, Anthony Fauci thinks it's a witch hunt. So it's interesting. I think it's just curious to watch from afar. Should Fauci answer questions from elected representatives? He should, but if you follow US politics, you'll know that's not how it works, because the Epstein files don't get answered and neither do a number of confirmation hearings get answered. So good for the goose, good for the gander. Jane says, who would want to live and work in the United States with those lunatics in charge? It's disgraceful. It is not a democracy. Tina said, can we hear from a professional from the Republic side for their point of view? Of course, Tina, we can get that. This guy is the epitome of, what's that word? No, I think that might be misspelt. Leah sent it again, and I'll read that for you. Andrew says, I'm a vaxxer, but this type of Senate hearing questioning towards Fauci is no different to the Democrats' witch hunt of Trump over a lot longer time at one Senate hearing. This one said, the gig's up for Dr. Fauci. The majority know the truth. You forgot to mention his diaries have been released and they're not good. Well, again, Leah, that depends on who you believe, because there are some saying there's nothing in the diaries. And then there are others who are using it for political reasons and political gain. So we'll see. It'll all come out in due course. You're welcome to have your say on that, though, if you wish. 8223 0000. It's interesting. Imagine getting asked 111 questions and just not answering any of them. And the reason you wouldn't ask questions like, what colour is your tie, is because if he turned around and said blue, they would change their mind and then he would be held in contempt. So the lawyers have clearly said don't answer a thing. So bit of a circus, bit of sideshow, much like it was 5 to 6 years ago. You can have your say on that. Big show still to come. After 2 o'clock, we're going to talk to Craig Foster. Controversy reigning there too with politics and sport. What are FIFA doing? How does it affect Australia and the rest of the footballing nations? We will get to all of that and more. We'll also talk about mental health, and I'd love your input on this. just in a general sense, I wonder if whether you want to speak about your own personal issues or you just have a thought more generally on mental health in the public space. Are we doing enough? Can we do more? Is there a way we can get through some of these difficult issues? And sadly, you only have to hear our news to realise just how prevalent it is and how tragic it can be. So we'll talk about that later in the show. We'll also look at movies and we'll speak to a couple of music legends in Ian Moss and Troy Cassadaly as well. On air at 5AA.com.au is the SMS 0448 08 1395. If you want to send me a text, Grant Stevens spoke about the Port Macdonald issue today when he spoke to Will and Stacey on 5AA Breakfast.
3: That's often the reason why we don't make statements as early as people might like us to make in these high-profile situations, because we do gather all the information. The second part of that is we have an obligation to provide a report to the coroner, and it is a matter for the coroner to make a determination as to the cause and circumstances of a death. And that includes the activities that in the days leading up to a death as well, if that is relevant. So the police interaction with Helena will be a matter for the coroner.
15: Correct. And so that is when John Mannion joins us a little later from the Breakthrough Mental Health Research Foundation. We won't talk about that case in particular. It's more a broad look at mental health. And we spoke to the minister yesterday. We discussed the fact that there are new facilities being built in the south for perinatal and prenatal and postnatal issues that a lot of mothers and fathers have. So we'll touch on that as well. And we'd love to get your input if you'd like to join us on that. As I say, Craig Foster's going to join us on the other side regarding the FIFA World Cup. And just to give you a little bit of meat to that before we get to the news with Mel, here's Becky Anderson, CNN reporter, talking about the story.
4: So is FIFA selling the World Cup? Well, it certainly sounds like that is the plan. FIFA's president, Gianni Infantino, looking to raise billions for a private investment vehicle that would ultimately run the world's best-loved tournament. And amongst those that he is tapping up to invest is venture capitalist Joshua Kushner, who is the brother of Donald Trump's son-in-law, Jared Kushner. Now, the privatisation of the game is causing a global backlash. UEFA says FIFA has crossed the line. It says it's not FIFA's to sell. None of us are the owners of football, they say. The soul and governance of football are not assets to trade, especially with zero transparency as to who gains financially.
15: So we'll break all of that and more down with Craig Foster when he joins us a little later on in the show. 2 o'clock news is next with Mel.
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3: Partly cloudy, 14 today with the 2 o'clock news. I'm Mel Usher. A drink-driving mother has avoided jail after a rollover claimed the life of her son who was not restrained in the vehicle. 48-year-old Miranda Taylor was sentenced in the district court today. She'd been drinking alcohol when she made the decision to drive on June the 21st, 2002. Her sedan rolled at Copley. The children, who were unrestrained, were ejected from the car. But her 4-year-old son died at the scene. 3 others were injured. Taylor was sentenced to 4 years and 3 months jail with a non-parole period of 3 years, but she was ordered to serve it on home detention, the judge citing the emotional scars she'll carry for the rest of her life. She's also been disqualified from driving for a decade. The nurses' pay dispute will now move to arbitration after they knocked back the state government's latest offer. The government says it's disappointing as it's the maximum it can offer without compromising the state budget. The result will not impact the 2% salary increase set to come into effect from October, following a 4% increase in January. Police investigating the discovery of suspected human remains at Andamooka in the state's far north say they've examined the mine shaft and there are no human remains. It was reported by a member of the public. Victoria's first case of the deadly H5N1 bird flu strain has been declared in a Greater Crested Tern near Portland. Victoria's chief vet, Dr. Graham Cook, says they were prepared after cases in other states in recent weeks.
4: We have been watching the progress of H5N1 across the world as it's made its way down into South America and into the subantarctic region. We know it arrived in Australia on the 20th of June. And we have been watching its progress.
3: France is bracing for another heat wave as wildfires continue to ravage the country's west and southwest. 2,000 firefighters are struggling to contain a massive blaze on the outskirts of the city of Bordeaux that's already impacted many of the region's heritage vineyards and devastated tourist towns. This local telling the BBC they're not giving up.
5: The firefighters are exhausted. The volunteers are exhausted. The farmers are exhausted. But everyone is determined to protect this forest, which is our home.
3: A major accolade for Michael J. Fox, the actor, author and philanthropist, will receive the Bob Hope Humanitarian Award at this year's Emmys. Now turning to 5AA sport, and the Crows have trained ahead of selection later today. Coach Matthew Nix tight-lipped about who'll be making the trip to Melbourne this weekend to face the Suns.
6: Expect a few changes this week, probably a little more than you've seen in the past month or so. We'd like to keep playing our strongest team. We've still got work to do.
3: It's a home game for Port. GWS await on Saturday. Hawthorn head to Launceston to face North Melbourne on Saturday. The Hawks sit third on the ladder, having won their past 3 games by an average of 76 points. But North Melbourne sit on the edge of a possible finals run and are keen to make an impact. Hawks coach Sam Mitchell said it will be a solid battle.
7: Well, I think their running profile in this last couple of years has really improved. They're not a side you can give 10 minutes because they can put a big score up really quickly. So being able to strangle them down and make sure we can lock the game down when we need to, I think will be a really important part of the game and something we're preparing quite diligently for.
3: To cricket, and Adam Zampa switched his domestic allegiance from New South Wales to Queensland. The 34-year-old started his first-class career with South Australia. And we're heading into day 7 of the Commonwealth Games. Australia are top of the medal table with 47 gold, 21 silver and 35 bronze. Now checking 5AA traffic.
8: There's a crash to watch out for in Modbury Heights on the Golden Way near Hillendale Drive. A breakdown on the Southeastern Freeway outbound approaching the tunnels. And in Jepps Cross, road plates are in use due to urgent works underway on Grand Junction Road near Main North Road. Speeds are back to 40Ks in both directions. It's the 40-wing sleep event of the year. 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Adelaide's most accurate traffic on 5AA.
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3: Partly cloudy this afternoon, cloudy tomorrow 15, Saturday mostly sunny 15, Sunday showers increasing 16. Right now it is 15 degrees on 5AA, always Adelaide.
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10: 5 minutes after two, second hour of the show on this Thursday. You're welcome to join us at any stage, 8223 0000, text or email. This hour, we'll catch up with John Mannion, CEO of the Breakthrough Mental Health Research Foundation. Talk about the issue of mental health in this city and in this state, whether we're doing enough and can we do more, and if so, what can we do? We'll talk about movies after three. Ian Moss and Troy Cassadaly will join us as well. And we've got plenty of time for your calls, emails and SMS. And there's a lot of people who want to have their say on the issue of Dr. Anthony Fauci and his Senate hearing there in the US. And we'll get to those. It is interesting. COVID is one of those topics where some people can have a civil conversation. And then there are others who have crawled out under a rock after 5 or 6 years and let their thoughts be known. We'll get to all of those and more very shortly. 8223 0000. If you'd like to join us, let's talk to one of our favourites, Craig Foster, regular contributor to the sports show over the years that I've been a part of it. This is a little different in that it's not so much what's happening on field as such. But as we know, the World Cup is long gone. But the ripple effect from what happened in the United States continues because we all saw over a period of time the relationship between the boss of FIFA, Gianni Infantino, and the US President Donald Trump. They are best friends. So it's interesting to see what is now happening to FIFA and what they're doing when it comes to world football. And people are asking the question, is there a Trump effect on that? So Craig Foster, former Socceroo broadcaster, author and human rights campaigner, joins me this afternoon. Lovely to have you on, Foz. Welcome. Craig. Oh, we might have lost him. We'll get him back in 1 second. Hang on there. We'll speak to Craig in just 1 second. While we do that, let me just read you a couple of texts. We'll get Craig back on the line. Just because people are professionals, they're not always right. Not answering questions and yet speaking out on COVID. Okay. But again, I think you need to work out the differences between what's a legitimate question, what is a question for political advantage or political use, I guess. So we can discuss that more. I think we've got Craig back. Take two. Craig, good afternoon. No? Okay, we're having trouble with his phone. Apologies, folks. Let's take a short break. We'll fix that and we'll speak to Craig Foster next.
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10: Let's try again. Take two. 10 minutes after two. Craig Foster, are you there?
20: I'm here.
10: Oh,
20: I'm here.
10: Lovely to have you on, Foz. Hey, we're talking about global issues, and who knows who runs the telecommunications when that happens. You just never know who is listening in. I gave you one of the great intros of all time. Let me just revisit. Former Socceroo broadcaster, author, human rights campaigner, and more. Hey, Foz, explain to us, if you can, please, the Adelaide audience, the 5AA audience, what's going on with FIFA and why people are so upset about it?
20: Yeah, it's good that we're talking about it because obviously the 5AA audience and the Adelaide community's big football supporters, you know, it's been a huge game down there and very successful over a long time. We need to be right across it because, I mean, FIFA have done some stupid stuff in over the decades. We're pretty used to them doing some crazy stuff, but this current president, Infantino, is taking it to a new level. I mean, we had the Balogun red card stuff during the World Cup. There's a lot of controversy. And now straight after the World Cup, he's just continued. It's like every day something worse. Effectively, what he's done is he is the president, of course, of the whole Congress. There's 211 federations, including Australia. They have a 36-person council, and then he's the president of that, effectively. And what he's done is he's run off, unbeknownst to anyone. He's gone off with some Trump allies, Trump's son-in-law's brother. So part of the Trump family, if you like, extended family, they've put together some sort of project deal with external investors to buy into purchase some of the World Cup, around 21% or so for a certain fee. And then he's done that unilaterally. He has not had the mandate of the council or the Congress to do that, which already is completely wrong and completely unethical. He's come back now, and instead of informing everyone, he's had FIFA announce it. The actual organisation, FIFA Media, have announced this proposal at the same time as he sent it out around the world. And Australian Football Australia just said today that they've received, or whether it was yesterday or today, whatever, they've just only now received this proposal. Apparently, they knew nothing about it. And then this proposal is supposedly has been reported that he would, at some point when he leaves as president, he'd actually become kind of the chair of this new entity that would own a percentage of World Cup rights. Of course, the World Cup has been hugely profitable over a period of time and a record profit of around $13 billion US from this World Cup only a couple of weeks ago. So absolutely crazed, even by FIFA standards. However, what he's done now is he said, oh, and we're going to therefore, because of this, we'll increase the dividend to all the federations around the world. It's about 8 million over those cycles. They're talking about now 20. And what he's done this morning is he's come out and said, oh, and by the way, for those who don't agree in the next 53 days, you'll receive 75% less than what the others will receive. Basically saying to them, I'm going to use your asset, of which I'm the president. I'm going to now do a deal on the side. And now I'm going to use your asset against you. And if you don't agree with me in the short, in just over a month's time, you're going to receive less than everyone else. So I can't see how we could possibly survive this. But in the world of FIFA and global football, anything's possible.
10: So we're talking, Craig, about the world's most loved tournament, a century old. We're talking about a situation where there was no debate and no vote. And he's just now running roughshod over all. Where could he have possibly have got that idea from, Craig?
20: Well, this does seem to have occurred once his friendship with Donald Trump was cemented. And then, of course, he gave him this ridiculous peace prize. And that, again, was done almost unilaterally. He created some small new type of committee that just, you know, rammed it through. It was never voted on by the Congress or elsewhere. And what he was doing was, ingratiating himself with Trump. And now this appears from the outside to be an attempt by people close to Trump through and with Infantino, who's a vital part of it, in taking over commercially a part of the world's most loved tournament from an organisation, FIFA, which is a not-for-profit under Swiss law and is supposed to reinvest all its profits back into the game and in future World Cups and the like. So in that sense, it's absolutely unprecedented. And it's extremely concerning, not just the fact that the proposal itself. Secondly, it hasn't been vetted by anyone. Thirdly, even if people were to consider it, it should have to go to market. The people within need to be completely vetted. All of these processes that should normally be followed, usual protocols in any forum, let alone a not-for-profit that's supposed to run global football, for this to happen. It's actually unprecedented. And as many people have said, geez, we thought the Blatter era was bad.
10: Yeah.
20: But this guy Infantino is just like, he's just taking it to new levels almost.

0: know, of course. You know, we're just speculating here, mm-hmm. but it certainly appears that that's the way that Trump operates and everything else, is that, you know, he's the first U.S. president to effectively say, look, I should be profiting from this position. I think that's completely appropriate. You know, if I do what I believe is in the interests of Americans, then no one should be concerned with the fact that I'm profiting secretly, privately, you know, allegedly taking fees from companies, take a plane from Qatar. Like all of the basic ethical standards and protocols that we are used to across democracies have been obliterated, and this is just another one. So it's pretty clear he's looked at it. So $13 billion, geez, I need a piece of that. And, of course, he's got Infantino on side, and Infantino has proven himself to be, if you like, the Trump, in inverted commas, of football. Yep. We've been saying that for a while. So the two, they're really two peas in a pod, and here we are in a situation where within 53 days, 211 member federations, many of whom are desperate for money, by the way, and are highly likely to vote this through, they're being effectively extorted over their own asset with no oversight of any of the negotiations or otherwise that have happened. Mm. So it's just utterly crazy. The Football Australia is going to have a vote on this, or they're going to have to make a decision in the next 53 days. So that's key. So the reason I said 5AA is important, every football fan needs to understand this very clearly, that Football Australia needs to be absolutely transparent in its deliberations, in the information it finds, and certainly in any decision that it is going to take. Football Australia represents every football person like me, every participant around the country like me and like you and many others. And they cannot be taking any steps forward on this to be selling off our World Cup without absolute full transparency to every member of the Australian football community.
1: Yeah, for their own gain. Craig Foster is my guest. Foz, there's a text from Emily, and it sums up a lot of 5AA listeners, how they feel about this. First of all, big fan of Craig and his advocacy. I'm sickened by the love in between FIFA and Trump. Now to the blatant collusion and changing of the rules. The goalposts diminish the spirit of a world game that is based on unity and equality. Do you think it is a concern and a danger to the future of the game?
0: Oh, without doubt. Look, so FIFA's always had, you know, corruption issues, and it's a multilateral global organization. So, you know, often the worst frailties and the worst elements of human nature come out in that and in any of the other major organizations. This is very different, however. What we saw with the Balogun affair, for example, is the world was outraged because all of a sudden Trump got involved and changed the rules of the actual on-field game. Mm. And that outraged people because we're used to shenanigans off the field in many different fora, certainly in global football. But that was different. That was, hang on, this goes to the integrity of the play of the game, of the tournament that we love itself. This is different because now what we see is Trump's influence, and I would say interference, brought us also through the US lens, you know, these sponsor breaks, which were, they tried to sell them as hydration breaks, and then Infantino backed off and just said, look, they're basically not, it's just responses. But, you know, the people could see immediately. And then we had the halftime in the World Cup final. Mm-hmm. So what we all understand very clearly is that when people like Trump and Infantino have this type of control, the game itself is perverted and polluted. So in other words, if you bring in $10 billion of external capital, the first thing they're going to clearly be saying is the spectacle needs to sell more. Well, to sell more means you need to change the rules, and we need longer half times, we need more breaks, we need all of these things. And by the way, the rules in terms of red cards need to go because we need Messi in every game. We need Ronaldo in every game. This is about profit now. This is not about integrity or ethics of the game itself. This is a fundamental shift in how the game would be viewed by those who are actually its part financial owners. They need a return, and therefore it fundamentally changes the shape of global football itself.
1: Yeah, and you know how people feel about government, whether they feel helpless against the parliament, Foz, or they, you know, what's going on economically and what happens with their work. But if you start to mess with sport, That's when people are really going, isn't it? Even though it's a pastime and a love that people have, there will be a lot of outrage, I imagine, globally about this. What do you see happening as the final result? Does he stay or does

0: Does it, everyone just fall in line?
1: Yeah, that's a difficult question. I don't know the answer, but what I will say is yes. So many of the things that happened in the World Cup in terms of lack of integrity, lack of transparency, unethical behaviour, corrupt behaviour, political interference, that you're right. That, you know, and I've been at pains throughout the World Cup on all of the interviews to be saying that this is happening elsewhere. Mm-hmm. This is happening out in broad social and political life around the world. It's just that when it hits football, it hits harder for billions of people because yeah. this is the game that they love. I guess we've almost got used to it elsewhere. So it's important that people feel aggrieved about it. And then we can transfer that out to other areas of society and life. But the first thing we need to do is protect the game that, you know, billions of us love. I don't know where it's going to get to. One thing I do know that when you bribe the 211 member federations, you know, with double amount of money, many of them are likely to vote for that. And therefore, it's going to take the fans. It's going to take former players, many of whom are captured, of course. Not many speak out as I do, because it puts you on the outside of the game and you can't profit from the game in the same way mm-hmm. that they're doing. So it's a very, very challenging landscape, you know, when it comes to what Trump is doing, when it comes to what Infantino is doing to football, when it comes to much of the hollowing out of democratic institutions. You know, all of this is very connected, and the best thing that I can do and the football community can do right now is say, okay, we're not going to allow this to occur, and at least in that way we can have a direct influence on one of the world's most important cultural and social institutions.
0: It's a sad state we're in. We're going to be watching with great interest. Thanks for your time, yeah. Craig. Appreciate it.
1: All right. Pleasure.
0: All the best. Craig Foster, you know him and love him as a former Socceroo broadcaster, author, and of course does incredible work as a campaigner for human rights. So in a nutshell, the boss of FIFA, after the friendship with the US president, has now decided to give FIFA's 211 members, their associations, 53 days. Approve the partial sale of the commercial rights to private investors that they choose, or accept a sharp cut in funding, most of which, of course, they depend on. So that makes sense. So there's no debate. There's no vote. There's none of that. Nobody tested this idea. They just came up with it and ran with it. And you've got 53 days to decide. Craig Foster, my guest.
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0: We'll get to the 2:30 headlines with Mel Usher very shortly. We'll check in with the Weather Bureau, get your official details on this Thursday afternoon. And then the great John Mannion's going to join us from Breakthrough. Always lovely to have John in the studio. Robert said, lengthy term president with benefits comes to mind. Thank you for that. Andrew said, how can this be any worse for World Cup soccer than how badly, from a fan's perspective, the World Cup has been run by FIFA? You don't think it was a good World Cup, Andrew? Just gone? I thought it was pretty good. I'm not sure a lot needs to change. We know FIFA's had their issues, clearly. But we might be going into a whole new stratosphere of issues if this gets through. He goes on to say, too, can Craig Foster enlighten us to the obvious umpiring bias towards Argentina? Has that got anything to do with Trump? Well, no, not necessarily. But as you heard Craig just say, that's FIFA's rule. It's all about profit. It's not about the game. They want Messi to play. They want players not to get red cards, because you don't take out your best players because you've got a item to sell. It's all about profit as opposed to the fairness of the game. So we will see. It's going to be really interesting to see how that all plays out. Don't forget, we are throwing our support behind Catherine House and the Hutt Street Centre. Our Undie Drive is kicking off on Monday. 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
16: Good afternoon, Mel Usher with the news headlines. A man has been charged with attempted murder following yesterday's incident at Elizabeth East, in which a police officer was allegedly stabbed. The nurses' pay dispute will enter arbitration after they rejected the state government's latest offer. Optus is facing court action over the 000 outage last year. And in sport, round 21 in the AFL kicks off tonight with Collingwood and the Cats at the MCG. The 5AA forecast, partly cloudy this afternoon, cloudy tomorrow 15. Right now it's 14 degrees. We'll have more news at 3 on 5AA, always Adelaide.
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0: We'll talk mental health in just one moment with John Mannion from the Breakthrough Mental Health Research Foundation. Before we do, weather-wise, this Thursday doesn't seem to make up its mind. A little bit of sunshine, a little bit of cloud cover, a little bit more sunshine. Patch Clapp, are you watching it carefully there at the Bureau?
17: Keeping a close eye on
0: well
17: it, Lee.
0: Done,
17: definitely on the same wavelength, you and I. I was thinking of describing the day just as you had. It really has been a bit all over the place, as you said. Some pockets where it has felt, you know, almost on overcast with enough of that cloud around, and then some of those sunny breaks certainly coming through. So we've seen a couple of little spots of shower activity from them as well, but it's been a story for the hills with those, Leith. But look, certainly expecting to finish the day still with this kind of coming and going feeling. Tomorrow, probably somewhat similar. We might see a little bit more in the way of some fog, particularly around the hills in the morning. And then might see some sort of sunny breaks, definitely at times through the morning, and perhaps just seeing a little bit more of that cloud come in through the back half of tomorrow. But as we get into Saturday, Leith, it's looking at much clearer skies. It's not doing an awful lot for the temperatures, but, you know, conditions on the weekend, at least Saturday, looking pretty good at this stage.
0: Nice. So around the mid-teens, fresh mornings and not a lot of rain about, maybe a spot over the next week or so by looks.
17: Yeah, look, it's definitely not without some showers and more showers on the horizon, perhaps quite late on Sunday, but sort of overnight Sunday into Monday. The next one's on the cards, but yeah, looking like certainly Saturday, almost clear skies, and then Sunday, most of Sunday looking pretty clear. It'll just be late with that passage of the next sort of showers. And as you say, temperature-wise, pretty broadly sitting in those 14 to 16 over the next couple of days, and those overnights, as you said, feeling just a little bit fresh. Not quite as cold as this morning, overnight tonight, yeah, look, they'll still feel pretty fresh the next couple of days.
0: 14 degrees feels like 11 at the moment. Thank you, Patch. Appreciate it. We'll speak to you tomorrow.
17: Thanks, Lee.
0: From the Weather Bureau, that is Patch Clapp. It is 28 minutes to 3. Always a delight to have John Mannion from Breakthrough here. Lovely to see you. Thank you for coming in.
10: Afternoon, Lee. How are you?
0: I'm well. I mean, there's so much to talk to you about. And, you know, obviously we've got to be really sensitive and not talk about the case that's in the news at the moment, like the tragedy down in the southeast. But it's interesting, even just coming off the back of the Craig Foster chat, knowing you were coming in, and we'll talk a general sort of conversation about mental health because the incredible work that you and your team do. I do wonder, you know, when you've got a news service that's heavy with tragedy and you've got a political story / sporting story where you kind of feel a bit helpless and like, what's happening to the world? And I'm reading our text messages and there's anger and there's all of those. Does that compound? Are you finding in your work that, you know, there's a lot of things that can affect or trigger people's mental health?
10: Yeah. Well, our mental health is impacted by the things we hear, we see, we experience.
0: Yep.
10: So, as you're saying on the news, we can experience vicarious trauma by association to the story. So, you know, the grief and loss that's happening in a community, we can sort of take that in on a very, very personal level, and it can impact us. But also, our news feeds are based on sad stories. You know, wouldn't it be incredible if, you know, we had half an hour on every show where we actually spoke about the great things that are actually happening in our community.
0: Yes.
10: And the great impacts and those good news stories. You know, I love on some of our commercial TV shows where they actually show those rays of sunshine of those beautiful things. And everything's about balance. So we know that every one of us can experience two different emotions at any one time. So I can experience severe grief and loss, but also love for the person that I've lost.
0: Yeah.
10: Yeah, so I can be angry and frustrated, but I also can be happy because there might be something that was positive that was connected to it. So I think it's about how do we keep it all in that sort of balance and that check. But if we are struggling, what do we do about it?
0: Yeah, so we try and do that with the show where we try to talk about the issues of the day because we want to be topical, and this is what's happening in Adelaide right now. We also are aware that, you know, that can get heavy on people too. So we try to have as much fun as we can, likes of Rhonda and later in the show, Troy and Mossy and co. You know, the tragedy that we're hearing in the news, and that's why I thought I'd reach out, not because of that, because just there's such sadness to that. And I wonder, as a whole, when you're looking at this, the people that you deal with, the communities that you're looking after, how are we going with mental health in general? Like, you've done this a long time.
10: Yeah, so this is, from personal perspective, this is into my 38th year. And so we've seen a very different journey along there. So we've gone from, you know, when I first started, we certainly weren't having mental health conversations on the radio.
0: No.
10: So the way in which our media is wanting to put the positive angle and tackle some of the discrimination and stigma that's still associated is really helpful for us.
0: Yep.
10: So thanks for inviting us to talk about it. How do we then get the opportunity to normalize mental health conversations, to normalize the fact that every one of us, everyone that's listening, everyone out and around, all has mental health issues?
0: Mm.
10: We might have positive mental health, or we might have the deficit, which leads to a challenge for us. So we all have mental health in the same way as we have our physical health. So how do we, again, talk about those things in a way that doesn't carry any shame, doesn't carry any discrimination or any stigma that's there? And the challenges we're often facing is that because we still have got a bit of a journey to go there, sometimes when we put our hand up to say, I'm struggling, we might not have got the support we were needing. We might have not had the response from somebody that we were looking for. We might have actually felt there was a great deal of shame still associated. We might still be carrying that burden. For other people, that first interaction has been really positive. And they were made to feel valued. They were made to feel heard, that what was actually happening was validated. It was real.
0: Yep.
10: And then the person they were connecting with then either sat next to them to listen to more or help guide them on their journey. So I think we're seeing a bigger translation into the conversation. How do we then translate it now into more meaningful actions that are able to make reaching out easier to do?
0: And it's interesting you talk about how much has changed over time. So you and I have known each other now for a long time. I had a friend reach out to me, which has never happened before, going, I'm struggling. I need some help. I didn't know what to do, but I know you. So, of course, I reached out to you. You would see that change in, and that's why I thought that's just between us, let alone if we can do it in a public forum like this for people to go, right, maybe I can speak to someone and do something from that. Because A, people are reaching out more. B, people are wanting to help more, I assume. Mm. And C, people are working out how do we do this together.
10: Yeah, I mean, we've seen big improvements. Still work to do, and there's always going to be work to do.
0: Yep.
10: So we need to improve our ability to, when we do reach out, how do we access services in a smoother manner? How do we have more choice? Not everyone wants to go to talk to the doctor. Not everyone can afford a psychologist. So how do we look at that? I love the fact that you felt comfortable to reach out to me to say, I've got a friend who's struggling. Would you mind chatting to him? And your friend was beautiful and very honest and very vulnerable in what he was sharing. But part of that is around that, from a male perspective, we actually do want to talk about our mental health. The challenge we're facing is often we don't know where to go, or we don't know where is the safest place to go. And we found we've developed a program. We had our biggest men's meals event at the Adelaide Oval a couple of months ago. Another 550 people came to that event. So that's 550 people. A lot of people who are there for the third year.
0: Yep.
10: And they're saying to us, you've developed a space where it's safe to have conversations. And I got a beautiful, or the team got a beautiful message today from somebody who said, I managed to attend this event. I would never normally get an opportunity to go, but one of my friends couldn't go and he gave me the ticket. I'm not rich. I'm not famous. I'm not a superstar, but I felt wanted. I felt loved. I felt connected. And I'd now like to share my story.
0: Wow.
10: And so you get that, you think, wow, that's incredible.
0: Yeah.
10: That here is an opportunity of bringing people together. And so how do we then duplicate that? How do you do that in the community? How do you grow that further? So, you know, programs that Breakthrough do follow those across all our rural communities. And we're seeing this narrative shift and change. We're seeing people wanting to gather more information, more knowledge. So I just come back from Kangaroo Island last week, where we've now trained our, I think it's our 255th mental health first aider on the island. I had a team that were out in the northern suburbs with a local football club, teaching them the mental health narrative. I had two of my trainers teaching younger people the Ahead of the Game program. So that's just in our service. But then beautiful services like Standby After Suicide are doing incredible work in communities after a trauma that's taken place.
0: Yep.
10: We've got the team at Preventative SA who are trying to get all the different connections in our services to look after a community when they go through a challenge. So we're seeing this bigger pulse and reaction, but how do we invest more in the early intervention prevention so that people don't get to this crisis point? And I think that's where, when we're looking at the government conversations, that's where our biggest challenge sits.
0: So it's interesting, you talk about the fact that men traditionally never came forward, did they? Men would never talk about their mental health.
10: We talk about anything but, wouldn't we?
0: Yeah, really? That's changing over time. You know what's interesting yesterday? So we had the Minister, Amanda Rishworth, on the show because they're creating these mental health spaces in the south, down on Cobringa. I was staggered when she mentioned just about the issue of postnatal depression. Take a listen.
14: So two mental health clinics will be being opened in about 12 months' time. The first is a Medicare mental health centre. And as you said, that's going to be walk-in. You don't need an appointment. And that's really important if someone's feeling very upset or distressed and needs to talk to someone straight away. It will be face-to-face, and that'll be really important. The other clinic that will be opened up, which is also very important, is a perinatal Medicare mental health centre. And for your listeners, perinatal obviously includes before you give birth, during the time of the birth of a baby and after. Postnatal depression is a really good example. And that will be available for both women and men, because we know it affects both. So a really important specialised service that will also be available.
0: I had no idea. So I understand that mums go through it a lot. You understand the baby doesn't feed and it doesn't sleep and all the stress with that. I never really associated going, well, that would affect the mental health too of the male
10: in that situation. Yeah, I think Movember did a fabulous report that came out earlier this year that actually focused purely on this area. And I think it identified something like 25% of new dads will experience severe levels of anxiety and depression that would give them a diagnosis.
0: So one in four.
10: Yeah. So, and what we're looking at is that when we then, they did an evaluation on perinatal services, there is not one part of that narrative for the journey that actually talks about the male's journey. So, rightly so, it's about what's happening to the woman's, about the support about the baby.
0: Yep.
10: But we've missed out this part around that support network, that connectivity. So I love the fact that we're now developing the services that are now offering opportunities for men to reach out and have that conversation. And there are a lot of dads who want to learn those skills. There are a lot of dads who are going through an alteration or a change of an identity, but also a massive responsibility. I'm now responsible for looking after this little person and my wife at the same time.
0: Yeah.
10: And how do I manage that for myself? So I love the fact that the services are developing like this, but research shows us the need for that.
0: Yes.
10: But also that part around, you know, when we're looking around the journey from a postnatal perspective for a mum, massive changes taking place there, massive impacts and leading to those levels of anxiety, depression. We've been very fortunate to fund a fellowship position, the Holly Threadgold Fellowship, which is a beautiful clinician called Alex May. And she's been working on the new range of assessment tools that help identify postnatal depression that move away from just the medicalization of it, but actually looking at all those psychosocial risks and trying to find a different way in which we're able to get our identification of challenges earlier and then early intervention into place. Because we know the earlier we can get our support mechanism is, the better outcome for people.
0: Yeah, because you would have physical changes during that time. You would have mental and emotional changes, being, am I good enough as a mother, as the baby sleeping and doing all of that? And then I guess for the two, both the males and the females, you know, how do you separate going from a parent? Like, you got to make sure you're still a wife and a husband or a partner too, don't you?
10: I remember, you know, my daughter's 28 now, but I remember when Neve was born and that challenge that me and Claire were both clinicians. My wife's a midwife.
0: Mm-hmm.
10: And we went home and we went, we've been given this baby and what do we do now?
0: Yeah.
10: And from Claire's perspective, you know, I'm an expert up till day three.
0: Yeah,
10: and then everything that comes after that, I'm not quite sure.
0: Yeah,
10: and the pressure you put on yourself of how are they sleeping? Are they feeding right? Am I doing this right? Am I wrapping them up properly? When do we go out? Do we stay in? And when they go to sleep, should we go to sleep? Do we clear up? Do we tidy up? This overload and this mental load we put on ourselves. And so I think some of those best pieces of advice do come from those clinicians that say, focus on the baby and then focus on yourself. Don't worry what the house looks like.
0: Yes.
10: No one else cares about that. If your friends are coming to visit, if you've got good friends, they'll tidy that for you. And get your recovery when you can, because that's really important. But also being mindful that if you notice changes in yourself that aren't your normal pattern. So how do we then get that support?
0: And I think too, because the 5AA audience, while they may not be in the baby kind of making or producing areas of age,
10: lots of grandparents,
0: and they want to help. Are they too helpful? Are they not helpful enough? What do they do? Because a lot of them listening today would probably feel helpless in that situation. Why didn't I know? Why didn't I help more? And you would see that. I'm sure there's a lot of guilt for people associated with people with mental health.
10: It's really interesting. I was talking about this the other day. I was explaining that we'd done a mental health training course up in the Adelaide Hills. And one of the ladies on the course was 84, And during one of the exercises, we designed this T-shirt, and it's all about depression. And you can just list what depression might feel like to you. And when this lady was feeding this information back, you became very, very clear that actually she was telling her story. And when she'd finished sharing all these symptoms that she'd experienced, she looked up and she said, first of all, can I thank everyone for making them feel safe that I could share what I'm going to share now? She said, I had postnatal depression at the age of 21, and today is the first time I've ever told anybody about it.
0: Really? So 60 years on.
10: For 60 years. Oof. So that part around the challenge, the stigma, I'm supposed to know what I should do, people are still holding that. So I think, you know, that the opportunity to normalize it, to actually reach out, to have connections and have good response, but also look after the whole family unit. It's just vital in those conversations.
0: John Mannion is my guest from Breakthrough. We'll take a short break and we'll talk more on the other side about mental health and also what they're up to there at the foundation, because there's always incredible work. Just as we go to the break, this is an interesting point from one of our listeners on the text. What's the change between motherhood from years ago to now? You know, like mothers, did they cope better or did we just not know about it? I wonder that often where I think about, did men have mental health issues in the 70s and the 80s when I was growing up and we just didn't know? Or is it more commonplace now, do you think, because we are talking about it?
10: We managed it in a different way, didn't we? We didn't talk about it. We drank about it and we kept it to ourselves and held it to ourselves. And the challenge then it can be then exhibited with anger, frustration, with disconnection, with isolation, with separation.
0: Yeah, he's the town drunk. So, we don't know why. Yeah. He's just right.
10: And what was the history that sat behind that? And what's the history of everybody's story, which is incredible. Powerful.
0: Yep.
10: And we often get asked this, you know, are we living in different times? Well, we are living in different times, but there's a different challenge through every generation, isn't there? And when we think back of what people have gone through, we're now in a generation where you cannot actually do anything without anyone else knowing about it. We've got social media and the pressure that sits within there. We've got high levels from a workforce perspective and expectations. We've got our own personal expectations, which mean that, you know, I heard you chatting earlier about, you know, do we always have to be busy? And if we're not busy, is that not seen as that we're being productive? All this pressure point has changed. So I think we're talking about it more. People are getting more help. So we're seeing that. But isn't that a positive thing? Mm-hmm. I love during COVID, there was a comment once that someone from Lifeline said, oh, we'd had a 400% increase of people reaching out, and we were going, oh, everyone's in distress. And they go, no, what's the beautiful, powerful thing about that is that people felt comfortable to reach out when previously they didn't.
0: Yeah, that's the first hurdle, isn't it? Get over that. More with John Mannion from Breakthrough after this.
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0: My very special guest is John Mannion, CEO of the Breakthrough Mental Health Research Foundation. If you've got a question or a comment for John, always welcome to call through or send us a text message. We just having this conversation off air. So again, not that it's around the story that's in the news, but I guess it's topical because they're the conversations that people are having at home. When you hear news stories, you know, and people have taken their own lives. It's a hard one for us in radio because there's always been this long-held radio view of not talking about suicide because there was some thought initially that it might encourage that kind of behaviour or it's not the done thing. It's leave it to the professionals type thing. Are you finding at Breakthrough and the people that you associate with, is it more and more a conversation now because of what it does for family units, for communities, etc.?
10: Yeah. I mean, the narrative around suicide is complex, isn't it? There's never one rationale, one reason, etc. What we do know and research shows us, if you are concerned about someone, you felt someone was at suicidal risk, you actually asking them, are they suicidal, actually is the trigger to start to break the cycle.
0: Really?
10: So it's never that part that, oh, I've never thought about that before. It's very much around this is the change. This is that first part where you have the conversation.
0: Can I tell you, in the 2000s when I started, we had a guy call up once on air and talk about it. And our managers at the time ran in and like, get him off the air, get him off the air. And it was almost like a handball, we'll deal with you later. So that's, you're saying now it's completely like it's flipped.
10: But there are beautiful guidelines for our media colleagues to actually follow and to look at how we report it in a very respectful way. But from a communication and community perspective, actually asking someone if they were suicidal, if you were concerned about it, is a very powerful thing. It's a very nerve-wracking thing to ever do. And the first time I ever did it, you know, you had the sweaty palms and, will I get it all right? But the person felt listened and validated because they felt lost. They weren't sure where to go. And their answer to me was, I don't want to die. I just don't want to be in pain anymore.
0: Mm.
10: And that's that conversation we often then explore even further, because what we do know is that if I'm trapped in pain and the only way I feel I can escape that is not to be here anymore, what a horrible situation that must be for somebody. So you reaching out, you connecting, you having that conversation, you holding some space can be a very powerful tool for somebody.
0: Standby do amazing work in this realm, do they not?
10: Yeah. So we're very fortunate. So we have Standby, which is a suicide post-suicide support group. It's connected and provided here in the state by Anglicare, and we have services that are done in metropolitan Adelaide, but also rural. Their work they do is absolutely beautiful. So they will come out and spend time in communities. It's a free service. They will stay with you as long as you need to. They also have a wide range of different resources on their website. They've got toolbooks. They've got information lines. They leave very subtle messages everywhere. I was doing some work with them at a local football club who'd lost one of their team members to suicide. They left little posters in the toilets. They left it on the bar. They left it on the side. People can pick them up quietly. You don't have to have a very bold conversation if you want to have a quieter one. They're very subtle how they do that. But the mechanisms they put into place and their support networks are absolutely beautiful. So I think you've got the phone number there, Leif, haven't
0: you? Yes, 1-300-727-247. So we'll share that on socials and put all that up there
10: great.
0: Too. So toolkits and support and everyone. So you and I have known each other for years since the first, I guess, collaboration, if you like, with Little Heroes and the great relationship that you have. I've been able to see, since that friendship developed, how much great work you've been able to do in our community. The event you have at the Adelaide Oval, to see thousands of people streaming across the bridge and opening up and being all of that, you must be so proud, not just of the work you're doing, but from, like, the song, Little Things, Big Things Grow. Like, you're doing so much great work
10: now. We're trying our hardest. We're a small, but I refer to them as a mighty team. It's not just me. I have a team of incredible people, and I might come up with these ridiculous ideas, but they're the ones that then go, okay, let's look at what this might mean.
0: Yep.
10: This year was a different event. So we actually split the event in two different places and started over across in the Malt House. And the health minister joined us, and Andrew Hayes from your fellow station here, and was co-hosting. The minister was beautiful and very honest and vulnerable at the start and shared part of his own story in front of 550 other people. And along the bridge we set a bit of a challenge, and we just asked people if they were to take their first small step today for their mental health, what would it be? And then if they saw one of their friends struggling, what were the first small step they would take to help their friend? And we had two recording people on the bridge, and if people felt comfortable, we'd ask them to try and share their story if they wanted to. And when we got into the event, we were going to pull this all together. We had over 100 little videos to do. So this was at the start of a night where people were being very honest and open, and it was an incredibly powerful short film. We were able then to show the themes that came out of that with Dr. Ian Zajac, who's our fellowship in suicide prevention at Flinders University. And he was able to link in the key themes that were actually shared, and that part around the power of reaching out, the power of connection, but also the importance of the conversations that sit behind that so that people feel listened and validated and cared, etc.
0: Does that become infectious then?
10: It does in that room, because we share these videos and people will share a 30-second snippet, and then they were getting a standing ovation from the rest of the people in that room. And you just saw the pride in people's faces that I just owned up to something but felt safe for it. And I got a beautiful letter last night from somebody saying that, can we have a copy of the film? I was telling my family we got a standing ovation for me sharing my trauma, and they were like going, how does that feel? And he said, it felt like it'd been lifted.
0: And that's why I love having you in, because, again, these are conversations you might be having one-on-one or in a group, a room full of people. You just never know who your message may touch this afternoon.
10: No, it's in a radio sense. We always say that if one person's able to take something away from it, then that's one person that's hopefully either taken a step forward or has had a little bit of that weight lifted or realised I'm not on my own, and that in itself is very powerful. It just means that there's still so much more to do. So, you know, the men's event is one event. We launched our biggest backyard cricket with Cancer Council last week. So if there are any corporates out there that would like to pay $10,000, which goes to research into mental health and also into cancer, they can put a team of 10 people into a round-robin competition actually on the Adelaide Oval with a final that will be on the Oval. How cool is that? Through to anybody that wants to then...
0: Steaming in from the northern end.
10: Well, I'm not sure about steaming. That might be a very slow underarm. And as an Englishman, not that successful. But also, you know, you don't have to do big things like that. You can do small fundraising events. You can join us just at any education session if you want to learn more. So it's a wide range of different things that can help grow your mental health knowledge, your literacy, but also provide connection. And what we do know, especially around the suicide conversation, the power of our community and the power of connection is part of those resilience tools that help us overcome what we're facing.
0: It's amazing work you're doing. Always lovely to have you in. Thank you. Website best for people?
10: Yes. Yep. Always.
0: So go to the Breakthrough Mental Health Research Foundation. Folks, you can find all the details there. Last text from one of our listeners who said, John, baby in the 70s, difficult birth, didn't bond, postnatal depression at the time, but didn't know. No friends, no family, no help. Husband told me to get it right next time. Eventually that person ended up in foster care, had another baby, which was an easier birth, and then they were able to bond. People have these stories, like heartbreaking stories.
10: They're very hot. One, thank you for feeling okay to share that story, and that's a horrible experience you've actually had. But that part around, you know, the attachment that takes place, you know, attachment theory is a very strong piece around our bonding and our connection with our children. And it's unfortunate that your husband wasn't in a position to be educated to give you better support.
0: Hopefully that doesn't happen to more people. John Mann, you're my guest. Breakthroughfoundation.org.au, folks, is the website if you'd like to see the incredible work that they do, and more importantly, if you'd like to support. And if you're a corporate, please jump on and help out there. Great to see you. Thanks for coming.
10: Thanks a lot, Lee.
0: John Mannion, my guest.
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9: Partly cloudy this afternoon, cloudy tomorrow and 15. With the 3 o'clock news, good afternoon. I'm Mel Usher. A man has been charged with attempted murder following yesterday's incident at Elizabeth East, in which a police officer was allegedly stabbed in the neck. The 27-year-old remains in intensive care under police guard with non-life-threatening injuries. While he's not been formally interviewed, the man will also face charges of aggravated assault, aggravated threatened life, illegal use, carrying an offensive weapon, and assault on a prescribed emergency worker. The injured senior constable is expected to remain in hospital for several days. A drink-driving mother whose son was killed in a car rollover at Copley in 2022 will serve her sentence on home detention. Miranda Taylor was sentenced in the district court today to 4 years and 3 months jail with a non-parole period of 3 years. The judge allowing home detention, citing the emotional scars she'll carry for the rest of her life. She's also been disqualified from driving for 10 years. Public sector nurses and midwives have knocked back the state government's latest pay offer. It would have provided pay increases totalling 10% over 18 months from the 1st of January 2027, on top of an extra 6% this year and an extra 16% by July 2028. Their union had endorsed the offer to members. It'll now move to arbitration. The Greens say proposed cuts to the NDIS would have a devastating effect on the workforce. The Senate inquiry into a government bill aimed at limiting the scheme's growth has resumed hearings. If it's passed, there would be 160,000 fewer participants by 2031. Greens disability spokesperson Jordan Steele-John says thousands more would be left out of a job.
12: By the government's own admission, these cuts will have a devastating impact on the workforce, on support workers, on the allied health professions that form the core of our care economy. So many jobs will be lost if this legislation is passed through.
9: Optus is facing court action over the 000 outage last year. The Australian Communications and Media Authority alleges the telco breached two separate legal obligations relating to access to emergency calls on more than 1,000 occasions. Optus has previously paid $12 million in penalties for an outage in November 2023. Two Victorian ministers have resigned from Cabinet and announced they will not contest the upcoming state election. The Health Minister and Climate Change Minister were key backers of Jacinta Allen, who was ousted as Premier earlier this week. Now turning to 5AA sport, and there's talk that draft pick Archie Ludewig will make his AFL debut for the Crows this Sunday against Essendon. The 18-year-old has been impressive during his first season at Sandful level. The squad will be released later today. Meantime, coach Matthew Nix has weighed in on the club's coaching director Murray Davis being shortlisted for the job as new Bombers coach.
25: Oh, look, I think it's fantastic. It's what we're about, you know, developing people, prioritising others, and it's great to see Murray put his name in, and I'm sure they'll be extremely impressed.
9: Port played GWS at home this weekend. Round 21 kicks off tonight with Collingwood hosting Geelong at the MCG. The game will be live on 5AA. And the swimming program has wrapped up at the Commonwealth Games, Australia bagging a record haul of 35 gold medals in the pool in Glasgow.
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13: Afternoon at Glen Osmond, a smash on Port Rush Road near Glen Osmond Road. Glenelg East, collision on Brighton Road near Broadway. Mount Osmond, a breakdown on the freeway outbound near the cameras. And still got this road plate to news at Jepps Cross, a slow and bumpy Green Junction Road near Main North Road, split at 40. Canberra, Montague Road, Cavan. 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Adelaide's most accurate traffic on 5AA.
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11: Partly cloudy this afternoon, cloudy tomorrow 15, Saturday mostly sunny 15, Sunday showers increasing 16. Right now it's 14 degrees. Now let's hear what's happening on Nine News tonight.
15: I'm Will McDonald. Tonight, an attempted murder charge for the man accused of slashing a police officer's neck at Elizabeth East, plus the hero postie who raised the alarm. On board the new Kangaroo Island ferry, the same price for a ticket, but a quicker and smoother ride. And a midfield reshuffle on the cards for the Crows. 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
31: This is Afternoons with Leif Forrest.
0: Thank you for tuning in on this Thursday afternoon. It is just after 3 o'clock, which means that not only can you hear us on 5AA and the 5AA app and the player, you can also see us on YouTube and you can see us on Facebook. Our live stream runs for the last hour and that'll continue then with the sports show with Tim and Rowie after 4 o'clock. Every Thursday this time we'd like to catch up with Glenn Berry from Wallace Cinemas, find out what's going on at the movies. He joins us. Lovely to see you. Welcome. Thanks for coming in.
32: Thanks, Leith.
0: It's kind of only one movie to talk about, to be honest. And
32: I should have worn my red suit in, but...
0: Do you have any Spider-Man merch yourself? Have you got a... Are you someone who, having lived a world of movies, do you buy into the merch?
32: No, not so much. Oh, posters every now and then. Posters. I've got a few over the years I've collected from back 30, 40 years ago, old Blade Runner posters.
0: Yeah, nice. Are they on show in... the Berry household, yeah, the Berry, or are they?
32: No, I've got a couple up framed.
0: Okay,
32: a couple of faves up.
0: Yep,
32: glass framed.
0: Nice.
32: On the wall.
0: What movie? What's your all-time favorite film, or you just like the poster aesthetically?
32: I've got Raiders of the Lost Ark.
0: Oh,
32: yeah. Blade Runner.
0: Yes.
32: I've got a Gone with the Wind daybill.
0: Okay.
32: If people know what a daybill is, there used to be like a shortened version of a movie poster, like a third of the size,
0: yes.
32: Basically.
0: Yep.
32: They're very, very rare, very collectible these days. So, yeah, I've got an original 1938.
0: Yeah, late 30s, 40s, early 40s, 40s or something.
32: Yeah.
0: That's not where you'll have to put the new one, Spider-Man Brand New Day. So we were there last night, you and I.
32: We were, not together.
0: No, I didn't realise you were there.
32: I didn't realise you were there.
0: Sorry, what did you think? I mean, this will be your big film, will it not, for the next period of time?
32: It certainly will be. I, unfortunately, haven't seen the last one.
0: Mm-hmm.
32: So I went in there not knowing a bit of background history because I'm saying to my wife, without giving the plot away,
0: yes.
32: Asking her different questions, like, why is that?
0: Yeah, why is that happening?
32: Why is that happening?
0: Do you know, I think I haven't seen Spider-Man since Tobey Maguire was Spider-Man, so I'm a little out of the loop too. But I was trying to pick it up and collect it on the way. You don't necessarily need to, I think. You can sort of follow through, but if you're a super fan, which most people are,
32: well,
0: of this franchise,
32: are.
0: then they'll just get very... It's long. I had to go to the toilet in this one.
32: I did too.
0: I didn't
32: two
0: last.
32: Half, two, yeah, 2 hours 40, I reckon it was.
0: Well, that's because sometimes at a premiere they give you a free Coke. And that was my mistake. As soon as I drank that, I went, why would I do that? 2.5 hours. But what did you think?
32: I thought it was really good. I went home and looked, it's very clever how they do it and how Tom Holland's swinging through. And it's got great views, as we were talking before, of New York. So if you've ever been to New York or planning to go to New York, it's like a travel log, really.
0: It is. It's a great love letter to the city. It's shot really well. I don't know whether that's all CGI or they actually shut down
32: New York.
0: Parts of the different boroughs to film it, but it looks as realistic as it could.
32: Yeah, so it's set 4 years after the last one, which the last one was called No Way Home.
0: Mm-hmm.
32: So, but as you said, you don't really need to. I picked it up, so
0: yeah.
32: If I picked it up, most people can. Like,
0: are you seeing though that there are, and you've been in the industry a long time, there are rabid fans of franchises. Like there are Trekkies and there are Star Wars fans and there are whatever. There is a Marvel Universe fan, is there not? Where the people just go ape. For this kind of stuff.
32: They go crazy. And now pre-sales for Wallace have been huge tonight. Mostly have sold out, the sessions tonight. So we've got multiple sessions on multiple screens for the next week. So because the demand is there.
0: Yes.
32: Back in the early days when films like Harry Potter and Star Wars and other Marvel films came out, we would have midnight screenings. And we would fill them, like 3, 4, 5 screens would be full at Mitcham. People lined up from 10 o'clock making sure they get a good seat.
0: They're keen, aren't they?
32: Super keen. So
0: why do you, I mean, I don't know if you're able to tap into this. So is it often the case that people want to see it on the day of release? So Spider-Man is officially open as of today.
32: Correct, yes.
0: People want to see it in your Wallace Cinemas tonight.
32: Yes, so they're always waiting to see the varying. As you noticed last night, we all sat there at the credits waiting to see what happens at the end of the... And everyone will sit there and watch the credits to know the spoiler for possible future screenings. So.
0: Yes. Well, it's interesting because I always thought there was a golden rule where if you... Once the house lights come up, I kind of thought the movie's over. But if they're dimmed, you know, something else is coming. But I did see it online. Somebody said, you better not walk out during the credits because you've got to see whatever happens at the very end.
32: And probably 80% of us last night stayed and watched.
0: Yeah, but it's really late in the credits. Like sometimes it'll be a couple of credits and then...
32: Yeah, it went on for a while,
0: bang,
32: didn't it?
0: And then real credits and then most people leave.
32: Probably 8, 9 minutes of credits.
0: It feels like
32: it. So if you're out there and you're planning to go and see it, you stay and watch the credits. So
0: yeah. But it's well worth checking out. So people have booked already, like they are.
32: They have. We've got multiple bookies. And probably on Saturday, the 1st of August, it's Worldwide Spider-Man Day. I wasn't aware of this.
0: Okay.
32: And we're giving out pins, Spider-Man pins, to the first few hundred that go through each of our cinemas to see Spider-Man.
0: Now, we should say again, you've seen this. I don't want to bring up how old you are, but you've been in the industry a long time. When you have these kind of things attached to a film, that would encourage people to go either for the first time, wouldn't it, or they'll go again because they want that pin.
32: They want that pin. So we'll have people going tonight and
0: they'll back it up
32: tomorrow
0: on.
32: And they'll back it up Saturday. So Saturday's going to be a big, big day right around the country, right around the world for Worldwide Spider-Man Day. I don't quite know how someone picked that.
0: But it was cute last night. There were some people dressed up in their Spider-Man gear. A lot of people had the T-shirts. Some of the kids were dressed up in the full uniforms. And there are other... I went to one of the Wickeds with my daughter and there were people dressed up as, you know, the Wicked cast.
32: Yeah. I was lucky enough to go over to Sydney for the Wicked premiere.
0: Mm-hmm.
32: I didn't realise Ariana Grande sat right next to me.
0: Oh, you didn't know?
32: I wasn't where she was going to.
0: Dear.
32: So she was down the front on the stage presenting an exhibit because we were upstairs in the balcony section of the State Theatre in Sydney. And she walked past me and literally she sat on the steps.
0: She said, hi, Glenn. She didn't know?
32: I could have tapped her on the shoulder. She was that close. So,
0: Well, just because not much of her. She's tiny.
32: She is very tiny.
0: Yeah.
32: But that was really cool.
0: The fans love that. So would this be your biggest film this year or have you seen enough for The Odyssey to know that will last
32: a
0: bit longer?
32: Well, it's going to be a bit of a shootout, but I think Spider-Man will overtake Odyssey.
0: Yes.
32: Yeah, because it's got more of a broad appeal, more family appeal.
0: Yep. Do you think it's a film for younger children too? Like if we've got grandparents in the audience wanting to take, is there an age limit to that? I mean, it's not too violent. There's a bit of violence.
32: It's whether they understand the storyline or not.
0: Mm.
32: like, it's pretty cool to see Spider-Man swinging through the New York streets.
0: I'm trying to think. So one of our workers here, Popey's kids were there last night. I would put them maybe in the kind of 5 to 10 year old range, perhaps, maybe something like that.
32: I'd go 10 plus.
0: Okay.
32: That's just personal.
0: Yeah. So it'll be interesting because you would see that where people take generations of, you know, they all go together because the fact that the comics have been around for so long, you would have older people without children go and watch these films. They love that kind
32: of
0: stuff.
32: That's right. And whether the kids can sit through nearly a 3-hour program, that's the million-dollar question.
0: Yeah, that is. It's they're getting longer, are they not? Like Odyssey was 3 hours. This is 2.5.
32: They used to be at 90 minutes. Bang, bang.
0: Yeah.
32: You're out. Like, no. Not anymore.
0: And then some people, I remember the first ones come around like the 2-hour mark and people thought, oh, you know.
32: Ooh, 2 hours.
0: Are we going to last 2 hours? Now 2 hours is a quick film.
32: We used to have, back in the good old days, back in the 80s, over at, when I was at the Academy, we'd have a trailer, like a short film, like a bike ride around Tasmania.
0: Yeah.
32: Then we'd have an interval.
0: For really?
32: 15, 20 minutes.
0: In a minute.
32: And then the main feature.
0: Oh.
32: And then Bob Parr, bless his heart, decided one day that we should get rid of the short and just go feature only.
0: Right.
32: Well, there was a huge uproar because people were going, where's the short? They all walked out of it anyway because they kept coming out and saying, where's the feature starting?
0: Is that right?
32: So we got more sessions.
0: So it wasn't related to the movie. It was just a random screening before the film.
32: Yeah, and there was about three of them that used to rotate through different. I saw the bike ride around Tasmania was short about 1,000 times. So
0: how bizarre.

0: times. You would have heard stories over the years of people who watch the same film a number of times.
1: We had a lady at the Academy. I keep bringing up the Academy. The Academy, she went and saw Titanic.
0: Yep.
1: I kid you not, every single day for a year. We saw every day.
0: She watched it 365 times. Days.
1: And, yeah, towards the end, like, we kept it on. It was on for a year, the film, because it was just ginormous. And, yeah, she came every day, different sessions. She had a little book. She wrote down the session time. The media came down and interviewed her on the last day. We all gave her a cake.
0: I love the film. I can't top 365. Ooh. That would be my... Jessica and I watched it. We loved it when we saw it. We had just started dating in 97. We watched it three times at the cinema. So that's 9 hours of Titanic. Like, we loved it. We went, let's go and watch it again. Let's go and watch it again. So if anyone wants to join us, what is a film that you've watched in a cinema more than once or twice? Is there a film that you just love so, and then you now play them almost in a retro sense, so people are coming back and watching them again?
1: Oh, they love them. The films from the 80s and 90s are hugely popular. Mm. So, because people want to bring back their kids who are now growing up and come back and watch Pretty Woman, for example, that was on 20, 30 years ago.
0: Yeah. And I get that there are mod cons where you can have a nice big screen in your house and all the rest of it, but there's nothing quite like sitting in a big, like last night was fun, a big cinema, huge screen. You know,
1: big sound.
0: Big sound. That's what you're after.
1: Yeah.
0: Glenn Berry's here from Wallace Cinemas. 8223-0000. What movie have you seen in a cinema more than once? We want to hear your stories. You can text us too. More after this.
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0: 20 minutes after 3, Glenn Berry's here from Wallace Cinemas. 8223-0000 if you'd like to join us. Spider-Man Brand New Day is out as of today. Glenn telling us that your pre-sales are already through the roof, so you'll have multiple sessions.
1: We've got a lot of sessions on. Virtually every hour you could catch a screening.
0: Right across the weekend too, or just because the
1: first? Yeah, across the weekend, yeah.
0: Okay. I read today that they think it could become the biggest box office debut of all time.
1: That's a big call.
0: People love Sony is projecting a domestic opening anywhere between 190 million and 195 million. That's US, so around the 280 million Australia-wise. Independent Industry

0: trackers say the film will make at least $358 million the opening weekend.
1: In the weekend.
0: Yeah.
1: There was interesting when the first trailer came out, 718 million views in 24 hours for the...
0: Just of a trailer.
1: Of the trailer, yeah. The three-minute trailer.
0: It's crazy, isn't it?
1: It is.
0: So if you're a super fan of Spider-Man, folks, I would get into a Wallace Cinema on Saturday and go to the earliest session
1: get
0: you can.
1: Get your pin.
0: Get your pin. Otherwise, poor old Glenn will get mobbed. This one from Dom says, I went and saw the Star Trek First Contact film three times in the cinema, and it was fantastic every single time. Sue from Christie's Beach said, The Poseidon Adventure, 14 years of age, saw it in the cinemas eight times.
1: Ooh.
0: Not to mention any time it appears on television these days.
1: Gene Hackman, Shelley Winters.
0: Poseidon Adventure. I don't think I've ever seen it.
1: 1972.
0: Apologies, Sue. Gosh, eight times in the cinema. Hmm. You are loving your film then. Craig from Salisbury East, what have you seen, Craig?
2: What you were just talking about, Titanic. So much so that I was recently in Belfast and I had to go and do the Titanic display that they've got on there and walk through there, and my wife had to drag me out of there because I didn't want to leave.
0: Oh, yeah. See, that's on my list too. So is it worth checking out?
2: Yes. I have a photo of me as the king of the world.
0: Beautiful. Did you?
2: It was awesome.
0: Were you a Titanic fan before, or you just like the James Cameron filmmaking and you like the characters of Jack and Rose?
2: All of the above. I've watched it that many times that the wife won't stay in the lounge room if it's on TV because I will not turn it over.
0: See, it ruined it a little bit when I saw the Oprah special and realised that they'd show what some of the things were CGI, like those dolphins at the very start are not real.
1: And
0: I shouldn't have watched that.
1: When they flooded a lot of the rooms, they were sort of like big aquariums they've set up.
0: Yeah, but it's so great. Even now, I watched it at yours when the recent anniversary was on. I saw it at Piccadilly a while back. Thank you for that. Excellent call. Naomi from Golden Grove. What film have you seen a lot, Naomi, at the cinema?
3: It has to be Rocky Horror Picture Show.
0: Yeah.
3: Would have been a monthly screening at Regent Cinemas, full costume, accessories, audience participation, you name it, we did it.
0: Mm.
1: That was out of the Chelsea on Friday night, so we'd go out there and actually give them a hand because they were queued up down Kensington Road.
3: Yeah,
1: we'd stay back afterwards and scoop up all the rice.
0: Shovelfuls of rice. Naomi, was it a Friday the 13th special or was just on regularly and you'd watch it all the time?
3: It was just on regularly. I think it was definitely once a month we'd go in there.
0: Wow.
3: I reckon I was in my late teens, early 20s.
0: Okay. And
3: so,
0: what year was that?
3: We're talking 70
0: something?
3: We're talking early 90s.
0: Okay.
3: No, we're talking early 90s.
0: Oh, so replay, not even when it first came out, Rocky Horror.
3: No.
1: Yeah,
3: no,
1: they brought it back.
3: No, this is replay,
0: Okay.
3: Yeah, and I reckon we went every month, so we would have seen it at least 12 times because it was on for about a year or more.
1: Yeah, it was on.
0: Still love it to this day?
3: Yeah,
0: still want to watch it?
3: Still favourite movie,
0: Well done.
3: Yeah, had the box set.
0: Oh, excellent. Yeah, that's the thing. We all buy it too. I'm the same. I've got Titanic on VHS and DVD.
1: And I went out and bought it in DVD, and I've still got it wrapped up in plastic. I've never opened it.
0: Oh, you got to open that.
1: Oh.
0: That's the late, great Bob Parr and John Cronin, actually. I've hosted a couple of those at the Capri over the years on the Friday the 13th when they had the Rocky Horror.
1: With the anniversary.
0: And I thought, I remember standing at the Capri at about 11:30. It was a midnight screening. And I'm looking around going, there's no one on Goodwood Road. No one's coming. Like, this is going to be one of the quietest movie things. Then, in 15 minutes' time, the whole place is full. And I'm talking people with my build, Glenn, in fishnets that probably shouldn't. Everyone dressed up. Like, there were the Meatloaf character and there were Frankenfurters everywhere. And then what's the, you know, the Susan Sarandon character? All of those. Like, it's...
1: Rocky Horror was huge.
0: Yeah.
1: Huge. And if we put it on next Friday night, I'm sure we'd get a couple of hundred people.
0: No doubt. And they had competitions, like people had to get up and do the time warp and they were dancing. Like everyone leaves their inhibitions at the door.
1: Yeah, they do.
0: For a Rocky Horror screening.
1: Bring their water pistols.
0: Just have a good time.
1: Yeah.
0: Wendy in Salisbury Park. Hello, Wendy.
4: Hello.
0: What have you seen at the cinema a number of times?
4: Towering Inferno.
0: What
4: they
0: era?
4: They have the first half on and the gas explosion was going to start. Then that would be a 15-minute interval, and then you all get in quickly at the end of interval, and then the explosion would happen in the first 2 minutes.
0: Oh, so they split the film in half.
4: Yes, because it was a very long film.
0: Oh, because you would have been changing tapes, I guess.
1: Yeah. Changing reels.
0: Reels, yeah.
1: 35
4: mil. I was only about 16, 17 at the time.
0: Yep.
4: And I'm 67 now.
0: Wow. Steve McQueen, Paul Newman, 1974.
1: Fred Astaire.
0: Wendy.
4: About 10 times I've seen it.
0: 10 times?
1: 10 times.
0: Still holds up today, or has it aged a bit, this film?
4: I think it was on last year sometime.
0: Okay. Well, there you go. We'll have to
4: and
0: check
4: I
0: that out too.
4: It again.
0: Thank you for your story, Wendy. We appreciate that. The Towering Inferno. Very nice. Why didn't they choose Andrew Garfield to play Spider-Man again, says Marion. Marion, I don't know. I'm not in that universe. I'm not sure. I'm actually now going to go back on Disney Plus and rewatch the old ones because I'm a bit like you. I'm out of the loop. Yeah, I wasn't quite sure.
1: I need to go backwards a few.
0: I wasn't sure what was going on with MJ and Peter Parker there, so I'll have to study up on that a little bit. But so Spider-Man is in now. Odyssey's still doing good business.
1: Yes. And so it's Toy Story on the weekend, so looking for something to do with the kids.
0: Yeah, so the school holiday kind of films that and Moana not playing as much during the week.
1: Yeah, they've just got sessions, morning sessions on Saturday, Sundays.
0: And then I was looking, you mentioned about your retro. We talked last week about how you've got the James Bond. If you love your Bond, you can see those at Wallace. But I also saw Good Will Hunting's there, so I guess if Matt's in the Odyssey, you go, well, this is a good time to show classic film with him and Ben Affleck and Robin Williams.
1: Dirty Dancing coming up in Interstellar, Stand By Me. There's some classics. Pretty in Pink.
0: Yes. All people love Dirty Dancing and those kind of ones. Pulp Fiction I saw is showing. And King Kong. That's one of the, like the original King Kong, not even the Jessica Lange one.
1: It is. It's actually the 1939 version. We're showing it in 35mm on Piccadilly on Saturday night. So it's a different format. A lot of people love the 35mm, the old retro. A little bit grainy, not as sharp, but it's just got that film feeling to it.
0: Are you finding it's nostalgic, like people who are nostalgic, or there's genuine sort of film buffs who want to revisit these films?
1: Bit of both, but a lot of film buffs. So we do really well. We're the only cinema in South Australia, I think, and Australia-wide, that are doing 35mm, regular 35mm screenings, except for a couple of sites in Victoria. But we get the prints over. It's a lot of work. They come in canisters. They join the film up. They do a run through to make sure it's fine and then screen it and then break it up and send it away again.
0: Is the 35 better? Is it a better quality or is it just a nostalgic kind of look to it that people like?
1: It's a nostalgic kind of look. Okay. So, yeah, in the old days when we screened 35mm before we started using digital projectors, that often things would go wrong and the film would snap in the projector and you'd have nothing on the screen and panic would hit.
0: You see that a lot where it sort of it would reel and then you'd have a plain white screen, almost like a burning.
1: I remember one night when I was manager operator and the film broke and I was in such a panic to thread it up. I threaded it up back to front, so up on the screen the
0: picture, it was the wrong way.
1: It was the wrong way, no sound. So
0: gosh, so now it's all automated. I imagine you don't have any drama.
1: Yeah, it's all
0: going through.
1: It just all happens automatically, just like magic.
0: Tom has seen Star Wars: A New Hope 54 times at the cinemas.
1: 54?
0: I could see that. I would have watched it 54 times total, but not in the cinema.
1: It's its 30th anniversary in January next year. They're re-releasing it so Tom can come back and see it a few more times.
0: God, Mark Hamill will do a few more. Steve saw Dances with Wolves 5 times on the big screen. The scenery was amazing by a great South Australian, Dean Semler. That's right. Dean Semler was the DOP on that.
1: Yeah, right. I think he won an award for
0: that. He did. I reckon he won the Academy Award for that. I saw that, because you're probably a theatre lover, I saw that at the Sir Robert Heltman Theatre in the Mount. Have you ever been there? They've got a nice cinema complex in Mount Gambier. That's one of the films you need to see on a big screen. You know, that the TV doesn't do it justice, those kind of films.
1: No, the massive screens.
0: Butch Cassidy and the Sundance Kid, said Enzo. That's getting a little bit of love. So thank you for all of those. Lovely to see you. Thank you for coming in.
1: Thanks, Lee.
0: Good luck with the weekend.
1: Thank you very much.
0: Good luck with the Spider-Man fan. Are you doing it on Saturday? Are you going to be handing out pins or are you?
1: I'll be down there.
0: Are you going for security purposes? Just to protect the ladies and the gents
1: staff
0: working there?
1: Yeah.
0: Be a good boss. Look after people.
1: Thanks,
0: and
1: Lee.
0: Folks, just relax. You know, don't go crazy. Get your pin and have a good day. But no, you know what it's like. When people want something desperate, they'll do for it. All right, 3:30 headlines next with Mel.
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6: Good afternoon, Mel Usher with the news headlines. A man has been charged with a string of offences, including attempted murder, following yesterday's incident at Elizabeth East, in which a police officer was allegedly stabbed in the neck. The pay stoush between nurses and the state government is now headed to arbitration. France is bracing for another heat wave as wildfires continue to ravage the country's west and southwest. And in sport, draft pick Archie Ludewig could make his AFL debut for the Crows this Sunday against Essendon. Partly cloudy this afternoon, cloudy tomorrow 15. Right now it is 14 degrees. We'll have more news at 4 on 5AA, always Adelaide.
0: As well as being a music lover, you're a great lover of movies.
6: Oh, I am
0: what
6: indeed.
0: What film have you seen at the cinema more than once?
6: I saw Spice World three times at the cinema with the Spice Girls.
0: Wow.
12: Spice up your life.
0: Boy, we're one of the great films, Spice World.
6: Released in January 1998, I went to the Marion Megaplex, which wasn't very old at that time. No. It had only been open something like, maybe less than 6 months. It was a big deal. And yeah, I went three times in 3 months and I knew some of the dialogue by the time I was there the third time and I was reciting it along with the
0: movie. Because you were the biggest Spice Girls fan or you loved the movie so much?
6: I was a pretty big fan, but the movie was just better than I could imagine. So I went with different people different times and we just loved it.
0: Yeah, you want to share it with other people.
6: Yeah.
0: What about this one? Karen says, when Dirty Dancing was released, I saw it 24 times at the cinema. I've now seen it 30 to 40 times since because I had the DVD and the VCR.
6: That is one I never saw at the cinema.
0: No, I didn't see it either.
6: Maybe I'll see a retro screening in the future, well, but I didn't see it at the time.
0: Glenn was saying they're showing it in a couple of weeks in Wallace. Ah. They're putting it back on the big screen there.
6: I did go to Home Alone a couple of times when that was out. I remember going to that. I went to E.T. twice when I was a kid, and I cried both times.
0: Oh, I remember, yeah, kids were crying. So that was mid-80s. When's E.T.? 84, 85, something like
6: 82,
0: that?
6: 82, 83.
0: Oh, was it? A bit earlier. Okay.
6: 83.
0: I remember kids crying in the cinema then too.
6: Yeah.
0: Particularly the scene when Elliot comes home and all the plastic is set up on the house where the people are actually taking E.T. out of the house.
6: And E.T.'s all white.
0: Kids
6: and I thought he was going to die. And I don't think I'd ever cry in a movie before, and I couldn't quite understand why I was feeling like that. It was really weird. And then the second time I saw it, I thought, I'm not going to cry this time. And I did. I was so worried that E.T. was going to die, even though I'd seen it previously.
0: What about overall? Is there a movie you reckon you've seen more than any ever?
6: Not at the movies, just ever.
0: No, ever. Like ever. At home, TV, VHS, DVD.
6: Yeah, it would be Breakdance 1, Breakin'. And everyone has...
0: What? I don't think I've seen it. Breakdance 1?
6: Yeah, with Ozone and Turbo and Kelly.
0: My Lord.
6: They're street dancers. I'm showing my age, aren't I?
0: I'm going to have a look.
6: Yeah. It had the song Ain't Nobody. Chaka Khan was, that song was from it, and There's No Stopping Us was the other big song from it. It was just a movie that we had on VHS at my grandma's house when I was growing up. Yeah, every time we went there, we watched it, and now we have it on DVD and we have it on Blu-ray, and I've probably seen it maybe 65, 75 times.
0: Breakdown 1.
6: Breakdance 1.
0: A breakdance. Were there multiple breakdances?
6: Yes, there was. There was. There
0: Did
6: was
0: they hold up
6: one.
0: To number one?
6: And, no.
0: No, never
6: number
0: do.
6: One was the goat.
9: break into Electric Boogaloo was not as good. Right. It has to be Breakin'.
0: You may hate this film. Some people do. I would say my all-time most watched film is Love Actually.
9: Oh, yeah.
0: I've seen it thousands of times, I reckon.
9: I love certain parts of that movie more than other parts. Like, there are some amazing performances in mm-hmm. that movie, and it's just star-studded. But I've only probably seen that maybe three or four times.
0: I know it's inappropriate, and people say that it's not cool. I love the scene where Rick from The Walking Dead goes to Keira Knightley's house and literally has the placards. And I know that's uncool, but I just think it's romantic. I like
9: You know
0: that.
9: What? It's not as uncool as Breakin', you know?
0: Breakdance 1. Wow. Folks,
9: I'm here for Breakin'.
0: I wonder if it's even on a streaming service where we could find that somewhere.
9: I don't even need to go on a streaming service because I have multiple copies of physical media. I can watch it anytime I want, 24/7.
0: Coming to the Adelaide Fringe, folks, 2027, Mel Usher recreates Breakin'.
9: And locking.
0: We look forward to that. Mel, thank you. We're going to take a break on the other side. Couple of legends of Australian music, Troy Cassadaley and Ian Moss next.
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0: Well, due to unprecedented demand, the two legends, Ian Moss and Troy Cassadaley, have added some city dates to their Together Alone regional tour. South Australia gets its chance on Friday, the 26th of February at the Hindley Street Music Hall, and on Saturday, the 27th of Feb at the Barossa Arts Centre in Tanunda. They both join me, two legends, Troy Cassadaley, Ian Moss. Lovely to see you, boys. Welcome.
16: G'day, Leith. How are you?
17: How are you, Leith?
0: Very well, thank you. Thank you for putting the metro on the... Not often you hear cities getting jealous of the regions and saying, what about us?
17: There were complaints.
16: Yeah.
17: As we chucked it up on Facebook about our regional tour.
16: But you spoke and we listened.
17: That's right.
0: I mean, you would know this firsthand, Troy. Like, the regions are normally the opposite, aren't they? They're just crying out for great talent and shows to come and see them. So the fact that you put them first and then said, you know what, we'll look after the city folk later.
17: I think we might have to talk to the marketing crew, because I think it was something that they did that really got the interest up from the cities, because they all felt a little bit jelly bean that all the regions were mentioned first. But it was great. We were all these great comments on Facebook going, oh, what, no Adelaide or what? You're not coming to Sydney and all this sort of stuff. And it was great.
0: Mossy, are you, if we go back in history, is it a mutual appreciation society? Were you a fan of Troy's work before you knew him, or have you always been mates and learned to love the music more?
16: To be brutally honest, no, just a case of not really... being absorbed in my own world and not really having been familiar with a lot of Troy's stuff.
17: It wouldn't have been a normal thing for you to be listening to country music at most stages of your career.
16: Yeah, exactly.
17: You're on your own trajectory, you know. But, of course, we grew up, I remember getting in underage to see Chisel, you know, when they came through South Grafton. It was one of the last, must have been 83, and it was one of the last tours. I was very underage, but that was my first time seeing Ian play live, and I think my ears are still ringing. But it was not a normal thing for Ian to be listening to that genre of music. But it was through friendship with Don Walker that brought us together. And Ian might want to just tell the story quickly about how I brought Don up, but you came up as the passenger.
16: Yeah, we're somewhere about, 2009, 2010. Yeah. Troy was just up on the Central Coast recording an album with Nash Chambers behind the desk. He was venturing into a bit of blues and soul. And Don just happened to mention that he was going up to do a bit of work on the album as well. And I walk in and Troy's right in the middle of recording this fantastic old soul thing called written by Dan Penn, I think, called The Dark End of the Street. And I just couldn't help start singing along. Troy overheard me, and next minute we're working on this thing together. But the thing about it, what really impressed me was I was just amazed how, you know, I was thinking, oh, a country guy, but then heard him singing with this beautiful blues voice, and I thought, these styles of music, they pretty much came from they're part of the same tree.
17: Oh, totally. And I could hear Ian singing the harmony through the talkback mic when Nash Chambers had it on.
0: Mm-hmm.
17: And I said, look, would you mind coming in and singing for real on this and on the other side of the microphone? So he switched the microphone to the figure eight and we sang the harmonies together. And what a way to meet someone properly, to be able to do that was one thing. And then the fact is now it's the first single from this live record we put together from the 22 tour. So it's full circle. This song for us, and I think it's one of those beautiful soul country things that meets right in the middle, you know?
0: Yeah, and the chemistry is perfect between the two of you too. Like that doesn't necessarily always happen, does it?
17: No.
16: Part of it, philosophy is, and the country world has always been a little bit more, it's really about the stories, but, with Cold Chisel, that's something Don Walker really instilled, every last syllable has got to mean something. You know, you just can't get up there and sing, oh, baby, I love you. And that's really important to us. Is every song we sing, there's something in that story. We believe in what we're singing.
17: Yeah. And also Ian has some incredible stories that he wouldn't get a chance to share with an audience when he's got a band, because the band are always pretty hyped up and ready to go to the next song, and there's segues between songs. But the way Ian is able to extrapolate a little bit more on stage these days when it's just the two of us there, it's really cool to hear them, because you hear stuff every night that sometimes he's been sitting on for a while you don't even know has ever happened, and suddenly you're hearing this great story about, you know, when he was a kid going down to buy his first single there at, you know, Murray Neck Music. All this incredible stuff that I never knew, and I've known him for a fair while, and to be able to hear them come out, Leith, is great.
0: Yeah, it's like a discovery for you too, Troy, as well as the audience. I guess it's nice for your fan bases to mix too, although to be fair, they're probably similar anyway. I've always been a huge fan of yours, Troy. Everyone, Mossy, as you know, is a fan of yours and Chisel, so that would be nice to see when you're looking out in the audience, a lot of the same faces.
16: Yeah, well, I think, like I said before, you know, country and all sorts of genres of music, I reckon they go back to the same roots of the same tree. They're just expressing the thing in a different way, but it's that thing with the stories in the song, the soul behind the songs, which is where we cross over.
17: Well, Leith, we do these VIPs, and I get to see the Matchbook T-shirts come out.
0: Oh yeah,
17: and I love it because that's my era too. I had Ian's record when I was touring with Brian Young in 1990, and it was like top key in an old bloody troop carrier. And I didn't realise, if you had told my 20-year-old self that I'd get a chance to hang out and play on this tour with Ian, I would have said, yeah, you're kidding, because we're in the middle of bloody, Papunya playing this in the middle of the desert. But I think that you look at those old T-shirts and it brings back, and you get some old record covers, some vinyl record covers that come in to get signed as well. And I really love to see all that, because that's part of the fabric of what Ian's produced in his career. And I think that's important as well. And these people are bringing that stuff to him to sign again after all these years, and which makes us all feel alive, because I was there. I lived a Matchbook record. I'm the same. I get some of the ones where I still had hair and teeth, and it's like, look at these photos.
0: Troy, it would be a great chance too, because, obviously we know the music chops that Mossy has and the hits, et cetera, but one of the great songwriter storytellers too.
17: Oh, absolutely. I think, you know, for me, Ian does sit on some great stories. And I just think it's really nice that we do have a time, like in our set, that we can actually talk. And I've grown up around storytellers, Leith. You know, being an Indigenous man, plenty of those fireside storytellers that I've grown up with are some of the best who've since passed. I think all I do really is bring a little bit of that on stage with me. And and I'm definitely not one of the better storytellers out of my family. But it is such an interesting way to be able to bring part of your culture to the stage too. And share that, because it's always been a sharing thing. When you sit around a fire with family, all these things, you know, really are told mouth to mouth, oral history. Mm. So part of that passing on song lines is still happening on stage with Ian and I.
0: We get to see you both here in Adelaide at the two shows. Also, the live album is out, Ian, too, from the 2022 tour. Are you boys still old school? Are you like vinyls and CDs, or have you got into the... I like the physical copy as opposed to the digital.
16: Well, I'm glad you brought this up, Lee, because, as a matter of fact, yes, we are bringing it out. Yes, it's a live album, live at the Alumbra Theatre, and that's Bendigo Jail, and we recorded on the last tour. I think it was a special night. It was really sparky. I think we kept glancing up at the old gallows in the museum and thought, you know, we don't want to get strung up there before we get out of here.
17: Better put on a good show.
16: Better put on a good show. But, no, seriously, it's turned out a great album. We're releasing it on vinyl, and you can jump online right now on troycassadaly.com.au and emos.com.au and pre-order.
0: Yes, and Troy, I saw too, you got some VIPs. What a thrill that is. And it must be fun for you to get close and personal with the fans. Like, I've been lucky enough, you were in with me last year when you did Some Days and we got to talk then. We had Mossy in with Graham Corns when he did Conversations, and Cornsy and I sat there, had this like intimate Ian Moss, just to talk and to see you play, because there's a sound checker part of that too. What a great thing for fans.
16: Yeah, and we get to meet, talk and sign stuff. Mm. Yeah, really happy to do that.
17: And we get some really interesting questions too, Lee. I think that thing I love about it is that there's always, it's never a dull moment. But we sort of look at it and go, oh, we're going to do one of these like sound check things. But they're actually asking guitar questions, which I like too. I'm a bit of a nerd with guitars, and Ian's the same. We're always still talking about it. And I think the day you stop talking about it is when they put you in the ground, you know, when you're a guitar player.
16: Yeah.
17: And so I love those questions too. But to be able to play songs, not necessarily in the set, is always a great thing too, because people get to take that experience with them as well.
0: Yes. So the tickets, the pre-sale tickets are on sale now, and then the general public are on sale as of Friday, so people can get the tickets. As Mossy said, emos.com.au, troycassadaly.com.au, all the details. But we're thrilled you're coming back to see us. Friday the 26th of February at the Hindley Street Music Hall. That's for the city folk. And then in the Barossa, the beautiful arts centre there in Tanunda, on Saturday the 27th of February. We love having you both in our state. Come and visit us in the new year if you have time. We look forward to seeing
17: you
0: both.
17: Bring on that red wine, brother.
0: Oh, Tucker's Wine, Kalangadu. I've got you covered, Troy. Don't worry about that. I've got you covered.
17: Oh, yeah.
0: Boys, great to speak. Thanks so much. We'll see you soon.
17: Thank you, Lee. Good to talk to you, brother.
16: Thank you.
0: Two legends, Troy Cassadaly, Ian Moss, and this is the first single from the album we spoke of, The Dark End of the Street.

0: in me.
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14: S. Rowe will join us very shortly, Stephen Rowe. Look at that on the live stream. Rowie likes a low chair, so I thought I would drop my chair too. Now I look like Dickie Knee on Facebook and YouTube. But there we are. Sports show coming up very shortly. Tim Ginniver, Stephen Rowe will find out in just 1 second what is on the show with Rowie and Tim. On this, the text message, Leith, I remember when I was 19 years of age, I'm now 43, I was an apprentice chef and Troy Cassadaly was doing a concert in Port Augusta and our TAFE catered for the band. It was a concert at the Central Oval there and Port Augusta was a huge event and I thought that I was catering for royalty. He's a good guy. Troy Cassidaly, really good guy. A diamond, as Stephen Rowe would say, when he comes to characteristics of people. You know those people that are just diamonds? Just God's favorite, great gentlemen?
0: God's gentlemen, yep. Them. Where, if you were ever described as that, you'd be pretty chuffed, yep. Wouldn't you? That means you've got integrity, honesty, you're good, you look after people, all that sort of stuff.
14: Yes.
0: Port VGWS, Saturday night, two in, two out. We're thinking because it's team selection. Crows v Bombers, Sunday. Berry rested, Peatling maybe, Finbar clipped, Ludowick could come in on debut, Archie mm-hmm. should come back, you got Cook, you got Keane, Toby Murray, what you do, Riley O'Brien, does he play? Mm-hmm. There could be a lot of changes because they're playing a team that are shite. Mm. You let us say that at your show?
14: Yeah, I guess so.
0: Well, you know what I mean.
14: Got
0: you know,
14: an E on
0: they're
14: it.
0: Not good. They're no. not good. Bottom two. They're awful. They were probably witches' hats last week. So Crows are playing them under the lid on Sunday. We'll call that game. So a lot of interest in that one. Carlton Sam Doherty, he's got a book out promoting. He survived two cancers and three knee recons. Now, there are players that play 300 games and have neither. And his resilience is unbelievable. It is a terrific read. We have a saying at Nord, and it's our creed, Fortis in Procella. It's Latin for strength and adversity.
14: Yes.
0: This lad had it.
14: He had plenty of it. And Michael Voss tells the story that he didn't think that Doc was going to survive, let alone play, coming back from the second bout of testicular cancer. So the fact that he got back to an elite level of football and to the level he did.
0: Story.
14: Yeah, it's great. So
0: a lot we can take out of it. So I'm looking forward to that chat at 5:30.
14: Excellent. Now part of our commentary team too at 3AW and 5AA, which we like. Thank you, Rowie. You are one of God's gentlemen. And you'll join Tim Jennifer, who is...
0: God bless you.
14: After this, Sports Show next.
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2: Partly cloudy this afternoon, cloudy tomorrow and 15. With the 4 o'clock news, I'm Mel Usher. Charges have been laid following yesterday's incident at Elizabeth East, in which a police officer was allegedly stabbed in the neck. A 27-year-old man has been charged with attempted murder, aggravated assault, aggravated threatened life, illegal use, carrying an offensive weapon, and assault on a prescribed emergency worker. He remains in intensive care under police guard with non-life-threatening injuries and is yet to be formally interviewed. The senior constable is expected to remain in hospital for several more days. Public sector nurses and midwives have voted not to accept the state government's latest pay offer, despite it being endorsed by their union. The matter will now move to arbitration. The union says its members have made their choice and they respect that decision. Poultry farmers and wildlife conservationists are on high alert after the first case of the deadly H5N1 bird flu strain was declared in Victoria. More from Brian Wilson.
3: The virus was detected in a seabird found near Portland in the state southwest, with tests at the CSIRO facility near Geelong confirming the presence of the deadly virus. Victoria's chief vet, Dr. Graham Cook, saying the state now joins WA, South Australia, New South Wales and Queensland, actively monitoring for the virus.
4: We have people on the ground in the Portland area where this turn was detected.
3: Poultry farmer Brian Arbed says the risks for the industry are high.
5: This H5 strain is far more virulent and can spread a lot quicker, so we are concerned.
3: Most poultry operations have been in lockdown for several weeks as a precaution. As yet, there have been no cases reported on any farms.
2: Senate inquiry hearings into the federal government's proposed overhaul of the NDIS resumed in Canberra today. It's the first of three additional hearing days set by the Senate after advocacy formed disability groups. The opposition has called on the government to stand down MP Luke Gosling after his arrest in Darwin. The 54-year-old has been charged with assaulting Northern Territory Administrator David Connolly. Mr Gosling has previously denied the allegations. Senior Liberal MP Tim Wilson says Australians must have trust and confidence in their elected officials.
6: Once someone has been charged like that, I think it's responsible of the government and the Prime Minister to stand down the special envoy while this matter is investigated and goes through its appropriate proceedings. We don't say this lightly or with enthusiasm.
2: And actor Ben Affleck has gone all the way on a celebrity edition of Who Wants to Be a Millionaire in the US. The $1 million will go to charity. Now turning to 5AA Sport, and the Crows have trained ahead of selection next hour. There's talk that draft pick Archie Ludewig will make his AFL debut this Sunday against Essendon, while Port play GWS on Saturday. Geelong go into tonight's round opening match at the MCG without key player Patrick Dangerfield. He's been replaced by Jack Martin, while the Pies bring in Lockie Schultz for the injured Braden Maynard. The game will be live on 5AA. To cricket, Adam Zampa has switched his domestic allegiance from New South Wales to Queensland. And we're heading into day 7 of the Commonwealth Games. Australia are top of the medal table with 47 gold, 21 silver and 35 bronze. Now checking 5AA traffic.
7: Afternoon at Surry Downs, a burst water main, Yatlavar Road near Golden Grove Road, Manopara West Smash on Curtis Road near Ponderosa Road, Mount Osmond, a breakdown on the freeway outbound near the cameras, and we're slow going south road, Edward Sound. Quite busy right now, Brighton Road, Brighton with the camera, Salisbury Highway, Dry Creek. The King Living Winter Sale ends Sunday. 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
2: Partly cloudy this afternoon, cloudy tomorrow 15, Saturday mostly sunny 15, Sunday showers increasing and 16. Right now it's 14 degrees. Now let's hear what's happening on Nine News tonight.
8: I'm Will McDonald. Tonight, an attempted murder charge for the man accused of slashing a police officer's neck at Elizabeth East, plus the hero postie who raised the alarm. On board the new Kangaroo Island ferry, the same price for a ticket, but a quicker and smoother ride. And a midfield reshuffle on the cards for the Crows. 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
9: Coming up, the Crows set to debut a big forward. Riley O'Brien tells us more in studio. Saints captain Callum Wilkie and former Blues Sam Doherty are with us. 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
7: Yeah, thanks very much, Sam. Welcome to your Thursday night. It is selection night, and you know what happens normally sometimes out there in the burbs is you get a player that just can't make Monday's training, you know, got too much on. Then, you know, perhaps Tuesday, you know, it's normally your heaviest session or else, but nah, still feeling a bit crook. But Thursday night, selection night, they just rip out onto the track. They're running on top of the ground looking $1 million. Welcome, Rowie. How are you, mate?
10: Yeah, that's probably
7: you
10: me.
7: Are Thursday night selection night specialist.
10: Well, it was my favourite day of the week. I used to be a bit cold on a Tuesday, and you're right, Wednesday was nothing. That was work day.
7: Back into it.
10: I do feel like that, but I woke up yesterday morning and only a squeak was coming
7: out
10: of my mouth.
7: You've got some issues, we know that.
10: Well, it'll be right. This could be the norm, but anyway, I say to people, it gives you a break from me.
7: You're doing us a favour. Is that what you're saying?
10: That's the sort of guy I am.
7: You are. You're a giver.
10: Cutting you some slack.
7: You are a giver. That's exactly right. There's no doubt about that. In your absence, though, there was lots of chat, and we had Nathan Van Berlo on.
10: I did like that chat. Now, who was that bloke from North Adelaide that was texting
7: in? Kept texting in. Stephen from North Adelaide just kept on texting in and asking questions, and we had to keep... And it was good. He gave us all the ones you were... keen on too. So, you know, Dan Curtin, Toby Murray being used off the bench for 38 minutes and all that business. So tried to answer all that. It may have perhaps stimulated something, to be honest with you.
10: Well, in fairness, we've all been whacking on about it for some time. So maybe the penny's dropped. It's Essendon on a Sunday. They're peanuts. They're like cones. It's that easy. So let's just get... Look, they've got 4 weeks.
7: What chance are they?
10: They've got 4 weeks. They're no chance. They've got 4 weeks or four games to get it right. And starts with selection. It's about getting players into form. I'd love to see Archie back today. I know we're going to talk about it. They've got to build and rest the ones that need to. We're hearing Berry and maybe McAndrew. We'll get to that. Teams drop at 10 to 6. But they've got 4 weeks to get this right. Because if they don't, it's bloody D-Day come finals.
7: Well, ask
10: no,
7: you
10: they
7: this.
10: Have to. It's huge, and they know it. They know it.
7: I asked VB last night, how do you now, post the Collingwood loss, how do you now go, okay, we want to try Curtin in the middle, we want to try this, you know, with our second ruck, we want to, and you got Essendon and Richmond, 17th and 18th. How do you actually know whether any of that is coming together? I reckon it's really difficult because then you've got Freo, which you'll know everything then when you play Freo over there. But I reckon it's a difficult task the next 2 weeks.
10: Well, it's not, and they've left it too late. Well, let's talk about Dan Curtin. I think most scribes, most people that know the game have been calling for him in there. He's done a whole pre-season in it. They've taken till what, round 21 to even think about talking about. We still don't know if he's going to do it.
7: No.
10: I'd rather he have 2 weeks to work it out because it's about the craft. It's about the pattern. It's about the time on ball. Rather than throw him against Fremantle or wait to a final when we're 3 goals down in the third quarter. Hey, let's put Dan Curtin in there. No, it's perfect.
7: All right.
10: It's perfect.
7: Well, let's see.
10: But if you're going to do it, stick to it.
7: We'll find out. We'll go to... This is Nixie talking about the Dan Curtin one.
11: Yeah, DC's definitely in the conversation. It's been one we've looked at for a while now. From Dan's point of view, it's about making sure he's ready and found his game. We've trialled it within games. He was fantastic in the pre-season. That seems to be all the commentary at the moment. But yeah, Dan's definitely one that if we don't have the availability through there, we've got some great options.
10: Dan's point of view? It's not Dan's point of view. What do you want? What's best for the team? Oh, it's Riley Filthorpe's point of view. No, it's not. It's your point of view. You're the bloody coach. Dan's point of view?
9: Well, let's hear Dan's point of view. He spoke on Channel 9 yesterday.
12: I mean, I trained there all pre-season, so it's definitely a role I feel like I'm ready for and I've got my head wrapped around. But at the same time, like, I have full trust in the coaches and they've got a great game plan. And, yeah, they're really connected with us players too. So if the wing's what they want me to play, then I'm going to do that to the best of my abilities.
10: Of course he will.
13: Did you see me do that without my lips moving?
10: That was good.
9: Very good, Tim.
13: That was amazing.
10: Well, you've got a touch of the ventriloquist.
13: Yeah. Yes. Look, the last one is you've got some vision. You've definitely got some vision.
10: Oh, and before my time.
13: Have a listen to this.
11: Yeah, Ludo's one that's in the mix. I think there's a fair bit of excitement around what he's bringing, you know, the way he goes about his footy from his teammates, definitely from our coaching group about what we see. He's still an extremely raw young key forward. But, yeah, there's some football intelligence there. There's his attack on the ball is really strong. We're always mindful of the session that we've got ahead of us, making sure that we get that right and then sit down and sort of finalise. We don't play until Sunday, so we've got a bit still to work through. But I've got no doubt he's ready. I think he's enthusiastic about having a crack, and it'd be a good time for our group to inject some energy.
13: Well, this time last week, you predicted Archie Ludowick was going to make his debut.
10: Well, I was led to believe, my belief is, my sources are, my understanding is, what an absolute admission to stuffing up selection last week. So this lad, Archie, misses out last week, should have played. Instead, they put Finbar Maley in there. Now, I'm not going to knock Finbar Maley, but, I mean, give me a spell. A kid that's coming up, or a bloke that's done it before, and nothing against Finbar. He had a crack, but I think he was the lowest rated player on the field. I mean, we could see that with Toby Murray playing 34%. That is an absolute admission. They stuffed that up. Now, Archie didn't play last week. No sample player played last
13: that's
10: week.
13: That's right.
10: And now he comes in? That's just... Look, I'm glad he is, but 1 week too late, that is ridiculous.
13: Yep.
10: Anyway, I'm embarrassed.
13: Yeah, well, you had to apologise last week for your early crow, but now you got it right.
10: Well, I'm not going to claim. let's do this. If he is debuting... Well done, Archie.
13: If he is. Well
10: done, Archie. Well, we've got Rolly O'Brien in. He'll give us the wink, wink, nudge, nudge.
13: Oh, yeah. Okay.
10: But we love debutants. Boy, he wasn't played. Last week's got me stuffed.
13: We'll see what happens there. Port Adelaide, we know they've had a problem with accuracy this year. Well, probably the last 5 years. So it hasn't been good, probably since Jay Shull's disappeared. So it's been a real problem and one that's lost them games this year. There's no doubt about that. Now, Jason Horne-Francis was asked about it on Triple M, and he spoke about what they did last year with a mindset coach.
14: We focused with our performance mindset person last year, which was Dave Stevens. Last year we did a few things with him, and he was out with us while we're doing our set shots and was speaking to us about that kind of thing and what we're thinking about before we're about to kick a set shot. Everyone's different. You know, some people might obviously be a bit nervous, and some people might be saying to themselves that they want to take this kick and they want to take this moment on. And, you know, that's the kind of things that I think we need to be saying to ourselves. But it's definitely a thing we need to work on. Like, you know, you see the Crows all the time. They're taking shots from the boundary and they're slotting in, and it's a big momentum builder and pressure reliever kind of thing when you can kick a goal like that.
13: My thoughts initially are get the mechanics right first. I'm all for getting the mind right, but the routine must be the first thing. Get the physical routine happening and get that absolutely into the subconscious. Then I've got no problems with somebody coming in like that and saying, you know, what now? What's the thought process? What are you thinking and the like? Because if you've got that very good routine happening, you'll only need a small portion of the mindset. The actual routine, you'll be so confident in it that you'll go back and you'll do it like clockwork.
10: My read on that is it's talent and technique, then you get the routine, and then you get the mindset coaching. You're right. So I don't think it's got anything to do with talent. Horne-Francis can kick a goal. Mitch Georgiades can kick a goal. Once you start alluding to it is between the ears, that bloke that you bring in between the ears better be bloody good.
13: Yeah,
10: correct. Because you're starting to highlight it.
13: Yeah.
10: So this minute you get there and you go, oh, God, I've got to kick this because I know we're going to be watching this 20 times on the fa-. Nah, I'm not a fan of that.
13: If you just went and said, right, don't get too close to the man on the mark and sacrifice distance for accuracy, pick something out, I bet you they start kicking more accurately. Just Two tips well, like that. Well, as simple as that.
10: It's clearly a problem, isn't it?
13: It is.
10: And they've highlighted it. And when you highlight something, what happens? Mm. You know when you've got a scab on your knee?
13: Yeah, I do.
10: And you just bang it every time, don't you?
13: Because it's there.
10: Because you notice it's there. Mm. It's raw and it's sore and it's you notice it. That's what they've done. They've picked off a scab.
13: Yeah. Look, they're playing the GWS, who are very inconsistent, but here's Horn Francis on them.
14: Big players and, you know, key to their team and talented players that are out, but they've still got a, you know, very talented list. Their back line's in good order with a few big names down there, and they're gonna have a crack through the middle of the ground, and which we're gonna have it up to us this week, and hopefully us boys can put together a four quarter performance like we, you know, probably did at the start of the year, and yep. It's fallen away a little bit, but we know what they're like when they get their handball game going, and the tsunami, they're hard to stop. So we're just gonna have to try hold that momentum this week and see how we go.
13: Logan Evans out. He's having a shoulder injury. Surgery. So he's definitely out. We'll see who comes in for him. But, couldn't say there's too many left to look at. But I still think it's fine to keep looking at blokes that haven't played. You know, give them a go.
10: I would.
13: Mm, so
10: four games left.
13: Mm.
10: I reckon hold the tsunami back a little bit, but just maybe just let it have 5 minutes where it gets multiple goals.
13: So
10: and it's a fighting loss and you still sit 15th. I just said what you're thinking. Just said what they're all thinking.
13: Commonwealth Games.
10: How good are they?
13: I said the other night when you were here about the Krusty the Clown giving away gold medals in 1984. You didn't know Russia had pulled out. We have absolutely smashed it. It is...
10: record already in that?
13: Record. We're talking in swimming. 36 gold. It's the most we've ever won. Yeah,
10: unbelievable.
13: It's just phenomenal. So I think, you know, overall 47 gold, 21 silver, 35 bronze.
10: Mm.
13: I mean,
10: I'm glad Gina Reinhardt's got big pockets.
13: Yeah, you're going to need a couple of utes to come in and pick these up.
15: She's paid out $1.2 million to the

0: lots of things, but I think...
1: Just pay your debt, Melbourne.
0: The one thing about it is, now we got Mike Turner on. He's coming on for Where Are They Now? Mm. He was in probably, I reckon, the best Commonwealth Games I saw, which was Brisbane in 1982. That was an amazing... Hopefully he feels the same way, but it was an amazing...
1: Carried the flag in Edinburgh. That was a good one.
0: Correct, he did too. He won gold, 4,000. That was the next one.
1: Yeah.
0: So, gee, yeah. That'll be a good chat, and I'll look forward to that. Of course, went on to create the tour down under.
1: He's a ripper.
0: That'll be an absolute ripper.
1: Love Mike.
0: Reds are on. You weren't here last night, but we spoke to Panna Kikianis last night. He's obviously playing for us. We're taking on South Melbourne, which is...
1: Over there,
0: which is Ange Postecoglou's old club. So playing them in the first cup game, if we beat them, we keep going out to the round of 16. Then. So
1: South Melbourne can't win.
0: Well,
1: and we
0: don't
1: can't
0: say
1: lose.
0: That. Now we're in trouble.
2: Don't you? Not playing on the clouds.
0: Yeah, exactly. But just be careful. Yeah. Now, a young man that came in here when we were doing draft week, and, you know, it was building up to the draft and all the rest of it, young Central Districts prospect, and he played league footy for Centrals, came out of the under-18s, Aiden Schubert, got drafted after we spoke to him.
1: Yeah.
0: Went to Hawthorn.
1: Yes, he did.
0: He's making his debut this weekend.
1: Oh, well
0: done. Congratulations to Aiden and the Schubert family.
1: Love a good debutant. That's a great
0: story.
1: And that's a fair team to crack into.
0: Oh, yeah. Yeah, not easy. We're talking Hawthorn.
1: Well, they're top four.
0: Yeah. So, excellent result.
1: Well done, Aiden.
0: Now, a little story caught my eye, and I thought we'd get our listeners to join in here, 8223 0000, as you can hear the clicking in the background.
1: Yeah, this is a great story.
0: Well, a very stressful experience apparently has taken place in English cricket, and this is just sort of local cricket. The Saltburn Cricket Club has issued a statement after vision of Brian Devine seemingly clicking his fingers as the ball passes the bat.
1: So think of him
0: opposition
1: at first,
0: players.
1: And then as it passes the bat.
0: And he goes, it's exploded on social media.
1: How's that?
0: So Devine was then dubbed Clicky Ponting.
1: What Clicky Ponting?
0: Ricky Ponting, Clicky Ponting.
1: Oh, Stephen, you dick.
0: Yeah, so there we go. So while the
1: Clicky Ponting.
0: While many pundits accused him of blatant cheating,
1: that is cheating.
0: They've ended up suspending him indefinitely while they try and solve this drama.
1: So is it gamesmanship or dead set cheating?
0: That's what we want to know. And I thought.
1: See, sandpaper's cheating.
0: Yes.
1: But clicking a finger, I suppose that is.
0: Yeah.
1: God, there'd have to be some great football
0: stories. It's not in the spirit of the game, that's for sure.
1: There'd be great golf and cricket stories of cheating.
0: Well, I was thinking, tell us about when you got caught.
1: When you got caught.
0: Now, this bloke's been caught. He's been caught cheating, I reckon, click-handed. So he's out.
1: He's out. He got
0: indefinitely
1: caught.
0: Suspended and the like. So give us
1: a good stories.
0: When you got caught. So
1: you're umpiring the goals. Your son's under 10 team.
0: Oh, and you.
1: No, that's a point.
0: Yeah.
1: Clear goal. No, that's a point. Yeah. Out goes the one finger, it's not two.
0: But when
1: or you're
0: you
1: umpiring your kids' cricket.
2: Yeah. Yep.
1: Plum LB.
0: Nah.
1: The castle's over. Nah, down leg
0: There's
1: side.
0: Plenty of that.
1: Yeah.
0: Plenty of that. I'll tell you a quick story. When I got caught, I was in the nets at school, and year 8 or 9. Anyway, my mate, I cracked him straight down for a 4. And he wasn't happy with that. So he bowls full toss at my head. That was the way we used to solve problems. And so I ducked underneath it. And the coach said, hey, be careful, because one can slip. Anyway, the next ball, straight bean ball again, straight at my head. Anyway, I ducked under it. All the rest of it started laughing. And the teacher, the coach, went ballistic at my mate. He said, do that again, you're out. Anyway, he bowled a full pat on my head again. So he said, you're out. I said, you can't kick him out. And he says, yes, I can. He's gone. You're out. So he's gone anyway. I said, well, if you're kicking him out, I'm going as well because my mate Macca. So I start trudging across the oval and I realised I still had the bat in my hand. So I take the bat and off I go. I just keep walking with it. Anyway.
1: Well, hello, it's Stuart Sarridge. Double scoop.
0: No, it was a Slazenger.
1: And it went in the cupboard drawer?
0: So, no.
1: Never came back?
0: No, sold it.
1: You said, that's even worse. You sold it.
0: The teacher,
1: there's no eBay back then.
0: No. Well, we did it at school.
1: Okay.
0: Anyway, packed the bag, or the rest of it, sold it for $10. And
1: that's good money back then.
0: In the bag, he's packed the bag. Noticed the Slazenger missing. He's lined us up and said, right, one of you has taken it. Now, there'll be no questions asked if it's returned. And Timmy, you're the captain. I want it returned to me, to the bag, and there'll be no questions asked, okay? I went, right.
1: I know where this is going.
0: Well, the bloke I sold it to, he was in the gang. Like, he was rough. Yeah, yeah. And I had to go.

0: go and get the back off of him and
1: slip him back his 10.
0: Well, guess what happened? He charged me 15.
2: Oh. Hey, smart business.
0: Oh. He's made 50% and I've had to give the back back and make out somebody else stole it.
1: Well, he's a captain of industry now. He's the CEO of BHP.
0: Oh, it was a classic. Tell us when you got caught.
2: 8223 0000 on the back of Clicky Ponting. One of the great yarns of the year. 22 minutes after 4, your course next.
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2: 26 minutes after 4, taking your calls on 8223 0000. When did you get caught on the back of this story the last 48 hours around Clicky Ponting over in the UK? He's been clicking at first slip. What a story it is at the moment. Right, when did you get caught? $50 Powers Voucher up for grabs. Here's traffic.
11: Afternoon, the RAA busy today, sorting out a couple of breakdowns. One at Holden Hill, Northeast Road near St. Hogs Road. Another one at Trop Park causing delays. Southern Expressway near Majors Road. And a burst water main slowing up proceedings tonight at Surrey Downs, Yatlevar Road near Golden Grove Road. Cameras, Martins Road, Parafield Gardens, and the North South Motorway, Dry Creek. 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Adelaide's most accurate traffic on 5AA.
0: Hey, I'm going to Parkside. Peter.
12: G'day, fellas. How you going?
0: All right. Hey. All right. You heard us talking about Mike Turner.
12: Oh, have I got stories.
1: Hang on, Pete.
0: Gee.
1: Pete, we get you back. But don't use that swear word.
2: Hang on, let's just go to Charlie. We'll build some...
1: he won't swear again. It was fraudulent slip.
2: We'll build some delay up because that's not great from Pete. Yeah. Let's go to Charlie Happy Valley. Hi, Charlie.
0: Hey, it was a bit fruity. It was a bit fruity.
13: I used to drink with an old guy back in the 70s who was a former New South Wales Colts player, and he told me he or some other guy as a wicketkeeper used to have a rubber band around their glove. So when the ball would come past the bat, you know, just pull on it and...
0: Oh,
1: yeah, that's clever.
0: That's clever as well, Charlie.
13: Yeah.
0: Very clever. Wow.
1: Remember in the commentary box back in the day, they'd have a little hammer and a mallet and that's the bat hitting the ball and...
0: Very clever.
1: So he had that behind the stumps.
0: Very nice.
1: Now, Pete.
0: Best behaviour. Pick that fruity stuff out.
12: Sorry, mate. Do you remember the football bodysuit, rowing?
0: The Lycra.
1: Lycra, yep.
12: Yep, made it PDR Sport, my business. And,
1: okay.
12: And Jimmy, I remember you popping a pair of Port Adelaide shorts with a mate of mine called Peter Montesi for some bike nicks.
0: Yeah. Yes, indeed.
1: Oh,
0: yeah.
1: Cheap
0: stuff. We worked together, Pete. Yeah.
1: Okay.
12: Yeah.
0: Great bloke.
12: So, got a great story about Mike.
0: Go for it.
12: Righto. So, had this business called PDR Sport. We manufactured all the AFL jumpers, did Olympic outfits for the cycling for years and years and years. Mike romps into my factory, and I've known Mike a long time. We've been fellow cyclists. Charlie's Angels back in the day.
1: Oh, how good.
12: Right. So he rolls into my factory with Stewie O'Grady's yellow jersey.
0: Right.
12: And he says, Roey, I've got this idea for the Tour de Nanda. He says, I want you to do a couple of yellow jersey samples and a polka dot jumper for the King of the Mountains, one for the Sprints jersey and one for the young rider.
0: Yeah.
12: I want them done next week. I'm making a presentation to the state government, and I want them done immediately. I want them for free.
1: Jeez. He didn't ask for a lot, did he?
12: Now, in between was a few swear words, if you know Mike.
0: Yeah.
12: So anyway, we got it done.
0: Wow.
12: And Mike did an amazing presentation, obviously, to the state government, and got it through. And that was part of the props that was used to get the first one off the ground. We ended up doing the jerseys for the Tour de Nanda leaders jersey and all the other jerseys because of Mike, because of his, you know, Mike is loyal as hell.
0: Yeah.
12: But geez, he had, he called a spade a spade. And you can imagine being at the boardroom meetings with those public servants and Mike Turner telling him,
0: what's happening?
1: Oh, it's one of the greatest gifts to this state. It just keeps giving that TDU, and Stewie O'Grady's doing it now. We're going to speak to him. In business, you can pick two of these three, price, quality, and delivery.
0: Mm.
1: So if you want it done today, well, you've got to pay for it.
0: Yeah.
1: If you want it done today and you don't want to pay much for the price, well, quality's going to be a bit crap.
0: Yeah.
1: He asked for all three. And got it.
0: And got it.
1: And he delivered.
0: Well done, Pete.
1: I look forward to speaking to Mike. He's a legend.
2: That is important. Well, where are they now? Coming up at 5 o'clock. Next, we're going to speak to Callum Wilkie, co-captain, of course, of St Kilda and South Aussie. Big, really good cause that he's doing very shortly.
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5: Good afternoon, Mel Usher with the news headlines. Charges have been laid following yesterday's incident at Elizabeth East in which a police officer was allegedly stabbed in the neck. Poultry farmers and wildlife conservationists are on high alert after the first case of the deadly H5N1 bird flu strain in Victoria. Senate inquiry hearings into the federal government's proposed overhaul of the NDIS scheme resumed in Canberra today. And in sport, the Crows and Port will name their Round 21 teams next hour. Now checking 5AA traffic.
11: G'day there at Holden Hill, a breakdown on North East Road near Sutholz Road. Trot Park, a breakdown on the Southern Expressway near Majors Road. Surrey Downs, a burst water main, Yatlavar Road near Golden Grove Road, and slow for works at Manopara West, Curtis Road near Ponderosa Road. Camera, Salisbury Highway, Dry Creek. 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Good different. Adelaide's most accurate traffic on 5AA.
5: The 5AA forecast, cloudy tonight down to 7, cloudy tomorrow 15. Right now it is 14 degrees. We'll have more news at 5 on 5AA, always Adelaide.
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2: 25 minutes to 5, Mike Turter joining us for Where Are They Now at 5. We're going to speak to Sam Doherty as well, former Blue, and now he's got a new memoir out, so we'll speak to him about that. And Riley O'Brien in the studio in just over an hour's time at 5.50 when team selection drops for both the Crows and Power, and there'll be some changes for both sides.
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1: Yeah, and it's a great message. Jack Gunston, Jack Crisp, Joyce Simpson, among others, and our next guest is St Kilda's co-captain. He's one of us from South Australia. 174 games, hasn't that crept up? From a rookie. He's an unbelievable All-Australian, best and first, great lad. Callum Wilkie, welcome.
24: Thanks, Rory. Thanks, Timmy. Thanks for having me.
1: Anywhere where footy can be a vehicle to push something and fight cancer, well, wow, that's a good one. Tell us about this Footy Colours Day.
24: Yeah, definitely. You're dead right. And sport you know, brings everyone together in Australia. You know, it's part of our culture, and, you know, this is a cause, you know, that's probably somewhat affected everyone. I think cancer's probably, you know, affected everyone in some way, shape or form, whether that's a family member or something, definitely has in my case. And then to see what these kids go through and what their parents and their lives, how much it gets disrupted, it is quite sad. And but and they need a lot of help because it just gets disrupted from the get-go, and they get taken out of, you know, schools, every life to, you know, come down and be near the hospitals that they've got to be near for treatment. So, no, it's a great cause. And like I said, you know, any day to sort of, you know, rep your footy colours, but this one's a very special cause.
1: Yeah, well, we've got Sam Doherty on. He's survived two lots of cancer. He's got a book out. Looking forward to that after 5 o'clock. But, Callum, not many families, you said, you're right, escape, I call it the Spanish dancer. It's not a sentence, it's actually a word. You just said then that you've got... not history, or you've got a story to tell around it as well. You want to share that?
24: Oh, yeah. Like, you know, two of my grandparents passed away with cancer. Mum went through breast cancer this year. She's, funnily enough, just come over to Melbourne after she finished treatment last week. So, you know, they caught it early, which was great. And she only had to do a small stint of radiotherapy. But, yeah, like you said, it affects... you know, everyone really in some way, shape or form. So, yeah, I'm thrilled to be an ambassador for this because there's obviously, yeah, a connection for me. But, yeah, to see what these young families go through with their little ones, yeah, it's amazing. And to see the attitude and spirits that I've met a few of them and to keep holding their head up high. But, yeah, Fight Cancer does a great job in giving these parents accommodation to be near the hospitals, you know, from... because a lot of them are, you know, rural, and they have to come down, uproot their life and spend a lot of time near the hospitals without, you know, properly working so they can be near their kids while they're getting treatment. So it's a great organisation.
23: Yeah, Cal, it's actually, having been involved with the children's charity for some time, Little Heroes Foundation here in Adelaide, one of the big pressures upon the parents is exactly that, especially if they're regional, is one, they've got nowhere to live, two, that... you know, something as simple as parking, it really does relieve a lot of pressure, especially when you're in the city trying to get to women's and children's hospitals and the like. So, and that the pressure upon marriages, there's a really high percentage, unfortunately, that break up through a period like that when you're dealing with a sick child. So there's so many elements to it that the Fight Cancer Foundation can actually help and assist when you're going through probably some of your toughest days.
24: Yeah, definitely. And we met a young family last night at the event, Jess and Jared, with their little Freddie, who wasn't able to come. But, you know, they live 4 hours near the border of Victoria and SA, and, you know, they had to uproot their life to come be 2 hours, you know, towards Stawell. And now they spend most of their time in Melbourne near the hospital and, you know, staying down at this accommodation which Fight Cancer provides. So, you know, you see those sort of stories and, so anything helps, and it's a great cause. And you know, when you see it firsthand with what these families go through, it's quite amazing to see their attitude and the will that they still have and the fight that they have, and it's great to see.
23: Who got you involved, Cal?
24: Well, they reached out to me, and you know, as I sort of spoke about, you know, what Mum's gone through, it's, you know, that's sort of. Haven't done a whole lot of, I guess, charitable work and sort of really wanted to sort of push myself out there because you can see the impact that us as, you know, AFL players can have on kids and people general in the public and, you know, anything that we can do that, you know, can give a smile or make someone's day. And we just had a little one down at the footy club today at training who's going through leukaemia, and the smile that we can put on their face for that brief period and get around them, it's priceless, and it doesn't take much time out of our day to make a little kid's, I guess, dream come true of meeting an AFL player or their favourite players and favourite team. So, yeah, it's not much skill far back, and it's great to give back.
1: Yeah, well, don't underestimate the power of that, Callum, especially when they're quality guys like yourself and Jack and Jai Simpkin, and I know there's others. Do you have kids? Are you married?
24: No, I'm getting married at the end of the year back in Adelaide, so just before Christmas. So, looking forward to that. So, yeah, once again, you know, kids will be on the horizon. So it's sort of it does hit home to see what these young parents are going through, knowing I'll be one sooner rather than later.
1: Well, the thing with that is once you do have kids, that perspective just magnifies and you think, God, how could that happen? So well done, Callum. Hey, just quickly, did you watch Kobe McDonald in that Gaelic football grand final? Because he's going to be one of you next year. I think you've got yourself a Cat B rookie there that's going to be a star.
24: Yeah, no, I keep hearing. I've seen a lot of the highlights and videos on the internet, and it came down to last year or whenever. And no, he's a ripping kid, and we're thrilled to have him. But yeah, it seemed like he tore it up there. It looked an amazing environment and unreal to play in. So hopefully he can bring that luck that he brought to Mayo, and he can lift our curse on our footy club.
1: Well, that was a 75-year curse. That's a real good one, Callum. I forgot about that. Hey, Wildcard, you a fan of it? You sitting tense? Hey,
24: I mean, I must be now, considering we're sitting right in. I was obviously skeptical at first, but yeah, look, you know, we've probably been a bit up and down this year, but yeah, all those four teams in there, sort of anyone can beat anyone on a given day, and such an even competition, probably besides Fremantle these days. So, we've got still four games left to try and implement and cement a spot in that, and then who knows what can happen. But, yeah, sort of treating every game like a final these last four, and then hopefully, we can get a spot in it.
23: We got interactive with the text messages. Just ask Callum, will he stand Charlie Curnow this weekend?
24: probably for bits and pieces. I can't imagine I've probably got the full job on him. So we'll see how they line up. I mean, they might chuck a few different things, but might not get the full job.
23: Yeah, I wouldn't want the full job. That's not fair, is it, mate? As simple as that. Have you seen and assessed the season so far? At times brilliant, at times frustrating?
24: Yeah, definitely. And we probably, we lost some games early in the season that were probably frustrating that we could have easily have got the job done, but, could have, would have, should have doesn't get you anywhere in this business. And, we've, been thereabouts against some of the good teams and let periods in the game just sort of get away from us and let them kick on top. But, we're building sort of nicely. Like, we've had a couple of games which have been a bit poor, the Geelong and Hawthorn game, but other than that, we've been really consistent throughout the game. But, yeah, it'd be nice to knock off a good team. We've got Sydney this week. Neil should have got them done up there last kick of the day, which hurt us. But, yeah, we're looking forward to it.
23: And the State of Origin, it's back 3 years, locked in, and a couple of big games for South Australia, WA next year and the Vics after that. Would you be keen to put on the strip?
1: Could be the captain.
23: Could be the first.
24: I think Jordan Dawson probably gets that job. But, if I got picked, I would be absolutely thrilled. Like, all we wanted to do when we were teenagers is just play state footy and play for SA. And I was lucky enough to win the Nationals in under-16s and under-18s. So
23: wow,
24: that was awesome to be a part of. Yeah, I'd love to rep the SA jumper. It would be a great experience.
23: Well, mate, you're doing a great job on and off the field. We really appreciate your time. Keep it going, mate, and all the best in the upcoming weeks.
24: Thanks, Rory. Thanks, Timmy. Thanks for having me.
1: Good man.
23: That's Callum Wilkie. He's a ripper. He's the captain of St Kilda, and I think for a good reason there. And I'd love to see him playing state footy next season as well. So Footy Colours Day is a Fight Cancer Foundation's fundraising campaign. Just go to footycolorsday.com.au and help kids kick cancer.
2: Could he be the captain of the state team as well? It's interesting. We look forward to that next year. 14 minutes to 5 on this Thursday. We're going to speak to a young Giants midfielder. Next, here's traffic.
11: Afternoon at Holden Hill, a breakdown northeast road near South Holtz Road. Another breakdown at Trott Park causing delays. Southern Expressway near Majors Road and a smash at Linden Park. Port Rice Road near Mariner Street seeing solid delays through there, the Savo. Manupara West, crash getting clean up there. Curtis Road near Ponderosa Road and a camera, Elizabeth Way. 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Adelaide's most accurate traffic. on 5AA.
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2: At 10 minutes to 5, we are 1 hour away from team selection for Crows and Port Adelaide. Sounds like there could be a whole lot of changes for the Adelaide Crows, with some resting and some debutants, including Archie Ludewick, which is looking very likely. 1 hour away, we'll find out. And Port Adelaide, a couple of changes too, perhaps, on the way for them too. Riley O'Brien will be in the studio with us. Sam Doherty coming up, and at 5 o'clock, stay with us. Where are they now with Mike Turda?
23: Well, Port Adelaide take on GWS. It's going to be Saturday night, 6:05 our time here in Adelaide, and a young man that's just starting to make his mark at the Giants, a very tall midfielder, Jack Owl, our guest. G'day, Jack.
27: G'day, how you guys going?
23: Excellent, my friend. Now, first of all, just been watching a little bit of your background, how you got drafted and the like, and then building up. You look like now you feel a bit more confident at the level?
27: Yeah, definitely. I think that just comes with more footy you play. I think coming into the professional environment, I was a pretty raw sort of player. So I think, yeah, working closely with a lot of coaches and senior players has helped me in the last 2 years.
23: Yeah, you're 194 centimetres, and for a midfielder, that's a very good height indeed. But you move really well, mate. You're happy with your development so far?
27: Yeah, I think there was a little bit of physical development I had to work on in my when I first came to the club. But yeah, I think just I've always been taught through my years that, yeah, your fundamentals and skills are the most important thing.
23: That's very, very true. And the season so far for the Giants, it's been one of contrast, haven't it? Sometimes you can beat a Fremantle but lose to an Essendon. How's the coach being handled at Adam Kingsley?
27: Yeah, I think, not only the coaching group, but all us players probably found it quite frustrating. I think seeing what we can do compared to, some of the forms we've dished up is pretty disappointing. But, I think you can always take a little bit of confidence in, we can beat the best teams in our day, and, we've got the skill set to do it. So, as long as we remember that, and, just work on some of those games that haven't gone our way, we're confident that we're still heading in the right direction.
1: Yeah, talking about development, I've got a lovely photo of you, Jack, from the GWS website. That moustache needs a bit of development. There's a little bit of bum fluff there, buddy.
0: That's a bit harsh.
1: Hey?
0: He might
27: shaved it yesterday. So.
1: Good boy! Jack! Mate, BOG this week, son. You can't go rocking that thing out on an AFL footy field, can you? Be honest.
0: It'll come back stronger.
27: Yeah.
1: It will.
27: Nah, I had negative feedback from the boys, so, good. Shaved
1: it
27: and ready to go.
1: Yeah. Was some of that negative feedback from your skipper, Toby Green?
27: Yeah, Toby wasn't a big fan of it. I think it was a few others that, didn't love it. So I think got that feedback, took it on board, and good to go, clean shaven.
1: See, good, honest feedback is good for your football. Mm. Fantastic. Hey, just on feedback and that, what do you think of Adam Kingsley as a coach? How are you enjoying his connection and direction?
27: Yeah, I've got along really well with him since I've got to the club, I think. Yeah, I love the way he coaches in terms of he's got really clear expectations of us. And in terms of, I think his footy brain's unbelievable. Like when he tells you stuff one on one, he's always on the money. I think just his honesty is something I really value. So I'd love to get to know him.
1: Who's your midfield coach?
27: Wayne Cripps.
1: Oh, okay. Yep. And is Ben Hart still out there?
27: Yep, Ben Hart. He's working with the backs now.
1: Good. Old Benny, he goes right, old Benny.
0: Well, he knows what he's doing.
1: He wouldn't have liked the moustache. He was always clean shaven. Good on you, Jack.
0: He's got good manners. Hey, Jack, what studying Port and having a look at them, and they didn't have a great week last week, but what's been the review like on them?
27: They're sort of still with us, but they really value defence, so that's something we're going to have to be ready for. Their defensive intent and their... the way they defend the ground is something we're going to have to be ready for. And then I think a lot of talk also there about us. Like, we know if we play our way that we're going to be a pretty hard team to beat. So if we're getting some of our offensive things back on track, I think, we'll be in good stead.
0: It certainly hasn't been a great year for you injury-wise, has it? So some really good players going down in all of the segments of this season. But is anybody close to making a comeback?
27: We have Jake Riccardi coming back in the VFL this week. Ollie Hannaford's playing VFL this week. I think obviously it has been a frustrating year, but those boys have also been really good in supporting us and helping us out throughout the season.
1: Continuity is a massive thing for team form. You've been butchered again with injuries, and it's not just the first year. God, for some reason up there in Sydney, in the greater Western Sydney, you cop your fair share.
27: Yeah.
1: Yep, that's about it. Fair call. There's nothing really to say, is there? What I guess I'm getting at, and Timmy touched on it, your best is very, very good. When you get your best 24, 25 through there, but the swing in form between that and you're not so good, do the coaches dwell on it? Is that a work on, the form of the team?
27: I think the form is definitely a work on. Like, we've done a lot of sort of mental work as well. We've got a great psychologist at the club, it does a lot of work on that side of the game. Yep. Toby sort of spoke to us a few weeks ago, and he's like, we don't really care who's on the field. We've got the same expectations, and, it's a good opportunity for others to stand up.
1: Well done.
27: In the absence of some of our stars.
0: Who's put their arm around you, Jack? Who sort of said, come here, young fellow, I'll show you this, I'll show you that?
27: Finn Callahan's been massive for me, Tom Green as well, in his... this year's been singing every one of my reviews, helping me out everywhere he can, so he's been massive. But I think we got a really good culture up here in terms of welcoming interstate players. I mean, not many of the boys are from Sydney, so everyone sort of understands what it's like to move away and is really good at wrapping arms around each other.
0: Yeah, you were Wentworth boy?
27: Yeah, Wentworth.
0: Yeah, because it's a strong Aussie rules area, isn't it?
27: Yeah, it is.
0: Yeah.
27: I lived on the Victorian side of the border in Mildura.
0: Yeah, right.
27: It's a pretty strong football area.
0: Strong football league, indeed. So, and when you guys
23: came and you first came into the club, and you're saying about we've got a really good culture. What was the first thing you noticed? I always say that first impressions, you only get one chance at them.
27: Yeah, I think everyone was really loving, like the way they treat everyone as family and sort of care. The care is probably the first thing I noticed. And then on the track, I just couldn't believe how hard some of the boys train, the competitiveness, and yeah, just the effort everyone puts in is I think it's real one one is what has made the club been really successful over the years.
23: And the beauty of this is once you've played a few games, you go into your next pre-season going, well, I know that there's another level again, don't you?
27: Yeah. I think, I really value sort of getting this experience now and sort of understanding playing on some gun midfielders, like playing on Isaac Heaney last week, sort of learning what makes them great. And I think, puts me in really good stead over the pre-season and coming years.
23: Did he say anything to you?
27: Nah, he shook my hand at the start of the game, but since peace went much after that.
23: was it?
1: Two ships in the night. You were like an owl.
23: Yeah. See you, Jack. Goodbye.
1: All eyes.
23: Oh, classic. Oh, there you go. He's a winner. He doesn't want to talk to you. Get it, mate. Classic. Hey, look, all the best
1: Jack.
23: For the future of your career, Jack. And it should be a great game between you and Port Adelaide Saturday night here at Adelaide Oval. First time you'll be playing on Adelaide Oval?
27: Yep. Playing there?
1: Yeah, well done. Have a ripper, mate.
27: Oh, thanks a lot. Really appreciate it.
23: Here we go. Jack, our guest, a very tall midfielder, 194 centimetres, moves pretty well, got some good hands, and
1: that's the
23: modern
1: footballer right there.
23: And I'll tell you what, he's almost the model, isn't he? Almost the prototype. There you go. So, Jack, our guest.
2: Amazing. So, we'll see him up against Port Adelaide this Saturday night. Your chance to win 5AA locker room tickets coming up after 5 o'clock. It's time for the news.
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1: See you, Rennie.
14: See you, Roy.
1: He just joined in. Did he tell us that Archie Ludwig's in?
23: Yeah, no, he wanted to know. He's thinking about painting. He's got this sort of like granny flat out
1: he
23: the back.
1: He did. That's what he did. He said, are you doing the Crowies?
23: I was just telling him about Crowies.
1: I know. 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Now, he was doing a little freeze in one of his little bedrooms, and he wanted to know. I said, mate, get into Crowies. He already knew that. They'll tell him how to do it, what to do. Is it sugar soap? Do I have to clean the surface? They give you all the appliances. Is that what you call them?
23: Well, accessories.
1: All the knickknacks.
23: Accessories.
1: All the accessories. Mm. You are getting better at this.
23: At the painting, no.
1: You could, but you know what?
23: At advice, yeah.
1: You could easily be my... we had a special word for it.
23: Sidekick?
1: Yeah. No,
23: like a trade assistant. Trade assistant.
1: We used to call. Yeah, trade assistant. Yeah, you could have been my lackey is what we used to call
23: it. Oh, yeah, that'd be me.
1: You've gravitated to lackey.
23: Yeah. Because
1: I'm pro.
23: Yeah.
1: Anyway, we're talking about Crowies. Love this company. These are the things you tick. South Australian.
23: Yeah.
1: Done. South Australian. Gee, they're the best. There's a store near you, only premium quality paint. I just love their staff because they will help you out. And as Timmy says all the time, as a good lackey should, I only want to do this once.
23: Yeah.
1: Mm. We're not going to move these cover sheets.
23: Do it right.
1: I only want to do it once and do it right. Do it with Crowies. There's a store near you.
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16: Cloudy down to 7 tonight, cloudy tomorrow and 15. With the 5 o'clock news, I'm Mel Usher.
6: Charges have been laid today following yesterday's incident in which a police officer was allegedly stabbed in the neck at Elizabeth East. A 27-year-old man has been charged with half a dozen offences, including attempted murder. He remains in intensive care under police guard with non-life-threatening injuries and is yet to be formally interviewed. The senior constable is expected to remain in hospital for several more days. Government Minister Blair Boyer has told Seven he's wishing her a speedy recovery.
14: I think sometimes we take it for granted and we think that things like that only happen elsewhere overseas, and it is incredibly rare in South Australia. We are such a safe state, but sometimes it happens. And I know that last night the Acting Premier Khaya Ma went to the hospital to visit the officer to inquire about her well-being and speak to her, which I think that's the right thing to do.
6: A drink-driving mother has avoided jail after a rollover claimed the life of her son, who was not restrained in the vehicle. 48-year-old Miranda Taylor was sentenced in the district court today. She'd been drinking alcohol when she made the decision to drive on June the 21st, 2022, when her sedan rolled at Copley. The children, who were unrestrained, were ejected from the car. Her 4-year-old son died at the scene. 3 others were injured. Taylor was sentenced to 4 years and 3 months jail with a non-parole period of 3 years, but she was ordered to serve it on home detention. The judge, citing the emotional scars she'll carry for the rest of her life. She's also been disqualified from driving for a decade. The nurses' pay dispute will now move to arbitration after they knocked back the state government's latest offer. The government says it's disappointing, as it's the maximum it can offer without compromising the state budget. The result will not impact the 2% salary increase set to come into effect from October, following a 4% increase in January. Australia's peak construction body says more needs to be done to ensure enough homes are built for our future. Latest data shows nearly 50,000 less homes were built than required under the National Housing Accord last financial year. Danita Warne from the Master Builders Australia says all levels of government need to work to overcome the shortfall.
17: But also doing the numbers that we have committed to do, which is around about 253,000 homes per year for the next 3 years.
6: There are security concerns for One Nation leader Pauline Hanson, who will hold an event in Melbourne on Monday. The venue has planned to black out windows and beef up security. One Nation Victoria candidate for the upcoming state election, Ricky Lee Tyrrell, says the protests will be like what Pauline Hanson saw in Melbourne last time, and they're unnecessary.
18: A lot of people like to carry on about change, and they're afraid of change, and they see One Nation as bringing change to Victoria, but we're not here to bring bad change. We're here to bring positive change to Victoria.
6: Turning to 5AA Sport, it's selection night for the Crows and Port, and there's talk draft pick Archie Ludwig will make his AFL debut for the Crows this Sunday against Essendon, while Port play GWS at home on Saturday. Well, there'll be a major shift in tradition when Collingwood and Geelong players run out on the MCG tonight. More from Eddie Summerfield.
19: Collingwood has run out to good old Collingwood forever for decades, but tonight against Geelong, the club's songs won't be played. Players will instead enter the ground to a song chosen by them. Collingwood will revert back to tradition next week, but the club is intent on changing and challenging how things have previously been done.
6: Now checking 5AA traffic.
20: At Jebb's Cross, at Craystall, Calfort, Bryans Road near Grand Junction Road, heavy delays through there. Holden Hill, a breakdown getting sorted. Northeast Road near Southolts Road, and more delays with a smash at Linden Park. It's on Portrush Road near Mariner Streets. Getting busy right now, South Road through Edwardstown with cameras, Salisbury Highway, Dry Creek, and Montague Road at Cavan. 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Adelaide's most accurate traffic on 5AA.
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6: Cloudy tonight, down to 7. Cloudy tomorrow, 15. Saturday, mostly sunny and 15. Sunday, showers increasing, 16. Right now, it's 12 degrees. Now let's hear what's happening on 9 News tonight.
22: I'm Will McDonald. Tonight, an attempted murder charge for the man accused of slashing a police officer's neck at Elizabeth East, plus the hero postie who raised the alarm. On board the new Kangaroo Island ferry, the same price for a ticket, but a quicker and smoother ride. And a midfield reshuffle on the cards for the Crows. 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
2: It's 8 minutes after 5. 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
28: hot off the press.
1: Yes, so two debutants, Oscar Ryan, 187 centimetres, a rebound defender slash wingman in his third year, will come in for debut. So, Oscar, well done, mate. And Archie Ludowick, we knew that, key forward, should have played last week, 197 centimetres, getting up near 200, can mark the ball, terrific. Looks like Wayne Miller is out, whether that's managed. Peatling looks like he'll be out managed, so too Murray. We don't know yet about McAndrew, but Archie, Cook and Keane will definitely, I would say, come in. There could be five or six changes. And the big one for me is Riley O'Brien. Will he come in? He'll come into the studio at 10 to 6 with that team. So two debutants. Look, any debutant to play there, you know, AFL is exciting. So
2: that well is awesome.
1: Done. Oscar and Archie.
2: So the Crows will announce a squad at 5.50 for Sunday's game, but that is a big couple of announcements for Crows fans. Right now, all thanks to Walco, who are at the centre of SA's biggest cover-up. With their incredibly good-looking Walco mesh pool cover, it's time for this.
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0: 1979. So we were, you know, almost had a vested interest in watching you. And, of course, you know, that great success. But then you go to 84 and a lot of people just read the record and go, oh, yeah, gold medal, yep, Team Pursuit. That was full of drama, that one, wasn't it?
1: Oh, from start to finish. I mean, I had a crash in Germany before we left Europe to go to LA. I fractured my scaphoid in my left wrist.
0: Wow.
1: So we had that drama, and then we had the American basically running the bloody show and getting away with murder there with the bike design and disc wheels and restarts and bloody this, that and everything else.
0: They're still angry about the America's Cup, Mike, I reckon.
1: Yeah, they naturally were, but... You know, when I look back and see the delaying tactics at start and all the stuff they were bloody doing, it was, you know, really, you know, borderline stuff. But at the end, you know, at the end of the day, we were, you know, we had a good run. We were able to hold it together and, you know, the outcome was just phenomenal for us.
2: Yeah, what a team. Dean Woods, Kevin Nichols, Michael Grender,
1: yeah.
2: Yeah, are they all with us? And
1: we lost, you know, it's incredible. We lost poor old Dean, the kid of the team, a couple of years back through cancer.
2: Bugger.
1: Yeah, you know, one of the nicest guys you'll ever meet.
2: Yeah.
1: And sadly, we lost Dean. But we had a 40-year anniversary at the last Olympics.
2: Yeah.
1: We had a toast to Dean and our old manager, Ray Godkin, was there, and Ray passed away a year and a bit ago too. So it was nice to get together, though, and have a toast for Dean and remember 40 years previous, you know, those 2 days in L.A. Yeah. Bloody hell. Yeah.
2: Well, Olympic gold medalist, we never have time for this. It's 20 past five, but let's roll on to the TDU. We had a caller earlier today.
0: Yeah.
2: I don't know whether you heard
0: Peter from PDR.
2: He said, you walked in there, you said, I need an ochre top, I need this top, a polka-dotted one, I need it tomorrow.
1: Peter Montesi.
0: Not Pete Montesi, but he was from PDR, that he reckons. They made all the gear.
2: They made all the gear.
1: Oh, yeah. Peter Rowe. JR Sportswear.
0: Montesi was my mate, yeah.
1: Peter Rowe was a great supporter of cycling and his dad, Colin.
2: Yep.
1: They helped us out really magnificently at the Adelaide Superdrome, and they were with us in the early years, two or down under. But, yes, he's right.
2: Yeah.
1: He did all our jerseys for us and, you know,
2: that
1: good local people that really helped us out.
0: He said you gave him a lot of notice this afternoon.
2: Yeah. So just tell us about that. It was always a dream of yours. It's now a legacy. And I know you don't using those words, Mike. It was a gift. Let's say it was a gift to our state that kept bloody giving the TDU.
1: It was a dream of mine to do a road tour in our state, in and around our capital of Adelaide, the Adelaide Hills, the Barossa, the Fleurieu, and everything in between. The dream was to have a professional race, and that is to have the teams that you see at the Tour de France, the jerseys on a start line in Australia at a race, just like you would when you travel to Europe to see a big race. That's what I wanted to duplicate in every aspect, in the barriers, the finishing art, the way it sounded, the way it looked, everything about a European race I wanted to bring here. And thankfully, it just went off its tree on day one down at the East End. We were hoping for 10,000 and nearly 50,000 people turned up. And we looked at each other and we said, shit, we struck a nerve with this. We're on our way, you know.
0: And it was incredible, Mike. You mentioned Pete Montesi there. He was a mate of mine, and he gave me a ring because we lost Pete 6 years ago. And
1: Peter was great for cycling in general, and sadly we did lose him. His brother John Montesi came up with the name Tour Down Under.
0: Oh, really?
1: And he came up with the logo because it was in the marketing department.
0: That's right.
1: In tourism. And John, I said, John, we need a name for this race. I don't want the bloody Tour of South Australia and Tour of D South Australia. Stick that all up your ass. I want a decent name for this race, and I want a logo. So off he went. He came back a week later. He had his presentation folder, and he opened it up. The first page was Tour Down Under.
0: Wow.
1: But that's it, John. Don't want to see anything else. That's the name of the race. Now let's have a look at your logo. And again, the first slip of the board, that was the boomerang man on the bike and all the business. I said, John, you're a champion. That's it. You've done it.
0: That is incredible.
2: Yeah.
0: Unbelievable.
1: Yeah, John Montesi and, of course, his brother Pete.
0: Yeah, because Pete rang me and said, hey, mate, what are you doing? I said, oh, not much. He said, because I was on holidays. He said, can you come and give us a hand?

0: I said, do what? He said, we've got to set up the Port Adelaide leg for the start of 99.
1: Yeah.
0: And I was down there grabbing billboards and you know,
1: oh,
0: and
1: set, great.
2: Stuff
1: yeah.
2: up. 1999.
0: Yeah, it was
1: 1999. We had to start at Port Adelaide because I had to go to Port Adelaide, didn't I? Being a Port Adelaide boy.
2: Good on you.
1: Big crowd, about 10 or 15 turned up in the heart of Port Adelaide to see him off. And then we had 23 kilometres of neutral before we got the bottom of Tea Tree Gutter Hill to start the bloody thing. Jeez, nearly killed me. Then how we got there.
0: Oh, what an incredible story.
2: So road or track, Mike? You pick one.
1: Oh, well, I'm a trackie by heart. But, you know, I could. I was a South Australian road champion, rowing, for God's sake. But I love road racing. I love cycling. I love it.
2: Yep.
1: But I'm a trackie by heart. But that's where I did all my business. But I love riding the road too. You know, it's just different, but I just love it all.
2: You know what, Mike? We've always loved your career. You're such a modest champ. When anyone talks about you, you divert the conversation. I bumped into Mike not that long ago. Same thing,
0: but
2: mate.
0: The passion for this.
2: Exactly. You're a gift. You're a treasure. And what you've given us is the TDU. And I know you're proud of it. And we are too. And let's hope it lives long. Like you, Mike, and I hope you catch plenty of King George whining.
0: Keep bagging out, mate.
2: Don't be an idiot and go when the bloody bloodworms are running. You should have
1: texted me. You reckon it's the bloodworms?
2: It's the bloodworms. Yeah.
1: The dirty mongrels. Oh, that's why. Okay, right. How long do I have to wait?
2: Just wait till the next full moon. They're as full as a pair of fat ladies' undies, those King George.
1: Right.
2: So just rest up, buddy. Love
1: All
2: your
1: right.
2: work.
1: Good on you, Rowie.
0: See you, mate. Thanks, Mike. Really appreciate it. Mike Turner, our guest for Where Are They Now? Thanks to Walco.
3: It certainly is. It's SA's biggest cover-up. 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And because it's pulled super taut, it never sags and it looks great. Ask Walco about their mesh pool cover. Mike Turner, our guest. It's 24 minutes after 5. Here's traffic.
4: Afternoon at Jeb's Cross, a crash on Bryan's Road near Green Junction Road. Got heavy delays through there. Linden Park, a smash, Port Rush Road near Mariner Street. Big delays there too, and heavy delays as well at Salisbury, the Savo. It's due to level crossing Folding Park Terrace near the Salisbury Highway. Cameras today, Elizabeth Way, Elizabeth and Salisbury Highway, Dry Creek. 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Adelaide's most accurate traffic on 5AA.
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0: Oh, yeah.
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2: 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And they've done that since
0: 1985. 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
0: A local cricketer was actually suspended indefinitely at the Saltburn Cricket Club in England because he was clicking as the ball went past the bat.
2: So he's sitting at first slip.
0: He got it. Bang and edge and out. All the rest of it.
2: You're
0: so
2: out.
0: He got caught. And now he's suspended indefinitely. So we've asked a question. When did you get caught? Got Anthony at Prospect. G'day, Ant.
17: G'day, Stephen. G'day, Tim. How are you going?
0: Good.
17: Boy, did I get caught at college cricket.
0: Ooh, tell us about it.
17: We were batting, and we were two for about 20, and being a bowler, I was number 11. So I thought I'd sneak out to the corner deli and get a pie. Started talking, and I thought, gee, I'd better get back. And when I get back, we had an almighty collapse, and the whole team, including the umpire, was staring at me walking towards them, wondering what the hell was going on. And, they were going to ask the other team to bat, but they got me back on, and I got caught out.
3: That's great.
2: Oh, Anthony.
3: That's great.
0: Good work, Anthony.
3: How about that? Going to get
0: moral
3: a pie.
0: Moral of the story is cricket, and especially when you're batting,
3: yep.
0: Anything can happen.
3: Yep. You
2: see,
3: can't wander inside
2: too much. It lends itself to cheats cricket.
3: Happen.
2: Golf. That,
0: you know what? Too much time to think
2: too
0: about
2: much time.
0: It. Too much
2: darts,
0: time.
2: Darts. Can you cheat at darts?
0: Difficult. Difficult. Yeah.
2: Snooky, you can, eh? What's that over there? Next minute, one ball goes in the side pocket.
3: 5:30 headlines are coming up. Riley O'Brien's in this next half hour. In 20 minutes, we're going to have the teams for Crows and Port Adelaide. We know Adelaide have two debutants in Oscar Ryan and Archie Ludewig. The rest all to come.
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18: Good evening, Mel Usher with the news headlines. A van has gone through a T-junction and ended up crashing into the side of a house at Pennington. The nurses' pay dispute will now move to arbitration after they knocked back the state government's latest offer. Optus is facing court action over the 000 outage last year. And in sport, we're heading into day 7 of the Commonwealth Games. Now checking 5AA traffic.
4: Afternoon, a crash at Jepps Cross to look out for. Big delays too. Bryans Road near Grand Junction Road with delays. Linden Park, more delays there with the smashed Portrush Road near Mariner Street. Those delays are outbound. And Salisbury Level Crossing, fault causing headaches and delays as well. Park Terrace near the Salisbury Highway. Slow going south through Edwardstown, kind of normal this summer night. And a camera at Montague Road. automotive cabin. KFC have just wrapped up a new Christmas in July daily deal. 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Adelaide's most accurate traffic on 5AA.
18: The 5AA forecast, cloudy down to 7 tonight, cloudy tomorrow 15. Right now it's 12 degrees. We'll have more news at 6 on 5AA, always Adelaide.
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3: At 24 minutes to 6 on this Team Selection Thursday, Riley O'Brien's going to join us in studio very soon at 5.50 when teams drop, which includes two debutants for the Crows. We have Port Adelaide double pass to the locker room to give away at 6, so stay listening for your chance to play. And tonight, it is Thursday night footy, the Cats and the Pies, and this will be some sort of game at the MCG, but guess what? The toss has already been done.
0: Wow.
3: Because the entrances are going to be very unique tonight. It's NRL style.
0: Yeah.
3: So both clubs have agreed that they're going to run out the gates about 2 minutes before the bounce, and they're going to run straight into their positions, no warm-ups, and just get going straight off the top. So the toss has already been done. The Cats are going to kick to the punt road in. How weird is that behind the scenes? They've done the toss an hour and a half before the game.
2: Are they that nervous about the NRL, are they? How about just nailing this next TV deal?
3: Strange, isn't it?
2: Anyway. There's some autobiographies and some memoirs that we land on our desk. And this one in particular, Timmy, you couldn't put the damn thing down. It's an absolute ripper. What It Takes, Sam Doherty. It's a terrific story of grit, fight, courage, twice beating cancer, an addiction with gambling. There's been mental health and injuries, three-time ACLs and multiple injuries to all put that into a short...
0: He's only 33.
2: And then only have just retired. I speak of Sam Doherty. Mate, welcome and congratulations on your story to date. And more than that, thanks for sharing it.
1: No worries. Thanks for having me on, firstly. But, as you've read out, it's a fair journey to go through in I'm trying to say young 33 years old, but
0: yes,
1: it feels like I've lived a couple of lifetimes in one. But no, I had a ball putting it out and getting it on pages with Conrad Marshall. He did an amazing job of getting all my thoughts and all my stories out onto page and written so well. But yeah, as you said, there's a fair few ups and downs throughout the journey.
2: Yeah, and hopefully more ups now, family and all that now. We have a saying at Nord, it's Latin, fortis in procella. Most football clubs have a Latin saying. It means strength in adversity, and we all try to live that. Sam, you did. I mean, 99% of footballers that play at your level would have not got cancer, and 99% of them would not have done three knee reconstructions. You're naught from two there, Sam. I mean, it's an amazing journey, mate.
1: Maybe I'm a hidden Norwood person. Maybe who knows?
2: Yes.
1: I'm in the wrong state, but no. As you said, I hit my fair share, and that's to say it lightly. It kind of felt for a few years there that every year had some form of really harsh lesson to be learnt by me. And it's funny though. I wouldn't do it any other way, which is a bit of a weird comment, but. To be able to go through life and to learn as much as I have in my football career, went for 13 or 14 years, and to jam as much of life lessons into it and learn and grow and adapt and kind of change who I was and the way I think and develop so much gratitude and perspective on the world. It's more a gift than anything, which is a strange thing to say, but it didn't make getting over some of those things all that much easier in the moment.
0: How would you describe your personality style, Sam?
1: Personality style now?
0: It would have, you would have had some moments, but I'm interested now.
1: Yeah, I think you'd, I'm well thought out to start with. I am quite stubborn at times, which I feel like you kind of need to be able to kind of go through what I've gone through and keep getting back up. Most people probably would have just said this is too much, too hard. I was too stubborn on wanting to make it as a footballer to give it away, but I think grateful is probably the new term that I definitely probably didn't have when I was younger, and I don't know, maybe it's not a trait that many young people have, but I don't know, I just feel very happy and happy and content with my life, happy with where I'm at, grateful to be able to have two healthy young kids, a loving wife, the career that I had, plus the opportunity to get to do what I do now, and then ultimately to be able to release a book. If I'm a Phillip Island boy down south of Victoria in the country, never in my wildest dreams did I think I'd be writing an autobiography that people actually wanted to buy and read about. It's pretty cool to sit here these days and with the perspective of all of that and kind of think of how far I've come in sort of, 15 years since I left Phillip Island.
0: Well, I asked that question deliberately because I think the stubbornness is the bit that obviously kept you coming back after, you know, the three ACLs and the two bouts of testicular cancer to be able to keep coming back. You've got to be pretty stubborn and in your ways of trying to achieve. So I'd love those facts. But what I was wondering, the one where you've come back and rehabbed in 6 months, is that stubborn or is that a person that just wanted to shorten his career?
1: Stubborn or stupidity. They're probably the same coin, just different sides.
0: It's incredible. No, I don't know how you could have done that.
1: Well, to be honest, there's a bit that goes behind the scenes. I was a kind of all-in at all costs through, and maybe that's part of, I know, rehab and being able to get back from these things. I was willing to lay it all on the line to risk failure, and I think that there's something in that in itself. And I made a decision at the start of that year, if I did my knee trying to trying to get back to play finals to try and take the club to the ultimate success. And if that meant that I failed and my career finished up, I sat really comfortably on my shoulders. And I think ultimately there's that aspect of it. Plus, I just trusted my ability to be able to do the work. There's a lot of life lessons in saying and thinking about things, but ultimately the best plans only work if you're willing to go the extra yard and put in the ultimate sort of amount of work ethic that you need to do to be able to do it. And I definitely had that in across my career.
2: Sam Doherty, our guest. It's an Affirm Press publication. It's a case-bound section, so dust jacket, 8-page, four-colour insert in the middle, Timmy, with some nice gloss varnishes on it. I'll get to them in a minute.
0: You're very impressed with that.
2: It's a quality publication. You've got a... there's no chapters, which is weird, but Andrew Russell's in there. I read that chapter, if you like. How good was he for you and good for the club? And we're a little bit biased here. He's one of our much-respected high-performance managers.
0: And he was... at Port Adelaide when we won the flag.
2: He was at Port Adelaide, yeah. Sam?
1: Yeah, he's an absolute superstar. And he kind of came, I think he came to the club when I did my second knee. So he essentially was there from number two ACL through to the back end of my career.
2: Jeez.
1: Yeah, just an absolute superstar. Someone that I trusted wholeheartedly with my body and my mind. And I think he loved working with me because I was probably the type of athlete that he loved working with, guys that... were a bit different and left the field in terms of their way of thinking. I always challenged the way he thought and what he said and made sure they were on the same page and worked a program that suits us both. And someone asked me this at an event the other night about when I do go through rehabs, does the club full of the club support? Ultimately, the whole of the club support, but I was a big person for kind of getting the right people in the boat with you and making sure that team was kind of all small enough that you can have the conversations you need to have, but then ultimately once you're going, and he was unbelievable for me. A lot of the stuff that we went through, like going back-to-back ACLs and trying to rehab that, there's not many people who have done that, let alone testicular cancer and chemo and flying blind on those rehabs. We trusted his expertise of general fitness and footy knowledge. There wasn't exactly a rule book or something to follow, in, so to speak, in terms of what rehab to do, so... I also just loved the one thing I loved with Jack is, and he kind of let me do this, was I was just willing to explore the parts of the body and the mind that a lot of people aren't willing to go to, and I love that part of footy. It really can test yourself and test what's possible, and it shows you the power of the mind. And he was such a big advocate for that. So to help me through was you won't hear me say a bad word about Andrew Russell, that's for sure.
2: Well done. And the other chapter's Natalie Doherty, your lovely wife. Behind every good man, they say there's a better woman. I'm just going to read this out because your recollection of this that I read, Sam's a bit different. This is Nat. After two kids, recalling things is not my strong suit, but Sam and I met in year seven and we did not like one another at the start. He bullied me. Boys are dumb. Your recollection is it was love at first sight. Mate, get on the same page, Sam.
1: Yeah, well, that's probably the exact thing of two perspectives, isn't it? She thought I bullied her. She thought I didn't like her. What was the old thing? You bully the girls that you like in school?
2: You were playing hard to get, Sam.
1: I wouldn't say I was playing hard to get. I was chasing her down.
2: but year seven, I mean, God, wouldn't it be 11 or 12?
1: Yeah, we didn't go to primary school together. We met in year seven and started dating in year nine. And
2: goodness,
1: here we are, however many years later that is, with two kids and been married for nearly six years. So, as you said, behind every great man is an even better girl. And I owe a lot of my life and success to her, and her ability to kind of keep me my head above water at times has been amazing. And it's amazing to kind of gone through so much in life with someone else and to be able to share that experience, even though it has been traumatic at times, to say the least.
0: Sam, Carlton itself, and we've got a couple of diehard Blue fans here at work who ride the highs and the lows, and you can see the passion coming out in them. But it's been an up and down journey, hasn't it, for the footy club itself? And of course, this year you yourself had some moments with them. How's it your relationship with the club now? Because it's obviously into another segment with Josh Fraser at the helm and then maybe another coach to come and the like, but how's your relationship now?
1: Yeah, the relationship's fine. It's not like I'm in there very much at all.
0: Yeah.
1: I'm in the media, so that you guys would understand this. It's to be honest and respectful and all of that in the media, sometimes that's going to tread on toes of people. And I know it's definitely taken adjusting for me this year in terms of
0: learning that.
1: Learning that, and then ultimately it's an adjustment for the fans. I've been at the football club for 14 years, and I've been in the same boat as them, and you never hear any player come out and say anything about their own club while they're there. But ultimately, my job is to critique and sit on the outside now. And as much as I like to protect them as much as I can, I'm also a very honest person, so I'm going to give my opinion where it's there. So, but it's been a really interesting year, and a lot of learning, and transitioning out of footy. It's got its challenges, definitely trying to navigate a new world into a new job whilst trying to do it at your best, whilst giving your own values and what you like to live. It's definitely got its challenges, but we're fine. I speak to Cripper very regularly, and Kerr's 250th this week, and I'm off to the game as a supporter this weekend, which I'm really looking forward to. Yeah. I haven't been because I commentate them all the time, but I don't go and just sit in the stand. So I'm taking my daughter, first time us going just to the footy together. So I'm very excited for the weekend.
0: That's great news.
2: Well, it is an inspirational memoir. It's in all good bookstores. It's an Affirm press publication, and it's a classy little number that you'd put on your coffee table, pick up. You won't be able to put it down. It's a great read. Sam, just simply thanks for sharing, because there's some adversity in that, and you've shown great strength. Thanks for your time.
1: No worries. Thanks for getting me on to have a chat about it.
2: Well done.
0: Thanks, Sam
2: Doherty there. Go and get it. It's a great read. Now, people fight over this. There's that many bloody Carlton people here.
0: Carlton family. They love it.
2: Once you're a Carlton boy, you're a Carlton boy. Great read. Sam Doherty, our guest.
3: It certainly is. It's time for a break. We'll check traffic next. Riley O'Brien's in the studio with us, and we'll have the teams for Crows and Port.
4: Seeing quite big delays for the drive home at Jepps Cross. Due to a crash on Bryan's Road near Grand Junction Road. Delays are outbound there. Lyndon Park, more delays with the smash Port Rice Road near Mariner Street, and level crossing fault causing all kinds of headaches tonight at Salisbury. Some pike terrace near the Salisbury Highway. Canberra's Clayson Road, Salisbury East, and Judd Road out of Elizabeth tonight. For nearly 40 years, Starlight's been creating happiness for seriously ill children, and you can too by making a regular monthly donation at starlight.org.au. Adelaide's most accurate traffic on 5AA.
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2: Well, there's six changes, or five, we're not really too sure, but I'll whiz through the names. Rolly O'Brien, welcome.
26: Thanks, guys.
2: So Keane's back after having a runny nose. Braden Cook had a rest. Archie's had a bit of a string of ding-ding. Billy Dowling's been named. Oscar Ryan on debut. Congratulations, Archie. Ludowick as well, and Lockie Scholl out. Miller with a hammy. Finbar Marley. Sam Berry managed, and James Peatling is injured. Now, you'd imagine if Keane's back, maybe Nick Murray's out. So five or six changes, and one of them's not you, Riley.
26: Not this week, no.
2: You must stink.
26: Yeah, I know. Everyone, it was today, it was, you get a game, but not you. So a lot of guys are coming in,
2: but not me. You get a car.
26: But no, there's a lot of changes. Obviously, guys coming back from being rested and being sick last week, and a couple of debutants, which is very exciting.
2: Wayne Miller didn't do a stringy, did he?
26: He hurt himself a little bit at training, so he's getting a scan this afternoon. It was nothing major, it looked like a soft tissue sort of injury, and hopefully it's a very minor one.
27: What can you tell us about Oscar Ryan?
26: Oscar, he's been on the list for 3 years now, and he's played some great footy down back. He's got some speed, got some dash, takes a running bounce or two, and gets his man done really well. So he'll slot into a half back and join that back six.
2: So he goes in and tell us about Archie. Now I made a call, and you can shoot me down. Should have played last week. It's a admission of fault with selection because Finbar went in over top of him. Now he's out and Archie's in.
26: Yeah, you went the early crow, didn't you, Roe? You got it last week.
2: Well, Mayo was good.
26: Yeah, Mayo was strong. He was very much in contention last week, but he's in this week. So
2: tell us about him.
26: He's actually got Sri Lankan heritage, which is a fun fact.
2: Okay.
26: But as a player, he can take a serious mark. He goes up to contests, and you don't think he's going to pull it down, and he pulls down a lot of big clunks. So and moves really well. He's almost 200 centimetres.
2: Wow.
26: Really rangy. Plays a bit like an Aaron Cadman type, like a really athletic sort
2: of
26: forward.
2: Who?
26: Aaron Cadman.
2: Who the hell's
26: from GWS,
2: he?
26: A pick one from 3 years ago.
2: Know his name.
26: No, good player.
2: Okay. Well, is he in their team, GWS?
26: Yeah.
2: Okay.
26: Yeah, he's a good player. Anyway, he's a very rangy, athletic forward who can take a big mark.
2: Okay. Now, I thought McAndrew might have been rested. I think he's starting to get a bit tired, but you brought up a really good point. There's a 10-day break between the two?
26: Yeah, obviously with the game last Thursday and then a game this Sunday, it's a pretty good break. It's almost a bye almost in that sort of window. So he gets a good rest to go again.
2: Now, there's four definite outs. Please tell me they're going to try and get Callum Archie some game time and back into it. He's got a month because he is a Mr. September. Proven.
26: Yeah,
2: Mr.
26: absolutely.
2: September.
26: He's a proven finals player.
2: So we need to get him in the team.
26: Four goals in a grand final played some great roles as a defensive forward in Brisbane's premiership runs. And he's had some annoying injuries for him, but hopefully back in and back in for the long run.
2: And Mark Keane's back, and I'm being facetious there, a runny nose. It's been going around. There's a 100-day cold and all sorts. God, yeah. Look at me. I was off again yesterday. It's an awful thing. I'd imagine Nick Murray might have to make way for him because Ballace has taken that position with both hands.
26: Yeah, James Ballace, who was probably the fourth-pick defender at the start of the year, and now he's come in and played some great footy. He's been a rock of Gibraltar back there, and he's been unbelievable. So, so Keeney's back into the squad, and as you said, a bit of a runny nose this week. I probably would have played with it, but he's he's Irish. He's not as tough as us Aussies.
2: Did you watch the Irish Grand Final the other night?
26: Yeah, and I heard about the story. You hear about the story about the
3: curse.
26: The curse. Yeah, they've broken the curse finally.
27: What an amazing curse.
26: Wow, yeah, it's incredible.
27: Apparently they came past the funeral, Sam was saying, and you're supposed to pay your respects, and they were hooting and hollering because they'd won, of course, and the like. And the priest went, nah. He cursed them and said they will, for as long as they live, they will not win another championship, and they didn't.
2: 75 years later.
27: The last player was passed away in 2023. Mm. So here we are, 2026.
26: They've lost 12 grannies, grand finals since, and they've won their first one since.
2: Goodness me. Essendon under the lid.
26: Yeah, I reckon we win.
2: Cannot lose. Did you see them last week?
26: I saw them the week before, though, Robbie. They did beat the Giants under the lid the week before.
3: They've got 8 ins and 5 outs at this point.
2: They're going to make 7 changes. Nick Cox, he was going to be anything on the wing, 200. He's been omitted. Ben Mackay's been omitted. He's only on about 2 mil a year. What's wrong with him?
26: Yeah, they've been trying him forward and back, I think, Rowie, and he hasn't quite found his form this year, but yeah, he had a
2: There's
26: great...
2: some big changes.
26: Yeah, a lot of changes.
27: Mm. I've got to say, Ben and it's Harry, his brother, isn't it? Yeah. You know, they don't fill me with the great joy as far as being resilient and tough and being able to ride things out. They seem just a bit... Yeah.
2: When there's twins or brothers, when you're in the backyard, you can knock them in the suitcase out of each other.
27: That normally brings up a bit of the fight and resilience, doesn't it?
2: Maybe they were in the cubby house playing with dolls.
27: Or maybe shaking hands before the game or something. Yeah,
2: I don't know. What were they doing? What were you doing as a kid? I had two older brothers.
26: I was getting bashed.
27: That's what you want.
2: Resilience.
26: Getting sorted out.
27: You want that. It's
26: toughened up.
27: It's developing your grit.
26: It is good. Having an older brother is good to sort you out.
27: You know, I got chased by one of my brothers because I'd brought home a trophy that was bigger than his.
26: Oh, really?
27: And his was on the mantelpiece right in the middle as the biggest. Yeah. And when he saw mine, he said, "You big-headed little..." And he chased me down, belted me, and then gave me the typewriter.
26: Oh, there you go.
27: Oh, you know the typewriter? Bing.
26: Probably good for you, I reckon. Maybe needed a few more, maybe.
27: I could have been your ride if that didn't happen.
2: My older brother is only 10 months older than me, so... Mum, a good Catholic girl, just pumped him out. 4 kids in 5 years. My brother's favourite, like if your dog did a poo, we had dogs when we were younger.
27: Oh, no.
2: Dogs and that.
27: Oh, yeah.
2: And they, on the lawn for about a month, they go crusty white. Yep. So you can actually pick them up. But on the inside, it's steamy, smelly. He would just crack them on my forehead like an egg.
27: Wonderful.
2: Wow. And you'd smell like a dog crap for weeks because it got in all your crevices in your ears.
26: Of course, yeah.
2: But pick up a white dog poo. You won't smell it on your fingers, but you break the seal.
26: There's
2: a little trick for all those kids out there.
27: I don't think it was happening in the Mackay household, quite frankly.
2: Yeah, fair
27: call. I don't think they were doing that.
2: Hey, Rob, we'll see you against Richmond the week after because I think they'll need to rest McAndrew at some stage.
26: Hopefully, mate. Hopefully. We'll see how we go. So hopefully a win this week for the boys under the lid and we'll go from there.
3: An important game for your Sandford side. You've got to play the Panthers down in Noarlunga and you win, you're a real step towards finals this year. So
26: that'd be good. It'd be good to go well. Playing finals as well.
2: Well, care factor there, isn't it?
3: Well, Crow supporters might want to see Sample finals. Yeah, I think that's not a bad thing. Port Adelaide, quickly as well. Their team's dropped. Will Lorenz and Harrison Ram are going to come into the side while Zerk Thatcher's omitted and Logan Evans is injured. So we'll go through those after the 6 o'clock news. And, of course, by Urban Swear Jar is about their pledge to do everything possible to make your bathroom or kitchen renovation experience the best it can possibly be. They swear by it at byurban.com.au. Stick around as well. Your chance to win locker room tickets still to come.
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10: Cloudy down to 7 tonight, cloudy tomorrow and 15. With the 6 o'clock news, I'm Mel Usher. An elderly man at Pennington has minor injuries after a vehicle went into his house this afternoon. It happened at the intersection of Addison Road and Gill Street. A van went through the T-junction and crashed through a fence, then into a parked car and the side of the house. The driver, a 34-year-old local man, was not injured in the crash. He's been reported for driving without due care and will be summoned to front court at a later date. A man has been charged with attempted murder following yesterday's incident at Elizabeth East, in which a police officer was allegedly stabbed in the neck, and there's been a bedside court hearing in hospital. The 27-year-old remains in intensive care with non-life-threatening injuries. The injured senior constable is expected to remain in hospital for several days. A state funeral was held today for a South Australian World War II veteran. Flying Officer Raymond Merrill died at the age of 103. Warrant Officer Drew Bennett spoke during the service.
14: Calm under pressure, utterly committed to his mates and prepared to put himself in harm's way to protect others.
10: The Greens say proposed cuts to the NDIS would have a devastating effect on the workforce. The Senate inquiry into a government bill aimed at limiting the scheme's growth resumed hearings today. If it's passed, there would be 160,000 fewer participants by 2031. Greens disability spokesperson Jordan Steele-John says thousands more would be left out of a job.
17: By the government's own admission, these cuts will have a devastating impact on the workforce, on support workers, on the allied health professions that form the core of our care economy. So many jobs will be lost if this legislation is passed through.
10: Now turning to 5AA sport, and two new faces will pull on the boots for the Crows this weekend, draftee Archie Ludewig and third-year Crow Oscar Ryan. They've been named in the Round 21 squad ahead of Sunday's game against Essendon. Riley O'Brien has told Rowie and Timmy G about Ludewig on the field.
26: He was very much in contention last week, but he's in this week. As a player, he can take a serious mark. He goes up to contests and you don't think he's going to pull it down, and he pulls down a lot of big clunks. And moves really well. He's almost 200 centimetres.
2: Wow.
26: Plays a bit like an Aaron Cadman type.
10: Braden Cook, who was managed last week, and Mark Keane are both in line to make a return. Callum Archie has also been named in the extended squad. Billy Dowling and Lachlan Scholl round out the inclusions. Port Adelaide have made two changes to their team to host GWS on Saturday night as Willem Drew celebrates his 150th AFL game. Harrison Ram and Will Lorenz both come into the side to replace the injured Logan Evans, with Brandon Zirk-Thatcher omitted. Well, Collingwood will unveil a new pre-game ritual against the Cats tonight. They're looking for an anthem, so we'll run out to a song of their choosing. And in the second round of the Washington Tennis Open, top seed Alex de Minaur will take on Cruz Hewitt, the 17-year-old son of Aussie tennis legend Leighton. Now checking 5AA traffic.
4: At Linden Park, a smash on Port Rush Road near Mariner Street with some solid delays still. Sewell's Relevel Crossing fault on Park Terrace near the Salisbury Highway, and a breakdown on the north-south motorway near the Wingfield Interchange causing delays tonight. Camera, Salisbury Highway Dry Creek to look out for. 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Adelaide's most accurate traffic on 5AA.
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10: Cloudy down to 7 tonight, cloudy tomorrow 15, Saturday mostly sunny and 15, Sunday showers increasing 16. Right now it's 11 degrees. Now let's hear what's happening on Nine News tonight.
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3: 8 minutes after six. We are still taking your calls on 8223 0000, so get involved in the program. Jason Stubby Holder has won his fourth Jockeys Premiership this year. We're very, very proud of him. He's going to join us on the show very, very soon. And we want you to get along to the footy on Saturday night.
29: Timmy G!
3: You've been very, very patient, Port fans. If you want to get along to the locker room, we are playing the quiz right now. 8223 0055 is the number, so call in and Timmy will do his nearest the pin competition. But we have to go through these teams real quick because, boy, there's a lot of you've just joined us for both Crows and Port Adelaide.
2: Yeah, so it's hard to work through, but I think there's going to be six in, six outs. And a lot of this is what I would do, but I think this is how it's going to land. Keane is back in, so it means Nick Murray needs to go out because I think Borlase has got that spot. Finbar Marley, we know, has already been out, so Ludowick comes in as that third tall, if you want to call it that way. Oscar Ryan comes in on debut, and well done to those two lads because Miller is out. Look, we hope it's not a hammy, but we've got 4 weeks to get his body right. Let's be careful with that. Cook definitely comes back in. He gets a wing. Peatling obviously is being managed or injured or out. And then Archie comes in for Toby Murray. And I think that's just a tall for a small because you've now got Ludowick. That works well for me. So that would suggest to me Dan Curtin's going into the midfield. But more so than that, with those six changes, it would suggest to me that Thilthorpe will ruck as the second ruck. Well, hallelujah. And if I could swear after six, it would have been something
27: about
2: else.
27: About enough fruity language tonight,
2: Timmy,
27: thanks, mate.
2: Hallelujah.
3: Quickly, Port Adelaide's team from you, Timmy G.
2: All right, Timmy.
27: Yes, well.
2: Six changes, by the way.
27: Yeah, only a couple of changes. Logan Evans having shoulder surgery. He's out. Zerk Thatcher omitted. Harrison Ram coming in for Zerk Thatcher, and Will Lorenz coming in for Logan Evans. So that's changed up beautifully there.
3: Very, very good. Okay, so we are taking your calls on 8223 0000. We'll get to them in just a second, but first, let's give you a chance to win 5AA locker room tickets.
29: Timmy G.
27: Oi. Okay, here we go. Without going over, nearest the pin. We established that last night very clearly with Scott Camporeale.
3: Camporeale didn't like the rules,
27: he didn't like the rules at all.
2: Didn't he?
27: No. The rules are the rules.
2: Come on,
27: and this is to win locker room tickets, of course. Adriano, you're going first.
30: Oh, okay.
27: And the question is...
30: Yes.
27: Port lost to the GWS in a semi-final in 2023... How many more clearances did the Giants have for the game? I'll give you a clue. It's between 1 and 20.
30: 11.
27: Thank you, Adriana. Michelle.
8: Yes, hello.
27: How many are you going for?
8: Oh, my God. For five.
27: For five. Yep, no worries. Let's go to Andrew's farm. G'day, Rob. How many more clearances did the Giants have that night?
9: Jeez, I'll have to go 14.
27: Thank you, Rob. Let's go Mike at Paynham.
11: Okay, guys.
27: How many more clearances did the Giants have that night?
11: I'm going to say 16.
27: 1-6, 16?
11: 16, yep. Good rate.
27: Thank you. Let's go Melbourne. Darren?
12: G'day, guys. I'm not sure. I didn't hear the last one, but I'm going to say 16.
27: Okay, Mike, we've had that one from Mike.
12: Oh, you have?
27: Yep.
12: All right. Well, how about I go 17 then, please?
27: 17 for Darren. Let's go Ralph at Glenelg.
3: No, Ralph's not playing the quiz.
27: Isn't he?
2: Ralph's...
27: Oh, Ralph, just stay there.
2: hang on, Clicky Potty.
27: Okay. Yes, we did have five entrants there, and it's nearest the pin without going over. And that nearest the pin was Mike. Congratulations, Mike. 16 on the knocker, mate. Right on the knocker.
11: My two favourite players, Fred Reyes and Ollie. Number.
27: And Ollie Wines, of course. Yeah, good number 16. So I float back a bit further, a bit of Daryl Borlase and a bit of Paul Belton. There's some good number 16s.
11: Paul Belton is one of my teachers at Black Friday.
27: Oh, there you go. There you go, Mike. Classic. Well done, mate. Who are you going to take to the locker room with you?
11: I'll take my son.
27: Excellent.
2: Yeah. Oh, well done.
27: You'll have a great night, mate. You'll get Halftime Village. You'll get a 5-hour beverage package. It'll be awesome, mate. All because Port Adelaide are taking on GWS this Saturday night. PortAdelaideFC.com.au for tickets.
3: Congratulations, Mike. Let's get to our callers. We've been talking about when did you get caught on the back of Clicky Ponting. If you haven't caught up with that reference, there was a English village cricketer who's been clicking his fingers as the ball goes past the bat and been fooling the umpire for thinking it's an edge and got in a lot of trouble. Let's go to Glenelg. Hi, Ralph.
13: G'day, guys. I was reminded of this little story because it's a similar on-field act in a way. The cover drive went out towards the fieldsman in the covers and he's had to make a few steps to his right and he's bent down there and he's actually taken the ball cleanly but he's pretended that he hasn't and he's shot off towards the boundary with the ball in his hand. Batsman, yeah, let's run. Turned around, over the stumps, run out.
2: Oh, that's clever. See, that's not cheating. That's clever, Ralph.
27: Wow.
2: That's
27: Ralph,
2: very
27: I
2: good.
27: Don't mind that. That's...
2: Like it. Thanks for sharing, mate. Hello, Cotoggio.
27: Hey, Vinny.
14: G'day, guys. I was playing indoor cricket one night, and the chap, he was really frightened on the batting side of it, right? So I said to the boys, let's get him all frightened up, right? And then he went for a shot. We all screamed, run, run, Rick, run. He ran all the time until we screaming, run, Rick, run. He never stopped. He got out six times.
27: Of course, you lose five runs every time. That's 30 great. Runs.
2: Vinny, give us another run, Rick, go. Oh, you sound like me.
27: Yeah.
2: Give us one.
14: Run!
2: He's got the same cold as me. Hello, Billy.
16: Hello, gentlemen. Listen, there's a couple of things I want to say. Last week when you're talking to Tony Francis, there's a chap that he missed that came over to Collingwood from Norwood.
27: Yeah?
16: And that was Mike Taylor. I thought, what's Kingo. The matter with you guys? The great old Kingo Taylor. Yeah. He went over there as well and came back and coached the Mighty Blood.
2: Yeah.
16: Well, but also, that talk with Mike Turton and I, fellas, that was so real and so open and so down to earth. That was just fantastic. And thanks to the chap as well, Mike. And also, what's happened to...
2: He's real.
16: Yeah. What happened to the young Edwards lad? He was the bee's knees at the start of the year and he's dropped off the radar something wicked.
3: Yeah, Charlie Edwards for the Crows.
2: Yeah.
16: Yeah, what's happened?
2: Well, he could be jaded, he could be tired, he could be out of form. Football's a long season. It's a long, brutal season. Long, brutal season. Actually, just speaking to Riley O'Brien, and I hope he doesn't mind us sharing this, because off-air should be done on-air, but he was peaking about now at his powers, And he reckons his form tapered off.
27: Last year, you mean.
2: This is last year.
27: Yep.
2: And he'd wished that he was managed. And his advice would probably be that McAndrew, we don't want to do the same thing, but once bitten, twice shy. And it was a good point he made. I didn't realise it's a 10-day break, so it's a bit like a bye. So that's why McAndrew's playing this week. But it sounds like the planning would be that McAndrew would miss the week after and Rob might come back. But if you've got enough wins to get where you need to get to, you've got to manage your team. Crows have got six changes. Six changes.
27: Wow.
3: So it'll be a 6-day break into a home game the following week against Richmond. So
2: and
3: maybe an opportunity
2: there. Well, Richmond are as bad as Essendon, let's face it. I think they're bottom, aren't they, Richmond?
3: They are.
2: Good news is Dan Curtin looks like he's going to ruck. They've given us a side of that. And the other good news is Dan Curtin's going to ruck. Did I say Rick?
3: Dan
2: Curtin's going to play in the midfield. Wow. Sorry. And Riley Thilthorpe is going to second ruck.
3: Yes.
2: Sorry, I've got to. That's what happens when you get dyslexia and you got a cold, a runny nose, and you lose your voice. And
27: sounds like a lot of excuses.
2: Get a bit fatigued at 6:20 and after the break, we've got the stubby hole.
3: The old triple threat,
27: look forward to it.
3: 17 after 6.
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4: 21 minutes after 6. Congratulations to Peter at Parkside. Great call earlier about the Mike Turter story he had. You've won yourself a $50 voucher to Colac at Port Adelaide. They have amazing share plates and wood fire ovens, their bootleg social aspect, and their premium dining at Elliott's, or cocktails and waterfront views upstairs. Colac really does have something for everyone. Jason Stubby Holder is going to join us in just a moment. He's got some little giveaways tonight. Have we got them here?
5: Some Stubby Holders.
6: How good. Well, I do believe, I haven't got them personally, but there's three amazing Stubby Holders to be given away. So you can give us a call on 8223 0055 if you want to get one of these historic.
5: Yeah.
6: Unbelievable.
5: Four-time.
6: Well, here he is. I'm telling you, this is an amazing achievement after doing it and winning the Jockeys Premiership in 95, 96, 2003, 04, and 15 and 16. He's done it again at the very tender age of 50. Jason Stubby Holder, welcome. Congratulations.
7: Thanks, Timmy G and Roy. Just going back to the Stubby Holders, I think I owe you one, Timmy G, for getting beat on World Game. I heard you tip it a couple of weeks ago, and then I heard Tezza talking to you about it a couple of days after, and I'm going, oh, yeah, that was me. And unfortunately, she hit a really heavy track, mate, so I just thought I'd let you know.
6: Oh, you're a good man. I appreciate that.
5: That's an outdoor.
6: It makes me feel a bit better.
7: Yeah.
6: I've been in the bit of the doldrums, mate, but how does it feel? Like, I'm thinking to myself, when you perhaps win a championship a bit younger, like, say, 95, 96, I reckon sometimes they're so much better when you're older and more mature. Does it feel that way now?
7: Yeah, 100%, Timothy. I feel like, you know, as the years have progressed, I wasn't happy with my last probably couple of seasons, and I thought I was inconsistent. Just too many seconds. Like I had something like 58 seconds and 48 first. I'm thinking, geez, if I can change it around and start riding more winners, you know, things will, I could be very competitive and probably win another premiership. So, you know,

0: And like we're behind the scenes with my manager, Sharice, we had to change things. Like with my, we ride a little bit heavier now, but that gives us the opportunity just to go to the race a little bit fresher.
1: Yeah.
2: Yeah. Hey, Stubby, is it your birthday today?
0: It is, my friend. Yeah.
2: Are you 50 today? Are you 50 today?
0: Yeah, 51, I'd have to say.
2: Oh,
0: yeah,
2: mate.
0: Yeah.
2: Well done.
0: So, you've got me, Roy. I'm pretty quiet with my age, but you know what? I'm making the most of it, and I'm really proud of where I'm at and what I'm achieving
1: it's
0: at the moment.
1: Incredible!
2: Bloody oath! Well, to think 35 years after you first did it, now you're still riding them well. Stubb, you might, because you've ridden that many bloody winners, 2,260 over that journey. Can you remember my first winner as an owner for the McDonald's stable when we were on Mondo Magic? You got that one over the line. I've never been that excited in all my life.
0: Yeah, you're a good owner to ride for, Rally. and we also I reckon you had one for John O'Connor as well.
2: Yes, I did.
0: Yeah, I do remember that. I remember a lot of my winners, especially my first one. I was very lucky to be apprenticed to Leon McDonald. Obviously, he's retired now, but I still catch up with him nearly every week, which is great.
2: Fantastic.
0: So I'm lucky. I think what you were talking about earlier too, Timmy, I'm very lucky that I've still got the same connections and I still ride for the same trains when I started.
1: Wow.
0: So, and I just think they just know I go out there, do my best, and I want the best for the horse. So I'm very lucky in that respect.
1: Yeah, that's incredible. Now, I'm amazed to hear that it was your mum that got you into racing. She had a great love and passion for it.
0: Yeah, she loves racing, and to this day she still does. Yeah. I think, you know, she keeps to herself, and she rang me up. I rode a couple of winners the other day, and she was at the pub, and she always keeps to herself and doesn't tell anybody, you know, that she's my mother. And I wrote one, two races. Apparently the crowd was going off, and for the first time she said, "That's my son," riding those winners. So that was a very big moment for me. And people go, you know, they're just premierships. What do they mean? But I've had a lot of people over the past six months in particular know that I was having a good run, and they just got right behind me. So.
1: Yeah.
0: And obviously, you know, Terry, he'd remind me every time when I was in front, and then when they were getting closer, every time he interviewed me, he goes, "Now, Stubby, you're only two in front now." Yeah, I know that, Tez. Thanks for reminding me, mate. But he kept me on my toes, and that's why we love him, because he's as competitive as I am. So he knew how much it would mean to me if I'd won it.
1: What about your overseas experiences? I'm interested in racing Singapore, Macau. I went for a mate's 60th earlier this year. We went to Hong Kong and Mauritius, of all places. That's one place I never would have thought there was racing going on.
0: Yeah, that was a great experience, mate. I had the opportunity back in the day. If you rode so many winners, that's all you wanted to do was go overseas and try to be competitive. And it was just the experience was great. I found Hong Kong was very good. I was only there for 3 months, but I found that competitive there with the best jockeys. And Macau had a lot of luck there. I raced 68 winners there in a year. And Mauritius, that was okay, but that was probably more character building, and I just wanted to get home. So, and I was in Queensland for a while. And it's great to be able to have success outside of Adelaide, but it's always good to come home. And I'm lucky enough, because of my age, we only race probably twice a week, what I do, and that gives me the opportunity to race and then just relax, have a really good balanced lifestyle. So, I'm very fortunate enough that I still get the opportunities and the trainers, they still put me on. So, I'm lucky for that aspect that I can hone in my craft here in Adelaide.
1: How many winners left in Jason Holder?
0: Oh, I like it. I like it, Timmy G. I haven't ridden 100 winners in a season yet. I've ridden 99.
1: Wow.
0: So, you know what? I'd love to ride 100. That would be a nice feat. So, that would be nice. But I'm going to keep going. As you know, I'm doing things. I'm going to yoga, and I'm in a good mental space at the moment.
1: Awesome.
0: I'm really enjoying riding because I used to go to the races and ride light, or obviously lose too much weight and feel a bit flat going to the races. But now that I've put my weight up a little bit, we really manage my weight better, and I'm just enjoying racing. And it's just. Go on the races, and, you know, just happy to be there, which is great.
1: Oh, mate, we're going to ride them with you all the way, Stubby. Hey, congratulations once again. Happy birthday, and just keep doing it, mate. We love it. Me and Tez will talk about it every Friday.
0: Thanks, Timmy. Thanks, Timmy G. Thanks, Ryan. Plus, guys, I've got three Stubby holders here that signed, and, you know, you obviously got great listeners. My best mate, Chris Abbas, he loves your show, and I'm happy to hand them out.
1: Beautiful, mate. 8223 0055. Give us a ring now and get one of those Jason Stubby holders, our guest.
3: Absolutely. Cheers, mate. Brilliant. Thank you to Jason for his time, and congratulations again. 4 premierships. What an absolute star.
1: What a champion.
3: That is
1: amazing.
3: Outstanding,
1: mate.
3: Really.
1: If you ever witnessed a jockey's lifestyle, what they have to go through to ride is phenomenal. And this man's been doing it since, 16 years of age?
3: And
1: all through to today, yep. 51 wins the premiership. That is standing ovation stuff, Stubby.
3: It really is. Marco, Dan, David, congrats. Stubby's all round for you guys. Let's head to Mylene quickly. Brenton. G'day, Brenton.
4: How you going, fellas?
1: Hey, Brenton.
4: Just bring in regards to, getting away with cheating whatever.
1: Yeah.
4: I don't think it was really cheating. My father-in-law was Billy Thomas.
1: Yeah.
4: Cheeky Charlie. He played for Port Adelaide and North Adelaide in the 50s and 60s.
1: Right.
4: And he used to be a guy who could whistle and sounded like an umpire's whistle.
1: Oh, brilliant.
4: And I remember he was playing one game, he got beat, the ball came over the back, he got beaten for the ball, a guy was going to pick the ball up and clear the ball, but he blew the whistle, the guy got absolutely upset, didn't chase the ball. He came running through, picked the ball up and kicked the goal.
1: How good is that?
4: And Brett, the umpire came up.
3: That's good.
4: That was well done once. But do it again, I might have to.
1: Oh, that's brilliant, Brenton. That's a great story.
3: Thank
1: I love
3: you,
1: it. That $50 power voucher.
3: Yeah,
1: that
3: we got a Powell's voucher for you. Well done to Brenton. Time for a break. It's 6:30 on a Thursday night, which means we are done for the evening. But next, we're taking you to the MCG, where it is Thursday night footy to kick off round 21. Boy, we are right into the run home to finals now. It's Collingwood and the Cats.
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0: Here's your host, Anthony Hudson.
1: Well, there's no dispute. This is a genuine Thursday night blockbuster. Two great clubs, two teams who know success but have had their difficulties this season, and thus they are in eighth and ninth place. 11 wins for both the Pies with an extra draw than Geelong. It's a Collingwood home game, which will ensure a massive crowd tonight here. Thursday night footy. Both teams need the win for slightly different reasons. The Cats, of course, have Essendon, North and Richmond from here and will be hot favourites to win all those three games as the fight and posturing for position continues. The Pies have to travel to Perth next week to play West Coast and then Hawthorn and Brisbane, so it won't be easy, so the 4 points will be very handy for them. 3RW Thursday night footy brought to you by Maccas. Don't Maccas walk, Maccas run to the new quarter pounder barbecue bacon. Our team of Joel Selwood, Jimmy Bartel and Laura Spurway have been busy in the hour leading in, of course interviewing all the big names, the big knobs in football.
2: The big knobs!
3: That will get back to him, Hutto. Be careful.
1: Jimmy.
3: That's going to be on replay, isn't it?
4: Well, that's okay.
5: No, I'm here for it.
1: Well, yeah. Welcome, hang team.
5: What'd you ask us again?
1: I can't.
3: Let's sit with it.
1: It's just a big, big game of footy.
5: It was a great conversation. Of course, both of them have got big things on the horizon. All clubs do, but it was fascinating.
1: So Greg Swan and Craig Kelly, for those who just joined in.
5: Yeah, it was fascinating to hear Craig Kelly talk about Collingwood, and they're clearly going to be aggressive again, and the whole sell the big Collingwood Football Club and the might, and then just looking at the MCG, how that was front of mind. Of course, you think all the issues every club has to deal with. He's looking around at the MCG, how he can make it bigger and better. I found that fascinating, and Greg Swan too. Like, how many masters and stakeholders he has to serve, and how do you put that in the right order? Because clearly, as we mentioned, we work in talkback radio. We're a voice for the fans, and they want to know, are we being thought about first, second, third, or at all?
2: Well, with the fixture, the 23-24, I'd have to say they're down near the end of that list, the fans.
5: It feels that way.
2: Down the bottom.
5: According to our fans, of course, yes.
1: Is it going to be an anti-climax? Are we now seeing the other side of the excitement of the wild card, that the Sunday is not going to be as thrilling as it has been in the past? I would also question whether a five-week final series is going to hold that excitement. I already feel like in a four-week final series, sometimes the semi-final weekend's just a bit of a lull or whatever. Now it's 5 weeks. I do wonder how that, because the first week will be big, because particularly the way it's looking, there'll be probably four big Melbourne clubs. But yeah, I'm just wondering that a little.
3: I think it probably holds it. Especially this year, I think it does. But look, those Sunday games you're talking about, especially round 24, I think it's probably okay that it's not what it has been in the past. Like, I mean, there's been the build-up, and obviously without the week after, now that we've got wildcard, it needs to be a priority that those sides get the best look at each other. Those four sides that will play wildcard be on the Thursday, Friday or Saturday playing, so they get a chance to, play on the... if it's Friday, Saturday, the following week.
1: Do you agree with that, Jimmy? Or do you think, well, you're only come 7th to 10th, bad luck?
5: Bit of bad luck too as well. But I'm just being a bit more patient because we haven't seen it yet.
1: Yep.
5: So
1: you're in the media, Jimmy.
5: Yeah, I know. And it's
2: he said yesterday it was diabolical fixture.
5: Yeah, I wasn't mentioning the wild card because I hadn't said it. The fixture... look, I know they'll make great case points, and there's data, and there's different gymnastics you can do around it. But I wouldn't have made those comments if it was just one or two things. The fixture is never perfect, but there's been, I think, some easy things missed, and that's just from my point of view. And then, as I said, you work with me on a Tuesday night. Most of our calls on a Monday to Friday are fans regarding their frustrations around the fixturing. And so by going through them, the fact that there's a laundry list would probably point to the fact that we haven't quite nailed it. And again, there's so many different, as they said, rules that they've got to put into their AI system to spit it out. It just felt like it got spat out, and it was like, the kid handing over their homework. Have you actually read your draft? Like, so simple things like, if you're going to have... one that I actually forgot off that list when I quickly put it down was, why would you have both South Australian teams on the bye at the same time? Because they stretch out byes over, there's nine rounds with byes. Have at least one of the teams in those other states playing, because then you got the Adelaide Oval rocking. So I just think there's like little simple measures like that.
2: I think 5 weeks of finals is long. Just to your point, Hutto. Yeah. I agree, we haven't seen it yet. We haven't tested it yet. And I'll be interested to see if, you know, we can sustain all the excitement. But 5 weeks of finals is long in a competition that's only going to get longer.
4: Yeah. Well, that is true. And that's a discussion again for, probably an ongoing discussion from here. Let's tick off a few things that you didn't get a chance to dig your teeth into in that first hour. The departures continue from Essendon with the GM of football, Dan McPherson. Travis Barco is also, as the club's Indigenous player development manager, is going to take up a full-time role elsewhere. So Brad Scott, McPherson, Ben Jacobs, Ben Robbins and Travis Barco. I mean, it's probably not a surprise. A lot of these were appointments made either by Brad or at the time that he was appointed.
5: You'd be curious, has Craig Vozzo's review dropped? So is this part of it, or is there writing on the wall, or is there people who are aligned with Brad Scott? So it'd be fascinating, because if I was a coach applying for the role, I'd like to have a line of sight on what actually his review says, because then at least you know what you're working with. You know, do I get to appoint two assistant coaches? Do I get control to appoint development? What am I doing with strength and conditioning? What is he actually seeing? Because that actually gives me an opportunity when I'm presenting. You know, I'm going to come in as coach. I'm Coach Hutto. I'm going to do this. I would like to do this. I'd like to bring this person with me. This is how we're going to approach it. So I'd be fascinated whether the review is in and the coaches going for the job get a look at it.
2: Did you see a world in which Dan McPherson survived? Because I thought it would be very, very difficult for him to stay on at the football club, given obviously what's gone on in terms of their performance, but also what they're doing with appointing a new head coach, and you'd assume the personnel that comes with that.
5: Well, from the outside looking in, it looked like the alignment was Dan McPherson and Brad Scott, because they worked together for quite some time at North Melbourne, and then he came across to Essendon. So it seemed like they were, you know, motorbike and sidecar.
4: All right, let's quickly hear from the two coaches, the two interim coaches. First of all, Dean Solomon on his meeting next week.
6: There's a discussion I'm going to have with the club actually next week, and we have had that contact now, and we will sit down and have a discussion over the next week. So with all due respect, I'll probably want to have that discussion with them first and then work from there.
4: Before we respond to that, at Carlton, Josh Fraser still hasn't shared yet if he'll enter the coaching race.
7: Yes, there's been a conversation and an opportunity to go through the process, which I'm grateful for. And I think Chris was on radio this morning articulating that, and I'll take some time now to consider whether I'm part of that or not. It's not so much umming and ahhing. I think it's just considering everything that comes with being a senior coach and being prepared to go through that process. And I've got a high awareness of it, and this opportunity has given me a great chance to live it to a degree. But I want to make sure that when I go through a process, if I was to be successful, that I'm ready to hit the ground running. And that's the way I approach most things in life, really considered and making sure that I'm as best placed, not only for myself, but for the people around me.
4: He's really stretched it out until late as possible into the season. But you take him on his word. He's a very considered man, isn't he? And you've got to respect the line that he's taken. And, okay, there may be a little bit of gamesmanship in it. And he definitely knows how this is all playing out. But nonetheless, he's pretty ardent.
3: Yeah, it seems that way. But from the outset and from the cheap seats, it feels like that he was always going to be a part of the process at some stage. He's had a great look at it. He couldn't have done a better job with what's been put in front of him too. I mean, it's going to be hard to knock out of that chair. You have a feeling, especially if they beat Brisbane down here on the weekend. And for me, good on Carlton holding out for as long as they have and doing all the work that they've needed to do. This is a big, big job that they need to get right at their footy club.
5: I reckon it's fantastic. It's saying the game from a coaching point of view, depth is in rude health, as they say. There's some incredible options out there. When we had a look at when it was three clubs who were all looking for senior coaches, like Tassie was clearly going down the experienced, path, and to have Hinkley, Longmire and Buckley in the running for that one.
3: Yep.
5: What Essendon's looking for, and you look at their final grouping, Jamie Graham is highly regarded, Murray Davis is, and when you dig deeply into their coaching CV, it's a long time that they've served to be a first-time coach, and then, of course, Hurd and McVeigh are great contestants in that as well, and we'll find out with Dean Solomon. And the ones who are in running for Carlton, there's some excellent football minds in that. So I think it just points to how strong the coaching ranks are below the current senior coaches.
4: So Chris Davies, basically, if without sort of admitting to Jamie Graham being in both of them, just said, well, if he's the man, he'll stay. Basically, he'll go for our job, not theirs almost. Like, that is fascinating if there is even one candidate who's in the running for both, and whether it's someone wants to get in first for him or they just don't budge at all.
5: Is there a problem with that? Like,
4: there's no problem.
5: No, but
3: he would be so busy. It's a problem for him, I would think.
5: Just make sure you change that. Dear Carlton, dear Essendon.
2: They're very different jobs, though.
5: They are.
4: Yeah, but if you're the committee, Laura, if you're the head of the committee at Carlton, you go, well, Jamie Graham, he's ahead at the moment. I know we've still got get down to four, but in my mind, he's ahead. Because it's like, you'd have to have at least a thought in your head as who's ahead. And if suddenly he's in the Essendon running and he might be out of your process before it ends, Do you blink or you can't?
2: No, I just think you go with your instincts, don't you? Like,
5: I want to hear your thoughts there, because I reckon you're on the right train there. The different jobs that's in front of them. I think we don't have to dig too deep, but it feels like Essendon, that coach is a figurehead building a club, like a football department.
2: You're not necessarily the next premiership coach. As much as they tried to say that Brad Scott would be the next premiership coach, look at where that football club's got to build. They've got to build, and so you've got to be someone who's prepared to get your hands dirty somewhere that needs a lot of confidence restored. Whereas Carlton, big football club, plenty of members, lots of money, lots of backing.
5: Two of the most experienced football people at CEO and head of footy. They're still going to fill list and recruiting, but if you've already got those two guys, they can cover that space until you find them. Whereas, as we said, you might... The sounds like the pitch for Essendon is... What am I pitching as a whole football department and club?
4: All right, we need to take a break. It sort of normally would have the players and teams sort of running out about now, but of course they're going to make...
2: Very lacklustre coin toss before.
5: Geez, the coin toss looked pox.
2: It did. It actually did.
5: It looked like they were doing an interview after the WWE. They're like, hang on.
8: Scheisenhauser.
5: That's right.
4: Who won the toss, Laura?
5: But do you see him try and point? They couldn't actually work out. Hang on. If I point to the brick wall over there, does that mean that we're going to the city?
2: It was very odd. It was very odd.
4: Cats won the toss.
3: Tom Stewart pointed both ways, so we're not sure.
2: Going towards the punt road end.
5: And they got the sponsors gear in there too, didn't they?
4: Give us your kiss of death, Laura.
2: Kiss of death. I'm going the Cats tonight.
5: Oh.
2: I really lost that much faith in me.
4: Laura Spurway, she's really, really accurate on a Thursday night with her tips. It's time now to check in with Tristan Merlihan and our partners at Better for the latest odds on tonight's match. Over to you, Tristan.
9: Good evening, Hutto, and good evening, everyone. And yes, off the bench for Maddie tonight. We opened the market with a Cat slight favourite at $1.85 and -1.5, where they were smashed into $1.65 and a line of 5.5. However, just on the back of Laura's tip, there has been a push for the Pies into $2.15, and the Cats now $1.70 at 4.5 the line. The rain that was expected earlier in the week looks to have cleared, and the total points have reacted accordingly, with the totals now going from 171.5 to 175.5, and punters are expecting a few points. As the betting would indicate, a tight game is expected, with the Cats 1-39 at $2.35 and the Pies 1-39 at $2.60, the most popular commodities.
4: And how should we be tracking the odds, Tristan?
9: Yes, well, Live Tracker is a very popular option for our punters who are using the app, where all your winning same-game legs are ticked off as they salute. And it stays on your home screen to ensure you never miss that winning feeling, even if you are out about. You don't need to sign into the app or open it up. It's available on all games this season as we get close to the finals.
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24: He's handled it, battered down by McStay. This will be one of the goals of the season. Oh, my word! Oh, yes! It has somehow found its way through. That is a hamburger with the lock.
25: The Wiltshire, who fell over. Oh. He got to his feet and still kicked the goal. Holly Wiltshire was on his Tijuana brass.
26: Through 6PR in Perth, 5AA in Adelaide, and across the country on the 3AW app. Welcome to 3AW's coverage of this round 21 clash between Collingwood and Geelong from the Melbourne Cricket Ground. Bringing you this evening's action, in special comments, the 2007 Brownlow medalist and 2011 Norm Smith medalist Jimmy Bartell, alongside four-time Premiership legend Joel Selwood. On the bounty is award-winning reporter Jackie Reid, and in commentary, it's a very good evening to Tim Lane, alongside Anthony Hudson.
1: And a very good evening to you, Craig Willis, and to everyone if you're just joining us at the MCG for Thursday Night Footy. Brought to you by Macca's. Don't Macca's walk, Macca's run to the new quarter pounder barbecue bacon. The 8th placed Magpies, 11-7 in that extra draw. They've surged into form. They've won their last 6 games. The Cats, though, recovering, winning their last 2, also with 11 wins and 7 losses this year. Geelong do hold a strong advantage over Collingwood in recent times. They've won their last 3, including a 54-point win earlier this year. So there's arguments for both teams. We'll get down to Jackie Reid very shortly, but I should welcome in Tim Lane. Great to have you with us on a Thursday night, Tim.
27: Good to be with you, Hutto.
0: This is a great hit out for me. I'm not doing as much as I used to, but I'm with the my old mates on Saturday afternoon for the Swans and the Saints at Marvel Stadium, and this is not a bad way to get myself loosened up.
4: Not bad at all, Tim. It is a heck of a game it's going to be, with so much on the line for both clubs if they want to get into that top six position. Hear from Joel and Jimmy in a moment, but let's head down to the boundary for the ground conditions for Barry Plant with Jackie Reid. Get the home ground advantage. Barry Plant Real Estate, your home is in safe, award-winning hands. It's certainly a better night for boundary riders tonight, Jack, than it might have been if you were doing it, say, yesterday morning or something like that.
2: Oh, it certainly is. Very grateful it is tonight. It's a beautiful night, actually. A max of 13 degrees today. Right now, it's around 11. There is a light breeze that's coming in and swirling back to probably favour the city end more than the Punt Road end, and the radar suggests it shouldn't rain, so it's perfect conditions for footy and for boundary riding tonight. We're expecting around 67,700 fans tonight. No late changes for either side. For the Pies, Lockie Schultz returns from that ankle. Braden Maynard is out injured, while for the Cats, Jack Martin is back. Patrick Dangerfield is managed.
4: All right, thank you to Jackie Reid. All still quiet out on the arena at the moment. It is a little bit odd, Joel and Zibby, but why don't you kick us off with your bold predictions, with thanks to Arrow Transport. 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
3: Yeah, you've got to keep with me on this one, no. Joel. Yes.
4: Well, it's all gone. It's gone black here at the MCG. The lights are out.
3: It looks pretty cool. I think both these sides defend the long down the line really well. They defend the opposition's big key forwards really well. So it's going to be a mid and a small forwards dream tonight. Of course, the Geelong pack, which I'll quickly go through them. Myers, Close, Wiltshire and Manor. And then you've got the Collingwood group, of course. Schultz, Angry Anderson, McCreary and Harvey Harrison. I reckon we're going to see 15 goals. I think the dominant scoring is going to come from the mids and smalls tonight.
5: Okay, I'll need to follow you up on that one. Mine's going to be a little bit more simple than that, but I'm going the tag, Irv and tag, versus a tagger and tag. So I'm going to go Mullen and Smith for more possessions than Dacos and Allen.
3: Oh, that's good.
5: And I'm going to keep a running total throughout the night.
4: I don't mind that.
3: That's a good one.
4: Tim, have you got a bold prediction for us?
0: Premiership hangover to kick in for the first time this year. I think Oisin Mullen might have one after what County Mayo did. And I reckon Dacos will have a big night, as he usually does, but he is taggable by the very best, and Mullen is showing himself to be just that.
4: So how big is big?
0: 35.
4: I like it. Jack?
2: Darcy Cameron has hit red hot form. I really liked his game last week. I reckon he'll have 20 contested possessions tonight, and he'll definitely win the hit out.
4: All right, well, I'm going with the two Collingwood forwards have been a bit of a surprise. Dan McStay is playing the best footy of his career, both visually and numbers-wise. And Tim Member is also multiple goals, I think, in his last six games. He's also getting more of the footy in recent time. I think he can continue that tonight, Tim Member, and kick five goals.
5: Ooh, he's up to 27 already for the year.
4: So nice. There we go. That's our bold predictions from wharf to warehouse, dock to distribution. Whatever you need to move, get moving with Arrow. 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And we continue to wait here, Tim. This excitement of the last seconds before we just suddenly see the players out and they'll just go and play.
3: It's like Christmas lights.
0: Does anyone know about the music? What it is?
3: What the song will be?
4: No, I don't.
3: The players voted on it for Collingwood Football Club. Craig Kelly told us he couldn't get any Neil Diamond over the line, so we can put a line through Neil.
5: It'd be a real Isaac Quainer touch, I reckon, to the song.
3: You need a bit of bass in it, don't you?
4: Well, you boys, while you're discussing that, can also talk about how this game is going to be won until we see the Collingwood players.
5: Jimmy spoke about the defence in the game for both sides along down the line, but also what they will do, they will cover up the corridor really well when transitioning. So, look, they'll get numbers in behind. I still think that both sides are pretty good at moving the ball, and the thing about it, they're really effective when they take it inside 50. So don't worry about that this will just be a boring defensive game. Both sides will get their opportunities, just who can make the most of them. For the Cats, though, they can just win in multiple ways, and Chris Scott will have to do that with Patrick Dangerfield out of the side.
3: Got fireworks firing off here at the MCG as Collingwood are making their way out. Song's about to play here, but both sides, their defence, but they've been able to turn it into attack so quickly.
4: And here come the Magpies. We can just catch a glimpse of them as they come up the race. They've dug deep into Tim's Spotify list here, I think.
3: I heard they're playing in Tim's car when he came underneath the MCG tonight.
4: Yeah.
0: It's like, well, I'm actually over in the tennis centre. I don't know about you, blokes. It was the most hair-raising trip to the football I've had in all my years. And I've been doing this for a lot of years, Tony. The song makes me think of one of those old radio favourites, Hutto. The Secret Sound.
4: Oh, yeah. Yes, indeed. Didn't we all try and get on that when we were younger? Well, at least Tim and I would have. I'm not sure it was still around when Joel and Jimmy were coming through the ranks.
5: Just.
4: On 3BO. 3BO FM back in those days. Joel? Oh,
3: there we go.
5: What's 3BO for us?
3: Yeah. This is Geelong's one.
6: Welcome your team onto the MCG. It's a Geelong Football Club. Oh,
4: so the Cats are about to emerge as well now. From their race, the Pies are already out there warming up, running through in the darkness. The banner about to be broken. It all seems a bit superfluous when you can't see what it says. Now you can, as the lights go on, but maybe not from our angle. So there's only seconds away to the start of this game. It is a cool Thursday night. We're trying to open our windows here to get a better view and a louder appreciation for the music that is rattling around the MCG. This very unusual final couple of minutes before the bounce of the ball. So MCG remains in darkness apart from the constant flashes of phones all around the crowd. And suddenly it is illuminated. The lights are on both teams at their respective ends. A quick 20-second warm-up, running through a few jumps. And they'll get into position and we'll get ready for the action. What did you think, Joel and Jimmy?
5: I don't know. I would need to see it again to like it, I think.
4: Didn't win him over.
5: Did not win me over at all.
4: Jimmy?
3: Hey, do you know what? I don't mind. Joel and I discussed this, obviously, when we sit out the back and I punch a burger. And is the fact that you get to sing your song after a win, so it's a reward. So not playing it actually before the game. So you've actually got to earn the right to sing your song, and that might actually have teams sing it with a bit more gusto than go through the routine. I don't know, maybe that's just wishful thinking for me.
4: I reckon that's... I mean, bringing kids here, the kids love to hear the theme song before.
3: Yeah, well, teach them about winning and losing, Hutto.
4: Yeah.
3: No participation trophies here.
4: All right, bit of pushing, bit of shoving. We're ready for round 21, the last four games of the season. 3AW Thursday Night Footy, Collingwood, Geelong and Tim Lane.
0: The Cats are going to the punt road end. Bailey Smith, the first boot on the ball. It fell for Wiltshire, who gave to Zach Guthrie. He kicks an up and under, but it lands well for Mullen to get the first of the night. Couple of hand passes and Atkins has it. 60 out. Clever kick to the top of the goal square. And Neil, in the middle of the pack, is just too tall and too strong.
3: Yeah, it just worked. Big Bill under the footy at the right time. He got the timing right. Bill trying to play front position, but you don't have to shove him in the back. He just got the timing perfectly right there. Shannon Neal and good mitts.
5: That's a nice touch by Tom Atkins going inside 50.
0: Man on the mark. Frampton is about 11 metres out. The angle is negligible. Neal comes in and dabs it through, and Geelong have made a perfect start at the MCG and lead by a goal on the BP scoreboard.
3: Yeah, deep entries. Sides want to get it, but you don't want it to the goal line. So as Joel touched on there, a great touch from Tom Atkins. It came in nice and flat. You don't want those balls bobbed up really high because everyone comes over the top. So if you hit the deep entry, you want a little bit of zip on it. So a big forward like Shannon Neal, and you just do one quick body movement on your opposition player and then come back to the footy.
5: I just say that Tom Atkins, we see a little bit of strapping on that right hand of his. Well, that's to do with a little bit of surgery earlier in the week too, that he just needed to have something fixed up. So shows how tough these players are. Only Thursday and straight out there.
4: Goal number 37 for the year for the ever-improving Shannon Neal. 5 goals last week here at the MCG. He has one on the board. Cameron wins the tap as they go at it again, but fell for Atkins, who was good last week and has started strong. He kicks for Neal again. That time Frampton got a step ahead. Myers leads the scout. He found a bit of space in the forward pocket. He went for the million-dollar short pass. The Pies able to gum up the defensive back pocket. Handball Josh Dacos. Quick kick Perryman. Good effort just to win it for Allen, but he's tackled immediately. It's still locked away in the forward 50 for the Cats. And we'll have a ball up 2.5 minutes in.
5: And just good at what the Cats are early is getting territory, just putting pressure on the opposition. They've been able to do that again.
0: 50. Cameron nursed it down for Collingwood, wanting to be careful not to knock it clear of the traffic. And the ball stays within the traffic, peak hour as it is, and is tossed up. This time just outside the 50. Cameron took it out of the air. Atkins in everything at the moment. Smothered the kick that Cameron tried to fashion. Ball in dispute. Won for a moment by Collingwood. But not for very long. Stewart forward of the middle's got it. His kick. Oh, it was just too strong for Puncher to take the intercept. It falls Geelong's way. And Ollie Henry's snap is offline for a minor score. But it's all Geelong right now. 1-1. Collingwood haven't gone forward of the centre.
4: And that was a missed opportunity as Howe's kick is beautiful, diving through the air to Frampton, who rolls around Wiltshire on the mark and kicks towards Tagoe. There was a bit of a doubt on him. Maybe he's been manhandled. And yes, he was. Advantage collected by McCreary. Sets Pendlebury on a path to goal from 40 metres out. And he deviates from the path with his kick. I think to everyone's shock and to Collingwood's horror, he almost had too much time then, a man creates it for
5: fun. Tanner Brewer made the wrong decision. You stick with the guy that's running at high speed, who was McCleary there.
0: Short kick into Guthrie, long ball towards the members' wing. Blitzarves had enough of it to have the sweet sound of the umpire's whistle ringing in his ears. A little hand pass off to O'Connor. Clever kick to Polkinghorne. It was so easy, he fumbled it. He's got it, but he's corralled by Puncher, and his kick's not much good. Only gained about 20 metres and was smothered by Long to the boundary for a throw-in at left half forward for the Cats. High pressure, but Geelong handling things much better in the early part than Collingwood, who are just hanging on right now.
4: To go with the deepest forward for the Magpies. It's a good 2.5 kicks away from where the ball is located. 60 metres around from Geelong's goal at the punt road end. Cameron took front position, blitz out of the tag. Dacos, the collect. A rushed handball to Lipinski, who threw it. Finnegan threw it to Cameron. And back to Dacos. So good hands. Now they can run. Dacos gets involved again to Allen. He was tempted to give it back to him just to give him an extra possession, but he's instructed to go wide down the line to West. There was millimetres in that, but he marked it inside the line. Muffed the kick. It could still get to Josh Dacos. Tackled immediately by Henry. Now Atkins is onto it and off to Bruin. Across half back to Dempsey. Doesn't have much ahead. He pauses and just releases the handball to Myers. He uses his boot to get a bit of space and to get O'Connor.
0: The other Irishman, and what a player he is for Geelong. A hand pass forward, and Bruin stabs a pass to Neil. A hand pass to Dempsey, who's run off halfback, had a bounce, stepped around a tackle, had to fight his way through it. A little dribbling kick gives the Cats a chance. Edwards to the goal square. Has it been marked? Not quite. Collingwood's ball, they just survived. Lipinski comes away with it, and he delivers to McCreary out at the defensive 50.
4: Cats didn't want to commit on the mark. They try and frame up defensively ahead. McCreary finds Tagoe. Right halfback, members side. Good looking kick along the wing, and presenting again is West. He's got a good pair of hands. Takes the mark for Collingwood. 1-1-7 Geelong. One behind the Pies on the BP scoreboard. Great coffee, yummy snacks. Tick off your to-do list at BP. High ball towards Membry. Picked up at ground level by Harrison. Shot it out the side bottom, getting closer to the boundary line. But he screwed it to the goal square. Dempsey and Crisp are there. Everyone waited for the wickedness of the bounce. Contained well by Crisp. Off the goal square. Tackled without the footing. Was he? No. And now it's going to be a ball up.
5: Yeah, it felt like his arm got pulled on that occasion. We'll get a look on the Harvey Norman replay.
4: Yeah, Harvey Norman replay confirmed that he was very unlucky there. Back in motion, Long got a quick handball away. McCreary, no space to operate in. Guthrie was able to sneak in for the Cats, and he kicks well. Finds Ollie Henry at left halfback, who takes off.
0: He is able to just run away from Quaynor, standing stock still on the mark. Kick scrubs its way to the wing. Collingwood have got it back. Howe to Josh Dacos, who will go straight across ground, and it's comfortable for Crisp to take the mark and then kick with his customary precision out to the wing, and Harrison, who's just forwarded the centre line, he dabs a short one and Long marks it. It's still about 75 from goal. A hand pass to Harrison, who keeps coming from 49. He misfires, and it's gone over the boundary line on the bounce, so we'll be thrown in only a couple of metres around from the behind post. Collingwood deep in attack. Geelong 1-1, Collingwood 1 behind on the BP scoreboard.
3: Both sides really trying to get out of their back half of the ground really quickly off turnover. They don't want to get trapped back there because they know how each other can set up really well.
4: 7 minutes in, Collingwood forward pocket. Cameron has a couple of goes at it. Comes back to him. He tried to release it to Pendlebury, but he couldn't. He was well contained.
3: Guthrie was able to pump the handball out to Bailey Smith. Clearing kick, Frampton. At the back is Ollie Henry, and it got over Frampton's head, and he is away. He handballs to the inside. It was a bit of a wandering handball, set up nicely, politely even, for Neil. He gave it out wide to Myers with one of his crafty kicks. It fell short of Polkinghorne. Howe onto it to Frampton, to Quainer. They've settled the Pies, and they're starting to run off halfback. Forward to Crisp and then to Long, about to be tackled, but he was good enough to keep the hands clean. To Cameron, one more give. Jack Crisp into the clear, 60 out, kicks the full forward. West can't mark, defended by O'Sullivan. McCreary had a wild old swing and he sprayed it out of bounds on the foot.
5: You spoke about it, Jim, but this ball movement is unbelievably fast. Both sides happy to win the ball back in their defensive 50 at the moment and then take it back the other side of the field so quickly.
0: Collingwood in the game now. Stewart goes across the goal face to Jack Henry out of the southern back pocket. Kicks around the boundary line with precision to Guthrie. Short to Bruin, who takes the mark. Now high at halfback, about 20 metres up the ground from Geelong's defensive 50. Keeps it wide with a stabbing ball. Mullen dropped a sitter of a mark. Taken by Warpelow on the spill. Punching hand pass forward to Myers. Tried to give it back to Warple. They've made a mess of this. Warple is taken over the boundary line, which was his friend. There'll be a throw in 75 from Geelong's goal. Jackie Reid.
2: Just keeping a watch on Ollie Wiltshire down here on the Cats bench. The doctors are sort of texting up at the arc, and it looked like he might have had a bit of a head knock, but he hasn't gone downstairs yet, which is a good sign.
3: Thank you, Jack. Half forward. Southern side of the MCG. Cats with the only goal. Blitzars with a fist. Smith tried to hack it out of the air. Came back to Blitzars. Shut down again. Warple has more luck. Wobbly ball to the top of the goal square. Edwards almost took the mark, but Houston got there at the death and saved the Pies. He hurls it out of bounds. And the umpires look at each other and say, throw it in.
5: Clearance is 6-1. Geelong favourite at the moment. Dominating in and around the ball.
3: Great desperate effort back there from Dan Houston. Throw in. Southern forward pocket. Cats attacking the punt road end. Cameron at the front, able to shark it. His handball more than hope than anything. Myers tracks it down. Tried to fend off Harrison. Failed. That is holding the ball. And well done to Harvey Harrison.
0: So Collingwood's footy. Defensive 50. A little hand pass to it was Harrison who came away with it. He kicked towards the wing, but it's back in Geelong hands and O'Connor. Between wing and half forward flank. Right on the boundary, southern side. Kick into the 50. Huge pack. Plenty of defensive fifths. It's over the boundary line for a throw in 30. Around Jackie.
2: Ollie Wiltshire now downstairs with the doctor. They had a little consultation with the AFL bench there. So he's gone down there for a HIA. It's just been confirmed to me. So I'll keep you updated on that.
5: Yeah, collision with Long out in front of us just before.
7: Right in front of us.
3: 6 points the margin, which I was terrific last week against the D's. Hasty little handballs. Josh Stakos got shut down cleverly by Smith. Myers feeds it back to Warple, 60 from goal. Blitzarves is running hard. Out came Ollie Henry, disrupted by Perryman. Clever play, socket away.
7: Hit it too well.
3: Too well by side bottom. Came off the middle of the boot, and therefore it's going to be lassoed up. And Lawson Humphrey's footy, he's got an obvious short on, which he takes immediately. Finds Jai Clark. Cats creep a little closer. Plenty of footy at that punt road end. Will he go deep to the goal square and invite the forwards to run and jump? How from the side? What a mark. We've seen that a lot, but at his age, to still have the springs is quite incredible. And a fine kick to Crisp. Not so fine from Jack, though. It's out of bounds on the floor.
0: So Geelong's footy between wing and half forward. Guthrie inboard short to Warple. Still 75 or 80 from goal. He goes low into the pocket and a magnificent leap by Dempsey. Had the sit from behind. Planted the knee in the back of the obligingly placed Collingwood defender. It was Crisp and took the mark gloriously. Tight angle, well within kicking range. So a chance for Geelong to get their second. They lead by just a goal. They probably should have a little bit more than that on the general run of play.
5: Yeah, it's been living down there, Tim. 64% of their time. They're inside 50s, they've had nine of them for only one goal.
0: Becomes an important kick. They do need more for their effort. They will get it. Gee, I thought it was on its way across the face, but it's gone through. And Geelong lead by 2 goals, 2-1, 13 to Collingwood, 1 behind on the BP scoreboard. Goals to Dempsey and Neil for the Cats.
4: That looked to me like you were, it was an approach shot into the green. You thought you pulled into the bunker, and then you look back up and it's on the green.
5: He does it regularly. He literally does it regularly. It sort of just knows his kick so well. Yep. That's his 23rd for the year.
3: A bit like Big Hawkey, he knew he was the left-right.
4: Sort of like Buddy in reverse, isn't it?
3: Faye Dunaway. Yeah. But it was like the ruck bag. It was like the ruck bag was in front of him. He put the big knee up and the hanger. But you're right, Joel. Geelong has dominated territory and probably needed that goal to actually frank their ascendancy.
5: Yeah, and the confidence of just kicking it to him in the pocket. He had the man in front of him who was Cripps on that occasion. But he is going to, I can guarantee you, take a mark of the year or two in his time.
4: Cats were the only 2 goals of the game. They reassemble in the middle. The ball juts out to Nick Dacos. It's a rush kick out to the wing where Clark and Lipinski are located. Lipinski's in great form. He won it. He won it well. Clean pair of heels from Siltz. Long kick in the Dagoe direction. Membry held at bay. O'Sullivan versus West. Dagoe comes again. Only had it momentarily. Anderson got a little handball in. Humphreys was shut down. Jack Henry again, that's a wild handball, but he knew exactly where Clark was. To Stewart, whose kick was smothered, but Clark backed up, and backed up well. Off to Mullen. Churn the handball out along the line to Myers, who's getting busy. To Manor, and there's Cats on the loose at half forward. Well-placed ball for Jack Martin, who returns. And now he plays on around the boundary, off the mark. I'm not sure he should be allowed to do that.
3: Did he play on out of bounds?
4: I think he did. Yeah. Ollie Henry has taken the mark.
3: Because if you play on forward of the mark, that means you played on and he was out of bounds.
4: I think he was, personally. But
0: totally unfair, isn't it? Just this massive imbalance in favour of the team with the ball, giving the defending team no chance.
3: Yeah, he's played on what out of bounds.
4: Yeah, hard to come to terms with that. But Ollie Henry, who was going to be managed last week, came back into the team for Ducone, who was crook, promptly kicked 4 goals. He is capable. He's trying to move it left to right, but not quite enough on this occasion.
3: Doing what's asked for to be caught the third tall or that in-between hybrid player with 32 goals on the board for the year. Yeah. Nice return.
0: Collingwood fans must have lost their memories. They used to boo Ollie Henry, didn't they, when he made the switch. Howell plays on at the kick in and then went straight down the middle to a contest. Danger here. It was given to Humphreys, but a terrific smother prevented him from releasing a kick. Myers has got it, but he's tackled, taken down, and there'll be a ball up just inside Geelong's 50. But Collingwood under the pump here, and the mistake really made there by Howe is indicative of a bit of panicky feeling in the Collingwood defence. There'll be a secondary ball up here as didn't come clear of the traffic.
4: Yeah, they really are dominating. As Tim said, haven't quite got the full return. Neil tries to punch it to the outside. Frampton release the handball to Lipinski, and now to Pendlebury. Can't calm a few nerves. It's a rush kick by his standards. Could have bounced anyway. O'Sullivan tried to deny West. West back onto it. His handball loose to Bruin. Back to Humphreys. The catch able to regenerate the footy. Goes short to Myers. Had a big opening term. Flings the handball forward to Blitzars. He loves to kick off the left to full forward. Ollie Henry outnumbered. And Houston back there, who's doing well, stabilises and takes the mark for the Magpies. 2-2-14 Geelong. One behind Collingwood on the BP scoreboard. Great coffee, yummy snacks. Tick off your to-do list at BP.
3: Another kick out on the bounce for the third time.
0: Houston went short out to the pocket, and Howe was just able to take it inside the boundary line.
3: They're not playing that silly little ground down there at Geelong that's too skinny.
0: Oh, this is how Collingwood like it. They look as though they're in trouble, and they dig.

0: wasn't touched.
1: Did he touch it?
0: I don't know. It looked as though it was going to be gobbled up. It wasn't touched in the opinion of the goal umpire. It is the third goal to Geelong. The Cats lead by 19 points, 3-2-20 to Collingwood, one straight goal.
1: I'm not putting Lipinski out of the park. It was a great effort, but did he actually dive around the ball?
2: I think he did. He got there, didn't he?
1: He did get there, as Big Tone would say.
2: Yeah.
1: And missed it. So he's actually arced around it here. So it was a huge effort from Lipinski to get back, because it was a dribbling ball, and we're all like going, get there. And for all intents and purposes, when they both arrived in the goal square, we go, Lipinski should rush this through. He's dove over the top of the ball.
2: It almost in his hand.
1: Has he overthought it a little bit? Like, I've got to knock it, but I don't want to knock it back into play. And he's...
2: They're reviewing this still.
1: Yeah, it needs a review.
3: Yeah, but he got up like he knew that he didn't touch it.
2: Yeah, right. His body language was the thing.
0: The Bloodhounds have got a sniff of something in the air, and they're not going to let go.
1: Yeah, I reckon he's gone around it.
3: Umpire's call.
1: Yeah. When we have a look at this angle, there's not enough. There's insufficient.
0: Not enough. And there is insufficient, you would think.
1: I should do a celebrity voice.
2: that's a good idea. Yeah.
4: Hello.
2: Nicely done. It has been confirmed, I think, now. Yes.
1: We can do Morgan Freeman round or something.
2: There's a goal. So the Pies have to get going. And Dacos does just that, handball to Degoe. But he's been pushed all the way back inside defensive 50. And he's kicked it back to fullback to Howe. That shows how much they're on the back foot. Ahead now. Clean kick from Howe this time to Darcy Cameron, who marks it right half back. So the Pies have had 5 disposals after winning the centre clearance, and they're at half back.
1: It's a bold tactic.
2: Cameron kicks them forward with some trepidation. Good fly from McStay. Can't take the mark. Cats on the job again. The long arms of Connor O'Sullivan, one on the ground level. Off to close. About to be confronted. Tried to barge through Cameron. I think he tried to nutmeg him himself. Yeah. Tried to sneak under his leg.
3: I mean, you talked about it, Hutto, but Collingwood have gone back with the football just to get the ball at different. So Geelong have handballed out the front of stoppages on a number of different occasions.
0: Free kick to Collingwood and Ruckin, now advantage. As Long came away with the ball, but his attempted hand pass was smothered. And Geelong are all over the Magpies like a rash, and there'll be a throw-in on the wing, members' side of the ground. It just reminded me of a game of golf one day with my late lamented mate, Drew Morford, who I think on the first or second hole at Peninsula found himself lying four about 30 metres behind the tee. I'll explain it when I've got time. At the throw-in, Collingwood's ball, Cameron tackled, lost it.
1: Dacos
0: Geelong away
1: hurt.
0: Again. Nick Dacos down, picking himself up slowly. Jai Clark got it, drills a pass. Oh, great effort, Perryman, to make the intercept deflection and then collect and give a hand pass to Lipinski. Guess who he's kicked to?
1: He's not hurt. He's going to trick O'Sheen Mullen. Yeah.
0: Nick Dacos behind the wing for the Magpies.
2: Yeah, O'Sheen got fooled too. Hit run forward. He finds his brother in the middle. Why not? Kicks the centre half forward and kicks to McStay, who marks. There's a few windmills ahead, including steel side bottom in the pocket. He's still on his own steel, demanding it, but McStay's in good kicking form as Nick does go off for an inspection of the machinery.
3: Up to 10 touches, Nick Dacos already.
1: We see our good buddy Jack Reed. She's getting over one row.
2: Nothing more exciting than having the number one player in the game come off the ground if you're the boundary rider.
1: Have a look at him.
2: Just to see what's going on. Here's McStay. He collects himself. He's got to kick it 52 metres.
1: Oh,
2: and he's got to kick it straight. And there's not a doubt in his mind. And now in ours. What a beautiful kick from Dan McStay. Career best goal kicking form. And he puts it through for his 34th goal of the season. And the Magpies at last are on the board in a meaningful way. The VP scoreboard, 117, placed 3-2-20. Jackie Reed.
5: Yep, he's come from the ground, Nick Dacos. He's taken the right boot off, and they're having a look at his right foot at the minute. They're just sort of testing up near sort of where your toes begin. He looks like he's okay, but there's a physio and a doctor both assessing him at the minute. So he's just sitting there taking some instructions from his brother and Craig McRae. So hopefully they just can patch that one up and he can get back out there. But I'll keep you updated.
2: And Josh has come off with brotherly concern, do you think?
3: Well, maybe, but he also a great kick off his right foot, which is getting checked out. So I'm not sure if there'll be too many problems there. Just a quick

0: patch-up job, but I'll tell you what, it was a beautiful kick. Taking it off the line, that's what they got to do against Geelong.
1: 22 minutes in, Collingwood get their first, and are within 13 points, a Geelong free kick. After a centre skirmish, Atkins will take it, run wide. Cameron can't go with him. Atkins drills his kick to within 25. No one able to take the mark. Edwards was there, got his hands onto it, and was the tallest, but they prized it away. Geelong's ball, Dempsey has another go, kicks his second. And the Cats have all the answers. They're 4-2, 26. Collingwood 1-1-7 on the BP scoreboard.
2: It's the decision you have to make on Ollie Dempsey's wing. Are you going to try and attack off him and challenge him? And Harvey Langford tried to do that with some success last week. Or if you put the defensive player on, he starts on the wing, but just treat him as a forward. Because the way the Cats half-forward line comes up, they almost replace him once the centre bounce is done. So they fill that role really well. And he's just charging forward and getting too much space.
0: Yeah, it's like you nearly need to bring Isaac Quayner as like a lockdown player onto him. That's knowing that Ollie's going to play forward of centre on most occasions. He's going to be the one to pick him up. But Geelong maybe just too tall down there.
3: He switched wings now. He's come to the members' side. How many votes ahead is Nick and the Brownlow? I wonder. At the moment, tap down from Edwards to the outside to go. He's stumbling. Got the handball away. Cameron socketed it and just hoped. Anderson in a wrestle with O'Connor. Has support from Bruin, who's out at half-back and tried to chisel a kick to Bailey Smith. It was a bit strong. Smith runs on anyway and then just sockers it forward. Close to going out of bounds, but Jack Martin was there to just walk it over and make sure there's no penalty. Cats 4-2-26. Magpies 1-1-7. The massage looks like it's over with Nick down there, Jack.
4: Yeah, it certainly does. He's whacking the boot back on, so that's always a good sign. But yeah, it looked like a right foot issue for him. Bit of treatment there from the physio, ready to go.
3: Coach was watching on intently just a metre or two away. Edwards took front and prime position. Got the tap and then got it on return from Bailey Smith. Ball just sits up on its end, knocked away Perryman to Pendlebury. Found a little underground tunnel to get it back to Perryman, who whacked it on the boot. And that is going to be last disposal against. And the free kick to Tom Atkins. How many for Atkins in this first quarter, Joel?
0: Tom Atkins up to six. This is his seventh. Feels like he's been the most damaging on the ground.
1: Good, hasn't he? He is just getting better year in, year out. Although commentator's curse strikes again as his kick is smothered. Was he always regarded as someone who would be better than a sort of a tagging battler?
0: Well, he did his time, Tim. He obviously played over 50 to 100 games in the VFL. Then he went into our back line. I did pop back there for a short stint. Yeah. But back line and then up into midfield. But just a great teammate.
1: Throw in Edwards. Tried to climb over the top of Cameron. He's been pinged. And now advantage is called. And Collingwood run away with the ball. Harrison drives it. Anderson, rather, at goal. And drags it left. And that's the second such shot they've missed. Pendlebury earlier. And they are the two behinds that Collingwood have kicked. It probably should be three goals straight and be much closer, but Geelong lead 26-8.
3: Cats work this.
2: You never played a VFL game, did you?
3: Wing again to close. Off to O'Connor. He watched a couple.
2: Yeah, he watched
0: Coburg,
2: a couple.
0: I went to Coburg.
2: He went there.
3: And back to Myers. He just reshuffled in his own hand and then kicked Shannon Neal. Can't get there. Well defended by Cameron.
2: Play on.
3: Billy, play
0: that's
3: on.
0: A mark.
2: I didn't see that other umpire there.
3: Knocked out Rosebury. Of his hand after he... Yeah, Brent. Knocked out of his hand. No, fair enough.
2: That was okay. The central umpire.
3: So Frampton being awarded the mark as a second go. Six to slipper. In front, Jack Henry on the wing. Got disrupted in the air. Couldn't mark. Crumb went Stewart's way. Blind handball forward. Fumbled by Houston. I've done a lot of Collingwood games in the last 6 weeks through their victory. They've looked nothing like this.
0: Right.
2: Yeah. It's been the front half pressure from Geelong, and that's been the big change in the last 2 weeks. They're willing to risk getting it, you know, done over the back. They're coming forward really hard in their press around the ball.
0: Got an extra minute at this midfield stoppage too, Collingwood.
1: Blitzarves read the drop of the ball better than Cameron. Almost took it out of the air, but then collected it. His hand pass, though, just fell at his feet. Stolen by Nick Dacos. Shot a hand pass to Perryman, to Schultz. This is promising. To Allen, to West. Back to Schultz. Over the top. Allen, if he gets a kind bounce, can have a go at them. He kicks to the goal square straight onto the chest of the last man standing. And it's O'Sullivan for Geelong between the sticks.
3: Who searches out to that southern side. And Polkinghorne used his body and his butt.
2: Oh, he's been paid.
3: The umpire has penalised him for using his butt.
2: You're a bit stiff because everyone can shove everyone in the back this year.
3: It's
2: a right call, by the way, but he's just unlucky going on every other round.
3: Quainer reinserts the Pies into the pocket. West versus Humphreys. Almost took the mark, West, and it's worked over. So why was it the right call?
2: Because it was in the back.
3: Yeah. But he didn't push him, did he, with his hand?
2: It's still in the back if you don't use your hands and you get them in the back. Does that make sense?
3: Yeah, no, it does. Yeah. I just didn't think he did. But anyway, that's okay.
2: That's fair. That's why footy's great.
3: Yeah, it is.
1: Depends on your interpretation of the verb to push, really, doesn't it? And it doesn't have to be done with the hands to be something that is opposed to the spirit of the rule.
2: Yeah,
1: throwing
2: what Tim said.
1: Collingwood deep in attack. Stewart had it. His kick was smothered. Squeezed out by Bruin over the defensive 50. Neil up the ground, had a crack unsuccessfully for Geelong. It comes out to Crisp, who drives it wide, and it's marked by Stewart in the last line. Jackie on the boundary.
4: Good news for the Cats. Ollie Wiltshire is back from his HIA downstairs in the rooms, and he has been cleared of concussion, so he's fit to play.
3: Thank you, Jack, for DP. Waiting at halfback. Geelong have worked it there already. Some hesitation from Clark. But eventually he does kick them to the wing. Howe left early. I thought he got some interference then. Howe, the umpire said no. Mark taken by Neil instead. And the Cats go deep to Martin, who flew too early. Has he interfered with? No. Also could have been unrealistic against him. But as a result, Lipinski found Houston. And then he found the boundary line. We'll have a throw in on the 50 for the Cats. They were 4-2, 26-1-2-8.
2: Missed an opportunity there. The Cats had the spare number inside forward 50.
1: Collingwood finding it hard to score. Geelong at the other end have been, four times more successful. And they've got the ball now off a throw-in. Atkins, a little hand pass in the pocket. Manor trying to get through traffic. He took them all on. They all got hold of him. He came to grief. And it's a Collingwood free kick in the back pocket at the punt road end of the ground. 4-2, 26-1-2-8. Geelong in front.
2: That was Auskick sort of stuff where the big kid just kept running through. Well, someone's gone down behind play.
3: Umpire waves them on. Pendlebury kicks them on to half back, and there's a good mark. Obviously taken down there by West. He's coming up the ground regularly. Laid it off to Josh Dacos. And now to Chris. They've progressed to the wing. Anderson, though, is a sitting duck for the two defenders who took each other out. But they follow up, and O'Sullivan just got a handball away. Barely legal to Myers. Collingwood fans didn't think it was. To Edwards, who had a long way to reach down. Just got the handball away in the nick of time. The kick goes from Jai Clark towards Polkinghorne. One hand initially was enough to stun the footy and then drag it down and take the mark. And the third gamer, he looks like he's very well equipped for this level. As the crowd saw the replay of the potential free kick that was the prelude to the eventual mark.
2: The Connor O'Sullivan tackle. Yeah. Missed his hand.
3: Did miss his hand after all. Harvey Norman replay. Pies will feel hardly done by, but Jake Polkinghorne, who kicked a couple of goals in each of his first two games. This is his second at the MCG. He has to kick it 48 metres. The goal umpire is not inclined to move a muscle. He could not have split them any better. And the timing was impeccable to boot. The Cats 5-2-32 have put a little gap in the game early on the Magpies 1-2-8. There's been plenty of drama, including Nick Dacos, the hot Brownlow favourite, going off for some treatment on an injured foot. He seems to be okay. We'll take a short break. We'll get down to Jackie Reid for the latest. The BP scoreboard. 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
1: I thought it was on its way across the face, but it's gone through.
3: Kicks the centre half forward and kicks the McStay. He's got to kick it 52 metres, and he's got to kick it straight. And there's not a doubt in his mind, and now in ours. The kick goes from Jai Clark towards Polkinghorne. One hand initially was enough to stun the footy. 48 metres. The goal umpire is not inclined to move a muscle. He could not have split them any better. And the timing was impeccable to boot. Dominant quarter of football by Geelong here at the MCG sees them 5-2-32, leading Collingwood 1-8. A 1-goal, 2-8. 3AW footy brought to you by Maccas. Don't Maccas walk, Maccas run to the new quarter pounder barbecue bacon. Let's get to Jackie Reid. 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
4: Well, Nick Dacos certainly sent a little scare through the Pies bench at one stage in that first quarter. It looked to have a very sore right foot. He had some treatment on that. The good news is for the Pies is that he's gone back out there. He's playing quite freely at the minute and he didn't require any further treatment at quarter time. It is the same foot he did have a stress issue with last year. So that's certainly one to watch for the rest of the game. And for the Cats, good news for them. Ollie Wiltshire, he spent most of that quarter downstairs having a concussion test. He has passed that, so he's ready to play on.
15: Cats forward half game was super impressive. 19 inside forward 50s. Probably didn't actually get full toll for the ground dominance, but this is where they've improved their game in the last couple of weeks. We know they are very impressive behind the ball, but they've squeezed Collingwood like they have their St Kilda and Melbourne in the last 2 weeks. Six inside forward 50 tackles to one, so they're bringing the pressure in behind it.
0: Yeah, just playing with super speed, the Cats, on every occasion from their back 50, obviously trying to play really quick with play on marks. And for Collingwood. I think they need to control with the ball a little bit more. They need to probably slow the game down, start taking some marks and building it up so they can keep it inside 50 a little bit more. But I feel like at the end of it, end of that quarter, four goals was about right. Maybe even one more for the Cats. They did dominate with 65% being inside that forward 50. If we're going to my stat of the night, it was Nick Dacos and Allen versus O'Sheen and Bailey, 17-9 in favour of the Collingwood boys.
3: Yeah, Nick's got 12 of those. Second quarter then. Let's see if the Magpies have been able to remedy anything. Out of the middle, Bailey Smith. The first handball, but it went straight to Pendlebury. He tried to give it to Nick Dacos. Overrun by Edwards. Shaped the kick. It didn't go the way intended, but lands in the pocket. Polkinghorne has to track it back. He was able to win it and handball to Ollie Henry's direction. Perryman's there with the reinforcement, though, for the Maggies. Back to Houston. It's a high ball. Stewart in a wrestle with Harrison. He's trying to play that negating role to reduce the influence. And he got help there from Lipinski. Gave it back to Harrison. Hemmed in. Good enough to work it back to Lipinski. But a poor kick landed in the lap of Edwards and the promising young ruckman, the young West Australian. Takes
15: big
3: the
15: guy can bash
3: Cats.
15: It.
1: Good start to him in this quarter. It's his second important play. He kicks to full forward. Ollie Henry just read the drop better than everybody else. Perryman tried late to make it a contest, but it really wasn't one. And Henry is being able to set it up from about 45 degrees. He curls it. Oh, he's miscued that, I reckon.
0: It just might got have, it.
1: He's got it. He has. He has kicked his second goal, and Geelong have six. And they lead by 5 goals, 6-2, 38 to 1-2-8 on the Robot Building Supply scoreboard.
0: Made the goal umpire work.
15: Yeah, he did.
1: He did. Just thinking, watching that game last, it was Friday night, Collingwood in Adelaide. I mean, I thought 20 minutes into the second quarter, it was all over.
15: Yeah, we all thought that.
1: Now,
15: I think,
1: is this different? I mean, can they find their way out of this?
0: Not at the moment, Tim, because last week Collingwood felt like that they were, when they were in the arm wrestle, they could just slow them down a little bit. Now Collingwood have got to be able to slow them down and then go back at them. They haven't gone at Geelong at all tonight.
15: Yeah. Geelong's forward mix are creating some matchup headaches because they're mid, or you call it your second talls, are just a bit bigger and a bit better overhead than Collingwood. And you've got like Mark Blitzars on Houston. Henry's got a good matchup.
3: And they're storming forward again as Bailey Smith won the clearance in towards Neil and Blitzars. He hasn't taken that many marks that far out from goal in his whole career, really.
0: Look at those small forwards get around.
15: Yeah, so what's happening at the moment is because those guys, Polkinghorne's got a good matchup. They're just a bit better overhead for, you know, the second and third and fourth defender for the Pies. Of course, Big Bill's got to go take Shannon Neal, but where they're getting the advantage is the marking power in their forward line.
0: That was Houston on Blitzars too.
3: Yeah, he's kicked 1.5 goals for the season. Never been the most confident set shot, but from 30 out, he makes a complete liar of me and shoots it straight through the middle and rushes off to celebrate. The Cats have racked up a seventh goal of the evening, 7-2-44 to 1-2-8. This is extraordinary.
0: Well, and we knew Braden Maynard was going to be a big out for Collingwood. They're feeling it a little bit already because he is the one that changes the tone of the game too, by even physicality, even coming up.
1: I was wondering, was he a bigger out in a sense than Dangerfield? Champion that Dangerfield is. Maynard, you know, is the spirit of the team in a sense.
0: Well, I mean, Geelong have found different ways to win the game, and that's why having Dangerfield out tonight isn't such a bad thing leading into the next month of footy too. Looking after him, but also finding a way that if he's not to be there, finding a way to do it without him.
15: Might be the knock-on effect with their backs, because Houston now, he is a defender, but he has to defend a lot closer, where Maynard would probably play the tighter defensive role.
1: It is Geelong by 6 goals. Collingwood not getting a sniff. And Warple wins it on the defensive side of the centre contest. They work it around. Edwards back to Warple. And now O'Connor, who finally runs back to the centre and delivers perfectly into half-forward. Manor from outside 50 goes bang! But it doesn't quite have the carry. And in the very last line of defence, Puncher. Well, has he taken the mark? Umpire Williamson wants to have it examined. Hopefully a little less forensically than that wasted couple of minutes in the previous quarter.
15: I think he just wants to check, did he bobble it over the line? So, yeah, it was a mark, but did he complete the entirety of the mark before the
0: line?
15: Call. So,
9: review underway.
2: Because from one angle, it looks a little bobble in his hands, but I think that's a completed mark.
1: Take it to the bank.
9: Review complete. Looking at this angle, we can see the ball is controlled prior to crossing the back of the goal line. Decision on scoreboard.
1: So, no score. Still a six-goal lead to Geelong.
3: And punch that literally on that last line. He's got to go left, but he ended up kicking right out to the southern side. But the Heights, Ollie Dempsey rising again and takes the mark. 60 metres out and about to send Geelong. Oh, he tried to sell it on Lipinski, wouldn't buy, wouldn't nibble. Kicks to the top of the goal square. Frampton almost marked. Neil rusted onto his boot. Went nowhere. Cameron had more success. Clears the immediate defence. O'Sullivan's going to get first play, and he really took on the two tacklers. And he's pretty fortunate as he was mobbed immediately, but not enough to constitute prior opportunity, according to the umpire. So a ball up takes place. 44 plays, 8 just outside Geelong's 50. They're attacking relentlessly. Cameron knocks to the outside. Dacos denied. Ooh, access. High. He got warpled high. And his eagerness to win the footy.
0: And Geelong on that occasion set up with two around Nick Dacos. Mullen going to him and then Warple just on the outside.
3: Warple with a set-up kick. Frampton in front of Edwards. The fist went to the front, picked up by Bailey Smith. Snapped it back to the square. Polkinghorne got worked under it cleverly by Jeremy Howe. Now they spread, and he tries to hit one of the spreaders. And it's Perryman that marks securely and got the handball off to Lipinski,
1: who runs and then drives long and well to give Membry a really good shot at it. But Jack Henry, stout of body and spirit, makes the spoil in front, stood his ground, prevented the mark, put it over the boundary line, a throw in. Just thinking, this reminds me of a Saturday night mid-season 2008 with the roles reversed. I don't know whether Jimmy and Joel will want to talk about that.
3: What about 2011 round 24? Sure. Reminds me of that as well.
2: No.
3: Or 23 or whatever it was.
2: Don't remember that one at all, Tim, where we got beaten by 90-plus points and we thought, oh, that was one of those nights.
1: Until a day late in September, the only defeat you suffered all year.
0: Oh, I mean, thanks,
1: Tim.
0: Bang, bang.
1: I still ask myself how that happened on that day, because it was the most dominant season I've seen, I reckon, in my years watching the game.
3: Okay. Since 95 when... Sure. Carlton won their last premiership.
2: Yeah, Joel wasn't even born then.
1: Cameron's got the footy here. He drives Collingwood to their 50, but it's fruitless once more. O'Connor takes the mark at halfback for Geelong.
3: We can see the days of domination night as well, if you like, Tim. As O'Connor,
1: we've had enough of the history, Hutto.
3: Kicks to the wing. Frampton slapped it away. He was airborne to go at ground level. Put the handball off to Frampton. Played it back further to Puncher. The pressure was starting to close. Billy has to dig in. And he got the handball away. Dacos didn't even try and take possession. It fell to Mullen, who's got the pace to zip away. Handball forward to Dempsey on his knees. Flipped it up to Myers. Back to Mullen. I wonder if he can take the long shot. No, he passes instead. Oh. Cozies it up into the pocket. Manor will have the shot with relish. Another dagger. 8-2-50 to 1-2-8. That is on the Robot Building Supply scoreboard. 3AW is football.
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0: Again, just brought pressure on themselves. Collingwood handball backwards. Geelong able to get onto it. It's Mitch Edwards, too, that laid the tackle that sort of started creating things. And then Nick Dacos, if you're not going to look after the ball anywhere near well enough, then the Cats will be all over you. O'Shea Mullen right up on his backside. And then just the run and carry on the way through. Geelong using the numbers and Mullen using a good option inside 50. Manor finishing the work.
1: It is a slaughter right now. Bailey Smith... I don't think he had that much of it in the first quarter, but he's won just about every centre clearance, it seems to me, in the second. They go forward again. It's picked up by Clark, a little hand pass in the Neil direction, moving like a rover. Back to Clark. Sees Henry on the lead. Got his hands to it, couldn't hang on. Neil collected, gave it back to him, but Henry's under siege. And a little harshly, because there wasn't a lot of prior opportunity there, is penalised. There'll be a Collingwood free kick between fullback and halfback, and Geelong fans can scarcely be bothered.
3: Oh, turnover. Kick was picked off by Ollie Dempsey. Handball's back to Henry. He might get the goal after all. No, he'll handball to Myers, who puts it through with relish. This is a slaughter. And no one expected it. How could you? Geelong 9-2-56 lead Collingwood, who have not heard the starter's gun. 1-2-8. And that is on the Robot Building Supplies scoreboard. 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
2: Yeah, Perryman just telegraphed that kick. He was slow off the mark and he tried to kick off no steps. And Dempsey was just watching the eyes. And you could see as soon as it left his boot, Perryman knew. And he was like trying to almost catch it back and went, oh, no, I'm in trouble. And the Cats just worked their way through it. It was a little bit of three-man weave and got the one off the goal line. Mitch Edwards had a massive quarter as well. He's the one who kick-started this for the Cats in the centre bounce. But he's each week, he's just getting more and more confidence around the ground to contribute.
1: Jackie Reid.
4: Jay Polkinghorne's come from the ground. He's with the doctor and the physio at the minute, pointing at his right bicep. So he's going to get some tape on that. He's just taking some painkillers.
1: At the ball up, Allen tried to barge his way through. He's held up and there'll be a ball up on Collingwood's attacking end of the big circle. It's Geelong's footy again. Dempsey kicks it up the chimney. No one tries to mark it. Dempsey now tries to soccer it, but it comes straight back with interest. Long drives Collingwood forward. West gives a hand pass, and Anderson went for memory's lead. Barty was covered. It fell to Bruin. A clearing hand pass to O'Sullivan, who drives it back to the wing for the Cats, but in the way, Cameron takes the mark for Collingwood.
3: Quickly switches it to Frampton as they look to find some friends on this, the members' side. Quainer, it gets to him just, but he's still only at left halfback. Collingwood 1-2-8, 11 minutes into the second term. The only thing on their side is there's still a long way to go in this game.
2: Yeah, the Cats are scoring at a rapid rate in this quarter.
3: 9-2-56 for the game so far. Allen, who kicks poorly, really. Odds were totally against Degoe. Plucked off by Mullen, who feeds it out wide to O'Connor. As the Cats get as deep as they can, and that left a little hole to pop the kick into to Jai Clark.
2: Jeez, his last two kicks have really opened up the ground. He's seen the space for his team, and they actually led them into it.
0: Jai Clark been playing down back the last couple of weeks for Geelong, growing in confidence. His best couple of weeks for the club since he's been there. This today feels like he's up the ground a bit more.
3: Yeah, it does feel that way. Certainly
2: feels like he's getting that sense of I belong at the level. I'm not just coming into the side.
3: He's got to kick it 50 metres. This would test most. In fact, he doesn't even have the shot. So the square is where the footy head. Ollie Dempsey from behind. He was forced to spoil himself on that occasion. But it's through for a behind. So Geelong's tally builds by just a minor score. 9-3-57 to 1-2-8 as Josh Dacos kicks in successfully and finds Houston.
1: How the Magpie Army holding up, Jackie?
4: Well, Harry Perryman's just come from the ground, and my lip reading is right. He said hamstring. He's grabbing at his left hamstring, gone straight downstairs into the rooms with the physio and the doctor.
1: Cats have a 2-on-1 out on the southern side. Myers a pass. Henry on the lead, arrived late, but had the height to pluck it from behind. Nick Dacos, who is the man in front. And Ollie Henry, with the aforementioned Dacos, 49 out, won't go for goal. He puts it to the top of the goal square. Martin was the target, couldn't take the mark. Spilling ball with Josh Dacos. Gave it to Quainor on the run, to Nick, and back to Quainor, who just tries, a la Maynard, to get something going. He's kicked those a horrible scrubber. Schultz led the race to it. Oh, brilliantly tackled by Guthrie. Taken down. Overdid it. Taken off the Cats. Free kick to Schultz, who's quite okay, so I wouldn't think there would be any recrimination from that.
2: He's actually paid that because Schultz just looked like he was hurt.
3: Yeah. Floats it forward. Austin Humphrey's there to take the mark, which the Geelong fans particularly enjoy. Back to Jack Henry, who runs the gauntlet with a handball to Bailey Smith, who panicked. Coughed it up. Crisp versus Dempsey. Cats have to try and win this back. Crisp for Anderson, who's capable of a miracle goal, but not on this Thursday night. He kicked one last Thursday in Adelaide. As Lucky Schultz walks away on the Harvey Norman replay. It was a great tackle. He did flourish afterwards and sort of went with the momentum. So you can see what the umpire was thinking. As Dempsey takes the mark at the back pocket. His kick is wide. He just gets it straight back.
1: Out on the full, out beyond the 50 is about the only good thing that could be said about it. It won't produce an immediate goal from Collingwood. 9-3 to 1-3 if you've just joined us. Collingwood just not in the hunt. Geelong have been brilliant. Kick to the forward pocket. Membry, curling left footer, and I reckon it's gone through. with a little bit of support from West in the Gillespie Lane. Shepherd, and the Shepherd has now been penalised. No score. Cross it out on your book. Geelong's ball.
2: The umpire 5 metres away saw no problem, but the umpire 50 metres away went, we can't be doing that.
15: That's a free kick from non-contact.
3: The crowd as the Pies win it back on the wing, but they are assaulted. Houston, great tackling by Dempsey.
15: Be careful with your ollies in this Geelong team. We'll have a look for ourselves at this replay.
2: Jeez.
15: There's a lot in it, isn't there? You can normally take a crowbar to someone on
0: is
15: the
0: it
15: goal line.
0: Like the eyes weren't on the ball.
15: Yeah, that's it.
3: Good point. Joel remembering the rule book from his own work division. The ball goes back to the wing. Josh Dacos flat out. Neil captured in a determined tackle.
15: They didn't have prior that time.
2: Well, it's got the Collingwood fans engaged, so hopefully the side can lift off the back of that.
3: That's positive. A cancelled goal.
2: It's got
3: the fans engaged. With great economy. High ball from Atkins and Frampton. He's engaged. He takes the mark in front of Neil and plays it out to side bottom. So there is a path out of defence.
1: Gave them something to get angry about if 9-3 to 1-3 wasn't enough. As the Magpies worked the ball around the member's side, McCreary has marked it between half-back and wing. Collingwood just not looking like constructing goals. They'll get a free kick here too because Anderson in front was interfered with. He takes it about 80 from goal. He kicks to the forward pocket. Sullivan managed to take West under the ball. The ball cleared them and trickles over the boundary line with a bit of help from a couple of sprawling players. Will be throwing left forward pocket for the Magpies at the punt road end. Collingwood 8 goals down halfway through the second quarter.
3: They've been outscored 4-1 behind in this second term. They have slowed the rate just for the moment. Blitzarve's got the tap. McStay, their lone goal kicker, try to get on top of it. Instead, Pendlebury has locked away Lawson Humphreys, who had the footy. So they'll set up 35 to 40 metres out from Collingwood's goal now. Punt road end of the stadium. Harris in front of Mosey on through. And out the football, unfortunately. Handball from Clark to Warple. And the Cats clear. He set up a pursuit on the outer wing. Quainer has a couple of yards on Martin, who just tries to corral rather than win or tackle. But he was able to step around him smartly. The delivery into the 50. Well done, Mullen. Spoiled Nick Dacos. And with direction, he got it down to Guthrie. He's kicked to Martin. He's having trouble standing up. He slipped and Quainer, that is an inventive handball. It's been kind. Across to Nick Dacos, skies at Lockie Schultz, tries to lift, and instead at West, with that claws he's got for hands, who takes an excellent mark.
0: Was an excellent mark in a little pack there, forward of ball. He feels like that he's been the winner in front of the ball more than anyone for Collingwood today too.
3: He's shown some real positive signs over the last month for the Magpies, being preferred to Jack Buller at this stage. Grandson of Wayne Jackson, the former AFL CEO.
2: Big Adelaide man too. Imagine him looking at his grandson in a Collingwood jumper.
3: Taylor Walker was his hero growing up. Can he kick one like Taylor Walker? Not a bad effort from out there. Hits the post.
1: Pink.
18: Hello.
3: Hello. 1-4-10 Collingwood. 9-3-57 Geelong. 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
1: Ball brought in by Humphreys. Little kick out to the back pocket. No Sullivan. Takes the mark, runs inboard, drives long to nothing. Close was having to try and take a mark with Jeremy Howe, no less, coming from behind, plucking it beautifully.
2: Oh,
1: as he does so often, he kicks towards the 50 where two coming from opposite directions collide heavily. The ball off their hands is over the boundary line. There'll be a throw in about 40 around from Collingwood's goal. Spent a bit of time up forward in the last 5 or 6 minutes, but to no avail on the left-hand column of the scoreboard.
2: Jack, just down to you, Harry Perryman, is he in the back row now?
4: He certainly is, and that's not a good sign. He's taken a seat in the second row, and he's put the jacket on, so it looks like his day is done with a left hamstring injury.
3: That's for DP. Cats clear it, but only as far as the wing. Darting this way, and that was Josh Dacos. Handball back to side bottom. They're in reverse again to Puncher, who takes them sideways at least, and now forward. Howe to Pendlebury. Gets himself aligned with Lipinski and takes the mark. Scotty Pendlebury in game 440. Lipinski releases towards Schultz and Membry in the pocket almost. Harrison tried to get past Jai Clark. He couldn't. And it results in a ball up. White Glove Mover clock. 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Make your bed. 19 minutes in.
1: from the ruck contest. Membry takes it away from goal by hand to Lipinski. Sidestep one. Just couldn't get balanced. Miscued the kick. Dempsey nearly marked it. Smith gobbled it up at ground level. Gave to O'Sullivan, who is mown down by Crisp. No prior opportunity in the umpire's opinion. And there will be a ball up 20 metres out from Collingwood's goal as the Magpies continue to attack. Surely something will happen. Something will fall their way. Socket clear here, though, by Warple. Attacked by Martin. Dropped the chest mark. Still comes up with the footy, but there's a whistle and there is a free kick, and it's going Collingwood's way.
3: High sort of thin. Martin.
15: Oh, yeah. Yeah, when you look at the replay, because we're on the opposite side, he's put up the forearm, has got Quainer right on the jaw.
0: Good call. Adam's apple.
15: Yeah, good call from the umpire. We don't say that often.
3: Haven't heard that.
15: No, it was.
3: Yeah, no, it was.
1: Martin on the mark, about 48 out. Angle 45 degrees out. Long way from goal on the right half forward flank. Let's see if Quainer can give them the lifting goal. He tried to run out of defence a while ago. That didn't come off. Neither does this. He kicks. Is it marked? Not quite. Almost a Collingwood mark. McStay, I think it was, who got high, got hands to it. Just couldn't hold on. Now a ball up.
15: His stepladder just collapsed on him. Didn't hold him up.
3: Thrown up. Edwards. McStay tried to grab it and kick it out of the air. Another miracle like last week. Long gridlock of players 20 metres out from Collingwood's goal. So another ball up was inevitable. McStay in the ruck wrestle, beaten by Edwards. Warple just played the line of the ball, and Pendlebury played the line of the man and could have held him up.
15: Got a bit of field position in the last 5 minutes. The Pies.
3: Can they turn it into something, anything? McStay trying to swipe sideways. It came off and to Lipinski, then to Nick Dacos, who gave it to Silks. They were getting further away from goal and closer to the boundary, and that's the eventuality. Over an hour for a throw-in. 47-point margin.
0: Just been so alert Geelong on that handball. As soon as it goes back, they've been right on top of it. And then the next one in support for Collingwood is back and behind again.
3: I wonder how many handball receives Nick Dacos has had.
15: Lots.
0: Look at it here.
1: 21 and a half minutes gone. Second term on the white glove mover. .com.au time clock. Collingwood still dangerous. Schultz kick semi-smothered. West's got it. Swings it around the corner. And this time found the big opening. West missed a little while ago. This time he manages it under extreme pressure. Did well. The margin back to 41. Geelong 9-3-57. Collingwood 2-4-16 on the Robot Building Supplies scoreboard.
15: Good strength from the big guy, and when you look at him, he's really strong through the hips and the legs, and he needed that because that was under a fair bit of pressure and had to stand up in the tackle and still generate enough power to swing it around the corner. Forward 50 stoppage. Pendles, of course, had involvement in that. Just be able to knock it on the outside. Lots of cats around, but well done by West. Clean take while being tackled. Swung it around the corner.
3: Nick's 17 disposals. He hasn't even got 100 metres gained yet. Only
0: just picked up on that. Yeah.
15: Forced him backwards and sideways a lot.
1: He's nearly halfway to 35, Hutto.
3: Yes, he is. Looped up in the air. Tap from Edwards. Kicked out of the air. Quick smart by Bailey Smith. It was quick and it was smart. Out comes Houston. Can't quite control the footy. Wiltshire all around him just to lock him up. Manor. And we'll have a ball up just outside the 50. So the Pies have got something to show for this second term. A goal in each. Tap from Cameron. Went Chris's way. He doesn't get out the other side. Holding the ball. Quite determining that he did have an opportunity and he took on Manor, although he didn't have any real choice in the matter. So Sean Manor, what a revelation. That 2023 draft, what a haul that was for the Cats.
15: It was. Five of them out there tonight.
3: Yeah. Sean Manor, pick 36 in amongst that. Connor O'Sullivan was the highest pick. Humphrey's the lowest. Here he comes. He's got a kick at 55. He goes out to the right and he pulled the kick. Secret squirrel at last moment, top of the goal square. Isaac Quainer back there. Read the ball. It just could have gone anywhere, really. And Quainer takes off.
1: He is trying his darndest. He kicks long to the wing. Collingwood man in front, Anderson. Stewart came down with it. His hand pass was smothered. He gets it back. He gives a little hand pass to Atkins, to Dempsey, and then Wiltshire, who kicks into the 50, no one able to mark. The Magpie defence knock it back outside the 50. Howe fell over the ball. An ungainly stumble. door doesn't quite open for the Cats. Houston, hand pass wide. Quite a well met by Dempsey. Just unbalanced the Collingwood defender. The ball's to the boundary, and there will be a throw in 35 around from Geelong's goal. And Geelong playing as though they've gritted their teeth again and are determined to answer every Collingwood goal with about five of their own.
3: Question with notice just about the pressure that Collingwood are renowned for and how the Cats have handled that tonight. Back into play in Geelong's forward pocket. Edwards to the front, knocked back by Crisp. Side bottom, eagle-eyed, searching to the outside to find someone to give it to. He found Penderbury, shook off the tackler, gave it to Quainer. It's a high ball. Up to half-back, Humphreys eyes for the footy, pulls it down for Geelong. Not quite the Power Bay mark of the night contender, but a good one nonetheless. Brings it into the middle to Bruin, who considers everything and then kicks long anyway. To the goal square, Frampton and Chris brings it down. They have secured.
15: But the problem is the pressure. They've forced Collingwood, all their players, to lose their structure. It's going to take huge work right here from the Pies.
1: Well placed kick to Membry. Kigawe on the burst. Took it, gave it to Allen, who kicks long. And 20 metres out from goal, Anderson takes the mark, alone and unattended, and could go back and line up a pretty straightforward shot.
15: Geelong's okay with this in the last couple of weeks. If their front half press, every now and then a side's going to be able to break that bubble, in particular at half back, but you've got to be really brave with that first kick to achieve it.
0: Well, you do, because at the moment the inside 50s are 35 to 20, so it's extremely hard to get through, like you're saying, Jim.
1: To string two together, something Collingwood haven't done thus far on this night. Anderson makes no mistake. Kick full of authority, and the Magpies are back within 35. It's 9-3-57 Geelong, 3-4-22 Collingwood on the Robot Building Supply scoreboard.
0: And so, the build-up for the Pies, it has to be aggressive, and that's the thing that gets them into trouble at the same time too. But if you want to get back into this game, you actually have to start doing a bit of that. But we haven't seen any control out of them. I thought that maybe at some stage they might go into a bit of a kick mark sort of scenario. They can't even get into it at the moment.
15: No, because the slower they're going, Geelong's actually then cutting off the next one. So they're giving up the first one, Geelong, but it's been short and wide, but then you play into their hands with that long down the line. But it was Chris' willingness to rip that one up through the middle, gave him a good look.
3: Well, our stats tonight for Lamaro's, Melbourne's finest gastro pub, 273 Cecil Street, South Melbourne. Call and mention you heard it on 3AW. Cameron out of the middle. Suddenly the Pies infused with a bit of confidence, but Lawson Humphreys was there on the job. Doesn't mark, and is held up in his tracks by Harvey Harrison. And Nick Dacos getting animated out there. And the obvious claps to Darcy Cameron, who comes up for the next ruck tap, which he duly wins. Smith goes the soccer once and twice. Back out to the members' wing. A little push from Blitzarve on Chris to try and put him off his game. And went again to the blitz and put the handball in front of Close. Lipinski was all over him, though. The ball wasn't going to go any further. He backhanded out of there cleverly, Lipinski, where he had help. Long, Josh Dacos to Goey. Josh Dacos, Lipinski. One too many handballs, perhaps. Lipinski fired another for good measure to Crisp. And then to Goey. It's starting to move now. Schiltz, he held his ground well, and Edwards didn't want to risk giving away 50. Swings the kick to full forward. Membry should. Stewart there to disrupt. Henry versus Harrison. Henry Harrison, just you wait. We'll have a ball up in the forward pocket.
1: That was Henry Higgins, but Henry,
3: close.
1: Henry Colden Harrison was one of the two men attributed with being the founders of the game that we're watching here tonight.
3: True.
1: Ball up. Collingwood deep in attack. There is a bit of a sniff in the air, but Geelong swarmed this. Manor gave it off to Warple. His hand pass was intercepted by Allen. It's knocked to the boundary. Throw in about 30 metres around from the right behind post. Collingwood attacking again. 57 plays 22. It's not quite last week, but Collingwood late in the first half.
0: Well, they're dialing
1: to
0: it up.
1: The flag.
3: Yep. The pressure up, haven't they? Throwing in the forward pocket. It's over 200 in this second term. For those that like that pressure number, Cameron is cuffed. He can't release the hands. The umpire said no prior. So Darcy Cameron will have to get to his feet and get back into the combat again against Blitzarves. Nick Dacos is on the merry-go-round underneath. Grabbed by Bailey Smith, continues to haul the Cats out of defence. A high ball. Josh Dokas can't mark against Myers. Footy still up for grabs. And Josh wins it. Not the best of handballs to Law, but he kept the hands free and gave it to Allen. Back to Josh. Was he taken high? Spread eagled in the tackle. Long tries to tackle Bruin. Won by Josh Dokas. This is critical contest now. Out at half four. The game has just gone up a notch. It's on the 50 and there's no getting out of there. It's going to be another ball up.
2: Both teams have the spare behind the ball. Collingwood keeping theirs a lot deeper.
1: Ball up at the 50. Right half forward for the Magpies. Allen's got it. He gives a hand pass to Quaynor. Who centres it? Can someone snare it? No. Spilling ball. Collingwood a bit of a chance. As working his way through is McCreary. And he snaps a goal. He found a little opening. He got through it. And the Magpies are within 29 points. 9-3-57 Geelong. 4-4-28 Collingwood. The Magpies have kicked the last three. And it's all on the Robot Building Supply scoreboard.
0: That's 3-4 for the quarter. So they have climbed their way back into it. And the last 10 minutes, it's 3-2 Collingwood. And what they've been able to do is just bring it into a contest. Again, just simple footy, but take territory more than anything else. Don't muck around with it at all. Get it in, give your forwards a chance, but have good representation in there.
2: Yeah, he just kept fighting his way through the contest, and Lawson Humphreys lost a bit of body contact when they were tracking it in as a front square. Just needed to finish off the plate.
3: Suddenly there's a bit on these last 42 seconds on the white glove mover.com.au clock. 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Just thumps it forward. It's all about the bounce. Lipinski had to stand and wait. And brilliant hands again to DeGoey, who took it wider to Crisp. They're going to launch off halfback. Josh Dacos receives. Look for his brother. Couldn't find him on the wing. Met by O'Connor. Mullen wasn't ready for the little handball. Recover with a little solo and a kick forward. But they've lost their conviction. And Collingwood have found it. Lipinski, they couldn't close him out. Kick to half forward. Grabbed by Warple. Off to O'Connor. He hesitated. Then it's a rushed handball. Knocked down by Long. We're getting close to halftime. Only 5 seconds remaining. Inch forward by Lipinski. Ollie Henry ran back into the traffic. And then he found a way out with a reprieve to Stewart and Geelong. Get to halftime. Which is a strange thing to say when they have a close to 5-goal lead. But the momentum with the Pies. 9-3-57 Geelong. Colin with the last 3 goals of that second term. 4-4-28. I'll quickly give you the goal kickers at half time. And then just get a quick word from Jimmy and Joel. 2 goes each to Ollie Henry, Ollie Dempsey. Singles to Myers, Polkinghorne, Blitzarves, Neil and Manor for the Cats. And for the Magpies, Anderson, West, McCreary and McStay are their 4 goal kickers. 9-3-57 to 4-4-28 on the Robot Building Supply scoreboard. 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
0: To be honest, Sado, it was just more a game of ball movement more than anything else. Geelong taking the territory early in that quarter, getting in there and really effective with what they were able to do. And then Collingwood just able to hang up for a period of time. 4 goals went against them to start. And then it was just time of repeat, and then they got their chance. 3 goals to finish the quarter.
3: All right, more from Joel and Jimmy coming up. 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
25: 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Can the Power string four solid quarters together to knock off the Giants?
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28: The West's got it, swings it around the corner, and this time Collingwood have found the big opening. Can someone steer it? No. Spilling ball, Collingwood a bit of a chance, as work his way through is for Cleary. And he snaps a goal. He found a little opening. He got through it. And the Magpies are within 29 points.
3: Well, the Pies have mounted a comeback of sorts. They kicked the last three goals of the second term to give themselves some hope. And at halftime, it is Geelong 9-3-57. The Pies just one goal in the first quarter, 4-4-28 at the half. 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Jimmy Bartel is
2: rejoined us.
3: What is that jacket? How would you describe that jacket? Did you steal it off a royal carpet somewhere?
2: You're not a fan?
3: I like it, but it's quite regal.
2: I mean this in the nicest way. I'm not bothered if you don't
3: it. No, and I mean, I'm just sort of trying to add a little bit of a description for our listeners. It's not your stock standard jacket.
2: No, it's not.
3: Like Joel, who's just sort of, he's got what I would wear, more regulation kind of jacket.
2: He's a handsome devil. We have
0: Peter Jackson or something like that.
2: Anyway, he's a handsome devil. We have different tastes in clothes. That's okay. But different style of footy here. The Cats are doing the forward half press really well, and that's been noticeable in the last couple of weeks. And we saw that goal to Angry Anderson late, and that's the opportunity, if you're willing, to test Geelong out and actually get that first kick off the half back line. And
3: so before you go, why have Geelong been so dominant before you give us the remedy?
0: No, and what 500 metres gained more than anything else, I reckon, on the night, being really aggressive with the ball, not mucking around with it. We've seen out of clearance more than anything like that. It's just like a forward blind handball, and then it's just like, just get onto it. So
2: yeah, and they're coming in behind it really well. And just take your mind back to quarter time against the Saints. It's almost like Geelong have gone, hey, if a side's going to beat us,
15: they've got to win those really good contests from out of their back line, and they've got to be really brave. So what they're trying to do, and this is why they're being dominant, they're actually getting the game on their terms. So Edwards has actually been pretty good in the ruck against an experienced player, and they're just taking territory, and that's what Joel's talking about. So if you're going to...
3: And that suits a Bailey Smith, Warhol kind of joint, Atkins midfield too, doesn't it?
15: And what's helping them too tonight is they've got the advantage in their forward line with marking power. You know,
3: now you made this point. So explain this.
15: Yeah, because Maynard being out of the side, and he can actually play pretty tall, you know, for a guy who's not overly tall. They've got then an experienced second tall, of course, in Puncher down there. And Big Bill's got his hands full with Shannon Neal, who's in good touch from last week.
3: And they're basically nullified. Like, Bill's done pretty well since.
15: Yeah, correct,
3: hasn't he?
15: But the knock-on effect is when we see, obviously, Ollie Henry can get off the loose. Polkinghorne's had some good matchups, and then Mark Blitzarves is playing on Dan Houston, and Houston doesn't have to or can't play his normal natural role, which is a bit of run and bounce off half-back. So you got now the guys who create off the half-back line, and then you lose Perryman too with a hamstring injury. The guys who normally get you out of the back line are having to defend or play a different role. So this is where the territory game, back to Joel's point, if you've got to make a decision, Geelong, make it going forward.
0: Yep.
15: And then we'll all come in behind it.

0: He had 93 metres gained out of his 17 touches. So, obviously, we spoke about the handball receives and what he does. Against other sides, when Nick does that, he gets two or three go to him. On this occasion, when you've got a really tight tag and one man that's got one focus, it's like, okay, he can take Nick out. The rest just make sure that you're covering off. And Jim, like most other clubs, you call them D1. So they're the decision one away from the next contest. Then the D2s are the next one away from that. Geelong are just covering those really well. So Nick can go and get the ball a lot, but he's just going backwards with the ball. And as we saw, he nearly did a 40-metre kick backwards at one stage too, that quarter.
1: The only time where he's really hurt Geelong was when we thought, oh, no, Nick is hurt. And then he popped up. He received the ball in front of the interchange, and then he found his brother with that 30 metre kick back inside the corridor, and it looked great for Collingwood.
2: Can you see them actually being able to eat into this lead enough to scare the Cats?
1: Yes, because they did it last week, for example. Collingwood has earned that trust amongst, you know, the football world, and the fact is they are so well drilled and so well organised. I think that the message will be, hey, we can't all come back and live in our back 50. Or if we do that, it's like you got to throw the grenade in there and everyone's got to explode out. Because if they get caught, you know, coming back to help and then don't get out once they turn the footy over, the ball will live in the Cats forward 50.
0: So I was just thinking on the weekend too, I was out watching Nasiah Wanganeen Malira play. He had a similar quarter, had 24 in the first half. But similar to Nick, he was probably rated, you know, in the about 10th on the ground, was having an impact but wasn't really cutting the game apart. He went to the forward line and had 8 or 10 possessions that quarter. It was his best quarter by far, and ripped the game apart too. So can Nick do that? He needs to win the ball, I feel, in that forward 70 for Collingwood to have a chance.
2: 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Half time, we've got some news headlines coming up. 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
4: Emergency calls access. The Greens say proposed cuts to the NDIS will have a devastating effect on the workforce. Senate inquiry hearings have resumed into a bill that aims to limit the scheme's growth. The H5 bird flu strain has been detected in every mainland state, with Victorian authorities confirming their first case. It comes after local transmission was confirmed in South Australia. Australians will soon be able to access the first diagnostic blood test for Alzheimer's disease. The TGA has approved the blood plasma test. The Productivity Commission argues governments need to embrace Indigenous community-based solutions to meet closing the gap targets. A report shows just one of the 19 targets has been met, 5 years out from the 2031 deadline. And we'll have more news after the footy.
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5: So if you get the win, does it continue or if you lose, does it stop?
6: We're not like that. As Fly and Wade in the team say, this does not impact win-loss. We're here to win.
7: That was Collingwood CEO Craig Kelly on 3AW pre-match. Welcome back to the MCG. Not too far away from the resumption after halftime. Geelong leading by 29 points. If it had stayed as it was about 10 minutes before halftime when the Cats were 8 goals in front, Craig Kelly might have been seriously considering a rethink by now, but maybe he's prepared to just keep his powder dry a bit longer.
8: No, he would have started out. Pulling down the MCG already, I reckon. He would have gone to work on that.
6: That's for sure. But I think there's two players that Collingwood really need to get going to get into this game. That's Dan Houston off halfback. He really needs to start linking up and getting involved in this game. And it's Dan McStay in front of the ball. Only 3 touches so far.
7: 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Jackie Reed, comments on Craig Kelly and how this game stands and what might happen, and you might give us a bit of an injury update.
5: Certainly for the Pies, they're down to 4 on the bench. Harry Perryman out of the game with a left hamstring issue. For the Cats, they had a few bumps and bruises. Jay Polkinghorne had his right bicep taped up. Brad Close has a corky to his right quad. Spent some time on the bike and he's had that taped up as well. And I've noticed Lawson Humphreys has had a lot of work done on his right leg throughout this game, so certainly one to watch in the second half.
8: And that is with thanks, of course, to Ice Gel, now available in extra strength. Feel at work. 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
5: DP.
8: Any more? Deep heat.
9: Deep heat.
7: The full assortment.
8: Yeah, we'll go for even more after the game.
6: You wait, Tim.
8: What are we looking for here early in this third?
10: I'd be wondering if Collingwood Joel would consider just starting Nick in a different position. I know your whole team doesn't revolve around one player, but we know the good things that come from it. Will they be willing to test Geelong's actual structure by, you know, can you start him at half forward and bring him up, which opens up your forward line, maybe moves Mullen, and then it gives you a different look inside the centre bounce to get that territory as well. So It'd be interesting to see what Collingwood do as far as it. Do they see it as a structural thing or just each, a couple of personnel changes as far as positional changes?
6: Yeah, well, he's been the magnet that, you know, sort of gets to go anywhere, play anywhere. But I sort of agree with you, Jim. Throw something at Geelong that they may not be expecting. So whether it's even off a halfback, we've seen him do that before and really rip games apart. So it feels like that it just lands back on his shoulders again to get him back into this game. But he's managed so well so many times before.
7: We often say it. It's a halftime cliche. The first goal after the break's a big one. And in this game, it is a huge one. Because if Collingwood get it, there will be that feeling that they are coming. And Geelong will start to feel a bit of warm breath, if not hot, on the back of the necks.
6: He should be a coach, Jim. He's gone forward.
10: Oh, thanks.
7: Cats to the punt road end. Started brilliantly heading in that direction in the first quarter. Collingwood looking to maintain the momentum and build the belief. Edwards went for the ruck and then got a little soccer kick, which got a Bailey Smith loose on his left boot. Scrambles a kick to the 50. Out near the boundary, Houston covers the ball, takes it over. And it just had people wondering.
6: Yeah,
7: that,
6: well,
7: umpire Meredith not moved.
6: He sort of took it out straight. That's why I sort of went.
10: Last year,
6: that was very hot. If it was a little bit further up on the wing, I reckon he would have been in trouble.
10: 57 plays 28. Early moments of the third term. Edwards from behind Cameron. Picked up by Wiltshire. Flipped the handball forward to Myers. Got set and then snapped it in a very peculiar fashion across the face. Howe didn't keep it in. He tried to make it look like he was trying to, but in the end, he actually handballed to Puncher, but the umpire said he stepped over. I don't think Myers' technique had the ability to kick a goal from that position.
9: No, he wanted to kick it at a near goalpost with the banana and try and kick it super hard.
10: Yeah. Yep.
9: But he got it on the outside too much.
10: Flips it back into play. A little shove from Edwards. Well, sharked by side bottom in the back pocket. Handed it off to Pendlebury. Refused to rush. And was able to see off the tag of Edwards. Pulls the handball back to Josh Dacos, who kicks to the wing. McStay leapt in the air and then tapped it down to Schiltz, tackled immediately and vigorously and into the ground by Blitzars, but he protected the head on the landing that time. So it's a ball up rather than anything more severe. Still 9-3, 57 to 4-4, 28.
7: And up to between wing and half forward for the Cats. There's no escape for a player of either team. Now there might be. Atkins got a little hand pass to Bruin, who centres. Ollie Henry couldn't hang on to the mark. Houston came down with the ball. Got a hand pass to side bottom. Thumps it forward, but aimlessly. Horribly placed kick. Guthrie collected for Geelong, gave it to Dempsey, who gives it back to Guthrie. A high ball clears the wing, but straight to Cameron, who takes the mark for Collingwood over on the southern side.
10: We'll explain that in a moment if we get a chance as to why we chuckled. The kick goes into Dugowie, who plays on immediately. Kicks to half forward. Schiltz has got a fly and mark. In front of Guthrie, did it with conviction. And the handball to Dacos, who was off and running. Forced onto the left, kicks into the pocket. O'Connor cuts across, can't take the mark. West is pounced upon and the footy juts out of bounds in the pocket. Why were we laughing, boys?
9: Because the high ball came in and O'Shane Mullen stepped away, but it looked funny from here because he was the only one in the area. So he removed himself from the contest.
10: And he was guarding Dacos, yes, his man, instead of flying against the bloke a foot and a half taller. Tapped out to the front is Redwell by Mullen, who's off, and he gave it to Manor, who matched him for pace and aggression. He kicks long, over punches head. In with the punches, chances. Edwards, he kept his feet.
7: Oh,
10: he gave it to Neil. There was no free kick. And he's going to stride into goal. Stop him if you can. And he kept on running. And if he's scratching his head, Neil, after missing that one.
9: He's ruined Mitch Edwards. It's amazing work.
7: Does that remind you, Geelong men, of a goal that was missed in a grand final one day? We were talking about old games a while back. Brad Ottens.
6: Oh, yeah.
7: That pocket.
9: No, yeah. I don't remember that one.
7: That shot.
9: I don't remember
7: Collingwood
9: that one
7: take the ball over the centre. Geelong cover. Bruin, a hand pass, and they're out of trouble. O'Sullivan feeds nicely to Atkins, to Stewart, who pumps it forward to Myers.
10: God.
7: He takes on the tackle.
10: Oh,
7: and he's very, very lucky to get away with that. There'll be a ball up just along side of the big circle. Magpie fans having their original view reinforced watching the replay. defensive side bottom. Hand pass to DeGoey, who had done nothing until shortly before half time, and he's in the game now. Goes to Schultz. He goes to McStay, who kicked a terrific long goal in the first quarter. He's further out here and couldn't possibly dream of going the distance. He kicks it to Josh Dacos, gives to Sidebottom, who swings his kick wide. Oh, it was nearly marked by West, but he was running into the behind post, and I think maybe he had to protect himself, drop the mark in the process, and it is a minor score.
10: Someone in our team would have broken that point post.
8: Yeah, you're right. Mullen. Mark's still inside the defensive arc. There's a different atmosphere about all of this, though, isn't it? Much more competitive between the two teams. Outward bound, Stewart receive. Oh, Polking on, tried to ride the wave and take a mark. It fell into Wilshire's grasp, who was tackled by Pendlebury. Ball up.
6: Tim, you are right. DeGoey in the game. He is up on the ball with Dacos going forward.
8: 58 plays 29. Kicked out of the air by Cameron. Tried to muscle it forward. Lipinski tackled immediately. And we'll have another ball up a little bit closer to Collingwood's goal.
7: What happens when a player suddenly gets involved, as DeGoey seems to be doing now?
6: Well, just needed to shoulder the load a little bit more, so it's his turn to go, and Nick's given him the space to be able to do that.
8: High contact free kick, and the clutch is there, goes to O'Connor to give the Cats just a little bit of respite. Left half back. Play it back to Stewart for safety, no. Kick down the line to Edwards, to Blitzars, and to Shannon Neal, who headed from side left and takes the mark. Looks up hopefully, and he has to kick towards Ollie Dempsey. Perfect dimensions on the kick. He just had a metre on Isaac Quainer and was able to maintain that distance.
10: It was all in the timing. He kicked it just before Dempsey had done the tick lead to come back, which didn't give Quainer much of a chance.
6: Just reads the ball so well. He was watching the play, Ollie Dempsey, and then Shannon Neal, great kick. Jeremy Howe, great game awareness coming up on him, but sort of played in the hands of the kick in the end.
8: Cats lead by 29. It seems strange to say that they need a steadying goal, but the Magpies had the momentum going into half-time from 40 out. Dempsey's kick is short and left, and it's actually plucked by Cameron. He's pulled the mark down to everyone's surprise and handed it off to Dacos, who gives it to Frampton as they start to spread. Not the best kick, but memory got there first to the dangerous DeGoey.
7: Yeah, and they're moving it quickly now. DeGoey to Lipinski and on to McCreary. Members wing running forward of it, driving it to a two-on-one Geelong's way. It cleared the three of them. It bounces loose. Schultz runs on it.
8: No.
7: Fell over as he bent to pick up the ball. Close to the behind post. Still a contest there, but Collingwood wasting a golden opportunity. And eventually Quainor arrives with a rattling tackle on Bruin, which knocks the ball over the scoreline for a behind.
8: He's got to go to the tyre power, win the safety sale, buy three and get one free.
10: Well, he needs that extra one. Yeah. He lost one on the way in.
8: Off to Bailey Smith, who runs him ragged on the way out. Goes short to Ollie Dempsey. How that would have hurt if his miss had turned into a Collingwood goal at the other end. Manor ran into a roadblock, and he's caught, he's collared, and he's gone. So the Pies' pressure.
10: He's been caught a few times tonight, Sean Manor.
8: He has, yeah.
10: Just gone out a little bit extra.
8: Pies' pressure has gone up again, and it's Houston rewarded for his rundown tackle. Kicks them to about 30. They gather in the pocket. Membry and West match in the air by Humphreys off the pack. Harrison flipped up only as far as Dempsey. Snaps it back to the wing. Ollie Henry in front, a sure pair of hands. Outmarks puncher and waits for something to formulate ahead.
7: And that important first goal is taking a while coming, which probably speaks of its importance. Both teams defending hard. Henry's kick is wide and high, but not so wide to go out. And it is well marked by Polkinghorne, who delivers nicely to a lead from Edwards. And he takes the mark 65 out on the right flank. He was looking left and right to quickly shoot off a hand pass. Decides he's got a kick. It'll land 20 out from goal. Neal arrived just a bit overzealous in the way he ran at it. Dropped the mark he should have taken. It fell to Nick Dacos, who just blazes away, and it's straight to Dempsey. It'll be coming back. Dempsey still 75 metres from goal. So he won't be thinking score. He will be thinking setup. Mark. It'll land 20 out. Big pack. Polkinghorne got his hands around it. Just didn't quite hold on, and the ball's over the boundary line. near the behind post, right forward pocket, Geelong deep in attack at the punt road end.
10: Dempsey's still a big problem for the Pies. They haven't been able to solve that one.
6: He's had 22 on the night.
8: And he let himself down with that last shot at goal. Otherwise, he's been superb and prominent in this third term. Back into play. Edwards very conscious of Cameron, who got the tap down. Geelong attacking, but can't get their hands on the footy. Ball up.
6: And now it's their turn to keep it inside 50 for the quarter. It's 8-5.
8: 9 minutes gone, but we're down to only 13 minutes remaining in this third term. Goalless thus far, as Tim said. There's a bounty on the first goal. The free kick is going Collingwood's way. And it goes to Josh Dacos, who immediately spots Pendlebury. Only Henry looks like he's nursing a bit of a knee injury. The kick from Pendlebury is pure. Membry can't mark, but he can follow up and win the ball. Quainer to the knees up running, gave it to Dacos, who gave it back. Quainer with a forward handball, waiting out there. It was Harrison, swings it into Houston. 60 out, we know he's within range. Pinsley passes instead across the face to McCreary, who takes the mark. He's tempted to play on. He didn't, I don't think. He must have been tempted because Splitsars fell over.
10: Yeah, and you thought he's got an incredible amount of power and speed, McCreary. Didn't want to back himself with a quick couple of steps. He would have been at the top of the goal square.
8: Certainly thought about it. Kicked one of those three goals before the half. Oh, and everyone takes a little breath here. Watching Bo McCreary. It's a 35-metre kick, tougher than a 45-degree angle. Used that right post as a guide and got it in. The kick is good. And the Pies are back. The margin cut to 22 points. Bo McCreary's second goal. Their first multiple of the night. 5-6, 36 to 9-4, 58. And that is on the Tyre Power scoreboard. The winter safety sale. It's on now. 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
10: That's why he didn't play on. His beautiful set shot for goal. But they're starting to get better looks and just winning some contests and getting the Cats' defence turned around. And that's opening up inside forward 50 with that offside kick. So they keep their channels really well here, Collingwood. So when you're listening, if the play's on the opposite side, there's always a player along the interchange side. So they can kick all the way across the 50 and find a free.
6: It's just fascinating watching Nick Dacos' possession. 17 for 93 metres, remember that. Well, this quarter, three touches for 86 metres.
7: What a terrific struggle, an arm wrestle for that first goal, which has come Collingwood's way.
8: Keeping our eye out for the Power Bay mark of the day. 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
7: In ruck for Geelong, Blitzarves cleverly got it to Humphreys, who was tackled. High kick to no one in particular, picked up by Long for Collingwood. He goes to Allen, to Josh Dacos, who has to retreat for a moment and then boldly come into the corridor where Crisp provided a good target. Crisp and neat pass for Long to take the mark. Just forward of the middle. A hand pass to Nick Dacos. Got a man loose. It is Harrison who's taken the mark. Inside 40 metres. He's out near the boundary line in the left forward pocket.
10: So this is Ollie Dempsey's matchup from the wing. So he took the opportunity to creep forward while Dempsey was trying to do the same.
7: Well, this is a moment now. If Collingwood could string two together, we have a real game. They were 8 goals down, more than halfway through the second term. Harrison from a tight spot puts it on its way, and the Collingwood fans love it behind the sticks. He's kicked it. Here come the Magpies. It is a 16-point game. Geelong 9-4-58, Collingwood 6-6-42 on the Tyre Power scoreboard.
6: Well, Harvey Harrison, a bit of consistency in his game now with just games that he's getting time and time again. But third goal for the year, they really needed that. And it was the League Cup by taking the ball back across the ground that really opened it up. A real aggressive kick. That's what you got to do, as we said, against Geelong. Up the corridor, and then the run pass through Nick Dacos is exceptional.
8: Well, this is more like the contest we were expecting coming here tonight. The Pies have closed the gap to within 16 points. 3RW Thursday Night Footy, brought to you by Macca's. Joel Selwood, Jimmy Bartel. McStay into the ruck against Blitzarves. McStay won the tap and then went crashing into the centre circle. Atkins can't release the hands. Nick Dacos' tackle was prolonged and now is rewarded. Holding the ball. Nick takes it out of the middle. Crowded fever pitch. He's looking to hand it off to his brother. That option was well covered by Myers. Still puts it on a path to goal. Schiltz, Membry approaches Cartmark. Schiltz got the crumbs. Little underground handball to Harrison. He's tackled well by O'Connor. But again, the Cats on the back foot as we get to Jackie Reed.
5: Bailey Smith really unhappy on the bench. I think he's just sprayed Tanner Brew and he sprayed a couple of his teammates down there. Really frustrated.
8: All right, interesting. McStay, little sideswipe. Oh, he's got it again. Harrison off the outside of the boot, only as far as O'Sullivan. Just able to stabilise. Off to Stewart. He kicks Geelong wide. Playing in front, Puncher. Takes the chest mark, sliding in against Mark. For the Cats, and Puncher goes back to Josh Dacos, and they look to reset every player just about on the ground ahead of him.
11: Magpies right on top now. It is extraordinary. Dacos goes down the boundary line into the 50. No one can mark. A spilling ball. Schultz got his hands to it, but was taken out of it. Picked up by Stewart for Geelong. He got rid of it to Wiltshire. He gave to Martin, who was immediately mown down and not able to dispose effectively. Ground level hunt for the football. Collingwood won the hunt, but the Cats then put on the clamps and the ball went nowhere. Just Collingwood side barely of the centre line out towards the southern wing.
8: It's good stuff at the moment. Blitzars to Goey in the tangle. Handball clever from Dempsey. It was quick to Warple to half forward. Neil, Puncher, and punching was Frampton to the boundary line.
6: Well, that's a contest that Geelong are now not winning that one across the half forward line. When they did, Shannon Neal didn't make him. Yeah, well, he made a meal of it before when he ran into 50 and been costly on the other side.
8: Eight goals down to three goals down. Throw in was short, grabbed by Neal, couldn't release the hands. He threw it. That has to be holding the ball. Incorrect disposal, and it is. Well done by McStay, who was able to recognise what was going on. And he wins the free at halfback. 9-4-58 Geelong, they've stopped. Oh, this is a dangerous switch. Jai Clark will fly against Howe. Howe goes to ground. He's got the footy. He's looking for help. He's looking for help. The ball's under there. It's still bobbling around. The umpire lets them play. And that is a bullet dodge. Barely.
10: I think the only thing that saved him is Jeremy Howe in the marking contest.
11: 45 from Geelong's goal. Punt road end. One in the ruck by McStay. Stolen by the Cats. Wiltshire tackled. Got rid of it. To close. To Martin. Under pressure. Left foot kick. Across the goal face. And Quaynor gave Collingwood a 2-on-1. But that only says part of it because he took a fine mark. He plays on. He's been bowled all night and helped lift Collingwood out over halfback. Off a marking contest. It fell to O'Sullivan. But it's a Collingwood free kick. And Harrison, who made his pile when Pardon won the cup. That's another famous Harrison from days gone by. Hutto takes it behind the wing.
8: Kicks the half forward. Stewart was there, can't mark. Anderson tried to pull it out of there and he knocked it forward. Straight to Humphreys, who handled it well below his knees. He gave the handball off with instructions. Hollywood handball from Dempsey to Stewart. Not time for that sort of stuff. Myers tried to slip two tackles. The boundary line was his only saviour. Although the Collingwood fans beg to differ. They're on their feet in the southern stand. Baying for blood. They would be delighted with this response from their players since midway through the second term. 58 plays, 42. Back into play again. Still the underlings in the ruck. Knocked down by McStay. Away from Blitzar. Somehow Warple got a quick kick out of there. And really just meant the maze of players move forward. Oh, Atkins was clever. With great economy, got it forward. Swooping on it, Wiltshire. Little handball forward. Wasn't as clean as he would have liked. Rushed from Neal. And out came Martin. And he handled it well. He took the mark. He shaped as if he played on for a moment, but now he has to resettle.
10: Sorry, I saw Clark streaming through the middle of the ground.
6: Yep.
10: Just need to take a bit of like sting out of the game. So go back, take the 30 seconds. Massive contest there from Wiltshire at the half forward line.
8: That's what they needed because Collingwood have been winning those 50-50s. They haven't created too many opportunities in this third term. They haven't taken any, but Jack Martin gets that opportunity from 35 metres out, a bit to the right, looks good. It looks very good. The steadying hand provided by Jack Martin. Geelong's first goal of the second half is timely indeed. They are 10-4-64, the returning Martin. Collingwood 6-6-42. And that is on the Tyre Power scoreboard. The winter safety sale. 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
11: Pretty straightforward shot, but under the circumstances, worthy of that great accolade. A star 21, goal 21, of the day 21, contender.
10: 21.
6: Yeah, at the 21. Moment, absolutely. Tim, connect. Couldn't have said it any better, but geez, it was just Geelong working it through again from that stoppage. Just working it through the way that they did in that first quarter and the start of the second quarter. Able to link up, and it's those half forwards that you talk about, Jim. Ollie Wilshere that did the damage.
11: Huge goal. 22-point margin, and the scoring's dried up. They're hard to come by right now. Collingwood with a power of work to do to get back into this game yet. And in a sense, with the draw that Collingwood have, this is a bigger game than it is for Geelong. Collingwood can find themselves pretty vulnerable. From the ball up, Atkins has it. He, from a standing start, kicks well to within about 30 of goal. Frampton got his hands to it, needed to mark it. Martin's got it, gives to close. Fumble to Manor. Fumble, and Collingwood wriggle off the hook. Away comes Crisp. Has a bounce, has a look. Drives it in the McCreary direction, but it was too strong. And O'Sullivan arrives to take the mark for the Cats.
10: The bounce of the young man, and he sends them forward into the pocket again. Polkinghorne sets himself. Punch the matches in the air. Martin tries to flash through, but couldn't get out the other side thanks to Jack Crisp. Ball up. Cats fans that are here trying to make themselves heard. 35 metres out from their goal. They kicked the last, side bottom, grabbed the footy, came out of there, not far. Pendlebury tackles Martin, locks it away again.
11: Actually, the punt road end looks to be the Geelong end. Mm. It's an away game for them. There are more at that end of the ground than there are in the Collingwood stronghold.
10: Forced down by Cameron. Manor can't escape this time. Geelong close, looking at each other around the edges of the stoppage, trying to work out who should be where. Walker goes on to Pendlebury. Manor and Josh Dacos. Cameron was able to prevail. Fisted it to the outside vehemently. Bailey Smith tried to keep it in. Knocked back by Long Collingwood's way. Only as far as Edwards. He gave it a Warple. He had to kick it 30 metres backwards in a hurry, but it was the smart play where Tom Stewart was located. He finds that the centre square is accessible, at least in his eyes, and he was right to O'Sullivan. So they've gone the long, long way round. Where Humphreys is on the logo, gives to O'Connor. The backmen get involved in the build-up. They don't really have a forward to kick to, though. And the clump of Collingwood players includes Darcy Cameron, who takes the relieving mark. 5 minutes to go in the quarter.
11: Had his name written all over it, but Jeremy Howe wasn't going to let an opportunity pass. He was there, although perhaps just laying a bit of cover. Kick from Cameron out over the 50. Quainor at the fall of the ball gets a hand pass to the wing. Jack Henry's in the way. Little hand pass forward to the dangerous Dempsey. Hand pass to Bruin. Another one to O'Sullivan, who comes in board, and Atkins marks it 55 out. He kicks quickly to a little lead, and Clark receives it gleefully, 40 metres out directly in front. And perhaps Geelong are in the process of staving off the Collingwood challenge.
6: Well, he was just patient enough there, Tom Atkins, out of the top of 50. Knew he was out of his range.
10: He had about six half chances.
6: Waited. Finally got it, Jai Clark.
11: Big moment now. Clark, straight in front. Man on the mark, 40 from home. He kicks from 45 and he hooks it. It's a minor score. Collingwood still alive, but just in the last 5 or 6 minutes, the Cats have wrested control again. 10-5, 65 to 6-6, 42 on the tyre power scoreboard.
10: Aggressive kick down the middle. Might backfire as it's juggled by O'Connor. It was the Josh Dacos kick and O'Connor lands it. On the third bite, Ollie Dempsey calls for it out to the right. Shannon Neal, a more substantial lead, and can't mark it. Rocked away by side bottom to Josh Dacos. Kicks well to Harrison. Wins the duel this time against Dempsey. Marks it left half-back. Collingwood start another venture forward, but O'Connor, a thorn in their side once more. Wins it back for Geelong, and then takes the seconds that are on offer.
11: Right on the centre line. Draws breath. Goes backwards as Warple did a moment ago and delivers it to Jack Henry, who's sideways now to Atkins, who will run out of the defence of 50 and poke it towards the wing, where O'Sullivan, who continues to impress with his maturity, kicks towards half forward. High ball will land 60 from goal. Pushing and shoving. Spilling ball at the back. Manor kept it alive. Got it onto his boot awkwardly, though. And it was semi-smothered. And a pack forms over it. There'll be a ball up just inside Geelong's 50 at left half forward. Cats 10-5-65, Magpies 6-6-42, and we've gone almost 24 in this third term.
8: Jack's been quiet for Barry Plant. Real estate in safe hands this quarter. Picked up by Warple out of there, pokes it forward, Polking Horn and side bottom lunge with equal desperation won by the Pies. Howe gave it to Crisp, who just takes off, come what may, gave it a penalty, they launch off centre half back, not the best kick but on the bounce, Membry made it that way, Twinkle Toes Dacos through the middle, he kicks and hopes, it bounces, we wait, which way will it go? Harrison knocks it, O'Connor goes back, 30 from goal, scooped up by DeGoey, he's scooped up by Bruin, it's back in dispute, and the umpire will call for the footy. Well played by both teams there. It's the sort of intensity that we expected tonight, but Collingwood have taken it from one end of the MCG to the other, and it's a ball up.
11: Great moments in this game at the ball up. It's a Geelong ball and a kick scrambled out of traffic straight onto the chest of Steele's side bottom between wing and half forward for Collingwood. That
8: under two to go, Tim.
11: The dome gleaming under the light, gleaming under the lights. He kicks long. It was almost a McStay mark again. Just didn't finish the job. And the ball falls and disappears under a pack. There'll be a ball up. Magpies needing one here. It's hard to see them kicking four more than Geelong in the last quarter. Brett Rosebery throws it up. Cameron brings it down. No one's ball yet. Eventually it's Atkins' ball. Tackle. Lost it. Gone. Holding it. Gee, that's where this rule, however you agree or not with the interpretation, is very tough because Atkins was doing nothing but trying to make the play.
6: Yeah, I still agree with that it's holding the ball, though, because it's an incorrect disposal either way. He hasn't been able to get his hand on it, so...
11: But once upon a time, if you were trying to get the ball and you tried to hand pass it...
6: And that's the part that I don't like.
8: They've deemed that as prior opportunity, but there was no opportunity really, was there?
11: So McStay takes the free, and this should be a goal. He is in goal-kicking form, the man on the mark, 26 metres out. McStay comes in and he has flirted with the right goalpost, but only flirted. It's there and the Magpies are still there. The margin is 17 late in the quarter. Geelong 10-5-65, Collingwood 7-6-48 on the Tyre Power scoreboard. Jackie.
5: Jeremy Howe's just come from the ground. He's sort of clutching at his left arm. He's gone downstairs into the rooms with the doctors, so I'll keep you updated on that. And just a quick one, the Pies played that beautifully. They prioritised getting Nick Dacos out there. O'Sheen Mullen was stuck on this side of the ground while the ball was in that forward pocket of the Pies there. So well played by them getting Nick Dacos off the chain.
6: Back to the middle. Geez, we have a game on our hands here, Jim. Nick Dacos back in the middle. Bailey Smith for the Cats.
8: 3-2 to 1-2 for the term. 65 playing 48. Critical last 47 seconds. Oh, and it's Nick straight onto it. Blasting out of the middle. Mullen tries. He feeds the handball to Allen, who kicks it high and wide. And not particularly handsome at all on the foot.
11: These moments where great players just rise above the challenge that's all around them, and that was such a moment there.
8: He just pulled away out of the middle. The kick from O'Sullivan is dragged out by Cameron. That is a fine marker. Power Bay, mark of the day. Clock down to 25 seconds. Centering kick. Have they got another deep? McStay motors out, but Tom Stewart back there, unencumbered. He pulls it down. Power Bay heat bays at heat pumps available online at Bunnings Warehouse. Tom Stewart back to the wing. Single figure seconds remaining now. So you'd think that will be our three-quarter time score. And even more so now that it's held up by combatants on both sides. Geelong 10-5-65. Lead Collingwood 7-6-48 at three-quarter time at the MCG. But Geelong's eight-goal lead midway through the second term has gradually been eroded to the point where it is now at 17. Two goals to Henry Dempsey, and then singles to Neil Myers, Martin Polkinghorne, Blitzarves and Manor. And for the Pies, two goals to McCreary and McStay, singles to Anderson, West and Harrison. And it is three-quarter time. Geelong 10-5-65, leading Collingwood 7-6-48. And that is on the Tyre Power scoreboard. 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And it is winter, but it feels like September's not far away. 3AW football brought to you by Maccas. Don't Maccas walk. 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Barbecue bacon. Back with the final term on 3AW football next.
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3: From 35 metres out, a bit to the right looks good. It looks very good. The steadying hand provided by Jack Martin. No one's ball yet. Eventually it's Atkins' ball. Tackle, lost it, gone, holding it. McStay comes in and he has flirted with the right goalpost. But only flirted. It's there and the Magpies are still there.
4: Well, they are, aren't they? They really are still in this contest at three-quarter time. Despite being 8 goals down at one stage, it's now 10-5-65 to 7-6-48. Let's get boundary side first and foremost before we hear from Joel and Jimmy. Here, with thanks to Barry Plant Real Estate, we get the home ground advantage. Your home is in safe, award-winning hands with Jackie Reed.
5: For the Magpies, Jeremy Howe remains downstairs in the rooms receiving some treatment down there. He has a left arm issue. It's the same arm, coincidentally, potentially, that he broke in that round one game in 2023. Looked quite ginger as he came from the ground, went straight downstairs into the rooms. A reminder, Harry Perryman is out for the game with a left hamstring concern. And for the Cats, Brad Cloakes has a corky to his right quad that he's working his way through. Jay Porkinghorn quite sore through his right bicep. And Brian Myers had a lot of work done in his quads and adductors and had a little issue with cramp in that quarter.
4: Thank you, Jack. Collingwood's efficiency going inside forward 50 stood out there, Joel. They got better looks and actually put a bit more pressure on the Cats. The Cats had plenty of opportunities, but turned it over, missed some opportunities where they had the outnumber. You know, they had one on their bat, you know, in the goal square, but some great defence from Collingwood. I thought Harrison did a good role on the wing, won some big contests, and it felt like they've just got their energy up around the contest and getting some territory off the Cats.
6: I know we spoke about it a lot, but we didn't see any of that backward handball from Collingwood that quarter, and that really brought them into the game. They only had 76 touches for the quarter, so Josh and Nick did a good job, Dacos. But two things that keep these two sides involved in the back end of the year and why they're always so competitive, they tackle and they lay and they hold their tackles, that's for sure.
4: Is the tag gone? It's interesting. Last quarter begins. It's Bailey Smith up against Dacos. The tap down to go is in there as well. Fights a second time. It came to Nick in the end and he got the releasing handball, but he missed Penelbury. Sharked instead by Edwards. He handballed it straight back to his direct opponent in Cameron, who was taken high, barely but just, by Atkins. And the handoff and the give to Nick Dacos. Penelbury waiting in the wings. He receives and returns it back to Nick. Then kicks it deep. Good body work. Remember, he can't pull the mark down. Long's hands were crafty, but just a little forceful. And it got out of Lipinski's fingertips.
6: Now, that's good detail by you, Hutto, looking for that. Why Mullen wouldn't go to Dacos at that first stoppage out of the centre is mind-boggling. Bailey Smith looked like he wanted him.
7: Collingwood very purposeful in those opening seconds. At the ball up. They have it inside their 50. Left half forward. Dempsey, a little hand pass to Bailey Smith. To Bruin on the boundary. Drives a high ball to the wing. Two on two. Almost Neil. Got it into his hands. Couldn't hang on. Ollie Henry knocks it on. They're a chance. Polkinghorne gives to Manor. From 65 out. He kicks it wide. And it suits Brian Myers, who's taken the mark. 20 out, right forward pocket.
4: It's interesting how he's going to kick this, because his ball drop and the way he kicks around his body will make the angle even harder. Is he going to go the banana?
7: Maybe. He'll come up with something exotic.
6: Yep.
7: So it favours the left foot kick in the old money, but it's all different now. He's going to bend it with the right, but he's got too much of it. Put it way across the face, out on the full. A free kick to Collingwood in the last line of defence, and they're still within 17 points.
8: He had the chance to pass it potentially, didn't he, to O'Connor, and
9: hasn't been good on the bananas. No bananas for him, like Bruce Eber. Doesn't eat fruit, Bruce Eber.
8: Bruce is okay. Recovering hard after that last Thursday night. The kick goes out to half back, where it's gummed up by Henry and McStay. Another ball up. Back now to Jack.
5: Jeremy Howe confirmed out for the game with an arm injury. We'll have an update in Fly's post-match presser.
8: Gee, he's got to take a mighty effort from the Magpies. Atkins pulls this out of the stoppage. Cats have dominated in that area. Polkinghorne crashed Frampton. Loose ball. Manor versus Long, joined by Wiltshire. Out to Manor, twisting, turning. Left foot kicking to Neil, who takes the mark. He just got the jump. And the gap on Frampton that time was a well-won ball by Manor and Wiltshire out there. They did that with great expertise. And big Shannon Neal, who's been well restricted since the start when he kicked the first goal of the game. He's had just the 9 disposals. He's been a target all night, though, and a substantial one at that. He's the figurehead in the absence of Jeremy Cameron. He's only 15 metres out. Slight angle, should, and does kick the goal. And he's one of the biggest celebrators for a big man in the competition. And he's pretty pleased with his work there. Geelong get the all-important first of the final turn and just stretch the rubber band a little further. 11-5, 71 to 7-6, 48 on the tie power scoreboard.
9: Yeah, he's one of the quicker, more aggressive celebrators. As soon as it leaves his boot, he's into celebration mode. And
6: tequila.
9: Poor mum's on the tequila, of course. Every time he kicks a goal, mum takes a shot. But though, they were just able to get forward of the footy really well there, Cats, and get good position. And they needed that. We've mentioned they've had lots of inside forward 50s after halftime and not put much score on the board.
7: So Collingwood again need 4 goals to put their noses in front in this match. It is a lot. They've only managed 7 goals in more than 3 quarters of warfare. At the ball up to go, he's got it, he's tackled. He gets a hand pass in the Collingwood direction. Socket a little way further forward by Cameron, but they're doing it hard here. Cameron down and dirty, got a hand pass, knocked by Nick Dacos to the goey, drives it to the forward pocket, off the pack McStay, wheels onto his preferred side and kicks a curling goal. A Star 21 goal of the night, and the Magpies immediately hit back to be within 17 points.
6: Well, it really has a finals feel about it. It goes back to the middle and just looks like it's being played right down the corridor too. Contest to contest. Collingwood on that occasion, it was the Dacos of the Nick variety out to DeGoey. And then there was a great contest down forward. I reckon it was Lockie Schiltz that came out first. McStay able to clean it up in the end.
8: Yeah, good call, Joel. Doesn't feel like 8 versus 9.
6: Nah, not at all. Not at all. I mean, that's why these two sides, if they find themselves in this top 6 at the end of the year, they still are a chance.
8: Cats off 2 wins, the Pies off 6. Geelong have won the last 3 against the Magpies and still hold that 17-point advantage. So critical every stoppage out of the middle to get some territory. It goes Geelong's way. Bailey Smith edges the forward. Blitzars manhandled his opponent. And the umpire pointed the wrong way.
9: One umpire called the mark, the one on this side, and the other one called the free kick.
8: It's wet to Pendle, but he kicks very quickly, precariously to Allen, who marks on the point of the defensive square and kicks expansively to Crisp, who had the right vantage point all the way, takes the mark, swings it into DeGoey. He's just about within range. He's marked right on the point of the 50. Now, the man on the mark can go forward. He should go forward. Tom Atkins, what is he doing? He's told by the umpire to go forward. I don't know why he wouldn't have in the first place, because every foot counts where Jordan DeGoey is lining this up from. He starts on the point of the square. It's a long shot for most players, but Jordan DeGoey came so close.
9: It made a difference, though.
8: It did. It was just fisted through in the end by the Cats for a rushed behind. And the Magpies go to 8-7-55, playing 11-5-71, tie power scoreboard. Cats on the way out.
7: A game of inches it is. Geelong cleared the ball long through Bruin to the wing. Blitzarves arrives with a big spoil as Cameron set himself to mark. The ball was knocked to the boundary for a throw-in in front of the members.
8: Great effort. That
9: yeah, it was, wasn't it?
6: It was a bad play on by Geelong. Blitzar's outnumbered on the wing, and Bruin kicked it up high to him.
7: Not quite 7 minutes gone on the whiteclubmover.com.au time clock. throw in, Geelong's ball, and Mullen drives it into the 50, but Quaynor attacks the aerial contest and takes the mark. He kicks boldly to a 2-on-2, no one can mark, Geelong's footy, Bruin, a clever little hand pass, Wiltshire can't find the handle, now he does, he gets it to Myers, who kicks it quickly to Polkinghorne, and he takes the mark in the left forward pocket. Only a metre inside the boundary is the man on the mark. This fellow has shown that he can kick a goal, and he very nearly kicked one earlier on this night that was an unlikely shot at goal in a way, and he kicked with lots of confidence and authority. Let's see what he can do here. He's going to have to try the round the corner. He kicks it. That looks all right off the boot. That is better than all right. That is bloody excellent. And Geelong have another. And again, they pull away to a 22-point lead, 12-5-77 to Collingwood 8-7-55 on the tyre power scoreboard. Tim. Sorry, Haddo, it just came out.
10: Tim's
9: standards have slipped, haven't they?
10: It's fantastic.
6: Third game of footy, and Jizzy looks at home. That's his second goal, and he's gone back and kicked them at really important times too, Jay Polkinghorne. He's just shown that he has that real forward craft already set down too, Jim, the way that he's able to move around and play around forwards like Shannon Neal and Martin and Ollie Henry, finds his own space.
10: He's good playing next to the key forwards, isn't he? And yep. He can find space inside forward 50, which is a difficult skill.
9: We've been asked to deliver the five-minute warning tonight, Tim, so we'll see if we can remember.
10: Oh, hang on. You two and five-minute warning, Channel 10 retro round, is it?
9: Well, you two were playing when we were calling grand finals. Out of the middle, they have a whack away, crossing swords. No one could get their head on the footy. And now Mullen is dragged down. Oh, and holding the ball.
10: No.
9: Dacos. And he handballs in a rush because it was his brother going past. And he made it a tough trek to work his way through, and he hangs the ball. The desperate lunge from Clark. It's picked up though by Lipinski's. There's a way forward. Harrison marks. He's got Anderson in the pocket, and he will mark. It's not going to be an easy shot. So Angus Anderson, straight away Collingwood look to respond, as they've done already once in this quarter.
10: Because they were stiff holding the ball in the middle.
9: Yeah. Harvey Norman replay. Anderson's already kicked one goal tonight. Shuts his eyes, visualises a 45-metre drop punt, which fades to grey. And there's a minor score in the end for Collingwood. They're now 8-8-56.
6: Brother.
9: 12-5-77. That's it, Joel.
7: A lone voice.
6: Oh, 8-8-56, will be proud of me
9: brother.
6: Somewhere.
7: Catch, chip it backwards.
6: Bit slow.
9: Somewhere. He's not dead, you know.
10: Is he a Mildura?
7: Clearing ball by Bruin off a pack. O'Sullivan for Geelong. Once, twice, gives to Warple. His kick smothered. Big ricochet. Favours Long of Collingwood. Tackled. Slung a hand pass forward. But too much sling. And it went straight to Mullen again, who kicks back to the wing off a pack. Martin looked dangerous for a moment, but the ball got away from him and skids over the boundary for a throw in. Just Geelong's side of the wing. The Cats lead 12-5-77 to 8-8-56. And that is a very handy lead. 10.5 minutes in. WhiteGloveMover.com.au time clock.
9: Thank you, brother. Throw in. Tap down by Blitzar as it landed in the lap of Bailey Smith, who takes off. Run. He's had a bounce. It came back to him. Ollie Henry. Can't take the mark. Martin next in the line. Met by Quaynor. Martin becomes the tackler. The ball comes out the back to side bottom. Has to run the gauntlet across the defensive goal square. Kicked it well. He found Josh Dacos, but he had nothing on the horizon, so he keeps it short and quiet to Lipinski. 77 Geelong, 56 Collingwood. Lipinski favours that southern wing, but Jack Henry was there to read the cue and cut across in front of Harrison and slapped it out of bounds on that outer wing. Harvey Norman replays tonight. Of course, the tyre power scoreboard, the winter safety sale, buy three and get one free on selected Toyo tyres.
7: Pies with games against Hawthorn and Brisbane to come. Going to take some winning to improve their position on the ladder at the throne. Blitzarves beautifully with the left hand, although De Goey was favoured more than anybody else. Ball stolen by the Cats. Mullen a hand pass on in hope. Taken by side bottom. Can't get it out of immediate danger. Cats working hard here, holding the ball in, and there will be a ball up right on the boundary line 10 metres outside Geelong's 50, and it's at the wrong end of the ground for Collingwood, who have managed only 8 goals for the night and need at least 4 if they're somehow to win this game that got right away from them early.
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7: Josh Dacos winning the footy here. Got it to McStay, but his little skitter went straight to Bailey Smith, who off the left boot drives it into the forward pocket. No one can mark. Couple of lurkers at the foot of the pack. One of them, I think, was Myers, who ran straight. It wasn't Myers who ran into trouble.
10: Manor again.
7: It was Manor.
10: He's having one of those nights, Sean.
7: Collingwood free kick to Houston.
10: That's about the fourth time he's been caught.
6: Yeah. I do like him keeping the ball alive like that, though, trying to take on the tackler.
8: He's trying to claim that he got taken high. High kick out of there by Houston. Juggling effort by McStay, but there's a whistle for a bit of interference.
10: Or some Bronxies from the Cats fan.
8: To O'Sullivan, who takes it quickly to Clark, who's popped up 60 from goal. Little gift to Bailey Smith, and beautiful, oh, not quite, on the bounce. Oh. Martin's claimed the mark. The umpire said it bounced and then had pity on him and said it's a ball up, as they tend to do.
10: Did he get there, Joel, on the Harvey Norman replay?
6: Is he alive or not? He believes he did.
10: Oh, he did
8: I
10: get
8: think,
10: there.
8: I think it bounced, though.
10: He kicked it.
8: Tony Leonard. Damning on the boot with side-bottom to get the ball out of there. Guthrie's got a play on this. McCreary has a play on him. And the umpire keeps the whistle away until he decides it's a neutral result. They get there quickly. Well, he has waited for the ruckman this time. McStay and Blitzar's form up. McStay knocked it down. The Cats have the first look at it, as they have for a lot of the night. Warple to O'Connor. The Humphreys had a look in the review mirror. Coast is clear. Long kick. Neil out of position against Frampton, who does well. He eases back and takes the relieving mark. Aggressive kick to crisp. Can he set up and move forward here for the Pies?
7: He, from behind the centre, sees Schultz getting loose, delivers to him perfectly. 65 out, stabbing kick to the 50, where it's received by Pendlebury, who plays on those old legs, he just kicks it wide. I thought off the boot that was going laser straight.
10: The idea,
7: but if it was,
10: good,
7: the laser just was a bit old and it faded away. It's a minor score and the margin sits at 20 Geelong's way.
8: Can lasers get old? Marked by O'Connor in the back pocket. 77 to 57. Margin 20 as it stands. High ball to the wing. Quainer forced his

0: Geelong by 20.
1: But behind would have been a better result for the Cats. It has gone out of bounds, and that means that Collingwood have a stoppage play. Boundary umpire 1 metre around from the right post to the punt road end. Blitzarves, McStay from behind, got something onto it. Nick Dacos roves it. He does a big circle onto his left boot and drills a pass to Crisp, who has marked it 40 out straight in front. And it was sheer brilliance from Dacos.
2: Again, it was Bailey Smith manning him rather than Mullen.
3: Yeah, you just got to take your time. And Bailey's not doing that anywhere near. Yeah, right from the get-go. That doesn't make sense.
1: But so glorious to see a champion rise to the heights the way Dacos has at times tonight. Chris comes in. Once upon a time, you could have written that in the book, but his kicking is not as reliable as it once was, and he misses this at a crucial time. The margin 19 points Geelong's way as we reach 16 minutes in the last quarter.
0: On the whiteclubmover.com.au, they really have had some chances that they've blown, despite Geelong dominating territory for quite a period of time. Zach Guthrie's outward bound ball is marked or grabbed impressively by Clark. Spin, blitz
4: up. Got the number out.
0: Martin looses Ollie Henry. What can he construct from here? Mark 60, closes to 50, goes for the million-dollar kick, the dribble kick. What a kick, what a goal from Ollie Henry. He's dribbled at 45 metres. It's a heartbreaker for the Pies. It is a Star 21 goal of the night. Star 21, 20 years of keeping you connected. And it is a kick that has quietened the Pies.
4: 21, 21, 21. That's where you just go, oh, look, we can't do much about that. So they managed to get the number out. It was a good contest on their half-back flank. They were able to find the free player, and Henry snuck out the side door, and that was that floated.
3: Explain it.
4: As the great Tony Leonard would say, it wafted and it pofted. And what else did it do, Tim? Because that did not spin correctly. It bounced on its head. You just put your hands up and go, if that's going to beat us.
1: It wobbled and bobbled. Yeah, and it headed off in the right direction. More of it later, but Josh Dacos wins the ball out of the middle for Collingwood at the restart. Well done, Humphreys, reaching around from behind his opponent, Harrison, and knocking the ball to the boundary for a throw-in 75 metres from Collingwood's goal. Crowd up at 60,023, which is a small number. Collingwood home game, hugely significant match.
0: It's Thursday night, factor to him, I think.
1: Is that that's it, Connor? Yeah. Margin at 25, and it is stretching the bounds of possibility now that Collingwood could win this. From the throw-in, Collingwood had it, Geelong had it, Atkins was tackled, and he's adjudged to have knocked the ball out of bounds deliberately, and Allen will take a free kick for the Magpies, with the man on the mark about 35 out on the boundary. Very short kick to Harrison.
4: Oh, that's got 3 metres.
1: The mark is paid.
4: But if the umpire only takes 4 steps to go from one mark to the other.
1: Yeah.
4: So the umpire setting the mark off the free kick for the insufficient intent has taken 1, 2, 3, 4 steps.
3: Our friend Beaver likes the free kick count. It's 23-7 tonight in favour of Collingwood.
1: Wow.
0: A week late for Beaver.
1: Harrison comes in. Got to kick this. Kicks it out of bounds on the full.
3: Doesn't have to be even, does it, Jim?
4: No, as they say, although Bruce gets sensitive, he does name names too with umpires.
0: Stewart's footy. 8 minutes remaining in this one.
4: Can get well, Bruce.
0: Muster another challenge again. A floating
4: That's
0: ball. Frampton.
4: That was a blatant push in the back. What's going on here?
1: There's a selectivity about it all, isn't
4: there? That's a great word for it.
0: Worked it under. Kicked it to full forward. Looks for McStay and others. West went to ground. Schultz is on it. Going to be tackled. Tried to spin through. Got a handball. Josh Dacos is snapping at their heels and snapping a goal. He misses. Suddenly they're 8 goals, 11.59 to 13.583.
4: Brother.
0: And that is on the Tyre Power scoreboard, sister. Tyre Power wins it. It's AFLW, do we say, sister?
4: Yeah, probably.
1: It's 19 shots to 18 in Collingwood's favour.
4: Yeah.
1: From the long kick in, it's Collingwood's ball again. Crisp hand passes blindly and in hope. Went straight to Bailey Smith, but he was dispossessed, holding the ball. Boy,

0: thought he got rid of it legally, and I thought he did it very quickly as the tackle came. Free kick to Schultz. Drives, maybe the umpires know nothing. Hutto, kick to full forward. McStay takes a screamer. Has been paid the mark, despite the fact that the spilling ball was kicked through the big sticks for Collingwood by West. But you can't have the advantage law invoked from a mark. And that's what McStay took in memorably brilliant manner. And surely he will kick his fourth goal of the night. Man on the mark is about 12 metres out. He's directly in front. Margin 24. McStay comes in and makes it 18. Still chipping away. 13.583 to 9.11.65. Gene McDaniels. Chip, chip. I won't try and sing it, but it sounds better if you do.
1: Oh, well.
2: But, geez, we've got a great nearly outside 5 minutes. 7 minutes to go. Chris has been important too. He's won some big contests and got a lot of territory for the Pies. And you said memory might be the night, but it might be the other one. McStay, who's been able to get off the chain and launch it. Yeah, I'll go with you on it, Hutto.
3: All right. So down to seven. I'm just under on the whiteclubmovie.com.au clock. Edwards and Cameron have returned to face off in the middle. Josh Dacos is in there amongst it. The tap went to Allen. He released the hands to Nick Mallon. That's on to him. Misplaced ball. Manor got through the tackler this time. Geelong get the territory. It's a wide, shallow entry. Martin can't mark. Neil versus Quainer. They Fossick for it. Wiltshire takes it close to the boundary line, kept it in when he probably didn't need to. Oh, not a good handball from Houston. The danger starts to build up again. Martin's hands, Wiltshire got set for the snap and has kicked a little ripper. Ollie Wiltshire with a knife to the Pies. 14.589 to 9.11.65. That is a star 21 goal of the night.
2: 21.
1: And that is a reason why they do keep it alive. And they have tonight. They just handball forward and they do get onto it, especially in that forward line. It's just like alive. We just know we need to just put pressure on, make something out of nothing. They've got those small forwards, as you spoke about early in the game, Jim. Give them an opportunity. And Ollie Wilshire just shows us how clean he actually is.
2: Great snap, because the ball actually, when he caught it, was behind him. So all his momentum was already in front of the ball. So incredible finish.
1: He's kicked some big goals in the last quarter, last couple of weeks.
0: Cats just with enough firepower up there. Both teams have had to cobble together their front halves and hope that they could kick them a winning score. Geelong have done it the better. Chris Scott's let the cobblers cobble as Geelong take it wide, and Humphreys marks it behind the wing, pokes a little pass inboard. Mullen receives it in front of Pendlebury. Bailey Smith comes by, receives, drives long, and Neil takes the big mark. He is a towering presence when the ball is delivered in the right way at the right time. He took a beautiful mark, statuesque mark at the other end, to get the scoreboard ticking over in the first quarter. And he's taken a couple of others during the course of the night. And right now he's lining up for his third goal to absolutely put this to bed. And Geelong supporters, if you want to go to bed after this one, I reckon you have permission. Neil comes in and he misses,
2: Stay up. No, go get a coffee.
0: Yeah, hang in there. 14.690 to 9.11.65. Beyond the 24-minute mark on the white glove mover time clock.
3: In fact, it's time for the five-minute warning. As the kick goes out to the wing, fisted back in Geelong's favour. Bailey Smith's had it whacked away by Allen, but he retrieves it one more time to Jai Clark. This is a lower entry, and it's handled by Polkinghorne instead. He juggles the mark, pushes it back out in front of himself, and completes the deal 25 to 30 metres out, as good as directly in front.
2: They've actually tormented Houston tonight. They've had big players on him. They've forced him to defend, and he's not there to defend.
3: Well, no, and losing Maynard and then Howard has hampered him.
2: And that's why. At different stages, he's had Henry, he's had Polkinghorne, he's had Blitzarves. They've made sure they've taken him deep every opportunity.
3: And a man from South Australia has not missed a beat since making his debut. Two goals, and three goals, and this is his third game. He delivers what you would think would be the knockout blow. Geelong 15-6-96. Collingwood is simply too much to make up. 9-11-65 on the Tyre Power scoreboard. 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
1: As the hot player comes off the ground, Jay Polkinghorne. Really important moments, these ones. Kicking goals in last quarter, and that's what you remind young guys when you're coming through, that never worry about the moment too much, but there is moments more important than others, and that's final quarters, and that's getting the job done, and that's what he's been able to do.
0: A bit like Hawthorn in that they've got so many tall forwards who can do a job that if everyone's there, you wonder who they wouldn't be able to pick. Polkinghorne looks as though he belongs. At the ball up, Pendlebury tried to plough it forward, lost control. Atkins got a hand pass to Dempsey. He got one to O'Connor, who gave to Bruin, driving it into the 50. No one can mark. Loose ball. Ollie Henry, been very good all night. Gave to Myers, who blazed it goal and absolutely shanked it left. And it's bounced over the line for a throw-in next to the behind post. Geelong 15-6-96. Too good for Collingwood. 9-11-65. It's been tighter than it looked likely to be when Geelong led by 8 goals in the second quarter, but they've won with something in hand.
3: Cats will be provisionally 5th after tonight and fall down a little after the weekend's remainder of games, of course, as Dacos gives to Houston and he kicks Collingwood back to the wing. Anderson versus Stewart. Anderson fists it in the vicinity of Membry, who runs on and then stumbles and maybe got pushed in the back by Clark, but the umpire veered it a different way and he'll call for a ball up. Cats by 31 with 3 minutes 25 remaining in this one. One stage it was 9-1, and then Collingwood were able to find a way back into the contest. Back in dispute on the wing. A fumble from Mick Dacos. Mullen was all over it. Kicks to centre half forward, posting up Neil. And then he backs back and tries to deliver to Edwards, who has not kicked an AFL goal. Mitch Edwards. And the young man is going to get his chance here. He's marked at about 35 metres out. His kick will have to travel close to 48, something like that.
2: He can hoof it.
1: He can.
2: Most big blokes.
1: Hand to foot's good.
2: Yeah, most big blokes are lucky if they just hit either foot, even though they're trying to put it on their predominant foot.
3: It is late in the night for a first-year player, but he is 21 years of age, and he has impressed so much. Now, it's the wobbliest, ugliest kick off the boot, and unfortunately, it couldn't find its way through. It was a bit of a woomer banger.
2: Yes.
3: Behind to the Cats, 15-7-97 to 9-11-65 on the Tyre Power scoreboard.
0: Magpies bring it in short. Josh to Nick. Josh comes by and receives it and kicks down the middle. Off hands, Cameron to Pendlebury. His hand pass was smothered. Prized out by Warple for Geelong, whose hand pass went up and down on the spot. Quaynor fisted it, but straight back to Warple, who lobs it into the 50. Off for Pack, over the footy for the Cats. Not able to collect, it was Wiltshire. Nick Dacos did collect it. Breaks away, kicks to midfield. Ground level contest won by Stewart. Warple again has possession. Backwards to O'Connor. Looked left, preferred right, and delivered perfectly to Bruin, who had a bit of a corridor of space in front of him. Didn't go straight away. Loops it over the top to Guthrie, who runs forward, kicks wide, and Dempsey, he thought of playing on, then changed his mind, and then decided he would after all, and sprayed his kick out on the full, a Collingwood free kick in the last line of defence.
3: He got exactly what's sitting half-eaten in front of Tim from half-time. It was a lovely jam donut. The kick goes back out to the wing. couple of rises. Crisp was one of them. O'Sullivan another. Crisp got busy at ground level, fed it back to Nick Dacos, still whacking away.
2: There's tried 35.
3: To get to Josh, he got whacked instead. West gets involved in the chain of hands and is able to succeed with a forward give to McCreary, who's off. Pursuit from Dempsey was earnest. The kick is long. McStay with so much confidence now rises above and takes the mark. He's going back quickly and he's going to line up for his fifth goal.
2: 35 for you, Tim.
0: Done it?
2: Yeah, you've done it.
0: Did you go for five for McStay?
3: Yeah, I did.
0: For a degree of difficulty, I'm handing it to you. If he kicks it.
2: No, I actually
0: said memory.
3: And McStay very tentative on the kick. And did it scrape in or scrape the post? It scraped in. He looks very pained. Not the most convincing way to bring up your fifth goal. It's cost the Chiefs a bag, and it's in defeat, so he can't be outwardly too joyous, I guess, but he continues his fine form that he's finding at the age of 31. 38 goals for the season now for Dan McStay. 41 seconds remaining. Consolation goal for the Maggies. 15-7, 97 place, 10-11, 71. And that is on the tyre power scoreboard.
1: It's a hard run home for him too, so they'll get a little bit of a break off this game, an extra couple of days, but they'll need it all to get going.
3: Sure we did it at the post? They're reviewing it.
0: Just a tickle?
3: Yeah, that is that a schnick?
1: It's gone back up.
2: We need that English first slip.
3: It just...
0: Collingwood win it out of the middle. Cameron kicks it. Clicky Ponting.
2: Yeah, it's him.
0: As McCreary picks up a loose ball, bombs away offline, minor score.
2: Clicky Ponting. That was a good one.
0: 10-12-72 to 15-7-97. The Cats by 25, and they have the 4 points in the bag.
3: It does feel that. Well, it definitely feels that way. They're 15-7-97, and they're leading Collingwood 10-12-72. Clearing kick from O'Sullivan. High ball to the wing. There might only be time for one more 4-0 forward from either club, and it'll have to be decisive. Side bottom gives it to Josh Dacos. Tyne and Geelong are going to beat the Magpies. Two great clubs, two teams trying to push for September. And Geelong's dominant first half was telling in the end. The Cats hold off the Pies and move up the ladder with a big win at the MCG on Thursday night football.

And the cost is still to be counted for the Magpies. They've lost Perryman and Howe tonight to injury. And as the boys have said, two of their three final games are against top four teams in Hawthorn and Brisbane. The Magpies slipped to ninth for now. Geelong jump up to fifth. But it was a dominant second quarter, or first half really, by Geelong that set up this victory. The final scores 15-7-97 to 10-12-72.

0: I hope you two Geelong blokes know the second verse.
1: Try Jimmy first.
2: It was a pretty brave effort from the Pies. We thought the Cats by how far, the first 10, 15 minutes of that second quarter, and it was at 9-1. And then you add to the fact that they lost Howe and Perryman at about the halfway point of the game. Tim Memory didn't look right across the ground either, so it was hard for him to have an impact. And how that actually impacted the Pies was their defence. And, they got caught in their back line a fair bit with Cats just, pumping the ball in there all the time. And we kept highlighting the fact that, Houston's down there to provide run and rebound and get them out of there, but he was forced into defending, the second and third tall for the Cats, or significant height disadvantage, and that played into Geelong's hands when they needed it. They needed a goal at different times, but when the Pies dialed up the pressure, they had the Cats under the pump, but they shopped early and avoided the rush, the Cats.
3: Yeah, 9 of the first 10 goals. It was always going to be hard from there, but as you said, it was a brave effort. We'll just quickly go through the goal kickers before we hear more from Joel. Our post-game is always brought to you by Maccas. Don't Maccas walk, Maccas run. To the new Quarter Pounder barbecue bacon. Your calls are welcome on the Nick Theodosi open line. Nick Theodosi Prestige Cars. 55 years in business. 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And our Harvey Norman caller of the day, the Harvey Norman $100 gift card. 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Harvey Norman half-yearly clearance ends on July 30. For the Cats, and they had a myriad of targets up forward who were all pretty fruitful on the night. 3 goals to Ollie Henry against his old team. So he kicked 4 earlier in the year against the Pies. 3 goals, 2 tonight. 3 to Jake Polkinghorne. He's gone 2 goals, 2 goals, and 3 at his first 3 games in AFL footy. And looks right at home at the level, the young South Australian. Shannon O'Neill, a great target all night, 2 goals, 2. 2 goals to Ollie Dempsey, finished the night with 29 disposals, did most of his damage when the Cats did in that first half on the wing. He was dangerous pushing forward, as he so often is. Singles to Grian Myers, Jack Martin, Mark Blitzarves, Ollie Wilshire and Sean Manner. And for the Magpies, 5 goals to Dan McStay. He continues his great run of form. 2 goals to Bo McCreary, just popping up. 1 goal, 3 to Anderson, and then a single goal to West and to Harrison for the Magpies. So that was the tale of the tape from a goal-kicking point of view. 15-7-97 to 10-12-72. And on the ladder, Geelong jump up ahead of Melbourne, the Bulldogs and Adelaide to 48 with a percentage of 117.7. But the Bulldogs play Freo, so they've got a huge ask if they want to jump back ahead of the Cats. So Adelaide play Essendon. You think they'd win and get a big percentage boost? And who have Melbourne got again this weekend?
2: Melbourne,
1: Gold Coast.
3: Gold Coast. Yeah, that's on Sunday, isn't it? So that's still to come. No, absolute fait accompli there. So the Cats could be as high as fifth. More likely, they might be. Have swapped places with the Pies by the end of the weekend and be in eighth spot.
1: Well, the Cats, they got it done from the clearance, if anything. They went 57 to 43 in there. And then if you look at the inside 50s, well, the Cats had it down there on 67 occasions. So give their forwards plenty of chances to 45. And that was really the story. Those mid-sized forwards of the Cats got involved at different stages throughout the night. Good to see Ollie Henry cash in. There's a bit of a flower bag that last one that he kicked through and broke the hearts of the Collingwood supporters. But apart from that, it was sort of just so fast and crazy fast, to be honest, that first half. And it felt like that Geelong was going to give Collingwood a stage and an opportunity to get back in the game. And they were able to take it at certain stages, but not able to take it anywhere near enough.
2: Yeah, it felt like a game that was in such high speed and tempo, that first quarter in particular. And the rebound, half back lines and half forward lines, I think they were, and you throw in the wing. So the outside, the centre square, had a big impact tonight. Like, Bailey Smith got his numbers, but I actually don't, clearances, grunt work, Nick and Dacos and Josh Dacos, they did the grunt work, but it actually felt like the impact of the game tonight came from the guys who traditionally are the outside guys. So Dempsey was really influential, especially in the first two and a half, three quarters. And then, the ability to be brave and take the ball up through the middle from Collingwood. They started to get some good looks, and that's why we saw McStay cash in. And he's benefited from Collingwood to going to a little bit quicker ball movement style. I think in the first half of the year, their defence always stands up, but they were just a little bit stodgy, the Pies. I think their last 7 weeks, six wins and now finally a loss. They've just been having a willingness to back their back six in a bit more and just go with a bit more speed and tempo.
3: Do you think we'll get to some calls in a moment, and they're already lining up on 133-693 with thanks to Nick Theodosi. If Collingwood lose Howe, and they've already lost Maynard, if they were to lose...
2: And the Perryman.
3: Howe and Perryman, which you'd think most likely for next week, would West Coast be a chance in Perth against them?
1: Whoa. They're getting better. They are getting better quick.
3: They can't sustain it at the moment in games, but they are looking dangerous.
2: I think with West Coast this year is, I think, across the board, individuals have gotten better. Like it's pretty actually hard to find someone as an individual at West Coast has gotten better. But the team... Yeah, it's made smaller inroads. I think the team's still improved, but not as much as the each individual has improved. So I reckon next year where West Coast, we hope to see a big leap as a team, as a unit.
3: Mm. So you think Collingwood should be able to win that? Because as we've said, they've got Hawthorn and Brisbane after that. And
2: yeah, there's still enough out there.
3: They need to win one just to make sure they play in the wildcard.
2: Yeah, so I reckon a good indication. I think Swaddling was stiff to miss tonight. I think he's shown a bit. Sullivan has always come in and just played his role. I liked what I saw from Harrison. So, like, if he can turn his quarters now into halves and three quarters. Ned Long didn't have his biggest of game. McCreary, not his biggest game. Anderson was a bit quieter. So they've got some guys that can come in and provide some temporary cover, of course, for those outs.
3: Our stats coming up. Flamaro's Hotel, Melbourne's finest gastro pub, 273 Cecil Street, South Melbourne. Call to mention you heard us on 3AW. If you've got a recommendation off the menu from Flamaro's.
2: Ah, they're schnitty.
3: Oh, indeed.
2: Schnitty.
3: All right, we're heading down. We'll get our callers in a moment to Greg and Paul. We'll just ask you to hold on because the Cats have... got off the ground a little quicker than I anticipated. So we will get to you very shortly, but we're going to celebrate with them in the winners' rooms for Tobin Brothers' funeral, celebrating lives, and head to the winners' rooms for the team song. Jackie Reid is down there, and I think I can hear her now.
4: Certainly can. I'm just being made to go behind a barrier here, which is a bit close to the wall, so I just had to navigate my way through that. The players are just starting to come through now. James Warple, the first one to turn the corner there into the rooms. Bailey Smith, plenty of family and friends down here as well. You can see the last couple of players are just turning the corner there. So as you guys were talking about, they're starting to build momentum at the right time of the year. And I wonder what they thought about that pre-game, whether or not they'll start to adopt that at GMHBA Stadium as well. I reckon we're just about ready here. We'll get to see if they've got a bit more gusto with their song tonight. Here we go.
5: The greatest team of all. Hey, we are strong. We're always on the ball. We play the game as it should be played. Hey, our home on far away. How about us flying high from North to South?
4: Jimmy, I think your theory is completely justified. Singing the song one time gets them out of level three. That was definitely the most gusto I've heard them sing a song outside of a grand final.
2: Oh, I might have taken a half volley there. Big win against Collingwood. The G will get them up and about. So I'll take the credit. Thanks, Jack.
4: I think we're going to speak to Tom Stewart. So when he makes his way over, I'll get back to you guys.
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3: He is. We'll quickly take Greg's call while we wait for Tom to get ready and chat to Jack. G'day, Greg.
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18: Good evening to you. Time is 9 minutes to 10 o'clock. And here for the next, hour and 47 minutes. There we go. So if you'd like to have a chat, well, that's how long you've got on 8223 0000. Text line is open, of course, 0448 08 1395. And the email address, onair@5aa.com.au. No news tonight after the footy, of course. No one's been here in the newsroom, but here's what's been going on around the state and nation and the world. The nurses' pay dispute will move to arbitration. They, somewhat surprisingly, knocked back the state government's latest offer. The government says it is disappointing, as it's the maximum it can offer without compromising the state budget. So arbitration might be better for the nurses once an independent person looks at it, or it might be worse. He might say the government's offer was too generous and they get less than what they would have got under the government's offer. So anyway, the result will not impact the 2% salary increase set to come into effect from October, following a 4% increase in January. So they're up 6% as it is, which is a pretty good go, mind you. Our hospital system can't do it without nurses. So there it is. A man's been charged with attempted murder following yesterday's terrible incident at Elizabeth East, in which a police officer allegedly stabbed in the neck, and there's been a bedside court hearing in hospital. The 27-year-old remains in intensive care with non-life-threatening injuries. The injured senior constable expected to remain in hospital for several more days. An orderly man at Pennington has minor injuries after a car smashed into his house this afternoon. It happened on the corner of Addison Road and Gill Street. A van went through the T-junction and crashed into a fence, then a parked car and the side of the house. The 80-year-old man, minor injuries, didn't need to go to hospital, but the driver, a 34-year-old local man, uninjured, reported for driving without due care and summons to front court at a later date. Talking of cars going through things, did you see the remarkable footage today of a car that smashed right into a bus in Brisbane? A passenger bus, luckily the bus was special, no one was on board, not in service, call it what you like, it's heading back to the depot after finishing a run, and no passengers. So this car has lost control, had to dodge another motorist who has since been fined $700 for cutting into the lane and forcing this car to change directions. Mind you, I don't know what... It was an elderly woman driving the car that smashed into the bus. Not her fault she had to dodge directions. That was to avoid a crash a second ago from another driver who's being pinged for it by police. But what happened to the brakes? Because she was going full pelt and nowhere to go. Went through a T-junction, the bus on the other side of traffic lights, and she is airborne because she's hit a median strip and smashed right through the bus. She suffered minor injuries and some chest pain, probably from the airbag, I imagine. However, it's only fortunate that bus was empty. If it had been, well, if it had passengers in it, they would be dead. No doubt about that, looking at the vision of the car from the inside of the bus. They would be dead. So, lucky it was empty. But what on earth? Why didn't she stop? Even though ultimately it wasn't her fault. She does have brakes, presumably. Anyway, there it is. Happened in a blink of an eye, I suppose. The death toll after a powerful earthquake in the southwest of Japan has now risen to 34. Rescuers still working to find survivors. Thousands of people are in evacuation centres. Federal Labor MP for a Northern Territory seat, Luke Gosling, has been granted bail after being charged with assaulting the administrator, a position equivalent to a state governor, the administrator of the Northern Territory, Chris McCarthy, with this report.
19: Luke Gosling was arrested at his Darwin home this morning after allegedly assaulting Northern Territory Administrator David Connolly. Police say the incident occurred at a public event earlier this month. Mr. Gosling's lawyer has indicated they'll be fighting the charges and says he's concerned the decision to arrest rather than summon Mr. Gosling has a political basis. The opposition has called for the MP to be stood down while government ministers have refused to be drawn on ongoing legal proceedings. In a statement, the Special Envoy for Defence and Veterans Affairs described it as a strange morning but says he'll stay focused on his job. He's due in court in September. Chris McCarthy reporting.
18: Thank you, Chris. SeaLink has christened its new ferry, the first of two new ferries for Kangaroo Island, as part of a $57 million investment into the future of the new KI ferry services. It's Wangami, which means kangaroo. The other one's going to be called Rui, R-U-W-I, which means land. And the SeaLink people say it recognises the cultural heritage of Cape Jervis and KI. The ships will be, or ferries, will be in service in the next month or two. 60 metres long, 20 metres wide. The vessel's 10 metres longer and 2 metres wider than the current ferries, providing 150 metres more vehicle lane length. The two vessels, identical in design and feature, 8 vehicle lanes, drive through in the same direction, designed for safer and faster vehicle loading and unloading, enabling shorter turnaround times and therefore more daily departures. So there we are. First of two new ferries christened and almost ready to go. It's been, if you have been heading across the Derek Diver Bridge at Port Adelaide, it's been berthed right below. I noticed it a few weeks ago, and it does look absolutely fantastic. So SeaLink about to have Wangami in service. The ship, ferry, ship, not sure, boat, being christened today. So action afoot for KI people. Next month sometime, or later this month into next month, they'll be adjusting the docking facilities at KI and Cape Jervis to allow the new ferries to berth and do everything they need to do there. Back to other news, and it's hoped that this is great news. A blood test to diagnose Alzheimer's can revolutionise how the disease is treated. The TGA approving the blood plasma test for clinical trials. Federal Health Minister Mark Butler saying local data will be collected.
20: That is what we want to see. We want to see more tests on the MBS. We want to see more treatments on the PBS that provide Australians living with dementia and their families with relief.
18: And how's this story? A book borrowed from the Kiama Library in New South Wales, South Coast, has been returned 150 years after the due date. It's called The Antiquities of Athens. It was found in a chest in a bricked-up fireplace during a renovation. It will be added to a special collection and you won't be able to borrow it. in sport in the AFL, as you heard. Geelong 15-7-97 to 10-12-72 over Collingwood at the G. At the Commonwealth Games, Australian paracyclist Tara Newland has qualified for the C4 Individual Pursuit 4,000-metre final, breaking her own world record. Nayland qualified with a time of just under 4 minutes 46 seconds. On the track, Aussie Michelle Jenica has qualified for the women's 100-metre hurdles final. Alex de Minaur taking on Cruz Hewitt, the 17-year-old son of Leighton, in the second round of the Washington Open. De Minaur says he can't wait to lock horns with Cruz, who sees the Demon as a mentor. Adelaide's weather, well, it's going to be rather cool overnight, a low of 7, top tomorrow of 15, cloudy with a chance of morning fog about the hills. For Saturday, mostly sunny and 15. Showers increasing on Sunday, 16. A possible shower on Monday with a top of 14. Similarly for Tuesday, sunny on Wednesday and a shower or two next Thursday. Currently in the city, it is now 6.7 degrees. Right on 10 o'clock on 5AA. We'll take a quick break. The lines are open, 8223-0000.
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18: 3 minutes past 10 o'clock. The cold weather that we're having, are you keeping warm? Lots of soup, maybe? Soup does it. Soup is good for cold nights. Code blue has been issued, though, for people sleeping rough, and it is statewide from 9 a.m. today through till 10 a.m. tomorrow, which isn't that long a time, is it? It's just 25 hours. But nevertheless, last night was colder than tonight. It got down to about 4 degrees or so early in the morning. However, now it's 6, so it's not a lot difference, I guess. But anyway, statewide supports increased daytime operating hours by homelessness services and partners, extended outreach street services, increased promotion of existing services, clothing, water, food and blankets available, and safe places to temporarily seek refuge from the extreme weather during the day. It's all good, but if you're sleeping rough, you need to know Homeless Connect SA, 1800 003 308. 1800 003 308. 24/7 to find out what support may be available if you are sleeping rough. So give that number a call, 1800 003 308, and make use of the facilities on offer, because it is going to be pretty cold overnight. Australians, according to the Australian National University, are less likely to trust each other at any time in the last 6 years. Right now. So we're less likely now to trust each other than we were in 2020 or any time since. The poll of 3,500 adults also shows while levels of well-being remain stable, it is at a low base. And many people are critical of how democracy is working in Australia, although in principle support for democracy remains strong. Well, I think democracy is working. I mean, we voted for a federal government just 12 months ago. We voted for a state government only 4 months ago. And I think people took part in that process quite well. Not sure what the... Now, you might argue, well, politicians lie to us. Negative gearing. All that. Without running through the list, because we'll be here all night talking about that. But that aside, I think democracy works quite well. I don't see a problem with it. The lowest values recorded is trust, and it's the lowest since 2020. And it sits below the pre-COVID value recorded in October 2019 and reverses the increase in trust that was observed during the COVID pandemic. So who do you trust? It seems no one. The questions were, generally speaking, would you say most people can be trusted, or that you can't be too careful in dealing with people? It seemed people said that. The next one was, do you think most people would try to take advantage of you if they got the chance, or would they try to be fair? Well, I guess most people said the first thing. And would you say that most of the time people try to be helpful, or that they're mostly looking out for themselves? Obviously, B. Sharpest fall in the proportion saying most people can be trusted. As with other measures tracked in the ANU poll, trust is higher amongst older Australians, degree holders and employed people. Life satisfaction remained flat. Financial stress, stable. Survey on survey, 33% finding it difficult or very difficult on their current income in June, compared to 34% in March. March and June remain the only two quarters since January 2020 which more Australians were dissatisfied rather than satisfied with the direction of the country. So there we go. People aren't happy. And perhaps that's reflected in the polls with One Nation. I see Pauline Hanson today has drafted legislation, or has had parliamentary people draft it for her, is what happens with legislation, to ensure that... terrorists wanting to return home can't, which I think we're all in favour of that. You want to go off and fight for ISIS and, you know, try and destroy the Western world bit by bit, which is what was happening with ISIS in Syria and the Middle East, Iraq and other places, then you've self-immolated. You've torn up your passport effectively. That's what you've done. You've torn up your citizenship. And you've done that in your own mind. I mean, not physically, not literally, because if you're an Australian citizen, you're an Australian citizen. And that's the problem, because where do we put people who then become stateless, which is what would happen? I'm not against it in principle. I think, good, you want to go and fight for a foreign force like that and for a terror organisation, which is what they were, well, don't bloody come back. We don't want you. But what happens to them is the next question. And I sort of ask that in a devil's advocate way, because I don't know there's an answer. What do you do with a stateless person if Australia was to say, and rightly, frankly, to say, don't come back after what you've done? Where do they go? And you might, well, who cares? And indeed, I'm with you. But where do they go? Because America won't want them. The UK won't want them. Maybe under Keir Starmer, he would have welcomed everyone in, but I don't know if that'll continue. Maybe it will. Time will tell. But no country in Europe, in North, probably South America too, will have them. So where do they go? Asia? No one will want them. I guess who cares will suffice. Bad luck. Make that bed, lie in it. I did like this story, a separate story now, out of Victoria. And this is how bad I suspect the government, despite the change of premier over there yesterday, is good. This, who's put this out? Let me see. Oh, it's an MP. I don't know if it's a Liberal MP over there. Might be. Or a One Nation or Independent. I don't know. But it's come out of Victoria, Victorian Parliament or government, or, yes, Parliament's a better phrase because it's not the government. You may have heard stories over there, and if you've driven on their roads, you know in Victoria the potholes are absolutely shocking. Absolutely shocking. Just no road repair whatsoever. And this MP called Bev MacArthur, and like I said, I don't know who Bev is, never heard of her, but this landed in my inbox. I suspect she's Liberal National, though, just reading through it. Says, I'll read you the first couple of paragraphs, the Carroll Labor government is so desperate to avoid responsibility for Victoria's crumbling roads, it is now claiming some residents prefer potholes, while blaming councils and the weather for the state's crumbling road network. And it quotes one Labor MP, Sonia Terpstra, who says residents on one street did not want their road resurfaced. Because, quote, funnily enough, in regards to that road, it is the residents who do not want it resurfaced and resealed because they don't like traffic going down it, so they're quite happy to have it full of potholes. Not everyone is on board with the pothole thing. They actually like it full of potholes. So now we've got people in the Victorian government spinning potholes as a good thing because it keeps traffic out of the street. What the hell? That is just crazy, isn't it? She is a Liberal, this one, Bev MacArthur, because she's the Shadow Minister for Local Government, as I read through. The comments expose, she says, a government more interested in making excuses than fixing the problem. I think it's spin. That is the greatest example of spin that I've ever, ever heard. Greatest louver, biggest louver, Matt Abraham, would have to be this. The Labor MP in Victoria who says residents like their roads with potholes because it stops cars going down them. That's like the Yes Minister hospital that didn't have patients because they got in the way of the public servants. It's exactly what that is. And just crazy. Crazy talk. But would you like your road full of potholes to keep the cars away? Think about your own street. Would that be the way to go, do you think? According to Victorian government MPs, that's what they want. That is what they want. That's the most ridiculous thing I've ever heard. 12 minutes past 10 o'clock. Back for another year, we are again throwing our support behind Catherine House and the Hutt Street Centre with the Undie Drive officially kicking off on Monday. 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
18: 16 minutes past 10 o'clock. Joe at Manopara. Hello, Joe.
32: And hello to you, Matthew. You just mentioned a couple of moments ago about it's the biggest spin you've ever heard. Well, yeah. I reckon I can beat that.
18: Okay, go on.
32: And, when I was living in Victoria, long before, I worked for Telecom Telstra in the 1980s. So I spent a good 10 years working there. So anything to do with Telecom Telstra, I picked my ears up. And I was listening to John Fain. Are you familiar with him?
18: I know who he is, yes.
32: Yeah. Okay. So he was interviewing the spokesman for Telecom Telstra about the sacking of X amount of employees, quite a lot. And John Fain asked him, would you be happy if Telecom sacked you? And his reply back was, well, if Telecom thought it was the good and the need that I don't work for them anymore, I agree with their decision.
18: Mm. Did they sack him?
32: I don't know. But the point being is that if it was for the good of Telecom, it was good enough for him, so he wouldn't. That was the gist of it. Telecom thought, amazing.
18: Yeah, it is. What else could he say in that position, though? He couldn't say no, could he?
32: Well, he was talking with the best of back in those days in Victoria. Mm. You know, he's equivalent to our ones that we have here in the early mornings or 9 o'clock onwards. He did his show every now and again with Red Simmons.
18: Yeah, Simons, yeah,
32: etc. A good show. I enjoyed it very much.
18: Yeah.
32: But just to say, for the quick reply back, he strikes me as the equivalent of President Trump's spokeslady. I can't think of her name now. The blonde lady that does all the speaking for him. Are you familiar with who I'm talking about?
18: No.
32: The one that stands up in the press interview.
18: Oh, yes, I am.
32: Blonde lady.
18: Yes, had
32: a baby.
18: Had a baby, yep.
32: And she's got a quick repertoire as well.
18: Yeah.
32: As much as you might not like her politics or who she's representing, but you can't pull her quip back again.
18: Yeah.
32: And that comes out the blue. You know, so these people... And, you know, they're certainly not silly billies.
18: Yeah, that's right.
32: They're there for a reason. And
18: exactly.
32: I'm sure we've got a couple here in South Australia that are very good at the quip back again. That sort of puts the interviewer down just a little bit.
18: Mm. Yeah.
32: On that note, as always, uru.
18: Good on you, Joe. Thank you. Spin, hey? They love putting it on. This is a story out of Victoria where a Labor MP over there in the... Andrews Allen, who's the new guy? Forgotten already. Carroll government over the last 10 or 12 years or however long says the potholes, no, residents are fine. They like them because it stops cars coming down their street. What a cop out for not fixing potholes in roads. We're not so bad here. I mean, we do have potholes, there's no doubt. It's not great, but we're not as bad as Victoria. I don't think that's any great qualification, by the way, is it? Not really. Yeah. Thank you, Joe, for the call. Few other things around. On roads, by the way, I see the RAA today saying morning commutes on some of Adelaide's busiest roads are taking up to 65% longer now that school terms have recommenced. They've compared travel times on four major road corridors during the April school holidays and the first 4 weeks of term two. It doesn't matter that we're into tiered travel times on four major road corridors during the April school holidays and the first 4 weeks of term two. It doesn't matter that we're into term three now. Finding school-related traffic is a major contributor to congestion across the road.

0: 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Unley Road between Cross Road and Greenhill Road takes 9 minutes, up from 6. It's a 59% increase. Gee, they must have done that on a good day. Unley Road, city bound, between 8 and about 9.30, because for some reason it overhangs. And not because the council's been fixing up the gutters along there for the last umpteen months. But it's a huge delay. And I think part, I don't know if it's partly the left turn, where only one or two cars can make it through, because once the queue starts, that's it. Nothing you can do with that, unless that building on the corner goes. But anyway, Unley Road, city bound, is terrible. Main North Road, Regency Road to Fitzroy Terrace. So Main North Road, Regency Road, all the way to, that's a long drive, takes 8 minutes, up from 5, a 54% increase. Afternoon peaks also impacted, but not as heavily, taking around 28% longer on average during the school term. No surprise, though. I mean, you do know when it's school holidays on our roads. The roads are definitely quieter in the morning and afternoon peak. Why is that, though? Why aren't kids... Is it kids aren't walking as much? I mean, back in the day, you know, we'd have to be almost on the trek to Mordor, like Lord of the Rings, to get to school and back. In primary school, I had to cross a very busy East Avenue, no traffic lights. Cross Port Road at traffic lights to get to the West Croydon Railway Station, and cross Rosetta Street, which is pretty busy, or was at least in those days, still is today, at around 3 to 4 in the afternoon. At traffic lights, though. Suppose that does help. Keeps you safer, especially as a kid. And all the side streets in between. And then jump on a red hen, or reversed in the morning. And not to mention the mad dash to the railway station in the morning, not to miss the train, because inevitably I was running late. Always made it, though, but sometimes it was a marathon or a sprint. Anyway, but these days kids don't seem to do that. I'm sure some do. And then secondary was not as bad in terms of walking once I got off the train, because that was a trip into Adelaide on the train, then a bus out to Prospect. So, you know, talk about effort, A for effort for getting to school. Going home was fun in secondary school, because then it was in town for a bit, so that was always good. Anyway, but kids aren't walking as much. How was your commute to school? Was it, you know, as I said, trekking to Mordor? Or was it a pretty easy commute? Do kids ride bikes as much today as they did back then? I don't reckon they do. I mean, you know, the old stories about smoking or other funny business going on behind bike sheds in schools. Do they still have bike sheds? Do they have bike rows? Some kids would ride, but I don't reckon they need the space they might have had back in the 70s and 80s or earlier, 60s. Jenny at Joslin on getting to school back in the day. Hello, Jenny.
1: Yeah, you reminded me, Matthew, of going back to school. We used to ride our bikes, definitely, but we couldn't do anything behind the bike shed because we had an open bike rack. There was nowhere to hide. but I did have to ride one particular day because my grandpa couldn't get me to school anymore, and Mum, she didn't drive. There was no other way to get me there.
0: Yeah.
1: I had torn the ligaments in my ankle and I had a plaster cast on my leg.
0: Wow.
1: I was still on crutches. I wasn't meant to be walking on it.
0: Mm.
1: But they'd put a rubber sole on it so that I could support myself and get around. Mm. Well, she put me on my push bike with the,
0: with the
1: crutches
0: cast
1: on the back.
0: Oh, hilarious. Yep.
1: And my bag, and off to school I got sent. And it was all right. I got there and did my schooling and got to the end of the day. And I had my leg up on the stool at the end of the class, and my art teacher happened to notice my cast because the chain guard had sheared the inside of the cast.
0: Oh, wow.
1: It was just clean sheared.
0: Wow.
1: So she asked me what had happened. I told her. She put everything in the back of the car and drove me home and told my mum if there was ever an issue, just give her a buzz and she'd get me to school.
0: Oh, that's funny. That's a great story. So how old were you at the time? Yeah.

0: I was in high school, so
1: oh, high
0: probably
1: school.
0: 14 or okay. 15.
1: Yeah.
0: Yeah, I wasn't that old. But yeah, just, no, you got to go to school. Get on your bike, go to school.
1: Oh, that's great. Was it hard to pedal, do you remember? Because moving that leg with the cast, it would have been heavier and it probably, you know, kind of shot down and came up slowly.
0: It was a half cast. It was still heavy, absolutely heavy. And
1: oh, that's a great story.
0: I'm probably lucky it was, you know, because if it was close, you would have made me walk.
1: Yeah. Totally. Oh, that's brilliant, Jenny. At least you got there safely. And what happened the next day?
0: My art teacher took me to school. Oh. Thank you very much, Mrs. Lewis.
1: Oh, good old Mrs. Lewis. And was that, you know, for the next 3 weeks or something?
0: I had to have the cast for 6 weeks. So, she did take me next 6 weeks, thankfully. Yeah, she was lovely.
1: How did you get home? Did she drop you home again?
0: Same way. Yeah,
1: oh, yeah,
0: she
1: okay.
0: Yeah. She,
1: oh,
0: she
1: what
0: lived
1: a good
0: locally.
1: Teacher.
0: I didn't know that, but she lived locally. So.
1: Right. Oh, that's good.
0: Yeah.
1: Good teacher. Love that. Good on you, Jenny. That's a great yarn. Thank you. See ya. Charlie at Happy Valley. Hello.
2: Hey, Matthew. Back in 1968, my parents, they moved from Essendon in Melbourne over to Adelaide, and they left me with family friends so I could finish my school second form in Melbourne. And They gave me a dollar allowance a day to catch a tram and a bus to get to school. So it was around the far side of the Essendon Airport. Mm-hmm. Had to go around there in a tram and a bus and all that. But I'd walk it, walk the whole way. And so by the end of the week, here was a 14-year-old kid with $5 in his pocket and very popular at the school tuck shop.
1: Oh, wow. $5 in the 60s. That was a fortune.
2: It was.
1: That would have been like $50 today.
2: And it was pretty good.
1: Oh, excellent. Well done. Good for you. And so everyone's having, you know, lollies and whatever else on you and Sunny Boys and all the good stuff.
2: And it did wonderful things for the athleticism as well.
1: I bet. I remember, Charlie, you'd remember this of that era. You could get a Sunny Boy for 5 or 10 cents. I reckon if it was frozen, it was 10 cents. And if it was liquid, it was about 5 cents.
2: In 1966, I was getting wagon wheels for 5 cents.
1: Yeah, yeah.
2: And you know, and I'm going to add the story that I have told in the last month or so on radio. The crummiest scam that was ever pulled on me, I was an 11 or 12-year-old kid when we had Olympic-style pool put in a couple of streets down where I lived in Nor Lane, near the Ford Motor Company, that we had a wonderful pool, diving tower and all that. And 14th of February 1966 came along, and I thought I would change my pennies for some decimal currency.
1: Yeah.
2: And I went along to this kiosk with two threepences.
1: Uh-huh.
2: Right. Now, sixpence was worth 5 cents, do you remember?
1: Yeah.
2: But threepence was worth tuppence, and another threepence was worth tuppence. So I went to this kiosk, and I wanted to change my two threepences. And I would expect to get five cents in return. Would that be correct, wouldn't it?
1: Well, you'd think, yeah, because you had 6 cents, didn't you, really?
2: I'll leave out the racial thing, but this fellow said, right, that threepence is worth 2 cents, and that other threepence is worth 2 cents. So he gave me 4 cents.
1: Right.
2: And I thought, I was just a kid, so I didn't really argue, but I thought, what a thief. And as I said that to someone else on radio, and I think it might have been Rowie and that, and they said, you've held this on for 60 years.
1: Brilliant.
2: But, you know, that's got to be the worst scam ever.
1: Yeah, you got ripped off, you reckon. What was... A penny would have been worth 1 cent, right? That's all you would have got. So what was next? The threepence was the next one up? The next coin up?
2: Yeah, threepenny was 2 cents.
1: Yeah.
2: Sixpence was five cents.
1: 5 cents, yeah. And the shilling was 10, wasn't it?
2: Yeah.
1: Yeah.
2: A shilling, yeah.
1: What was shilling. The what was the 20? Was that a florin? Is that what it was called?
2: Yeah.
1: Florin, right.
2: Yeah. Then you had, crowns were out of favour by then, but people still had them.
1: Mm.
2: Actually, I've got one in front of me now, the 1937 crown. I believe they're worth a bit of...
1: Wow.
2: A bit.
1: No idea, but okay, good for you. What was a crown? What value did that have?
2: Oh, gosh. I can't remember now. It was more than a florin.
1: Yeah. So what
2: florin
1: was it like?
2: Was
1: a
2: two bob.
1: Yeah.
2: 2 shillings, which is 20 cents now.
1: Yeah.
2: A crown was
1: what, 50 cents, maybe.
2: I can't even see.
1: Yeah. Right.
2: I have it lying around here somewhere. It just says a crown. I'm not sure if that's a pound.
1: Okay. Yeah, right. As much as
2: I
1: that.
2: I can't really remember now.
1: Yeah. Oh, well.
2: The crown. I'll have to look that up and get back to you.
1: No worries. Somebody might know and call in. So, yeah. No, great, Charlie. But that's a good story. You have held on to it for a while, haven't you?
2: Yes, I'll get that guy someday.
1: Yeah, good luck.
2: Report him to the ACA.
1: Yep, ripping off kids. Absolutely. Good on you, mate. Thank you.
2: Yeah, mate.
1: Have a good night. Okay. Anne says, evening, Matthew. Not sure if this message reached you before ending last night's program, but thank you, Matthew, for asking Janet about Don. She rang Sunday as Andrew was signing off and speaking quietly. I misheard the name. Thank you, Anne, for the text. Stephen says, maybe the lady who crashed into the side of the bus you mentioned a bit earlier in Brisbane hadn't kept her car service up to date. The brakes were too worn. Lesson is, keep your 6-monthly car service up to date. Secondly, escaped the cold 2 weeks ago. I flew to Darwin for 5 days. A better city than I thought. It was bigger and better. 31 degrees, no humidity every day. It's a dry season now. I saw they were 33 the other day. Oh, so good. Very clean and modern. Only problem, cost me a few bucks for return airfare, but worth it. Good on you, Stephen. At least you were warm for a bit. Andrew says, when the people of Australia vote in a referendum, the result is constitutional law. I propose we hold a referendum asking if politicians should be held accountable and responsible for the state of our economy and society. The Constitution is still valid. All politicians must adhere to the oath they swore. Thank you, Andrew. The trouble with democracy is politicians don't listen to the people, says Wendy. Well, that's certainly true, isn't it? And they make promises they don't keep. Is another part of it. And they know, or think they know at least, that they can afford to break a promise because they'll get back at the next election, or hope they will. That's the problem. Politicians don't listen when they think they're going to win the next election. And when they do the wrong thing, maybe we should be punishing them by not voting for, kicking them out of office. We're in charge, ultimately. Just got to do it collectively. Thanks, Wendy. Peter says, from Marlston, I'm on the mend slowly. Good progress on Richmond Road in Marlston. You think? Oh, I was down there on, can't remember what day, Monday, I reckon it was. And, I don't know. I don't know, Peter. Took a few light turns to get over South Road at Richmond Road. But all right, if you're happy with it, good for you. Sandy B says, I was lucky enough to win tickets to the Everly Brothers and Roy Orbison with 5AA. What a great show it was. Working for the Man being my favourite. Great night with my bestie. Just missed my other half being here. Thank you, Sandy. Let's see, what else? Wendy says, when I went to school, bike racks used to be chockers. I wonder if they are now. Here's one. A crown was 50 cents. There we go. Happy birthday today to Paul Anka. He's 85. His song One Man Woman, One Woman Man is an absolute gem. Paul Anka wrote My Way in a One Night for Frank Sinatra, which was his signature tune, and loved by the late Bob Francis. His version is way better than Elvis Presley's. And Wojo says, reckon a crown was 50p and half a crown 25p. See, all that's before my time. I was 2 years old when we changed over. But I do remember finding florins and shillings and sixpence, because they were the same, you know, size and look as the new decimal currency. Found them for years, probably a decade more from 66, right up until, it would have been the late 70s. They were still floating around. Don't know about the crowns, though. Were they out of circulation earlier? Is that, I don't think I've ever collected a crown in those years. Wonder where all those coins have gone, by the way. I had loads of them. Must have a look around. All right, 24 to 11. Leo, hold on there. Be with you next.
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1: Twenty to 11 now. Leo at Paraka. Hello, Leo.
10: How are Matthew, all right?
1: Yeah, good.
10: That's good, Matthew. Matthews, I want to talk. I've got three things I want to talk about. You remember there used to be a show on TV years ago, but when I was a kid growing up.
1: Yeah.
10: Superman George Reeves.
1: I do remember
10: George Reeves. I don't know
1: that.
10: If you ever heard of him.
1: Yeah, yeah. Love that as a kid, Superman with George Reeves. Absolutely.
10: Yeah, I sort of. Yeah, me too. There's a rumor going around. I don't know if you know him, but he's supposed to shot himself.
1: Yeah. But that's sus, isn't it, the way he died?
10: No, there's a... what's the word? What I'm trying to say is, Matthew, that They found the gun in his hand, but he was left-handed.
1: Oh, right. And the gun was in the other hand.
10: And the gun was in it. And not only that, what they call it, you know, when you fire a gun and you get that stuff that comes off it, like a fume?
1: Yep.
10: You normally would find that on the person's hand, but none of that was on his hand.
1: Right.
10: And the rumors going around it, he was having an affair with the producer, George Reed,
1: Okay, all right. But he apparently, after the show had ended, and he wasn't getting much work, he'd stacked on weight, but he was still appearing as Superman at, you know, events and shows and things, but he was like a really fat Superman. He wouldn't be able to fly very well, I suspect. But he'd stacked on the weight, apparently, and that led to depression as well.
10: Yeah, and the funny thing about it, when I watched, as I got older, maybe I could have got, I suppose, a bit more brighter, I suppose. He used to get chained in a telephone box.
1: Yeah.
10: What happened to the clothes then?
1: I know. I think the same thing with Superman. So he runs down an alley, rips off the jacket and shirt and the pants, and then what?
10: Yeah. Well, I always thought about that. And there was another one. Then I'll get the other point, maybe, talking about stuff like that. What was that movie? Oh, Ben-Hur.
1: Yeah.
10: You remember that movie, Ben?
1: Yeah.
10: Charles Gaston was in that.
1: Yes, he was.
10: Did you notice he was riding one of those, what do they call them?
1: Chariots. Chariots,
10: that's it. Sorry, Mappy.
1: Yeah.
10: You know, in the movie itself, you can see him wearing a watch.
1: Oh, really?
10: Yes.
1: No one noticed.
10: I picked it up myself, and it's very hard to pick up, but he did wear a watch, if you want to look it up or something like that. Somebody else might ring up and tell you.
1: There's another one too,
10: Matthew. Sorry about that.
1: Yeah.
10: There's another one coming to my mind. You remember that one, The Great Escape by Steve McQueen?
1: Yeah. What about it?
10: You notice where he jumps over the fence with a motorbike?
1: Yeah.
10: Now, that wasn't a German boy. That was a Honda. Hang on, Honda, not a Honda. What's the other boy called? Matthew, sorry. I can't think of it. Anyway, it wasn't the proper German, because the proper German boys nowadays, you have the power to jump the barbed wire fence, you know what I'm saying?
1: Right, okay.
10: And it wasn't Steve McQueen who went over the fence. What do you call them people?
1: Stuntman.
10: I get confused sometimes, you know.
1: Yeah.
10: Just have a bit of patience with me sometimes, that's all. Another one, Matthews, I don't know if you know this, but there was a guy named Tom. You ever heard of a bloke called Tom Pepper?
1: Tom Pepper, no.
10: Back in the 1800s.
1: Oh, wow.
10: He was an impulsive liar.
1: Right.
10: Everything he said, he lied.
1: Okay.
10: And he finished up going, they might look it up, Matthews, just to make sure. He finished up going to court and they finished up hanging him. He did something wrong and he lied or something like that, yeah.
1: Wow.
10: And he got the nickname Tom Pepper, a liar.
1: Okay.
10: Yeah. Just something to talk about, Matthew. You know, I had to come up with something, you know what I mean?
1: Yeah. No, that's good. Tom Pepper, hey? Great liar. Here we go. Oh, okay. This might be...
10: I just want to make sure that I'm right, that's all.
1: Well, it might be a bit of a myth. Was he a real person, do you think?
10: Yeah, he was a real person, Matthew. I heard it years ago, you know, 50 years or more.
1: Yeah.
10: Here's
1: what comes up under word histories. Tom Pepper, the name of a character proverbially said to have been so great a liar that he was expelled from hell. Frequently in the phrase, if you're a bigger liar than Tom Pepper, Tom Pepper designates an outrageous liar. But there's nothing to say it was a real person that I can see.
10: All right. Because the reason I sort of brought it up, maybe because my farm, someone would come over our house when I was a kid growing up, man.
1: Yeah.
10: And said, tell me, oh, man, all these stories and all that and blah, blah, blah. And when you leave, Pop would say, that's my father, I called him Pop. Pop would say, oh, he's a bigger liar than Tom Pepper.
1: Yeah, that's the phrase. That's quoted here. He's a bigger liar than Tom Pepper.
10: If anybody lied or raved on it, that's what Pop used to say, you know what I mean?
1: Yeah.
10: All right, Matthew, I better go because I get a bit carried away here.
1: Nah, good on you. Yeah. Thanks, Leo. See ya. Rightio, Tom Pepper, hey? Something out of Mark Twain comes up as well, which I don't have the chance to read all of it, but I wonder if it came out of a Mark Twain story. Don't know. All right. Michael at Greenwith. Hello, Michael.
11: Yeah, g'day, Matthew. How are you?
1: I'm good.
11: Mate, who doesn't love Leo on 5AA? Yeah. I'm serious. Leo's this guy, he should be on the payroll. Now, Tom Pepper,
1: yeah,
11: was there a drink that was affiliated with that name? No?
1: Don't know.
11: Does that spark anything, Tom Pepper? I don't know. And now the bike that he mentioned.
1: Yes,
11: in
1: it
11: the...
1: does. Here you go. Here's the recipe. A vibrant tall cocktail made with Grey Goose vodka, pureed strawberries, fresh lemon juice, and black raspberry liquor.
11: You're not lying to me,
1: no,
11: are you,
1: no.
11: Tom Pepper?
1: Finished with champagne, fresh strawberries, and a crack of black pepper.
11: Oh, God, I can't believe it.
1: How about that?
11: I thought I'd heard of it.
1: Hmm.
11: Now, the bike.
1: Yeah.
11: Leo was speaking about. I reckon, I stand corrected, someone will definitely correct me. It could have been I'm no motorbike expert, far from it, an Indian chief.
1: Okay.
11: I don't know about that either, but yeah, I mean, everyone loved that scene where he jumped that barbed wire.
1: There was
11: just fantastic.
1: A movie with, what's his name? No. Tip of my tongue, can see his face. He was, it's been in so many movies, called The Fastest Indian on Earth. And it's about the bloke on the motorbike, you know, on
11: really?
1: The Indian. Yeah. What's his name? Gosh, Anthony Hopkins. That's who.
11: Oh, really?
1: Yeah. The Fastest Indian on Earth. Mm.
11: Because you actually still see him getting around in traffic. I mean, they're very few and far between. Very few and far between, but yeah. I take a look at motorbikes and that when, you know, I have a interest in them, in traffic only, because I've come off of one.
1: Have you?
11: That's why I live.
1: Yeah?
11: But yeah. But yeah, they are, I don't know what ages or what they would be, but some people that still ride bikes, and they're obviously antiques almost, but they're Indian, something. Someone will probably be able to build on that. But fascinating looking motorbike.
1: Okay. I don't reckon I've ever seen one in traffic. Not that I've not that I've noticed anyway.
11: Do you look at Harleys or anything?
1: I look. If I pull up next to a motorbike, you know, you look over, it's a Honda, it's a Yamaha, it's a Harley, it's whatever.
11: Yeah.
1: I don't reckon I've ever seen an Indian.
11: They are very few, Matthew, very few, very few and far between. But, it catches my eye because they're so, it's like the beta bird, you know, you just don't see. The reason I rang is, and you spoke about this the other night, Matthew, the ABC, what is going on with these taxpayer-funded people in regard to Gina Rinehart and that what they produced or what they allowed, I mean, that is nothing short of just a disgrace.
1: Mm.
11: With a capital D, honestly.
1: Yeah.
11: Look, I'm just gobsmacked. I mean, who's running that show? Honestly. I mean, she, Gina, is one of our, I think, in my opinion, for what it's worth, and people can disagree if they wish, she's one of our great Australians. She inherited Matthew.
1: Yeah.
11: She inherited her wealth.
1: Yeah.
11: She's done her best. She employs God knows how many.
1: Exactly.
11: And here is the taxpayer-funded ABC.
1: Yeah.
11: And I'm not going to quote anything from them because they're not worthy of it, but it's in today's paper.
1: Yeah.
11: And look, honestly, I mean, and the fact... I'm lost for words because I really am. I mean, she props up. She's very generous.
1: Yep. Well, look at the swimmers. 1.2 million to the swimmers in bonuses. And so what if she gives her money away? It's her money. So what? People are getting into her for that. Well, what's it to you? It's her cash.
11: But at the end of the day, Matthew, it's the ABC. It's taxpayer funded.
1: Yeah.
11: It's just not right. I feel that oppressed about it, that I will contact, I mean, not tonight, but I will contact my local member. I will speak more on this subject. Mm. My first point of call was 5AA. Mm. But I disagree with this completely.
1: Yeah, same.
11: I really do. And if people like me that feel strongly about it don't make some noise, the ABC will continue to get away with this slanderous, inappropriate behaviour.
1: Mm.
11: So, no, it's totally inappropriate and, wrong on every level.
1: Can't agree more with you, Michael. So, yeah, just the crudest call to violence is what it was. And,
11: shocking.
1: And just appalling that they would let that go to where with our 8 cents a day, for God's sake.
11: Is that what it is?
1: Mm. Well, it used to be 8 cents, probably 8 million cents a day now. But
11: yeah, Albo's pretty quiet on it too, just quietly.
1: Uh-huh, yeah.
11: Yeah, correct. No surprise there. All right, mate, I'll leave you with it.
1: Good on you, Michael.
11: Yeah, thank you.
1: Thanks for the call. Good to chat. 9 to 11 on 5AA, back after the break.
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8: 5 minutes to 11. Hello, Jeff.
9: Gee, that was quick. I didn't give a chance to think of a particular broadcasting network that we fund. I'm not talking ABC, the other mob.
8: Okay. Yeah.
9: As a journalist, can you remind me of their name, please?
8: SBS.
9: Yeah, that's them.
8: Yeah.
9: Never watched a single program.
8: Really?
9: Yeah, but I suspect that they don't do programs for conservatives. I think they're a little bit left to centre.
8: Well, it depends what you like. I mean, I watch their cooking shows. I like the ones with the Pommy guy who lives in Australia. Oh, gosh, names again. I'll think of it. Their movies, love their world movies.
9: Yeah?
8: I watch their news. You won't find a better wrap of world news on Australian free-to-air television than you will on SBS at 6:30. Good bulletins. Depends what you, depends what you want.
9: Well, I can tell you, I don't want them. But do you think that a certain redhead from Queensland, no names mentioned, has made a boo-boo, she's going to write them off? You know, just the end. Fund yourselves if you want to.
8: Well, I think do that with SBS, which, I mean, they do run ads on SBS. They do have ad breaks. Do that with the ABC. Let them fund themselves.
9: And the other move she's going to make.
8: Sorry, just on that. And if they don't want to do that, then they should apologise when they do things like put the crude, awful comments about Gina Rinehart to air, because we're all footing that bill. If you want to run that crap, fund yourselves.
9: Now, you can hold your finger on the dump button, but I was out with my daughter one night and we picked on another thing that does music and they're funded by the government.
8: Yeah.
9: And every fifth word, I reckon, started with F.
8: Uh-huh.
9: Well, this... You'll never be able to work that out, it's no good dumping me.
8: You were on the Food Channel, were you?
9: No.
8: So was this Triple J? Is that what you were listening to?
9: Yeah, it was Triple J, as a matter of fact.
8: Yeah, what a surprise.
9: And they were playing songs that would never, you wouldn't be game to play their songs.
8: No.
9: Well, recorded music.
8: There's nothing on Triple J that would interest me, or even when I was younger, let alone now.
9: Now, for the big hit, and I want your opinion of it, obviously.
8: Mm-hmm.
9: What about turning the ABC into a subscriber network?
8: Sure.
9: Only in the cities, not in the countries, in the countryside.
8: So they get it that's the same as it is now, and if you want it in the city, you subscribe.
9: Yeah, exactly.
8: Look, in principle, I don't have an objection to that, although, I mean, if we're paying for it to run, then why would we subscribe anyway? Because don't our taxes, isn't that our subscription already?
9: Yeah, well,
8: so we got to pay.
9: Can't complain about that theory.
8: So why would we then subscribe to watch what we're already paying for, is what I would say.
9: Actually, they do have one program on TV. And it's got a new host in the last couple of years. And he actually has a go at the mob who pay him. He works for the ABC. But he's a very independent character, and some of his comments, although they might be 101% true, I was totally shocked when he came on and the way, how hard he hit the government.
8: Okay.
9: I thought, ooh, you got a short career coming up.
8: I don't know who that is, but good on them if they're willing to.
9: Yeah, you're not kidding.
8: Yeah.
9: And nice seeing you again anyway.
8: Good
9: evening.
8: Good on you, Jeff. Thank you. Right on 11 o'clock now on 5AA, 8223-0000 is the number. Let me just, before I go to a break, oh no, I can't do it quickly. It's going to get you some text messages, but I'm about four screens away. So we'll take a break and I'll read some out when I come back.
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8: Maggie says, in primary school, in regards to how we got to school, I posed that question a bit earlier, I walked, and on one occasion I was caught out picking daffodils from a front yard to give to my teacher. I'll never forget the confrontation with the lady who lived there. In the early 60s, breezed down the road to my primary school on my Melbourne Star, no need for bike locks, and a couple of years, had to endure the hard slog treadling back home. Uphill, heavy satchel. Particularly on a stinking hot summer's day, Highgate to St. George's. Good on you, Maggie. Wendy says, go Gina, what a gal. Adam says, haven't watched the ABC in years. It's far left wing now. Yeah, I'm not a big fan of watching it either, Adam. Let's see, here's Wendy saying, love SBS. Jen says, I'm not saying the ABC was right to air the segment about Gina Reinhart, but if she's going into litigation, it's a private company who produced the content that has offended so many people, not the ABC. Maybe complaints should be directed to the Ombudsman directly. Sure, fine. But the ABC ultimately aired it. They'd have, you know, contracts in place about content and all the rest. Might be a private company that produced it, but they do have a dump button. And even worse, if it was produced previously, if it wasn't live to air, it was recorded, and who knows how long before, a month, two, three, before it was aired. It was a race around the world program, type program. So the ABC would have had plenty of time to ask for that bit to be edited out, or they could have done it themselves. Just an appalling thing to say, the crudeness of it. She says, by my math, ABC costs Australian 4 cents a day. Thanks, Jen. Jimmy at Taparoo. How are you, Jimmy?
19: Hello. Yes, we're all still breathing, obviously, Lee, but praise Jesus for grace is right there, mate.
8: Now, you want to talk about governments using social media for wrong?
19: Well, it's the whole media gamut in general that the government has any hand in the pie of, that they're going to be using for their social engineering right there. Look at how huge a market that's reaching, mate. And the ABC, inclusive of SBS being government funded, is obviously going to be a conduit for them to be getting their, can't think of a strong enough term. Jargon is too pussy for it, mate. But it's the fact that so many of the straight out lies and dictatorial sort of, well, social engineering crock that they're trying to get across to people who are funding the government, either sides of politics, Labor or Liberal, because this is where the money is, man. That's why a public broadcaster just does this, because they are the mouthpiece for these organisations.
8: Yeah.
19: And that is a brilliant concept to have it as a subscriber only.
8: Yeah.
19: But because the government is using this for its own beneficial purposes, I'll admit, I'll say straight out, man, I watch Channel 2 most of the time, but obviously you've got to be aware of this leftist idealism that they're pushing because they have very, very much their own agendas that they're promoting and pushing.
8: I wonder...
19: And that's why you're only ever going to hear that side of the story.
8: What do you reckon, though, Jimmy? Do you think it's, you know, the gov... Is it a minister or the Prime Minister saying, run this, or is it somebody within the ABC, producers,
19: journalists? It has to be the communication, I assume.
8: Yeah, right.
19: They have a communications minister.
8: Yeah. So you reckon it comes straight down from there, the attitude of... what happens, though, during a Liberal government? You know, the ABC doesn't seem to change much.
19: It's just a different slant on it, mate. It's just a different slant on it. But, I mean, like, everyone knows that I'm not the conspiracy theorist. I'm the conspiracy factualist, mate, because this is how this sort of stuff gets elections won, mate, because people have to hear the... lies, the information that other individuals who are paying the government to be getting across of right there, perfect, the COVID croc.
8: Yeah.
19: I mean, far out, man. There's so much in that. And how much money did this country waste on that?
8: Yeah, I know.
19: We're talking billions.
8: Yep.
19: And how much money did private companies make out of that?
8: Mm.
19: And yet the media was just a whole conduit for it all.
8: Mm.
19: It's just a whole mouthpiece for it all. And it's the fact that it's just necessary for convincing the masses that these the different concepts, I mean, right there again. You're never going to hear Christian truths pushed on the ABC. They'll talk about all sorts of other religions, faiths, whatever.
8: You know, it's funny.
19: That's interesting, isn't it?
8: Yeah, it is. And funny you should say that, because years ago, and I'm talking, I don't know, 15, 20 years ago, Geraldine Doogue, who was one of their presenters back in the day.
19: Yeah, I remember the name.
8: And she used to host a religious program on Sunday nights on the ABC, on TV. I forget what it was called. But and I don't think it was just Christianity, but probably, you know, 70% of it was. And there'd be interviews with people and whatever.
19: Here's one for you, mate. Yeah. You'd know the show Compass.
8: Yes.
19: Now, my old man and I, and my sister even, used to sit down and watch that when we were all living here.
8: Mm-hmm.
19: Because they did actually talk about majority Christian issues.
8: Right.
19: And how that would affect the universe.
8: Yeah.
19: Definitely other faith would come into it because that does affect our universe. So it's the fact that it's that open cauldron that is necessary just to be blooming holding up our constitution, mate.
8: Yeah. Well, in fact, that was Geraldine Doogue's show, Compass, now that you've said that.
19: Well, there we go.
8: Yeah. Is that still on?
19: And now Compass talks nothing about Christianity unless they'd be bagging it.
8: Okay.
19: I try to watch it once in a while.
8: Yeah.
19: So but most of the time they're talking absolute garbage.
8: Right. Interesting.
19: And it's interesting the way the
8: likes
19: of social engineering goes with this, man.
8: Yeah.
19: I mean, you can see that I'm not just some fruit loop that had too many seizures and the head case issues and something. I've been getting told this stuff for bloody decades, man.
8: It's scary when you...
19: And here it is happening before us, mate.
8: It's scary when you make sense.
19: I know, it is. It is. That's why, and seriously now, on my trip, this is why I am so thankful for my faith in Christianity, because this is where the answers are, mate.
8: Mm.
19: Because we can separate ourselves from the worldlings that are pushing all this agenda, and there's a whole different sense of peace and harmony and safety that comes, because we know that we're going to cop this ridicule.
8: Yeah.
19: from the worldlings out there, and that's just par for the course. This is how we know. When I get the callers that come on bagging me saying that I'm so religionist or, I don't know, discriminative and things like that, I take that as a star on my shoulder, mate.
8: Badge of
19: honour. Because I know that I'm making people think, and that in itself just there, my friend, is bringing glories to Jesus, because they're thinking about their place on the planet and how they are relating to the rest of humankind. And when you look in the mirror, mate, it's very interesting, the thing you see sometimes, dude.
8: Jimmy?
19: And it's actually quite scary. And again, why we need to come to Jesus and seek his graces to be forgiven for our sins. It's the only way it's going to happen.
8: All right. Jimmy, we'll have to leave it there.
19: The eternal life.
8: All right. Good on you, mate. Thank you for the call.
19: Lord be with you.
8: All right. Have a good night. Amber, down the road from Jimmy at North Haven. Hello, Amber.
20: Yes, I don't think I'm far from him either, actually. Just quick call out. I don't think kudos to Charlie and all the producers, Liz and Blake, he was another one, and Emily. I don't think they get enough credit for what they do.
8: They do a great job.
20: They do. Now, SBS, I don't have any paid TV, and I love SBS. And do you know something? Jeremy Cordo's daughter, the SBS was in a big hole, and his daughter took it into becoming something really good.
8: Now, was it SBS or Channel 44? I reckon she was involved with Channel 44.
20: Channel 44. I watch Channel 44 a lot, but I watch 44, 30. Because I think a lot of people that have paid TV don't discover these other channels, because I know a lot of people I've spoken to, fair few, I love Channel 32 and the movies that are on it. In fact, I saw one the other day, that the one it's called What We Did in Our Holidays with Billy Connolly in.
8: Okay.
20: And it's, it's fantastic. But I just think SBS, if you... they have some really good things on it. They repeat Alone, which I love. I love reality shows like that. But yes, I just think that because I was talking to it about my sister-in-law one day, and she had no idea that there was a channel on free to air that had nothing but movies.
8: Yeah, well, the World Movie Channel is excellent on SBS.
20: Oh,
8: excellent.
20: Yes, and that's the good thing, that because on my phone, when you look up the TV program, you can look at the showtime. So during the day, I try to not watch too much TV. I try to do something, and it shows you the other times that it's on and things like that. But, SBS, I think it's great, and I think too many people don't bother to watch it. And Channel 34 is another good one that people don't... But
8: Channel
20: I think it's
8: 34.
20: Because they've got all these Netflix and all those other ones.
8: It's 34 would be SBS too, wouldn't it? That's awful.
20: I think it is.
8: Yeah.
20: But they have some wonderful, very interesting documentaries on it.
8: Okay.
20: And I probably watch more of of SBS than any other channel.
8: Yeah. There's some great history programs on SBS, aren't there? Like, if you want, like World War II stuff and engineering projects and abandoned engineering. I think that one's on SBS.
20: Yep.
8: Really good, interesting programs.
20: There's some really hidden gems.
8: Yeah,
20: there,
8: totally. And Rick Stein is who I was thinking about earlier, the chef I mentioned on the cooking, on the food channel that they've got. He's great. Love his stuff.
20: Isn't their food channel great?
8: Some of it, some of it I can't take, but I do like his programs. Yeah.
20: Yes. Yeah, I just thought I'd throw that in there.
8: Good on you. Excellent. Thank you, Amber.
20: Thank you.
8: Have a good night. Cheers. Thanks for the call. 17 past 11 on 5AA. John, hold on there. Be with you next.
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0: is, I like the ABC, but satire or not, that was just a step too far for sure. Foreign correspondent, Four Corners, Assembly, Annabelle Crabb's Kitchen Cabinet are so good. Lots of other good country programs and so much more, health, medical, travel, etc. The ABC often takes the chance by making Australian programs. Commercial TV has rubbish game shows and US cop shows love SBS as well. Yeah, that's true. Commercial TV with the game shows, they don't really do it to me. I kind of get sucked into watching them, waiting for the news to come on sometimes at 6 o'clock. But not my favourite thing to watch. Wouldn't go to it if it was any other time, that's for sure. But you can look at rubbish TV shows probably on every single station if it comes to that. The ABC, you reckon they take a chance, and they do, making Australian programs, but they passed on some rippers they should have had, including Bluey, which would have brought in, you know, hundreds of millions of dollars in the merchant. They passed on Bluey, and they passed on they passed on Colin from Accounts is another one they should have snapped up. So they do pass on things that they should take a risk on, I reckon, sometimes. I suppose, how do you know until it? Hindsight, but there it is. All right. John at Oaklands Park. Hello, John.
1: Evening, Matthew. And I agree with you. Rick Stein program's quite good.
0: It's good, isn't it?
1: It is, yeah. I've got to tell you something that's very interesting. I won't mention no company name.
0: Yeah. All right.
1: But my wife wanted a gift sent today, right?
0: Yep.
1: And this particular company used to specialise in sending gifts.
0: Yeah.
1: Now they don't.
0: Okay. But what? The name implies they do?
1: Yep.
0: So what do they do? So what do they do if you wanna send a gift?
1: You've got to go and pick it up.
0: Right. So that's a bit pointless, isn't it? Well, that would be false advertising, wouldn't it?
1: Well, because you've said you don't want the name mentioned, I won't mention it.
0: Yeah,
1: but
0: yeah.
1: It is... They need to look at their name, and if they think about it, then they should change it.
0: Yeah, totally. So, you know, so you wanted to send a gift basket, and the name implies they do that, the company name, but then you go and they say, well, when are you going to come and pick it up and drop it off yourself?
1: That's right.
0: That's unreal.
1: Well, the gift was for me.
0: So she said, there it is, go and get it.
1: Yeah, well, you know, I've only got, I don't know, what's the time, about nearly 11:30?
0: Yeah, coming up 25. Yeah.
1: I've got about half an hour for 77, mate, and that's it.
0: Oh, have you? Well, happy birthday.
1: Thanks very much.
0: Happy birthday for half an hour's time. Good on you, John.
1: Yeah, but I just found it so amusing because...
0: That's
1: my
0: funny.
1: Wife just sort of said to me, she said, I can't believe this.
0: Yeah. Well, see, that's another Yes Minister hospital, isn't it, without the patients? Because they just get in the way.
1: Yeah. But the particular woman that she spoke to just said, no, we don't do deliveries anymore.
0: Right.
1: And I thought, well, your name implies that you do.
0: Yeah. But, oh, that's nuts, isn't it?
1: It is.
0: So they need to change it, pick up, you know, a gift.
1: Yeah.
0: Oh, that's funny.
1: All John, right, well, I won't go any further into that, but you know who it is.
0: I
1: told you, producer.
0: Yeah, yeah.
1: And really, I scratched my head after.
0: Totally, totally.
1: Yep.
0: It sounds like they've got a bit of government bureaucracy running through the place.
1: I don't know whether it's government bureaucracy. I think where they once were, they moved their address.
0: Right.
1: Now, I don't think they're in a as popular spot as they used to be.
0: But you know what? Yeah. Like, if you're running a business like that, wouldn't you then say, okay, thanks for buying the gift. Are you going to pick it up? No. Well, if you want to get it delivered, if you want us to send it, it'll cost you this amount more, and then they call a courier for you. And it can't be that hard, can it?
1: Well, she ended up going to another company and no problems. And when she made inquiries at the other company,

0: she got a hamper that she wanted to give to me. They just said straight out, there is a charge. And,
1: right.
0: And it was quite dear to charge.
1: Oh, wow.
0: But
1: okay.
0: With petrol and that the way it is, you can understand that they're not going to do it for, you know, $10 or what have you. So this other company, they said straight out, it says $21.50 delivery.
1: Mm.
0: Okay. $21.50 is what we pay.
1: Yeah, yeah. Well, see, if they say that, then you make that choice. But fair enough. But to have a company named implying that they will deliver a gift you want to send someone and then tell you they don't do it at all, that's just crazy. I mean, offer the option. If it costs, I don't know, $20, $30, well, you decide whether you do it or not.
0: Yeah, that's how we've usually operated. If we feel that the delivery fee's too dear, we just we'll get back to you. You know?
1: Yeah.
0: And we don't ring back. It's simple.
1: Yeah.
0: Anyway, but I just thought you would find that quite amusing.
1: I do. I do, John. Thank you. And again, many happy returns for tomorrow.
0: Thank you very much for that.
1: Good
0: Thank
1: on
0: you.
1: Pleasure.
0: No, no.
1: All the best. All right. Thank you. Just before I go to Maggie, Jenna says, I don't watch ABC news programs. I watch, though, for great drama shows and comedy shows. I listen to ABC FM Classic. You may not know this, but if Paul Keating had not been elected, you'd have no Adelaide Symphony Orchestra. We should be able to listen to it for free. You don't have to watch it if you don't like it. Well, that's it at the end, isn't it? That's spot on. And, you know, if something comes on you don't like, we'll pick up the remote and change channels. That's absolutely correct. Thanks, Jenna, for the text. Maggie at Athelstan. Hello, Maggie.
2: Yeah, yeah. Hi there, Matthew. Now I've got a crazy, perhaps different question.
1: Mm.
2: Floating around in my head, amongst many other things, is the thought of fronting up, braving, psyching myself up to perhaps engage a good psychologist / hypnotherapist.
1: Mm-hmm.
2: Because I've got, without going into any personal details, which I prefer not to, there's a hell of a lot more to my life and life's history. And I dare say that too also applies to many others. But I tend to withhold a lot. And I'm tend to clam up. And I... This would be, if I were to do so, embarking upon a just once or two off type of adventure, for want of a better term. But I'm also wondering at the same time, because there could be, do you know how often, sorry, sidetracking, sometimes, you know, one might visit their GP and, okay, they might have a medical student, in their rooms. No, does this patient, this patient, are you willing, you know, for that student to sit in?
1: Mm.
2: And so I'm just sort of wondering, you know, on a continual path, whether there could be a psychology student, perhaps later on in their degree, who is perhaps interested as part of their studies or postgrad or whatever in sitting into such a session. That's just vaguely, you know, going through my head.
1: Well, they do that, I think, in the way you get... practice GPs sitting in with experience, you know, when I say practice, obviously medical students sitting in with GPs.
2: Yeah.
1: I think psychologists do it too.
2: Do they?
1: Yeah.
2: Mm-hmm. Yeah.
1: Oh, it's the only way to get first-hand experience ultimately. And so,
2: yeah. Matthew, I don't deny that. And I think, you know, at times, yes, I have had medical students sit in with a GP or whatever appointment. Other times, if I want to go into great length, no, I might choose not to for my own reasons. But I'm talking not about just a GP, but more so an ongoing psychologist slash hypnotherapist. No, because that is a little bit different.
1: Well, I don't know the answer to that. I think, you know, you'd have to maybe check with one if you want that to be the case. I imagine hypnotherapists are listed online somewhere.
2: I could go into another long story about a hypnotherapist of the past when it was frowned upon by medical practitioners. Now look at it nowadays.
1: Yeah.
2: How many times do our medical practitioners change their minds and viewpoints and take on things, you know?
1: All righty. Yeah. Well, don't go into a long story because we only have a minute left.
2: Okay, so what should I talk about? The hypnotherapist?
1: Well, I don't know, but it's 45 seconds.
2: Okay, well, you know, back decades ago, before hypnotherapists, and a little bit different between hypnotists and hypnotherapists, many decades ago, before it was recognised amongst the medical fraternity, I know of a case where a very young girl was skin and bones and only young and suffered from severe asthma, and this person attended a hypnotherapist, non-medical, and of course, for hypnotherapy to work, you've got to be a good subject, and perhaps not so good for a younger candidate.
1: Yeah.
2: But what that hypnotherapist did way back then was just a miracle, really. She was virtually, you know, after only a few sessions at a young age, cured, let me say, for want of a better term.
1: Yeah.
2: And that was back,
1: many years ago, many moons ago, Maggie. I'm sorry to cut you off there, but I'm out of time because Australia Overnight's about to start, and I'll be back after the football tomorrow. Thanks for your company. Thank you, Charlie. Catch you after the footy.
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Wherever you are, right across Australia, and nice to have your company. You could be at 5AA in Adelaide. Hello to you. 6PR in Perth, the Ace Radio Network. And, of course, home base right here. It's 3AW in Melbourne. Good morning.

0: There's so much about which we will chat as we go through a brand new day together. 133-693 is the telephone number if you would like to come and play. And I'm sure you will. Why would you not is the greater question. What else better have you to do? Nothing. 133-693-0477-693-693 is the text line. And if you would like to send email, oh, I had so much fun with email yesterday. Some really interesting contribution by way of email. 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In no particular order, it just, one of those things came up in conversation yesterday. Things that over the years you've found, you know, when you've randomly, you've found something and you're looking for the owner. No owner. What do you do with it? Could be a, back in the day, may have been a £10 note. More recently, when I say recently, in the last 20 years, I came across and found in a massive crowd situation, how do you find the owner? A beautiful Longines watch, around about over 20 years ago now. So things that you've found, we were talking about it over a cup of coffee yesterday and everybody had a bit of a yarn about it. So if you've got something, things that over the years you have found and or lost for that example, for that matter, 133-693. No doubt you will want to talk the issues of the week. Happy to do that. No ranting. There's no ranting on the program, Tone. No ranting. Just a conversation about issues of the week. Jump on board. Good news, bad news. I know many of us have some good news. Conversely, many of us have some not so good news. Happy to share, like a bear. 133-693. And we thought we'd have a bit of fun. You know how over the years, either as a child, a young adult, or sometimes even many years after that, you have a scar. Could be a scar of the heart. But where do you have a scar and how did you get that scar? 133-693. Keep the line sticking over. And as I mentioned earlier, you can also send a text 0477-693-693. We're here, the one big family, the Australia Overnight family. I'm Tony McManus and we take your calls and we just keep each other company for this first 4 or 5 hours thereabouts leading into the brekkie shows around Australia. It's a pretty good gig, really. I'm happy to be here. Hope you are too. Jimmy, morning.
1: Good morning, Tony and Jackson. Scars. I have several scars, including two appendicitis scars, because appendicitis is like a three-day operation.
0: Of course.
1: I was in hospital for 2 weeks due to a doctor making a wrong diagnosis. I go to hospital, the doctors say, what's that second scar? And my appendix almost burst, and they said 5 minutes more and you would have been dead. That's when I was 14.
0: When you're 14 years of age.
1: Yes, the doctor then later got dismissed for making a wrong diagnosis. They said 5 more minutes, I would have been dead. And the scars start from there. I've got another scar across my nose because when Arthur was DJing and our friend, the karate instructor from the Philippines, he had thrown people out.
0: Yeah.
1: And then they came back for revenge and he was picking up glasses. Then the Philippine instructor still doesn't know. I stood in front, I blocked one chair, and then I copped another one that I didn't see to save my instructor from copying it from the back. And ever since then, I've got terrible problems with my nose with broken cartilage. I was operated 3 times, and the surgeon said, we're reluctant to do any further operations because nothing works. Anyway, Tony.
0: How long ago would that have been, Jim?
1: Pardon?
0: How long ago would that have been?
1: Over 10 years ago. Over 10 years ago.
0: Oh, so quite recently.
1: It wasn't that long ago since they shut down the Derrimut. Do you know the Derrimut at all?
0: No. I never get out, Jim.
1: Oh, yeah, I know, but you should. Anyway, last night I was saying, Tony, there's one more thing I wanted to tell you about Charles Bronson, but you couldn't hear me. I said, well, what, I let it on. you're probably not going to believe me as usual. He's another one from the martial arts
0: family. I know, and famously for his work in martial arts, I think.
1: Yes, he is, yeah. Yes. And also, I'd just like to say good morning to all the listeners and callers. And are you going away this weekend, or is it a relaxed weekend?
0: Well, yes, I am going away, Jim. I'm pleased you've asked.
1: And I heard Damien Tardio say destroyment for Essendon, my team.
0: Yeah, I think so. That was yesterday when we were doing the footy tipping. Jim, you just have the best weekend. Look forward to catching up with you the next week. Jeremy, good morning.
2: Good morning, Tony.
0: Morning.
2: I want to talk about all three. A scar.
0: Mm.
2: I grew up in Canberra. And we used to meet Norsemen on the Salt Lake between the two towns for Palm Sunday.
0: Yeah.
2: And one of the things was the kids had to go and find the best rocks, etc. And I fell over and fell on the quartz and it slashed my left arm open.
0: Left arm open.
2: Left arm, elbow open.
0: Ooh.
2: On a Palm Sunday picnic on Lake Lefroy in Canberra. Yep. And so that's that one. And I can't
0: remember the other. How old were you then?
2: I was 10.
0: 10.
2: Yep.
0: And there wouldn't have been a lot of services available in that situation, presumably, in Canberra.
2: No.
0: Who looked after you? That's incredible.
2: Yeah. And, now you put me off on the other topic.
0: Oh, I'm sorry. Scars, we were talking about scars, and we were talking about some good news and bad news, and maybe something that you've found over the years, Jeremy.
2: I've lost it now.
0: Jeremy, well, don't worry. Just keep thinking about it and come back and we'll have a yak a bit later on when you recall. Bazza, good morning.
3: Oh, how you going, Tony?
0: Bazza, well, thank you.
3: I haven't spoke for over a month.
0: Where you been, Baz? What you been doing? With whom?
3: I've been to church. I've been chilling out. I've been talking to people that know what they're talking about. And I think I got my act together.
0: Pleased to hear that. In what way, Baz?
3: Well, I'm able to do things for other people and not ask for anything in return do things, you know.
0: Mate, that's life-changing when you get into that space.
3: I know. I got asked up the road by a beautiful woman. You know, it was just, I went up there and she asked me to cook a tea.
0: Oh.
3: So I had a nice Chinese meal, and then while I was doing that, she had a bath. And then she came out in a robe, and I cooked her some oysters. We had a couple of wines, and we talked for hours about our families.
0: Oh,
3: and,
0: nice.
3: You know, I've forgotten how beautiful women are.
0: We are blessed to have some amazing people in our lives that come through for whatever reason, Baz.
3: I know.
0: Mm?
3: And the other thing is I didn't get to see any of the Geelong game, but I'm glad they won.
0: What a win last night.
3: Yeah.
0: They're a good side, really Geelong. You can't dismiss them.
3: No. Melbourne's my second team.
0: Thank you very much. What a game that's got with your Sunday afternoon. I hope we can knock them off, you never know in this competition. It can go either way. Just when you think you might be on a bit of a roll and one you should win, maybe not always the case.
3: Okay, guys, I wish you all the best. I know there's a lot of people waiting, so I'll get off.
0: Good on you, Bazza. Thank you for being part of the program.
3: Okay, bye.
0: See you, mate. Bye. Lots of texts. One in particular says, I'm in touch, Tony, with the Victoria Police. They're coming to arrest you mid-shift. Oh, great. Excellent. Bring them in. Love to catch up with a few of them. We'll have a coffee, we'll have a chat, and they can drag me out. Excellent. I know. We'll go to the courts. We'll go to the night courts. Can't wait for that. Bill, Rob, Artie, Dave and Kenny, John, lots of calls, which is great. Anything you want to raise on the program, it's Friday morning. We usually have a bit of fun as we go through the morning together. Things we've got lined up. Carol Lee, who is a great friend of this program, and I ran into Carol Lee Thursday morning. And she said, so apologetic for not being able to join you at the moment for a range of reasons on a Friday night into, sorry, a Thursday night into a Friday morning. And I said, Carol Lee, you've got lots of things on, you've got lots of projects on, please don't worry. And I hear you from time to time with Dennis Walter here on 3AW. So it's just you and me together. Anything you want to raise, whether it be some good news stories, not so good news stories, you may have something on which you would like to comment in terms of an issue of the week. 133693.
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5: There are many of us across Australia who have a deep love for the Australian vernacular. The great Australian accent, the style, sometimes the slang, if you like. We love it. We engage in it. We use it from time to time when it's appropriate to do so. I just happened to read, and maybe you've already heard about this, that there's been an intake into various dictionaries of some more Australian so-called slang. So even the expression now, yeah, nah, you can look up in the dictionary. Donkey vote. So if you went to America and you said, oh, it's a bit of a donkey vote, would they know exactly what that was? What is a duver? The word duver, horse's duver, was that slang for some sort of hot dog from memory? I can't remember now, but we say it all the time, don't we? The horse's duver, which apparently originated from the Australian Army. And the word flog, oh, what a flog. They're going into the dictionary. And the other one that came up, snot block, such a charming expression, snot block. It's now in the dictionary. If you've got one that you think should go in, or one that you use or have used over the years, 133693. Billy, good morning. Bill.
6: Yeah, is that me?
5: Billy.
6: Morning. Oh, g'day, mate.
5: G'day, Bill.
6: It's been a few years.
5: Where you been? Where you been? Why don't you ring anymore?
6: Oh, usually it was just a bit, just the timing wasn't right, but tonight I was at a bit of a loose end, so it sort of worked out.
5: I'm pleased you called through. What's happening in the world for you, Bill?
6: Well, I'd like to kick the bloke that gave me that bug about a week ago. I thought it was a beauty.
5: What happened?
6: The flu shot and everything, so it's just knocked me right out. I managed to start it again good.
5: Was it the flu, do you think, or just a really nasty cold?
6: Sure, it tapped me in every way, you know, head, chest, legs, everything. You know. And of course, Lenny's going in for a bit of an op, so I was hoping not to affect it. So I don't think I have, but I'm not sure.
5: When's the surgery scheduled?
6: Oh, this Tuesday coming. So.
5: So next week.
6: Hopefully, yeah.
5: Yeah, hope it works all right for
6: him.
5: Yeah, hope it all goes really well, Bill.
6: Well, yeah, it'll be a good result for us. But, apart from that, I had an old dog called Rudyard. Dad used to give all animals. His name was short for Rudyard Kipling. And it was
5: what a great name, Rudyard.
6: And the kids next door used to run up and down the fence with sticks, and they drove me mad. And he accidentally bit me on the chest once. So had a little scar there for the rest of my life. So never forgot him. He was a wonderful dog, but we had to get him put down because the people back in them days were a bit funny about that sort of thing. You know.
5: What sort of dog was he, Billy?
6: He was a Cocker Spaniel.
5: Oh, aren't they just gorgeous?
6: Black and white.
5: Yep.
6: Cool. Oh, he's a lovely dog.
5: Yeah.
6: It's just these kids used to drive him nuts. You know. But yeah, and of course, we've only been living here for about 5 years. We moved from the property that we used to have.
5: Yeah.
6: So we're still adjusting to living on a postage stamp. It is kind of hard, but we're doing a bit hard to do the work anyway. But You know what it's like getting older, Cooper?
5: I do. I absolutely understand it. And you're right about that. If you're used to maybe stomping around, there'd be many people right across Australia who've grown up, lived in a larger home. And the idea of so-called downsizing doesn't always come comfortably to people.
6: Yeah.
5: Takes a little while to adjust.
6: You know, I bump into walls every now and then.
5: Yeah, a little bit.
6: Doorways.
5: And what did you do with stuff? Did you have to leave stuff or get rid of stuff as you downsized?
6: Oh, yeah, we had to. It was a lot of burning going on, you know, because you can't. Nobody wants this stuff anymore. I mean, you've probably been through that scenario yourself. You know?
5: A little bit, yeah. And Rick Milne says the same thing, that the things that you and I deemed at one point as being somewhat precious hold little or no value anymore.
6: Correct, yes.
5: Yeah, it's curious, isn't it?
6: And, you know, it's hard to get contact with people because they're all online. What do they call it? On their, what do they call it again? Facebooks, whatever.
5: On the book face.
6: Whatever they call them. Mm. Yeah. And if you're not on their sort of little circle, you lose contact, don't you?
5: Bill, I was up in Ballarat last weekend on Armstrong Street. And in Armstrong Street, for as long as I can remember, going back to the 70s and 80s, it was a beautiful antique store, famous antique store, Armstrong Street in Ballarat. So I thought I'd walk past and have a look at it last Sunday. It's gone. It's now a really smart pizza restaurant. But for years, but what they've done, they've retained a lot of the front of the building, still pretty much looks like a beautiful antique shop. But again, you imagine that antiques, really, there's little interest in antiques for the most part now.
6: Yeah. So it's, maybe it's just a new way of doing things. Everything's in 5 seconds, you know. There's no, you know, you don't wait for anything now.
5: Yeah, I think you're right. Yeah, I think you're right.
6: Even our president, our national, the world president at the moment, just like that.
5: Yeah, don't start me. Bill, don't start me. Good to talk to you. Have a great weekend, my friend.
6: Yeah, cheers, mate.
5: See you, brother. Rob, morning. Welcome.
2: Morning, Tony. Mate, things that you found. I found a Swiss Army knife once. I was working at a scrap metal place in New South Wales. I was watching a machine operator, and he ripped the roof off the car, ripped the seats out, flipped the car upside down, shook the crap out of it, and then as he went to put the car back in the pile, I saw something fall off.
5: Yeah.
2: I walked over, and there it was. It fell out of the car. Genuine Swiss Army knife.
5: So would it presumably with a bit of age on it, Rob? It's hard to tell.
2: Well, actually looked in pretty good nick. It must have been between the seats. And so as he's ripped the seats out and flipped the car over and lifted the car in the air, I saw it fall out. And he's come over. He goes, oh, what'd you find? So he goes, oh, that's mine. I go, no, too late. Too late, mate. I found it first. So, yeah, I took it home, cleaned it up a bit, and, yeah, no, it's fine. Yeah, perfect condition.
5: Still got it?
2: Yeah, still got it somewhere, but, yeah, it's been one of my drawers somewhere at home, but, yeah.
5: Interesting little thing.
2: Yeah, no, we used to find a lot of stuff in the scrap.
5: Yeah.
2: Interesting.
5: Good to talk to you, Rob. What do you got planned for the weekend?
2: Just relaxing at the weekend off, mate. So doing a bit of work around the house, work on the caravan, getting it ready for our trip in a few weeks.
5: Where are you heading? Yeah. Just remind us where you're heading.
2: It's going to Robe, South Australia.
5: Oh, fantastic. Have you been to Robe?
2: Yeah, been there before. We're going back there again, mate. Beautiful place.
5: Isn't it a lovely spot? Right on the water there. The outlook is really special.
2: Yep, sure is, mate. Sure is.
5: Yeah, I'm envious. Good on you, Rob. Have a great time. Talk soon.
2: Cheers, mate. Thank you.
5: Yeah, bye. Good morning, Tone. Regarding Doover, D-O-O-V-R, just blow that up one for me from Tony. Oh, there it is there. Back in the middle years of my secondary education in St Kilda, I had a teacher who used rubber stamps as part of his assessment style. Yeah, remember that? I've forgotten about that. Where a teacher would use a stamp with some sort of comment, presumably, stamped onto the pages via the assessment. One of the stamps he used was a red ink and was, quote, do-over for unsatisfactory work. Unfortunately, both the OO letters, the double O letters, were too close to each other, which gave the teacher the nickname Duva the Groover. Duva the Groover. Thank you. It's funny. Good on your tone down there in beautiful Warrnambool. Go and have one of those magnificent pizzas and beautiful meals they have there in Warrnambool. Nearly got there. Not quite. Nearly got around there, but last weekend. But then took a turn, went back into Colac and around into Ballarat. But what a drive it was last weekend. Artie, Denise, Kenny, John, stay where you are. We'll come to you very shortly. You can come and join us as well wherever you are. 133693 is the open line. Keep the texts coming. Some of those texts are very funny. Wish I could read all of them, but we can't. Melbourne, just over 7 degrees right now. Heading for a high of 13 degrees. What do you got planned for your Friday? Perth, not there yet, but just over 10 degrees. Lovely day again. Sunny, maybe a late shower in Perth. But a top of 21, have your luck. And Adelaide, 5, nearly 6 degrees, with a high of 15 later on.
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4: 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Live.
5: Those are great slang expressions that we've used forever, much of which probably has been forgotten. But those lovely so-called, let's call them Australianisms, in that they're uniquely Australian. If there's one that jumps to mind, let us know. 133693. Max, morning.
19: How are you?
5: Sensational and getting better, Max. It's Friday.
19: I was just ringing up after the last call about the Swiss Army knife, and it just reminded me that the Swiss, you know, like Did they know they were going to win the war because they put a corkscrew on their army knife?
5: That is fab. So they're very positive thinking, those Swiss.
19: It is, yeah.
5: They were on pretty good terms with themselves.
19: Open the bottle of champagne before the war's finished.
5: Well, they would pop that out, of course, that champagne, but with the corkscrew, they could open up a fantastic bottle of wine, probably from maybe a neighbour. Maybe they would have got something French, I'm thinking.
19: Nice Shiraz or something.
5: Little Italian job, perhaps.
19: Yeah.
5: Little Pinot, some description.
19: Very nice.
5: The old. They were very popular at one stage, weren't they? Those Swiss knives are still doing the rounds, I see.
19: Yeah, I think they're also called a Leatherman or something like that now, I think. Is it a Leatherman?
5: I'm not sure. I'll get Jackson to have a look. So, an alternative name, you say, for the Swiss Army. You're right, it is. So
19: they've got,
5: well, that's a different brand. Yeah, it's a different brand. The Leatherman's, wow, look at all the points and sharpened angles on that.
19: Yeah.
5: Like, you know, you're talking $400 for one of those. Jeez. Maxie, good on you. Have a great weekend. Thank you. Artie, hello, my friend. Artie, we'll come back to you. Denise, good morning, Denise. Denise, hello.
14: Yeah.
5: Denise, it's good to talk to you. I was only speaking to a dear friend last night about you, and I was hoping you would call through. You haven't been there for a while, but it's always good to have you on the program.
14: Yes. Thanks.
5: You're more than welcome. Was there anything in particular you wanted to add, Denise? Take your time, yes. Please.
14: I was going to just tell you about my leg.
5: So you've got a little... I'm just making sure I get this right. You've got a little scar on your leg.
14: Yes.
5: And what caused that?
14: Well, I was...
5: Scratched?
14: No, swimming.
5: Oh, you were swimming?
14: In the Darwin waters, and there was a barnacle.
5: A barnacle? Denise, when that happened, approximately what age were you? You were very young then for that damage?
14: Very.
5: Like a little girl, maybe.
14: Only four years old. Yes.
5: Oh.
14: And my dad wrapped a towel around my leg.
5: Oh, your dad did that.
14: And I didn't.
5: And he wrapped a towel around it.
14: Yes. And he left it on, and I didn't have to.
5: Very good. And was that was maybe a long time ago now? I'm thinking maybe more than 40 years, perhaps.
14: Yes.
5: Oh, Denise. I'm so pleased you called through, Denise, and you're always welcome on the program. I know it's probably not easy for you always, but it's a joy when we see you come up on the phone.
14: Good.
5: You look after yourself. You have a great weekend, and we'll talk to you again soon.
14: Thank you.
5: You're more than welcome, Denise. Thank you. David, good morning to you.
20: Good morning. It's nice to hear, Denise.
5: It's been a little while.
20: It's nice to hear her voice.
5: Yeah, she's fab. She's fab, but it's not easy.
20: No, it's
5: not. She picks up the phone and, you know, tries to tell us a little story and be part of the family, which is great, of Australia Overnight.
20: It is. Mate, we're talking war scars.
5: Yeah.
20: I had one when I was a kid at about 6 or 7. I ran straight into a barbed wire fence and ripped the whole eyelid open.
5: David.
20: They took us to the base hospital.
5: Yeah.
20: The nurse looked at it and said, that's going to be about 4 or 5 stitches. So they whacked the stitches in with no anesthetic or, you know, whatever they called it. And not a problem. And to this day, I still occasionally, every so often, the eyebrow blows up and this grit, as I call it, or gritty stuff comes out of it. And the doctor doesn't know what it is, but she says, well, if it keeps coming out, just keep pushing it out, but, you know, and cleaning it up, and just keep going, she says.
5: And the scar's still there?
20: Oh, yeah, the scar's still there.
5: Yeah.
20: I've also got one on the lip, which I copped for not ducking and weaving at the right time. Copped one in the face.
5: Copped one in the face. What was that? There was an old gag about that, about... It was a stand-up guy who used to talk about, and I cop one indie nuts. Can't remember what it was. Cop one indie nuts. What's your name? Cop one indie nuts. Thank you.
20: Have you heard this expression, Tone?
5: No. Go.
20: Don't use the dump. Going off like a frog in a sock.
5: That's the one. Thank you. Yes. Good on you. You're a very funny man. Have a great weekend, and we will talk soon.
20: Car racing this weekend, sir.
5: Where is it?
20: Perth.
5: Oh, of course it will be. At Wanneroo.
20: Yes, mate. It's not on free-to-air. It's on...
5: Fox.
20: On Fox. Yeah,
5: Fox Sport. Is that both Saturday and Sunday or just Sunday?
20: No, Friday, Saturday and Sunday.
5: Oh, so today, tomorrow, Saturday and Sunday. So what should we look for, David? Anything exciting?
20: Well, it's coming down to the second last round of the
5: season.
20: Sprint round of the supercars.
5: Yep.
20: Just they're all trying to get wins so they can go into the final of this at the end of the year, which is in Adelaide, and just basically watching them try to get in.
5: Very good. David, I'll have a glance
20: over. I'll leave you with something else.
5: Yeah, thank you.
20: Can I leave you with one more?
5: Please.
20: Bit like a brick bunny.
5: That's the one, and you cleaned that up beautifully. Happy day. Horses, Dervers, horses, or Dervers. That's an oldie but a goodie. Well done, Maggie. Small bite-sized finger foods, or Dervers, really. Tony Mack, I recall when someone could remember the name of a miscellaneous item or describe it, they would refer to the... as a duvalaki. Oh, see, I haven't heard that for years. That's great, isn't it? A duvalaki. Could you pass me, if I said to you, Jackson, would you know what that meant? Pass me the duvalaki. Would you be familiar with that?
21: No, I haven't.
5: You've
21: heard that
5: never
21: before.
5: Heard duvalaki?
21: No.
5: See, all this stuff is just lovely, and young people, I'm not too sure, would understand.
21: Bit lost on me.
5: So maybe us more mature members of community, we could use all those expressions and so you little buggers would have no idea what we're talking about. A bit like they do these days where we have no idea what you're talking about.
21: Yeah, a bit like secret language.
5: Secret language. Someone remember the duvalaki. That's great. In the nutty. What are you doing if you're in the nutty?
21: Naked.
5: Nude. Yeah, yes. Thank you. Dead set drongo. Running around like a blue-ass fly. Classic. Dead horse for the dogs. Don't come the raw prawn with me, Rob. Well done, you. Thank you to the lady I just spoke to. I won't say who this is, sent this text, but thank you to the lady I just spoke to at Victoria Police, and they said if they hear any more to ring them back. And you've given the address. Excellent. I hope they give us a call. Can't wait. Phil, Kenny, John, Justin. We've been reported now officially to the police. Phil, Kenny, laugh out loud. Phil, Kenny, John and Justin, we'll come to you next, wherever you are, right across Australia. Hope all is well in your world. For Australia overnight.
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4: 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Live.
5: Yeah, you're right. There's another one. As useless as an ashtray on a motorbike. Absolutely spot on, David. Phil, good morning.
31: Good morning to you, Tony. As useless as a screen door on a submarine.
5: That's the one. Thank you. And you'd know a bit about that.
31: Greg. How are you, old fella?
5: Oh, scale of 1 to 10. It's a Friday, so I'm hovering around that 9.2. Looking forward to the weekend, catching up with some friends, and there may be a cheeky little McLaren Vale at stake.
31: Oh, lucky you. A funny story. I had a minor procedure this week, and one of the nurses who I'm regularly with is a muso. And I'd had some pethidine. So I said, here's somebody putting your earphones. And she gave me comfortably numb. So I just went to a whole new mental space. God love her.
5: I'll bet. I'll bet comfortable.
31: But, you know, it's still not hearing for a while. I still think it's one of the best solos I can remember.
5: Yeah, it's an amazing piece. I agree. Comfortably numb, just great track.

0: tank kiss the driver when you hobble on or hobble off. He said, you know, it makes his day. And that seems to be a uniquely Australian thing. Or I don't know if they do it in Victoria or New South Wales anymore, but we're in the habit of the driver saying, yeah, thanks, mate, you know, and get off. It's nice. It's a nice Australian thing.
1: Isn't it a gorgeous thing? If I said, Phil, if I said to you, we're in the middle of, what's the best way to describe it? We're in the middle of nowhere. Where would we be? Two words, both start with W. We're in the middle of nowhere. Two words to describe being in the middle of nowhere, both start with W. And it's the same word. We would be in...
0: Oh, mate, you're throwing me a curveball. I don't know. I'd say back to the black stump.
1: Well, that would be a B. No, whoop whoop. So you don't hear that as often. Whoop whoop.
0: Of course,
1: yeah,
0: of course.
1: In the middle of that. Where is he? He's out, buddy. Whoop whoop.
0: Oh, of course. Now, that's a term I've heard for ages and ages.
1: Great. Isn't it fab? Thank you, Rob. You got it straight away. Yeah, whoop whoop. The idea of being, where are we going? Oh, where'd he move to? Oh, I think the whole family moved out to whoop whoop. And you know exactly where it was, even if you don't know where it was.
0: God love you, Tony. Have a good weekend.
1: See you, brother. Good on you, mate. Kenny, I'm pleased you're there, Kenny. How was your week? Good morning.
2: Yes, how are you, buddy?
1: I'm okay. What's happening with you?
2: I'm going to get my
1: You're going to get the newspapers.
2: They use phones.
1: The clothes. Oh, you're going to get some used clothes.
2: Yeah.
1: Oh, good. So you're going to do a bit of shopping.
2: Yeah.
1: Well, you can go one of all those wonderful stores, the op shops and things. Gee, you can get some really good value, Kenny, can't you? At a great op shop. Some new shirts or maybe some new trousers and some thongs.
2: Yeah.
1: And you like to wear thongs occasionally?
2: Yes, of course.
1: Yeah. Kenny, it's a really good idea to go and support those op shops because they do some amazing work.
2: Yeah.
1: Yeah. Kenny, you just have the best weekend. Thank you. Hello, Amber.
3: Oh, my darling, Tony. Good morning. Happy full moon.
1: It is a bit like that, isn't it?
3: Oh, it is. It's been a very weird one, I've noticed on radio all day. Now, do you know, my dear mum, God bless her cotton socks, I've just done it. That was a saying I loved of hers.
1: God bless your cotton socks.
3: It's just a lovely turn of endearment, I think.
1: It is.
3: And I was going to say, on occasion when I get the bus from Adelaide down to North Haven, I'd say it's a big thing here. I notice young, old, everyone that gets off the bus, they say, thank you, driver, or thank you.
1: Yeah.
3: And I just think it carries on and encourages other people to do it because I think it's just a way of saying thank you for getting me here safe.
1: Safely.
3: But it's I notice some people do it all the time here.
1: Yeah, and I encourage that too. It's just a lovely little thing to be able to, as you say, acknowledge the work that somebody, even like a driver, is doing day in, day out, just to say thank you. And they may or may not reply, but it's just a gorgeous thing to do.
3: No, they give me a wave.
1: Yeah.
3: And the other thing I do when I get off the train, because I have a gopher, and it's a nuisance for the poor driver, and I always apologise. And they say, not a problem.
1: Not a problem. And it's not a problem for them, Amber. I've got to love you and leave you. We've got the news not far away, Amber. But have a great weekend for Australia Overnight. Good morning.
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10: 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And we don't know whether we're Arthur or Martha. Oh, that's great.
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11: Hello, I'm Nelson Scott. The death toll after a powerful earthquake in southwest Japan has risen to 34. Rescuers are still working to find survivors. Thousands of people are in evacuation centres. Temperatures up to 39 degrees are expected in the next few days, with officials warning about heatstroke. Senior federal government ministers are refusing to weigh in on allegations about one of their Labor colleagues in the Northern Territory. Luke Gosling has been charged with assaulting Territory Administrator David Connolly at an event, an allegation he denies. The opposition is calling for Mr. Gosling to be stood down. Health Minister Mark Butler wouldn't be drawn on the matter.
12: I don't want to add anything. I don't have information to my hand about what's happened, but it would appear a police matter, and so it would be inappropriate for me to comment.
11: Optus faces a fine of up to $500 million over last year's outage that disrupted access to 000. ACMA is taking the telco to court, alleging it breached call access obligations. Optus paid $12 million over a separate outage in 2023. Telco expert Associate Professor Mark Gregory says the latest fine needs to be bigger.
13: It's only when the fines get to the size that they will have an impact upon the shareholders that we're likely to see the telecommunication companies take safety seriously.
11: Testing has returned 4 positive results for the H5 strain of bird flu in Crested Terns from Kangaroo Island, South Australia. There are now 33 confirmed or presumed positive detections in Australia. All have been wild seabirds in coastal locations. there are no detections in poultry or agriculture. Two key supporters of the former Victorian Premier have stood down from Cabinet. Stephanie Wacklewick reports.
14: Days after they backed Jacinta Allen, siding against a leadership challenge by Premier Ben Carroll, Harriet Shing and Lily D'Ambrosio have handed in their resignations and will not be standing for re-election in November. Ms. D'Ambrosio ends her political career after a staggering 24 years as the member for Mill Park and as Australia's longest-serving energy and climate minister. While Ms. Shing has represented the Eastern Victoria region since 2014, Mr. Carroll has thanked both the current Energy Minister and Health Minister for their service. He'll unveil his new cabinet on Monday.
11: A Sydney judge has suppressed names of some witnesses giving evidence against a woman accused of anti-Semitic comments. Jodie Scarcella is accused of making the comments at a children's netball game in May. Prosecutors asked for the non-publication order out of concern for witness safety. Three firefighters have died tackling wildfires in Greece. Several villages have been evacuated. A fourth summer heatwave has begun in Spain and France, with firefighters trying to stop major wildfires flaring up.
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11: At the Commonwealth Games, Australian para-cyclist Tara Nayland has qualified for the C4 Individual Pursuit 4,000-metre final, breaking her own world record. Nayland qualified for the gold medal race with a time of just under 4 minutes and 46 seconds. On the track, Aussie Michelle Jenicke has qualified for the women's 100-metre hurdles final. Jenicke says preparing for the strong winds was key.
16: Those hurdles were coming up at me fast, and that wind was really pushing me onto the hurdles, but I knew that was going to be a possibility. We trained for that, we prepared for that, and I'm really happy I handled that really well.
11: That audio thanks to Channel 7. In the NRL, the Roosters had a record-breaking night in Townsville, beating the Cowboys 82-12. In the AFL, Geelong beat Collingwood 97-72 at the MCG.
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10: Just found a little note, and has it disappeared? No, it's still there, that I hadn't seen for a little while. And so the reason I'll share it with you, it goes back maybe a couple of weeks, so forgive me, Lynette. But Lynette said, "G'day, Tony and Nathan. I remember when I was growing up in the 60s in Melbourne, and the motto was on this car was a Morris 1100, this car floats on fluid." Yeah, we remember them well. They were everywhere at one stage. This car floats on fluid. And I think, Lynette, from memory, there was another version of that as well. But somebody might just have to prompt me on that. Lots of text. You're using the word gorgeous too much, Tone. Oh, thank you. I do tend to do that. I don't know why. G'day, Tone. When I was still in primary school, many moons ago, I used to sell newspapers and magazines from the side of the road. Cars would pull up and I would place the paper in their car and they would pay me. Then, with the last dozen or so, I'd walk down to the local pub and shout out, "Newspapers, newspapers." Imagine an 11-year-old doing that today. Terry's in Adelaide. Well, I know exactly, because I did exactly the same thing for Mr. Waters' news agency down in Glen Iris, particularly on the weekend, Friday, Saturday night, and made a pretty sum at a young age. May not have been 11, may have been 13, I reckon, 12, 13, so not far away. And the newspaper was 4 cents. Sorry, the Herald, I think, was 4 cents. And so you would sell it, you get a 5 cents, and you keep the change. Then when it moved up to 5 cents, no tips anymore. You missed out on all that sort of making a cent per paper. I know. See, I was a little right-wing punk in those days. It was all about making money. Artie, gotcha. Morning.
1: Good morning, Tony and Jackson. You know, that was the very first job I did as a teen, as a newspaper boy in Footscray, and I never went back.
10: Good fun.
1: It was until the boss ripped me off. I was good at mathematics. He denied it, shoved it in his face, and I said I'd turn up, and I didn't turn up. And made him lose business. That was my way of getting him back. Anyway, what's the most...
10: What did he do to you, Artie?
1: He kept the money that he was supposed to pay me, including the tips.
10: Okay.
1: He denied it. Me being pretty much an expert at mathematics, proved the team. I just said I'll turn up, and I didn't turn up. He was angry, but he shouldn't go stealing what he's supposed to pay.
10: What age were you?
1: Oh, it's only 13, whatever. You know, Footscray Mall. Anyway, when you're talking to Cole from Richmond yesterday, when you went to 1949, and you're talking about Elvis, so it came to my head. What is one song that Elvis mentions the year 1949? Do you know it?
10: Oh, would it be Edge of Reality?
1: No. Do you want a clue with the initials?
10: Yeah, please.
1: L-E.
10: No, don't. More information?
1: It's another country.
10: L-E.
1: Okay, I'll give you another clue if you want it. It's not related to Elvis. The Bangles sang Walk Like an Egyptian.
10: Yeah.
1: That might give you a clue. Ellie.
10: Oh, Little Egypt.
1: That's the one.
10: Little Egypt, yes. Haven't heard that for a long time, Artie. What have you got planned for the weekend?
1: The usual rounds, a bit of chess, you know, and, yeah. I just wanted to ask you, what's the most amount of money you ever found?
10: Good question. I reckon back in the day, and I was a little tacker, and I reckon it was £10 back in the day when that was a lot of money. Yeah.
1: nightclubs, supervised. I found a girl's bag with a license in it, $5,000. I returned it to the rightful owner.
10: How did you track them down?
1: Well, I was a supervisor, and I looked and looked. I found a license in the bag, tracked it down and returned it. I said, "If I don't want to be nosy, I know, but what are you doing with so much money?" And she said she's planning a flight on a holiday from the next day, whatever. But I don't advise it, but she had $5,000. She was crying, and I returned it to the rightful owner.
10: I'll bet she was. You got to wonder why people carry that amount of cash around. Crazy.
1: Yeah, like, I don't recommend it, but I just asked, why are you carrying so much? She said she's going on a holiday, and I didn't ask any more.
10: No names, no petrol. Artie, have a great weekend. Well done, you. Andy, good morning.
2: G'day, Tony.
10: Andy.
2: I don't want to be too bitter, but I do have a bit of a problem with society.
10: Don't we all? What's yours?
2: And my principal thing that I've got to do is I'm getting older myself. I'm probably younger than you, but my parents are older than you. Mm-hmm. And it just really grinds my gears that we can't do anything unless, whether it's a telco or a bank or a utility company, we just get told, no, we don't want to talk to you as a person. You've got to do it all online.
10: Online, yep. Mm-hmm.
2: And this is a dystopian, I think we're breeding a dystopian society. It's so frustrating. I'm trying to look after a dear friend of mine, and she doesn't know how to pay anything except if it's cash or go to the bank and all that kind of stuff. She doesn't know how to operate a computer, and if she doesn't pay, they'll disconnect the service.
10: Yeah, it's an issue for a lot of people, I agree.
2: And I just think that this is unjust. I think that this is one of the worst forms of ageism. It's the worst expression of ageism that I think we are encountering at this moment. Andy,
10: do you reckon the banks will ever turn it around, though, ever reverse those sort of positions that they've adopted now for some time?
2: No, because they're embracing what I call the great lie. And they say that's what our customers are requiring. And I think this is not the truth, because the times that I've gone in to a branch, it's the line is out of the door.
10: Yeah. They've got one teller, maybe two at best.
2: At best.
10: Mm.
2: And it's so frustrating. And I don't know, it's unjust. And whether it's federal, whether it's state, whether it's Labor, Liberal, or whatever is your persuasion, I think they all need to be held to account for this. Someone's got to step up and say, well, who was it who said, I'm mad as hell and
10: I'm not going to take it anymore. I'm not going to take it anymore.
2: Yeah.
10: Yeah, and I think that's right. I don't know that that's ever going to turn around. You would think, Andy, maybe, if somebody had the guts to start a business that did supply all that help support, A, it would come at an enormous price to the business. So let's say you and I started the Mac and Andy Bank, right? We started up.
2: Yeah.
10: And we have branches right throughout Victoria. We have branches right throughout South Australia and Western Australia. So let's say we have 10, a total of 30, maybe 40 branches, right? How do we then get people into that to run that business and still make a profit?
2: We make the government do it.
10: Nothing to do with the government. We're in private business. The government don't care what we do. We're in private business running a bank.
2: Are the banks not guaranteed?
10: In terms of the funding, you mean, the money?
2: Well, in that way and in many facets.
10: Well, we'd be a private business. So they go, well, can you run the business? It's the Mac and Andy Bank. We're running it. And then all of a sudden, you know, costs would go up, wouldn't they?
2: Well, guess what? Some things do, you have to pay more. I mean, they're saying today that posting a letter is now going to be $1.85 or something.
10: Yeah.
2: I can't grasp this fact because they're making squillions.
10: They do.
2: On
10: they make a lot of money. They make a lot of money.
2: On posting packages. Why? What's with the packages when all I want is a little letter to my friend?
10: But on the upside, though, Andy, you and I have shares in banks, maybe through our super or private investment. We're really happy when the banks are making money because, as a shareholder, we all get to benefit from that.
2: I wish that my super was going better. I can't complain about my super.
10: Exactly.
2: My super is going good.
10: Yeah.
2: But am I going to live long enough to reap those rewards?
10: Andy, always good to talk to you. Thank you for being part of the program. See what others have to say. I know, look, it is frustrating, but whether or not we're ever going to turn the clock back, if we had Mac and Andy the bank, McAndy, we'll call it the McAndy Bank, do you reckon we make a profit in this day and age? Could we make the sort of money, provide the services that many want? What do you think? 133-693.
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10: I've written it down. I'm sort of liking the idea of the McGandy Bank. The McGandy Bank, the T-Mac, the McGandy Bank, 133693. Do you think it would work? Look at the text now. Trying to stop older people from dealing with cash is a form of bullying. We don't allow it for children, so should we allow it to be done for our most vulnerable elderly people, says Kay. Very good question. Give it a burl. Fair crack of the whip. Doesn't know if he's Arthur or Martha. Dingbat. Collins Street Farmer, there's an expression, haven't heard that for a long time. Collins Street Farmer, dropped one's bundle, go like the clappers, full as a gorg. Rob, all of those lists, fantastic, thank you. Hi, Tone, back in the 80s, there was some Holden Gemini 1980 model called a Commodore in nappies. Is that what it was? Another one says, Kay, trying to stop it. Oh, no, we've read that one. Craig, thank you. Craig, good morning to you. South Geelong.
18: Good morning, Tony.
10: Craig.
18: How's it going?
10: Really well, mate. Good to hear your voice.
18: Good. Good. And yours.
10: Geelong. Geelong supporters would be happy, Craig.
18: Basking in the glow of a victory over Collingwood.
10: And good to have one on a Thursday night so you don't have to worry about it the whole weekend.
18: I know. How good is that?
10: Lovely feeling.
18: That's good stuff. When you were talking about you're selling papers for 4 cents and you get a 1 cent tip and all that. I remember when the dollar coin came into circulation and it was very similar size to a 10-cent piece.
10: It was.
18: Mm. And there was so many paper boys on the street corners of the, in the city and wherever that were getting paid because the paper, the Herald at the time, was 30 cents and they were getting $1.20 from people. Because they thought they were giving them 30 cents, but it was actually $1.20. Because the dollar coin, and they for about 2 or 3 weeks, they were making a fortune.
10: Yeah.
18: Yeah.
10: It was you know, when you were young, to have that little sort of sidebar there was a couple of things around it. To be able to count money at the end of the day. You'd end up with a big bag of coin. Literally.
18: Mm.
10: And so to take it back into the newsagents and then actually count it with Mr. Wathers. No, I said his name wrong. Not Wathers. Anyway, not important. But you would count the money together and you learned about that and you'd write it down each. It was a lovely thing to be able to do at the grand old age of maybe 12 or 13.
18: Mm. Yeah. It's a learning experience that you're dealing with people. Yeah. Like it's something that is absolutely lost now. I mean, you're talking about counting money and this. I remember it was a couple of years ago now. I went to a junior footy ground. We're watching the grandson with Auskick and stuff, and they had a little coffee tent. You know, buy a coffee, and there was $1.20. The coffee, it was just an instant coffee, and I gave them cash, $2.20, to get a dollar change. And they looked.
10: Couldn't work it out.
18: It would have been 17, 18.
10: Yeah.
18: Went to a calculator.
10: Yeah.
18: And then worked it out.
10: Yeah.
18: Hmm.
10: It's insane. And that is a thing. And and many of them, don't have that ability to make those distinctions.
18: Yeah.
10: Yeah. It was certainly not quickly. Effortless for many of us, but for younger people, not so much.
18: A lot of kids now can't work out what a clock face, you know, the time is on a clock face.
10: Well, I'm trying desperately to change that, talking about watches and encourage people to think about having a watch again.
18: Anyway, keep up the good work, Tony. Love your show.
10: You're a good man. What's anything exciting for the weekend?
18: No, tonight was it.
10: That's it. It's as good as life gets. I know the feeling. Craig, well done. Thank you. Hello, Helen. Good morning.
17: Good morning, Tony.
10: Morning.
17: Craig, I'm very happy to sign Barrack for Collingwood. I was going to ring about two things.
10: Sure.
17: One, the Andy that was before.
10: Yeah.
17: I'm elderly, and I actually stay on the phone. I insist on ringing if I have a query, and I stay on the phone. And if I'm on the phone for a long time, I have a book or the newspaper next to me that I'm reading or doing something while I'm waiting. Because I think if I'm going to be there for a long time, I might as well do something else at the same time. But I insist on speaking to somebody. I refuse to do it on the computer. The only thing now, I've got to try and do the census form, and it's on the computer. I have a computer, but I refuse to use it unless I have to.
10: When you say you refuse to use it, you've got the computer, is that because are you just being stubborn about that? And I say that with great respect. You're being stubborn about that, or you don't know how to get into the website?
17: I'm afraid of making a mistake.
10: Aha.
17: It's not that I can't use the computer. I can use the computer, but I'm afraid if I press the wrong button or whatever, and I have BritBox. Now, that happened the other day, so I'm sorry, I didn't ring about this. I have BritBox, and we had an outage by Telstra during the week for the whole day, so I had nothing. I couldn't use my television at all. I mean, I could use my television, but I couldn't use the services.
10: You couldn't use the services, the online stuff.
17: Yeah. But and so when BritBox came back, when it came back on at the end of the day, I went to put it on BritBox and it blocked me out. I tried going back to it and back to it. I rang my son-in-law, poor thing, and I'm saying to him, what am I doing wrong? I can't get onto my BritBox. And I forgot that I had to put in my password.
10: Yeah.
17: So that's what I'm trying to say, that being of a certain age, you're computer illiterate, that you would look at a thing like that, and if you do something wrong, you don't know how to rectify it.
10: Yeah.
17: And that's the only reason.
10: And Helen, look, I think that's the case for many of us, and I include myself in that. There are times when you become frustrated because you may be looking at your BritBox or an Apple account or a Netflix account or whatever it is, and it goes offline. You've then got to reboot it, or you've got to put in all those codes. Yeah. It's bloody annoying, but there are safety issues around it in terms of the money that you're being spent. And if I can't do it, I tend to go to some younger people and or family friends and lovers who jump in and can do it infinitely more effortlessly than you or I could do it.
17: I agree with that.
10: Yeah.
17: And that's the only reason I don't use the computer. I do use the computer. I used to enjoy using the computer more. Now, because it's on my phone, I've become lazy. If I need something, if I need to Google something, I go on my phone. The other thing I was going to call, not to answer Andy, but when Andy was on the phone, I just wanted him to know that you can stay on the phone. They will eventually take your phone.
10: How long, though? Do you want to spend, what, an hour?
17: Oh, no, you'd be on. Oh, yeah, for sure. But if you take if you have a book in front of you or something and just wait there, what are they going to do? They're going to answer you eventually. And that's what I do. I do something else at the same time. I mean, if you're working, it's very, very hard. But because, I'm old and retired, I have time to sit on the phone and wait. So I think that's what it is. You can wait long enough. I was going to call to say that tomorrow my daughter's horse is racing at Flemington and we're all going to Flemington.
10: Oh, write it down. So what race do we know?
17: Race one.
10: Race one. Horse's name?
17: Oh, Niaco Frod, N-E-A-R-C-O.
10: N-E-A-R-C-O. T for Tom?
17: No, C for Charlie.
10: C for Charlie.
17: O for orange.
10: Yep.
17: And the second word is Frod. F for Freddie, R for Robert, O for Orange, D for Daryl.
10: Yeah, okay, Frod. I love it, love it, love it, love it. Okay. What are the chances?
17: Oh, well, it won its last race. So we're looking forward to it because they've got us mounting yarn tickets because I'm going with my brother and sister-in-law and my different son-in-law.
10: All right, well, I'll go a couple of dollars with you. I hope it gets up.
17: Do a couple of dollars. Yeah. Do not put more than that. I never tell people to put money on their horses.
10: No, we shouldn't.
17: Because it could lose. And the other thing was, on Sunday to Macedonians, it's a very important day. It's St. Ilya's Day, Ilin then, and it's celebrated. All Macedonians celebrate that day. So I was going to call about those two things.
10: Well, you've done well.
17: I was going to bore everybody on the line with that.
10: So it's St. Ilya. St.
17: Ilya. I-L-E-N-D-E-N.
10: E-N. Okay, I'll have a look at that too. Helen, always good. Have a great weekend. Thank you. 133-693 is our telephone number. 6 degrees in Melbourne right now. Perth just nudging 10 degrees. In Adelaide, hello to you. Good morning. Just 5.5.
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8: That horse, the name is Nearco Frod, F-R-O-D, great name. Blake Shin riding, and it's a McAvoy trainer, McAvoy. And paying, if it gets up, paying, make sure I've got that right, around about 350 the win at this stage. Is that right? Let me double check. So there you go. It might be a nice one to just keep an eye on it. Just keep an eye on it, as one does. Don't spend too much money. Mel, morning.
9: Morning, Tony. How are you?
8: Mel, I'm well, thank you.
9: Good. Just that gentleman that was ringing about the banks earlier.
8: Yep.
9: He said, can you turn it around? Over in England, I think back in the 2000s, there was such a backlash because they were outsourcing to India that the consumers just complained so much. Eventually, there were so many complaints, the corporations had to bring the call centres back to England. Mm. And there was a great offshoot of comedy called Mumbai Calling. I don't know if you ever heard of it.
8: No, I didn't, but I can imagine it would have been hysterical.
9: It was, and yeah. The British can only do as the British do in the comedies.
8: They'd be brilliant at that. Taking the P-155.
9: Exactly. Mm. Just speaking of Ross, did you hear his joke the other morning?
8: No, but I'd love to. What was it about?
9: Well, it was during the Jacinta Allen turmoil, and he said, what's the difference between a cactus and a caucus?
8: Careful, here we go. What's the difference between a cactus and a caucus?
9: With a cactus, the pricks are on the outside.
8: There you go. Boom, boom. It was there to be had. An oldie but a goodie.
9: Try the veal. I'm here all week, Tony.
8: Thank you. Mel, I've got a dear friend who went into a bank, coincidentally, by the way, went into the bank yesterday and with some pretty important documents and thought, well, I'll wander in because I'm sure somebody will be able to help with this very quickly, a part of which was to do with a husband no longer with her, passed away 6 years ago.
9: Yeah.
8: Trying to get that information through is in a process now going on to 6 years.
9: Yeah.
8: Six years.
9: It's insane.
8: You would think somewhere inside the great organisation of that particular bank would be able to put a tick and acknowledge that the husband no longer is a customer because he's no longer with us.
9: Sorry to interrupt. I had a similar incident. I was a carer for my mum for 6 years. We came up to New South Wales, tiny village, called Scott's Head, which is where I now reside. And, yeah, the telecommunications company said, well, I need to speak to your mother. I said, well, she's dead.
8: She's gone.
9: Could you cancel the account?
8: It's mind-boggling, man.
9: It's faulty. Pardon?
8: It's faulty towers.
9: Yeah.
8: It's bizarre in so many ways. Good on you, Cobb. Keep in touch with the program, and always good to have you on the voice, that great voice that you have on the program. Rob, morning.
10: Morning. I've just got a couple of sayings for you.
8: Nice.
10: First one, if you've gone off the beaten track or you're detouring, you're going on a Leyland Brothers Safari Tour.
8: Oh, there you go. That's a great one. That's fantastic, because that reference of Leyland Brothers to many Australians would resonate.
10: And the other one's like a tractor.
8: What's the tractor one?
10: My mate's old man came home. I heard it from him. He goes, well, a tractor just sits there and does nothing until you get on it, start it and drive it.
8: That's right. Yes. How true is that? That's very, very good. The one that we used to use all those years ago in cadets was, could you go and get me a left-handed Matic? And you send some little bugger off and they go, oh, they had none of those in stock, Sergeant. I'm so sorry.
10: Funny.
8: Where are you now, Rob? Over?
10: Heading towards Tarkata. I've got another hour, almost an hour to go.
8: And then that's it for your Friday morning?
10: I've got to head back to Melbourne and then one more trip tonight as well.
8: Every day. So you're doing about 5-6 days a week?
10: 5 days, mate, 5.
8: Yeah, well, you'd need that. Surely you'd need that break, wouldn't you?
10: Yeah, well, this weekend, like I said, when I called you earlier, I've got to have this weekend off, so I'll comply with the logbook. So, got this weekend off.
8: Yeah. Good on you, mate. Keep in touch. Stay safe.
10: Thanks, man.
8: Johnny, morning. Welcome.
11: Good morning.
8: John.
11: Tony, your blood is worth bottling.
8: Well, I'm not too sure about that, John, but it's always good to have you on the program.
11: I was told that by my auntie, who wasn't an auntie at all, but she said, Johnny, your blood's worth bottling.
8: That's a lovely old expression isn't it? Do you think you deserve that accolade?
11: Yeah, definitely.
8: Good on you.
11: My blood was worth bottling in those days.
8: I'm sure.
11: Anyway,
8: I've got
11: something I want to tell you.
8: Please, what do you got?
11: Something beautiful, something good.

0: brokenness and strife, but he made something beautiful out of my life. But I would have liked to have shared a poem about a bushfire.
1: I tell you what, Johnny, we'll do that another time. You are in fine voice, and we thank you very much for that. That's kind of you. Lots of texts coming in. You have CareAge providers who refuse to send a paper copy of your statement, even though the rules are they have to. I changed providers because of a single paper. Renee, thank you. More trouble than early settlers. These are great expressions. The more trouble than the early settlers. Rack off. Another one. Don't hear quite as often. Stick your bib in. What did that mean? Stick your bib in. Bib was something you put around your neck, presumably, when you're eating. Stick your bib in. Pull your head in. Yeah, got that one. Ropeable. What a great word. I'm ropeable. Technicolor yawn. Well, we know what that is. Rigid edge. Great oldie. Rough as guts. Oh, she's a nosy Parker. What's the John Dory? That's great. Haven't heard that one for a long time. What's the John Dory? Wet enough to bog a duck. Rob, fantastic. Good work. Where are we off to? Jimmy, good morning.
2: Oh, beautiful. How you doing, Tony? How's your
1: Jimmy,
2: work?
1: Jimmy, on a scale of 1 to 10,
2: oh,
1: Jimmy,
2: sorry, this morning.
1: About a 9 to 5, thank you.
2: Beautiful. 9. Praise 5. Jesus, because we're all still breathing, mate. Simple as that. That's one of my little euphemisms. Amen. By the grace of God. That's it, mate. We have the freedoms in this land that we do. That's why we've got to stand up and fight tooth and nail for it, man. And I certainly will be.
1: What's happening in the world for you, Jimmy?
2: Well, just simply trying to live life and give glory to Jesus in everything that I do, say, how I breathe and whatever else.
1: What have you done today?
2: Just the very fact that I have the privilege in being able to talk to you right now.
1: That's nice. What have you done today that makes it better off for someone else?
2: That's a very good point, man. And that's one thing that bites me there, because there's not heaps hugely that I can often do succinctly enough as I'd like to, that brings betterment to other people. I'd like to think that even here right now, mate, that just a few obvious facts, figures, details that I can divulge might actually bring a bit of educationalist sort of obvious awareness to individuals. As to the straight out crocker in all the social engineering that we're being barraged with and have been for decades now.
1: Really?
2: And this is, and very much, mate. That's one of the things, man. I was getting taught as probably young as, I don't know, 9, 10,
1: mm-hmm,
2: about what's known as now this conspiracy theory.
1: Uh-oh.
2: About how all the banks and the one world government, one world religion, one world dollar sort of thing, how we're all going to be getting pushed into that. And I shirked at it, obviously. I laughed at it. And I'd asked my teachers at school about it, and they thought it was, what a crocker. And it's now we can see how this is actually happening. Do you agree?
1: Not 100%, Jimmy, I've got to say. I mean, I don't dig down perhaps quite as deep as clearly you have. The world has always changed. It's been changing since probably it was created. And so I'm just happy to go along with that. There were some weird things that happened, but what are you going to do? What are you going to do, Tony? Tony, I just want to pass
2: on
1: the...
2: We vote.
1: Sorry?
2: We vote.
1: Oh, we do that, and really in a democracy, but that you're right about that. I'll let you go. Thank you. Always good to talk to you. Thank you for being part of the program. Tone, just want to pass on that my mum was with Westpac, and my husband and I were customers of Westpac as well. My mother passed 4 years ago, and we had no problems with them. Also, when my husband passed 15 months ago, they were wonderful, and they would be. I'm sure they would be. Generally speaking, Helen, it's a great call. But there are times when some, for whatever reason, struggle with that process. At a time when, for many, it is just so difficult. Trev, we'll go to Israel in just a moment. David, stay there. Alen, Roman and Gav, it's all part of Australia overnight. Wherever you are, right around Australia, whether it be 6PR in Perth, 5AA in Adelaide, the ACE radio network right throughout Victoria and into the southern parts of New South Wales, this is 3AW.
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1: Just listening to that ad block here on 3AW in Melbourne and made a reference to Uncle Arthur. And I often think about, is that one of the funniest characters all those years ago that Glenn did? When he just does a thing with the hands. And how many of us do that now with our hands? Just brilliant. Glenn did that. Trev, morning.
15: Hey, good morning.
1: Well, I just signed the we're going to have a little bit of a thing. We're going to have a little bit of a... Just brilliant. Glenn did that. Trev, morning.
15: Hey, good morning, Tony.
1: Trev.
15: Talking about...

0: paper and tick off what you did, yeah, yeah. And he said, oh, don't worry about doing any gardening or mowing lawns. Come with me tomorrow up the bush. We're going to cut fence posts. Oh, okay. He said, rock up here at 8 o'clock and we'll go up there. I did that, spent the whole day with him debarking logs, helping load a few, like put in a fair day's work. At the end of the day, he gave me $30.
1: Oh, wow. You would have been a hero at the Cubs.
0: Anyway, he said, look, you can put what you want into Bob a job. It's up to you, but you've done a man's work today. Oh, well, yeah, $30. And I thought, geez, I thought it was Christmas. So I knew how much, yeah, from the previous year, what most kids were in Bob a job were putting into Bob a job. So I put $10 into me Bob a job and trousered the rest, and I still got the top dollar at the Scouts.
1: Good on you. I was always living in fear for that Bob a job thing. So you knock on somebody's door, Mrs. Funder, I think her name was, Funder.
2: Hello, Bob a job.
1: Yeah, if you could come in, if you could weed the garden, if you could mow the lawn and get rid of all those empty bottles. So you do all that job and then sign off. Here was $2 or 20 cents, whatever the case may be.
0: And I'm thinking, anyway,
1: this is Funder's taking the P155, taking the piss.
0: Can I add to that?
1: Please.
0: And then by the time I was 18 or 19, I got a job on a pipeline, gas pipeline going from Melbourne to Wodonga. And that was just an eye-opener for an 18, because I was around 18, 19, $350 a week. Living in accommodation, we had to find our own accommodation in pubs, etc.
1: Yeah.
0: A pot of beer back then was 20 cents, and God, we bleeding when they went up to 25.
1: Oh, we were really cross.
0: But I was $350 a week for an 18-year, 19-year-old. It was big money on that job.
1: You were having a pretty good time.
0: I certainly did.
1: Mm. 25 cents, so that's got to go back to the late 60s, early 70s, would it?
0: No, late 70s, mid-70s. I was 18, I was born 57, so we're talking mid-70s.
1: And we were paying about 25 for a glass of beer.
0: Yeah, that was a pot of beer.
1: No, really?
0: I think a game on the, yeah. And a game on the pool table was about 20 cents.
1: So almost the same price as the beer.
0: Yep.
1: Yeah, didn't we love those?
0: $5, you'd have a fair session on $5.
1: Oh, you could have a great afternoon. Good on you, Trev. Have a fantastic weekend. Thank you. Now, David, stay there. We'll come to you after the news. Len, Roman, Gavin are also waiting wherever you are, right around Australia. I'm Tony McManus for Australia Overnight.
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6: Text ending in 954 says, ask the questioner, Tony, back in the day, there was a saying, one short of a six-pack. Yes, there was. Haven't heard that for a long time. One short of a six-pack. Nosy Parkers. Thank you, Maggie. Nosy Parkers or Mrs. Neighbourhood Watch. Love that. The latter important. Be aware of the surrounds with a polite, non-intrusive relationship with neighbours. Maggie, thank you. There is so much about which we will talk the other side. We're going to go up to Darwin. We'll speak to David, Len, Roman and Gavin. Wherever you are around Australia, 133693, keep that text line going. 0477 693 693. The other expression, does anybody remember the story of Shanks's pony? You'll go by Shanks's pony.
5: News as it happens. This is Adelaide's 5AA.
7: Hello, I'm Nelson Scott. The US military says it's completed a heavy wave of strikes against Iran. US authorities say it's in retaliation for attempted ballistic missile attacks on American forces. Iranian state media is reporting three people have been killed, including a two-year-old girl. The two countries have engaged in escalating strikes since a ceasefire fell apart in June. Federal Labor MP Luke Gosling has been granted bail after being charged with assault. Chris McCarthy reports.
8: Luke Gosling was arrested at his Darwin home this morning after allegedly assaulting Northern Territory Administrator David Connolly. Police say the incident occurred at a public event earlier this month. Mr. Gosling's lawyer has indicated they'll be fighting the charges and says he's concerned the decision to arrest rather than summon Mr. Gosling has a political basis. The opposition has called for the MP to be stood down while government ministers have refused to be drawn on ongoing legal proceedings. In a statement, the Special Envoy for Defence and Veterans Affairs described it as a strange morning, but says he'll stay focused on his job. He's due in court in September. Chris McCarthy reporting.
7: The National Australia Bank says demand for new home loans has fallen 15% in 3 months. The bank says tax changes, rising interest rates and concern about the effects of the Middle East conflict are to blame. A Perth man's been charged with murder after an attack in a northern suburb street. Jake Batrick reports.
9: Police took John Robert Lloyd Shepherd into custody yesterday and charged him over the death of a 46-year-old Thomas McDonald, who was seriously assaulted more than 2 weeks ago. It's alleged the pair were known to each other, the 35-year-old attacking the victim on Nankivell Way in Kundoola around 7 p.m. on July 14th before fleeing. The 46-year-old died of his injuries 3 days later. The Balga man fronted Joondalup Magistrates Court on the charge of murder today, and he'll remain behind bars until his next appearance next month. Jake Batrick, Perth.
7: It's hoped a blood test to diagnose Alzheimer's can revolutionise how the disease is treated. The TGA has approved the blood plasma test for clinical trials. Federal Health Minister Mark Butler says local data will be collected.
10: That is what we want to see. We want to see more tests on the MBS. We want to see more treatments on the PBS that provide Australians living with dementia and their families with relief.
7: The H5 bird flu strain has now been detected in every mainland state, with Victorian authorities confirming their first case. It comes after local transmission was confirmed in South Australia. Ferries on the Brisbane River will be suspended for 2 hours this morning as workers take industrial action over pay and conditions.
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7: At the Commonwealth Games, Australia is dominating the medal tally with 103 total, 47 of them gold. The Aussie Diamonds netball team currently has a 47-10 halftime lead over Northern Ireland in their final pool stage match. Cycling finals will soon get underway in the Velodrome, where Australia is hoping to add to its medal haul. In the NRL, the Roosters thrashed the Cowboys 82-12 in Townsville yesterday. In the AFL, Geelong has put an end to Collingwood's winning run, beating the Magpies 97-72. The win catapults the Cats into a crucial top six spot. Forward Ollie Henry, ecstatic with the result.
12: It was a really good win, and I think it was something that was really important to us around this time of year, and I think we're just sort of building into, you know, what could be an exciting time of the year.
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6: David, sorry, miss you. I get it. Unavoidable work problem. Someone needs assistance, which is important. Unfortunately, you had to render. Thank you for the email. We found a solution, which I wanted to tell you about, you say, plus a sandcastle Plus Ace, it's disappeared now. Where did it go? I was just reading that text. Where did it go from David? It's gone. Plus a sandcastle beach trip yesterday. Oh, right. David, we'll come back to you when you get free. I want to talk to you. Lenny, good morning.
0: Good morning, Tony. I heard you talking before about words that we don't hear anymore.
6: Yeah, great expressions that seem to get lost over the decades.
0: I'll tell you one, okay?
6: Yeah.
0: I can't remember what you were talking about, but I haven't heard it for yonks.
6: Just the word yonk.
0: Yonks.
6: Yonks. Yeah, it's an oldie but a goodie. And you really and you know hear it these days.
0: There's another one.
6: Yep.
0: You had Shanks Mare. Now, Shanks Mare is...
6: What's the origin of that? We used to call it Shanks's Pony, didn't we?
0: I'll tell you what. Shanks Mare and Shanks Pony.
6: Yeah.
0: It's when your horse, you're riding a horse through some rugged country and that, and it dies. And then you've got to walk on your own shanks.
6: Right. That was the connotation where if you couldn't get a lift or you couldn't get the tram or whatever, you would have to walk and therefore on Shanks' pony.
0: That's it.
6: Yep. Makes sense. Lenny, what's up for the weekend? What's up, Doc?
0: The weekend, golf.
6: Excellent work. What are you off, Len?
0: A lot more than what I used to be.
6: That's right, I know the feeling. Good morning, Lenny. You'll love this. 1975, $2 for a jug of beer, $2 entry for the entertainment.
0: I should sue the Australian Taxation Office.
6: Why?
0: Because they're a bunch of drunks.
6: They love you.
0: I was 17 when I started off. My first job was in the Australian Taxation Office in Lonsdale Street. Then they moved the stand to Collins Street.
6: Yeah.
0: And the pub around the corner was the Grosvenor Hotel in Little Collins Street.
6: Oh, the Grosvenor.
0: And we'd go down there and I'd say, this is...
6: At lunchtime
0: for an hour's lunch, and we'd be in a shed of 10. And I can remember old Gracie behind the bar there, because this pub was like a country pub in the middle of town. It was near the corner of Little Collins and Elizabeth Street. And I'll tell you, they pushed the price of beer up from 10 cents to 11 cents.
6: Oh, that's a sin.
0: And I walked up to Gracie at the bar and I said, what? How am I supposed to get 10 beers out of a dollar an hour, Gracie?
6: Hate that. So all of you were getting the P155 at lunchtime and then go back to the office?
0: Oh, sure. And as a matter of fact, I had a job as a searcher. I was looking for lost files, and there was 18 of them.
6: So to manage our taxation and all the issues around, you go out on the piss on a regular basis.
0: I was not an assessor.
6: Doesn't matter.
0: We were searchers. We were searching for lost files. But the thing is,
6: searching
0: one day I said to these guys, come on, it was a stinging like that. I said, right, enough of this. Let's go up. And we went up to the Mitre Tavern.
6: The Mitre Tavern. What a pub.
0: Right. We went there and the boss came up and said, right, you guys, come back. Yeah, we got snatched. I don't know how they found us, but they did.
6: Unbelievable. Those were the days, Lenny. Thank you. Roman, good morning.
1: Good morning, Tony.
6: Good morning.
1: Bird flu scare reminds me of a migratory bird story that when I was about 12 or 13, I had a friend who belonged to the Paynham Angling Club, and he asked me over Christmas holiday, school... whether or not I could go with them. They had an angling trip planned for Second Valley. And I asked the oldies, and they said okay. So must have been 12, 15 carloads of bloody people, kids, including a couple of girls,
6: yeah,
1: went down there, and between the jetty and the rocks was about a 10-yard gap. Now, the angling club had a habit of knocking down their barbs on their hooks to put the skill on the angler itself. Anyhow, there was only enough space between the rocks for two people to go down at a time. So we went down there, chucked the line in, and we happened upon a school of yellow-eyed mullets.
6: Oh,
1: and
6: yeah.
1: We dragged up the beach, and my mate Wes was actually pulling his up the beach, when all of a sudden, out of nowhere, come these two birds. They looked like seagulls, except they had black heads. Mm. And they grabbed the fish off the... grabbed the fish coming up the beach, shook them a couple of times, and took off with it. Within about 5 minutes, there was 50 of the bastards there.
6: Yeah, they sent the message out.
1: They sent the message out.
6: Yeah.
1: We could not get a fish up the beach.
6: No.
1: Anyhow, we went up to the top of the beach, and there was these stingernail-sized little stones. And someone said, get rid of these bloody seagulls. One of the lads, his father was an ornithologist, said, they're not seagulls, they're Arctic terns. They're down here to avoid the Siberian winter. Nevertheless, we chucked these little stones at these birds and drove the whole lot off. Wasn't much of a day, fishing-wise, but... We left no turn unstoned.
6: No, we left no turn unstoned. God, Roman, that is fantastic. I'm going to use that expression. That's gorgeous. Have a great weekend, my friend.
1: You too.
6: See you, mate. Bye-bye. Gavin, hello.
2: Hey, Tony, how are you, bud?
6: Going to leave no turn unstoned. Isn't that fantastic?
2: Yeah, I like that. I might use that myself.
6: Yeah, it's goody. Yeah.
2: Do you remember Foghorn Leghorn?
6: Oh, what a little program that was. Little cartoon.
2: Remember when he used to put his wing up and pretend like he's talking, and he used to go, that boy ain't too bright. He ain't too bright, but he's as sharp as a bowling ball.
6: Sharp as a bowling ball.
2: It was a bowling ball.
6: Just exactly right. Funny, funny, funny. Gee, that's going back too, just quietly.
2: Oh, it is, mate. Yeah, I'm getting up around the 65 mark, so I've been around a little while.
6: Yeah, and we love them. We love all those little history things that we remember.
2: The old Looney Tunes were the best on television.
6: Weren't they good? Where are you heading, Gav?
2: Just about to knock off, mate. Just refueled the truck and put $1,200 worth of diesel in it and heading back to Deer Park.
6: You worried about the price? Does that impact?
2: I don't have to pay for it.
6: Yeah, but in terms of the business model, it's going to actually put some pressure on with the diesel.
2: Yeah, well, they haven't said anything. A little while back, we're only down to $1,000, but they've reopened it up to $1,500 now, so, yeah.
6: Holy dooly. Which will be passed on, no doubt.
2: Probably, yes, down the track somewhere's got to come. Yeah, we've got to get it back somehow.
6: Somebody's got to pay for it. Have a safe weekend, Gavin. Thank you.
2: You too, mate.
6: See you, mate. Bye. Grumpy Collins coming up in just a moment. He's in Darwin, I think. A thing called Pitch Black. Pitch Black. And this is an event that occurs every 2 years. What's it about? Well, he will explain. Looks fascinating, though. Big open day coming up tomorrow. That is Saturday in Darwin. How many people? They say over 100,000. What's it all about? Elfie? We'll find out next.
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29: On the road again.
6: His name is Grubby Collins.
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6: I think you're a contributor.
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29: Road again. Going places that I've never been.
6: Grumpy Collins morning.
30: Yes, good morning, Tony. Greetings from Darwin. We're not getting into the cold weather up here that you're getting down there.
6: Well, we're envious. So up there would be around about the late 20s, early 30s?
30: Definitely in the 30s, yeah. Yeah, I mean, even now. So it's... It's what, 1:30, nearly to 2 a.m. or something in the morning, and it's still pretty warm up here. But we expected that because we're in the tropics, Tony.
6: Yes, we'll come back to that in just a moment. Lots of texts, which you'll relate to, given that you were the massive beer drinker that you were.
30: What? Actually, I was.
6: Yeah. And so people are reminding us, there was a time, so going back to the mid-70s, so 75, 76, you get into a place, you'd be paying $2 for a jug, $2 entry, and the band might be as good as something like Skyhooks, all for that $2 entry.
30: Oh, yeah. I mean, it was my first job. The local band that I don't think you paid $2 for, Max Merritt and the Meteors.
6: Oh, you are kidding me.
30: No.
6: Oh, wow.
30: Just the local band. You drink bourbon and cokes all night and you didn't notice it, you know. And I think my salary was something like $25 a week or something because I was obviously office junior. Yeah, but that's what it was like.
6: Maybe I've been watching you.
30: Yep.
6: Watching everything.
30: Slipping away.
6: What a song.
30: Yep.
6: Another text here says, G'day, Tony and Grumpy. Hosey's Hotel, corner of Elizabeth Flinders Street, had a lunch special, their downstairs bar. Schnitzel, chips, 7 ounce was 40 cents, $7 for the schnitzel. Oh, sorry, I beg your pardon, $1. $1.
30: Yep. Yep, I remember because I come from Sydney originally. I used to go and watch the North Sydney Bears play at Claude Fay's Hotel, which is right across from North Sydney Oval. The most wonderful steak sandwich, $1.
6: For a steak sandwich, $1.
30: Yep. No, yeah, this is what the prices were like back in those days.
6: sort of forget. I know when we were at Taylor's College in the Causeway, you could walk up right up through from Little Collins Street right up to Bourke Street, and there was a place you'd go downstairs back in underground. I think it was called, somebody remind me, I think it was called the Tasmanian, or the, was almost like this set up to promote Tasmania, but it had a little restaurant in there and under the ground. And so you'd go down there, and for 45 cents, you could have a piece of fish and chips for 45 cents.
30: Yeah, I believe. Well, you remember, Friday nights, about the only takeaway you had was fish and chips on a Friday night.
6: Massive.
30: And that's because if you were a Catholic, that's what you had to have. You didn't really have much choice, did you?
6: Yeah, no red meat on a Friday.
30: Not at all, not at all. No, but different times. I mean, we've got a lot more choice these days, but I don't know. The thing that I can't get my head around is people who get Uber Eats all the time. People who are too lazy to cook are too lazy to pick up their own takeaway. I just don't get that at all.
6: Yeah, I got to say, unkindly perhaps, I'm with you on that because for a lot less, you can go, you can whip up something cheap, cheerful, infinitely more accessible and a lot less money.
30: Yep. And you know what you're eating. We cook at home, we normally don't add chemicals to make the food look better, do we?
6: There's that. And I always worry about Fred with fingers, how much has been touched before you actually get it delivered and then put it in your mouth, if you'll pardon the expression.
30: Yeah, that's right. And some of the delivery drivers, you sometimes question their personal hygiene as well.
6: Rod, now you've got a story about some old radio clips. You'll love this, Grumpy. Good morning, Rod.
30: Yep.
5: Morning, Shane. Morning, Grumpy. I was just thinking about when you were talking about old saying stuff. I remember back to the TV telecast of the Bathurst car races in 1984, and the commentators were talking to Alan Grice when he had the race cam in. And he was talking about other competitors in it, and they had a fellow by the name of Prince Leopold von Bayern from Germany out here driving a BMW 635 CSI.
6: Oh, yes.
5: Alan Grice referred to him as Count Hamburger and in his black German kraut can.
6: That's fantastic. Alan Grice. Now, there's a name. Good on you, Rod. There's a fantastic memory. Alan Grice. There's races, a big car race meeting in your neck of the woods in WA this weekend, Saturday, today.
30: Hidden Valley.
6: Saturday, Sunday.
30: Yeah, Hidden Valley. Yeah, that's
6: Hidden
30: quite
6: Valley?
30: Close to where
6: out at, out in the valley. Yeah, out in the valley.
30: Oh, right. Race
6: cars.
30: Yeah. Well, Hidden Valley's a race course up here in Darwin.
6: No, sorry. I'm talking about in WA, my friend.
30: Oh, right. I beg your pardon. Yes, I've been there for days.
6: Oh, you've lost. So you reckon because you're interstate, so you forget about your home base, do you? Excellent.
30: Yeah, well, yeah, I mean, the big thing is over there is the government is turning, because you know around the casino there, the park there, that's been turned into a racetrack, I think, for Australian supercars or something like that. Basically because it'll be a street track, and the views from there are absolutely gorgeous. You get the Swan River in the city and et cetera. There's a few people don't like it, but most people say, no, yeah, why not, you know? It's the sort of bad place to have a race because you can fit tens of thousands of people there. No problem.
6: Have you set up your little microphone in a water cupboard?
30: I am in a rather small room, yes, because... yes, that's correct, because my son and his partner are off to Mauritius tomorrow, which is why we're in here in Darwin.
6: Oh, nice.
30: To sit at the grand dog. Oh, speaking of which, I take the dog to the local dog park,
6: yeah,
30: and there's a big sign saying, crocodiles, this only happens in Darwin. Crocodiles have been spotted here. So I said, oh, you dog, take her off your lead. So yeah, there's all these other people there that you see that are regular. Oh, no, they're only tiny crocodiles. Oh, no, they're too small to hurt her. Let her go. So all right. So she's going for a swim in the lagoon. I haven't seen any crocs, but that is a consideration up here, you know.
6: It is, and there's signage everywhere. Yeah. It's not that first trip that did Far North Queensland many years ago, and the signs, and you go,
30: yeah,
6: really? But it, for them, they live with that every single day, the issue around crocs.
30: Yeah.
6: We complain about
30: that's right.
6: We complain about a river but being a bit dirty.
7: They've got crocs in there.
30: Yes. Yes, that's right. Well, there's only one part of the harbour you can swim in. Darwin Harbour is immense, but they've got right in the middle of town. They've netted the harbour there so that you can swim safely, but you wouldn't want to swim anywhere else because they have people whose full-time job is to patrol the harbour, getting rid of the crocs. They're quite good at it.
6: When we come back, I want to talk to you about this thing called the pitch black, Darwin pitch black. And apparently, based on what you sent through, this is an enormous event, happens every 2 years. And how many air forces are involved?
30: 23 international air forces. All of that includes Australia. Tomorrow, Saturday, I'm going to the open day. They have particular sessions you go to. And the ticket, you don't buy a ticket. It's a free event, but you have to apply for a ticket. And the tickets went months ago.
6: Oh, God.
30: It's just a very popular event, yeah.
6: We'll talk more about that the other side and get you to stop echoing. I don't know how we do that. Next, Australia Overnight with Grumpy. I'm Tony Mack. Good morning.
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6: On a Friday, we catch up with Steve. We know him as Grumpy Steve, Grumpy Collins. We talk a bit of travel. You're based in Darwin. For how long in the great city of Darwin?
30: We're here for 3 weeks, and then we head off to Vietnam. So we're not liking Perth very much at the moment. We can get away. We just like to do a little bit of travel every now and then. That's all. Oh, and I've moved, so I'm hoping that my I might not be as reverberated as I was before.
6: Yeah, sounds a little bit better, mate. So just briefly, so this massive event, it's worthwhile 23 countries. So this takes place where? Right in the heart of?
30: Well, you see, Darwin Airport is actually a military airport, and it happens right there, and occasionally they have to stop the fighter jets to let the occasional domestic flight through. Qantas lands every there between a few jet fighters or whatever. But, between 1 and 4 every day they take off and land, and these things are seriously loud and seriously fast, and then you have all the other associated aircraft. For instance, you've got air tankers that there's an RAAF one I was reading about today. In one sortie, while they were up there, it refueled 14 aircraft in the air. So that's given the services a great opportunity to practice their skills in a peaceful manner. And they do have war games, etc. But it's just amazing, the sound of these jet fighters. And they take off and land in waves. So it's not that you just get one every now and then. Oh, it's just massive, and they're so fast. And then you'll be getting all these really super fast and loud jet fighters, and suddenly a little private plane will take off or something. But it's you can hear it from anywhere in Darwin. And people seem to enjoy it because, you get crowds out there. I was out at the airport, at the end of the runway. The end of the runway is just on a main road, and you can just go there, and heaps of people do. They just sit there and take photos of the planes as they take off and land. You can't miss it. Yeah, the noise is incredible, but the variety of aircraft is just fantastic.
6: That comes in from around the world.
30: Around the world, because we get you've got certain countries like the Germans and the French, and the Brits and Japan and other places where they build their own planes because they need to ensure that they have supply of those. So you get all these different type of aircraft here that you would never ever see in Australia at other times, and that's why I go to the Open Day. It's just fantastic to walk along and see all these aircraft. You get to chat to their crews. A lot of them you can, if they're the larger aircraft, you can walk through them. And it's just a brilliant event. And it's always packed. In fact, the tickets, you don't pay for the tickets. It's a free event, but you have to book them online, and they go very, very quickly. And it's really like a celebration of aircraft. And because they've got a great history up here, right? Also within the boundaries of the airport is a really good aviation museum, which has an actual B-52 bomber in it. Now, this B-52 bomber is one of the biggest planes ever built. It literally takes up the whole of the inside of the building, and they've parked all these other planes all around them, and it's just incredible to go there and see it all and to experience it.
6: You and I should plan. We should talk to Northern Territory Tourism and do an OB in the days leading up to it next in 2 years' time.
30: Well, I can tell you there's no wineries up here, but the food scene up here is absolutely brilliant because they have all these the seafood is incredible. The beef, the butcher shops up here, I can go along to a butcher shop because I've never seen butcher shops like them anywhere else in Australia. They really know how to present meat because it's a big, you know, beef cattle industry up here. But the other thing is the number of restaurants. We went to a Greek restaurant last night, which was at Cullen Bay, right on the waterfront, and the food was superb. I've never had a bad meal up here. There's great restaurants and it's all fresh local produce, great laneway bars. At this time of year, Darwin gets quite crowded because of the temperature. I mean, not many people want to come up here in the wet season because you know, it's very, very hot, it's very, very humid and it's very, very wet and you get the most fantastic tropical storms. But at this time of the year, it's utterly beautiful. And it's just a great place to come at this time of the year. And, of course, this is tourist season in the top end. But, it's not, Darwin is not a big city. And so you can go out and you can see a lot of things. There's a lot of entertainment here. They've just had the Darwin Fringe Festival. Mm. They're about to start the Darwin Arts Festival. So there's a lot of things going on up here at this particular time of year.
6: And Grumpy, compared to what we hear, jump in and say, for many Australians, one of the challenges is some of the issues around law and order, given certainly Melbourne and Victoria, maybe marginally lesser in the States. But you know what I'm saying? There's a certain heightened tension given post-COVID years. Is that part of what happens in Darwin now? Do you feel safe is what I'm saying?
30: I do feel safe here, yeah. It's a very, very, very cosmopolitan city, believe it or not. There's people here from everywhere. Tomorrow morning, Saturday morning, we've got friends arriving tonight. We say goodbye to our son and his partner, and we've got friends arriving up from Perth. And we'll go to Perap Markets. Now, Perap is one of the inner suburbs, and it's got a famous Saturday market. And the thing is, the food there's great, but the thing is, a tradition to go to Perap Markets on a Saturday morning and have a laksa, because there's a really big Asian influence up here. But today, for instance, we went to a fruit and veggie shop, which only caters for, has local products. And we bought these huge, succulent passion fruit, which had been locally grown.
6: Oh, yeah.
30: We then went to Colesworth and we saw what they had for sale because they don't get the local produce, and they were small and wrinkled and looked unappetizing. And that's the beauty of the place. There's so many tropical fruits. They grow so much up here. And it's so fresh. And the seafood as well is just brilliant. Because of the varieties of fish that they can catch up here in the tropical waters. So it really is if you're into food, and wine, it's a really marvellous place. And sitting outside with the most glorious sunset while you enjoy a fabulous meal, it's sensational, it really is. We never get sick of it.
6: A different sort of style to, say, far north Queensland in terms of humidity to certain times of the year?
30: It's pretty much like north Queensland in as much as at the moment it's the dry season, which means it's not raining, but it also means that there's not a lot of humidity. For the other 6 months of the year, particularly sort of over Christmas, here they have what they call the build-up, which usually starts round about September, and it gets very, very hot, very, very humid. You do get a lot of cloud cover, but it never rains. In the wet season, you still get all that. It's very humid, but it rains. And the rain, and you get some really big tropical storms. Some of them are fantastic to experience. But when you get those, it refreshes the city. And it's like you've just had you've had an individual shower as well as having a weather shower. Yeah. And it just freshens the place up. But when you get the build up, and I assume that must happen in northern Queensland as well, because it certainly happens in the Kimberley region of WA. You just go for weeks and weeks and weeks, and it's, you know, the 99% humidity in the high 30s, and there's no break from it. And that's when people can get a little bit go a little bit crazy at times, because it's very tough to work through it. Yeah,
6: Maggie, did you have a quick question for Steve Grumpy Colin?
2: I do. Hi, Steve.
30: Hello.
2: Now, many residents in southern Australia during the winter time perhaps seek a little bit of sunshine up north. And I keep looking at from west Broome to the north Darwin, and then to the east perhaps Cairns or thereabout. And on the weather, I've been looking at the mins and maxes temperature-wise, and seems to me that Broome is minimums a lot lower than Darwin or Cairns.
30: Well, Darwin and Cairns are higher up than Broome. Broome is in the tropics, but it's a bit lower, so that doesn't surprise me, yeah. As far north, yeah.
2: Cairns, you know, all north, up and down a bit. But then, okay, if I had to go either west or east and pick at this time, either Broome to the west or Cairns to the east, I don't know what. I just look at the weather.
6: Yeah, well, you got to do that, Maggie. You're right about that. But you go to somewhere like a Broome in WA, really, for those that haven't been there, for a trip for a few days or more, week or so. It's a fantastic place.
30: It is, but there's got nowhere near as many facilities as Cairns.
6: No, it doesn't. No, of course
30: not.
6: Well, there's the Broome races.
30: Yeah, well, that's right. Yeah, look. The Broome is magnificent at this time of year, but it's nowhere near the size of tropical Queensland, because you've got the huge populations up and down the Queensland coast, mainly because it's far more productive there. You've got all the cane farms, etc., bananas, etc. Whereas Broome is literally, it's where the desert meets the sea. So it's not all that good for cropping. Whereas when you get up to, say, Kununurra, now that, to me, I would prefer to go to Kununurra than Broome. Yeah, Broome's on the beach and it's just wonderful. But Kununurra is in the Kimberleys, and right in the middle of the Kimberleys, where you've got some of the most magnificent gorgeous, and you've got the bungles, and you've got the big wide rivers on the coast. You've got the Five Rivers Lookout at Wyndham, and it's much more grand than, say, Broome, which is a very, very interesting town, but you're limited to what you can do there as opposed to places like Kununurra.
6: Yeah, Kununurra is just its own.
30: Oh, it's extraordinary.
6: Extraordinary it is. Grumpy, don't go away. Stay there. We'll come back with more. 133-693 if you'd like to join in the conversation with Steve Grumpy Collins. We talk travel. He's up there in Darwin. Pitch Black. This is an event every couple of years. 23 countries. We'll get more details on that the other side.
3: Okay, what's new?
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6: David, say hello to Steve Grumpy, Grumpy Collins.
7: Good morning, Mr. Grumpy. How are you, sir? You're in my favourite.
8: Oh, thank you, David. Well, wonderful to speak to you as well.
7: Yeah, well, I was originally born in Darwin, my friend, in 1961.
8: Yes. Oh, really? Oh, okay.
7: Yeah.
8: You doing Cyclone Tracy?
7: Yes.
8: Oh, yeah. That must have been terrifying.
7: It was as a kid, as a young kid. But I can still remember being shipped out on a big, big plane from America. Mm. They put us all on the floor and they shipped us all down to Adelaide and then across to Melbourne. Then we were picked up by Grandma. Then Grandma looked after us. And, yeah. No, I was ringing to say, have you been out to Amy Johnson Avenue at the moment and sit down at the end of the...
8: Yes, I spent a lot of yesterday there, filming the Jets play, taking off and landing. Yeah. Absolutely wonderful. Yeah. You could, see, this is it. You just go out to Amy Johnson. You sit there at the end of the runway. There's no, well, I mean, obviously you can't walk onto the runway, but you can just go there. It's not closed or anything like most other airports in Australia. And you just sit there and you just watch this magnificent free aerial display. It's fantastic.
7: Oh, it's brilliant. Absolutely brilliant.
8: Yes. Yeah, no, I love it.
6: From where does the name Amy Johnson? What's the story? What is it exactly?
8: She was an Australian aviator, which is why they've named the road which goes next to the end of the runway after her. Yeah.
6: Lucky you're with Amy.
7: American. It was American. It was the American, I should say.
8: Yeah, that's right. Yeah.
7: Amy Johnson. Yeah. That's all I rang up to say about Tony.
8: It's great. See, this is the thing I like about Darwin is you could just rock up there and have a look. If you're at any other airport in Australia, there'd be security to go through. You couldn't get up. You just pull your car up, get your camera out and start shooting. It's just wonderful.
6: So you're saying this open day coming up on Saturday, that'll attract 100,000 people.
8: Something like that, over several sessions. Yeah.
6: Over several sessions. So presumably people fly there to have a look at this.
8: Oh yeah, absolutely. Okay. Like we were just talking about Amy Johnson Drive. That's where a lot of people come from all over Australia. They just plant themselves there, and with their big telephoto cameras, etc. And apparently, there's quite a community now because it goes on every 2 years, and there's a community of people who know what they're doing. They know exactly what planes are going to take off and when, and it's a real community affair. There's no cost. They just drive your car there, pull up, plenty of room, and sit there and watch the most amazing free aviation display.
6: Pretty good. Well, enjoy the rest of your time, Grumster.
8: Thank you.
6: We will

0: come up and visit. That's course, why as well, you know, it's, it, look, it really is a great town. You think it was, yeah, a lot of people think it's an outback town. It is not. It is a modern city. And the reason for that is they've had three major cyclones. They've had to rebuild the city several times. It was bombed during World War II. You had Cyclone Tracy, etc. And it's a very, very modern city, and the building standards they have here are very, very tight. I mean, because they still get cyclones.
1: Yeah, you know, you remind us about the fact that it did get bombed in World War II.
0: Yes.
1: I hope we don't forget that, but sometimes it gets overlooked in the greater conversation.
0: Well, there is a really good museum at East Arm Point that you can go to, which is all about the bombing of Darwin, and it's very, very high tech. And when you see what it was like, it was just amazing. Even when you get down the Stuart Highway, they have all these little runways at the side of the road, because what would happen is the Japanese would come and bomb the planes on the little airstrips. They just build another one because it's all flat.
1: Yeah, of course.
0: It's amazing what they did.
1: A couple of quick calls before we let you go. Sure. Brian, say hello to Grumpy. Good morning.
0: Morning.
2: G'day, Grumpy, how are you? It's Brian.
0: Good, thank you.
2: I went to Darwin 25 years ago, I think, now. And I went to that bay. I can't think of the name of it.
0: Cullen Bay?
2: Sorry?
0: Cullen Bay? That's where a lot of the restaurants are. Is that the one?
2: No, another bay. What's it called?
0: There's quite a few around here. There's several bays.
1: Quite a few.
0: There's
1: several bays.
0: A big harbour.
2: Which one?
0: Yep.
2: Penny.
1: Can't help you.
2: Penny Bay.
1: Which one?
2: Penny Bay.
1: Tony Bay.
0: Penny Bay. Oh, yeah. That's
2: Penny Bay, yes. It was on the tip of my tongue. I couldn't think.
0: Yeah, no, that's all right, yeah. Fanny Bay is one of the oldest suburbs here, and we will be going to Fanny Bay tomorrow night to the yacht club to enjoy best sunsets you get.
1: The Fanny Bay Yacht Club. We're going to the Fanny Bay Yacht Club if you didn't mind. Well, Jan, say hello to Grumpy. Jan, this is Grumpy. Grumpy Jan, hello. Fanny Bay Yacht Club.
3: I've been to Fanny Bay.
1: Fanny Bay
3: has a lovely, well, it did when I was there, a lovely outdoors smorgasbord, everything. Grumpy's right about the food up there. I didn't like fish in the olden days. Yeah. But when I went to Darwin and I had barramundi, it was beautiful, but that's not why I rang.
1: We've got about 10 seconds, Jan, so I might have to put you on hold, unfortunately. Stay there and we'll get the reason as to why you rang the other side. Grumpy, enjoy each time. We'll talk to you again next week.
0: Yeah, thanks, Tony.
1: See you, mate. Have a look at what Steve does at stevecollinstraveller.com.
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5: We have the news when we come back. Plenty of time coming up. We've got Johnny DeRim, he's got the cereal, and Rod Smith in the United States. And wherever you are right across Australia, you can come and play. Jan, Justin, hold the line. We will get to you. I'm Tony McManus. It is Australia Overnight, Friday morning edition. We have it off tomorrow. That is Saturday and Sunday for the weekend. Looking forward to that. Good morning.
4: News as it happens. This is Adelaide's 5AA.
6: Hello, I'm Nelson Scott. The death toll after a powerful earthquake in southwest Japan has risen to 34. Rescuers are still working to find survivors. Thousands of people are in evacuation centres. Temperatures up to 39 degrees are expected in the next few days, with officials warning about heatstroke. Lawyers for federal Labor MP Luke Gosling say he will fight assault charges. He's accused of assaulting Northern Territory Administrator David Connolly at a community event. The 54-year-old denies any wrongdoing. The federal government is facing backlash from the states over its plan to abolish higher private health insurance rebates for over 65s. Labor says the policy will save around $3 billion and help fund a number of aged care services. But the New South Wales, Queensland and Tasmanian governments warn it risks overwhelming hospital emergency rooms by pushing more seniors out of private health. Australia has fallen further behind targets set under the National Housing Accord. June was the first month since February to record an increase in approvals. Master Builders Australia Chief Executive Danita Warne says we're falling further behind the goal of 1.2 million homes by the end of the decade.
7: Overall, we are around 86,000 homes short. So it is going to be increasingly more difficult to achieve that target.
6: Two key supporters of the former Victorian Premier have stood down from Cabinet. Stephanie Wacklewick reports.
8: Days after they backed Jacinta Allen, siding against a leadership challenge by Premier Ben Carroll, Harriet Shing and Lily D'Ambrosio have handed in their resignations and will not be standing for re-election in November. Ms. D'Ambrosio ends her political career after a staggering 24 years as the member for Mill Park and as Australia's longest-serving energy and climate minister. While Ms. Shing has represented the Eastern Victoria region since 2014, Mr. Carroll has thanked both the current energy minister and Health Minister for their service. He'll unveil his new cabinet on Monday.
6: Optus faces a fine of up to $500 million over last year's outage that disrupted access to 000. ACMA has taken the telco to court, alleging it breached call access obligations. Optus paid $12 million over a separate outage in 2023. Telco expert Associate Professor Mark Gregory says the latest fine needs to be bigger.
9: It's only when the fines get to the size that they will have an impact upon the shareholders that we're likely to see the telecommunication companies take safety seriously.
6: Also making news, three firefighters have died tackling wildfires in Greece, while several villages have had to be evacuated.
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11: 5AA Sport.
6: Australia has finished first and broken a Commonwealth Games record in the women's 4,000-metre team pursuit cycling. The squad edged out a relentless New Zealand to claim our first velodrome gold in Glasgow.
12: And the Aussies have come back with a 4:10.658 Commonwealth Games record for Australia. Phenomenal. And gold.
13: Phenomenal effort from the Aussies.
6: That audio thanks to Channel 7. Still at the Commonwealth Games, Kane Perris has claimed bronze in the men's Tandem B 1,000-metre time trial cycling, and the Aussie Netball Diamonds have defeated Northern Ireland 88-27 to finish the pool stage unbeaten. In the NRL, the Roosters had a record-breaking night in Townsville, beating the Cowboys 82-12. In the AFL, Geelong beat Collingwood 97-72 at the MCG.
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5: Top of the morning to you. Jenny, hello. Thank you for waiting, Jan. Sorry we missed you just prior to the news.
25: That's okay. I'm really cross hearing the news saying that it stays in 18 degrees in Sydney. Not fair.
5: Not fair. No.
25: Now, what I rang about was Darwin. My in-laws were in Darwin during Cyclone Tracy, but I rang about Amy Johnson because a couple of people, the bloke that talked about it and Grumpy as well, they both gave her the wrong nationality. She is an important figure in Australian history because she was the first woman to fly from solo from London to Australia. And according to my father, he saw her land at, was it Neil or Horsham Air, I think it was Nil.
5: Nil
25: or Horsham Airport.
5: Nil, yeah.
25: She came, but she came in through Darwin. She did the touchdown in Darwin, and that was the first solo flight London to Australia.
5: So that goes back. Well, I mean, she was born in. Well, just double check.
25: England.
5: She was born in the UK, yeah, in 1903.
25: She was a Tom, yes. Mm. But someone said she was American, which is incorrect. Fancy giving that. Anyway, I'm sounding like Maggie, aren't I? Sort of going, she wasn't American. She was British.
5: First woman to fly solo from London to Australia with her husband, Jim Mollison. Long-distance records, 30s and 33. And was portrayed in a film, Katharine Hepburn's character in the film, Christopher Strong, inspired by Johnson.
25: Oh, really?
5: Yeah, just move that up a bit for me, Jackson.
25: I used to have a picture of Amy Johnson, and I used to teach my kids in school about her.
5: Of course, we should know more about her.
25: And like I said, my father reckoned he saw her land to refuel.
5: Did Amelia Earhart meet Amy Johnson?
25: I don't know. I can't tell you that. I did teach about Amelia Earhart too, but of course. But I haven't been in the classroom for a long time, and I used to teach that something like 40 years ago.
5: Yeah, of course.
25: And you can't remember what you had for breakfast yesterday.
5: No, I can't. You're absolutely right. 1933, two pioneering aviators. Have a listen to this. Two pioneering aviators, Amy Johnson and Amelia Earhart, met, both of whom had already made history in world aviation. Amy, a British pilot, gained international fame after becoming the first woman to fly solo from England to Australia, but they did meet. Isn't that a great story? Love that.
25: I imagine they would.
5: Yeah.
25: And I'm sure Nathan Kosh would know all about
5: them. He would. I wish he was here. He'll be back next week with us, Jan.
25: Are you going away with him this weekend, or is the bromance over?
5: It's over. It didn't sort of work out. The dancing, frankly, he wanted to lead all Saturday night, and it wasn't for me. You know what I'm saying?
25: Yeah. All right. Well, I get out of your way and let Marky and Jason come. Is it Jason or Justin coming on next?
5: Justin's coming on in just a tick, a heartbeat away, Jan. Thank you. Have a great weekend. Justin, good morning.
0: Good morning, T-Mac. Now, I hope Jay can put up some sad music, or Jackson can put up some sad music for me.
5: Uh-oh, what's happened?
0: I'm announcing my retirement from sport.
5: All sport?
0: Yes, all sport.
5: No, because we're on the brink of doing such amazing things together.
0: Yeah, I'm officially retiring as of today.
5: What's caused this to be a new case for you?
0: I've had family issues, death in the family, and my anxiety and depression has come back, and it's more severe than what I thought. So I'm stepping away from sport and focusing on my health and my family.
5: And rightly so. I don't blame you for that. We all need to look after our own health, mental health importantly.
0: Yeah, definitely. Now, you're talking about old sayings that we haven't heard in ages.
5: A long time.
0: Yes. So what about this one? You're weak as a wet willy.
5: You what?
0: Weak as a wet willy, meaning that you're weak and you don't have any strength.
5: What is a weak, dare I ask?
0: Weak?
5: Willy.
0: Weak as a wet willy. It means that you're not as strong.
5: If I was going searching for a wet willy, where would I find a wet willy?
0: No. It's just an old Australian saying.
5: Okay. But there is no such thing
0: also,
5: necessarily as a wet willy, as opposed to dry willy.
0: Yes, and also to stone the flaming crows.
5: Oh, that's classic. Stone the flaming crows.
0: No, you used to say that.
5: Oh, yeah. It was just a brilliant film. Well done, you. The meaning of wet willy is the act of wetting one's finger with saliva and inserting it in another person's ear as a prank. Is that true? That's the definition, according to Miriam's. So the meaning of a wet willy is to act on wetting one's finger, saliva, and inserting it into another person's ear as a prank. And all those years, I didn't know each time that that's what it was called when I copped it at school. We will do this. We're going to cross over to the United States. Live music. We're going to talk about scientists say love follows mathematical patterns. Oh, really? And quote of the day from none other than Clint Eastwood. That's still to come. We'll go over to the United States in just a moment. Johnny Doremus, good morning.
1: This is John Doremus with the Passing Parade and the story of a strange agreement and a pair of hands. Toward the close of the 15th century, on the outskirts of the German city of Nuremberg, a man toiled and sweated daily from dawn till dusk in a blacksmith's forge. His name was Hans Heiss, a man who was unremembered, yet who was responsible for the creation of some of the most exquisite works in our artistic heritage. I'll be back with the story after this message.
2: This is Mick Jagger speaking to you from the set of Ned Kelly at Queen Bienne. I would like to draw your attention to the problem of world hunger. Because if there is one tragedy on the face of the earth today that's much too often seen, it is the face of hunger. This need not be if peoples and governments will come to the rescue. We have the knowledge, the expertise, and if we make more bread and less guns, we could bring all these forces together to banish malnutrition and misery from the earth forever. I would strongly urge you to support the Australian Freedom from Hunger's 1969 appeal. Thank you.
3: Stuart Wagstaff speaking. Pessimists say the world hunger crisis cannot be solved. Don't you believe them? With marvelous new scientific discoveries, humanity can now produce all the food it needs. 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
1: By the year 1490, Nuremberg was already famed throughout Europe for its clocks and carvings. In both these crafts, a man could achieve high honors. But two 19-year-old wood carving apprentices, Hans Heiss and Albrecht Dürer, yearned for fame of another kind. Both wished to become painters, to put on canvas the beauties of nature. And in their spare time, they took long walks together, discussing their ambition, picking out likely scenes and subjects to paint. While walking one day, they passed a blacksmith's forge. The blacksmith, who was known as Old Jacob, engaged them in conversation. He was looking, he said, for an assistant who could take over the forge when he retired. "Would either of you young gentlemen be interested?" he inquired. Heiss and Dürer were quick to realize the chance that was being offered them, or rather, one of them. And so they decided to toss a coin. Whoever lost the toss would take the job and would pay the others art studies, with a view to reversing the process when the winner had established himself as an artist. Albrecht Dürer won the toss. Accordingly, he went to Vienna to study while his friend Heiss labored in the blacksmith's forge to support him. The months went by and stretched into years till finally from Vienna came news that Dürer was starting to make a name for himself. By now, Heiss had taken over the forge following old Jacob's retirement and was prospering. But for some reason, as the time drew nearer for him to switch places with Dürer in Vienna, he grew morose and seemed to lose interest in everything about him. On receiving word from Dürer that he was ready to fulfill his part of the agreement, Heiss sent word back that he had changed his mind, that he was happy in the work he was doing, and no longer wished to become an artist. Dürer at once left Vienna for Nuremberg, where he confronted his friend. "What is this nonsense?" he demanded. "You have honored your word. You must now allow me to honor mine. If you do not, I will never touch a paintbrush again." With a resigned sigh, Heiss held out his hands, no longer the hands of an artist, but the hands of a blacksmith, calloused and gnarled. "Would you have me paint with these?" he asked. "They are fit only for wielding a hammer, nothing else." It was true. The years in the forge had taken their toll. Heiss could not paint a stroke with the hands that had once shown so much promise. And so he remained a blacksmith with the consolation of seeing his friend create some of the world's greatest masterpieces, among them an impression of a pair of work-worn hands. The hands of Hans Heiss. Our time is up till we meet again for another chapter in the Passing Parade. This is John Doremus, and goodbye for now.
5: 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See you next week. It's time to say love follows some sort of mathematical pattern. Whatever could that be? We'll find out next. Rod Smith in the US, all part of Australia Open.
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0: Rodney Smith in beautiful California. Good morning.
1: G'day, Tony. Well, you'd have to say that this morning, nothing but blue sky, 24 degrees at the moment, going for a top of 26, and, yeah, I'm still recovering from last week.
0: You sent some incredible photos through, which we had a look at. I mean, it's a massive event.
1: It is. And there's not enough time to catch up with people. Like, I did an interview with Danny Trejo, and that's already clocking up stuff on Instagram now. What is it, about 15,000, something like
0: just
1: that.
0: Just remind us who Danny is.
1: He's Mr. Machete, you know, like he's the bad guy you always see in films, you know, like I think in Sons of Anarchy at one time he was part of the cartel. I tell you what, if you walked around a corner and saw, you know, Danny Trejo, you'd kind of go, ooh, ran into the wrong person.
0: I'm just looking at him now.
1: Yeah, look, nice guy, great guy. The reason why he was at Comic-Con, he brought out a book, The Year of the Devil, and it's a great book, and you know, being part of the promotion.
0: How do you pronounce his surname?
1: Great place, Trejo.
0: T-R-E-J-O. Yeah, that's him. He's 82. Yeah. Look at him. Cool-looking dude.
1: Exactly, and I had to ask him, are you drinking out of the same water as Mr. William Shatner?
0: Going along but beautifully.
1: We caught up with Boyd Wilson. Wasn't he a treat?
0: Just remind me. Did we talk to Boyd? Did we?
1: Mr. Ray-Ban.
0: Oh, I beg your pardon. Yes, on that Boyd Wilson. Yes, now I'm with you. Thank you. Sorry. Yeah.
1: That's why I sent you a shot of
0: just for those across Australia, you've got to leave and give the people the idea of what we're talking about, because I had no idea then. Forgive me.
1: But look, Boyd is an Australian.
0: He is. Melbourne boy.
1: He's the brand manager of the US for the whole of Ray-Ban. What a good job that is.
0: It was good to have him on the program.
1: It is. Mm. Yeah, was. Anyway. You want to get to the first story there, Tony?
0: Well, because I've got to be careful. I've got to be careful when I say this. You've got a hashtag. When's the next big one? And I'm thinking, what does that even mean? When is the next big one?
1: Well, here, if you say that in California, that means the next earthquake.
0: Okay.
1: And scientists are really concerned at the moment because the region in California is really due for the next big one, and the San Andreas Fault line, which stretches roughly 800 miles down California, hasn't triggered a major earthquake in decades. And scientists at the State University of San Diego have said recent studies show the fault line is under major critical stress at the moment, and it's building and building. As the pressure builds, the potential for a 7-magnitude earthquake or greater increases. So very lucky there, Tony. I'm not living in Los Angeles or San Francisco because when it hits, I wouldn't like to be there.
0: No, what can they do? I don't know. To stop it.
1: Not much.
0: No.
1: There's little warning. They say they're little kind of trigger earthquakes that once the big one happens, you got a little bit of time to exit where you are.
0: Now, if you and I were out and about on a Friday, Saturday night, and we wanted to go and see some live music around, say, southern parts of Southern California, where would we go? Do we have many options?
1: Oh, look, you've got tons of options. This month in August, it is just hotting up so much. So I will give you names like this. ZZ Top, Cheap Trick, Journey. Over the weekend, you have Rick Springfield. In the next week or so, Santana, Doobie Brothers, Toto, Christopher Cross, Romantics, Little Feat, George Thorogood, Robert Plant, Air Supply, America, and Dana Carvey. But you have to think there, Tony, how deep is your wallet?
0: Yeah.
1: Because some they go, oh, well, I don't have much in my wallet. I'm going to go into debt. So they'd much rather pay now, go now and pay later.
0: I'd love to go, I'd love to go and see Journey. Would they be rocking it up still as strong as they ever were?
1: Yeah, look, they've said that it's going to be the last tour. So if it's the last tour, you know, you should go and see them. And like I said, it's all happening right here in Southern California. I cannot believe it's all happening in a month. You know, you blink, you'll miss it. So, you know, many of these artists may retire by next year. So it's up to you whether you see them or not.
0: ZZ Top, how much longer can they go?
1: Well, they're still rocking away with Mr. Billy Gibbons.
0: Yes.
1: He knows what he's doing, I can tell you.
0: He does. I love this little note you sent through saying, scientists say love follows some sort of mathematical pattern.
1: Mathematical patterns, that's right. It all comes down to the scientists, doesn't it? You know, they always work something out. Well, could the course of a romantic relationship be traced through equations? They say it can, because they've been doing it for three decades on the research, and they suggest that love can follow recognizable patterns, allowing mathematics to identify signs that a couple may be approaching trouble. But, you know, all this and, yes, AI could combine everything together to warn couples when their relationship is approaching a risky state. Would you like to know, Tony?
0: No. It takes the mystery out of it.
1: No.
0: It takes the mystery.
1: Yeah,
0: we live for
1: happens,
0: the mystery.
1: It happens, you know, like,
0: yeah.
1: What are you going to do?
0: What are you going to do? What are you going to do?
1: What are you going to do?
0: What is...
1: Exactly.
0: What, if I said to you and asked the audience across Australia, what is the most famous quote from Clint Eastwood?
1: Well, this one is a really wonderful one that, you know, comes to mind today. It's a quote of the day. And he said, the reason I still work at this stage of life is because I enjoy learning something new every day.
0: Or it could have been this, for example.
2: Go ahead, make my day.
0: That's it.
1: Yes,
2: you've got to ask yourself one question. Do I feel lucky? Well, do you, punk?
0: Do you, punk? What a two great lines.
1: And yeah, Clint has officially retired at the age of 96. He's not doing any more work. He is living in Carmel. What a great place that is. That's near Monterey. That's in between Los Angeles and San Francisco. And he just stays out of the public spotlight at the moment.
0: Well, I think he was mayor. He was mayor there for a little while, wasn't he?
1: He was, yes. When I lived in Santa Rosa in San Francisco, I specifically went down to meet Clint when he was mayor. And that was a great hoot, I can tell you.
0: It was. Stay there. We'll talk about AC/DC, the Beatles, the Trolls, Kylie, Andy Gibbs, still to come. Australia Overnight.
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0: Rod Smith in California. Now, Spies tell us AC/DC are playing where this weekend?
1: They are playing in Vegas. That's right. If you were thinking about, hey, I might go up to LA to go and see them or go down to San Diego. That ain't going to happen. They're in Vegas on Saturday night. That's right. One only concert. And it's Allegiant Stadium, of course. And the Aussie Rockers are going to be putting it out there. I'm not too sure about Brian's voice, but he's still going to have a good go. And, you know, some people said previous AC/DC concerts he was struggling a bit. Well, you know, it's AC/DC. Come on. You know, like a lot of people just will pay the money and go and see him because
0: yeah,
1: Angus.
0: Sure.
1: Gee, Angus is still putting it out there, Tony, because he's 71.
0: Well, I mean, 71's young today. You look at Mick Jagger, well and truly into their 80s, and Keith, and still doing incredible things. Just lost him. He disappeared, has he? Completely gone? Excellent work. We're going well, beautifully. No, gone. We've lost you, Rod, for some particular reason. I'm not too sure, so we might get you back there shortly. Andy Gibb is, I think Andy Gibb, his big hit was late 70s, so we're going to do a segment called On This Day in Music. It was the Beatles, it was the Troggs, Kylie Minogue about 1987 as well. 65 was the Beatles, 66 was the Troggs. What's happened there? Sorry. Oh, he's there now. I think we've got you back now. Are you still there?
1: Yes.
0: What happened?
1: I'm still here, mate.
0: What happened?
1: I am here. So that's what happens with technology, doesn't it? Between here and Australia.
0: I'm not sure. So we're just talking about On This Day in Music. Go back to the year 1965.
1: 1965, the Beatles started a five-week run at number one with Yesterday. And 1966, the Troggs were number one here in the US with Wild Thing. And 1987, Kylie Minogue was number one in Australia with Locomotion. It spent 7 weeks at number one, and it served as her debut single, launching her massive musical career. And in 1977, yes, the Bee Gees' younger brother, Andy Gibb, started a four-week run at number one in the US with I Just Want to Be Your Everything.

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10: 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The characters are portrayed by radio actors reading a script. Some episodes may contain material which some people may find offensive or upsetting. 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

0: The truth, hidden for so long, had emerged dramatically. Bella Corday had killed Julian, but now she had made good her escape, taking Victoria's car. Inspector Stanton dashed out of the sanatorium just in time to see the red taillights disappear down the road. Peter broke away from Leonie and joined the inspector. Together they watched helplessly as Bella Corday made her dash for freedom. Then they went back inside, and the inspector put through a call to the nearest police station.
1: Well, I sincerely hope they catch her before she ditches the car. This is a fairly remote part of the countryside, lots of forests and hills. She could make good her escape, I suppose.
2: The thing is, where would she make for?
1: Larson?
2: What? Oh, but surely, but...
1: She has to get to Larson sometime, Mr. Gunther. She has a safe deposit box there. It's stacked full of cash, which we have confiscated for the time being. She does not operate a bank account, to the best of our knowledge. Too risky, I should imagine.
2: She has no idea that you know about the safe deposit box, then?
1: Couldn't have a clue.
2: How much of the story do you know?
1: All of it, I think. As I told you before, the police know so much more than people think, most of the time.
2: The woman in Brittany?
1: The woman in Brittany. The woman in room 42. Yes, I think I got a pretty complete picture of what happened.
2: The Parkies. What will happen to them?
1: They'll go to jail for a long time.
2: Leonie too?
1: Yes.
2: Supposing she turned Queen's evidence?
1: It would help.
2: I think she'll do that.
1: She told you the story of what had gone before?
2: Yes, the whole lot.
1: Doesn't make very pleasant listening, does it?
2: I always thought Victoria was the brains behind the whole thing.
1: No, it was Bella Corday.
2: Do you think she meant to kill Julian?
1: I doubt whether we'll ever know for sure. Naturally, she'll maintain that it was self-defense. But she won't escape justice, I can assure you of that, Mr. Gunther. When we catch her...
2: When?
1: She'll pay in full.
2: Payment.
1: Huh?
2: I was just thinking about payment. I wonder how they'll assess the pain and anguish Kay Keneal suffered. I wonder if they'll make any payment for that.
1: There was no way of averting it.
2: If only you'd told her.
1: We couldn't. You see, we didn't know for sure. Anyway, I don't think she'll come out of it too badly, taking everything into consideration.
2: No, I don't quite follow you.
1: She's found herself a husband, hasn't she?
2: Rowley Corbett?
1: Yeah.
2: Yes, that's right.
1: Personally, I think she deserves every bit of happiness she's got, don't you?
2: Of course.
1: Don't cheer up, old chap. There are other pebbles on the beach, you know.
2: Are there, Inspector?
1: Of course there are. Now, just for instance, take Leonie Parker.
2: Leonie?
1: Attractive girl, you'd agree?
2: Darned attractive.
1: And deep down inside, I don't think she's completely bad. She got a lot in her favour, you know. She's desperately wanted to get out of the mess, didn't she? Her conscience troubled her, and that surely is a good sign.
2: Inspector, are you trying to play Cupid?
1: I... Did Dan Cupid have big feet, too? No, seriously, though. If she turns Queen's evidence, she'll get off reasonably lightly. And do you know something? A good, strong man, someone like yourself, say, could probably steer her back to the straight and narrow path without too much difficulty. You think about it.
2: Yes. Yes, I will think about it. But I don't see how
1: and,
2: I could...
1: When you get a moment, it might be an idea to tell Miss Keneal and Mr. Corbett what the situation is. You can get a cheap rate long-distance call at this time of night.
2: Kay will hardly be able to believe that the nightmare's over.
1: Over? It isn't over yet. It won't be over until we catch Bella Corday.
2: Well, if you don't catch up with her here, you should be able to trap her in Larson.
1: Yes, yes, but we... Well, she could do an awful lot of damage before we caught up with her, couldn't she?
2: You think Kay is still in danger, then?
1: It's difficult to know what a woman like Bella Corday will do, but it is just possible that she may go completely berserk and go after Kay Keneal. I wouldn't like that to happen. She may still be under the mistaken impression that Kay Keneal's death would guarantee her own safety. Excuse me, no? Hello? Oui, c'est Inspector Stanton ici. Oui? Oui? Ah, oui, ce n'est pas bon, ça. Merci beaucoup. Au revoir.
2: Inspector, was that the police?
1: Yes, and I'm afraid the news is not good. They found the car. It was abandoned not more than a couple of miles from here. In this sort of country, I'm afraid she could break through even the tightest dragnet.
2: So now we get back to Larson.
1: Back to Larson post haste. First plane in the morning.

0: Yes, Pete. Yes, I've got the picture. No, I doubt very much whether she'll come here. I should imagine she'll make straight for that safe deposit box and then clear out of the country. Yes, okay. Well, we'll see you as soon as you get back. Well, it would seem that this is the end of the line, darling. It was Bella Corday.
1: Rowley, she's escaped.
0: Well, it's only a matter of time before they catch up with her, though.
1: Bella Corday.
0: Yes, you got most of the story from Peter. He says he'll fill in the rest of the details just as soon as he gets back. Now, let me see. He took the early morning plane. Should be in Larson early this afternoon.
1: Rowley, you said something about Bella Corday coming to Larson.
0: Yes, the inspector seems to think that there's just a possibility that she may come here. You see, she's got a whole heap of cash stacked in a safe deposit box. Well, I can write the last chapter now, Kay. The true story of how Kay Keneal became a girl on the run.
1: It's not ended yet.
0: Well, there's only the trial.
1: Oh, yes. And Bella Corday's capture.
0: Now, Kay. Look, darling, you don't think she's going to come looking for you, do you?
1: She just might.
0: Oh, no.
1: Look, I was the fly in the ointment right from the very start. If I hadn't managed to keep ahead of the police, I would have been charged with Julian's murder, Rowley.
0: Yes, darling, but don't you see, harming you couldn't help her now.
1: Just perhaps she doesn't know that.
0: Look, come here, darling. The nightmare is over. It's finished. You're free.
1: I seem to remember that we've said that before.
0: You've been running for so long. You've been frightened for so long, you poor darling. It's almost impossible for you to believe that you're safe now.
1: Rolly, it isn't that.
0: Well, then, what else is it?
1: Rolly, please be patient with me. Sometimes you wake from a nightmare and you still don't realize it was all a dream. Somehow, the reality's still there. I can't explain. I suppose being on the run's given me a sort of sixth sense. I can still feel the danger, Rowley. I can still feel it.

0: It's virtually impossible to ascertain just how much danger there is, of course, but in any case, it won't do any harm for us to play safe, very safe. Miss Kinneil will be under police surveillance then night and day.
1: Well, that'll be nothing new for her anyway.
2: And so it goes on and on.
1: Is it possible, Inspector, that Bella Corday may not even come to England at all? I mean, she may try and make for Marseille and chip out on some boat going to South America or somewhere.
0: In order to gain an illegal passage on any sort of ship, Mr. Corbett, one has to have a great deal of money. Captains of even the lowliest freighters will not take risks for nothing.
1: Well,
2: Bella Corday's money is evidently in Larsen.
0: Or at least she thinks it is. Obviously, she believes that if she wants to make good her escape, she has to get hold of that money. I believe it's well over £12,000. Well, that sort of money would buy you a passage to anywhere.
2: Then I should imagine she'll make for Liverpool.
0: Or Tilbury, or Portsmouth, or Hull, or any of a number of ports.
1: Now, what you're saying in reality is that Larsen is your last chance to catch her.
0: It would seem that way.
1: And at the same time, she may not even have left France yet.
0: Yes, that's possible too.
1: But how on earth did she get away from you in the first place, Inspector?
0: If I had had a car at the sanatorium, I should have been able to give chase.
1: But
2: it's pretty rugged country around there, Rowley. In any case, I think the Inspector's done...

0: ask the questions that push harder.
1: I'm going to pull you up there. Are we talking about the politics or the policy?
0: So if you're ready for a sharper perspective, come with us.
2: This is real news as it happens.
1: And honest views that make sense of it.
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6: Russell Morris having a birthday this day, born in Richmond. He's a Richmond boy. He barracks for him. He is 78 today. The Australian singer in 2025, he embarked on a farewell tour in August. Kicking off in Adelaide, it went really well. He performed his last concert at the Sydney Opera House in September. Going back in 1969, his biggest hit of his career was The Real Thing. Was he The Real Thing? It was written by Johnny Young, and produced by Molly Meldrum, and a major hit. One of the most loved artists in Australia. This is Russell Morris. Happy birthday, Russell.

0: News as it happens. This is Adelaide's 5AA.
1: Hello, I'm Nelson Scott. The US military says it's completed a heavy wave of strikes against Iran. US authorities say it's in retaliation for attempted ballistic missile attacks on American forces. Iranian state media is reporting three people have been killed, including a two-year-old girl. The two countries have engaged in escalating strikes since a ceasefire fell apart in June. Federal Labor MP Luke Gosling has been granted bail after being charged with assault. Chris McCarthy reports.
2: Luke Gosling was arrested at his Darwin home this morning after allegedly assaulting Northern Territory Administrator David Connolly. Police say the incident occurred at a public event earlier this month. Mr. Gosling's lawyer has indicated they'll be fighting the charges and says he's concerned the decision to arrest rather than summon Mr. Gosling has a political basis.

0: The opposition has called for the MP to be stood down while government ministers have refused to be drawn on ongoing legal proceedings. In a statement, the Special Envoy for Defence and Veterans Affairs described it as a strange morning but says he'll stay focused on his job. He's due in court in September. Chris McCarthy reporting.
1: The National Australia Bank says demand for new home loans has fallen 15% in 3 months. The bank says tax changes, rising interest rates and concern about the effects of the Middle East conflict are to blame. A Perth man's been charged with murder after an attack in a northern suburb street. Jake Batrick reports.
2: Police took John Robert Lloyd Shepherd into custody yesterday and charged him over the death of a 46-year-old Thomas McDonald, who was seriously assaulted more than 2 weeks ago. It's alleged the pair were known to each other, the 35-year-old attacking the victim on Nankivell Way in Kundoola around 7 p.m. on July 14th before fleeing. The 46-year-old died of his injuries 3 days later. The Balga man fronted Joondalup Magistrates Court on the charge of murder today, and he'll remain behind bars until his next appearance next month. Jake Batrick, Perth.
1: It's hoped a blood test to diagnose Alzheimer's can revolutionise how the disease is treated. The TGA has approved the blood plasma test for clinical trials. Federal Health Minister Mark Butler says local data will be collected.
3: That is what we want to see. We want to see more tests on the MBS. We want to see more treatments on the PBS that provide Australians living with dementia and their families with relief.
1: The H5 bird flu strain has now been detected in every mainland state, with Victorian authorities confirming their first case. It comes after local transmission was confirmed in South Australia. Ferries on the Brisbane River will be suspended for 2 hours this morning as workers take industrial action over pay and conditions.
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1: At the Commonwealth Games, Aussie cycling duo Jessica Gallagher and Jacqueline Menger-Moore have claimed silver in the women's Tandem B sprint. Their win comes less than an hour after the pair hit the deck, following a collision in the second of three finals races. Australia has won its first gold in the velodrome in the women's 4,000-metre team pursuit, surging late to set a new games record. Team member Georgia Baker saying the future of Aussie cycling is bright.
6: I had to really fight for my spot, which is great because, you know, like, we've got such good depth now. It's super promising for what we can do in the future, and, you know, to be here and to win another gold with this group, it's, like, super exciting for what's to come.
1: 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In the NRL, the Roosters had a record-breaking night in Townsville, beating the Cowboys 82-12. In the AFL, Geelong beat Collingwood 97-72 at the MCG.
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15: Good morning. What are we talking about? You're just waking up and you're thinking, hello, hello, hello. Well, I can tell you, those of you that have a scar, we've been talking about earlier in the program this morning, people that have a scar that goes back maybe 5, 10, 15, sometimes 50 or more years. A scar on the bod and how you got it. 133693 is a bit of fun. Things you've found. You've found something. I made mention that many years ago, I found in the middle of a massive crowd, had tried to return it, but it was completely impossible. Did some notices and things all those years ago for a Longines watch, which was beautiful. Hang on to it and I'm still wondering what happened to it, to be honest. Probably in a drawer somewhere. As I hate that expression. Oh, it's in a drawer. But it was a Longines watch around about 30 years ago, somewhere, I think, in Western Australia, as I recall. Hey, what cheeses you off? And those scars, 133693, tell us where your scar is. And here's the other one that we probably didn't talk about much earlier, but you can. How old would you be if you didn't know how old you were? Mark, morning.
16: Marga, morning. Scars. I've got one on my left arm.
15: Caused by?
16: That I was 21. I chopped the top of my ear off.
15: Oof.
16: I've got scars all over my head. The truck fell on the mirror, on my right-hand mirror, all those years ago when I was 21.
15: And that damaged the ear?
16: Oh, I was crumpled in the truck for 4.5 hours after I rolled it.
15: So it was a roll. My God, you've had a life.
16: Oh, yeah. Something I don't want to do again.
15: No, where was the roll?
16: Well, back then it was Footscray Road. You used to go straight over the bridge and turn left onto the freeway to jump off to go under the art centre back then. Just on the entrance ramp to the end of the freeway. Back in 92.
15: Ouch. Big ouch.
16: Yeah, yeah. Yeah, well, yeah, pushed the cabin back 4-6 inches. So, yeah, it was a real good one. Had my leg trapped, nearly lost both my legs. So, yeah, job right.
15: Mark.
16: Then I've got another nice juicy scar down on my shin where a tree kicked back and kicked into my leg, and yeah, big scar, big right toe. Job's cool. What happens when you wrestle chainsaws?
15: Well, there's that. You don't wrestle the chainsaw. As a rule of thumb, best not to do that, Mark.
16: And it wins because it got jammed and then gave a little kick back and straight through my boot. So Steel cap stayed because it's just behind the steel cap. And, yeah, so that was great fun.
15: You're a man, now, anyway, you're a man of the people.
16: You know we're going to lose $60 million over the weekend. Victorians are going to lose $60 million over the weekend.
15: With regards to?
16: Debt, interest.
15: Oh, debt. You mean the ongoing payments. Yeah. Oh, it's a thing. I don't dismiss that at all.
16: Oh,
15: it is a thing. The question is, whilst we know that is the case, what are we going to do about it?
16: Well, what's is it Ben Carroll or Carol Ben or Katie Lang? What's he going to do about it?
15: Well, what can anybody do about it?
16: Well, get rid of the SRL.
15: If you were in charge, what would you do?
16: Well, I'd want...
15: I think I'm hearing crickets, Mark.
16: Organisation of every department to start with and just basically... Well, they're going to have to cut. Well, if when the Libs get in, what are they won't be able to spend anything, except for their band-aids on potholes, and that's basically it.
15: So there's that. So, I mean, don't want to take this too lightly. So that puts what you're suggesting is that by definition there would be a complete hold on projects, support of organisations for the best part of 20 years.
16: Well, exactly. Like, they're not... Labor's never looked at the big picture. Fire truck, what's going to happen this year in fire season? We're already strapped for fire trucks. They're not building any new fire trucks. There's no fire trucks.
15: But under your argument, you're saying let's not spend money on fire trucks.
16: They're not looking at the big picture. Oh, the big picture is let's build a black hole and just throw money into it.
15: Well, that's their big picture. But definitely, so if you pull the pin on that, where do you spend, where do you cut back? That's the challenge for government.
16: Where do you spend it? On saving Victorians with fire.
15: Yeah, you've got this massive budget available to you each and every year. And you've got to support various organisations that run either hospitals or the police. Where do you cut back?
16: Oh, you'd have to have the big list and itemise things. Priorities, not priority. I don't think SLR is a big priority, but I think fire trucks, ambulances are a priority. Getting people. Vehicles to go out and do the job. Priority.
15: That makes sense to a lot of us. I think that's probably right.
16: And these rail overpass, why are they building a new station at Melton? They've got the overpass in. Why don't they just use the old train station?
15: So why is it, if what you're saying is true, and I think most people would agree that that is the case, why has government chosen not to do that? What's at stake for them, given that they probably, in all likelihood now, may not survive past the end of this year?
16: Oh, well, just tomorrow, you know what tomorrow is as well? 17 more Saturdays.
15: Yeah. So what's going to happen, do you think? How are they going to lift their game between now and then as a government? And are the Libs ready to make any significant changes in all of that? As an opposition,
16: I would hate to be Jess at the moment. Look, she's doing a good job, but the problem is looking at the books.
15: No money, no money, no money, honey.
16: That's it.
15: No money, no funya.
16: So, yeah. And I'd say by the time Jess gets the debt down, it'll be election time again. I say, well, we all had to do it a little bit hard and everything, but. Money is spent where money is supposed to go.
15: Well, there you go. You've nailed that perfectly. The question is, so what do we do? We've got no money and the debt. And what do we do to turn all that around? Anybody got the real answers? 133-693. Down in Tassie. Hello, Sean.
17: Good evening, Tony. It's good to talk to you again. It's been a while. I was missing you. You're a good fella.
15: What's happening in Lonnie?
17: Oh, not much. I haven't been working this week as a traffic controller because I'm waiting for my permanent ticket. My temporary ticket expired. I had to go to Hobart and get a permanent ticket.
15: So you had to travel there?
17: Yeah, I had to travel there. I went on my motorbike. It was freezing on the day coming back. It wasn't so bad going down. It was 13 going down in the evening. I had to go down and do a test. On the day my temporary ticket expired, I had no choice. I had to go to Hobart, so it was my own fault.
15: So why can't all of that be done online, surely? Why would you have to go down to Hobart?
17: Because you have to do it in the field like you're doing a job.
15: Okay, you've got to be tested.
17: You've got to be tested, yeah.
15: It can't be done in Launceston.
17: Yeah, it did get done in Launceston, but I didn't have my paperwork fixed up properly. You have to keep a logbook, and I didn't have it fixed up properly. Some people didn't sign it, and I didn't get some other people to fill it out. but I sorted that out and went to Hobart.
15: Good on you. And they were happy with you?
17: Yeah, they were happy with me. I passed the test. I'm waiting for the permanent card to come in the mail now.
15: And then what happens?
17: So I can get then I can go back to work with the company I'm already with. You're supposed to do a white card first, and then you do the traffic control course, mm-hmm. and then you've got to do 20 hours of work experience. I just got employed straight away. They just started paying me straight away. I did about 70 or 80 hours in the end.
15: 70 or 80 hours?
17: Traffic control.
15: What, a week?
17: No, that was over a couple of months.
15: All right, okay.
17: I didn't do 70, 80 hours a week. Some places they can do about 60 hours. You can make a lot of money doing this traffic control work, but I'm not really interested in working all those hours, but I'll work a few hours and make a bit of money. It's good pay. It's good rate, $36.50 an hour.
15: $36 an hour, and then you got to pay tax on top of that.
17: Well, I don't earn enough, so I don't have to pay tax. I'm tax-free at the moment.
15: What stops you from working full-time, Shawnee?
17: Oh, well, I'm supposed to have a mental illness I don't know. Nothing really stops me. I'm thinking about going back full-time now. I'm supposed to have a mental illness, but I don't really agree with that. But anyway, I don't really want to discuss that.
15: No, of course not. I understand.
17: And I've sort of had problems with jobs when I was young. I couldn't keep them, but that was because my mind was wandering and I was off daydreaming and off in different planets and everything else, thinking of other things, not listening or doing what they were doing. But as I got older, my thoughts changed and I started holding jobs and I started doing courses and lots of different courses and things. And
15: well done you.
17: Educated myself.
15: Well done you.
17: But, yeah.
15: Do you catch up from time to time with a psychologist to help you through some of those things?
17: No, I don't really see a psychologist or anything. I don't really get any help for my mental health. I don't really have many problems with it. Don't know what problems I suffer from it. I work. I can work full-time, I suppose. I might go back working full-time.
15: Hopefully it'd be good if you were doing and making some reasonable money then. Be helpful, wouldn't it?
17: Yeah, it'd make some good money. But first thing I really want to do, I want to leave Tassie. I want to move back to the mainland. And with this job I've just got the ticket for, I can go anywhere in Australia. In some places it pays $90 an hour.
15: Wow, that'd be good in Western Australia or something like that.
17: Yeah, you got to get it in the dangerous zones where they're blasting and stuff like that.
15: Well, wish you well, Sean. Thank you for being part of the program this morning. We'll talk again next week.
17: Yeah, thank you, mate. You have a good night.
15: You too. Good on you. Sean is down there, a regular contributor for many, many years. Wilma, Julian, Sam, Rod, thank you. Tone, get off your high horse. You try and talk Mark down. Well, no, I don't. It's just a conversation. I don't know why you see it that way. We're trying to get to... We all understand whoever 749 is. We all understand what the issue is. It's like some sort of mystery. We'll all talk about the issues. Why don't we talk about what the answers, what the options are? Nobody seems yet still to be able to do that. No clarification around that as yet. There will be at some point, you would imagine, closer to election. But we understand what the issues are. Come and tell us how you would go about rectifying the current situation if you were in charge. Bet no one does. 133693.
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13: 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Live.
15: It's not that serious, Tony Mac. It's just a talkback program. Well, it is. It's what we do here, of course, particularly this time of the morning where we sometimes look at some of the issues and canvass the issues, try to get a greater depth of understanding as A, what they are, and B, and importantly, perhaps more importantly, how do we rectify? How do we rectify the issues that you and I talk about verbatim? How do we rectify them? What are the answers? Nobody can give me the answer to that. Get lots of text, sort of screaming and yelling at various callers and me, but no answer. Wilma, morning.
29: Good morning, Tony.
15: Wilma, hi.
29: I've got a scar and a jolly spirit grabbed me between my thumb and finger and that happened to me when I was probably about 12, 13, something like that, and it was absolutely shocking.
15: And it was a ferret.
29: It was a ferret. My cousin had ferrets by Jove's rabbiting, and I went near a ferret after that happened to me.
15: I'll bet. Wilma.
29: It just clung on to me.
15: And wouldn't let go.
29: Wouldn't let go.
15: And you were squealing. Ferret wasn't probably happy either.
29: No, he probably wasn't, but by Jesus, I tell you what, that scar is still there.
15: Yeah. Poor thing.
29: But anyway.
15: How deep, when you think about it now, there would have been blood everywhere, presumably, was there?
29: It was. How deep as it was, yeah. But you know, I went to the doctor, but he said there was no need to stitch it, so, you know, that was it, but it bled, and yeah.
15: Well,
29: it was dramatic, I think. Well, look, I forgot exactly how long time, but I reckon it held on to me, you know, for between 5 and 10 minutes.
15: It seemed a long time. And was anybody with you at that stage with the ferrets hanging on for dear life?
29: Yeah, my cousin was with me. Yeah.
15: Blood-sucking ferret.
29: And I tell you what, I've got a couple of sayings, and probably, I don't know whether you've heard enough, but one is, you're over the top.
15: Yeah, meaning, and, yeah, go on.
29: Yeah, and also, what used to amaze me, you're drunk as a skunk.
15: Drunk as a skunk's a classic. Over the top meaning what, you've gone a little too far.
29: That's exactly
15: Oh, yeah, you've just gone over the top, mate.
29: Yep, for sure.
15: Well, have a great weekend. Good to hear your voice. Thank you, Tony. Good morning to you. Welcome.
0: Good morning. How's things?
15: Tones, well, thank you.
0: Tony, yeah, I've got a story about a scar. I'll cut it very short or as short as I can. 20 years ago this year, back in April, I had my stomach removed.
15: Oh.
0: And that came about because I fell over in a boat full of clay pots. And the next morning I woke up and I couldn't walk, sit or stand. And a wonderful doctor sent me off for a CT scan. And that afternoon I was on the plane to Flinders Medical in
15: South Australia, Adelaide.
0: And out it came, finished up with a mass on the back of the stomach the size of a rock melon. And I was in hospital for 2.5 weeks when the boys were in the Beaconsfield mine.
15: Oh, Tony.
0: And the best thing is, I have not had a cold or a flu since. So I think that stomachs are the cesspool of all disease.
15: Say that one more time, because that makes a great... So the stomach is...
0: I reckon it holds the key to all disease, because I haven't had a cold, I haven't had COVID, I haven't had the flu. I'm being silly, but that's just how it goes.
15: So you really believe there is something in that?
0: I do, absolutely.
15: So is that what people like Gerald Quigley and others would refer to as gut health or lack thereof?
0: I can only guess that that's what it is.
15: Are you driving now? What's all? Are you in a big factory as we speak?
0: No, I'm on my way to Melbourne.
15: Okay. Okay, we can.
0: I've got a question for you too.
15: Please.
0: When they say we have a national debt approaching $1 trillion,
15: yep.
0: Is that the aggregation of all the state debt, or is that purely and simply the federal debt?
15: Is the distinction between the Fed and the state?
0: Yes.
15: We'd have to get the breakdown of the two. So there's a federal debt, which is responsible for the federal government, obviously, and then there's various states that have different levels of debt.
0: Yeah, because they talk about national debt and they talk about state debt.
15: Well, and then they talk about credit debt or household debt. It becomes another figure again.
0: That would be approaching $1 trillion or better.
15: That would be zillions of dollars. You're right. Tone, drive safe.
0: Thank you.
15: Julian, good morning.
1: Good morning, sir. Now, do you remember after the disappearance of Harold Holt, the two Australian prime ministers that didn't get their full terms?
15: Yeah.
1: There was Sir John McEwen. Now, he was only prime minister for a couple of weeks. Is that correct?
15: That's a very good question. We'll just double check that. So when he came in, whom did he take? You're talking about McEwen, John McEwen.
1: John McEwen. He became the next prime minister, but I think it was only for a couple of weeks. You might be on.
15: So I'll just come in. So he's a National Party member, of course, at that time.
1: Yes.
15: And so he came in. He was born in Chiltern, Victoria, was orphaned at the age of 7. What a great story. Orphaned at the age of 7, raised by his grandmother. He left school at 13. He was nonetheless eligible for a soldier settlement scheme and settled in Stanhope. Established a dairy farm, later bought property, and the rest is history. He went into the House of Reps.
1: Yes.
15: He was elevated to cabinet by Joseph Lyons in 1937, became deputy leader, Country Party, under Arthur Fadden, replaced Fadden as leader in 1958 and remained the position until his retirement in 1971. He served in Parliament for 36 years.
1: 36 years, and he was only Prime Minister for a short time.
15: And Prime Minister from 10th of January, from 19th of December 1967, through to the 10th of January, 1968. So about 3 weeks.
1: Then the next question is, when I went to Caulfield Grammar, we had the students of Lindsay Thompson. Now, people said to me, Lindsay Thompson was never Premier. I said, yes, he was Premier. Was he an interim Premier of Victoria?
15: That's a really good question, too. For those with longer memories, we'll just double-check on that. For how long was he Premier? He was Premier.
1: So he was
15: the 40th Premier for not a long period of time, from 81 to 82, so not a long time.
1: Not a long time. Now,
15: Ray died. He was 84. He was 84 when he died. Just move that up again, yes. Jackson. Thank you. He was 84 when he died. Died in Malvern in 2008.
1: So in Malvern, 2008. There is a book on it. Now, correct me if I'm wrong. Ray Groom would have been the only Premier of Victoria that played football.
15: I don't know that he was Premier of Victoria. I think he was Premier in Tasmania, wasn't he? Tassie.
1: Tasmania. Is he played, the only
15: and played for Melbourne.
1: For Melbourne. He's still alive, isn't he?
15: We'll double-check. Ray Groom. I think he is. Ray Groom. What a player he was for the Ds. He's 81. He was born in 44. He's 81.
1: And he would have been the only Premier to play football. Is that right?
15: I'll tell you what we'll do. We'll ask the audience about that. That's a great question. Around Australia, are there politicians that played AFL already? You know,
1: plenty of them.
15: Yeah, say
1: plenty
15: that again.
1: Plenty of them.
15: That played footy.
1: That played football, but not Premier, but became a Premier.
15: Yeah, very good point. We'll ask the audience around Australia. 133693. Julian, have a great weekend. Sam, Rod, Sandra, you're next. Melbourne right now, a bit chilly, waking up just under 5 degrees, top of 13. Perth over 7, 21. Beautiful day, sunshine galore your way. And Adelaide, 4 degrees, and a top today, 15.
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13: 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Live.
15: You've just woken up this morning. Lots of the calls, which have been fantastic, and a zillion texts as well. I think we're up to how many texts have we had? Lots and lots and lots. Over 100 text messages, which is great. We love it. It's part of the program now. 0477 693 693. One in particular makes this point, ending in 280. Tone, the problem is people have become far too reliant on government handouts. First thing that should happen is getting things for free. I'm presuming what you mean is they shouldn't get things for free. They're only free because the taxpayer pays for so-called free things. And that's fine. I mean, we're blessed to live in a country that has, for example, Medicare. Would you want to see that go or be diluted? So, 280, if you were in charge, what are the things on which you would see you would want to cut back for people, for fellow Australians? And I mean, explain to us so we quite understand. Get it. Understand that many people feel like that. But what are the programs? What are the costs that you would cut back on? Sam, morning.
12: Good morning, Tony. Sam, very interesting show. If Ben Carroll's still in the hot seat at Christmas, do you reckon he's going to be a special guest at Carol's by candlelight?
15: He may well be. That's very good. At the Meyer Music Bowl. Boom. You're working beautifully, Sam.
12: That's it. We should be a pair, Tony. The punchline to come in. Yeah, there were some famous ex-footballers, like Don Chipp played 3 games for Fitzroy in the 40s.
15: He did.
12: Keep the bastards honest. I shouldn't say that, but that was his slogan anyway. Justin Madden, Minister for Sport.
15: Justin Madden, of course, very much so. Went into politics. He did.
12: Brian Dixon, Minister for Sport too.
15: Outstanding minister.
12: It was fabulous. Phil Cleary, VFA.
15: Forgotten Phil, but yes, he did, of course, and was there for quite a period of time, wasn't he?
12: That's right. And we had an ex-Fitzroy footballer from the 60s, Bill Sykes. I think he was MLA for Horsham or somewhere in the bush there, yeah.
15: And he played country football, did he?
12: No, he played football for Fitzroy.
15: Oh, he did for Fitzroy.
12: Yeah, okay. Right. Yeah, we were downtrodden in the 60s when Melbourne was a power, you know.
15: So is Ray Groom then the only state premier to ever play Australian rules?
12: I reckon, unless maybe Brian Dixon, he wasn't.
15: No, he was a minister, but he.
12: He was a minister under Lindsay Thompson, I think. Yeah,
15: he was
12: minister. Yeah, that's right. Yeah,
15: and as a kid, remember him on that wing? Gee, he was good.
12: Number nine. They're a good side, mate. The D's. I saw them, Tony. Yeah.
15: Yeah, and those,
12: I saw the 64 grand final, Tony.
15: Those great games between Melbourne and Collingwood and Essendon, I guess they were the three teams. They were just fantastic, weren't they?
12: In the 50s, you see those photos where the people are lined up on the ground, you know, on the boundary line, you know?
15: Yeah, it was a different time.
12: The famous when Des Healy ran into Ken Turner from Collingwood and they knocked each other out, you know? That's like... You know, great memories of the past. And I wish you all the best for the weekend, Tony.
15: Yeah,
12: you know
15: too,
12: where
15: Sam.
12: You stand now because of the result of last night's game.
15: Yeah, there's a fair bit of pressure
12: Must
15: on just quietly,
12: win.
15: Sam. Bit of pressure.
12: Must get the win. Must get the win, Tony.
15: Get the win to hang around. Good on you, Sammy. God bless your heart and soul. Have a great weekend. Stay nice and safe wherever you are around Australia. 133693. Next week we'll be talking about doctors who have played AFL, well-known doctors, or AFL players that went on to become well-known doctors and vice versa. Rod, good morning.
14: Morning again, Tony.
15: Morning, Rodney.
14: Morning, Tony. Firstly, the Ray Groom issue. Ray Groom, after he retired from playing football, also went on to be an umpire in the VFA.
15: I did not remember that.
14: Yes, he umpired in the VFA. Now, I've got that one off my chest. Regarding the debt, the Victoria's debt.
15: Yeah.
14: The first thing they're going to do is they've got to put a pin in that suburban railroad, mainly because of the fact that it's not utilising any existing stations. They're building brand new stations next door to the existing ones because they haven't worked out how to line the tracks up so that they can use the current stations that are already there.
15: Mm-hmm.
14: Next thing they've got to do, when Dan Andrews was running on the show, he had a media team that used to do all his social media for him. There were 30 people on it that each had 40 different aliases. So I'd be trimming that 30 back to no more than half a dozen. So there's the wages of 24 public servants.
15: But even in the scheme of things, Rod, that's minuscule.
14: Yeah, but don't forget, he also added an extra 100,000 people to the public service.
15: Yeah, and that's an issue. So we've got to look at how many people are and where you can, if you were to do any cutbacks in that, how would you do that and who would go?
14: Yeah. You've got to get an old-fashioned toe cutter, time and motion expert in to have a look at jobs and see where duties are being doubled up and all that sort of stuff and which two jobs could be done by one person at once and all that sort of thing, or even go to job sharing, you know, 3 days a week and 2 days a week, or put them on a five-day, a fortnight roster, you know, you do 3 days 1 week and two the next and vice versa, that sort of thing, to keep them both employed. That cuts a lot of the wastage out of the doubling up of the jobs.
15: So what if Tony the toe cutter comes in and says, look, we're getting rid of, in the state government, getting rid of 5,000 jobs?
14: Yeah, or then they become part of the federal debt. Then
15: that's right.
14: I'm worried about getting Victoria's build out.
15: So we're just going to move the debt from one to other. It still remains debt, which you and I ultimately still pay.
14: That's pretty much all the politicians do anyway.
15: So get rid of them all.
14: Minimise state debt by making people unemployed, so they end up on the federal government payroll.
15: I'm thinking we get rid of the whole bloody lot and bring in Jeff Kennett and just give him another 3 years to sort it all out.
14: Well, there's that. Plus, you could also do the old thing that, you know, like my grandfather had to do when he come back from fighting in the war. You could reinstitute the old road gangs.
15: Don't laugh.
14: Don't laugh.
15: Imagine if you could get all the people that are in the prison, that we just get them to tidy up and get rid of all the graffiti and tidy up the roads and get rid of all the crap and growth right around the place and make the joint look really clean, spunky and tidy.
14: Not just the people in the prisons, mate. How about the long-term unemployed? The ones that haven't got a medical reason for why they can't work.
15: Oh, gee.
14: The ones that have been... I'm talking about the ones that are the real long-termers. The ones that have been unemployed more than 5 years and have extensive records. Because there's reasons why people can't work. Some can't work because they're medically unfit to be able to work.
15: Sure.
14: Yep. But I'm talking about the ones that are still on New Start or Job Seeker 20 years after they first registered for it. Right, you can't. I know how hard it is to get a job in this day and age, because particularly in my industry, the transport industry. If you want to get us, well, not at the moment it isn't, because I'll take any Tom, Dick and Mary with a licence for a push bike at the moment. But in this industry, if you haven't got experience in this industry, it's always been the way that it was damn hard to get it. But if you had a job in the trucking industry, you could walk out of one transport company into another one tomorrow.
15: Yeah, true.
14: That's always been the way, because that's the way we've always found jobs in this industry, was word of mouth from one truckie to another.
15: So, Rod, here's a question for you, Rod, to ponder over the weekend, should you choose to do so. Let's assume for a moment that AI is going to play a bigger role in pretty much everything we do in the next 5, 10, 15, 20, if not earlier, right? So what's going to happen to all those people that, as a result of that, right around Australia, who find themselves unemployed, how will they survive?
14: I can give you that answer now.
15: What?
14: For years and years and years, we said that people that lost the manufacturing jobs to, we would retrain them to teach them high tech jobs in computers and IT and everything. Well, now maybe we might have to retrain the people who sit down all day and get a shiny bum on the seat of their pants and teach them how to do a manual labour job.
15: back to the roots. Rod, interesting thoughts. Thank you for that. Come and join us the other side. Sandra, Danny, Samol. 133693 for Australia overnight. I'm Tony Mack. Good morning.
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8: Sandra, Danny and Tom coming to you very shortly. G'day, Tone. To help with that message, Deb, my opinion would be, number one, stop giving money away to other countries. Ba-bow. Two, all politicians get a massive pay cut. All politicians get a normal pension like all of us normal citizens, and that's just the start. Well, let's go back to number one, stop giving money to other countries. So overseas aid, not a great fan of the overseas aid, presumably, but the idea of overseas aid is just that, to support those nations, with the theory being, I think, that those nations are friendly and remain friendly nations by way of relationship, unlikely to attack each other. So in that sense, it's way cheaper to do that than to build weapons against each other. The other one there, all politicians get a massive pay cut. Well, if you don't pay them, I've always said we should pay them more. But if we don't pay politicians, who's going to put their hand up for the jobs? Who's going to do it? I'm not. You're not. You're not going to do it for nothing. And the other one, all politicians get a normal pension like all of us citizens. Well, for the most part, they do anyway. I mean, those rules have changed. So the ones that you hear about are on the old system. Sandra, thank you for waiting. Good morning.
9: Morning.
8: What a morning.
9: What a morning. Okay. Yeah. Oh, well, two things, Tony. The first one is trivia.
8: Please.
9: And it was on Facebook. In 1896, the world's first speeding ticket was given, and it was, this man was driving his car in an 8 mile per hour zone. Mm-hmm. And he should have only been doing 2 miles per hour.
8: That's right.
9: And so then he got fined 1 shilling.
8: There you go, a lot of money in the day.
9: Mm-hmm. And NDIS.
8: Did it say what brand of car he was driving then?
9: But there's a picture of it. It's, you know, those old, no top on it and a two-seater.
8: It'd be interesting to find
9: it's on
8: out.
9: On Facebook, if you look,
8: would it be
9: on
8: a,
9: my page.
8: I'm not on the book face. Would it be a DeDion or be a DeDion Vuitton maybe, or a Mercedes-Benz perhaps?
9: I have no idea. Mm. I would say it's one of the first cars that were ever made.
8: Which is Benz.
9: Is it?
8: Mm.
9: Okay, let's talk about NDIS. That's a rip-off.
8: It's important to a lot of people. You're right about that. And it comes at enormous cost. And I think feds have probably got to look at that, Sandra, which has been well and truly documented. And it's got to be looked at really quickly and soon. If it's not already out of control, and the perception is that it is. But at the same time, for socialists across Australia who see that as a fantastic asset to have available to all Australians,
9: yeah,
8: if and when required. So, you know, we've just got to get the balance right, Sandra. I agree with you. Yes.
9: Can I tell you, I know this couple, sadly she's passed away, but her carer took her to Kerrang for a coffee,
8: yeah,
9: and it cost $500.
8: Yeah, which is bulltish. And people would be really cross to hear that. But sadly, I think from time to time, it goes on. Sandra, I'll leave you there. Have a fantastic weekend. Danny, you wanted to add? Yes, Daddy, go ahead.
10: Happy Friday. I just wanted to mention a couple of things that you mentioned earlier in the week, but apart from
8: Please.
10: The fact that I had a Swiss Army knife which gave me a scar on my finger.
8: Oh, really? Good on you.
10: And I got that in the Scouts,
8: yeah,
10: when I was back in the Cubs and Scouts. So you mentioned the Cubs and Scouts earlier.
8: You did.
10: So I started first Orange Scout Cubs back in the early 80s, went on to second Orange Scouts and then Venturers, and in Venturers I got the highest award, which was at that time the Queen Scout Award.
8: Oh, congratulations. That's fair. So you're a Queen
10: Thank
8: Scout.
10: You,
8: well, that's
10: Queen Scout.
8: And how important was that at the time, Danny? Very, very appointed.
10: It was, and not only that, mate. Look, the whole scouting movement taught me things that aren't even used anymore, like reading a map,
8: yep,
10: using a compass. You know, I mean, these things are the younger generation would have no idea about. And then a caller earlier tonight talking about, I think it was Craig, about kids not even be able to read analog clocks anymore.
8: Yeah.
10: But they rely so much on digital, and they can't even do the basic stuff that we were taught back in the day.
8: Yeah, by even being guided by the sun. By the sun, too.
10: Yeah.
8: Yeah.
10: Correct. Yeah. Sundial.
8: Yep.
10: Yeah. Finding your bearings on a compass and a map. Like, you know, they call me the human GPS for a reason, because I look for landmarks and go from the landmarks to find my way back to a certain place.
8: Very true. Danny,
10: that was all taught to me in Scouts.
8: Yeah. And did you learn a lot about, out of that, about leadership of people and family, friends?
10: Correct.
8: How important was that?
10: So being a chef and being a head chef, leading a team is a big part of that. It's all not only about preparation, but timing.
8: Yeah.
10: If you can't time and lead a team, well, then you have a very buckwheat chance of getting meals out. And not only meals, but a table full of meals exactly at the same time. That's called key to leadership.
8: Yeah, exactly right. Danny, good luck to you. We'll talk again soon.
10: Thank you, mate. Have a good night.
8: You too. Great weekend. Emmanuel, good morning.
11: Hi. Yeah, you're talking about the airports, the new one in particular?
8: Yep.
11: Anyway, I did a little research for us, and wow. So just to let you know, I used to live at Hurstville, right, and near Bexley, and they came straight over Bexley. They do. They were. And I lived at Tempe, and they come straight over Tempe.
8: Yeah.
11: And really, they're only about 500 metres max, or even 500 feet, whatever.
8: Pretty low.
11: But So Sydney Airport has got the curfew between 11 p.m. and 6 a.m. You know, Badgerys Creek is 24/7 days,
8: yeah,
11: no curfew. And these are the affected suburbs, people. It's St Mary's, Castlereagh, Cranbrook, Llandilla, Werrington and Emu Plains. And that means, affected means 70 dB, above 70 dB. And the number of flights, it could be whatever, you know, like 50 or whatever. You're going to get whacked with a lot of noise. And I believe that they're taking the noise out of Sydney Airport and putting it all out west, in my opinion.

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9: So, and I wouldn't say Jeff Kennett was perfect. I'm still recovering from those cold showers for 2 months in the winter when there was a gas crisis under his watch. A chain around the gas meter or go to jail. Do not pass go. Thank you for that. Ending in 637. Such a flippant comment, Tony Mac. Kept bringing Kennett back. He was good in his day, but no trains to Mildura, no electric rail to Warrigal. And he did cut and cut to save the day, but wasn't thinking too much about the long-term future. See, there's the devil. Devil you know, devil you don't know. Two sides to every story. Your call's the other side, 133-693. And Trish Avery will join us. That's
8: News As It Happens. This is Adelaide's 5AA.
10: Good morning, I'm Dusty Fitzpatrick. The United States military says it's completed a heavy wave of strikes against Iran. US authorities say it's in retaliation for attempted ballistic missile attacks on American forces. Iranian state media is reporting three people have been killed, including a two-year-old child. The two countries have engaged in escalating strikes since the ceasefire began to fall apart. Australia has fallen further behind targets set under the National Housing Accord. June was the first month since February to record an increase in approvals. Master Builders Australia Chief Executive Danita Warne says we're falling further behind the goal of 1.2 million homes by the end of the decade.
11: Overall, we are around 86,000 homes short, so it is going to be increasingly more difficult to achieve that target.
10: The National Australia Bank says demand for new home loans has fallen 15% in 3 months. The bank says tax changes, rising interest rates, and concern about the effects of the Middle East conflict are to blame. Telecommunications experts say Optus needs to be given a significant penalty for last year's 000 outage. ACMA is taking the telco to court, alleging it breached legal obligations for emergency call access. RMIT Associate Professor Mark Gregory

0: says the penalty needs to send a message.
1: We're talking about an industry which is a recalcitrant body, that it is, you know, that it has form, that, you know, major outages are the norm, and that the court needs to take strong action.
0: Testing has returned four positive results for the H5 strain of bird flu in crested terns from Kangaroo Island, South Australia. There are now 33 confirmed or presumed positive detections in Australia. All have been wild seabirds in coastal locations. There have been no detections in poultry or agriculture. It's hoped a blood test to diagnose Alzheimer's can revolutionise how the disease is treated. The TGA has approved the blood plasma test for clinical trials. Federal Health Minister Mark Butler says it will allow for local data to be collected.
2: That is what we want to see. We want to see more tests on the MBS. We want to see more treatments on the PBS that provide Australians living with dementia and their families with relief.
0: Also making news, the death toll after a powerful earthquake in southwest Japan has risen to 34, and the opposition is calling on the government to stand down NTMP Luke Gosling from his special envoy duties after he was charged with assault. In finance, checking the markets, the Dow Jones is trading up 626 points, the Nasdaq up 657, one Australian dollar buying 70 US cents.
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0: In the AFL, Geelong beat Collingwood 97-72 at the MCG. In the NRL, the Roosters had a record-breaking night in Townsville, beating the Cowboys 82-12. It's the first time since 1935 that more than 80 points have been scored by a team in an NRL game. Roosters' Victor Radley pleased with their efforts.
5: Really proud of the effort. You know, you can have first half like we did and kind of get a bit lazy in the second half, which we weren't outstanding in the second half, but we kind of got back to our footy and then, you know, we ended up with 80 points, which is really pleasing because we could have just got a bit carried away and led them back into the game.
0: At the Commonwealth Games, Aussie sprint star Lachlan Kennedy has qualified for the men's 200 metres final. That is the very latest in news and in sport.
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16: Who was the famous actor who said that when he was getting an award? It was a well-known actor whose name just came back to me. I can see it. Maybe I've got it wrong. But he used the expression, what I really want to do, after accepting an award for an amazing film that he wrote and produced. And he said, what I really want to do is produce, which is a great line, which I just said to Jackson, the other side of the glass. He said, well, it's going really well today. And I said, thank you. But I said, what I really want to do is produce. Michael, good morning, and thank you for your patience. Michael, hello.
17: Good morning, Tony. How are you?
16: Well, thank you.
17: Yeah, I just got a road report on the Princess Freeway before the Cora Creek Road turnoff. There's a kangaroo that's trying to get off the freeway, but it's going back and forth.
16: Yeah.
17: So it looks like it's a young one, so hopefully it doesn't get hit and gets off the road peacefully.
16: Yeah, I hope so. What's the traffic like at this time of the morning there, Michael?
17: The morning, it's not bad at the moment, but I know within the next half an hour she'll be chockers with cars.
16: It will be. And so exactly which part of it?
17: It's just before the Cora Creek Road turn off, heading towards Melbourne, by the city.
16: Good on you, mate. Anybody heading into town, so anybody around that area, just keep an eye out for Skip. Look after yourself, Skip. Thanks, Michael. Drive safely. Joy, good morning to you.
18: Hi, Tony. How are you?
16: Oh, Joy, good. On a scale of 1 to 10, it's nearly Friday morning and I'm out of here, and I'm hovering around a 9.8.
18: Well, that's good to hear. Tony, you know what they should do with the politicians? Teach them a bit of common sense.
16: Yeah.
18: Number one. Mm. Work together as a team. Like if someone's got a good idea, listen to it.
16: Embrace
18: it. Instead of their egos. And the other thing, you know, budgeting. Like, have you ever been out to Bulleen? The freeway out that way?
16: A long time ago. It'd be a while ago now, Joy.
18: Well, believe me, if you went out there and you saw all the money that's been spent there and that station to Box Hill Cheltenham line, you would do me a favour. Go and have a look, Tony. You will be amazed. And when you think of all this money that's been spent and hospitals are crying out, the police, all our emergency services are getting forgotten, and instead of them fixing up the existing roads with potholes, I went down one the other night at Kew, coming home in the dark. I got the fright of my life.
16: It's awful.
18: You know, coming up Kew area.
16: Yeah, I do.
18: Yeah, and common sense, though. Don't spend money till you get money in.
16: Joy, it's awful. And there are so many. So it's about what are the priorities for the government between now and election, and then what will both parties or all the parties be sort of saying they're going to do? What will their priorities be if and when they're elected?
18: Exactly. Let's wait and see. And Tony,
16: Yes. Excuse
18: me, can I send a cheerio to Scott?
16: You certainly may. Tell us about Scott.
18: Well, Scott's he's a neighbour of one of my girlfriends, and he's really a lovely man, and he is a policeman. And he hears me on the radio and he said, what's Joy doing up? And Joan says, she can't sleep. Anyway, so he might be on his way for a run, I'm not sure. But he's a really nice guy, lovely family man.
16: And he's still serving Joy?
18: Yes, he is.
16: That's fantastic. Pass on our best to him and hope he hears this message.
18: Okay, have a good weekend, Tony.
16: You too, Joy. Talk to you next week. Merv, good morning. Go ahead, Merv. Fire it up, son. Good on you, Merv. Trish Avery, All You Need Is Love. Avery, great friend of the program, is a business performance coach and just a really lovely person. We love her. You love her. Good morning, Trish.
19: Oh, how lovely of you to say that, Tony. Good morning to you and good morning to all the listeners.
16: Do you remember when that song was being recorded by the Beatles? I think we watched it live almost as it was being recorded.
19: Honestly, Tony, that is really pushing my memory back. Did we? But that was recorded in the 1960s, Dale. We probably weren't, well, I wasn't in Australia at the time. But it was, yes, they didn't record anything in the 1970s. I thought everything had been recorded by about 1969-70.
16: It was that. So, yes, you're right. But it was done around that time. And I think it was part of, I'm going to say, an expo.
19: Oh,
16: Expo,
19: no idea.
16: And it might have been Expo 68.
19: Wow.
16: But somebody will tell us if I've got that. I've probably got that balls up, but somebody will tell me if we're wrong. So you sent me a little note. You said the different ways that we experience love. So we love our jobs, which we do, most of us. We certainly love our family and friends for the most part. But there are so many other ways that we experience the idea of love.
19: So the thing about love is that often people will equate it with different things, and what they use the word love, but sometimes they might mean their identity. Sometimes they might mean that they want to own something. Sometimes they might use it to want to belong. And I think it's one of the things that when people say, oh, I just don't have enough love in my life, which I often hear, particularly as people get older, actually they do, but it is that we don't look at the various types of love and understand that love isn't one thing. So often what people say when they say I don't have enough love is they mean I'm lonely and I want to belong to something.
16: Yes.
19: Which
16: is a subtle but important distinction.
19: Absolutely. Mm. Absolutely. And you know, if you think of it like a house, love can be lots of different rooms. And all the rooms are different, so it's a different type of love. That's one of the ways that I would explain it. If I was working with somebody who was complaining about, complaining about not having enough love, I would describe it like that. So, for example, you can have love for your family, and it actually might be that that's about a sense of belonging, a sense of feeling connected deeply to people. But you might also love your shoes, or you might love, which is really about a sense of this is how I see myself, and then you can have, you know, love of your country. And I often hear when I'm listening to you, people who are talking, even though they may not agree with you, they're doing it because they love their country.
16: They love Australia.
19: That's right. Mm. And I love Australia too, but I don't feel the same love for Australia as I might do for my home. Like, it's a different type of love. And I think that's one of the things that people forget. Love is a spectrum. And we have to just be clear where we're talking about love. And the other thing, I think, is that we don't say it enough. So, you know, I love you, for example, because you're an old and dear friend. But I love you in the context of that. And so, or I could say I love my brothers, but that love would be, again, different.
16: Yes.
19: But I think it's important to know that we all have love.
16: Yes. And there was a time, I guess, Trish, where many of us were probably reluctant in a sense, part of
19: upbringing.
16: Thank you. That's what I was looking for. Thank you. Getting weary. Upbringing. That some were reluctant to say that. I've spoken, and you've probably spoken to more too, of people who never were told by their parents that they were loved.
19: It's a really extraordinary thing.
16: Which is staggering to me.
19: Completely staggering when you consider what a great dad you are, and also, you know, that it's natural to you and it's natural to the people that are close to me. Mm. And I tell my friends I love them. But I think more and more as we get older, there is something about being comfortable using that word that doesn't make people go, oh, no, I can't say that, because somehow it will take some power away from me.
20: So,
19: you know, particularly for a young man who, in particular, I think young women too, but particularly young men, I sometimes get very sad that they don't feel that they could say, I love my friend or I love my footy team. They can say, I love my footy team, but they couldn't say, I love your mate to, you know, one of their mates. And what they mean is, I belong in the same group as you. I feel connected to you. I'm really happy. I enjoy you. Make me laugh. It's all of those sorts of things.
20: Or you get me and I get you.
19: Right. Yeah. Exactly.
20: Trish, don't go away. I want to come back very shortly. Have a look at what Trish does on TikTok. It is fantastic. You'll love it. It's called Trish Avery. Trish Avery at Living Loud. Trish Avery at Living Loud on her TikTok. It's fantastic. More of your calls. Those of you around Australia, love to get two or three calls. Were you ever told by mum, dad or family, loved ones that you were loved? And do you tell family now? And how do you do that? 133-693 to your family, friends and loved ones. Do you tell them? And what's that feel like? Not for them, but for you when you do tell them how much you love them. 133-693.
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20: Ross and Russ, The Brekkie Show. It's a big program coming up your way just after 5:30 this morning. And they are live, as opposed to other mornings. No, they're live. They're broadcasting from Food Bank in Altona, live from the Food Bank in Altona. It's a big program just after 5:30 this morning. And then Tom Elliott from 8:30. Wherever you are around the world, we asked the question, did you tell, were you told that you were loved by mum, dad, or friends, or family, or whoever it was in your particular situation? And do you now reciprocate that? 133-693. At this stage, seems that nobody, Trish, has been told that they were loved. Not one person. They don't tell anybody.
19: Well, and part of the reason is it's a very difficult subject, because what it does is it brings up a lot of feelings that sometimes we don't understand and don't want to connect with, because it is a very difficult subject. And it's one of the reasons why I thought it would be good to talk about it, is to say, well, there's so many different types of love. But the hardest thing is people feel that they don't belong if people don't say, I love you. And that is difficult. That is one of the more difficult things psychologically about the notion of love. But love comes in all sorts of different ways. And I think that is completely one of the things we don't understand. So, for example, you could love an ornament. You could say that my granny left me that, or my mum left me that. And what, you know, that's also part of something which would carry an emotional load of memory for us, but that's also love.
20: There's a little note here that says, does that make us, because we were part of that so-called flower scene, late 60s, early 70s, was that, because that was all about, you know, great love-ins and things that John Lennon was doing all that years ago too.
19: Generation Jones, you're talking about people born between 54 and 64.
20: Thank you.
19: Yeah, so I think so. I think that is part of it. I think that we had different cultural stimuli, if you like, to how we, you know, thought about love. But I still think it lingers. And when I think of the loneliness epidemic, particularly among young people, and particularly among young men, which does worry me for our society.
20: Me too.
19: It's about love. It's love, you know. It's that sense of, where do I belong? What is my identity? Who is it that I could talk to about anything? Who has unconditional regard for me?
20: Unconditional.
19: It's those sorts of things.
20: Does the world of Facebook and, I mean, is that at risk because of the world in which we now live?
19: What a great question. You know, one of the things I find on TikTok, for example, is TikTok, different to the Meta products, which are Facebook and Instagram and Threads, is that it builds community. So TikTok does have a sense of people feeling belonging to something. And you will hear people saying, I love that, or I love what you're doing. They're not going to say, I love you. I mean, occasionally people do, but you just delete those. but there is a sense of community, and that is one, without the other stuff, that is one of the incredible things about TikTok, is there is a sense of love, but it's a love of community. It's a love of recognizing. It's a bit like all your wonderful callers. There's a love there, which is, I belong in this community. I feel connected to it.
20: And that's what we try to do here, is to try to build that community and that or maintain it. I'm only here for a little while, but to make sure that continues. Erin, just a quickie, did you have some thoughts on that? Good morning.
0: Yeah, I think I was always told I was loved, and I tell my children, they're 24 and 26, I tell my children every single day that I love them.
20: It's great.
0: And I think for a lot of people, we grew up with it being like a dirty word, like you don't say it unless it means it's got bigger connotations. And like the lady's saying, you can say, you know, I love food, I love my friends at work, I love going out and having fun. And if you're in a relationship with someone, it's like, oh, they said I love you, yet it's such a big thing. But you can say, I love spending time with you. I love the way you make me feel, without saying, I love you.
20: Yeah, dear Erin, that's a great call. Danny, just briefly, did you have a comment?
1: My parents found it very hard to say I love you. They were that generation. And I knew they did love me, but they never actually said it.
20: Yeah, very good point, Danny. Trish, it is a great topic. I wish we had a bit more time, because we get some calls now, but it's such an important topic, and we'll talk again soon. Have a look what Trisha does. It's called Living Loud. You'll find her on TikTok.
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0: 4 after 5, good morning. Welcome along to Early Breakfast on this Friday morning. Top of 15 degrees, cloudy today. Tomorrow, 15 degrees, partly cloudy. Sunday, 17 degrees, showers increasing, then cooling back off again on Monday, 14 with a shower or two. A chilly one this morning, currently 3.4 in the city. Feels more like 1.9. Morning, Neddy.
1: Morning, Sammy. Good morning, High Fivers. Hope everyone's well. Happy Friday. To those that have tossed and turned, oh, I know, it's so annoying when you don't get a good sleep. To those that have just woken up fresh, how good? Should be a great day. Sammy, couple of things. Weekend weather looks good to get out and about, correct?
0: Does it?
1: There's no rain. Not much rain.
0: Sunday's raining.
1: How much rain?
0: Showers increasing. 0 to 4, 80% chance.
1: I looked last night, there wasn't much rain.
0: Well, as of 3:50 this morning, there is rain.
1: Well, that just shows. What do I know? That's why you do the weather update. That's frustrating. I thought Sunday was going to be a good day to pot around with everyone.
0: Anyone also on the roads this morning, especially in the city, let us know what you're seeing because there are a few power outages affecting the CBD and heading up towards North Adelaide. So there are two currently happening, 961 customers, and it's really sort of the northeastern quadrant of the city. It's all bathed in darkness. Bit of King William Street, the roads are out. When I was driving in, Victoria Square was in darkness, but those traffic lights were on. So if you're in and around the city, let us know what you're seeing. 8223 0000, or you can send us a text 0448 08 1395.
1: What about our magnificent Kerry, who
0: Kerry Turner
1: reads the news? I was in there yesterday after our show. We were kind of talking with all the news presenters just on cost of food and how much I spend at cafes and service stations, because I'm on the go, Sammy. I'm on the go.
0: And you're not the most organised person.
1: No, I'm really disorganised. How much do you reckon you'd spend on food a week?
0: Are we talking supermarket or purchased food?
1: Just do holistically everything you put in your gob, food.
0: I reckon I spend roughly between 70 to 90 at the supermarket for about a week to 10 days, mm-hmm. if I can manage it properly.
1: Yeah.
0: And then I'm trying not to go over around 50 eating out. Just yep. And that's not in counting if I go out for a dinner with mates or anything. That's more like a Monday to Friday.
1: A steady routine base.
0: Yes. Yeah. No going out for lunch if I can help it. Stuff like that.
1: Because I'm trying to pull that right back. And Kerry
0: was... How's that going?
1: Well, it's not going very well yet, but it should go well, hopefully, in the future. And Kerry heard about what was going on, and I was eating out all the time because I was so disorganised. So what's Kerry done? She's gone and packed me a lunchbox today. It's the same one, apparently, her 7 and 9-year-old kids have. Oh, here's Kerry. Oh, gold. Hello, Kerry.
2: Hello, boys. Good morning.
1: Is this true? It is, isn't it?
2: Yeah, it is. Absolutely.
1: You are the most wonderful, generous person.
2: I did give you a couple of
1: person.
2: Extra bits because you probably got a slightly bigger appetite than an 8-year-old. But essentially, you've got the same food as Bo, just slightly larger quantities.
1: Isn't that magnificent, Sam?
0: It is magnificent, and we love Kerry, but also, Ned, get your shit together.
1: Yeah.
2: Well, I was trying to show him how easy it is. If you just stock your pantry, Ned told me he has a pantry that is empty.
1: Kerry, that's not.
0: Okay,
2: that's these are off-air discussions.
0: putting your lunch together for Ned this morning, how long did that take you last night?
2: Oh, well, I was packing two other lunch boxes anyway. 15 minutes, tops.
1: Really?
2: It's all done. Because I went one for that one, one for that one, one for that one.
1: But there's some great little rolls in there. There's some mini little rolls.
2: They don't take long.
1: Oh, they're good. They look good.
0: The problem with Ned is he'd probably put his lunch box together the night before, but eat it before it got in the lunchbox.
2: Oh, you know. When you get up at this time of the day, you absolutely pack it the night before.
1: Kerry, I'm just so grateful. Thank you so much.
2: I
1: mean, what a huge win.
2: I want you to take a turn now with your lifestyle choices, Ned.
1: Yeah.
0: So
2: eating choices.
0: Just a question. Where's my lunchbox?
2: Well, I know that you do very well for yourself in looking after yourself,
0: eating well. Oh, we're going somewhere.
2: No. I know that you eat well.
0: Okay, yeah,
2: that's
0: true.
2: I see what you prepare for your breakfast. It always looks very nice.
0: I do try.
1: Mm. No, Kara, I do honestly really appreciate it because you're right. At my house, I built a... it's a long story, but essentially there's no food in the pantry. There's no real kitchen because I went to a point where I just thought...
0: There's no real kitchen.
1: Not really. I have
2: worries for you, Ned. I'm very worried.
1: I built like an extension where I live and there's a kitchen, right? But I purposely built it so there's no appliances. So there's no oven, none of that. Because
2: you can't resell it. It's useless.
1: No. It's just as a guest house. Like, it's a long story. Okay. Let's not get
0: long
1: in the weeds.
0: Long story short, Ned eats out too much and it doesn't have a kitchen.
2: And it's not hard to...
1: I eat out every meal, pretty much.
2: Yes, and that's what horrified me.
0: Robbing Clearview on the text line. I bet you eat the treats first, Ned.
1: I will, Rob, and I'm looking forward to it. Happy Friday, great man.
2: My kids do the same.
1: Yeah. No, thank you, Kerry. That's a huge win. Huge
2: My pleasure. Win. Enjoy it.
1: Yes, I will. Lunchbox for the first time ever. I know exactly. I've got food. I don't need to hunt it down like a lion in the wild.
2: Yeah, I put my mum hat on. I was very concerned.
1: Thanks, Kerry. No, very lucky, Sam, aren't I?
0: You are very lucky, but I wonder what the people on the text line or callers in might think about that. 25-year-old, he can't get his lunch together.
1: Well, I know. Concerning, isn't it? Raymond, happy Friday, lads. What a wonderful fry. Yay! Off to God's country for the weekend, no boating. Sadly, it's to be a working trip, but we'll be back perching in a fortnight. So when he says perching, Sammy, he heads down to the southeast, down to the Glenelg River, I reckon. Ned, you need to get your butt down here. An EP is on the bucket list. They have started to hit their straps, apparently. So he's talking about a fish, Sammy. Raymond goes fishing, and I love him, so I might go fishing with him. Yes. you took a big deep breath, and you went, yes.
0: Yeah, I was about to say something. What are people packing for their lunch?
1: Uh-huh.
0: Not so much as a kid, but now, what are you doing for lunch?
1: Mm.
0: So Ned's got his little lunchbox all prepared, ready to go by Kerry, and it's all very nice, cute and adorable, and Ned, he doesn't have to go out and forge for his own food today.
1: Why am I getting in trouble? I haven't done any. I haven't held Kerry hostage and said, Kerry, you need to make me lunch, otherwise you're a bad person. Kerry has just gone about this, I'm the recipient of it. I get it, I'm lucky, but let's not...
0: I didn't say anything bad about Kerry.
1: Let's not criticise me because Kerry is a wonderful person. I don't think that's fair.
0: Yeah, but criticising you is fun. But anyway, what are you guys doing out there for your lunch? Are you a Monday to Thursday organised person, and then on a Friday you might... You might dabble,
1: great call
0: go out
1: topic,
0: for a bit
1: Sammy.
0: Of lunch, or what are you doing? 8223 0000. Let's head out to Surrey Downs. Chris, good morning.
3: Morning. How are you?
0: Good, mate.
3: Excellent. My breakfast, when I get back from the walk, I have a big bowl of Weet-Bix, milk. That's it for brekkie. Lunchtime, I have a big salad, and that's it. And if I'm lucky, I get a light, something to eat at night.
1: Well, so your lunch, Chris, if you were to pack a lunch, you were going on a bit of a road trip, what would you do?
3: Same thing. Put a salad in there.
1: Yeah, salad. Nice. Very good. Thank you, Chris, from Surrey Downs. Happy Friday.
0: Texts are coming in. Mark in Parra Hills. Hot soup and toast for lunch on a cold day. Brent, hey, Ned, was doing 12-hour shifts a few years ago. I got bacon and eggs, toast and hash browns all done for 12 minutes. A whole $3 meal. Throw in...
1: Keep going.
0: Well, you just got to let the listener know you're not drinking a beer.
1: No, it's not a beer.
0: You've got a lemonade.
1: Yeah.
0: Throw all in a pan, but hash browns in the air fryer and toast. Cheers. Brent, John, morning, fellas. Keep eating out every meal and support cafes and restaurants, Ned. I eat out every day and enjoy the choice to eat what I want when. That's got to be expensive, John.
1: Yeah. Good on you, John. Yeah, thanks. No. Sammy, I'm disorganized. I need to pack a meal. Does anyone get those pre-prepared meals? I was looking last night and thinking about perhaps that My Kitchen Co. thing where you can get pre-prepared meals.
0: Is it the pre-prepared or the ingredients come and you cook? There are two separate ones.
1: Yeah, no, I want the pre-prepared. Yeah. I don't want the ingredients. They're no good to me. But I must admit, too, my girlfriend does make me a lot of food, so she'll be horrified at the thought that I've suggested she doesn't. She makes me pastas, etc.
0: Whenever I cook, I try to make a little bit extra and chuck it in the freezer.
1: Good thinking,
0: and
1: 99.
0: Then when I go shopping, I might grab just a crappy little big supermarket prepared meal here or there, chuck it in the freezer. So for those off days that I can't be bothered cooking,
1: yes,
0: there is an option that's cheaper.
1: Like it. Yesterday, Sam, I bought a humongous whiteboard. I went to a place, I will not mention them.
0: Office Works?
1: Negative.
0: Bunnings?
1: Negative.
0: Kmart?
1: Negative.
0: Okay.
1: I went to Mile End Office Supplies. I don't know why I wouldn't mention them. They deserve a bit of a shout-out. They were friendly. They had a whiteboard in stock. I bought a big whiteboard. Now, this thing was a monster.
0: Is this to try and get your life a bit more organised?
1: Nah, well, parts of it. It's for the farm. It's just to build out some stuff on there so we can track things. And anywho, put it in the tray of the mighty Toyota Tundra. Oh, what a vehicle that is, Sammy. Anywho, travelling home, go... to my house before footy training, take the whiteboard off, leave it in the driveway.
0: Oh, no. Right.
1: Come back from footy training.
0: Whiteboard gone?
1: Whiteboard gone.
0: Oh, someone's rocking
1: Who's
0: a brand new whiteboard.
1: Stolen a whiteboard, team? What the fr- door.
0: Well, how big are we talking?
1: It's massive. 1.8 by 1.2. It's a big whiteboard. I don't even know why someone would steal that.
0: How far into your property was this?
1: Oh, not really that far. It was like you could walk.
0: So it was practically on the curb?
1: No, it was in the driveway. Someone would not have mistaken it for hard rubbish.
0: Was it still wrapped in plastic?
1: It was, yeah. So you can't tell it was a whiteboard. It looked like a huge painting. So my thought is that someone maybe thought it was a big, valuable painting and they've stolen it. Who stole my whiteboard? If it was a 5AA listener, seriously, I'm grumpy about that. Now I've got to go and get a bloody another one. Who steals a whiteboard? What kind of folk out there thinks that that's a good thing to do? What are they even going to do with it? What do you do with a humongous whiteboard? It's so niche.
0: Well, you have a use for a humongous whiteboard.
1: Sam.
0: Maybe it was a teacher in a bit of a derelict school and they needed a whiteboard to teach the kids.
1: Well, if that's happened, then I can live with that.
0: Because but it probably hasn't.
1: It hasn't. It's someone who just thought, oh.
0: Here's a freebie.
1: You can't even tell it's a whiteboard, right? It was all covered in cardboard and I just lent it up on the fence in my driveway. Someone's gone and taken it. I don't know who it was. Anyway, really frustrating. Sammy?
0: We could try a real interesting cold topic.
1: Yes, what's that?
0: You stolen anything?
1: Have you ever stolen anything? Have you ever stolen anything?
0: I mean, I remember once when I was quite young with Mum doing the shopping, I saw people just grabbing a grape or two out of and not buying the grapes.
1: Oh, yeah.
0: I did it once. Let's just say Mum made sure I never did that again.
1: Oh, really? She got stuck into you?
0: It's properly stuck into me.
1: I still do that now.
0: That's stealing.
1: What, eating grapes at the supermarket?
0: Eating grapes from the supermarket and you're not buying the grapes?
1: Yeah, well, lock me up. Lock me up. I still do that every day.
0: That's stealing.
1: Oh, come on. You walk past and you try a little grape.
0: 8223-0000. Is that stealing?
1: That's not
0: stealing. Is that stealing? 0448-08-1395. If you're a grazer in the supermarket and you're thinking about buying some grapes or some nuts, but you don't actually go along and do it, but you sample the product, is Ned McHenry a thief?
1: No, that's a good one. I like the word
0: grazer. He's a grazer.
1: The nuts, not the nuts. You can't go into the little nut cabinet.
0: So the grapes are okay, but the nuts are not.
1: If you go past a couple of little grapes, that's all right. You got to try the product before you buy it. I'm just quality sampling. I do that all the time.
0: This could be a square up for the whiteboard.
1: Bit of karma. Someone, whoever stole my whiteboard, I swear.
0: 8223-0000, 16 after 5. Get to the phones. Chat to you in a sec.
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0: 20 after 5. Texts are coming in about Ned's antics in the supermarket.
1: I must say, I formally retract my statement around stealing those grapes. I don't do that.
0: Is that just because Jess Addison came in and read you the right act?
1: No, I'm scared. What is that actually stealing? Isn't I do that all the time? I mean, no, I don't. I've never done that ever. You eat a couple of grapes. I thought that was just what you do at the supermarket. My mum didn't just tell me not to do that. My mum showed me how to do that when I was a kid. Brent says, Ned, maybe they stole your whiteboard to write up their planned lunch menu. Laughing face. Yes, I know, Brent. Whoever stole my whiteboard, I'm bloody annoyed at that. Raymond says, sorry, Ned, thought you were throwing it away. Laughing face. Raymond, that's not funny. It was a $300 whiteboard. Someone's taken it. Rob said, I might have stolen a couple of things in my youth, lads. Come round to my house, boys. I've got a list of stuff on my whiteboard. Funny. Raymond said, I stole my wife's heart. Good on you. Love's a powerful thing. You ever been in love, Sammy?
0: No, maybe. Not sure.
1: Don't want to share that on air? That's
0: not
1: fine.
0: Not really.
1: What about some of these other texts?
0: Oscar. I love Oscar. Morning, guys. No wonder why you don't have anything in your pantry, Ned. You just eat everything at the supermarket. Eat out all day, every day. Love the show.
1: Oh, thanks, mate, Oscar. No, I just never thought that stealing those grapes was that bad a thing. But I never, ever did that, and that was for comedic relief here on the program. I just want to, because...
0: A bit of background information about how the system works here at 5AA is that once you've used some audio grubs, after about 2 weeks, if you don't save them a different way, they delete. I went to go play Will Gooding saying bullshit.
1: Oh.
0: It's gone.
1: Oh, did it?
0: I just wanted to say that. Marge in Hampstead Gardens, good morning.
18: Oh, hi. What idiot leaves anything in the driveway? You deserve what you get.
0: Marge has just called you an idiot, Ned.
1: Marge, that's a little strong. I appreciate you're right, but
0: I agree with you.
1: Just a little bit nicer on the tone for a Friday.
18: And as for the grapes are stealing.
1: Oh,
18: that is watching you.
1: A couple of grapes, Marge, and I don't do it anymore.
18: God is watching you.
0: What's going on this morning, Marge? Why are you up so early?
18: I'm having Vegemite on toast.
0: Oh, lovely. Is that the go-to every day?
18: And a cappuccino, yeah.
0: Oh, fancy. Well, enjoy your morning, Marge. Thank you for the call.
18: Bye.
1: Bye, Marge. Marge?
0: Wow. Marge is not happy, Ned. I was expecting her to call
1: Marge.
0: You Edward.
1: Edward. Paul, Ned, I love lamb chops every few days. I might come out and take a lamb from yours every now and again. Paul from Pennington. I've had enough stolen. Can't believe that. Mark says, Ned steals. Remember Adam and Eve? Mark from Parra Hills. Paul from Pennington's our umpire. He's got an umpiring background.
0: Excellent. Ned, when we go on trips, when you go away, I feel like you'd be a late packer. Are you packing the night before or the morning of?
1: Mate, I pack like the hour before. It's just scramble.
0: Our very own Tim Ginever, he's got a week's of annual leave coming up next week. He's heading up to Darwin.
1: Oh, nice.
0: And we were talking about this yesterday in the sports room, and he gave me some ideas for early breakfast. So I said, give us some of your thoughts around packing, Timmy G.
19: Travel tips with Timmy G. So tip number one, what we got to do is make sure we pack our bag 24 hours before the journey. That way, there's no excuse for forgetting anything, okay? 24 hours. Second tip I got from an older brother of mine who said, pack your bag and then halve it because you won't need anywhere near as much as that. And if you do, buy it.
0: Timmy G's packing 24 hours before a trip.
1: That's interesting.
0: 24 hours.
1: That's way too early. We'd have listeners, though, that are super organised and diligent, and they'd love that.
0: So when you're going away, do you procrastinate on the packing, or are you one to be having the bag ready to go a week out almost and just really amping up for a trip?
1: Mm. Good discussion. There's rollers. Do you roll your shirts up or do you fold your shirts?
0: When I go away, I'm a roller.
1: You roll?
0: 100%.
1: I think for space efficiency, rolling is the best play.
0: Because I haven't been anywhere for a long period of time since pre-COVID, so an overseas trip or something that's a lot longer. So anytime I head anywhere, I will always just backpack, carry on only in a plane.
1: Mm.
0: Long weekend away in Melbourne or something like that. So I'm not a heavy packer as is.
1: Mm.
0: But people who take too much, as Timmy G just said, I thought that was very interesting. Pack your bag and split it in half.
1: People do take too much on a holiday, don't they? But then there's people like me, and I'm not sure you, but do you do things like just forget socks or and stuff like that?
0: Socks and underwear I'm normally pretty good at. I'll forget enough T-shirts, or I won't pack a pair of long pants.
1: Something like that.
0: Yeah. But I'm one who will just throw everything in the bag the night before.
1: See, I think that the socks and undies for blokes...
0: That's crucial.
1: And I can't speak on behalf of women because I don't know what they do with packing. I don't know how that works. Like, what outfits? Do you work out the outfits or something? Or do they have... They've got pants and stuff like us, don't they? I don't know what they do. I couldn't be a... Like, honestly, I could not be a woman and survive for 6 hours. The amount of stuff they have going on, like, credit to them. Like, they are busy. Do you know what I mean? But they've got dresses or pants or skirts. They've got so many other options.
0: I'll just take a pair of jeans and wear them every day.
1: Mate, I've got shorts. And maybe I've got a pair of jeans. Maybe. That's the only long pant equivalent I have. I can't believe how they do it. Anywho, the foundation of the packing is the socks and undies.
0: Mm.
1: Because you just work off days. Now, if you've got less undies than you have days away, and you can't wash, you don't have that. You got a problem. That's what you got.
0: Flip them inside out.
1: Oh, no.
0: For the record, I've never done that.
1: That's disgusting. But socks you can kind of pivot with.
0: Yeah.
1: Undies, no. Need to be clean.
0: So how are you packing? 8223 0000. Rob from Clearview talking about lunches. Having lunch at work depends on the level of the office kitchen, toaster oven, sandwich press, or go to a supermarket, and you guys are placed perfectly at work and get a single roll and a handful of sliced meat, cheese to make it

0: a fruit stall. Sammy?
1: Well, yes, and it's labelled that.
0: Yeah. All right. What about this seal down at the Clarence City Council down in Tasmania?
1: What's his name again?
0: Neil.
1: Neil. Neil the seal.
0: Neil the seal. Read in the paper today that there was $30,000 of incurred costs with traffic management and repairs. I wanted to do a bit of a cost-benefit analysis on that. Do you think Neil the Seal overall has been good for that town? I think it has.
1: 100%. The free publicity that Neil the Seal has given them is unbelievable.
0: I totally agree. So $30,000 a cost. What? How much advertising on mainstream media would that cost?
1: Probably not much these days.
0: Yeah. Amazing. So it got me thinking, if we were to let an animal loose in Adelaide, what animal should we do and where should we do it?
1: Panda. We're known for our pandas.
0: I think the Malls Balls, that area, that could easily have a couple of animals rolling around somewhere. Monkeys?
1: It's a heavily populated pedestrian area.
0: Yeah, that's what I'm saying.
1: The monkeys of Adelaide.
0: We need a story. We need a Neil the Seal here for a bit of cut through, a bit of national mainstream media. What animal could we do and where should we let it loose? 8223-0000. Maxine from Paralowie says, Ned, you're stealing. Guys!
1: What about Steve from Seaford Rise? He's trying to go up against Rob from Clearview here. Whiteboards. Remarkable things.
0: Steve, that's great. Steve from Seaford Rise. That's clever. Good little pun.
1: Oh, Rob from Clearview comes back strong. Have you ever taken a co-worker's food out of the fridge at work? And is that stealing?
0: Yeah.
1: That's stealing.
0: Is that stealing?
1: What do you mean? What is going on, Ned? I feel like your grandmother is going to be absolutely horrified this morning.
0: That is stealing. It is. Yeah, it is. Unless it's your mate. If it's someone you don't know and you're not close with, that's stealing. If you take someone's food that you know very well, I think that's kind of half funny. Maybe I'm just not a good person. Do you think if I steal a couple of grapes, I'm not a good person?
1: I think you need to stop stealing the grapes.
0: Hey, I did formally retract my statement, and I didn't do that. That was all hypothetical.
1: Talking about packing, Tony
0: just
1: from Paraka.
0: And they just look so juicy.
1: Depends on where you're going and how early you pack. But I'm with Timmy. Half your gear and sometimes half again, especially if it's an overseas trip. Always roll the clothes to save room. And as for luggage, if it's got wheels, it's not carry-on. Tony from Monaco. Oh, I totally agree. The size of carry-on bags these days.
0: And growing.
1: And no wonder why there's never any room in the overhead lockers. But I'll just take a backpack, a small backpack, and half the time I can chuck it underneath the seat in front of me because I just know that there are a lot of inconsiderate people who take these very large bags on as carry-on.
0: Yeah. I think this is a really good topic. 8223-0000, you kick-started it. Get to the phone, folks. If you've got any luggage hacks, how do you pack, when do you pack, what's important with your packing, carry-on versus no carry-on / luggage in the car. Just a quick one from me before we go to Steve from Kilkenny. Recently, I went on a road trip. Instead of packing properly, I just had some wash clothes in the washing basket. Just carried the washing basket in the back of the car. How efficient's that? What do you reckon, Steve from Kilkenny?
2: I reckon that's not a bad idea, but I'm just talking about stealing of the grapes.
0: Yes.
2: What about when you buy a pack of grapes and you get 10 or 12 grapes that are rotten on it? So I think when I walk around the supermarket and I eat grapes, it's a balance act because they're selling me rotten produce, but I'm actually taking the good produce. And then you got to think about it. What about all the loose grapes at the bottom of the bag? So they normally throw them away. So I'm actually recycling.
1: Okay. Steve. You're trying. You're trying.
0: Mate, if you just walk past and it's just a couple of juicy-looking grapes, really what you're doing is thanking the supermarket for their hard work. You're going, you have done a brilliant job with these grapes. I'm going to eat them. I'm going to get an influx of insulin, just a bit of sugar, to get me on a buying spree. It makes me buy more at their supermarket.
1: You have flip-flopped more than a hamburger at McDonald's this morning.
0: What on this?
1: You said you steal. No, I don't steal. I've taken grapes. No, it was just hypothetical. You shouldn't do it. That's a good idea, Steve.
0: No. If you want my final statement,
1: Grant Stevens listens to this program sometimes. I'd be worried if I was you. 28 minutes to six before Timmy G comes. Before Tommy Wren comes along. Oh, let's head to the phones first.

0: though, because I want to talk about what we saw at the MCG last night.
1: Oh, yeah.
0: Hang on a second. Gary in Salisbury, good morning.
2: I want to know why you're buying fruit and veg in the supermarket anyway.
1: Precisely, Gary. It's not. They don't really support growers, those major supermarkets. Did you hear the chat with the orange grower from Renmark? I think it was on Breakfast a couple of days ago, Gary?
2: No, I must have missed that.
1: Yeah. It was a cracking chat. Will was interviewing him, and he said that one of the issues is that the supermarket won't take fruit that isn't absolutely perfect.
2: Yeah, I've heard that.
1: Yeah,
2: no, there's plenty of other places around to buy better, fresher, and probably cheaper fruit and veg. I don't know. I wouldn't buy fruit and veg from a supermarket.
1: Good call. Good call, Gary. Where do you shop?
2: Generally, I just shop at Foodland, but fruit and veg, just find a fruit, just few around. Sometimes go to the market. Yeah, come to Saturday market down near the old spot, Salisbury.
1: Love it. Thank you, Gary.
2: Yeah, it's all fresh and everything goes direct to the grower then.
1: Yeah, well said. Well said. Have a cracking weekend, mate.
0: Sally, good morning.
3: Good morning. How are you?
1: Hello, good, Sal.
3: Where do you draw the line, though, with the grapes? Because I was at my local Woolworths the other day, and there was someone taste testing the mandarins.
1: No, you can't do that. That is actually stealing.
3: They opened the mandarin, they took out two little segments, and they left the rest there. They brought a heap, but they opened one to taste it before they brought it.
0: No, you can't do that.
1: That you cannot do that. I'm pretty liberal. You cannot do that, though, Sally.
3: I agree, but that's what I've seen a few times now when I'm there, that there's half-opened mandarins, and even the other day I punted the strawberries. So they're testing it before they buy others, but there's got to be a line somewhere. For me, the line's, I don't even take the grapes. But
0: Sally's one of the good ones.
3: I figure you buy them once you've got through the shops, then because they go on weight, then you can eat them.
1: Yeah.
3: However, if I'm buying something that has a barcode like a drink or a packet of chips or something, I will eat them while I'm shopping because you've still got the barcode and still get them to scan it because it doesn't go on weight.
1: Yes. Yes. No, makes sense. You're still paying for the product. The grapes is... It's a cheeky little thing, but I just never thought it was that bad. Perhaps our listeners are saying...
0: You flopped again.
1: It is. Hello, Michael from Ross Trevor.
4: Morning, 5AA, 5 AM crew. And the previous caller's right. I think we should be calling those people out. We should be on our phones, in the shops, telling the staff, look, thief, they stole those grapes. They stole that mandarin. And on the matter of packing, George Clooney's up in the air. That tells you how to pack.
1: Oh, that film. Is that a film, Up in the Air, George Clooney?
4: Yeah, Up in the Air movie. He was hiring and firing.
1: Oh, yeah, I remember that. With that other, the woman who's very famous actress. What's her name? Can't remember.
4: Can't remember either.
1: Yeah, but, can't remember.
4: There's a tip of how to pack a suitcase.
1: Cracking.
0: Thank you, Michael.
1: Tip. We should almost keep the grape chat going. Oh, it's actually fascinating. There's a bit of social kind of morals in it. Where do you stand on it? I mean, Woolworths and Coles, they don't make much money. What would be Coles' and Woolworths' profit? I reckon Woolworths would be over 1 billion. It'd be 1 point something billion. Coles would be 1 billion. The whole group would make...
0: You can Google that.
1: 40 plus billion.
0: We're going to talk some sport after this break. 8223 0000. Keep the text coming in. 0448 08 13 95.
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0: 20 minutes to 6, going for a top of 15 degrees, cloudy today, currently 3.2 in the city, feels more like 1.7.
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0: Morning, Tommy.
1: Morning, boys. Interesting last night, wasn't it? The Cats, brilliant first sort of quarter and a half, and then Collingwood came back, but like you mentioned just a little bit earlier, Sammy, the big talking point, the rollout of the songs.
0: So I've got them here. So anyone who didn't catch, it was at, I believe, 6.57 and it's about 6.59 they ran out. The game started at 7.03 around that. So what you'd normally hear when the Collingwood team run out... Instead, we had a light show with... So that was Collingwood. Heads will roll. Didn't really fit the Collingwood team, I wouldn't have thought. You're normally here for Geelong.
15: We are Geelong, the greatest team of all. We are Geelong, we're always on.
0: What we got? So what are we thinking?
1: Well...
0: What are we thinking?
16: You don't want to know what I'm thinking.
1: Yeah, it's the modern age.
16: I think it has to kind of be, yeah, I feel like I'm at a nightclub, you know, at 3 o'clock in the morning, just, you know. I think it has to happen kind of organically, like it did with Port. Port never really planned for this, never tear us apart. And then it just evolved, and it's the best pregame, I think, in the league.
1: It is.
16: By a mile.
1: Yeah, yeah, yeah.
16: But it happened organically, and I think they're the best ones. But, you know, this is a bit contrived and, you know, confected, trying to, you know, create something.
0: But this is also the thing, though. So with Port Adelaide, never tear us apart is the lead up to the bounce.
16: That's right.
0: That's when the crowd gets involved. Yeah. I think an overlooked thing is their actual run out song before they play the Port theme song.
16: Yes.
0: It's rudimental. Not giving in. And yeah, that, because that also built organically over the last five, six,
16: yes,
0: 7 years now.
16: Yeah.
0: I remember going to the 2014 prelim against Hawthorn.
16: Mm-hmm.
0: And there was a lot of talk about what if clubs could do their own thing like they normally did. We didn't think. All of a sudden, at the MCG, 70,000 people, there was probably only 20,000 Port fans. Rudimental started playing, and every single Port Adelaide fan at the G stood up, started clapping along with the song as the players came out.
16: Yeah.
0: So that, to me, that has worked really well for Port Adelaide. But trying to fabricate something with like, oh, we're going to change everything, we're going to make it better. How about you just worry about playing the game, Collingwood, because you need to get the 4 points first.
16: Yeah, and that's it. So, look, I don't mind them trying things and, you know, changing it. I probably have to have been there to have felt the full experience, a bit like you did with that Hawthorn one back in 2014 and, you know, Port fans to be able to speak to it. And I think the Crows have really amped up their pregame too. Like, they've created an experience too. But it just takes time, doesn't it? And it does feel like the best ones happen naturally. You know, and it's a bit of buzz, it's a bit of theatre, it's Friday night, they want to, you know, get pumped up and show off their stuff on the big stage. But yeah, I could sort of take it or leave it, to be honest. Don't know if you're with there as well, Ned.
1: Totally with you, Rennie. Can't even be bothered talking about it, really, to be honest. I just don't even, like, the AFL are just so obsessed with creating this Americanized environment.
0: This wasn't the AFL, this is Collingwood.
1: No, it was Craig Kelly. Was he the one who started it?
0: I'm pretty sure. It's a Collingwood-led thing.
1: A Collingwood-led thing, was it? And then what, they got Geelong to...
0: On board.
1: And it's did
16: a,
1: they?
16: And yep, it's a home game for Collingwood.
1: Also for a fan experience thing. Oh, I beg your pardon then.
0: I
1: shouldn't have criticised the AFL then. Yeah.
0: But honestly, Collingwood running out to...
1: Why did they choose that song, I wonder?
0: No idea.
1: What a shit song.
0: It couldn't be let... anyway.
16: Anyway,
0: the game itself, though, Geelong.
16: Yeah, look, they're starting to look like they'll challenge for the top six. They've got a very good run coming home. They can still make the top four. Other results would need to go their way. But their percentage is good, and they've got some soft games coming in. I think they've got Essendon and Richmond on the run home, and they've got North Melbourne in there too. So they should win all of those. And if they do, and sides like the Crows fall over, they'll probably finish ahead of them. So they're a bit of a danger for Adelaide for top six as well. Speaking of other sides in that run, the Crows, they've made a few changes and a few of them forced. I'm a bit concerned about Wayne Miller. He's out with a hamstring again. I think the last one kept him out for a couple of weeks. Now, if it was a final, maybe he'd play. But the fact he's out, they missed him big time, didn't they? Remember, he was out for the showdown and they, you know, were badly lacking in defence when he wasn't there, just that drive and that run. So he comes out of the side, Ned, and they've lost some others too. Berry's out. He's being sort of managed. And then they've lost Peatling as well with that groin soreness. Finbar Maley also out. Because it's just a squad, they've got a stack of players.
0: Hard to know, isn't it?
16: It's hard to know what the final makeup will be at the moment. But Archie's in. I'm happy about that. Cook's in. Happy about that. Mark Keane also in. And then we know Archie Ludwig and Oscar Ryan are going to make their debuts. So lovely for them. But again, it's going to be a very different looking side. There'll be at least four, maybe five changes for the game.
1: Interesting, Rennie. I think they'd be viewing it like give some of those guys a bit of a rest heading into the finals. We spoke about the Crows wanting to be a fresher side in the lead-in to that time of the year. If they can't beat Essendon with, you know, four or five of their best players out and still that core group of defenders, mids and forwards, then they're not a serious contender, Rennie. So it's,
16: absolutely.
1: They've just got to go away with a few players missing, get it done, you know, team approach and move on.
16: Yep, exactly. They just have to find a way to win and hopefully win pretty comfortably. Look, to finish top four now, they're going to need Brisbane and or Hawthorn to slip up at some stage. So something like a North Melbourne beating Hawthorn this week, very unlikely, but they need some help now to be able to get that spot, or Carlton beat Brisbane this week at Marvel Stadium. Again, unlikely, but they need a bit of assistance now. Port Adelaide, just a couple of changes. We know they're threadbare when it comes to, you know, depth at the moment and basically availability. Lorenz and Harry Ram come in. Logan Evans, Brennan Zook, Thatcher has been dropped, which isn't a good sign for him, you know, because they've got so many out. And they've still dropped him.
0: Yeah. Finn Wakeland, though, playing again for the Maggies.
16: Yeah, nice to see, isn't it?
0: Against Norwood on Sunday. That's going to be an interesting one to see if he can back up his, what was it, 6-1?
16: Six, yeah, so from Ross Trevor, I think.
1: Yeah. Amazing. Yeah, so he broke his leg. He's coached by a fella named Damien Boots out at Ross Trevor, who thinks he could be an absolute star. Mm-hmm. He got called in late. I think it was the Friday because someone was injured for the Magpies. Went and kicked
0: about 16 top-up players that game, and he's playing again.
1: He's a gun young forward. He could be really good. His cousin, Gil Wakeland, who's the son of Daryl.
16: Yep.
1: He's playing for me on the weekend.
16: Is
1: on
16: that
1: Sunday.
16: Right?
1: Yeah.
16: Great
1: yeah.
16: family, the
1: Wakelands. Funny, yeah, great people. So Gil, he's a Sturt lad, but he's not playing at Sturt this week. So he's with me, the poor bugger. He'll have me yelling at him.
0: Well done, Rennie. Before you go, grazing in the supermarket, taking a grape and not buying the grapes itself, yes or no?
16: No, I'm always paranoid about opening anything in the supermarket.
1: That's not open, Rennie. They're already there. Yeah, it's like a big bunch, and you just walk past and grab a couple.
0: Is it
1: Try
0: stealing?
1: It, mate. It's fun.
16: I don't know if it's stealing.
0: Tom.
16: I wouldn't do it.
1: Well, don't. Why are you leading the witness? You asked him for his opinion.
0: It's a simple yes or no question. Is it stealing?
16: I'll call it sampling.
1: Yeah, thank you. Yeah, it's crazy.
0: You're getting soft, Ray. You're getting soft. 12 minutes to six. Thank you, Tommy.
16: Good
0: You've got
16: you
0: to be
16: boys.
0: A man about town. We'll see you on today a little bit later as well, I believe.
16: Yeah, just sort of fumbling my way through.
0: He's got business up the top, party down below this morning.
1: Rennie, I love you. My heart explodes with love for you.
0: Let's head out.
1: Does for Dylan. Hello, Dylan.
17: Good morning, Rex and Sam. Happy Friday.
1: Oh, Dylan, that's a legendary
0: morning,
1: accent. Where are you from?
17: I'm from Wales originally.
1: Oh, that's awesome, mate. How cool is that accent?
17: Oh, thank you. Yeah, I still speak Welsh. It's my first language.
1: So good. What's on your mind this morning?
17: I want to talk about the broccoli in the supermarkets.
1: Yeah.
17: Aren't the stems of the broccoli like trees now and you have to snap them off with your knee like a piece of wood? How big have they got?
1: They are big. I wonder why that is, Dylan.
0: Well,
17: it's like a massive dead bit of wood at the end of it. You don't want it and you throw it away. You know, it's a waste of money. I would snap it off and take the top bit.
1: You don't eat the stems? Good for your teeth. It's like a dog and a bone.
17: Oh, yeah. I don't know what would you do with it. I know lots of people stir fry them and that, but bloody hell, you know, you don't want to pay $12.99 for a bit of dead wood, do you?
1: No, you're dead right. I wonder, could it have any other applications like a doorstop or something like that?
17: Well, you could throw it at someone you don't like, I suppose.
1: That's great. That's
17: great. And what about the big games of rugby that are coming to Adelaide Oval? Nobody's talking about them.
1: Yeah, I've got no idea, Dylan. Why don't you enlighten us?
17: Well, you've got Wales, Fiji, South Africa, Italy, and I think Argentina coming to Adelaide to play the World Cup games in 2027 in October next year.
1: Yeah, right. Yep. Fantastic. Yeah.
0: Before you go, Dylan, in Welsh, can you just give us I listen to Early Breakfast with Ned and Sam?
1: Rex and Sam.
17: Dwi'n gwrando i'r radio brecwast bob bora efo Rex a Sam.
1: Oh, excellent. That must feel really cool to have that in the kit bag.
17: I used to live in a place called Llanfairpwll Gwyngyll Gogera Llwyndro Bwch Santa Seilio Gogogoch.
1: Oh, crikey.
0: Wow.
1: Wowzers.
17: Yeah, there we are.
0: What brought you out over here?
17: Oh, me and the wife went out for a drink one night with a bottle of wine, and there we are. We came to Australia. She's a nurse. So, yeah, we've been here 17 years, and it was the best thing we ever did.
1: Oh, good on you. Well, we love having you, and thanks for listening to the program.
0: Well done, Dylan.
17: I listened for years. Thanks, boys. Have a good day.
0: Cheers, mate. What about that?
1: That's cool. What a great, great accent that is. I just love that.
0: We're going to get to a break very shortly. Plenty of text we've got to get to as well. Mm. 9 minutes to six. Stacey and Will coming up for 5AA Breakfast. But before we do that, of course, next week it all starts on 5AA Breakfast. We're getting behind Catherine House and the Hutt Street Centre as we officially kick off Undy Drive for 2026. 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
0: 5 to 6. Stacey and Will coming up for 5AA Breakfast. Meet Trey Friday, Feedback Friday. Timmy G with the weekend in sport. They'll cross over to Canberra as well to get the very latest from the federal political sphere. But, Natty, plenty of text coming through.
1: Yeah, and a couple of minutes. If you do want to get on the blower.
0: You tried that the other day. I wasn't a fan of that.
1: If you want to get on the blower and give us a buzz and say g'day, that's fine too. Loving the text line. Mandy and the Blue Brothers. I love Mandy and the Blues Brothers. I just love them. You know, it's because she's got two blue heelers.
0: Yeah, I was listening the other day when she told us.
1: Yeah, well, that makes sense, doesn't it? She's talking about how she doesn't like Collingwood, a few different things, and the grapes. That's all great, Mandy. We appreciate those texts, of course. Peter from Woodville, he says, if you take a grape from the shop, you feel it, or otherwise you leave the pip, says Peter. Okay. Someone says, broccoli stem cut thinly and eaten raw is really good. Great call on that. Do you do that stir frying? Broccoli veggies?
0: When I do a stir fry, I do like the veggies to be on the more crunchier side. I don't want soft veggies, so I almost undercook them a little bit because I prefer like the crunch with broccoli.
1: Like it. Back on our packing chat, John from Glenelg says, morning, guys. I pack an hour before heading to the airport. Otherwise, I can't sleep, worrying I forgot something. My wife packs her stuff 2 days before and forgets everything. Also, why are we on the ads on the app all Victorian adverts? Why is that happening on our app, I wonder?
0: Everything on the app gets done out of Sydney.
1: Oh, does it? We're in a big wide world, John. There are things that I would know nothing about.
0: Woolworths is not going to miss one grape. The amount of profit and the amount of food they throw out, it should not be a jail sentence. I'm not saying to do it, though, Joe.
1: I hope I don't end up in the slammer for doing that a couple of times. What about Sam, our Chook man? He's in the house. Good morning, Sam. He is, of course, our Chook expert. Anything Chook-related, we go to him. He says, come on, fellas. Have you seen the grubby, snotty hands that touch the fruit in the supermarkets? I wouldn't feed those grapes to my Chooks without a grape wash. I like the way you link it back to your Chooks. So good. And Raymond as well. He says, what a great show it's been, fellas. Oh, he's talking about the show being good, which...
0: Read it out.
1: Well, it doesn't do anything for the program. All it does is, as I say, inflate our ego. But Raymond... We appreciate your feedback and thanks for listening, brother.
0: For those who missed why we are talking about packing, Timmy G's about to go away for a week. He had some packing tips for us.
2: Travel tips with Timmy G. So, tip number one, what we've got to do is make sure we pack our bag 24 hours before the journey. That way, there's no excuse for forgetting anything, okay? 24 hours. Second tip I got from an older brother of mine who said, pack your bag and then halve it. Because you won't need anywhere near as much as that. And if you do, buy it.
0: Buy it.
1: That's so good. He's right. You do often pack too much on a holiday,
0: don't you?
1: Way too much. But
0: way
1: then
0: too
1: you much. Forget the stuff that you really need. Imagine if he just got it right. Does anyone get it right? Like, do we have any listeners who are just super organised? They lay it all out. They know exactly what they've got and they get it right.
0: Any packing hats? 8223 00 00 0448 08 1395 as well. At the top of the show, we're talking about some power outages out in the city. We'll hear more about that coming up after 6 o'clock. Still, 537 customers affected across the northeastern quadrant of the city. We're hearing it could be caused by a underground burst water main that might be impacting some local businesses in and around Rundle Mall. You'll hear more about that up after 6 o'clock with Stacey and Will.
1: Yeah, absolutely. Sammy, what's on for your weekend?
0: Work.
1: Work. You know I gotta work.
0: Going
1: work.
0: Out for a couple of beers tonight to a pub?
1: Oh.
0: Taking a leaf out of your book?
1: Wow.
0: What about you?
1: What do you mean a leaf out of my book? What?
0: You love a beer.
1: Oh, I do love
0: Who doesn't
1: beer.
0: Love a beer?
1: Who doesn't love a beer? I'm actually less on the beer lately. I haven't been drinking as much beer, but I tell you what, having a frothy with a couple of friends, there's nothing wrong with that, Sammy man.
0: No, there isn't.
1: You're Sam, but you're not to be confused with our other Sam, who's the Chook man. Sam from Williamstown.
0: Stick around. We've got 5AA Breakfast, Stacey and Will coming up after 6 o'clock, Meat Tray Friday, Feedback Friday. Timmy G with everything in the world of sport. Of course, they're also going to find out about what's going on in and around Rundle Mall with all these power outages. Have a good weekend. We'll catch you same time Monday morning from 5 o'clock.
1: See you, everyone. Have a great week.

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1: Cloudy and 15 today with the 6 o'clock news. Good morning, I'm Jess Adamson.
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1: Egypt has been hit by a drone attack, marking the first time its infrastructure has been targeted during the US-Iran conflict. An explosion rocked a port on the country's Mediterranean coast, causing a fire in ships, including an American gas storage tanker. There are no reports of injuries and no party has claimed responsibility at this stage. But former intelligence official Beth Sanner has told CEN it's not just the number of countries being dragged in which is escalating the conflict.
3: Kinds of assets are also changing. So we're seeing this vertical escalation in terms of not just U.S. military bases, but also this kind of logistics or energy facilities.
1: One of Australia's big four banks says demand for new home loans has fallen 15% in 3 months. NAB believes tax changes, rising interest rates and concern about the effects of the conflict in the Middle East are to blame. Optus faces a fine of up to $500 million over last year's outage that disrupted access to 000. ACMA is taking the telco to court, alleging it breached call access obligations. Optus was fined $12 million over a separate 000 outage in 2023. Telco expert Associate Professor Mark Gregory says the latest fine needs to be bigger.
4: It's only when the fines get to the size that they will have an impact upon the shareholders that we're likely to see the telecommunication companies take safety seriously.
1: The federal government is moving to close a loophole that allows NDIS providers to bill for unapproved services. Some businesses have been caught out using the generic category other professional to charge for activities like equine therapy and golf lessons. It's understood some providers have been claiming up to $194 an hour for these services. Attorneys general from around the country are meeting to work towards a national approach to working with children checks. Chris McCarthy explains.
5: The chief legal officers will meet in Darwin to build upon previous reforms which block anyone who's had their check revoked from holding one in another state or territory. Ministers will seek agreement on a national baseline for criminal offences to bar a person from holding a working with children's check, as well as minimum national standards for the risk assessment process. They'll also look to strengthen information sharing between states and territories when considering an application. Attorney General Michelle Rowland says while all governments have made significant progress in the space, there's more to do to ensure a consistent approach around the country.
1: Advocates are urging the federal government to act on a motion passed at its national conference to increase paid parental leave. Party delegates voted to lift the entitlement from 26 to 52 weeks last weekend. For Parents Director Veronica Hosking wants to see the vote put into policy.
6: Just a motion at the moment, a party policy motion, but we hope that this reflects the government's stance and the reflection on how they see families. This would be an incredible thing for families to get 52 weeks of paid parental leave.
1: Overseas, and three firefighters have died tackling those wildfires in Greece. Several villages have been evacuated and a fourth summer heatwave has begun in Spain and France with firefighters trying to stop major wildfires from flaring up. Now turning to 5AA Sport.
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1: Here's Tom Wren.
7: Thank you, Jess. Geelong has moved into the AFL's top six with a 25-point win over Collingwood at the MCG. The Pies did put on a gutsy performance at times to get back into the match after booting the final three goals off the first half. The Pies came back strongly in the second half, booting the next two goals to cut the margin to 16 points. Coach Craig McRae concerned for his defender, Jeremy Howe.
8: Howe's unfortunately got a fracture around the same place he fractured a few years ago, funnily enough, against the Cats. The things I've been told, it's on a minor end, but still it's going to require, hopefully, again, maybe an operation that might be able to mend it. Nothing like the last one, but he's got a plate in there since the injury, and it's something around that.
7: The win lifts the Cats up into the top six. Adelaide has named a squad for Sunday's clash against Essendon, and they'll make a stack of changes with Wayne Miller out with a hamstring issue again, while Sam Berry and James Peatling are being managed. Archie Ludwig and Oscar Ryan have been confirmed to make their debuts. And Port Adelaide has made two changes for tomorrow night's match against GWS at home. Will Lorenz and Harry Ram are into the side, coming in for Logan Evans and Brandon Zirk-Thatcher. Well, UEFA's member nations have voted to boycott the World Cup if FIFA proceeds with plans to sell private stakes in its tournaments. Football Australia says it's seeking more information before determining its position. And Australia's picked up three gold medals on the opening day of the track cycling program for the Commonwealth Games. And that's the 5AA Sport.
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1: Cloudy and 15 today, partly cloudy and 15 tomorrow. Showers increasing and 17 for Sunday, 14 with a shower or two for Monday. Right now it's just 5 degrees on 5AA, always Adelaide.
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12: 9 after 6, good morning to you. Welcome to Friday on 5AA Breakfast. It is the final day of July. Tomorrow is August. Between now and then, though, lots to talk about on 5AA. Royal show tickets go on sale. That's a sort of a sign of us moving into the latter part of the year, isn't it? They're on sale today. We'll talk you through all that before 7 o'clock. Michael Packey in the nation's capital wrapped the last week in federal politics. Bit of a surprise, the nurses rejected their latest pay offer from the state government. Liz DeBars was fairly confident on your show, Stacey, was she not, that that was going to be accepted, or at least it was a pretty good offer. Not so. So what happens next in that industrial action? We're going to introduce you to one of the most colourful characters in the Australian Commonwealth Games team, long-distance runner Seth O'Donnell, who is long-time AFL aspirant, late-to-life runner, who looks like he's a member of the band Van Halen, and he's a drummer in a music band too. He's a remarkable guy. We'll talk about him over the course of the morning as well. Feedback Friday, and all the regular Friday fun, including the meat tray, which we'll get to in a moment. But We started this morning posing the question internally that I don't recall we ever have in my 12 years here. How long does our generator last for? Because the city is without power this morning. 500 officially, according to SA Power Networks, there are 537 premises without power in the, what would you call it, Stacey? It's the sort of northeastern part
11: northeastern part of the city.
12: Yeah, northeastern part of the CBD. Now, our understanding is a burst water main is to blame.
11: Yeah, in Rundle Mall, which is apparently, obviously, the burst water main's underground, and then that's somehow impacting a substation. So that's why there are so many people. And it stretches all the way back to, I think, Wakefield, parts of Wakefield Street.
12: Yeah, Wakefield's so the further south it goes.
11: It's quite a big part of the city and a busy part of the city too, with Rundle Mall, you know, lots of cafes, lots of businesses. We're looking out the window here over Hindmarsh Square and can barely see a light on.
12: There's no lights on.
11: No. So we're not sure how long our generator lasts. If we just all of a sudden...
12: Yeah. Don't hold it against us. I hope someone's poured some fuel in. Is it a diesel one? Maybe it's one of the old state government ones they had to get as backup.
11: I hope
12: we wonder where they went.
11: I hope we filled up the extra diesel reserves a couple of weeks ago.
12: Yes, not now. Not otherwise, now. We may just go off air for different reasons, entirely financial. We understand, too, that some of the water damage is significant as well. Peter Shearer Menswear in Rundle Mall, we understand, has been inundated with water. So we will be crossing live to Rundle Mall to try to get the latest on this. But as you correctly point out, Stacey, it means it's underground. So
11: it'll impact traffic lights. If you're an early commuter into the city, please, you know, leave a bit of extra time and take extra care. I'm sure there'll be, you know, people. Police officers out on the road helping out with the lights at some point. But yeah, we're not sure if it's impacting trains yet. We're just trying to get an answer on that. But let us know if you're out and about, if you're on your morning walk or jog or early commute to work and you're also wondering, why is it so eerie? What have I missed overnight?
12: Gee, they do a power of work on reflection, the lights in the city, don't they? It is... It's unwalkable out there.
11: Oh, no.
12: It looks absolutely pitch black. There is the odd building that must have its own little bit of power somehow, or maybe just outside the boundary of where the power's gone out. But, yeah, mass outage in the city this morning, right in the heart of the commercial part of Adelaide on account of that burst water main. So we will have more information on that for you very, very shortly. In the meantime, we want to talk music. Last night, the AFL's much-vaunted NFL star. A lot of Australians reflexively went, American garbage. I didn't love it.
11: No, thank you.
12: It felt a bit confected. There was this wonderful cultural clash, I thought, of this very American, you know, dry ice, smoke, light show, rock music playing, and then running out through the old traditional banner that's sort of put together with bits of masking tape and so forth, which is sort of the modern Australian history meets, you know, the cultural cringe of trying to do things like America. But in any case, here were the songs, if you missed it, the sides ran out to. This was Collingwood.

0: heads will roll. We got done by about 5 goals in there. I don't know if it was quite as dramatic as heads rolling.
1: Off
0: but
1: with your head.
0: Yeah. Might be off with their top 6 chances. So that was Collingwood. And here's Geelong. It's all heavy. It's heavy for 6-0.
1: Yeah, it is.
0: Oh, my goodness. Our live stream's rocking. Sam Daddo's trying to fix the cameras for us. That's enough of that for 6:13 in the morning.
1: Is that what they ran out to?
0: That's what they ran out to.
1: No words.
0: No, just vibes.
1: I don't like that.
0: We know you folks can do much better. If this is the direction the AFL's heading in, let's at least be funny about it. 8223 0000. Come up with a song for an AFL team that they should. It's sort of their in boxing. It's called the ring walk song, the thing you walk out to get everyone hyped up, and you walk out with your people. And the AFL trying to recreate that. Have you got one? Is there one that comes to mind? Port have got this already,
1: they walk
0: don't
1: out
0: they?
1: To rudimental,
0: right? Yeah, you might like to recast the Port one. You might you might have a new idea for something that, you know, they always look to refresh. And
1: my reference point is always the leaders coming out at their. Our political leaders coming out at their conferences. You know how they always walk out to a song?
0: Or it's the equivalent of that,
1: election,
0: isn't it?
1: They walk out.
0: Stephen Marshall with The Man by The
1: Man.
0: By The Killers,
1: by The Killers,
0: it?
1: Yeah.
0: What was Peter Malinauskas?
1: Oh, I can't remember.
0: I can't recall. We'll find it. But yeah, it's a good reference point for. It's the same sort of idea.
1: Yeah.
0: Get everyone psyched up. I mean, it's funny when you consider it's sort of party faithful and.
1: Yeah, like, very different vibes.
0: Football supporters can be like party faithful at times, can't they? 8223 0000. Name a team and tell us what their song should be. If you got to decide, any team in the AFL, it can be pick Tassie if you like as well.
1: That's a good one.
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0: 18 minutes after six, we're in conversation with people at the scene in Rundle Mall as we speak about the burst water main there that's leaked into a substation and meant the northeast corner of the city is entirely without power as we go to air this morning. So we'll get some more information from the scene. We're also in contact with the transport department, Stacey.
1: And SA Power Networks as well, because there are hundreds of people without power. Ange sent us a message wondering why Adelaide Metro trains are not running on Outer Harbour Line today. Said there was no warning. And we have a statement from the department on that one. We haven't been told if it's related to the power outage in the city, but basically what we've been sent is that services on the Outer Harbour, Port Dock and Grange rail lines have all been affected by a fire alarm issue at the Adelaide Railway Station this morning.
0: Well, I wonder if that's power related. Yeah.
1: The issue's been rectified and train services are resuming as normal with some residual delays. The statement says that services continue to operate as normal on the Seaford, Bellaire, Flinders and Gawler rail lines. They also encourage you to go to the Adelaide Metro website to plan your journey and sign up for specific updates on your network. So hopefully, Ange, if you don't already have a train near you, it'll be there soon. Some residual delays, but we're told everything's okay. But this statement wasn't about the power outages and if that's impacting train lines at the moment. So we're still awaiting an answer on that. We don't know if they're related or if they're two separate incidents right now.
0: Let us know, folks. What are you seeing? What's out? If it's trains, if it's other public transport disruption or lights out. There's lots of lights out, it looks like, directly in the city. But if it's broader than that, do let us know. 8223-0000 is the number. Ian says maybe there's a silver lining to the burst water main in Peter Shearer's. They now sell wetsuits. Thank you, Ian. They might need a laugh. They're great people at Peter Shearer. We're helping us out here, and we're in their suits for many, many years. They're a fantastic local business. Hopefully it hasn't caused too much disruption to trade there.
1: Hopefully it's minimal. Everything seems to be off the ground there. So
0: that's true.
1: Hopefully.
0: Yes. Yeah, hopefully. It's just a bit of carpet that needs to be mopped up. All right, let's mop up the AFL's latest idea, although you made the point it's Collingwood's idea, this, Stacey.
1: I think so. I heard Sam Datto say that earlier, that it was Collingwood's idea.
0: The ring walk song, the walk that the players out into the ground becoming a spectacle with music. We need to do better on the music, so that's where we're tasking you with it this morning, folks. Come up with the AFL team and tell us what their song should be that they run out to. Sally in Hillcrest, good morning.
13: Good morning. How are you?
0: Yeah, we're good, Sally.
13: I can't go past. Now, this is an old song, but it's for my Roo boys. Tiny Kangaroo Down Sport.
1: I'm just imagining that everyone running out. Tiny Kangaroo Down Sport. Tiny Kangaroo.
0: That is exactly the kind of thing we should be going for. Sort of real Australiana type stuff, Sally. Thank you. Francis in Beaumont, have you got one for us?
14: I have. Probably a bit highbrow for football, but if you know Nessum Dorma from Turandot,
0: yes,
14: the last three words are Vincero, and that interprets as I will win.
0: Oh, that's
1: there
0: perfect.
1: You go.
0: And it's a beautiful piece of music as well, Francis.
14: Oh, it is, and you can have it upturned really loud, just the last little bit.
0: Yeah, that's what makes sense, and also would class up the entire affair, I think.
1: At least there's lyrics in it. We might.
0: That's true.
1: Half the stadium might not know what they mean, but at least there's lyrics.
0: It's already an improvement on Geelong's effort. Robin Clearview, good morning.
15: Who let the dogs out?
0: Sitting right there, isn't it? It's the most obvious one in the world. They should already be doing it, Rob.
15: The walk-up start.
0: Yeah, absolutely. Thank you. All Meat Tray Friday entries for the great people at Shinella's. We love Shinella's. My local butcher, the Meat Tray, put together lovingly by Liam Joanna and their wonderful team. Shinella's 62 Prospect Road at Prospect. Drove past there the other day, My wife said, I'm going to drop in. We're on the way to catching up with my sister and her kids. And she said, I'll just pick up a dip and a dip. No, it wasn't the cake. And some biscuits for the dip. Yeah. She was in there 35 minutes and came out with 3 bags worth of stuff. You just can't. It's like a magical spell gets cast over you when you go in that place.
1: You lose. Do they have windows? Maybe it's intentional. You lose all track of time.
0: I think you do.
1: Yeah.
0: I think it's all some sort of psyop. The food is magnificent. That's all there is to it on that front.
1: I can never go past the cake section.
0: Yeah.
1: Oh.
0: It's all just beautifully done stuff.
1: Oh, so good.
0: So too the meat tray. So keep them coming in. 8223 0000. Text us on 0848 081395. Name a football team and tell us the song they should run out to. It is cold outside. If you're knee deep in a burst water main in Peter Shearer, you're cursing your luck because it feels like 2.5 degrees outside in the city at the moment. The actual temperature is 4.8. It is a seriously cold morning in Adelaide. In fact, let's head to Rundle Mall now because Hayden Nelson for Seven Sunrise is covering this power outage and burst water main. So, Hayden, can you see anything? What's happening there?
16: Well, I couldn't until, I really can't because it's been plunged into darkness, Will, in terms of being able to walk around the streets. It's best to use your phone torch if you can this morning. King William, most of Grenfell, a lot of the CBD, about 800 customers, have been plunged into darkness this morning. What I understand has occurred is this water main underground has burst. What I can see from the floodlights from SA Water Crews, who are here at the moment digging out the road, is they found just below the road surface on Grenfell Street is a pretty large hole. I can imagine that's where the underground water main has burst, and that has caused water to flood into a basement level substation, as well as you say, Peter Shearer and the Coles shopping centre as well, and the Coles loading dock as well. So don't know where that underground Coles in Rundle Place is affected yet, but certainly the poor guys at Peter Shearer had a big clean up job this morning, and the SES is here at the moment. So a few things going on as Grenfell Street's been reduced to one lane at the moment, and Rundle Mall itself, the lights still appear to be on Rundle Mall. So it hasn't faded there yet. That is still up and running. But certainly Grenfell is all in darkness at the moment.
0: Mm. Well, thank you for that, Hayden. I'm just thinking, do we have anyone who listens that's driving in to open their cafe this morning?
1: Because that would be the first thing that opens in the city.
0: Yeah,
1: I'm
0: thinking so.
1: Quite early.
0: What do you do? What happens on a day like this? Presumably in this day and age, you can't trade.
1: Well, and if you're in an arcade or something like that, you can't have your own generator. I imagine a group situation. Well, let us know. Maybe you're on your way to your regular cafe shop. If you're in the city and you're noticing, you're not noticing anything because it's pitch black.
0: As Hayden said, you can't see anything.
1: Yeah, give us a call. 8223 0000.
0: In the meantime, you can give us a call and win a meat tray if you're at a loose end, because we're trying to come up with better songs for each side to walk out into the arena. Dave and Albert and correspondent, good morning.
17: Good morning, team. How are we today?
1: Good.
0: Yeah, we're good, Dave. I'm bracing myself for some Crows sledging here.
17: Well, actually, I want to give a shout out to my good mate, Quinton, because I think we could use Dire Straits' Money for Nothing as Gold Coast come running out.
0: That is spot on. Has been Money for Nothing. Sorry, Quinton. The Gold Coast experiment has been an absolute disaster this year, and I tipped him to win the flag. Hopeless. That is brilliant. Thank you, Dave. Yeah, I thought. Let's not go over that one. That was like the iPhone will never take off call. Scott and St. Agnes, good morning.
18: Good morning. How are you going? I think it's got to be Eye of a Tiger.
0: Yeah, for Richmond. Yeah,
18: it's just a Rocky theme sort of.
0: It actually works. Actually works.
1: And that song is perfect for that.
0: It absolutely is. They should actually. They should quite seriously do that, Scott. Simon in Woodchester, good morning.
19: Yeah, good day, guys. How are you going? All right.
0: Good, Simon.
19: My idea is it's for the umpires, expanding the idea.

0: certain parts of North Adelaide, I think. So it's the northeastern part of the city. You've got the map.
1: Yeah, I'm just looking at it now. It probably, the northernmost point is the zoo.
0: Okay, all right.
1: So it doesn't quite make it to the Women's and Children's Hospital.
0: Thank goodness.
1: I tell you what, a good reference point, the Adelaide Oval Hotel might be the most northwestern part of it.
0: Okay.
1: If this map is not just a, you know, is an accurate visual representation, that sort of give you some sense of the dimensions of it.
0: So no, Glen Osmond Road not impacted, but there are a number of intersections that are. Frome Street, Flinders Street, Pulteney Street, Flinders Street, Pulteney Street, Rundle Street, and Frome Road, Victoria Drive. That's according to the Transport Department.
1: Okay.
0: Well, they're the lights out.
1: We will be chatting with SA Power Networks after 6:30 to get the latest on this situation and how quickly it might be fixed. 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Morning, Rennie.
2: Morning, Will. Morning, Stacey. You've obviously been talking about footy and the build-up to last night's game, etc. Cats, impressive win, albeit the Pies put up a bit of a fight in that second and third quarter, but the Cats ultimately a bit too good, and I think they're a lock just about for top six now. They've got Essendon and Richmond on the run home and North Melbourne. They could even still sneak into the top four, albeit they'd need some results to go their way, but they might be one of those sides that are pushing Adelaide for fifth or sixth if Adelaide slip up. So there's a real fight on there now for top six. You don't want to finish in that wild card spot. It makes it really hard. So the Cats are right in it. In terms of the Crows, we'll start with them. Just a squad at this stage, but my goodness, they're going to have to make at least four changes because they've named four outs. Berry and Peatling are being managed. Wayne Miller are hamstring again.
1: And it's getting scanned. I don't like the sound of that.
2: I don't like the sound of that either. So that's minimum 3 weeks, surely.
1: You want him for finals. There's not that. If you look at the draw, have you done the ladder predictor? I think a lot of Crows fans will be doing the ladder predictor.
2: Yeah.
1: There's not. Top four is massively unlikely at this point.
2: Yes. Yep.
1: It's fifth or sixth, I think.
2: I think so.
1: You're not playing for much then.
2: Yeah.
1: Just rest Wayne. Get him right for finals. There's nothing to be won these next 3 days.
2: And then it's all going to come down to how they perform in that elimination final, isn't it? It's probably Matthew Nix's coaching life. It's the most important game he'll coach in his time. If they lose, I think he's probably done. And if they win, he probably gets an extension. It's that simple. Comes down to 2 hours of footy.
0: When's he up? Is this year his last year?
2: Next year. But there's all this talk, you know, do they extend him? You know, all that kind of stuff. And I think if they don't win a final, I think Crows fans will say, straight sets last year, don't win one this year, where's the progression?
0: Yeah.
2: With the list you've got, and people would say, oh, but the list, they're a midfielder short, well, why didn't you get one? Why haven't you built a better list? So there'll be all of that that'll play out, and some of it's out of his control, but there's a bit to play out.
1: Yeah.
2: So that'll be fascinating. Port, look, they're so threadbare. Again, 12 players out. They're a chance, though. They're favourites, incredibly. Two changes. Not great for Brandon Zerk-Thatcher. If you're getting dropped out of that side, it probably doesn't bode well for him.
1: Not this time of year.
2: Will Lorenz, Harry Ram gets another chance. So I'll be, you know, really intrigued to see how he goes. And Port fans will hate me, and Timmy G will hate me for saying this, but I think it's probably better if they do what they've done for the last few weeks. An honourable, and I hate that word as well, but, you know, a manful, honourable loss.
1: It's what the incentives tell you to do, Rennie.
2: Totally. And that's the system, and it's probably broken, but that's what it is.
1: Yep, that's what it is. Good on you, Rennie.
2: Thanks, guys.
1: Meat Tray Friday this morning. Thanks to the wonderful team at Chinella's, my local butcher. Give us a call right now, 822-3000, and tell us the song your footy side or another footy side should walk out. You might be inspired to come up with something based on what Geelong and Collingwood did last night. The Ring Walk songs for AFL sides. Name any side and any song. What makes sense to you? It might just win you a meat tray.
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4: Several city streets have been plunged into darkness after an underground water main burst this morning. Emergency crews are responding now. The burst main has flooded at least two businesses, including Peter Shearer Menswear. Traffic lights are out at some city intersections. Industry leaders say petrol prices shouldn't jump when the fuel excise discount is fully lifted next week. Australian Association of Convenience Stores Chief Executive Theo Fikari says the nation has better fuel supply now than prior to

0: the Middle East conflict.
1: There's no need for anyone to panic and change their normal behaviour, because there's plenty of fuel in the country. We're now sitting on levels across all fuel types that's higher than it was before this Middle East conflict started.
0: The federal government is facing backlash from the states over its plan to abolish higher private health insurance rebates for over 65s. Labor says the policy will save around $3 billion and help fund a number of aged care services. But the Queensland, New South Wales and Tasmanian governments warn it risks overwhelming hospital emergency rooms by pushing more seniors out of private health. Advocates want the government to increase Australia's parental leave with entitlements in line with the rest of the world. Delegates at last weekend's Labor conference passed a motion to support 52 weeks of leave a year, up from 26. For Parents Director Veronica Hosking says the average among other OECD countries is 50 weeks.
2: Well below, and we've got a long way to go. But this motion shows the ambition is there. Now we need the commitment, but also what we'd love to see is for the opposition and independents and crossbenchers to get on board as well.
0: A federal grant has paved the way for a new study to find a cure for some cases of leukaemia. Researchers are looking to reduce the number of people with chronic myeloid leukaemia who need lifelong treatment. Adelaide University Professor Tim Hughes says it's exciting to be able to build on existing research.
3: So we've been studying how we can get patients off therapy and into what we call treatment-free remission, which we think really is cure. And at the moment, about a third of patients can achieve that, but we think we can improve that greatly so that the majority of patients can actually get off their therapy and remain in remission.
0: The death toll from an earthquake which struck Japan's southwest has risen to 34. About 9,000 people are living in temporary shelters due to damage caused by the 7.1 magnitude tremor. Health officials are on alert for heat stroke as temperatures climb towards the mid-30s. And Australia is sending firefighters to France as the country battles devastating wildfires. Two aircraft and 24 skilled aerial and ground crew from the New South Wales Rural Fire Service will travel to the country. The deployment will take place in coming days. Now turning to 5AA Sport.
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0: Good morning again, Tom Rand.
5: And a very good morning to you as well, Jess. Geelong has put on a blistering performance to beat Collingwood by 25 points at the MCG. The Cats burst out of the blocks with 5-1 in the opening term, laying the groundwork for the result. Cats coach Chris Scott delighted with just the second game for 20-year-old Jay Polkinghorne.
6: It is our way a little bit, but he did have to bide his time in the VFL a bit. So when he came in, he was, in our opinion, ready to perform. There was no sense that he might just need to work his way into AFL footy. We were sure that he could perform. And again, he's played a really important structural role.
5: The Crows will trim their squad of 26 a little later today. A few concerns for Adelaide, chiefly Wayne Millerow. He's out with another hamstring issue for the match against Essendon on Sunday at Marvel Stadium. A couple of debutants will get their chance to play, including Oscar Ryan and Archie Ludewig. Meantime, Port has made two changes for its match against GWS tomorrow night. Will Lorenz and Harry Ram coming in for Brandon Zirk-Thatcher and Logan Evans. At the Commonwealth Games, Australia's picked up 3 gold medals, 2 silver and a bronze on the opening day of the track cycling program. And a historic day for Australian tennis. Alex de Minaur taking on the son of his mentor, Leighton Hewitt, in a tour match. He beat Cruz Hewitt in their second round clash in Washington. It was 6-2, 6-3. Jess, that is the 5AA Sport.
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0: Cloudy and 15 today, partly cloudy and 15 tomorrow. Showers increasing and 17 for Sunday. 14 with a shower or two for Monday. Right now it's 5 degrees on 5AA, always Adelaide.
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11: 20 minutes to 7. Good morning to you if you are just tuning in. The city is shrouded in darkness as we look out to our east, out towards the hills. There are no streetlights on. There are no building lights on. There's no office lights on. There is a mass power outage in the city on account of a burst water main that has flooded a substation. It means there's, as we speak, and we will check in with SA Power Networks in just a moment, somewhere in the order of 517 properties in Adelaide that are currently without power. There are a host of intersections that are obviously there are no traffic lights running, but there's also some good news for train commuters, Stace.
12: Yeah, so we're told by the Transport Department that the power outage hasn't impacted trains. However, there was an earlier issue with trains for services on the Outer Harbour, Port Dock and Grange rail line. This was due to a fire alarm at the railway station, so we're told they're not related. The issue has been rectified and train services are resuming as normal, although there could be some residual delays if you're on those lines. Train services on other lines, Seaford, Bel-Air, Flinders and Gawler, are operating as normal, and they encourage you to go to the Adelaide Metro website to plan your journey, and you can sign up to get alerts specific to your route into to work or wherever you're heading this morning. But yes, if you are travelling through the city, there are some lights out at certain intersections impacted by this power outage. So those intersections are Frome and Flinders Street. Then there's a couple along Pulteney. So Pulteney and Flinders Street, as well as Pulteney Rundle Mall and Frome Road and Victoria Drive. So they're the intersections that are out of power this morning, blacked out due to that burst water main. We think, we assume, we hope emergency services will be there soon to help people get through once people start heading into the city. But if you are just waking up and planning your commute into town, I would recommend going on the SA Power Networks website and checking out that outage map and trying to plan a different way around.
11: Absolutely. We will be chatting with SA Power Networks very, very shortly. The eye of ridicule on the meat tray has turned to this studio. We're asking you about ringwalk songs, given Collingwood and Geelong last night, the new fandangled thing, walking out to music, Americanising the whole AFL. Well, Matthew says, why stop at the AFL? Every morning, Will should come out to Foggy Notion by Velvet Underground. And then when Dave's back, La Bumba. He says, I can't think of a Stacey one yet.
12: Ooh.
11: Don't worry. Don't worry, someone will. We were thinking exclusively in terms of the AFL and other teams and what they might walk out to. But hey, if you want to be more creative than that, far be it for us to step in your way.
12: We'll take it.
11: Exactly right. You will be in the running to win the meat tray, thanks to my local butcher and Chinella's. Amber in North Haven, What footy team and what's the song they should run out to?
18: Well, I'm racing between two, but I'm probably going off the track, but I just think Up There Kazali.
11: Yep.
18: Because what's a more motivative song? And the thing that sticks in my mind, gutsy football players like Dermot Brereton when he just about got knocked out in the grand final but went on to play for the whole game.
11: Yeah, 1989, that remarkable Hawthorn Geelong grand final, Amber.
18: Yeah.
11: It was an absolute bloodbath. Remarkable match. And it always feels like grand final day when Mike Brady sings Up There Kazali. That's just that's a nice AFL tradition. Amber, thank you. Let's go to Mark in Trott Park. Morning, Mark.
19: G'day, how are you going?
11: Good, Mark.
19: I used to fight myself. So I used to use this as my ring walk song. Oh. That's Little River Band, Playing to Win.
11: What was it, like boxing, Mark?
19: Yeah, boxing, yep.
11: Right. How'd you... So,
19: I used to use this as my ring walk song.
11: So. What weight class were you?
19: I started when I was 14. Fighting was 12, actually. So I was about 6 stone 13, my first fight. And then I had my last fight a couple of years ago, so I've actually been fighting. I do Masters boxing now. And been having fighting in 89 kilogram.
11: Which would make you what? Just about heavy these days.
19: Yeah.
11: That's brilliant. Little River Band. I like that one. Yeah. That's a great suggestion. And Mark's tried and tested it, literally walking to the ring. Let's go to Port Noarlunga. Chris, good morning.
20: Good morning, Grillet. I got a name for Brisbane Lions. Let the Lions roar tonight.
11: Perfect. Perfect. Thank you, Chris. The Lions and Tigers have it easy and the Dogs have it easy in this.
12: That's true.
11: It's the Birds.
12: It's the Birds.
11: It's the Birds that struggle. Are there any good bird-related songs?
12: Or I've always wondered, you know, I am a power supporter.
11: Careful.
12: What is the power? You know?
11: They've got the power to win.
12: I know.
11: But it's an abstract concept.
12: It is.
11: Well, you know what? It's not an abstract concept because right now we're without it in the city and look, nothing's working.
12: Very true.
11: Certainly not an abstract concept this morning for Cecilia Schutz from SA Power Network. Cecilia, good morning to you.
21: Good morning, Will and Stacey. How are you?
11: We're well. How long do we think the city is going to be without power?
21: So it's difficult to say. At the moment, we have an estimated restoration time of 7:30 a.m., but I'll just give you some an understanding of the complexity here. We've essentially had a big burst water main happen in Grenville Street, and it has inundated a substation in close proximity. So that's a substation in Coromandel Place. Just near where the burst water mains happen. And that's essentially inundated the substation with water. And, of course, as you would expect, that has triggered safety equipment to go off. And so a large number of customers lost power at around 1:46 a.m. Now, my understanding is that initially there were an additional 600 customers without power. And through kind of automatically rerouting power, we were able to resupply around 600 customers. Yet there are still around 530 remaining. So we've got two things going on at the moment. We've got contractors on site at the substation working tirelessly to essentially vacuum the water out because it's still inundated. Mm. And in the meantime, we've got crews at our network operations centre working on a plan to reroute power for as many of those remaining customers as possible in the meantime because we really can't say exactly how long it's going to take to get the water out and have the substation restored.
12: Right. Okay. That sounds like a lengthy process, especially if you're still trying to get water out of the substation and then what you're going to dry off all the equipment.
21: Yeah, there's a lot of complexity and safety involved, especially when you bring water and electricity together. So there's a lot of people working on a lot of things right now.
11: Crikey. I'm just trying to think. Has there been anything of this scale in the city in recent memory, Cecilia, since you've been doing it?
21: I can't think of anything like this. I mean, my understanding is that I'm not a super tech savvy, but we have in our substations, there is significant underground componentry, both from the substation and then, you know, flowing from there to supply. And so while sometimes things might not appear above ground a problem, there can be, you know, an underground water main can cause real challenges for power infrastructure. I haven't heard of anything in the city like this, certainly in my time with the business.
12: Is it your understanding that the water main part of the issue has been resolved and now it's an issue of clearing out the substation and getting that back up and running, or is water coming in still?
21: Yeah, I mean, that's what I'm told, but that's second-hand information. I've been told that SA Water has fixed the problem. They've done their initial repairs. They probably have, it sounds as though they've still got some patching up to do on the road, but the water is no longer flowing. But the inundation of water has been significant enough that we've had to get contractors there on site to, you know, vacuum the water out, and that's going to take time. And then, of course, there's work to do once that water comes out. You know, plans have to be drawn up, switches have to be flicked, safety checks have to be made, and that can take time. So what I think I can confidently say is that by 7:30 a.m. we will have some of the customers restored, potentially through alternate means, but I can't say that we will have everyone restored by 7:30.
1: Okay, that's great information, Cecilia. Thank you. We'll let you get back to it. Cecilia Schutz from SA Power Networks on the two-stage component of this from their perspective, which is A, just trying to get any power to some of these businesses, and B, the long-term fix on that particular substation, which sounds like it's going to be a much grander job than something that's going to be fixed in the next couple of hours. Yeah. So
12: we might try and check in again next hour when it's due to be
1: maybe around 7:30. We'll get a sense of how many businesses are back on and where they've been able to do it and where it might still be outstanding. She's never nothing of this scale in the city in her time at SA Power.
12: It's pretty
1: networks.
12: Significant when you look at the map, still looking outside and barely any lights on in the city. So,
1: amazing. Well, let's talk about the weather. Ursula Connor is on duty at the Weather Bureau. Ursula, good morning to you.
2: Good morning.
1: Take us through what's ahead for the weekend and the early days of August.
2: Yeah, for sure. Well, we're starting today off with a pretty chilly morning through the Adelaide area. We were down to 3 degrees in the city at West Terrace this morning, currently hovering around 4 degrees. Pretty clear skies at the moment. There has been, you know, just a little bit of shallow fog reporting at both Adelaide and Parafield airports this morning. So there could just be a little bit of patchy shallow fog through the metro area as well. And a little bit of cloud expected to build through the day today, but we've got Adelaide headed for a top of 15, also expecting 15 degrees in Glenelg and Elizabeth, Noarlunga going for 14, and Mount Barker 13 degrees. As we move into the weekend, for the most part, it should be a relatively sunny and settled weekend. Not a lot of weather on the horizon, maybe a couple more cold starts again. We're going for 15 degrees on Saturday and a little bit warmer on Sunday, 17 degrees. But later on Sunday, possibly into sort of the afternoon and evening, we're starting to see what looks like a cold front, which will just clip possibly Adelaide as we move into that part of the weekend.
1: Good stuff, Ursula. Thank you for that. Ursula Connor at the Weather Bureau. Let's head to SAPOL. Matt Brown is on deck. Matt, a teen has been arrested after dangerously riding on a motorbike in the city south.
22: That's right. Well, about 7:40 p.m. yesterday, police were called to the Seaford area following reports of a large group of youths riding e-bikes and motorbikes in a dangerous manner, also throwing items at passing cars and attempting to block roadways. Now, multiple patrols attended the area along with Polair, and police arrested a 17-year-old boy from McLaren Flat after he was seen riding a motorbike on Somerton Court. The rider was seen performing sustained wheel spins and wheel stands along Grand Boulevard before trying to flee from police. And checks revealed the motorcycle didn't have a registration plate, was unregistered, and the rider was unlicensed as well. So he's been charged with numerous traffic offences and bailed to appear in the Christie's Beach Youth Court at a later date. The motorcycle was impounded for 28 days. And also a 14-year-old boy was reported after he was stopped at Port Noarlunga South after he was seen riding an e-bike in the Seaford area. But checks revealed the bike had been illegally modified. He's been summoned to appear in court at a later date. So we're committed to targeting these sorts of dangerous road users. We encourage people who see them to call police immediately at the time on 131 444, so police can get there as soon as possible.
12: So dangerous, especially given the news we've seen in recent days with the death of an e-scooter rider on the streets. So, it's incredibly dangerous. Matt, tell us what's happened in the northern suburbs. A man's been arrested after crashing into a police car.
22: Oh, that's right, Stacey. About 12:20 a.m. today, police spotted a suspicious Volkswagen hatch travelling on Waterloo Corner Road. where police attempted to stop the car. The driver stopped and reversed the hatch, crashing into the patrol car. And police followed the hatchback for a little while longer, but then the driver braked heavily, causing the patrol car to crash into it. The driver, a 41-year-old man from Adelaide, was arrested by police, and one of the police officers received minor injuries as a result of the crash and was taken to hospital for treatment. The man's been charged with numerous offences, including driving a motor vehicle with unassigned number plates, failing to stop when required by police, aggravated driving without due care, along with other offences including possessed a controlled drug and unlawful possession. He's been refused bail, will appear in the Elizabeth Magistrates Court later today.
1: Well, I think there's just about every offence you can possibly commit behind the wheel there, Matt.
22: Ran out of room on the charge sheet.
1: Yeah, it sounds like it. Good police work. Thank you for that, Matt. Senior Constable Matt Brown from SAPOL. We're going to check traffic in just a sec and then come back with some more of your Meat Tray Friday entries in a moment. With more stores close to home at everyday low prices, great food lives at Foodland, the mighty South Aussies.
3: Morning there in the city. Blackout affecting lights on Piri, Grenfell and Flinders Street. Hope Valley crashed this morning. Grand Junction Road and Valley Road causing delays. Good lights on the blink this morning at Modbury, McIntyre Road near Wright Road and Jepps Cross. Still got those road plates in use there, so pretty slow and pretty bumpy. Grand Junction Road near Main North Road. Canberra's Airport Road, Brooklyn Park and Dawes Road, Ascot Park. 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
1: Four minutes to seven. We got a text from someone a short time ago, and they make the good point. We've been talking the songs that Collingwood and Geelong ran out to last night, this new sort of fandangled entry process the AFL were trialling, and the person says, what song did they run out to? I've been listening for 40 minutes, and you haven't mentioned it. The good point. We played it at 6:15, found a little bracing, and we parked it. But anyway, since you asked, and now it's 4 to 7.
12: Prepare your ears.
1: Here's Collingwood. So that's, yeah, it's not too bracing. Yeah. It was more sort of Geelong's treatment. I wasn't familiar with this one. I mean, seriously. What's going on down in Geelong? That's what they just did.
12: There's no lyrics. We got a text early on, actually, because I said it sounded like a nightclub.
1: Yeah.
12: And someone said it looked like a nightclub too, the way the Collingwood players were just dancing around the field.
1: Maybe the aim was to distract Collingwood. they would, it would sort of, you know, have a trigger of Pavlovian response where they suddenly thought it was 4 a.m. in a dodgy nightclub. They played like it for much of the first half. They were the two songs to that texter. And we want you guys to do better. You have done better and you'll continue to do better because there's a wonderful meat tray on the line. 8223 0000. Name a football side and the song they should run out to. Let's talk about the Royal Show. You're going to remark to yourself, I can't believe we're talking about the Royal Show.
12: I know.
1: It's just around the corner. Tickets go on sale today. The Chief Operating Officer, Mark Mackay, joins us. Mark, good morning to you. No, we don't have Mark there. Sorry. We'll get to Mark in just a moment. In just a sec, just having a little bit of a technical issue.
12: I just can't believe that we're talking about the Royal Adelaide Show already.
1: I know. It's crazy. It's crazy.
12: This person says, my run out to... Oh, maybe I shouldn't read that one out. I've got to censor some of these texts.
1: Yes.
12: Crows should come out to Wake Up Call by Maroon 5. Just when you think they're a chance for the flag, a team like Collingwood gives us a wake up call. That's Nick in Windvale.
1: Yeah, feels that way a bit, Nick. Interesting. Ben Jordan says last night's crowd was 34% below the average between the two sides. Maybe the club should just stick to the football.
12: Yeah.
1: That's really interesting. Big showpiece game between two quality teams. 34% down? Cost of living? That's an interesting one.
12: Surely.
1: All right, let's talk about the Royal Show then. We've just rectified our technical issue here on this end, so we've got Mark on the line now. Mark, good morning to you.
0: Good morning. How are you?
1: Yeah, well, so tickets go on sale today. Feels like everything in the world's getting more expensive. Is the Royal Show?
0: Look, like all showgoers, we're not immune at the Royal Adelaide Show to the impact of rising costs. And as a not-for-profit organisation, which is entirely self-funded, we're particularly conscious of delivering a good value event to all South Australians. But we're really excited this year to announce we've wound back the clock years on ticket prices for a midweek family ticket in partnership with Drake's. And this year it'll be just $59 to go to the show midweek if you pre-purchase from Drake's between August 5 and 18.
12: And what's the weekend price?
0: The weekend price will increase slightly, just up to $69.
12: Mm. And how can people get their tickets? Because I think usually mostly online, but can you still buy them at the gate?
0: No, you can't buy them at the gate anymore. We encourage all ticket holders or all those wanting to go to the show this year to head to theshow.com.au to get their tickets or head into Drake's supermarkets across the state where you'll still be able to buy your physical tickets.
1: Mark, we all get excited about our show favourites and the things we like to do at the show. Is there anything, though, that's particularly exciting you ahead of the 2026 edition?
0: Well, there's so much to talk about in terms of what's new this year, it's hard to know where to start, but our main arena night entertainment program will be a particular highlight. This year, we're excited to announce that we're bringing the team from Hot Wheels to the show, and every night they'll be running their Burnout Inferno and Super Truck Challenge programs, which will be great for the whole family. But perhaps we're most excited to bring David the Bullet Smith to the show this year, direct from the USA. So David is a world record holding human cannonball, and each night he'll be shot out of a cannon on the main arena.
1: The bullet.
0: Fantastic.
1: Wow. Frankly, you had me at his nickname. That sounds tremendous, and it's not too far away, Mark. The Chief Operating Officer of the Royal Adelaide Show, Mark Mackay, 5th to the 13th of September. In fact, if you go to the Royal Adelaide Show website, there's a nice little countdown clock. 36 days, 1 hour. 58 minutes and 30 seconds, which means we're late to the news. Back in a moment.
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7: Cloudy and 15 today with a 7 o'clock news. 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
7: More than 500 city businesses are without power this morning after an underground water main burst in Grenfell Street. Several sets of CBD traffic lights are also out. The main burst just before 2 this morning. It's flooded a city substation and that's caused further flooding at least two businesses, including Peter Shearer Menswear in Rundle Mall. SA Power Networks hopes to have power restored to some businesses within the next hour. South Australia's home approvals have risen to their highest levels in more than 40 years. ABS figures show that more than 15,000 dwellings were approved in the 12 months to June this year, up 4.4%. The federal government is expected to face pushback from some states as it pushes for renewables to help power AI data centres. Labor wants the power-hungry sites to give at least as much energy as they take out. Ahead of a meeting next week, Queensland and the NT have indicated they may oppose the requirement. Coalition MP Andrew Wallace says the proposal doesn't make sense.
9: This government is really losing the plot because AI centres are like steel smelters. They need power 24/7. Yep.
7: ADF personnel will be tracked during weapons training to examine the effects of blast exposure. Blast pressure readings on soldiers' helmets will be cross-referenced with blood tests and neurological data. The study is in response to recommendations outlined in the Royal Commission into Defence and Veteran Suicide. Attorneys General from around the country are meeting to work towards a national approach to working with children checks. Chris McCarthy explains.
10: The chief legal officers will meet in Darwin to build upon previous reforms which block anyone who's had their check revoked from holding one in another state or territory. Ministers will seek agreement on a national baseline for criminal offences to bar a person from holding a working with children's check, as well as minimum national standards for the risk assessment process. They'll also look to strengthen information sharing between states and territories when considering an application. Attorney General Michelle Rowland says while all governments have made significant progress in the space, there's more to do to ensure a consistent approach around the country.
7: One of Australia's big four banks says demand for new home loans has fallen 15% in 3 months. NAB believes tax changes, rising interest rates, and concern about the effects of the conflict in the Middle East are to blame. Egypt has been hit by a drone attack, marking the first time its infrastructure has been targeted during the US-Iran conflict. An explosion rocked a port on the country's Mediterranean coast, causing a fire in ships, including an American gas storage tanker. There are no reports of injuries and no party has claimed responsibility. But former intelligence official Beth Sanna has told CNN it's not just the number of countries being dragged in which is escalating the conflict.
13: Kinds of assets are also changing. So we're seeing this vertical escalation in terms of not just U.S. military bases, but also this kind of logistics or energy facilities.
7: Now turning to 5AA Sport.
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7: Here's Tom.
14: Thank you, Jess. A 25-point win for Geelong at the MCG last night over Collingwood to kick off round 21. Reporter Julian Marcus was there.
15: Geelong's victory was set up by scoring 9 of the game's first 10 goals across the first two quarters. And while Collingwood were able to bring it back to a respectable margin, the damage was done as the Cats ran out 25-point winners. The result ends Collingwood's 6-game winning streak, and it comes at a further cost, with Jeremy Howe taken to hospital with a suspected broken arm. Meanwhile, Geelong jumped back into the top 6 with the win.
14: The win lifts the Cats back into the top 6, as we just heard. Meantime, Port Adelaide has made 2 changes, with Will Lorenz and Harry Ram coming in for Brandon Zerk-Thatcher and Logan Evans. That's for tomorrow night's clash against GWS. The Crows will blood a couple of debutants with Oscar Ryan and Archie Ludewig to play. That's in the match against Essendon on Sunday. But Wayne Miller is out with a hamstring injury, and the squad will be trimmed back to 23 a little later today. Well, Australia has picked up 3 gold medals, 2 silver and a bronze on the opening day of the track cycling program at the Commonwealth Games. The men's 100-metre sprint winner, Cameroon's Emmanuel Ezemay, hasn't qualified for the 200-metre final. Alex de Minaur has won through to the quarterfinals of the City Open in Washington. That's after he beat fellow Aussie Cruz Hewitt in straight sets. He'll now play against American Brandon Nakashima. And in some golf, American Peter Malnati holds a 2-shot lead late in the opening round of the Rocket Classic tournament in Detroit. Cam Davis has a few holes to play in his first round. He's currently 7 shots off the pace at 2 under, and he's in a tie for 42nd. And that's the 5AA Sport.
7: 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Let's check the 5AA traffic.
3: Morning there in the city. A blackout affecting lights on Piri, Grenfell and Flinders Street. Hope Valley crash on Green Junction Road and Valley Road causing delays. And Modbury traffic lights playing up on McIntyre Road near Wright Road this morning. Look out for a speed camera to Main North Road at Mawson Lakes. 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Adelaide's most accurate traffic on 5AA.
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7: Cloudy and 15 today, partly cloudy and 15 tomorrow. Showers increasing and 17 for Sunday, 14 with a shower or two for Monday. Right now it's just 4 degrees on 5AA. Always Adelaide.
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1: 8 after 7 and good morning, Turb. You're joining us for the first time on this, the final day of July. It's a Friday the 31st. The sun is beginning to do what the light simply can't in the northeastern quadrant of the CBD this morning because the power is out on account of something that, on this scale, we haven't seen very often in Adelaide. In fact, according to Cecilia Schutz from SA Power Networks, who you'll hear from in just a moment, she can't recall in her time working anything quite like this. What's happened? Have a listen to Hayden Nelson from Seven Sunrise Program.
16: It's been plunged into darkness, Will, in terms of being able to walk around the streets. It's best to use your phone torch if you can this morning. SA water crews who are here at the moment digging out the road, as they found it below the road surface on Grenfell Street, is a pretty large hole. I can imagine that's where the underground water main has burst, and that has caused water to flood into a basement-level substation, as well as, say, Peter Shearer.
1: So burst water main into a substation, power out to over 500 premises in the city at the moment. The task is momentous because there's both the long-term fix of fixing the substation and then the more short-term requirement of just getting power to these buildings by rerouting it another way. Have a listen to Cecilia Schutz.
18: So we've got two things going on at the moment. We've got contractors on site at the substation working tirelessly to essentially vacuum the water out because it's still inundated. Mm. And in the meantime, we've got crews at our network operations centre working on a plan to reroute power for as many of those remaining customers as possible in the meantime.
1: Now, Stacey, you've been in touch with the transport department too. We say trains are okay despite some earlier issues.
12: Yeah, trains are okay. At this stage, they're not being impacted. There was an earlier issue of a fire alarm at the Adelaide Railway Station, which did impact some services on the Outer Harbour, Port Dock and Grange rail lines, but that's been fixed now. There might still be some residual delays, but this issue has not impacted trains this morning. So if you're on any of the other lines, Seaford, Bel Air, Flinders, Gawler rail lines, you should be fine this morning. That's what we're told by the transport department. However, if you're in your car, you're not so lucky because, as you can imagine, with the power outage, lots of intersection lights out in the city. The main ones affected Frome Street and Flinders Street, Pulteney Street and Flinders Street, Pulteney Street and Rundle Mall, and Frome Road and Victoria Drive. So if you're looking at a map of the city, it's sort of the northeastern section of the city, around Rundle Mall. If you think Rundle Mall, just a little bit around that. Parts of North Adelaide, but only into where the zoo is.
1: Botanic High is probably a part of this.
12: Yeah, it looks like
1: but yeah, the zoo is probably the northernmost boundary of where it's all being affected. For most businesses in the city, the burst water main component of this is affecting your ability to trade because of the power outage. Mm. Well, that's not the case for Peter Shearer Menswear in Rundle Mall that has been inundated with water. We've spoken to the team at Peter Shearer. We've obviously got a very close relationship with them.
12: Yeah.
1: Speaking at the Undy Drives on next week, and they're often big supporters of that. They've been a terrific partner over the course of the journey of this program, and the poor old guys there, wishing them the best because they've been flooded out. So huge cleanup there at Peter Shearer today, in addition to the power outage affecting people's ability to trade, which I imagine is an issue for the many cafes that will be starting up for breakfast and all the office workers getting their caffeine fix early in the morning. Sam Daddo is out on the road for us. Sam, where are you? And are any coffee machines operating in the CBD?
19: Morning, Will and Stace. I've come down to Grenville Street as well. On my way down here, some cafes in and around us at Hindmarsh Square were all blacked out, so I'm going to make my way back there in a moment. But for anyone who would use Grenville Street, heading eastbound, it's down to one lane due to that hole in the road just out the front of Rundle Place and the Coles entrance. Pumps are in action right now trying to pump out water from those businesses that you just spoke about. But as you heard with Cecile Schultz and Hayden Nelson before, we know 500 Over 500 SA Power Network customers were cut off at about 2 a.m. this morning because of that burst water main. So just keep in mind, Stacey, you mentioned about the traffic lights out. Currently, here on Grenfell Street, either end, doesn't seem to be impacting the traffic lights, but as I said, the traffic flow, because it's eastbound, is down to one lane. Try to avoid this area at all costs, and I'll circle back to some local businesses in and around Adelaide.
12: And Sammy, how big's the hole, and is it on the road or the footpath?
19: So the hole is, it's at the pedestrian crossing just out the front of Rundle Place. We got some photos that will be going up on our socials very shortly. It's a large hole, a couple of feet wide by a couple of feet long, and they've dug down a bit to try and find that burst water main. No water coming out of it now. I'm not too sure if there was water coming out onto the road level or if it was all just below ground. But SA Power Networks and SA Water are here on scene trying to get to the bottom of it and try and get everything back up and running.
1: All right, good stuff, Sam. We'll check back in with you very, very shortly. Rob wonders, given the strong correlation between babies' births and blackouts, whether this might be a good panda story. I doubt it, Rob, but look, you know.
12: Oh, no, their 72-hour breeding window hasn't happened yet.
1: Yeah, that's right. You got to. That's right. All the planets need to be aligned. There needs to be a breeding window, and there needs to be a blackout, and all these things need to have happened at the same time. Or maybe there needs to be a burst water main in the city. I'm not sure that's all happened, Rob. Fingers crossed, though, obviously. If you're in the city, folks, you work in the city, you're driving through, you live in the city, we'd love to hear from you. 8223 0000, or text us on 0480813095.
12: Because while there's about 500 properties affected at the moment, we did hear from Cecilia Schutz earlier from SA Power Network. She said this happened just before 2 a.m. and there were an extra 600 properties impacted by it, but the teams managed to redirect the power to be able to get that power back on to those properties. So it was, you know, double the size, double the problem
1: right
12: earlier this morning. They managed to fix that and redirect the power. They're still working on redirecting it to the current 500 still out of power this morning. So we'll keep you updated.
1: So 7:30 is when they're hoping to have the power back on. So as you said, in 15 minutes' time, Lynn's just texted us. This is interesting. Lynn says, I'm having an operation at Calvary Adelaide this morning. They rang to say, wait for a call to come in. There's an admittance delay at the Calvary. So presumably that was obviously the Calvary Hospital just next to us here.
12: Yeah, just up the road.
1: The new Calvary. Lynn's been contacted. Has anyone else been contacted on that front? Let us know if you have been. 8223 0000, the number. John has called into the program. Morning to you, John.
5: Hi. We live in the Adelaide apartments at 19 Frome Street, and obviously the power went out. We assumed initially it was because we were advised the day before there was going to be a power outage for the day before, but that didn't happen. But now we've got this. We've got absolutely no power, and I know you're talking about businesses, but what about all the residents who live in this
1: absolutely
5: town?
1: John. Does that mean, do your lifts not work in this situation?
5: That's right. Nothing's working.
1: So you can't get out of your apartment?
5: No, not unless we want to walk down the stairs,
1: which
5: we did once before. But
12: how many flights up are you, John?
5: Of age, I'm not 29 floors.
1: You'll happily wait it out, I reckon, John. Have you got enough food up there at the moment?
5: Yes, yes.
1: Oh, that's how frustrating. Well, hopefully for you guys, they'll get it on very, very quickly.
12: Did you notice when the power went out? Do you have, you know, appliances that beep at you?
5: No, funnily enough, both my wife and I were asleep, but we got up to go to the loo, as you do at our age, and noticed we were in complete darkness and nothing on at that stage.
1: All right.
12: Don't
1: well,
12: worry, it's
5: the
12: not
5: worst
12: just
5: part
12: your
5: is
12: age.
5: That you don't get any information flow until we're listening to people like you.
1: Yeah. Well, that's right. Old school. Us here on the old wireless, John. Mm. Good on you.
12: That's
1: thanks
12: what
1: for
12: we're
1: calling
12: here for.
1: In. We will have more information for you with regard to the estimated restoration time of 7:30 when we'll check the moment that happens. In fact, the moment 7:30 hits, if your power comes back on the city, call us. There'll be there's no better flow of information than from the people directly affected.
12: Yeah.
1: We will be chatting with Cecilia Schutz to get a sense of well how many of those 517 premises does that represent and so forth when that comes up. So but if you're like John and you're trapped in your building, you can't get downstairs, or indeed you're a business that's trying to open up this morning, we'd love to hear from you as well. 8223 0000. Heard from lots of people on the meat tray front. The meat tray this morning, thanks to my local butcher, Liam Jonah, and the team at Chanella's, 62 Prospect Road at Prospect. We played the songs that Collingwood and Geelong walked out to last night, and someone said, did I just tune into Fresh FM? That's what it sounded like. We think you can do better. name the football side and the song they should walk out to. Vinny and Grange, what have you got for us?
6: Good morning, people, again. At least you keep us informed in the mornings. Thank you.
1: Good on you, Vinny.
6: I was going to say, Eagle Rock, the West Coast Eagles.
12: Oh, that's a great
1: There we
12: word.
1: Go. We said we need some bird ones. That makes perfect sense. You don't want 60,000 people dropping their strides, do you? That's the only problem.
6: Well, I hope it's not a cool night anyway.
1: Thank you, Vinny. Yeah, they need to think through that one over in the West.
12: It's a classic Australian.
1: Yeah, I don't know what the origin of that is. Does anyone know?
12: No.
1: No one's ever thought to ask.
12: Nah.
1: Marge in Hampstead Gardens, good morning.
20: Oh, hi, I've got one for the Crows. Old man Emu, there's too many oldies in there. Get rid of them. Give the young guns a go.
1: Well, they are this week, Marge. Two debutants, Oscar Ryan and Archie Littlewick. Looking forward to that on Sunday. You'll hear that call from 4 o'clock on Sunday afternoon. Michael in Athelstan, good morning.
21: Good morning. I've got one for the Cats, What's New Pussycat.
1: Yes.
21: And I've got one for the Crows that goes back to the Second World War, coming in on a wing and a prayer.
1: Coming in on a wing and a prayer. Yeah, it's going to feel like that coming into finals, Michael. Thank you. Keep them coming in. Everyone who calls in with a nomination is in the running to win the meat tray. 8223 00 0480 8 1395. The nurses rejected the latest pay offer. Now, this one's been dragging on for a while now, and I think there was some optimism, certainly on the government side, that this latest offer would be accepted. It hasn't been. Liz DeBars from the Nursing and Midwifery Federation right after the break. 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Great food lives at Foodland, the mighty South Aussies.
3: Morning there in the city. A blackout affecting lights on Piri, Granville and Flinders Street from that earlier burst water main. Hope Valley, crash on Grand Junction Road and Valley Road causing delays. And Modbury, traffic lights playing up this morning, McIntyre Road near Wright Road. Slow going South Road, Edwardstown getting busy, Anzac Highway, Ashford heading into the city, and a speed camera main North Road at Mawson Lakes. 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Adelaide's most accurate traffic on 5AA.
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1: 23 after 7, you can watch along at any point on the Facebook and YouTube live stream. 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Walkamile.org.au. An exasperated Tom Wren just walked into the breakfast studio apologising he can't do the morning coffee run. Four coffee shops he went to here on Peary Street all can't operate because of the power outage in the city at the moment.
12: So we've sent him.
1: So we
12: elsewhere.
1: We get him in the 5AA no. car and he can drive out to the sub. No. We don't raise it because of the inconvenience to us, to simply say this would be peak time for these businesses and they can't operate. So how much money are they losing today? The staff have turned up, they're going to get paid, and you're thousands of dollars out of pocket because of this burst water main in the city.
12: Stock in the fridge,
1: absolutely. Hopefully they can get restored in the next 6 minutes because that was the earliest restoration time that SA Power Networks had promised. But we'll find out after 7:30. We'll check back in with them. Sam Datto's out on the road as well, so we'll find out then. Something we do know concretely is that the nurses and midwives have rejected a state government offer of a 16% pay increase over 3 years. Liz DeBars from the Nurses Federation joins us on 5AA Breakfast. Liz, good morning.
4: Good morning to you.
1: So 15% over 3 years, 5% a year, well above inflation. What wasn't satisfactory?
4: Yes, it was a 16% offer. Look, there were a range of things, but may I say at the outset that this was and always should have been a decision of the members, and we gave them the information and they've made a decision based on their own best judgment in the circumstances. Now, we did recommend a yes vote. I'll be very clear about that for a whole range of reasons, not because we thought it was the most fabulous agreement in the universe. We didn't. But we did think on balance and given the risks and challenges with alternative options that it was better to have a bird in the hand than two in the bush. Mm. But that said, the members have decided and we are absolutely prepared and ready to go with the next step, which would be down to arbitration, as foreshadowed by the government. The things that we understand very clearly from our members that were deficient include the wages offer. I think whilst the government argues that they've put their best foot forward, our members have always been very clear they're looking at the national market. And whilst this agreement would have put us to the mid-range of that market, and again, a reason that we were recommending yes, I do think that members were still looking at the changes to that market over time and the fact that it's not static.
1: This is a Victoria issue, isn't it? This is a Victoria. Victoria have overinflated the expectation of what nurses are going to get with that 28.4% pay increase.
4: That is certainly one factor. There is no doubt about that. Hmm. But I must say that, you know, other jurisdictions such as Queensland and Western Australia are also surging ahead. So it is a national market comparator issue, combined with, I think, one of the really strongly and deeply felt and legitimately so, may I hasten to add, absolutely legitimate. And, you know, when you think of the work that our members do when they don't feel like they're being recognised and valued, that is a serious issue. And when they're confronted with the daily issues of ramping and overcrowding and violence and aggression, I think it is compounded. So this is a reflection reflection of that too. But one of the other very serious issues is the staffing arrangements specifically for midwives and their workload and their related real genuine sense of not being able to perform properly for their patients and their client group, because we currently have a situation in South Australia where babies are not counted in the numbers. We are prosecuting that down in a legislative pathway now, now that it was rejected by government. So we are still prosecuting that in a different form.

0: we can't have, be having Victoria be set as the barometer for economic management in this country, because if we did, you think we're broke now.
1: Yeah, exactly.
2: Speaking about report cards with distinctions, here's Jinnivah.
3: Tim Jinnivah on 5AA Breakfast.
4: Timmy G.
0: 28 after 7, let's talk sport. Timmy G on the line on this Friday morning. Timmy, first on to our Meat Tray Friday question. Did you like the walkout songs and the fanfare last night?
5: Look, I'm not sure what they're doing. I actually took my headset off during the Port Brisbane game because I cannot stand the songs that go on after people kick goals in Brisbane. It just drives me absolutely insane. I'm not sure what's going on there, but they got deeper problems when Chris Scott was almost beside himself in the press conference afterwards about the umpiring. It's just so frustrating. They've had, and I don't blame the umpires. We have confused everything so badly and made it so technical, it's just impossible to umpire now. It's in absolutely impossible. They took a perfectly good rule, like last disposal out of bounds in the sample, which is umpired for 10 years magnificently, and now they've made it a ticky touch wood. Oh, did it come off his foot? Didn't it? Was it a disposal? That's all that matters. Yeah. Was it a kick or a handball? You fools!
0: Yeah. Yeah, now it's reviewed. It's just something else that's been complete. It is I think it's the most difficult to adjudicate game on planet Earth. There's nothing more subjective. It is correct. Ridiculous. Crows and Port this weekend, Tim.
5: Yes, a couple of debutants for the Crows, which is exciting news. Young Oscar Ryan gets his chance.
0: Yeah.
5: And Archie Ludewick. Saw Ludewick a few weeks ago in the sample. Gee, he looks impressive. He's going to be a good forward. And Oscar Ryan's doing some great things off half-back. And for Port Adelaide, more so about who's playing in their sample side? Dougie Cochran,
0: yes.
5: The man very sought after in the draft, is going to be on display, so that's good news. And I've got to say, I feel very sorry for you guys in there because no coffee for breakfast teams. It's a bit like Homer with no beer. Go something, something. I'm going to go crazy. Don't mind if I do.
0: Well, we have contacted our union rep, Tim, and we may or may not be back after 7:30. Hey, good on you, Tim.
5: Good luck.
0: Have a good weekend. Timmy G with the Sports Show tonight and, of course, on the call for the Port game on Saturday. We will take a break. The expectation from SA Power Networks was some of the power would be coming on right now. Is it coming back on where you are? Give us a call, 822-3000. We'll check in on our sources in just a moment.
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6: SA Power Networks hopes to have power restored to most businesses in the city shortly. A burst water main outside Rundle Place in Grenfell Street has flooded a nearby substation, and several businesses, including Peter Shearer Menswear in Rundle Mall. Hundreds of businesses are blacked out. Cecilia Schutz from SAPN says it's a complex operation.
8: We've got contractors on site at the substation working tirelessly to essentially vacuum the water out because it's still inundated. Mm. And in the meantime, we've got crews at our network operations centre working on a plan to reroute power for as many of those remaining customers as possible in the meantime.
6: John lives in an apartment building in Frome Street.
9: We've got absolutely no power, and I know you're talking about businesses, but what about all the residents?
0: Do your lifts not work in this situation?
9: No, not unless we want to walk down the stairs, 29 floors.
6: And patients at Calvary Wakefield Hospital in the city have been told to expect delays with admittance this morning. A 17-year-old's been arrested after police responded to a group of children and youths riding e-bikes and motorbikes at Seaford last night. Witnesses say they were riding dangerously, throwing items at cars and attempting to block roads. Senior Constable Matt Brown has told Will and Stacey a McLaren Flat teenager was the first to be nabbed.
10: The rider was seen performing sustained wheel spins and wheel stands along Grand Boulevard before trying to flee from police. And checks revealed the motorcycle didn't have a registration plate, was unregistered, and the rider was unlicensed as well.
6: 14-year-old was reported for riding an illegally modified e-bike. Fire investigators are at Salisbury Downs this morning, where a medical centre has gone up in flames. Crews were called to the centre on Salisbury Highway just after 12:30 this morning, where they found flames ripping through the centre of the building. It took 50 firefighters more than 90 minutes to

0: bring the blaze under control. They managed to stop it from spreading to nearby businesses, but the damage is significant. The cause hasn't been determined, but it's not believed to be suspicious. Advocates are urging the federal government to act on a motion passed at its national conference to increase paid parental leave. Party delegates voted to lift the entitlement from 26 to 52 weeks last weekend. For Parents Director Veronica Hosking wants to see the vote put into policy.
1: Just a motion at the moment, a party policy motion, but we hope that this reflects the government's stance and the reflection on how they see families. This would be an incredible thing for families to get 52 weeks of paid parental leave.
0: The Egyptian president has warned of a wider regional escalation in the Middle East conflict a day after an unidentified drone hit one of the country's ports. An investigation is underway to determine who carried out the strike. It's the first reported strike on Egypt since the US-Iran war began. Researchers hope a new program will put some leukemia patients into treatment-free remission. Two-thirds of those diagnosed with chronic myeloid leukemia require lifelong management. Adelaide University Professor Tim Hughes says previous studies have been a good start.
2: So over the last few years, we've come to understand that the immune system is really important in controlling these small amounts of remaining leukemia in patients. And so we're looking at ways that we can stimulate the immune system to really eradicate the remaining tumour that's present and allow more patients to achieve treatment-free remission.
0: Turning to 5AA Sport.
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0: Here's Tom Wren.
4: Thank you, Jess. Geelong is back in the top six after a 25-point win over Collingwood at the MCG last night, with round 21 getting underway. Pies defender Jeremy Howe has been sent to hospital with a fractured arm. Geelong's O'Sheen Mullen was tasked with tagging Nick Dacos, and Cats coach Chris Scott was pleased with his efforts.
5: I mean, statistically, Nick was really good, but best player in the comp, in my opinion. Very, very difficult to take him out of the game completely. Thought he came into it a little bit more. Again, I tend not to count the stats. I didn't think he had as much penetration as he normally does sort of early in the game, and maybe that opened up a little bit as the game went on.
4: Port will train today ahead of tomorrow night's match against GWS, while the Crows will trim their squad of 26 ahead of their game against Essendon on Sunday. Well, not a great start for Adelaide United for their season after being knocked out of the Australia Cup following a 2-1 loss against South Melbourne. Meantime, all 55 members of UEFA's Soccer European Governing Body have agreed to boycott the World Cup if FIFA, the world governing body, goes ahead with plans to sell stakes to private investors in competitions. FIFA boss Gianni Infantino has put the plan out for consultation to its 211 association members. UEFA Vice President Laura McAllister has told the BBC the decision to boycott the World Cup was unanimous, aimed at sending a strong statement to FIFA.
6: It came to the moment where we really had to be on the right side of history, and we were prepared to do whatever it takes to stop a really catastrophic intervention by FIFA in our game.
4: And the swimming might be finished, but Australia is still racking up the gold medals at the Commonwealth Games. The Aussies have picked up 3 gold medals on the opening day of the track cycling program. And that is the 5AA Sport.
0: Thanks, Tom. Let's check the traffic.
7: Morning there in the city. A blackout affecting lights on Perry, Grenville and Flinders Street from a previous burst water main. Hope Valley, crash on Grand Junction Road and Valley Road causing delays. Wingfield, a collision on Grand Junction Road 2. That's just near South Road, also causing headaches. And Modbury, lights playing up there. McIntyre Road near Wright Road. That's the traffic lights, I should say. Cameras, Holbrooks Road, Underdale and Trimmer Parade at Seaton. 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Adelaide's most accurate traffic on 5AA.
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0: Cloudy and 15 today, partly cloudy and 15 tomorrow. Showers increasing and 17 for Sunday, 14 with a shower or two for Monday. Right now it's still just 4 degrees on 5AA. Always Adelaide.
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1: 19 to 8. Monday morning next week, the Undy Drive is live. 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So it starts officially Monday, unofficially because we don't really care about starting guns when it comes to raising money. 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Big thanks to McGain, too, for being on board this year. 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Now, we've been telling you all morning that this power outage in the city caused by a burst water main that's leaked into a substation and has the entire northeast section of the city without power, that's the CBD, would be back on at 7:30. That is no longer the case. Mm. Cecilia Schutz described earlier for us the scale of what needs to happen here, and I think she was kind of forewarning us that 7:30 a.m. was probably not going to happen. It's not going to happen. There are still nearly 500 premises without power in that quadrant of Adelaide, and now the estimated restoration time is 10:30 a.m. So it's very much a moving feast. We've been in touch with SA Power Networks, and they've told us that they are sending priority crews to Calvary Hospital to get it up and running. I think it was Lynn who texted us a little bit earlier saying she had elective surgery today and had been called to say, don't come in, just wait.
2: Yep.
1: Your admittance time is going to be at best delayed. So that sounds like that might be a reality for other people this morning now too. They are trying to get, as I said, SA Panics, getting extra people to the scene because Calvary is a priority. It looks like there is the odd premises that might have power back on now, but the vast majority is still out, which now means, with that time, Botanic High is a live question.
2: Yeah.
1: Because
2: that's in the zone. Adelaide Uni's in the zone
1: Adelaide
2: as
1: Uni's
2: well.
1: A live question now. And if you're trying to run a small business in the city, well, good luck to you. Sam Datto is out on the road, and he's been chatting with a few
5: is since we last spoke. Sam, it must be a disaster for these poor people just trying to make a buck.
6: Morning again, Will. Yes. So what we know so far, SA Power Networks are saying 488 CBD customers are without power. We also know that traffic lights may be impacted. Now, I've been at both ends of Grenfell Street. No outages around there. Nothing seems to be out traffic light related around Hindmarsh Square as well, but just be careful if you're on the roads. Frequent users of Grenfell Street, avoid that area, especially if you're in the eastbound lane, because that's down to one lane with workers trying to repair that burst water main. There's a massive hole in the ground out the front of Rundle Place at the Coles entrance. Pumps are still in use trying to clear the water from the businesses that are impacted. But you're right, Will. I went for a walk up and down Pulteney Street. Not a lot of businesses are able to work. I've been speaking to a few of them. This is what Sunil from Funk Cafe on Pulteney Street here in Hindmarsh Square had to say. Just down here at Funk in Hindmarsh Square with Sunil. Sunil, when were you first alerted to the power outages this morning?
18: So when I started at 6:30, there was no power. And then apparently the power's been out for around 9 hours. There were a few people trapped in this lobby. They couldn't get out of the building. So they informed us that the power was cut somewhere around that. And then we were instructed that the power was going to be back at 7:30, but then we've got another text mentioning it's going to get back at 10:30.
6: What sort of impacts will this have on you for the day with all your fresh food and produce?
18: We do fresh fruits, we do fresh sandwiches every day, so we're going to have to chuck them out, all of them. Yeah, no sales. We can't do coffee. The coffee machine's out. We're going to have to throw a lot of our stocks because they're going to go bad, you know, a lot of perishable items. So, yeah, not good.
5: Yeah, as you mentioned earlier, Stacey, it is things in fridges as well beyond foregone revenue from people not being able to come in. Disaster for businesses. Speaking of being trapped, we have been in touch too with the Adelaide City Council about car parks.
23: Different car parks. So they say at the moment there's only one that's been affected, which is the Wyatt Street car park, and they're working to try and fix the problem with SA Power Networks. But we know there are other car parks in the city that are not owned by Adelaide City Council. So if your car is in a car park, I'd probably check on that at the moment. You just heard there from Sunil, people trapped inside buildings because doors are all electric now trying to get out. We have been in touch with the Education Department about Adelaide Botanic High. We'll give you an update on that one. I'm wondering now about the precinct along North Terrace, the museum, and the art uni, gallery, the uni, that whole area, what will happen there this morning. So we'll bring you as much updates, as updated information as we get to hand this morning. But if you're in the city, if you live in the city and you're still impacted, let us know. 8223-0000 is the number to call. Andrew on the text line says no power at Franklin Street GPO building either.
5: I wonder how many. Do we have any other apartment dwelling listeners? I think it was John, wasn't it? At about 7:15, he said they're stuck in their building and they can't get down. There's no lift to get down. Do we have any other apartment dwellers in the city that are currently trapped inside their own home? Give us a call.
23: He was in the Adelaidean, so is that still the tallest building in Adelaide?
5: He was 29 stories up.
23: Yeah.
5: No taking the stairs in that scenario. 8223-0000. Give us a call. We'd love to hear from you. 10:30, best case scenario restoration time now for large swathes of the city. All right, let's head to Canberra where the power is on, and it needs to be because otherwise people are freezing to death there this morning. It was about -4. Michael Packey is our Canberra correspondent. Morning to you, Pack.
24: Good morning. How are you, Stacey? Will?
5: Yeah, we're well. Now, the fuel excise comes off next week. Mm. We've been on Fuel Watch each and every morning at the moment here in Adelaide looking to see when it's going to breach that $2 barrier. There is a bit of pain on the way, isn't there?
24: Yeah, look, I think there will be some pain on the way. The fuel excise comes off after this weekend. So effectively, as of Monday, as service stations start refueling, they're going to start charging the higher price. And that means a litre of fuel goes up by about 17.5 cents. And that's whether it be petrol or diesel. And as you say, you're already starting to see some service stations close to breaching that $2 mark. I think that by next week, the cost of petrol will be above $2. You're already seeing the cost of diesel well above $2, so it could probably start edging closer to that $3. So again, it's more hip pocket pain for people. The government is saying that it's not going to extend the reduction in the fuel excise, that it's going to go back to normal. There's no plan to making that change, and it all comes as the conflict in the Middle East and the blockages to the Strait of Hormuz show no sign of easing.
23: Okay, so now they've ruled it out because it seemed a bit on again, off again. Will they, won't they?
24: Yeah, they did. And at one stage they were saying, like, we'll think about it, this, that and the other. We may do it, we may not do it. But they've essentially ruled it out. They're saying that it will not continue after this weekend, that things will go back to normal. And there was a little bit of that to-ing and fro-ing for a while because I suppose they were thinking, you know, where are things going? But they obviously believe that there's probably now enough fuel supplies in the Australian market that'll keep, you know, prices, I wouldn't say relatively low, but probably lower than they expected. But still, if people are paying above $2 a litre for fuel, for petrol, and close to $3 for diesel, I just think it's just not going to help anybody. But the government is saying that they just can't afford it. It's essentially, that's what it comes down to. By having this fuel excise reduction in place, it costs billions of dollars each time it rolls over, and clearly they're saying the budget can't afford that. But it also is going to start, you know, adding to inflation, because it's not only the fuel excise that comes back on and makes petrol and diesel more expensive. The road user charge, that comes back on as well, because the road user charge is mainly used by freight companies, by trucking companies, and they are basically going to now have to start paying full freight once they pass or use certain roads to deliver their goods. And you can only assume that down the track, those costs are passed on to consumers.
5: Pat, have we had an only in the NT political story like the Luke Gosling story? I'm just trying to work out what a local version of this would be. This is like Mark Butler getting into a punch up with our own Francis Adamson, the governor of South Australia, isn't it? This is quite peculiar what's happening in the northern part of the country.
24: Yeah, exactly right. So essentially, Luke Gosling is a Labor MP in the Northern Territory. And he's alleged to have had an altercation with a bloke by the name of David Connolly. And essentially what's happened here, he's been charged over this matter. He denies any wrongdoing. But you're right, it's basically a federal MP getting into an altercation with the Northern Territory Administrator, and the Northern Territory Administrator is the King's representative in the Northern Territory. Wow. So it's like Mark Butler having a fight with Francis Adamson, the governor of South Australia.
5: It'll
24: be interesting to see what does happen here, because obviously you've got the coalition saying, well, look, you know, if he's been charged, at least until this matter goes to court, he should stand down. And, you know, there probably is a legitimate argument to that. Even, you know, obviously he's denying any wrongdoing. But I suppose that the matter is going to go to court in September. So maybe he should stand down from his role as special envoy for veterans. That's what Luke Gosling does, until this matter is resolved through the courts. But, you know, here we go.
5: Yeah. Thank you for that, Pat. Michael Packey, our correspondent in the nation's capital. Hold the line, Ed. We're going to check traffic and come back and take your Meat Tray Friday entry in just a moment. 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Great food lives at Foodland, the mighty South Aussies.
0: In the city, a blackout affecting lights on Piri, Grenfell and Flinders Street from a previous burst water main. Hope Valley crashing Grand Junction Road and Valley Road causing headaches, and still got delays with a smash at Wingfield Grand Junction Road near South Road. Lights flying up at Modbury this morning, McIntyre Road near Wright Road with the camera West Street, Ascot Park. 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
5: 5 to 8, we've got a statement from SA Water on the burst water main that's the trigger of this entire power outage situation in the city. We'll read that out in a moment. Ed in Golden Grove's got a Meat Tray Friday entry for us. Ed, what's the song and which footy team should run out to it?
9: It's not a footy team, it's the AFL.
5: Excellent.
9: And it's in recognition of all the umpire howlers, the goal line faux pas and the concussion suspension inconsistency. It has to be Britney Spears, Oops, I Did It Again.
5: Fantastic, Ed. Thank you for that, mate. That's a good one. You're in the running to win that meat tray.
23: I thought he was going to say toxic.
5: Well, actually, toxic would work perfectly well as well. Stacey, you two are in the running to win the meat tray. Thanks to Liam Drone and the team, my local butcher, Chanelis, 62 Prospect Road at Prospect. So what have SA Water said?
23: Yes, we have a statement from SA Water about this outage. Crews are currently repairing the water main on Grenfell Street in the city. Early hours of this morning, and crews got there to turn the water off at 2 a.m. It resulted in water entering several nearby properties and facilities, including some basements or underground areas. The incidents also impacted an SA Power Network substation, which is the reason 500 people are still out of power. We're assisting SA Power Networks to assess the damage. Customer response team is on site to talk to customers and property owners as well, and traffic restrictions are still in place, particularly on Grenfell Street, where, as we crossed to Sam Datto earlier, there is a big hole in the ground, big old hole on the road on Grenfell Street. We've got the photos up on our socials this morning if you wanted to check it out, where the burst water main occurred. So repair works are likely to continue throughout the day. I'd probably just avoid Grenfell Street if I was driving through the city today. And they apologise for any inconvenience.
5: Well, that's good. Thanks for that. We've loved watching the Commonwealth Games and some of the wonderful stories that have come out of it and got to meet some of our remarkable athletes and hear some of their journey. Well, there's none as unique as Seth O'Donnell, long-distance runner. He's the Australian champion in the 5,000 and 10,000 metres. Seth didn't do little athletics. You have this picture in your head of how people get into being track and field stars.
23: Yeah.
5: None of it applies to Seth O'Donnell. He didn't do cross-country as a kid either. He didn't run for his state. In fact, he didn't start running until he was 19 years of age after he'd pursued an AFL career and suddenly found he wasn't just a little bit good at running, he was seriously good. And as I said, the Australian champion in the 5,000 and 10,000, over-competing in the Commonwealth Games and trained by our next guest, well-known in Australian football circles, Andrew Russell. Andrew, good morning to you.
10: Well, Stacey, thanks for having me. How are you?
5: Well, I should point out too, perhaps his most unique feature is his hair looks like a tribute to Van Halen, and he is a drummer in a band. Have you ever come across an athlete like Seth O'Donnell, Andrew?
10: No, I haven't. He's genuinely unique, And that's why he appeals to so many people, you know, both in the running circles, but beyond running, you know. He really does have a uniqueness about him that draws people to him. And he's, you know, and he's new to the athletics world. He's had a rapid rise, and, you know, he really believes that he can be a genuine world-class athlete. So that's what he's building towards.
5: I reckon a lot of our listeners would think, well, footy these days is so much about distance running. That's such a big component of it. You see the trackers of how many Ks they've run and so forth. I'm guessing it's not so straightforward, though, to just sort of switch in your late teens when you're about to turn 20 from being an AFL footballer to a professional runner.
10: Yeah, well, I mean, he always did a fair bit of running for football. Probably he did a lot more running than most footballers. You know, a lot of young footballers in their junior years don't actually do a lot of running training. Some do, and even a guy, you know, I do some work with Jack Crisp, and interestingly, you know, he's played the most games straight ever in the game.
5: Yeah.
10: And he did a lot of running as a kid, so he's very, very resilient. But Seth, you know, Seth turned his attention, and phenomenal the loads that he did. So within 2 years, he was doing 200 Ks a week when he turned his attention to running. So his ability to absorb high loads is, you just don't see that in too many people. AFL footballers might do...
23: You've broken Will's brain, Andrew.
5: That's what, five marathons.
10: Well, I mean, AFL footballers do maybe 40 Ks a week during a preseason. That's about the biggest load. Maybe a 50 might be the most they do. So he's come off a block recently. He did, you know, he's averaged about 150 Ks a week for the last 12 months. And he did a block of 6 weeks recently at about 170 with a lot of running. And within that, for those who know running, he was doing about 50 Ks a week above 3 minute K pace. Within that 170 Ks.
5: That's just mind-blowing. These guys they're not like normal people, are they, Andrew? I don't mean that in the sense that their physical capacity is just so far and beyond what the normal person can achieve.
10: No, it is. It is. But any elite athlete in any sport is, you know, it's ridiculous how much they do, how specific it is, and how good they become. It literally is whatever you do a lot of, you can become very good at. Regardless of what that is, and you need a fair bit of talent, but you need enormous belief and work rate. And he has that. You know, he loves getting better. You know, he's a very smart guy, Seth. He's a physiotherapist. He's extremely he's obsessed around the physiology of performance. So we go very, very deep into, you know, muscle physiology and trying to find ways to make him better.
5: So when's he running, Andrew, and what's the expectation? If he was to run his best time, how does that stack up in the Commonwealth?
10: Well, he's running 5K. He goes in ranked about 8th in the Commonwealth. He's got the third fastest 3,000 in the field. So he needs to transfer the 3,000, you know, for me around 7:29 in China this year, which is ridiculously fast. It's second fastest outdoor Australian ever after Stuart McSwain, his train record 7:28. So... look, you know, a top five result would be fantastic, and a medal would be enormous. And considering he was running 14 minutes for 5K 2 years ago, he's now running very close to 13 minutes. That's that's a pretty dramatic change. And he just wants to close the gap between him and the best in the world. And there's probably four guys in the race that are genuine world class athletes in the race. So that's pretty exciting. And then, you know, that's 4:45 on Sunday morning our time, and then we've got the women's 1500, and then we've got, the women's mile, and then the men's mile. And the men's mile is potentially the race of the whole championships when you've got, you know, the world record holder 2 weeks ago, Josh Kerr, and then you've got Cam Myers, who is the potential
5: rising star,
10: world record holder, Jake Whiteman, who's a world, you know, he's won a world title, and then you've got, you know, Spencer and Hoare, the other two Australians, and Hoare won this. 4 years ago. So, yeah, there's some pretty special events. It might be worthwhile getting up on Sunday morning, I think, between 4:45 and 6:30 in the morning.
5: Well, we're no strangers to that, sports fans in this country, Andrew, that's for sure. Thanks for telling us a bit about Seth's story, and indeed pointing to those other remarkable events. It's been so much fun watching Australian athletes do wonderful things on the track at the Commonwealth Games in Glasgow.
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13: Had a collision? Get in touch with Premier Panel Services and have your car returned to its former beauty.
12: Part of the city remains blacked out this morning after a substation was flooded. A water main burst in Grenfell Street outside Rundle Place just before 2 a.m, flooding nearby businesses and the substation. Contractors are on site pumping the water out, but about 500 businesses and residents are still without power. Sunil from Funk Cafe in Hindmarsh Square is one of them.
18: There were a few people trapped in this lobby. They couldn't get out of the building. So they informed us that the power was cut somewhere around that. And then we were instructed that the power was going to be back at 7:30. But then we've got another text mentioning it's going to get back at 10:30.
12: SA Power Networks is sending priority crews to Calvary Wakefield Hospital in the city to get it restored as soon as possible. A man's facing a string of charges after crashing into a police car in the northern suburbs. Patrols tried to stop the Volkswagen hatchback on Waterloo Corner Road when the driver reversed into the police car. The 41-year-old man from Adelaide was swiftly arrested and will face court today. A police officer suffered minor injuries and was taken to hospital for treatment. A North Adelaide resident has confronted an intruder in their home. Just before 2 this morning, the suspect entered the Barnard Street home, stealing keys and a wallet while the occupant was asleep. The resident woke and confronted the intruder, who fled on foot. A second person was believed to be waiting outside. The pair hasn't been found. Industry leaders say petrol prices shouldn't jump when the fuel excise discount is fully lifted next week. Australian Association of Convenience Stores Chief Executive Theo Fakari says the nation has better fuel supply now than before the Middle East conflict.
14: There's no need for anyone to panic and change their normal behaviour, because there's plenty of fuel in the country. We're now sitting on levels across all fuel types that's higher than it was before this Middle East conflict started.
12: The Federal Attorney General says people want concrete action to protect children and restore confidence in the childcare sectors. Attorneys General are meeting to discuss a nationally consistent approach to working with children checks, agreeing on standards for eligibility and improved information sharing. Michelle Rowland says all states and territories have been working on a range of reforms.
15: We've got the National Continuous Checking Capability, which is a centralised IT system underway now, funded by the Commonwealth in pilot stage. So I'm optimistic that we can have substantial improvements in this area, and I look forward to this meeting today concluding that.
12: Tickets for the Royal Adelaide Show go on sale today. We're being encouraged to get them early. Weekday family passes are $10 cheaper than last year if you get them from Drake's between August 5 and 18. The show's night shift features a human cannonball this year, with Guinness record holder David the Bullet Smith visiting from the US. Now turning to 5AA Sport.
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12: Here's Tom Wren.
25: Thank you, Jess. Port Adelaide's players will train this morning as they prepare for tomorrow night's clash against GWS at Adelaide Oval. The Power have made two changes to their side, with Will Lorenz and Harry Ram coming in for Brandon Zirk-Thatcher and Logan Evans. The Crows will trim their squad of 26 a little later today. It's already been confirmed Archie Ludewig and Oscar Ryan will make their debuts, while Wayne Miller will miss the match against Essendon on Sunday due to a hamstring issue. And the round got underway last night with Geelong 25-point winners against Collingwood. Let's go to soccer, and Adelaide United's been knocked out of the Australia Cup after a disappointing 2-1 loss against South Melbourne. The Reds took an early lead thanks to Craig Goodwin scoring in just the third minute, but the home side hit back, the winner coming midway through the second half.
26: Hangs it up, Uchida! South Melbourne in front. And is there a cup set on the cards here at Lakeside?
25: audio there, thanks to Paramount. At the Commonwealth Games, Australia's gold medal tally has now gone past 50 after three wins at the Velodrome this morning. And track stars Rose Davies and Jessica Hull took out gold and silver in the women's 5,000 metres. Meantime, the Diamonds have qualified for the netball semi-finals after thrashing Northern Ireland. And Aussie Alex de Minaur has moved into the quarterfinals of the City Open in Washington after a 6-2, 6-3 win against 17-year-old fellow Aussie Cruz Hewitt. De Minaur is mentored by the father of Cruz, Leighton, and he admits it was a little strange playing against someone he's so close to.
1: Yeah, it was definitely weird. I would say that I knew I was going to play him on the tour someday, but I didn't actually expect it to be this week.
25: De Minaur will now take on American Brandon Nakashima in the quarterfinals. And that's the 5AA Sport.
23: Thanks, Tom. Let's check the 5AA traffic.
0: Morning there in the city. A blackout affecting lights on Pirie, Grenfell and Flinders Street from a previous burst water main. Flinders Park is smashed there. Grange Road near Crittenden Road. Another collision at Hogue Valley, Green Junction Road and Valley Road. Another smash on Green Junction Road too. This one's at Wingfield, just near South Road, causing delays. Busy South Road, Edward Sound, slow Brighton Road, Glenelg East with a camera, Cashel Street, Pasadena. 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Adelaide's most accurate traffic on 5AA.
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23: Cloudy and 15 today, partly cloudy and 15 tomorrow. Showers increasing and 17 for Sunday, 14 with a shower or two for Monday. Right now it's 5 degrees on 5AA. Always Adelaide.
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5: 12 minutes after 8, no joy for those in the city wondering when the power is going to come back on. Still nearly 500 premises in the northeastern part of the city powerless at the moment. A lot of businesses unable to trade. It's going to have an impact, we imagine, for the Botanic High, the school there, and probably the precinct, the education precinct along North Terrace. We already have heard from people at numerous businesses in the city that have offices that are telling their staff, don't bother coming in. Nothing is on here at the moment. The culprit, as you've heard in 5AA News right throughout the morning, burst water main that leaked into a substation. It's just hard to fix that in short order. What SA Power Networks are prioritising are some of those things that are in urgent need of assistance, like the Calvary Hospital, where we've already had listeners tell us that they've been told their elective surgery is delayed. They're still waiting to hear more. If you're in that camp, we'd love to hear from you, because we haven't heard for about an hour on that front. Mm. So if you've been called, if they've spoken to you, if they've got a sense about how they're going to operate today, 8223 0000, let us know, because I think there'll be a lot of people probably getting day surgeries and things there that are going to be affected by that.
23: Yeah, you'd think so. Likewise, if you have kids or grandkids at Adelaide Botanic High, yeah, let us know what's happening there, because that looks like it's in the zone. And last we spoke to them, they thought the estimated restoration time was 7:30, which of course now it is not.
5: 10:30.
23: 10:30.
5: Best case scenario now. But when Cecilia Schutz said two things that I think are notable, she's never seen anything of this scale in the city in her time working there, one. And two, it's not a simple fix, because it's a two-parter. They want to try and reroute power, which is one job. The second job is fixing the original problem. And they don't know. I'll paraphrase. They have no idea how long that's going to take.
23: Yeah.
5: Because they spent the entire morning with giant hoses down a big hole pumping water out of a substation where there's live electricity. This is a huge job. We will check in with SA Power Networks. We understand they're in a meeting as we speak.
23: Yep.
5: So hopefully Cecilia Schutz will have some more information for us before we come off air at 9 o'clock this morning. We're going to talk petrol very shortly. I'm looking at the petrol prices this morning. In the city, $1.96, 97-ish appears to be where we're at. Out in the regions, a few people are telling us it's over $2 already at the moment. Now, the bad news on that front is that the excise and the road user charge haven't been reapplied yet. That doesn't start. That 17 odd cents a litre doesn't start till Monday. And this is not, I don't think anyone in anticipation of that jacking it up. This is the volatility that surrounds the fact. And look, you know, fair play to you if you're not paying attention any longer, because it is tedious.
23: You can't predict what's going to happen. Hard to follow.
5: But the fighting has reignited in a serious way in the Middle East. We feel as far away as we have from a resolution as we have at just about any point. And what was meant to be a 6-week conflict, it's now been going for 6 months. The fighting is very live at the moment. So that's changing the wholesale petrol price as well. So we're going to get into all that very, very shortly. Right now, though, it's time for Breaking It Out.
23: Well, it was just a couple weeks ago that in Breaking at 8, we revealed that Adelaide City Council over an 18-month period had spent more than $23 million on external consultants. More than half of that was on consultants that, you know, there would be questions surrounding whether it was necessary or not. After that fact, we also revealed that the acting Lord Mayor at the time had sent a letter to council, was very concerned about the perception that Adelaide City Council had and the media coverage that had about that consultant spend, and they wanted that to be, I guess, clarified in the media. Well, now we can reveal that the Adelaide City Council has shut down any further discussion or answers being revealed about that consultant spend.
5: Okay, that's one way to handle it.
23: Yep. This information was all revealed as a question on notice by Adelaide City Councillor Mary Kouros, who joins you now. Good morning to you, Mary Kouros.
3: Good morning, Stacey.
23: So you sought some further information on that consultant spend figure.
3: Yes, I was getting, you can imagine, Stacey, I was getting inundated with a lot of calls and concerns from ratepayers, and they just wanted further clarity to make their own judgment to where their money is being spent. So I put another question on notice with a lot of the questions that I was being asked by the ratepayers. And yes, I was told that this is too lengthy to answer and too complex, and they won't be answering the question.
23: Yeah, I can see in the answer to your question, it says, as presiding member, I have determined the question is improper and will not be answered. A, Mary, who is the presiding member? And B, what's so improper about asking how ratepayers' money is being spent on external consultants?
3: Well, that's a very good question about the improper. I can't answer that. That was on administration, the presiding member. And the presiding member at the time, I believe, was the Deputy Lord Mayor, Carmel Noon, who oversaw the agenda because the Lord Mayor was away at the time. So it really is a question for both of administration and for the presiding member to why my question wasn't answered. It is fair for the public to understand where their money is being spent. And I think that was a fair question.
23: It's incredibly frustrating for people listening in, people following along, ratepayers in Adelaide City Council, many of whom are businesses who this morning can't operate because of the, you know, the power outage. They'll be losing money as a result of that, and they're paying their rates to Adelaide City Council. I don't think it's improper here, to use that term, for them to know where their ratepayers' money is going. And this is, do they understand that this stuff is why people get so frustrated with councils?
3: Well, I did explain this to them when they called me to ask me to withdraw the question, that I can't withdraw it because it is frustrating, not only for the ratepayers, but also for me as an elected member to be able to deliver and explain to people where the money is being spent. So it's not really what's above the line, it's really what's below the line that we need to explore. And that's my job as an elected member, to explain that to people and get clarity. And ratepayers are frustrated, I'm frustrated, I've asked for efficiencies. We are now having to have to get an independent consultant in to review our efficiencies, the irony of that. And it's a question I've been asking for the past 4 years, which is why I voted against every single budget, because I did not have clarity. And clarity is important for ratepayers.
23: Well, okay, well, I was about to say thanks for the update, but there really is no update. But thank you anyway for trying, Mary Kouros. We appreciate it.
3: Thank you, Stacey.
23: So not only was the council annoyed that that $23 million figure was released, but now they're shutting down any further explanation on it, and they're paying more external consultants to consult on where that money's gone, and do they need to spend all of that money on consultants?
5: And yeah, shutting down information altogether, perhaps inspired by the power blackout. It's now going to be an information blackout on consultants from the Adelaide City Council.
23: And just something else, just really quickly to note that some of the justification for consultant spend often is, well, we would need to hire more staff and we can't justify the wages. The staff numbers in Adelaide City Council have gone up.
5: So they've not only
23: hired more people and spent more on consultants.
5: They've done both.
23: Yep.
5: Why not both?
23: Yep.
5: So we've just been in touch whilst breaking up was going on with Calvary Hospital, because we understood there had been some of our listeners who'd received notice that their day surgery and so forth may have been postponed. We can officially say that surgeries at Calvary scheduled for this morning until midday have been cancelled on account of the power outage. They can't tell us yet how many people that's going to affect or how the rescheduling process will work. They're obviously all working through that as we speak and contacting people, but they will let us know. But they've been in contact with us, the good people at Calvary, who we understand the priority for, say, PowerNux is getting their power back on. But if they're cancelling surgeries right through to midday, that would suggest to me that they're not particularly hopeful of it hitting the 10:30 deadline. We've been talking about the businesses in the city at the moment. We got a text from Anna a short time ago who runs Treasury 1860 in the city, a spectacular spot for breakfast.
23: Great spot.
5: It's just a beautiful little spot. Their busiest day of trade each and every week is Fridays. And Anna, I'm guessing you can't trade this morning.
4: We cannot. It is utterly devastating, to be fair.
5: So what does that mean for you guys?
4: Well, at the moment, so we open for breakfast every day of the year, and so weekdays we open particularly early for the hotel guests and obviously people pottering into work really early. And so we haven't been able to take a single dollar this morning, but we've had staff on just before six this morning, who are now trying other ways to, you know, whether we set up a barbecue or do something to try and actually cook and give breakfast. But we can't do coffees. We literally can't do anything. And then, of course, for us, Fridays, you know, from about 11 a.m. onwards, it is our busiest day of trade. And in winter, when you are earning, you know, 25% of what you would normally do in the summer trade, you need your Fridays to keep the week going. But everyone's being sent home from work. So we probably won't see lunch. We won't see people if the power comes back on. We're not going to have our after-work drinks and our dinner service because nobody's in the city.
5: Yeah, what a disaster.
23: So, Anna, not only can you not make money on the morning trade, staff are there, so I assume you're paying staff without actually making any money. What about all the stock? Because are your fridges up and running?
4: Yeah, that's terrifying. So at the moment, everything is okay, but the fridge, obviously the freezers are starting to defrost as we speak, because it's been off for quite some time now. Like, it's not a short period of time that the power's been off. We only became aware when we arrived in this morning quite early. So the freezers are, everything's holding, but we only have a couple of hours before we'll lose thousands of dollars of stock as well, because obviously you have to keep by law and health food safety standards, you have to keep things at a certain temperature. So we have hours to keep this going.
5: And we hope the power comes on really soon for you guys and you can at least salvage something of the day. But B, if it doesn't, encourage everyone in the city, go to the Treasury 1860. It's a great spot. You guys do a great breakfast, terrific coffee and so forth. Go for a drink afterwards.
23: I was going to say a wine after work. Do it really next week.
5: Go support a terrific business that is copping it through no fault of their own. Anna, thank you for calling in and giving us an insight into what it's like trying to trade in these conditions in the city today. And what Anna, mate, there's a good point that came out of that too. I think we talk about the business and foregone revenue and things like that. There's casual staff that are being sent home too. So what are they going without?
23: Yep.
5: That's a day of pay. That means you're buying something less of groceries or some. You get the ripple effect of a small outage like this is massive for not just the business owners but families and people as well. We'd love to hear from you, whether you're trapped in a building or you've been sent home from work or you can't open your cafe. However you've been impacted by the outage in the city today, your stories are the most important ones, folks. So keep them coming through. 8223 0000 is our number. In the meantime, we're going to check traffic thanks to the great people at Foodland. With more stores close to home and everyday low prices, great food lives at Foodland, the mighty South Aussies.
0: Morning there in the city. A blackout affecting lights and a whole bunch of other things on Piri, Grenfell and Flinders Street from a previous burst water main. Flinders Park, a smash on Grange Road near Crittenden Road causing delays. Another collision at Hope Valley, Grange Junction Road and Valley Road. Got traffic lights playing up at Modbury this morning, McIntyre Road near Wright Road. Camera at Dawes Road, Ascot Park. 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Adelaide's most accurate traffic on 5AA.
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5: 28 after 8. Colin in O'Halloran Hill has called in. You've seen something out the road, Colin.
6: Morning. Someone's not having a good morning on the Northern Expressway, though. I was coming into town, approaching the Heathland.
5: Nope. I think we've just lost Colin. We might try and get more on that. I think what Colin was going to tell us, gridlock past Waterloo Corner at the Northern Connector, affecting city bound. We might more on that. We might try and get back to Colin. That might be, maybe we've lost some telephone towers as well that are causing some issues for us.

0: tray, thanks to the wonderful people at Chanelas. Patty just said the art gallery power's back on.
1: Yeah, we've just been told the art gallery's back up, which is great for the art gallery.
0: Fantastic. We love the art gallery.
1: Hopefully the hospital's back up soon.
0: I hope that means good things for Cowperty. Maybe the vagaries around which thing can be reconnected first. I'm not sure. But you know, good luck to the art gallery. Hopefully that means a few others are firing back up again. But we have heard from SA Power Networks. They've been in a meeting. There will be an update. Cecilia Schutz will bring it to us on 5AA Breakfast on the other side of 5AA News. So stay listening and hopefully we've got some good news, or at least a bit more of a specific understanding of when the power's coming back on. Let's try the phone again. Robert, good morning.
2: Oh, good morning. What your caller was trying to tell you is avoid the Northern Connector near the Hamill Bridge at Penfield Gardens. There's been a serious accident on the right-hand lane, and there's probably a line-up extending several kilometres.
0: Oh, dear. Emergency services there, Robert?
2: Yep, police, ambulance, fire brigade, okay. Everybody.
0: All right, thank you for that. Appreciate it.
1: Northern Connector, the Nectar.
0: The Nectar, yeah. Northern Connector, stay at home. Working in the city, stay at home. Can the Premier just declare... Can we use the emergency alert system just to say, stay at home?
1: Stay at home.
0: Just stay at home today.
1: Work from home. You know what? Let's not work. Everyone just home.
0: 31st of July. Yeah, the alert message just says, stay at home, Adelaide.
1: Middle of the year. We all need a day off.
0: Enjoy your long weekend. That'll be a good use of the new system.
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4: Power may not be restored until after 10 a.m. after a significant blackout in the city. A burst water main outside Rundle Place in Grenfell Street has flooded a nearby substation and several businesses, including Peter Shearer Menswear in Rundle Mall. Cecilia Schutz from SA Power Networks says they're doing their best to get power back on as soon as possible.
6: We have in our substations, there is significant underground componentry, both from the substation and then, you know, flowing from there to supply. And so while sometimes things might not appear above ground, there can be, you know, an underground water main can cause real challenges for power infrastructure.
4: Sunil from Funk Cafe in Hindmarsh Square says it's not good for business.
7: We do fresh fruits, we do fresh sandwiches every day, so we're going to have to chuck them out, all of them. Yeah, no sales. We can't do coffee. The coffee machine's out. We're going to have to throw a lot of our stocks because they're going to go bad, you know. A lot of perishable items. So, yeah, not good.
4: Seven youths have been arrested after a crime spree across the city. A red Kia Cerato was stolen from a house in Woodcroft yesterday morning. The vehicle was seen at a Westlake shopping centre yesterday afternoon, where three teenage boys were assaulted by the suspects in the Kia. An hour later, the same car was driven to a Prospect liquor store, where a large amount of alcohol was stolen. The youths were also seen harassing school students in the Somerton Park area. Patrols, Polair and a police dog were called in, with the vehicle eventually tracked to St Mary's, where six suspects were apprehended just before 6:30 last night. They include two 17-year-old boys and a 15-year-old girl who will face court today, along with a 14-year-old girl. South Australia's home approvals have risen to their highest levels in more than 40 years. ABS figures show more than 15,000 dwellings were approved in the 12 months to June this year, up 4.4%. Medical groups are opposing federal government plans to abolish higher private health insurance rebates for people over 65. Nearly 40% of older policyholders polled by Redbridge say the change would force them to drop their cover. Private Healthcare Australia Chief Executive Dr. Rachel David says changes should be made.
8: At very least, they need to exempt pensioners and people on a full age pension from this policy. It's just completely unfair that people who are struggling and struggling with the cost of living could get slugged by something like this without any warning.
4: The federal government is expected to face pushback from some states as it pushes for renewables to help power AI data centres. Labor wants the power-hungry sites to give at least as much energy as they take out. Ahead of a meeting next week, Queensland and the NT have indicated they may oppose the requirement. Coalition MP Andrew Wallace says the proposal doesn't make sense.
9: This government is really losing the plot because AI

0: Centres are like steel smelters. They need power 24/7.
1: The US military says it's completed a heavy wave of strikes against Iran. Iranian state media is reporting three people have been killed, including a two-year-old child. Egypt has been hit by a drone strike, marking the first time its infrastructure has been targeted since the conflict broke out. Australian rock music journalist and broadcaster Glenn A. Baker has died at the age of 74. Baker was the editor of Billboard magazine for more than 20 years and wrote 17 books. He was instrumental in the formation of 2JJ, which later became Triple J. Nine Entertainment says he had an immense amount of knowledge and a way with words.
2: He loved to chat. He was very erudite. He knew everything about everything, and he was happy to share the information.
1: Now turning to 5AA Sport.
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1: Here's Tom Wren, who has miraculously found us some coffee somewhere in the city.
4: I only just made it back in time for this bulletin, Jess, but we got there. We got there and we can finally open our eyes.
1: You're a good man.
4: No, thanks, Jess. Let's start with a bit of footy. Geelong remains in the top six after a 25-point win over Collingwood at the MCG last night as round 21 got underway. Pies defender Jeremy Howe, though, suffering a badly fractured arm, sent to hospital. Port has made two changes for tomorrow night's match against GWS. Will Lorenz and Harry Ram are into the side at the expense of Brandon Zirk-Thatcher, who's been dropped, while they also lose Logan Evans to injury. The Crows are set to blood a couple of debutants for Sunday's match against Essendon at Marvel Stadium, with Oscar Ryan and Archie Ludewick coming in. But Wayne Miller is out with a hamstring injury. That squad is set to be trimmed back to 23 a little later today. Well, Adelaide United's blown a one-goal lead, going down 2-1 against South Melbourne to be knocked out of the Australia Cup overnight. Meantime, world football could face a civil war over FIFA's plans to sell off stakes in the World Cup to private investors. European and American nations are rejecting the proposal, but an instant cash injection could tempt those from other confederations. Football Australia says it will discuss the proposal with fellow Asian nations before deciding its position. To tennis now. Alex de Minaur is into the quarterfinals of the City Open after beating fellow Aussie Cruz Hewitt 6-2, 6-3. That was in their round of 16 match overnight. De Minaur is close to Cruz, as he's worked closely with Leighton for much of his own career, and he admits it was surreal to be playing against him.
5: It was an amazing feeling, just even all the lead-up, seeing all the incredible pictures that we have together and how we've kind of grown up, both of us, and I'm ecstatic. Glad that I managed to get through, but I'm sure we're going to have many, many battles in the years to come.
4: Yeah, it was an amazing match to watch that one, Jess. That is the 5AA Sport.
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6: Morning there at Penfield, a smash with big delays on the north-south motorway near Wamba Road. Flinders Park, a collision there. Grange Road near Crittenden Road. And Hope Valley, a crash getting sorted. Grand Junction Road and Valley Road. Quite busy for the drive-in. Goodwood Road, Goodwood, quite slow. Brighton Road, Glenelg East, with an early morning camera to look out for. 5 Ash Drive to Pasadena. 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At least most accurate traffic on 5AA.
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1: Cloudy and 15 today, partly cloudy and 15 tomorrow. Showers increasing and 17 for Sunday, 14 with a shower or two for Monday. Right now it's 7 degrees on 5AA. Always Adelaide.
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3: 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Knock down, build two with Metro Homes. 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
21: 18 minutes to 9. We're getting a wider appreciation of some of the things that won't be operating in the city today on account of the power outage in the northeastern quadrant. We certainly know surgeries at Calvary Hospital have been cancelled until midday. We now know Botanic High will not be opening today. They had expected and they'd been building the day around the advice that power would be back on at 7:30 a.m. Now that it's 10:30 and maybe longer, we're going to find out in a moment with Cecilia Schutz from SA Power Networks. Botanic High will not be opening today.
22: Yes, they've sent a statement. It currently doesn't have power and they've assessed the situation in order to ensure student and staff safety. They've made the decision to close. Parents are being advised of the situation by the school. We're grateful for their support and understanding in this evolving situation. And, you know, so a lot of the time you can't help these things. If I was a parent at 20 to 9 on a Friday getting told the school's shut, I'd probably be a bit frustrated the notice didn't come earlier.
21: What are the chances, you know, once you've set off at that point? You're probably finding out once you get to the school at this point, aren't you?
22: Well, yeah. I reckon people would be already at the school.
21: They'd be at the school.
22: By now, there'd be kids on buses, on trains, because it's in the city, so you'd be using trams to get into town.
21: You'd be absolutely furious.
22: Yeah.
21: Our first request to them was
22: 7 o'clock this morning,
21: and they said, "Oh, estimated restoration time 7:30. We should be all good."
22: Strange that a decision's been made so late, but regardless, the decision has been made on the public transport. The transport department has said there's no issues with buses, trams, or trains at all. They did send a list of intersections that were out of power earlier today, but a couple of them are here in front of our building, and we can see that they're back up. So that impact seems to be limited now to traffic. If we get an update from them, we'll bring it to you. Oh, actually, it's just come through. as we speak. So there are two intersections now without power, Frome Road and Victoria Drive, and Flinders Street and Wyatt Street.
21: Okay.
22: So the rest are functioning as normal, just two intersections now without power.
21: We know Treasury hasn't been able to trade this morning. The cafe there, we spoke with Anna, who runs it, which heartbroken, sending staff home, worried about stock because there are obligations around how long you can have things that aren't refrigerated for food, health and safety and all that kind of stuff. Text here through from someone who says, we have a cafe in the city on Flinders Street. The pipes have burst four times in the past 18 months and we've had to close the cafe and send staff home without pay. SA Water have washed their hands of responsibility, saying they can't predict these events. But surely if it keeps happening, there's a systemic issue and it needs to be investigated. Well, when all the pipes were bursting and it became a political issue here in South Australia, I think the sum of it ultimately was it not? This is aging infrastructure and it's cost would cost so much to replace. It's all in the too hard basket. So it's just sort of dealt with on an ad hoc basis.
22: How do you know which old pipe to replace first?
21: Well, yeah, that's right. And no one wants to contemplate or pay for replacing all of them. Yeah. Maybe, you know, this forces your hand when something as dramatic as this happens and it knocks out the entirety of the city.
22: Well, you would think a central business district would be up there on the priority list.
21: Absolutely. Well, we've got a hospital that's not operating, a school that's not operating, a whole stack of businesses that can't open today, other offices that have said people not to turn up today. I mean, this is it's brought the city to a standstill. Now, you can watch the live stream, of course, each and every morning, Facebook and YouTube. Step up to end homelessness. Walk a mile in my boots. Register or donate today. walkamile.org.au. I think we've had some technical issues with the live stream. Peter, thank you, and a couple of others that have texted this morning. We'll seek to rectify those. But
22: we're going to put it down to the out.
21: We're going to blame it on the power outage. Why not? Hopefully Cecilia Schutz didn't hear that.
22: Oh, sorry, Cecilia.
21: No, Cecilia's got bigger fish to fry this morning. Cecilia, good morning. Thanks for talking to us again. We saw that the estimated restoration time now, 10:30 a.m. How hopeful are you guys of meeting that target?
0: No, we are updating that ART as we speak. So what I am now urging customers to do is that if your office, place of work is impacted in the city, if possible, work from home. What we essentially have is, I mean, you're aware of what's happened, but we have a huge amount of water in the inundating still. The Coromandel Place substation. Pumping has been going on. SA Power Network does not have safe access to the site at the moment. We cannot get into the substation to survey the damage and fix the damage. We've issued a special permit to SA Water to come on with tanks and pump water out. So we are not going to have that substation operational in the short term. What that means is that our priority now is very much rerouting as many customers as possible to alternate supply. So what we're going to see is progressively customers are going to be restored throughout the day, but it is not possible at this point to say which customers those will be in which order. If there are customers that we, big customers that we can't get back on, we are already organising mobile generation to come on for those customers as well. So look, very crews are working furiously to restore as many CBD customers as possible. And I'm hopeful that throughout the course of the day, we are going to get a lot of these customers back on through alternate means. But the bottom line is we cannot safely access the substation at this point, and that is going to be out for quite some time.
22: Obviously, we've been talking to your teams throughout the morning, Cecilia. The Calvary Hospital seems to be a priority. Do you think you'll be able to get backup power there soon?
0: We have restored power. So we had crews travelling out to Calvary some time ago. We got power restored there at 8:12 a.m. So that Calvary Hospital is back on. And we're just continuing to work through to progressively restore as many customers as possible.
21: So in that sense then, I guess, is it impossible to say broadly when you're expecting the entirety of the work to be done? Do we think it'll be something within the next 24 hours, for example?
0: I think that we will have the vast majority of these customers supplied through some means today. I can't say what order or how quickly that is going to happen. But as I've said, it's going to take some time to... So customers that who are supplied essentially by this substation that is inundated with water, they will have power restored likely today through some means, whether it be alternate supply, mobile generation, etc. But it's going to take us some time to actually fix the substation itself.
21: How many generators is that going to require?
0: I'm not sure. I would imagine that I'm not sort of across those conversations at the moment, but I would imagine we have people trying to source as many as we can.
21: Should businesses get, is it helpful or unhelpful if a businesses are contacting you guys directly at this point for assistance?
0: I mean, look, I am taking as many phone calls as I can at the moment, but we have just put out a broad media statement recommending that where possible people work from home if they can. And I'm hoping that as many people see that as possible. We'll be working to get that up on social media as well. So, you know, you take as many phone calls as you can, but, you know, I'm hoping that message can be shared broadly so that people know what's going on and what to expect.
22: Can I just confirm something, Cecilia, that you said at the outset? Is there still water entering the substation, or has that been switched off and you're just trying to pump it out?
0: My understanding is that SA Water has the flow of water has been contained. There may still be a bit of trickle, but we have been pumping this water for hours and it is still probably chest deep in some parts of the substation. So there is a lot of water in there. There is a huge volume of water to remove. I believe that we are talking with some other emergency services agencies that have like high volume pumps that can help with that job. But it's going to take a lot of time to remove that water. And then of course, once you remove it, you have to ensure safe access, and then you actually have to look at the damage and then fix the damage. So it's a big process and it's a complex one, and safety is paramount because mixing electricity with water is never a good thing. Mm.
22: Huge process.
21: Well, thank you for updating our listeners, Cecilia. We appreciate it.
0: Thank you. Bye.
21: Cecilia Schutz from SA Power Networks. Feels like there's some outstanding questions for SA Water and all this as well.
22: Yeah. Yeah. A lot of people posing them on the text line. Hang on, why do we pay a service charge for water but we can't get problems sufficiently fixed in an appropriate time?
21: Reasonable question.
22: And Phil says, SA Water sounds a bit like my body. As you get old, you don't know which pipe to replace first.
21: I'd start with the one next to the substation.
22: Yeah, you'd think that'd be up there.
21: I don't know. We will find out. That's something that will be pursued on 5AA over the course of the day. We're going to meet Trey to award very, very shortly. We're going to check traffic first. We have parked everything because we've been obviously following with developments in the city. Lots of people affected from those getting elective surgery to taking kids to school and trying to enter businesses and even just drive across the city.
22: Yeah.
21: The effects of this are broader than the 500 premises that have been affected. So we've move some things around today, so we might have a little conference here and work out what we'll do, but we will be awarding the meat tray before 9 o'clock. Let's check traffic. 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
6: Morning there. Really big delays with a crash at Penfield, the north-south motorway near the Warmer Road area. Flinders Park, more delays with a car v bus. That's on Grange Road and Crittenden Road. That smash is causing big delays. Hope Valley, a crash Grand Junction Road 2. That's just near Valley Road with headache. And a camera today, Crittenden Road at Findon. 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Adelaide's most accurate traffic on 5AA.
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21: Make sure you tune in a little bit later today, Foodie Friday. 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And thanks to all those that have been tuning into the live stream this morning. Thanks to Walk a Mile in My Boots. 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Greg, you make a totally reasonable point. The York Peninsula has power every 2 weeks. We've spent a lot of time talking with the poor people who run bakeries and things over there. Mm-hmm. Yes. This pales in comparison, but there are lots of people.
22: There are a lot of people that
21: are being impacted this morning. But yes, on the York Peninsula are the experts when it comes to living through intermittent power. There's no doubt about that.
22: And we'll keep talking about your power outages on Yorks
21: totally,
22: as well.
21: We won't give up on that. Exactly right. It is a disgrace. All right, let's get to the top five of the week, shall we?
8: It's been
9: the top five of the week.
21: All right, number five.
10: Not often I bow out of arguments like that, but I will defer to other opinions, I think.
21: Is this David Kosh?
10: I'm going to ask Paddy, we've got to check this number. You're not going to get a sound grab out of me on that one.
21: Koshy, you've shown. Yeah, Koshy shouldering arms on a difficult subject. That's not like him. No quotable from Koshy this week. Number four. Our next guest, Nicola Roby, is lamenting the fact that the merfolk have been banned from a public pool that rebranded to a YMCA. And Nicola, good morning to you.
11: Good morning.
21: Shallow. I hadn't heard that before, but then again, never chatted with the merfolk before. And the number three spot, Jira number four, good morning.
13: Hey, g'day, guys. Oh, it'd have to be McRae, wouldn't it? We could stab a couple of their players, go to the tribunal and get off, so...
21: yes, the juror making a compelling case why Craig McRae should be the coach of the South Australian State of Origin side. Number two...
27: Here's the problem is, because they're movable chairs, they can't actually move out of the way.
21: How is that not number one? The number two spot of the week. Yes, the dispute about the immovable chairs at the bakery at 88 O'Connell. Number one, we're happy to ignore it. If you support Catherine House and the Hutt Streets.
22: I agree to that one.
21: you could leave that to me. Ethics get parked for Catherine House and the Hutt Street Centre next week. I don't care what your history is. If you want to give them money, I'll tell everyone how great you are, all right? That's our commitment to you. Well, mine anyway. That's right. We'll go to great length. Hey, look, I've danced around the office with ribbons. I'm not going to pretend there is some level to which we will not stoop to get money in the hands of Catherine House and Hutt Street Centre next week for the Undy Drive. It's what it's all about. Again, big parts of it this year as well. So, when we're next broadcasting next week, Stacey,
22: exactly.
21: it'll be your first Undy Drive. It's going to be a lot of fun. Great week next week. Wherever you are, whatever you're doing, please donate. 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The fuel situation to round things out this morning. Better to be a member with RAA Road Service. The unleaded United Melrose Park, $1.81.9. Mobile at Hillcrest, $1.83.5. The BP on OG Roads, $1.83.9. So they're good. Otherwise, you're looking in the city of mid-$90s. Diesel's not good. I mean, this is going to be ugly next week. Mobile Hampstead Gardens, $2.24.5 is cheap. 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
8: That's considered cheap as well. Thanks to everyone. It's been a messy sort of a morning There's been lots of developments as we've progressed, but we've appreciated all of your inputs, folks, because you're the ones that have driven the agenda and given us so many insights, be it the Calvary Hospital or the schools, the businesses affected by the power outage today, or just on-the-spot reporting. 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
22: 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Simon in Woodchester.
8: All right. We love Chanelas. They've provided a great meat tray. Simon with a terrific entry, as did all of our other listeners. Have a wonderful weekend, folks.

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10: Cloudy and 15 degrees today with the 9 o'clock news. Good morning, I'm Jess Adamson.
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10: People are being urged to work from home if they can after a significant blackout in the city. It's affecting around 500 businesses and residents from Flinders Street to North Terrace. An underground water main burst in Grenfell Street just before 2 a.m, flooding a substation in Coromandel Place. Cecilia Schutz from SA Power Network says it's still causing major problems.
12: We have been pumping this water for hours and it is still probably chest deep in some parts of the substation. So there is a lot of water in there. There is a huge volume of water to remove. I believe that we are talking with some other emergency services agencies that have like high volume pumps that can help with that job. So it's a big process and it's a complex one.
10: Crews have managed to restore power to Calvary Wakefield Hospital in the city. A 17-year-old's been arrested after police responded to a group of children and youths riding e-bikes and motorbikes at Seaford last night. Witnesses say they were riding dangerously, throwing items at cars and attempting to block roads. Senior Constable Matt Brown has told Will and Stacey a McLaren flat teenager was the first to be nabbed.
13: The rider was seen performing sustained wheel spins and wheel stands along Grand Boulevard before trying to flee from police. And checks revealed the motorcycle didn't have a registration plate, was unregistered and the rider was unlicensed as well.
10: A 14-year-old was reported for riding an illegally modified e-bike. A man armed with a knife has been arrested at Salisbury Downs this morning. Police were called to Thompson Avenue just before 7:30 after numerous calls from concerned members of the public. He's been taken into custody and there's no further threat to the community. Advocates are urging the federal government to act on a motion passed at its national conference to increase paid parental leave. Party delegates voted to lift the entitlement from 26 to 52 weeks last weekend. For Parents Director Veronica Hosking wants to see the vote put into policy.
14: Just a motion at the moment, a party policy motion, but we hope that this reflects the government's stance and the reflection on how they see families. This would be an incredible thing for families to get 52 weeks of paid parental leave.
10: Rides, Dagwood Dogs and entertainment aren't far away, with Royal Adelaide show tickets on sale today. We're being encouraged to secure our tickets early, and for $10 cheaper than last year, if they're purchased from Drake's between August 5 and 18. The show will be celebrating the 100th anniversary of cookery competitions, with entries expected to break records. Australia has lost another great of the music industry. Brian Wilson explains.
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10: Tom, you've got some breaking news.
17: Yeah, we do, Jess, and it's that Collingwood has officially announced they are parting ways with Bobby Hill. Now, this has been a story that's been developing all year, as we know. Hill hasn't played this year as he continues to deal with personal issues, but the club has just issued a statement saying that they will no longer be having his services from here on. Well, Port Adelaide's players will train this hour as they prepare for tomorrow night's match against GWS at home. The Power have made a couple of changes for the match. Will Lorenz and Harry Ram coming in at the expense of Logan Evans. He's out for the season with a shoulder injury, while Brandon Zirk-Thatcher has been dropped. The Giants will be without star midfielder Finn Callahan, who's injured. A quiet day, meantime, for the Crows, who'll trim their squad of 26 back to 23 later today. That's ahead of Sunday's clash against Essendon at Marvel Stadium. They will have a pair of debutants too, with the club confirming Archie Ludwig and Oscar Ryan will play. The round got underway last night, Geelong 25-point winners against Collingwood, and it continues this evening with Fremantle hosting the Bulldogs at Optus Stadium. You can, of course, hear all the action live here on 5AA. Adelaide United's players will arrive home from Melbourne today following last night's disappointing 2-1 loss, which means they've been knocked out of the Australia Cup by South Melbourne. Meantime, two of world football's biggest confederations have publicly rejected the plan to sell off the FIFA World Cup to private investors. FIFA President Gianni Infantino has promised a one-off payment of nearly $30 million to each member nation should it get up. European nations have indicated they'll boycott the tournament, while the North American nations have also rejected it. Former Socceroo Craig Foster has told News 24 Infantino has clearly been working on this in secret.
18: There are other organisations who are supportive. That's CONMEBOL and Africa, CAF, the confederation is called. So therefore, yes, it is very much a civil war.
17: And in some tennis to finish, Aussie Alex de Minaur will take on American Brandon Nakashima. That's early tomorrow morning our time in their quarterfinal clash at the City Open in Washington. And that's the 5AA Sport.
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19: Morning there at Penfield, a smash with big delays on the north-south Matawani Wamma Road. Flinders Park delays clearing from an earlier Carvey bus smash on Grange Road near Crittenden Road. Wingfield, a collision on Grange Junction Road near South Road causing delays, and still very slow going at the moment South Road through Tonsley for works on the Southern Expressway and the tunnel works. Canberra's Hardy's Road, Torrensville and Springbank Road, Clapham. 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Adelaide's most accurate traffic on 5AA.
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10: Cloudy and 15 today. Partly cloudy and 15 tomorrow. Showers increasing and 17 for Sunday. 14 with a shower or two for Monday. Right now it's 10 degrees on 5AA, always Adelaide.
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20: Good morning. Welcome to Friday, this 31st day of July, last day of the month, a beautiful day, a very dark day in the city early on this morning, of course, because of the burst water main, and we'll focus on that story this morning. If you've been impacted by the blackout in the city, let's know about it. If you're commuting into the city, if it's causing problems, let us know. We will be shortly crossing to 7 News reporter Hayden Nelson, who's been covering the story all morning. We'll get the latest from SA Power Networks and speak to traders also in the city. So if you've been impacted or involved in some way by the burst water main, impacted basically the northwest sector of the city, if you have any story that you would like to shed the light on, let us know. 8223-0000 is the number to ring. Also on the show today, it appears older Australians are delaying downsizing. Why is that? And, I mean, it's the typical thing, and many of us have gone through it. You've brought up a family, you've got a fairly large home. All of a sudden, it's down to just two of you. It's just two of you left, and you don't need a property as big, so you move to something smaller, and you've hopefully got a bit of money in the bank. But why are older Australians delaying downsizing? We'll speak about that shortly. The fuel excise is back in full next week. Have you topped up yet? Have you thought about doing it? Well, you've got a couple of days. I think on the 3rd, the excise returns in full. Could we see panic buying? Surely not. But we'll speak with the Australian Association of Convenience Stores CEO, Theo Fakari, about that. We'll also look at the week in state politics with Paul Starrick. What has been happening? I know the Premier is in the US at the moment. What is all that about? We'll find out. The week in media with Nick Hayes, what's been happening? And on the subject of driving, EV. I mean, the sales of EVs have gone through the roof, largely because of excessive fuel prices. We know that. But it appears that all of a sudden, people are becoming more confident with their EVs and the range, for that matter, and driving surges. Regional trips have recorded record growth. We'll speak to the RAA about that. And we'll have our regular Friday segment, The Year in Review. And this Friday, today, we're going back to 1988. I mentioned that year. Does that ring a bell with you? What does 1998 mean to you? Were you married that year? 1988. That's right. Thank you for that, Sam. You bought your first house, maybe? First kids were born? You had a big overseas trip? Or you went to see a great concert? 1988. Was that a very special year for you? Give us a call, 8223-0000. And, sad news. We heard with Jess that Glenn A. Baker, Australian journalist, commentator, and an absolute encyclopedic knowledge of music, has passed away overnight. He wrote books, magazine articles. He also wrote not only on rock music, but on travel. He managed, I think, the band Old 55 at one stage, promoted tours of international stars, and he was the go-to man. In fact, we tried to get on to him last week when there was an issue that we wanted some information on regarding music. Unfortunately, we couldn't get him. But, sad to hear the passing of Glenn A. Baker. 8223-0000 is the number to ring. Yes, the blackout is in the northeast corner of the city, not the northwest corner. But I guess if you're in that area, you would know what we're talking about. I heard on Brekkie with Will and Stacey this morning, someone call in and spare a thought for people living in high-rise buildings. And if you've ever thought of moving into a high-rise, consider the fact, you might get a great view, but what if you're on, you know, the 15th, 20th, 30th floor, and there's a power blackout, or there's a fire alarm. You can't use the lifts for whatever reason. You've got to go down all the way the stairs. The caller this morning was a 74-year-old. They lived on the 29th floor, and he was saying that luckily they were well stocked up with things because he had no plans of going down 29 flights of stairs. 8223-0000. On the text line, Rick says, "Hi, Graham, maybe there's not enough stock for older people to downsize due to people entering the property market looking at affordability in smaller property." Yeah, that is a point of view, Rick, and we'll take a look at that too to see if that is the aspect. Well, it's been billed as the greatest Australian swim team in Commonwealth Games history. Hard to argue against 37 gold medals, 16 silver, 23 bronze. They have done themselves and their nation proud. And they've been financially rewarded by Gina Rinehart to the tune of more than $1 million. In fact, $1,272,500. It might be small change for a billionaire, but life-changing for the athletes who have made major sacrifices to represent their country. And let's not forget that they were banned from thanking Gina Rinehart for her generosity, but South Australia's own Kyle Chalmers, joint 50-metre freestyle gold medal winner, had something to say. He said, "I'm obviously super grateful that we were able to receive that, and it definitely is back of mind when you're racing and performing, especially as an older athlete. But to be able to have support of such an amazing Australian, I'm forever grateful for that as well. For me, I've got a mortgage and a young family, so that will go towards my repayments and maybe buy Astrid some one-year-old clothing. Well, time will tell if Commonwealth Games Australia will penalise Chalmers for being so outspoken. But really, Games officials should be ashamed of themselves for banning swimmers from thanking Gina Rinehart during the Games. I mean, the woman's poured tens of millions into Australian swimming over the years, paying for swimmers directly so they can actually train full-time and chase medals. And now these bureaucrats tell them to shut up and not to mention her bonuses and interviews. Now, Rinehart's offering serious cash, 20 grand for gold, 15 for silver, 10 for bronze, plus big world record money. It's her own money, not coming from official sponsors. But Commonwealth Games Australia reckons saying thank you breaks their precious team agreement and might upset their corporate mates. Well, come on now, that's absolute rubbish. Athletes can thank their coach, they can thank their mum and dad or whoever else, but not the person who's actually kept the sport alive? Really, that is pretty pathetic. It isn't protecting sponsors, it's stopping basic gratitude. Surely the swimmers should be able to speak for themselves. Gina's been a legend for swimming when no one else stepped up. Forcing silence on her generosity is embarrassing for Australian sport. Well done, Kyle Chalmers, for speaking up. What are you thinking? 8223 0000. Coming up after the break, we'll find out the latest on the burst water main and the impact it's having on the city.
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23: 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Melinda brings to life hits like You Don't Bring Me Flowers, Evergreen, Woman in Love and many more. Saturday, August 8 at Her Majesty's Theatre. For tickets, go to thewaywewere.com.au.
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20: 19 past 9, 5AA, this very busy Friday morning. Major burst water main has caused chaos in the city, blacking out large areas in the city's northeast, causing long delays to morning commuters. 7 News reporter Hayden Nelson has been covering the story all morning. I believe you're not in the city at the moment. You're at Botanic High, Hayden.
1: Yes, I am, Graham. Good morning. Yes, we've been covering this since the very early hours when this was first called in from about 1:30 this morning. We were getting ready for our morning on sunrise at about 4 a.m. when we heard about some shops being flooded in the city. So we've gone down to have a look, and well and truly, this underground water main has caused havoc through the city. It's flooded Peter Shearer menswear store. It's flooded an underground loading bay for the Coles inside Rundle Place. These are all shops that are very well known that line the Rundle Mall strip. And the SES are going through at the moment, and they're uncovering more cases of underground basements and car parks being flooded. I know before I've come down here to Botanic High, they just found another car park with some flooding, very minor flooding inside, all being showing that this water from this burst underground main has gone well beyond where they thought it would go. It's probably about 50 metres from where the suspected burst main bit is. Of course, it's also flooded this underground substation, which has knocked out the power to about 800 customers at its peak. Then that's gone down to about 200 now, is what SA Power Networks is telling us. But of course, the city, there are some blue chips, there are some big institutions like the schools, like Adelaide Botanic High, like some of the big businesses in the city who have staff standing on the road at the moment because they can't go to work, and as well as cafes and smaller businesses who were going to open up shop in the very early hours this morning. They're in the dark, they're using phone torches. Particularly Rundle Place, the power's been knocked out right through there to all those retailers in there, particularly Coles that wasn't able to open this morning. Staff really having to stack shelves with torch light. So a lot of money being lost on trade today. And then the reason why I'm at Adelaide Botanic High School is because that school has chosen to close today because of the blackout. So there are students who are being helped across by teachers here to cross the road because the lights are out. So police security on scene here. The teachers are helping the students back into the cars so they can stay at home for the day, perhaps do some learning from home. But certainly it's caused chaos right around the city for not just businesses, but now a school as well.
20: I believe Calvary Hospital was impacted at one stage.
1: Yeah, that may well be the case. I mean, you would have heard that. I haven't had that confirmed myself, but yes, you can imagine a lot of these, like hospitals, police stations, the Red Cross here as well, and even some of the businesses as well have their own backup generators. You can imagine that Calvary may have been affected in some respects. They may have had generators for things that are necessary in the hospital to keep people alive as you'd imagine. But yeah, this has been something unprecedented, I think, for SA Power Networks and SA Water to know that this water has spilled well beyond where that initial break was. And where it is on Grenfell Street, yep, where you might have seen some pictures of sunrise this morning, where they've actually had to cut up most of Grenfell Street to reach the suspected source of this and then drill about a metre or so under. When they cut that road up, there was a noticeable pit already that had formed underneath Grenfell Street. So right, the busiest road in the city with a pit underneath it where this water main has burst already. So certainly an issue there. SA Power Networks latest are telling us the power will be on at 10:30 for all customers. As I said, they've gone that number down to 200, but it's still, for SA Water, they're going to have to work cut out all day trying to fix this water main.
20: Yeah, I mean, it's a very dangerous mix, Hayden, isn't it? I mean, electricity and water, so they've got to tread very carefully.
1: Exactly right, Graham. I mean, yeah, couldn't have said it better myself. I mean, electricity and water, that was, and also underground as well. One of the things that the SES were doing had atmospheric monitors because they're working in confined spaces with generators, with pumps. That can cause gas as well. So this is a really delicate operation. They have to consider everything, particularly when, as I said this morning and really in the past hour, they're uncovering more spaces with flooding underground.
20: Hayden, thanks so much for your update. You've got a busy day ahead of you.
1: Certainly do, Graham. Certainly do. Thank you.
2: Hayden Nelson, 7 News. And as we mentioned, Calvary Hospital, they had postponed or delayed operations till midday, but now the power is back on. So if you have any dealings with Calvary Hospital or planned surgery or whatever, get in touch with the hospital because they are rescheduling. Well, let's get the latest now from SA Power Networks. This is what Cecilia Schultz had to say a short time ago on 5AA Breakfast.
3: What I am now urging customers to do is that if you're office place of work is impacted in the city, if possible, work from home. What we essentially have is, I mean, you're aware of what's happened, but we have a huge amount of water in the inundating still. The Calvary, not the Calvary, the Coromandel Place substation. Pumping has been going on. SA Power Network does not have safe access to the site at the moment. We cannot get into the substation to survey the damage and fix the damage. We've issued a special permit to SA Water to come on with tanks and pump water out. So we are not going to have that substation operational in the short term. What that means is that our priority now is very much rerouting as many customers as possible to alternate supply. So what we're going to see is progressively customers are going to be restored throughout the day, but it is not possible at this point to say which customers those will be in which order. If there are customers that we, big customers that we can't get back on, we are already organising mobile generation to come on for those customers as well. So look, very crews are working furiously to restore as many CBD customers as possible. And I'm hopeful that throughout the course of the day, we are going to get a lot of these customers back on through alternate means. But the bottom line is we cannot safely access the substation at this point, and that is going to be out for quite some time.
5: Obviously, we've been talking to your teams throughout the morning, Cecilia. The Calvary Hospital seems to be a priority. Do you think you'll be able to get backup power there soon?
3: We have restored power. So we had crews travelling out to Calvary some time ago. We got power restored there at 8:12 a.m. So that Calvary Hospital is back on. And we're just continuing to work through to progressively restore as many customers as possible.
6: So in that sense then, I guess, is it impossible to say broadly when you're expecting the entirety of the work to be done? Do we think it'll be something within the next 24 hours, for example?
3: I think that we will have the vast majority of these customers supplied through some means today. I can't say what order or how quickly that is going to happen, but as I've said, it's going to take some time to... So customers that who are supplied essentially by this substation that is inundated with water, they will have power restored likely today through some means, whether it be alternate supply, mobile generation, etc., but it's going to take us some time to actually fix the substation itself.
6: How many generators is that going to require?
3: I'm not sure. I would imagine that I'm not sort of across those conversations at the moment, but I would imagine we have people trying to source as many as we can.
6: Should businesses get... Is it helpful or unhelpful if businesses are contacting you guys directly at this point for assistance?
3: Look, I am taking as many phone calls as I can at the moment, but we have just put out a broad media statement recommending that, where possible, people work from home if they can. And I'm hoping that as many people see that as possible. We'll be working to get that up on social media as well. So, you know, you take as many phone calls as you can, but, I'm hoping that message can be shared broadly so that people know what's going on and what to expect.
2: Cecilia Schultz speaking on 5AA this morning. The latest from SA Power Networks. As there are any further developments, we will bring them to you. If you are involved or affected in some way, give us a call. Let us know what's happening. 8223-0000. Trevor, you want to talk about blackouts?
7: Yes. I reckon it was 1968,
2: mm-hmm.
7: Where the Target store is on the corner of Rundle Street and Pulteney Street.
2: Yep.
7: Their basement flooded. The whole basement flooded. And it took over a week to restore everything.
2: Is that right? So it affected power in the area?
7: Everything.
2: Wow.
7: And the electricity trust